0: Hello, good morning. Live from Washington, D.C., this is GB News with the story shaping Britain and America. Subpoena showdown. President Trump sued the BBC. Now the broadcaster wants testimony and documents from his children. Has this legal war just turned nasty? Well, political strategist Thomas Corbett Dillon joined me earlier.
1: All this is doing is just annoying the Trump family, annoying the president. There is now no chance that he is going to wrap this case up. And this idea that there is anything that the family have to say about this has already been through. Joe Biden's Justice Department already went after the president.
0: Now the Great British drought. Farmers are battling the driest July on record. But now Andy Burnham, the Prime Minister, is riding to the rescue, apparently, with £65 million in a bailout. Is it enough?
2: I realised how serious it was when I saw some of the images. Utterly devastating.
0: And luckily I didn't, but did you hear this a bit earlier? Well, Britain has taken the extraordinary step of sending a wildfire alert to every single phone in England and Wales. Was it really necessary? Also tonight, shock tactics. Literally, ICE agents could soon wear patrol gloves capable of delivering electric shocks through their fingertips as they ramp up deportations of illegal migrants all across America. Would you want ICE officers using them if you were American? And also today in New York City, court's confession. Luigi Mangione has admitted killing healthcare CEO Brian Thompson, telling a stunned courtroom today, "I shot him and he died." So why are fans still cheering him on?
3: With today's guilty plea, Mr. Mangione has accepted full responsibility for the death of Brian Thompson.
0: Good morning to you. I'm Ben Leo, and this is The Late Show Live.

0: Good morning. Happy Saturday to you. Joining me in Washington this evening is my panel. We've got the Washington Bureau Chief at The Guardian, David Smith, former Chief of Staff to Marco Rubio, Matt Terrell, and in London, political commentators Jonathan Liss and Ellie Hodges. Hello, you two. Thank you for your company this morning. Right, let's cross to the GB newsroom in London for the latest on tonight's breaking news with Sophia Wensler.
1: That breaking news. Jason Arday, the former University of Cambridge professor, has been found dead. Mr. Arday was found unresponsive at an address in Battersea in South London this afternoon, according to the Metropolitan Police. A spokesman for the Met Police said officers were called by the London Ambulance Service at 3:12 p.m. today, and sadly, a 41-year-old man was pronounced dead at the scene. His next of kin have been informed and are being supported by officers. At this time, his death is being treated as unexpected but is not believed to be suspicious. The case is being investigated by officers from the Met's Central South Command Unit. A file will be prepared for the coroner. It comes after Mr. Arday resigned as Professor of Sociology of Education at the University of Cambridge on the 5th of August, citing the unrelenting level of public scrutiny following accusations of plagiarism. The University of Cambridge Vice-Chancellor Professor Deborah Prentice has said she was desperately saddened by the death, adding, "Our heartfelt sympathies go to Jason Arday's family and friends at this incredibly difficult time."
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0: All right, let's start with a GB News alert this hour. ICE agents could soon have a shocking new weapon in President Trump's immigration crackdown, quite literally. The agency is preparing to spend up to $20 million on electrified gloves designed to subdue dangerous suspects at the touch of a button. So these are literally gloves with electric zaps at the end of their fingertips. They look and function like ordinary patrol gloves until an officer activates them and delivers a rather painful electric shock directly through the skin. Supporters say they could give agents another non-lethal option when arrests turn violent, potentially incapacitating a suspect without maybe reaching for a gun or indeed a stronger taser. But before the gloves have been even issued to ICE agents, Democrats here are absolutely furious. New York Attorney General Letitia James is threatening legal consequences if they are misused, while critics warn officers could deploy them against people who pose no genuine threat.

0: Is this a good idea? Is it a bad idea? GBnews.com/yoursay. Let me know your thoughts. Let's get the thoughts now of political strategist and podcast host Tiffany Marie Brannan. Hello, Tiffany. Thoughts on these electrifying ice gloves, please.
1: Oh, you know I love them. I'm so excited. I want a pair. I think they come in very handy. But you have to remember that, you know, assaults against ICE agents, the physical assaults are up 1,300%. Death threats are up 8,000%, and vehicular attacks are up 3,200%. So they have really been pushed out into this sort of like, well, we have to come up with something new. Everyone is, you know, ranting and raving anytime they have to pull a gun out, even though in the last year, over a year, there's only been 10 or 11 people that have actually been shot while doing something terrible or fleeing. And it's ironic to me, honestly, that Letitia James has any kind of nerve whatsoever to complain or say anything, because this is the same woman, Ben, who urged the U.S. Senate to oppose the Laken and Riley Act, which would basically keep illegal immigrants that have previous arrests or whatever in jail. So this is a woman that does not have American interests at heart.
0: Tiffany, you can see the footage on your screen now of these gloves being used. Do you dare coming into the Late Show Live studio next time you're here, and would you get zapped with these gloves just to prove your point that you think they should be used?
1: I'll do it. I'm pretty sure I'm there on Friday, Ben. So, you know, I'm a woman of my word. Test me up, and maybe do it after the show so that I can actually talk on the show without twitching or something.
0: Oh, no, it's got to be on air. It's got to be live. They are called generated low-output voltage emitter gloves.
1: Yeah,
0: exactly. Well, you've got to do it for the viewers.
1: Exactly. Take one for the team.
0: I will say, just for clarification, Tiffany, these devices are called the generated low-output voltage emitter glove, and they must be applied directly to somebody's skin. They don't leave burn marks or scorch marks like a taser does, and they're less powerful than tasers. So I just would ask, if the Democrats and some of those on the left have an issue with these gloves, why aren't they also calling for tasers to be banned as well?
1: Well, it's damned if you do and damned if you don't, you know, to use a turn of phrase, because there's nothing that the ICE agents or officers can do that will make these people happy. They are determined to complain and rant and rave about absolutely everything that is actually an attempt at improvement, an attempt at trying to meet them halfway. So the real question is, you know, why? You're right. Why won't they actually do anything or say something when it's one or not the other?
0: Tiffany, hang on the line. We've got your best mate, Jonathan Liss in London, who, I'm not sure if he wants to speak to you, but I'm going to invite him into the conversation anyway. Jonathan, what's your thoughts on these gloves? Would you like to prepare for Christmas?
2: Sorry, say the question again?
0: So I'm just getting your thoughts on these gloves. Would you fancy a pair for Christmas to bat off all the right-wingers? Farage, go away, Zap.
2: The thing with me and many people on the left is that we actually have a consistency across the board, and we don't wish harm on anybody, neither ourselves nor our opponents. So I wouldn't want to use these gloves on anyone. So not even you in our sparkiest encounters. And the serious point here is that ICE has shown repeatedly that it has overstepped its authority, it has abused its power, it has literally killed innocent American citizens, and many innocent non-American citizens, by the way, as well. So the idea that we should be giving them more tools to hurt people is beyond obscene. They already have more tools than they need. They have been given almost unlimited funding by a supine Congress, and they do not need more ways to intimidate, threaten, hurt, or kill people. Not that these gloves are going to kill people, but if I would just not trust an ICE agent to have any kind of additional weapon at their disposal, and I don't understand why they can't do their jobs without them.
1: Jonathan, it's not a weapon, Tiffany? Though. This is literally, it causes zero problems. As Ben had said, it's not no burn marks, no nothing. It's just a shock and voltage. And you're wrong when it comes to facts, because ICE agents haven't killed all these Americans that are innocent. They haven't killed all these people. As I've said, they've
2: Alex
1: only
2: Pratty
1: actually
2: guilty?
1: Shot a total
2: Rene
1: of
2: Good?
1: 10 to 11 people in over a year. I'm sorry?
2: What about Rene Good and Alex Pratty? What were they guilty of?
1: One of them, I mean, we have video for both of them, actually. Both of them actually charged these ICE agents in their cars. They attacked them.
2: That is a disgraceful
1: they had weapons.
2: Smear,
1: this
2: Tiffany.
1: Is insane. No, the only thing disgraceful is anyone that's trying to object
2: no
1: and interfere with ICE agents doing their job, Jonathan.
2: No.
1: If I go up to a police officer in London and start assaulting him, are you kidding me? You're kidding,
2: that's
1: right?
2: That's not what you happened, think that and you know it. I don't understand. Tiffany, look.
1: What about
2: Tiffany,
1: the gentleman that was just arrested before buying a baseball
2: Tiffany.
1: Bat? They freaked out at him.
2: You can make your point without shilling for ICE, okay? Alex Pretty and Rene Good were innocent people.
1: I'm not shilling for ICE. I love ICE. I would volunteer for ICE if I could.
2: Who were killed in cold blood. And, you know, I don't understand why people on your side can't at least acknowledge that ICE is capable of making mistakes, that ICE has made mistakes, and that we don't need ICE to have more ways of hurting people. They've hurt plenty of people as it is.
1: They haven't hurt plenty of people, and honestly, I wish the UK would have ICE, because then you wouldn't be in the disaster you're currently in.
2: I wish to God that we wouldn't, actually, and thank God we don't.
0: OK, Jonathan, we're talking about two incidents here, which can be we could debate it until the sun goes down, one being Rene Good, who arguably drove her car towards the ICE agent.
2: She was driving away from the police, Ben, come on.
0: Stop interrupting. Who a week or two before was subject to another car ramming incident. It seems to be commonplace amongst ICE agents. They are victims a lot of the time of car ramming incidents. I've gone out with ICE on jobs. They are normal human beings. You seem to demonise them as some sort of like authoritarian,
2: boot-wearing
0: murderers, courtesy of the government. They've been around for decades. Why is it now President Trump deploys ICE?
2: By the way, with lower deportation
0: numbers than Obama. In fact, right-wingers are upset with the number of people deported.
2: What you've seen,
0: why is it now Trump does it, you've got an issue with it?
2: What you've seen repeatedly. I wouldn't defend Obama either, and I wouldn't defend Biden on this. I'm not one of these... You always think that I'm this partisan person that sort of supports everything the Democrats do and loathes everything the Republicans do.
0: How would you forcibly deport illegal migrants?
2: Look, that's not the question. The question is the tactics.
0: How would you forcibly deport illegal migrants?
2: Well, look, this is not about deporting illegal migrants, Ben.
1: It is.
2: This is about campaigns of terror.
1: It's immigration enforcement. These are illegal people. They shouldn't be in my country.
2: This is about campaigns of terror that ICE instituted in overwhelmingly democratic
1: campaigns
2: cities
1: of terror,
2: like
1: Jonathan?
2: Minneapolis.
1: Are you kidding
2: and you
1: me?
2: Talk to people who were in Minneapolis, and they report to a climate of total fear, where people who looked vaguely brown or black were afraid to even leave the houses. This is what people were actually saying. This is anecdotal. This is not stuff I'm making up. This is what was being reported from Minneapolis in January when ICE was going on the rampage there and picking people up, asking to see people's papers and identity. If they look Latino, and this is completely wrong, it's completely un-American.
0: All right. Tiffany, last word to you.
1: Tell that to Jalakin Riley or Jocelyn Ungaray. Tell that to any of these young women raped and murdered.
2: Because the people...
1: It's the truth.
2: Some migrants are bad people, just like all people can be bad people, and there are bad people
1: in
2: every cohort.
1: If they are in my country cohort. Legally, they are bad. Actually, they committed a crime.
0: Hang on a minute. I wanted to hear from Tiffany, and then you busted in again, Jonathan. Tiffany, last word to you.
1: Well, if they're here illegally, they've already committed a crime. My country is not everyone else's safe haven and bank account. You do not have a right to come to my country and live off our welfare system and our healthcare and our education and drain us of all of our wealth and assets and funding. You don't have the right to be here. You're not an American, so you should be removed. If you'd like to come here, you can apply for asylum. We have legal ways you can do that. Trump obviously is overruled by the Supreme Court on birthright. No. And the reality is that if they're already here, I don't care how nice they are. They have already committed a crime. We are a sovereign nation, and that sovereignty only remains intact if we remain law-abiding and practice the law.
0: Jonathan, can I ask you that question again? And please consider it without moving on. How would you forcibly deport illegals who are hiding, who don't want to declare themselves for deportation?
2: Now, Ben, obviously, look, in America, you have people who are undocumented migrants. They've been there for many, many years. They have put down roots. They have children who are American-born
0: citizens.
2: Doesn't
0: matter, not the question. How would you deport them?
2: Well, the question is whether it is in the public interest to deport people who
0: have
2: made their lives in America.
0: So you wouldn't deport them, that's your answer. Let them all stay.
2: Ben, this is a ridiculous question to ask me. Obviously, there are people...
1: Answer it!
2: Tiffany,
0: Jonathan, a country needs to have the ability to remove people who don't belong there.
2: I was literally answering your question, so let me finish the answer, please.
0: Go on then, answer it. I mean, you're just absurd with your answers, that's why.
2: then you have to take this on a case-by-case basis. If there are people who have recently arrived in America and are found to have no right to be there, then, of course, in those cases, a deportation might be an appropriate course of action. If, on the other hand, you are hounding people who've been in America, who've worked for decades, who have families, who have kids there, I do not, in the main, think that is an appropriate course
1: of
2: action.
1: We're not asking who you deport.
2: I certainly don't think
1: that's
2: appropriate to sort of accost people in the street
1: who
2: would look Latino or black or anything like that and ask them to see
1: the point of Ben's question.
2: You're
1: missing the point of Ben's question. He's not asking you who to deport. He's asking you how would you physically deport someone that doesn't want to leave the country. You have this problem. Look how many migrant boats you have taking over the UK. So how do you remove people from America who are here without asking them to sing Kumbaya and hold your hand?
2: Tiffany, it's not about singing Kumbaya or anything. Clearly, there are.
1: Then give me an action. Give me practical action. Someone's here. They don't want to move. They're in your house. How do you get them out?
2: In Britain, we have law courts and we have police. And if you are found
1: let's talk about Britain's migrant problem. That's hilarious.
2: If you're not interested in hearing my answer, then why bother asking me the question?
0: I want to hear it. Let him answer. But Jonathan, last word to you. Then
2: you have law courts and you have the police. And if people are found to have breached conditions or committed crimes, for example, and have no right to be here, then the police arrest those people and they are put on planes and taken out of the country.
0: But that's what ICE are. ICE are the police.
1: That's what ICE doing.
2: We don't have a police forces, Ben, that go around British cities sort of picking up people who look vaguely brown or foreign, asking them to see their ID, and if they can't prove they're legally here, putting them in police vans, as happens in America. Or when ICE left, I think, a blind refugee in the freezing cold streets of Buffalo, where he couldn't find his way home and died. This is an inhuman paramilitary police force, and the sooner it's disbanded, the better.
1: Not going to be.
0: Thank
1: so
0: you,
1: good
0: Jonathan.
1: Luck to you.
0: Tiffany, thank you so much. Great seeing you. And I'll get the gloves ready to zap you next time I see you. Thank you, Tiffany Marie Brennan. Right, gbnews.com/yoursay. Let me know your thoughts. Let's get the thoughts of Ellie Hodges. Ellie, are you there? I'm sure you've been entertained listening to Jonathan next to you.
3: Yeah.
0: Your thoughts on this proposal? Gloves, electric gloves from ICE.
3: Well, I actually don't think that it's necessary, and I think that it could end up being completely misused. You have lasers already in which you can, if you're going to get a taser, you get it out and you make a conscious decision to point it. If you have these kind of gloves, I can see them being misused. No one's necessarily calling for it either. It's not like loads of Americans are saying we really need these gloves. No one is saying that, and I just don't think that it's necessary. And, you know, I'm all for controlling immigration, but I just don't think that this is necessary in any way, really.
0: Matt.
4: Well, they are necessary, I think. When you have assaults against ICE agents up over 1,000%, death threats against ICE agents up by about 8,000%, they're necessary. And the bottom line here is these kind of tactics are already used by law enforcement. They're non-lethal. But beyond even that, those who are here in the country illegally don't even need to interact with ICE. What they can choose to do is take the invitation by the Trump administration and self-deport. The Trump administration has even offered to pay for the flights, the transportation costs for those who will self-deport from the United States who are here illegally. The bottom line here is you have to have a secure border. And we should not even have to be removing these people from the country. But under President Biden, he allowed millions of people through a wide open border to cross in this country illegally. And many of these people are violent individuals. Just a few days ago, we saw a dad, a father in his 60s, killed by an illegal immigrant who, by the way, was released from jail by a Governor Newsom appointed judge. We saw in Minnesota, Governor Tim Walz released from jail somebody who's an illegal immigrant in this country who sexually assaulted a young girl. What you have here is President Trump trying to enforce the law. Congress passed these laws, the laws that President Trump is enacting. ICE is just enforcing them. If you don't like them, then come to the United States and run for Congress and change them. Until then, we need to enforce the law. What we don't need is Democrats or Democrat-appointed judges releasing illegal immigrants from jail so they can just go and commit heinous acts against the people of the United States. These gloves are going to protect ICE agents. The already tactics are used by law enforcement already.
0: Yeah, and I will say, people like who you mentioned, Jonathan, Alex Pretty, is that his name? He wouldn't have died that day if the local police weren't told to ignore or not help ICE agents. The week before, or even maybe a few days before, he was spitting and kicking an ICE agent's car, which in any other normal thinking state, he would have been arrested for by the local police and probably wouldn't have been on the scene that day. But I don't know how that case has ended up, but he was armed, and also he probably shouldn't have been there anyway because he would have been nicked previously for spitting and kicking a car.
2: You can't have it both ways, Ben. David, you can't defend the Second Amendment and then complain that he was armed.
0: Well, I'm just saying, if you go down to a protest where you're kicking at ICE agents' cars, spitting at them, and you're also armed, I play a lot of poker, I gamble a lot, your chances of getting a little bit of trouble are probably higher than they would have previously.
2: Ben, you have freedom of assembly in the United States and you have the right to protest. Those are constitutionally protected norms. You can't...
0: You don't have the right to kick their
2: protesting
0: car.
2: And protesting against a police officer isn't the same as asking to be killed or giving a police officer the right to kill you. And guess who's... And who's faced justice for that murder? Nobody. And who's faced justice for Renee Good's killing? Nobody. And nobody ever will be either.
4: How about justice for those who've been killed by illegal immigrants in this country?
2: It's the whataboutery won't work, Matt. Sorry.
4: How about justice for those who are launching attacks against ICE agents who are just men and women, in many cases fathers, husbands, mothers,
2: just
4: who are trying to just enforce the law? Congress passed these laws that the Trump administration is enforcing, and these illegal immigrants can choose to self-deport. If they don't, ICE is going to come find them and deport them. That's what
2: we're doing. They're literally picking up random Latinos, as you know perfectly well.
4: We're not picking up rent. No one's picking up rent. You know, John,
2: yes, they
4: you're
2: are.
4: People,
2: they literally are. I can't argue with you if you're not prepared to accept reality.
4: Hang on, Jonathan. These are not random people. These are people who are in the country illegally. In many cases, into this country under President Biden through a wide open border. The bottom line here is ICE is enforcing the law. The bottom line here is these illegal immigrants need to be removed from the country. President Trump campaigned on this. The American people voted for it. He's just enacted
2: it. It's about the tactics being deployed. You know perfectly well that ICE agents are picking up random Latinos and asking them to demonstrate they're legally in the United States. You know that perfectly well. It's been documented countless times. There was a campaign of terror in Minneapolis and other American blue cities, not red ones, blue ones, in order to frighten the populace and punish them for voting Democrat. We know perfectly well this is true. Why can't you at least own the actions of the government that you support?
4: There's not one single case where someone's randomly picked up and held in prison.
2: I've read of hundreds.
4: Under ICE. Jonathan, these are people who are in the country illegally that ICE is going after.
2: No, ICE is trying to find out if they're in the country legally and picking up random Latinos to see if they are. That is profoundly racist, profoundly un-American.
4: You keep saying random.
2: It has been documented countless times in places like Minneapolis that people who look Latino are afraid to leave their houses because they are being rounded up and people are being asked to prove they're legally in the United States of America.
0: Jonathan, that's such nonsense.
2: It's not nonsense at all. You can deny it if you want because you're too cowardly to own the position.
4: Oh, okay. Well, first of all, Jonathan, I don't result to, you know, to name calling. Evidently, you do.
2: I'm not name calling. I'm saying that this is what is actually happening, and you're not prepared to accept that.
4: Let me just make one more point, and it's important. There are people who died in this country at the hands of illegal immigrants who killed them. Okay, the bottom line here is you have to secure the border. That's something President Biden did not do. It's something President Trump campaigned on. He told the voters what he would do. He would secure the border and deport people around the country illegally. And these gloves are non-lethal, and they're used to protect ICE agents who are putting their lives on the line to protect our country. That's what this is all about.
0: Jonathan, when did you last come to America?
2: I was there last year.
0: Okay. I was just wondering where you get this information from, this kind of like narrative that they're rounding hundreds of people up. I mean, I've been out with ICE. I live here in America. I'm not saying it doesn't happen maybe once or twice, but to say that their mission is to go out and just pick up anybody who's got brown skin, it's absolute nonsense, Jonathan. It's BS.
5: But I would also say,
2: You know, I've access to the media. I've read many, many reports about this happening. People who it's happened to. I don't know what else to tell you. Clearly, I'm not in Minneapolis. Right. I haven't seen it firsthand, but that doesn't stop us commenting, as you know perfectly well.
0: David?
5: Listen to the voices of community leaders in places like Minneapolis and after a recent incident in Maine and other parts of the country. They do describe how ICE has terrorized them and instilled fear in their community and how they've had to band together to deal with that. So with these gloves, I mean, I'd like to keep an open mind if there is evidence that using these gloves would actually reduce the use of guns and tasers. Then maybe, just maybe, but I have to say, based on ICE's record so far, including the cases of Rene Good and Alex Preti, I remain sceptical. I fear they would be quickly abused.
0: It says, while the items are marketed as non-lethal and safe for the heart, a pending lawsuit alleges a 43-year-old man died in 2024 after being shot 27 times with the gloves. And 13 more times by a taser. I mean, when you throw in the taser 13 times, it kind of muddies the waters. How can you just blame the gloves? There we go. Right, gbnews.com/yoursay. Ellie, any last thoughts? Were you about to say something?

0: Oh, sorry, Ellie, we've moved on. Apologies. Right, gbnews.com/yoursay. Still ahead on The Late Show Live tonight.
1: With today's guilty plea, Mr. Mangione has accepted full responsibility for the death of Brian Thompson.
0: Mangione has admitted killing healthcare CEO Brian Thompson, so why are fans, mostly leftist women for some reason, still cheering him on? This is The Late Show Live, back in a sec. But first, emergency wildfire phone alerts have been sent to millions of people all across England and Wales, maybe you earlier today, warning them not to light anything that could spark a fire. The government sent the alert earlier this evening, which began appearing on mobile devices from 7 p.m. It warned people not to use barbecues, campfires and fireworks, and recipients have also been urged to report fires immediately to 999. It comes, of course, after the latest fires in, Stourbridge yesterday in the Black Country was pretty bad. The Prime Minister has urged people to take the emergency alert seriously, and it comes amid a package of measures set out by Andy Burnham to respond to devastating wildfires following a COBRA meeting on Wednesday. The PM also described Britain as a tinderbox after visiting the fire-hit area this afternoon.
2: Please, everybody, take the greatest of care. In fact, don't light anything in an outdoor space right now. Britain is a tinderbox right now. And please just have that in your mind. We're going to go into the rest of a weekend that is a difficult weekend. This is not over by any means. We've got 37 fires smouldering around the country, so it could be more. So please bear that in mind at all times. And, you know, we've seen the reaction of the public here in Stourbridge. It's unbelievable, by the way. You know, the rescue centre, the things that they've brought in. The public are brilliant. You know, people are great. You know, they come out and they support each other. Just that one person who doesn't think, you know, lets everybody down. Please don't do it.
0: All right, let's get the thoughts of my panel. Let's start with London, shall we? Bearing in mind Jonathan and Ellie probably got this alert on their phone. Ellie, did you get this alert on your phone? What was it like? Were you scared? Were you shocked out of your seat? And were you cursing the authoritarian government?
3: Well, I thought there was a nuclear bomb going off or something. I looked outside my window going, what the hell is going on? I mean, I was actually having a nap just before coming on here, actually, to make sure that I was all ready and raring to go today. And this alarm just goes off at full volume. I was, what on earth is going on? And the alarm was just saying there might be some wildfires. It's like, OK, right. Oh, God, yeah, not the sound again. It's horrible. It's horrible. It needs to be a bit of a nicer sound. And then it went off again on my way here. Yeah, yeah. I'm like, why is it still going? I think I've got the gist of it now.
0: it went off twice, did it, Ellie? So you woke up from a nap and then it played again later on.
4: Yeah, why did they do it twice? Mine went off twice. I was with a friend for dinner. His phone went off twice as well. I was just driving in my car, playing some music, having a great old time, and then suddenly this. But the music stops and this sort of like this horrible Dalek sound comes on, and I was like, so had almost had a heart attack and looked, and then it was telling me not to light any disposable barbecues this weekend. But okay, I wasn't planning to do that anyway, but I'm glad that we all know.
0: Yeah, I have been pretty sad watching the wildfires in Stourbridge and so on. I mean, it looks awful. People's homes literally being gutted. But I mean, David, would we get this kind of thing here? There's wildfires all across the country. I was driving back through North Carolina the other day, and the thick smoke in North Carolina and DC from the Canadian wildfires was pretty visible. You could smell it as well from Canada. But we didn't get anything on our phone warning us to stay inside, did we?
5: Yeah, it's obviously a vast country. I suspect that's the kind of thing that would happen on a state-by-state level. I'm trying to remember, perhaps there were some sort of alerts that went off with those huge wildfires in California a year or two ago. The Canadian fires have certainly been an issue for us, and sometimes you get warnings by other means about poor air conditioning, poor quality of air.
0: Air quality,
5: trying to stay healthy with that, and of course, you know, Donald Trump hasn't been able to resist having a dig at Canada over that. But I think you know, his critics would say he is avoiding the fundamental issue here, which is the climate crisis and U.S. policies, which, you know, include use of fossil fuels and now, of course, massive building of data centers, which are doing absolutely nothing to help.
0: Very water intensive, those data centers. Isn't it the case, though, David, or maybe Matt, you know, most of these wildfires are all arsonists? I mean, somebody's been, I think they've been arrested in Stourbridge for starters.
6: Well, the one in California last year that David was mentioning, that was started by a human being. Ironically, sadly, he was inspired by Mangione to light that fire. My understanding is he did it because he was upset with wealth, rich people, etc. But, you know, the bottom line here is it's one thing to alert citizens. It's another thing to take action. And last year in California, we saw the government not take the proper action to protect the citizens in California with those fires. You saw, for example, the mayor of L.A., Karen Bass, who's out of the country during the time. You saw that there were challenges with getting the proper water supply to put out these fires. The rebuilding after the fires was just a disaster. It's a real sad situation there in California for the people, residents of California. So one thing to alert people, it's another thing to take action. That's what leadership is all about. There's a lack of that in California, sadly, during those fires.
0: Has somebody started hoovering, or was that another kind of alert? What is
4: the
0: that?
4: Aircon.
0: Is that in London, Ellie? Is that?
3: I think it's just the aircon.
0: at least you've got aircon. Lots of comments on your say. Linda said, has this turned into the List show? They think you're getting too much airtime to rant, Jonathan. What's your plea?
4: Not guilty. I wish it was, Ben.
0: Not guilty. Somebody else said mine came off too. I don't know if you read your say, Jonathan. Somebody else said mine went off and said migrants invading, take care.
4: Okay.
0: No, not very funny. All right. And somebody else said Ben, those alarms were unnecessary. I was visiting my poorly husband on a cardiac ward of all places. Oh, goodness me. When this horrendous alarm went off on many of the staff's phones. Cardiac ward of all places. It nearly killed some. That sounds serious. Yeah, there's a decent point there, Ellie. Nobody's expecting this to come. And you could be in a funeral. I don't know.
3: I think
0: it seems a bit much.
3: My main issue here is there'll be lots of women who are, you know, in households where there's domestic abuse going on, for example, and they might have somehow managed to get a secret phone that they're being able to contact people with, and this is going off at full blast. I mean, it could end really, really badly for some women and anyone that's in these situations where they're not really meant to have a phone or something and it goes off. And there needs to be some serious kind of steps put in place before, you know, if we actually go forward with these alerts and how often they will be, because it is just really annoying and it's just unnecessary, I think. And also, I mean, as you said, the alerts were going off about the wildfires. Could there not be a situation where it just goes off in areas where there is a wildfire happening near you or something like that, instead of just going off nationally?
4: Yeah, that's a really good point that you made about the women, by the way. And the other point, because my phone, for example, is on silent and I still heard the alarm. So I don't know what the government has actually done on this, because I know that questions... I know the questions were raised about this when we had the nationwide tests a couple of years back about how the government would avoid it hitting sort of the phones of people who didn't want their phones to be discovered. And I don't know what the result of that was. But I really hope that no one came to any harm as a result of it tonight, obviously.
0: No, it's a great point, Ellie. Really good point. Yeah, I mean, in all aspects of life, I wish the government would just bog off, actually, and just, you know, leave.
4: Well, I mean, Ben, at the same time, it is the government's prime duty is to keep us safe and to keep the country safe.
3: And, you know,
0: they could start with the channel. They could start with the borders on the south coast of England and stop 70,000 migrants
4: coming. Walk and chew gum at the same time,
0: for that?
6: Well, enough alerts, just take action. That's the thing that people want.
3: I mean, this alert didn't actually really... I don't think it actually made anyone more safe by telling people, oh, don't do this with barbecues, etc.
4: Well, you never know. Some people might not have known. I don't know. It's good to educate people, but maybe this wasn't the right way to do it.
3: Yeah.
0: OK, right. Still ahead on The Late Show Live this evening, Extraordinary Intelligence is reportedly warning of Iranian plots to shoot, stab or even bring down the president's plane in various assassination attempts. I'll bring you the full details very shortly. But before that, first tonight...
1: With today's guilty plea, Mr. Mangione has accepted full responsibility for the death of Brian Thompson.
0: Big breaking news from New York City today. Luigi Mangione has admitted killing healthcare CEO Brian Thompson. So why are fans, particularly women of the left, still cheering him on, writing to him in prison, trying to start relationships with him? This is The Late Show Live. Here's your weather.
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8: Hello, very good morning to you. Welcome to the latest update from the Met Office for GB News. Following another very warm, uncomfortable night for sleeping, it's a humid start to the weekend, but cooler air is on the way. First things first, some showers and thunderstorms to clear eastwards. Then, for much of the UK, it's a dry Saturday. A bit more cloud in the sky for many, but still some sunshine. Now, the one exception, the north and west of Scotland, where showers will rattle through one after the other into the afternoon. Brisk breeze here and feeling on the cool side. Further south, we've still got temperatures widely

0: in the mid-20s, and that humid feel with temperatures reaching 29 or 30 Celsius in the extreme southeast. That's where the heat lingers. But that heat is clearing. It could spark the odd shower into the evening. Otherwise, it's simply a dry Saturday for many places. Sunny spells continuing into the evening. Warm but not oppressively hot. And this fresher feel for many northern and western parts of the UK in particular. A lot of cloud for Northern Ireland into Scotland. We've still got those showers coming and going for the north of Scotland primarily. And they'll continue overnight. But further west, there's another system knocking on the door. That's going to bring thickening cloud into Northern Ireland, western Scotland, eventually Irish Sea coast, and some dribs and drabs of mostly light rain. So not a soaking, but certainly more mixed by the start of Sunday. Another warm night to come towards the southeast, much cooler towards the northwest. And we do have this less humid air making inroads from the northwest to the southeast throughout the weekend. So gradually becoming less humid and feeling a little fresher, but still some warmth coming through with sunny spells for many parts of the south of the UK. No meaningful rain in the south this weekend, but there is a chance of some rain at least in the south middle of next week.
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2: All right, GB News alert. This hour, Luigi Mangione has pleaded guilty to two federal stalking charges over the killing of United Healthcare chief executive Brian Thompson. It happened in New York City in 2024. The 28-year-old told a Manhattan court, "I shot Mr. Thompson and he died," admitting he'd researched the event, obtained its location by posing as an investor, and used a 3D-printed gun fitted with a silencer. With no plea agreement, prosecutors say they'll seek a life sentence, but Mangione's lawyers have also moved to dismiss the separate state murder case on double jeopardy grounds.
3: Today is a solemn and significant day. With today's guilty plea, Mr. Mangione has accepted full responsibility for the death of Brian Thompson, arising from the events of December 4th, 2024, outside of the United Healthcare Investor Conference here in Midtown Manhattan. It was a single tragic event, yet he's being prosecuted twice for the same conduct. As Luigi explained in court today, he endured years of severe, debilitating pain following a broken back while struggling to navigate our healthcare and health insurance systems. Like the thousands of people who've reached out since this tragedy to share their own experiences, he believed that the system had failed him and destroyed his life. Despite this being a single isolated event, Mr. Mangione has been unfairly treated since the outset in every way and has successfully fought off terrorism charges and the death penalty while also fighting at the same time two simultaneous prosecutions in two jurisdictions who are trying to punish him twice for the exact conduct. He's been treated differently from every other defendant charged with this offense in New York. However, thankfully, New York law does not allow this. New York law does not permit a person to be prosecuted and punished twice for the exact same crime under a statute that governs successive prosecutions. It's also known as the Double Jeopardy Law. Today's guilty plea triggers this statute, and we just filed our motion in state court explaining why the state charges must be dismissed under New York's double jeopardy protections.
2: I'm joined by former New York City Police Chief John Chell and former FBI agent James Hamilton. Good evening, chaps. Thanks for your company. John, I'll start with you. Let's just get the housekeeping of the legalities underway. There's two separate cases here, federal and state. He pled today to a charge of stalking, which resulted in death, as a federal charge. And his lawyers are now saying, well, now that's happened, he can't be prosecuted or gone after by the state of New York because it would invoke double jeopardy, which is against the US Constitution. Is that right?
4: That's the way it looks like heading, and he took a choice. Looks like they go to federal prison, rather state prison. But I gotta tell you, listening to his statements, it sounds like he was a victim of all this. I mean, terrible.
2: Oh, yeah.
4: We're supposed to feel bad for him. He stalked a father, a businessman on the street, and executed him, and then had fun while he got caught. And we're supposed to feel bad for him. This man, I know there's laws, but he should be given the death penalty.

finally pull the lever. This is horrible. And to his fan base out there that was rooting him on, what are we talking about? What are we doing here? So hopefully he never sees the light of day, and that family can get some closure in their life. And just a great job to the New York City Police Department detectives and to the federal government for making this happen today.

0: two sons, a wife, a loving extended family. Who cares about their woe is me statement, James?
1: Well, a lot of people do, unfortunately, and that's what she's playing to. You know, and he had back pain, and I guess the back pain was so, you know, terrible that it warrants killing an innocent person by shooting him in the back. I mean, that's where we are in this country, that that's kind of their thinking. Obviously, it's barbaric. And I'm glad to see that, you know, we have a guilty plea here, and, you know, hopefully he goes to prison for a long, long period of time.
0: James, have you got any thoughts about those people who do, again, I'll say predominantly women on the left who are writing to Luigi Mangione in prison? Some people are asking to marry him. They're trying to spark romantic relationships. We actually see it. It's a phenomenon with other serial killers and so on. This kind of thing happens. But they say that Luigi is good looking. He's the poster boy for anti-establishment. That's why he gunned down a healthcare provider CEO. What is the psychology, do you reckon, James, behind this wave of adoration for him?
1: Oh, this has been around for a long period of time, and he's just taken he's the latest one to take advantage of, you know, this popularity that he's garnering through the crime. And, you know, people are following this. It's not just the women you're mentioning, you know, that's, you know, they think he's cute. They think he's, you know, a quote unquote hero. But young men are seeing this and they're following the exact same thing. They're seeing this and saying, yeah, I can be like him and I can get some popularity. This is how pathetic it's gotten in this country and how sad some of these folks are that, hey, I'm just going to go kill a guy. And, you know, hopefully it'll get me a lot of attention and I'll be, you know, kind of lauded over like this guy.
0: John, have you seen this kind of thing in your time as a New York City police chief?
2: Well, look, you're right. Look at some of the incidents that have taken place over the last year. Charlie Kirk's killer, same kind of MO as Mangione. Let's look at the two 18-year-olds from Pennsylvania who came up to the Gracie Mansion area and threw IEDs on the street. You know, well upbringing. So to my colleague's point, yeah, people are watching this and people feel emboldened. And people, this might sound crazy, they want to get clicks. They want to be on social media. They want to be some warrior for some cause. And a barbaric act committed here on a father, on a neighbor, on a friend, for because your back hurt? Nobody cares that your back hurt. Nobody cares. Get over it. Unbelievable. Yeah. The narrative in this is unbelievable in some corners.
0: There was a Free Luigi rally in Manhattan some months ago. There's been a organized support for his legal funds. I think a GoFundMe raised $500,000 in total before it was cancelled. And Luigi had so much fan mail in prison, apparently, that he had to ask the public to stop sending him more than five photos at a time. I mean, yeah, the whole thing's just nuts. James, last word to you on this. How do you think this is going to end up? Do you think the state charges will be dropped now because of double jeopardy and he'll get, what, life in prison with 40 years parole or something that's being spoken about?
1: Yeah, I think the state charge will get dropped. You know, the federal system, we don't have parole, but I don't think life is a guarantee here. I feel like this judge is probably going to give him 45 to 50, and this guy's going to get out. That's just my belief. That's what I think is going to happen. And,
0: wow.
1: Hey, don't forget, there was a New York Times poll on this deal right after this happened, and 40% of under 30-year-olds thought it was fine to kill Brian Thompson because he was involved with health care. That's shocking, and that's where we are in this country.
0: Yeah, wow. That's terrible. James, thank you so much. James Hamilton, John Shaw as well. Appreciate you boys being on the show. Thank you very much. Let's get the thoughts of... let's move on, shall we? Still ahead. Extraordinary Intelligence is reportedly warning of Iranian plots to shoot, stab or even bring down the president's plane. I'll bring you all the details of that very shortly. This is The Late Show Live. Back in just a tick. Right, quick look at the papers tomorrow, starting with this from The Times, which is reporting two former army bases in which the government plans to house thousands of asylum seekers are both within a mile of primary schools. Ministers plan to convert disused military sites in Oxfordshire, North Yorkshire and Suffolk into asylum accommodation to reduce the government's reliance on hotels. That's despite the Home Office guidance that asylum accommodation should not be near nurseries or indeed schools. This week, Andy Burnham defended the plans, saying that people in more affluent areas of the UK must play their part. I mean, what a joke that was. Up to 1,200 male asylum seekers may move into a former flight training school in Linton-on-Ouse in North Yorkshire, creating a ratio, get this, of six men to each woman in the 600-person village. What could go

0: wrong? Eh? Six men to each woman in the 600 person village. Primary school, nursery and play area lie less than a mile away from RAF Linton on Ouse. Let's get the thoughts of Ellie Hodges in London and Jonathan Liss and indeed my panel here in DC, Matt Terrell and David Smith. Ellie, I posted on X when Annie Burnham said that all the middle class areas will have to take their fair share. I said, OK, Prime Minister, you start, lead by example. Either you take one or two in your home or open an asylum camp 20 yards from your front door.
1: Yeah, I mean, it's just completely flawed, this whole idea of having to put all of these migrants into middle-class areas. And by no means am I saying, oh, they should only be in working-class areas. I'm not saying that at all. But the point, the way to fix the problem of illegal immigration isn't just moving them into different places. It's just by deporting people who shouldn't be here in the first place. And I think that this is just a really bizarre way to go about things, and it's not actually going to please anyone.
0: Yeah, I mean, good point. I say all the time, Jonathan, that all this talk about should they be in hotels, should they be in HMOs, how much spending money should they have? Should they be detained? Should they be allowed to walk around? It's all a stupid, inane, red herring conversation because they shouldn't be here in the first place, Jonathan.
2: Well, Ben, as we've discussed many times, claiming asylum is an internationally recognised human right. It is not a crime to claim asylum. Britain Britain will have to deal with asylum claims when they are made, unless Britain is wanting to leave the International Convention on Refugees, for example, and say that no one can claim asylum, which will be a grave precedent, which is basically saying that Britain will wash its hands of the worldwide asylum regime and not take refugees from anywhere at any time. That, I think, would be a grave mistake, and other countries would follow, and the catastrophe would follow, in which, you know, people would either be internally displaced or flock to the nearest country, which already takes the burden. So what we have to deal with is accept that people will claim asylum in this country and then speed up the process by which those claims are determined. And so people who obviously are granted asylum can have the right to settle here and to settle in society and be productive, constructive members of that society, or have that claim sort of declined and then be returned to
1: their countries. And where do you think, while they're waiting for their application to be approved or declined, where do you think they should be? Should they be in hotels?
2: I don't think they should be held in hotels. And the problem with hotels, partly, is that that is delivering massive profit to companies, to private companies, and we should do what we had sort of many years ago, which is to keep people in the community in small sort of communal HMOs. And
1: I actually think HMOs are in many ways worse than hotels, because if you have HMOs, I mean, I've spoke to people that I know personally who are living on a street. Suddenly they've had all of these men moved in opposite them. They're outdoors all of the time, making loads of noise. They have no idea why they're there. They haven't been told by the council that they're going to be moved there, and they're actually causing more disruption there than they are in hotels. At least when they're in hotels, they're kind of, you know where everyone is, they're all in one place. I think HMOs in many ways are much more dangerous.
2: Well, look, the point is that asylum seekers have a basic right to be fed and housed while their claims are being processed. They're not allowed to work. Other countries do allow them to work, in which they can start earning their own keep, but we don't allow that in this country. So we have to feed them because they can't just starve.
0: Well, we're more than just feeding them and watering them. They're given bus passes, they're given spending money, they're allowed to roam the streets of Great Britain and do what they want.
2: Ben,
0: let me ask you, Jonathan, how many... Well, yeah, thank goodness. Why should they be allowed to work?
2: Well, because if they work, they can also pay taxes.
0: We don't know who they are, where they're from. You want to stick them in a care home with your granny. You don't know who they are, Jonathan, or what their background is. Why should they be able to work?
2: Ben, Vic, as I just pointed out, we have...
0: No, answer the question. Why should they be allowed to work? You don't know who they are, where they're from, what their intentions are, what their backgrounds are. Why should they be allowed to work?
2: Because you complain when taxpayers' money is being given to house them and feed them, and then you complain when they're given the right to actually feed themselves and put some money back into the exchequer by paying tax.
1: Yeah, I think the point is you're kind of accepting them as then part of your society when you start allowing them to work. It's not like they're just here for a short period of time. You're letting them work. Well, and why should people be able to work illegally when we already have job shortages?
2: It literally wouldn't be illegal. It would be legal because
1: they're in the country illegally. Okay, that's the point.
2: But they're not in the country illegally. If they're claiming asylum, that is not a crime. They might have entered illegally because we don't allow safe and legal routes in this country. But they're allowed to claim asylum, and other countries do exactly this. They allow them to stop working immediately while the claims are being processed.
0: So what we've learned from Jonathan tonight is there's no such thing as illegal immigration, and also you shouldn't deport anybody who came here illegally. Obviously, people will come here illegally,
2: but that people are not illegal, Ben. You can come here illegally, but you are not illegal as a person.
0: Illegal.
2: And claiming asylum
0: is illegal. They're illegal migrants.
2: Not everyone will be granted asylum, but claiming asylum is legal.
0: Let me tell you now, I'd say the 200,000 illegal migrants who have come to the UK since 2018, I would say probably they'd be very lucky to get double-digit genuine asylum claims. I think the rest of them are blagging. Matt, yours?
3: Well, we're talking about why we should not allow illegal immigrants to work. The reason why, I mean, just take a look at the United States. Under President Trump, over a million illegal immigrants have been removed from the workforce. What you've seen is wages go up for citizens of the United States. You know, because of that is one of the many reasons why you've seen that those wages go up, among other reasons. But the bottom line here is that these people should not be in the UK. And the bottom line here is the taxpayers should not be funding them. And beyond that, the UK just can't afford this. They're trillions in debt. And all at the same time, you're doing things like having challenges like building new prisons. I saw a report come out a couple of weeks ago that up to 6,000 prisoners may be released from prisons in the UK because of the fact that you can't build new prisons. The bottom line here is that the UK taxpayers don't deserve this. They should not have to be picking up the costs for people who are illegal in your country. And there is a national security risk to this. You do not know who these people are, and you're putting them right in communities where people don't feel safe. And furthermore, I'll just say this. There's great hypocrisy here. I saw it with the coverage earlier today. A politician in the UK who was all for moving these illegal immigrants into these communities. And then when they're coming to her community, she was against it. The bottom line here is the politicians
0: Green Party MP.
3: Being extremely hypocritical on this, and it's unfair to the people of the UK. They don't deserve this. They deserve a secure border. Get these people out of the country.
4: But just to reiterate Jonathan's point, there's a difference between illegal immigrants and people seeking asylum, which is a right, which is legally recognised. Their cases should be heard speedily. But the other point you make about geography and class, I find interesting. I remember in the US, of course, a few years ago, Republican governors started moving immigrants to Democratic cities and communities.
0: Martha's Vineyard.
4: Exactly. See how that went down. And so, just as a social experiment, it'll be fascinating to see here if more individuals are moved to liberal, progressive parts of Britain. Will people still stick to their principles of believing in this, or will we suddenly get some NIMBYism?
0: Oh, yeah, complete NIMBYism. Matt mentioned it there with the Green Party. What's her name? Rachel, forgotten her surname. Ellie can correct me. Ellie, what was that with Rachel and the Green Party, very quickly?
1: Sorry, could you just repeat that?
0: There was a Green Party, Rachel, what's her name, Millwood, who was basically saying that everybody should take asylum seekers. And then as soon as there was a plan for an asylum camp near her constituency or near her area, she started kicking off about it. Deputy leader of the Green Party, Rachel Millwood.
1: Yeah, I mean, it's absolutely outrageous, and you see this all the time. It's just pure hypocrisy, and it's because they want to take this moral high ground all the time of saying, we're so caring, we're so supportive, let's let everyone in. But then when they actually see it play out, then they go, actually, hold on, never mind. And we see this across the left all the time. And I'm not saying it doesn't happen on the right, but it definitely happens more on the left. And you see this with the VAT on private schools, for example. We have people that are in the cabinet moaning about that whilst they're sending their own kids to private school.
0: All right. Thank you very much. Appreciate it. More coming up on The Late Show Live in the next hour, including this.
5: The president's policy is a head for an eye. I mean, honestly, that's what it's going to be. I mean, they will pay a very heavy price.
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7: 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Welcome to the latest update from the Met Office for GB News. Following another very warm, uncomfortable night for sleeping, it's a humid start to the weekend, but cooler air is on the way. First things first, some showers and thunderstorms to clear eastwards. Then, for much of the UK, it's a dry Saturday. A bit more cloud in the sky for many, but still some sunshine. Now, the one exception, the north and west of Scotland, where showers will rattle through one after the other into the afternoon. Brisk breeze here and feeling on the cool side. Further south, we've still got temperatures widely in the mid-20s and that humid feel, with temperatures reaching 29 or 30 Celsius in the extreme southeast. That's where the heat lingers. But that heat is clearing. It could spark the odd shower into the evening. Otherwise, it's simply

0: A dry Saturday for many places. Sunny spells continuing into the evening. Warm but not oppressively hot. And this fresher feel for many northern and western parts of the UK in particular. A lot of cloud for Northern Ireland into Scotland. We've still got those showers coming and going for the north of Scotland primarily. And they'll continue overnight. But further west, there's another system knocking on the door. That's going to bring thickening cloud into Northern Ireland, western Scotland, eventually Irish Sea coast, and some dribs and drabs of mostly light rain. So not a soaking, but certainly more mixed by the start of Sunday. Another warm night to come towards the southeast, much cooler towards the northwest. And we do have this less humid air making inroads from the northwest to the southeast throughout the weekend. So gradually becoming less humid and feeling a little fresher, but still some warmth coming through with sunny spells for many parts of the south of the UK. No meaningful rain in the south this weekend, but there is a chance of some rain at least in the south middle of next week.
1: 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Total zen within. 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
0: Hello, good morning, live from Washington DC. This is GB News with the story shaping Britain and America. Subpoena showdown. President Trump sued the BBC. Now the broadcaster wants testimony and documents from his own children. Has this legal war just turned nasty? Well, political strategist Thomas Corbett Dillon joined me earlier.
24: All this is doing is annoying
7: the Trump family annoying the president, there is now no chance that he is going to wrap this case up. And this idea that there is anything that the family have to say about this has already been through. Joe Biden's Justice Department already went after the president.
8: Elsewhere, shock tactics. ICE agents in America could soon wear patrol gloves capable of delivering electric shocks as they ramp up deportations of illegals. Would you want officers using them? Well, podcast host Tiffany Marie Brannan told me why some Republicans support the move.
15: Assaults against ICE agents, the physical assaults are up 1,300%. Death threats are up 8,000%, and vehicular attacks are up 3,200%. So they have really been pushed out into this sort of like, well, we have to come up with something new. Everyone is, you know, ranting and raving anytime they have to pull a gun out.
8: Court confession in New York City today. Luigi Mangione has admitted killing healthcare CEO Brian Thompson, telling the court, I shot him and he died. So why are fans still cheering him?
18: With today's guilty plea, Mr. Mangione has accepted full responsibility for the death of Brian Thompson.
8: And target Trump. Extraordinary intelligence is reportedly warning of Iranian plots to shoot, stab, or even bring down the president's plane. Just how serious are those threats? And elsewhere, drill, baby, drill, abroad. After 60 years in the North Sea, BP is looking to Venezuela for its future instead. Has Burnham driven British energy out of Britain?
24: He did say one very good thing. He said he's going to open up North Sea oil.
8: Morning to you. Hope you're well. I'm Ben Leo, and this is The Late Show Live.

0: Good morning. Thank you for joining The Late Show Live. Joining me in Washington, D.C. this evening is my panel. We have Washington Bureau Chief at The Guardian, David Smith, former Chief of Staff to Marco Rubio, Matt Terrell, and in London, political commentators Jonathan Liss and Ellie Hodges. Hello, you two. Thank you once again for your company. Right, first, let's cross to the GB Newsroom in London with Sophia Wensler.
1: That breaking news. Jason Arday, the former University of Cambridge professor, has been found dead. Mr. Arday was found unresponsive at an address in Battersea in South London this afternoon, according to the Metropolitan Police. A spokesman for the Met Police said officers were called by the London Ambulance Service at 3:12 p.m. today, and sadly, a 41-year-old man was pronounced dead at the scene. His next of kin have been informed and are being supported by officers. At this time, his death is being treated as unexpected but is not believed to be suspicious. The case is being investigated by officers from the Met's Central South Command Unit. A file will be prepared for the coroner. It comes after Mr. Arday resigned as Professor of Sociology of Education at the University of Cambridge on the 5th of August, citing the unrelenting level of public scrutiny following accusations of plagiarism. The University of Cambridge Vice-Chancellor Professor Deborah Prentice has said she was desperately saddened by the death, adding, "Our heartfelt sympathies go to Jason Arday's family and friends at this incredibly difficult time."
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0: Good morning to you. Let's move on to our main news this evening, which is Iran allegedly considered three chilling ways to assassinate President Trump. They thought they would shoot him with a sniper rifle, stab him in a crowd, or blast Air Force One out of the sky. That's according to Israeli intelligence, who reportedly issued repeated warnings that Tehran was actively hunting for an opportunity to kill the president in revenge for the 2020 elimination of Iranian terror chief Qassem Soleimani. So the most extraordinary alert came before July's NATO summit in Turkey. We've spoken a lot about it in the past couple of days. Israeli officials warned that Iran could target Air Force One with a shoulder-launched missile, which prompted the Secret Service at the time on the ground in Ankara to carry out an elaborate mid-air deception and secretly move the president onto another aircraft for his journey home. American intelligence has not corroborated some of Israel's specific claims, but Turkish officials also say they found no evidence of the alleged missile plot. However, I will say, let's speak to senior Iran analyst at Dawn, Omid Mamarian. Omid, President Trump has pretty much said in the last couple of days, in reference to this Turkey plot and the fact he was bundled into a catering van and put into another military aircraft, he has said, well, yeah, something happened. Iran want me dead in revenge for killing Soleimani in 2020.
3: Thanks for having me on. There is a profound difference between taking the Iranian threats very seriously and allowing a poorly corroborated Israeli intelligence to drive U.S. Foreign policy decision-making. Both the CIA and the Turkish intelligence, they have said they have no evidence to corroborate on the Israeli claim that Iranians are going to assassinate President Trump. In the past few months, we have seen the CIA and other American intelligence organizations, they have said, you know, they have low confidence to Israeli claims on, for example, when it comes to Iran's nuclear program, and that the danger is very imminent. So we have that, and we have this recent incident that, based on the Israeli intelligence, that even Israelis are saying that they didn't have time to vet the information to make sure that's credible, but they shared it with the U.S. intelligence anyway that the threat was credible. And I think overall it's a very embarrassing situation for the president, Secret Service had to act on it and basically go with this option of this deception plan.
0: Mm. Iran have said themselves, the IRGC said in 2023, they released a list of around 90-odd Americans who they blamed for the death of Soleimani, including, of course, President Trump. So Iran has said themselves that he is on a kill list. So, I mean, that's not a mystery, is it? They want to eliminate President Trump as he did Qasem Soleimani, no?
3: Absolutely. They have threatened President Trump when it comes to their rhetoric. On Friday prayers, many imams, many of the supporters of the regime have talked about the revenge. But when it comes to the intelligence, we have there are different levels to intelligence, where we have intel gathering, we have rhetorical threats, we have the operational level and execution. We do not know at what level this threat was. So far, over the past year, we have seen that the U.S. intelligence has not taken these threats seriously. They might be at the level of information gathering or just rhetorical. So that's why they have not taken these threats seriously, mainly because they understand the consequences of basically taking these threats to action. But overall, from all the reportings we have seen over the past few days, there is little confidence in the Israeli intelligence that comes about threats against President Trump. And the only reason is, I think one of the main reasons is that Israel is the most beneficial party to this type of intelligence. Israelis have been pushing for the renewal of the war with Iran, and they understand that, you know, how they can bruise the ego of President Trump, and, you know, by raising this type of claims.
0: Okay.
3: And I think the new round of claims was in particular received very poorly by the U.S. intelligence.
0: Okay. Omid, just to clarify before I let you go, are you saying Mossad, Israeli intelligence, is lying to bounce President Trump into further war and violence with Iran? Is that what you're saying?
3: I do not know about lying or not lying, but even Israelis have said that they did not vet the information, the intel that they share with the U.S. intelligence. So I think that there is something wrong with this type of intelligence sharing.
0: Okay. Thank you, Omid. Appreciate it. Omid Mamarian, senior Iran analyst at Dawn. Let's get the thoughts from my panel here in D.C. and London. Matt, I'll start with you. You're listening to what Omid had to say there. What's your thoughts?
4: Yeah, with all due respect to him, I mean, look, the reality is Iran has been clear that they want to kill President Trump. That's the bottom line here. If they had the chance to kill President Trump, they would. And they view it as retaliation for him taking out their leadership. So the truth is Iran wants to see President Trump gone. President Trump isn't going anywhere. He's going to continue to wage this war. He's going to win this war. But just zooming out beyond Iran, you know, the Secret Service has seen massive threats against President Trump. This year alone, the Secret Service has seen over 10,000 cases that they've been investigating in terms of potential attacks against President Trump and other protectees in the administration. It's a 40% increase. You know, the truth is you've seen actual attacks against President Trump. We saw it at the White House Correspondents' Dinner. We saw it in Butler, Pennsylvania. The truth is
0: on his golf course,
4: time and again, we've seen President Trump under attack. Obviously, Iran would do it if they could. And thankfully, the Secret Service is taking the appropriate actions to

0: protect the president. We saw him do that recently with respect to Air Force One. Their job is to protect President Trump, and they will override President Trump if they need to protect him. They even did that at the White House Correspondents' Dinner. He wanted to go back out there and give the speech. Yeah. The Secret Service told him no. Their job is to protect the president. They've got the best intelligence here, along with U.S. intelligence. They're going to continue to protect President Trump, and we appreciate that.
1: Matt, can I ask you, as a former staffer for chief of staff for Rubio, is that correct on his campaign?
0: Yep.
1: What do you make of this conversation about the fact that President Trump left Air Force One, left a lot of his staff on that plane, the majority of his staff, Stephen Chung, I don't think Caroline Levitt was there. Was she there, as far as you know?
2: Yeah.
1: Anyway, loads of his staff were on the plane. All the journalists were there on the plane. I don't expect Trump to give journalists the heads up. But what do you make of the fact that he left his staff on that plane in light of a threat, a missile threat from Iran, and he snuck off back to the UK in a different plane?
0: Well, I'll let the Secret Service speak to that. Here's my interpretation, just my guess on it. I think the Secret Service saw something come in terms of a potential threat, just wanting to get the president out of harm's way. The plane itself, my understanding, was secure. It was a secure plane. You had, in fact, fighter jets escorting the plane back home. So,
1: would you be miffed if Rubio was president and you were his chief of staff and you were left on that plane and he didn't tell you?
0: I would be comfortable with all those people being on the plane. I would fly on the plane. I'd be comfortable doing that. I trust our Secret Service. I trust U.S. intelligence. And look, the bottom line here, this was not President Trump's decision. I see a lot of Democrats in particular attacking President Trump over this. I'm telling you right now, the Secret Service will override the president. They did that with President Bush on 9/11. President Bush wanted to go back to Washington right away.
1: Yeah.
0: The Secret Service overrode that. They will override a U.S. president to protect a U.S. president. I would feel comfortable flying an Air Force One in that case. I think President Trump obviously was out of his hands in terms of the decision there. But look, you know, it's up to the Secret Service to make these decisions. I go back to, you've seen a 40% increase this year compared to last year in terms of potential threats. You got to take that seriously.
1: Yeah, David, I've got no problem with that. I mean, he's the president, and I've watched enough West Wing and sort of, what's the other one on Netflix? Designated Survivor.
0: Yeah.
1: To know that the president is top dog, and if it means your staff being sacrificed for the president, that's just how how it goes, unfortunately.
3: I mean, I've flown on Air Force One a few times, so I try to imagine myself as one of those sacrificial lambs deemed expendable as Air Force One was a potential target. I think still some questions about that, and also just the fact that reporters were misled here, and then in turn unwittingly misled the public. When Bill Clinton used a decoy plane in 2000, reporters were at least informed. And in this instance, the plane that he took, he had space. He could have taken some reporters, maybe taken their phones away. But they could have, you know.
1: But how would they have got out? Because he was smuggled out in a catering van, so it kind of would have blown the transfer, wouldn't it?
3: Maybe they've got a squeeze in that too, or I don't know. But certainly when he landed, this story could have been told instead of basically a lie being perpetuated until the Washington Post revealed it. And I think Trump is lucky that Saturday Night Live, the other late night comedians, are off for the summer, so they're not able to really capture that image for now, at least in parody of him in a catering truck. But it's a strange situation. And just one final point. Donald Trump and Defense Secretary Pete Hegseth have been telling us for months that Iran is wiped out, it's annihilated, it's got almost no military capability and so on. And yet now we're hearing that it's got all these different methods of potentially assassinating the President of the United States. There seems to be something of a contradiction there.
0: Yeah. Well, I think it's important to note this is a leak, though, just to be clear. So, I mean, I happen to think it was inappropriate for this to be leaked out. That's the key here. And I think that the Secret Service should not be announcing what their tactics are to protect the U.S. president. Some things need to be secretive when it comes to protecting the president. The bigger concern here is that there's a leak that should not be happening.
1: Yeah. Did you know, by the way, David, do you remember Jose Mourinho, the former Chelsea boss, did the same thing? He got smuggled out of the stadium at Stamford Bridge in a laundry basket because he was banned from the stadium. Anyway, I digress. Ellie, your take on this?
2: Well, of course, there are kind of arguments that this intelligence might, from the Israel, might not have been accurate. But the Secret Service are obviously, no matter, and also, what I want to make a point here, that just because they have low confidence doesn't necessarily mean that it's false. And if I was, you know, head of the Secret Service, I would still make sure that Trump isn't in that situation. So I'm glad that that did happen. And more generally, we are seeing threats to Trump's life all of the time. So I would have made this decision as well. And it'll be interesting to see if more information comes out about this, especially as you said, you know, journalists were left on that plane. I think Caroline Levitt was actually on that plane, amongst many others. So it'll be interesting to see what more comes out.
1: Yeah, I'll just clarify that. And there is a conversation.

0: Janelli and Jonathan about Caroline Levitt's resignation, which was announced the day after this story came out, where apparently Trump had left all his staff on the plane. Again, Jonathan, I don't expect anything less. He's the president. Why would he tell his staff and the journos on board? You're the president. But yeah, what's your take, Jonathan?
1: Well, I think the whole thing throws into stark relief the outrageous decision to accept a jet from the government of Qatar without the necessary sort of security protocols which Air Force One has, not least, and then obviously to try and keep the plane afterwards, which is an act of rampant corruption. But just in terms of basic security, clearly the government of Qatar should not be providing the jet for the president of the United States. And obviously that, you know, he came a cropper as a result of that when he had to leave that plane and go back to the old Air Force One. But you know, in terms of what Israel's saying, clearly Israel has an ulterior motive because it's desperate for Trump to resume this war. Netanyahu is desperate for some good news in his re-election campaign. That hasn't been forthcoming so far. So you'd expect Israel to be putting out this intelligence. But on the other hand, you can understand why Iran might sort of want to have an opportunity to take out the president, given that he took out the Ayatollah at the beginning of the war, thinking it would be like a Venezuela-type strategy where you sort of decapitate the leader of the regime and everything follows. As we've found out, it has not been that easy, and it will not be that easy, and the United States is certainly not winning this war. So I don't know what's going on inside the Iranians, if they are actually planning it, but obviously the Israelis have an ulterior motive to tell that story, and clearly Trump needs to be protected, ideally with an American jet, not a Qatari one.
0: Yeah, well, I'll just clarify that. The jet he left in Ankara on the ground after the NATO summit wasn't the Qatari jet, which I had the privilege of checking out a few weeks ago. It was the old original Air Force One. Trump was smuggled onto another waiting military plane. So the Qatari jet had nothing to do with it. That's the old Air Force One on your screen right now. There was a catering van which smuggled him off. The Qatari jet wasn't actually in action yet. It was ahead at RAF Mildenhall in Suffolk, so Secret Service could tour it. But anyway, that's a different conversation, that jet. Let me ask you very quickly, Jonathan, what do you make about the facts that, by the way, I agree with you on the Iran point, and you, David, as well. I think he's cocked Iran up, and Matt will disagree with me on this. But what do you make of the fact that he did sacrifice potentially his staff and the reporters?
1: I expect nothing less from him, to be honest.
0: Matt?
2: Yeah, it was a Secret Service who did it, and I don't think it's sacrificing anybody. I think they saw... I'm not in the Secret Service, but I suspect they saw a potential threat. The goal of the Secret Service then is to get the president out of harm's way. They did that. The plane had fighter jets escorting it home. Yeah. The bottom line here is I would have been very comfortable flying on that plane, going back home.
0: I don't blame him either. He's the president. Why is he going to tell you on Air Force One? David Smith of The Guardian, by the way, the Iranians may blow up this plane because they want me.
2: It was a safe plane to fly back home.
0: Go on, last word.
3: Well, I mean, just to add to the confusion, a day or two later, Trump, and speaking to reporters, claimed that his plane was actually more dangerous than the Air Force One. So who knows what it means, and he does not seem to have coherent thinking about this.
2: Yeah. But to that point,
1: Trump said something coherent about literally anything.
2: Yeah, but he kind of said this in joke, and he said, if I go, you all go. He said that on the plane to the press and other people, and there's a joking component to that, but there's a truth to that, right? He's the number one target right now, particularly when it comes to Iran, but just in general. I go back to, we've seen cases skyrocket this year, according to the Secret Service, in terms of threats against President Trump. You know, the truth is, you know, it's a dangerous business. And obviously, we want reporters, staff, the president safe. That's obviously the goal.
0: Yeah, and also, look what's happening in the UK. Anne Widdecombe just slaughtered in her home. Case going through court now. Nigel Farage, victim of, you know, potential firebombing, the threats he gets day in, day out. Even journalists. I know loads of journalists. I got threats last year against my kids, threatening to kill my kids. Everybody gets threats. People are just mental these days. They've lost their minds. Everything's so polarised and toxic. And for some reason, particularly those on the left, think it's okay to deal with your opponents politically with violence.
1: What an outrageous smear. No one on the left, no one credible on the left, thinks political violence is acceptable in any circumstance. What credible mainstream left-wing figure has justified political violence? Name me one.
0: Jonathan, look at the campaign. Ellie, you'll know this. That campaign on Twitter, what was it called? It was called something Smash.
1: Name me one credible left-wing figure who's endorsed political violence. You just said people on the left endorse it. Well, name me one credible mainstream left-wing figure who's endorsed it.
4: I think we need more people on the left to actually...
0: Piker. Hassan Piker.
2: There you go.
1: What's Hassan? When has Hassan Piker endorsed political violence?
0: He said landlords should be murdered in the street. There you go. That's what, amongst the other litany of other things.
1: I haven't seen that. Look, I'm not following Hassan Piker very carefully.
0: Well,
1: clearly,
0: of course you haven't seen it.
1: No one should be subjected to murder, Ben.
0: I didn't
1: but
0: see
1: to
0: it.
1: Say that people on the left endorse political violence as a general rule is absolutely outrageous and not true.
0: Ellie?
4: Well, I think, you know, more generally we are seeing an increase in political violence, and I think a lot of that is due to social media, especially young people. I mean, after we saw the shocking case of Charlie Kirk, I mean, there was just memes constantly going around on platforms like TikTok, for example, and people were just completely desensitised to it. And I think that we're just seeing more of that time and time again, and I think the Anne Widdecombe thing really hit home for a lot of people, where we realised, actually, we need to wake up and we need to stop this happening. And people, I understand your point, Jonathan, that we shouldn't generalise that all people on the left are in support of political violence, but we do need more people on the left to be calling it out. And I think that when Anne Widdecombe was murdered, we had a lot of people on the left saying, starting their condolences with, I don't agree with her politically, but that's not necessary. Just say this is a horrible way for someone to die.
1: Everyone
4: and
1: said
4: that's
1: that.
4: It. Well, that's not true. That's
1: not
4: true.
1: People were saying when they were talking about Anne Widdecombe's legacy that they disagreed vehemently with her views, and that's completely acceptable. There are two parts to it, though. Anne Widdecombe was murdered, and that's unequivocally a horrific thing. I call it out unreservedly, unequivocally. Yep. But at the same time, when a political figure dies, obviously you have obituaries, you have some evaluations of their career, and it would be completely remiss, and Widdecombe would have hated it for her career to be sort of sanitised or to be whitewashed or anything like that.
4: Yeah,
1: we need to sort of address what Widdecombe said, whether you like it or not, and have a robust discussion as she herself would have had. The fact that she was murdered is horrific, but it's also a separate point from that. And the difficulty with those when a politician is murdered is to have that conversation about political violence and to reject it unequivocally and to see what you can do to stop it in the future.
4: Yeah, I agree.
1: While also to have a fair, reasoned, full and not, you know, politically correct or sanitised or whitewashed conversation about what that person actually stood for, I think that's completely legitimate.
4: But like, immediately after someone has just been murdered, calling out saying, oh, 20 years ago they said this, how outrageous.
1: Right.
4: Like, come on.
1: And I agree with you, there is a balance to be struck, and in some cases that balance might not have been struck well. And I remember having a conversation in this very studio about what to say about Widdecombe, and people were talking about Widdecombe's sort of legacy, and I was saying, maybe this is not the right time to have this conversation, but since we're having it, since you're asking me about it, then obviously I'll have to talk to you about it. And I disagreed vehemently with her views. I found her views very
0: right.
1: offensive. But that's not to say that I agree with how she died.
0: Right.
1: I would wish it on my worst enemy how she died. It must be stopped.
0: Jonathan,
1: it is absolutely outrageous.
0: So Palestine Action advertised training days, and I've got the poster in front of me. I knew it existed because I've seen it before. They encouraged training days, encouraging potential members/terrorists to work out with a hammer instead of carrying flags. The training sessions took place after it emerged Widdecombe had died in an alleged hammer attack. It called for direct action and said, arms tired of waving flags, work out with a hammer. Direct action training available. If that is not, Widdecombe was
1: first
0: killed.
1: Of all, Palestine Action, which has nothing to do with Widdecombe, Palestine Action is a terrorist organisation. I think that's completely wrong, by the way. But to say there's some sort of mainstream organisation on the left, it's garbage. It's like saying Hamas is a mainstream organisation
0: for
1: Muslims in Britain.
0: You
1: can disagree with the prescription,
0: and you just say
1: that they're mainstream. It's just nonsense.
0: All right. Well, I gave what you asked for. You said, give me an example of somebody on the left who advocates violence.
1: No, I said someone mainstream, credible person on the left. Palestine Action is not mainstream, Ben. If I were to say that I supported Palestine Action, I'd be arrested. It's not mainstream.
0: Hassan Piker has around 30 million followers on social media. Charlie Kirk was slain by a leftist. President Trump was targeted by a leftist.
1: Well, that person that's been accused of Charlie Kirk's murder is being tried, and we also will find out what his motivation is. But we do know there's a massive amount of political violence on the right as well. This idea that only the left is responsible for political violence is just a total lie. A democratic person in the state House of Representatives in Minnesota was assassinated on her doorstep last year, and Trump laughed it off practically and offered no condolences, didn't even call the governor.
4: I think it was just very telling after Charlie Kirk's assassination how lots of people on the left responded. And this is more general because, I mean, I just remember the day that Charlie Kirk was assassinated and I opened my social media and there was lots and lots of comments just saying he deserved this because of his political views, he deserved this. And I think that that is more general to the left in that it does seem more acceptable, and I think that's a fair argument
1: simply,
4: to make.
1: Simply not true. People didn't say that he deserved it. They said that he stood for things that were
0: relevant. They did say that,
4: but okay.
0: No, you are outright lying. I will debate you politically, Ben, on all sorts of stuff. But when you say people didn't celebrate the death of Charlie Kirk,
1: I didn't say people didn't celebrate it.
0: BS.
1: Obviously, some individuals
4: did.
1: Well, you just said people didn't say that he deserved it, and they did. The main people didn't do that. They said they disagreed. Mainstream people.
0: Jonathan, you're digging yourself into a silly hole here, which you can't say all kinds of things,
1: but I'm not speaking for every single person in the world. I'm saying that the mainstream discourse was that Charlie Kirk did not deserve to die. He certainly didn't deserve to die in the way that he did. But that doesn't mean that we have to sort of sanitise or whitewash the despicable things that he said when he was alive. That is what the mainstream consensus on the left was.
0: What did he say that was despicable? Come on, Jonathan.
1: I'm not going to go through it now. There are so many things.
0: You've just said it. So let's hear it, big man. What did he say that was despicable, Charlie Kirk?
1: Let's hear it, big man. What are you? Are we squaring up to have a fight now? Don't be so ridiculous, Ben. The things he said about Muslims all the time. The things he said about black people.
4: Okay, what's the most despicable thing that he said?
1: I don't have a list of things off the top of my
4: head. Well, if he's such an evil person, surely you know what he's done.
1: I didn't say he was an evil person. I'm not using words like that. I said that he said some disgraceful things while he was alive. He didn't deserve to die. I don't know why that's controversial. If you want, I can go through a list. I can Google some of the things that he said about sort of black people's intelligence, about Muslims, about sort of laughing, about the response to what happened on the 7th of October for Palestinians, about laughing about sort of don't attack Jews or whatever. I can go through a list of those things, but I don't see why it's helpful, because the bottom line is he didn't deserve to die. It's not a controversial point.
0: Right.
3: If I could just add, over the last 10 years, I don't think we should forget that Donald Trump himself has fanned these flames. At rallies, he's encouraged his supporters to beat up protesters. He's half-joked about police roughing up suspects. He's sent in ICE very aggressively to cities. Innocent people have died. And most notoriously, of course, he pardoned hundreds of people involved in the January 6th insurrection, some of whom were filmed beating up police officers. And the message he sent was, that's okay. So in an increasingly violent political culture, I think we have to remember it comes from the top. Trump has had a role in it.
0: OK, still ahead on The Late Show Live. Another top official in the White House has quit following Press Secretary Karoline Leavitt. She's walked through the door. She'll be out at the end of the month, I believe. I'll reveal who else has left the White House in this apparent... Well, it's not an exodus, really, but, let's call it an exodus for now and discuss it a bit more in just a second. But first, BP has secured a licence to explore a major gas field off Venezuela just 2 weeks after putting its North Sea oil and gas business up for sale. The energy giant says the North Sea no longer competes for investment. That's after the windfall tax added almost $400 million to its bill last year. The move also comes as Donald Trump talks up Venezuela's growing role in global energy supplies following the change of government in Caracas.
5: But, and how about Venezuela? Venezuela was a one-day war. And now we work great with them. We've taken in millions and millions of barrels of oil.
0: Matt Terrell, this isn't really good news for British jobs and the economy. So BP have left $400 million a year from the wealth tax, the windfall tax that was slapped on them. And now they're going to, obviously, Venezuela, where the United States has taken back their oil fields, which were swiped from them decades ago. And I think soon they'll be, well, repaired. Is that the right word? Or at least feasible for global export, because they're not, as far as I understand, I'm not an expert in the sort of oil and the process, but it's not the full deal in Venezuela.
2: Yeah, we can't blame BP for doing this. I mean, the truth is the UK does not provide a friendly business climate for BP to make investments there, to grow jobs there. You know, it's one thing for Andy Burnham to allow existing licenses to take place, for example, in the North Sea, but he's not allowing for new licenses in the North Sea. You see how tax policy has been formed in the UK. It's not just against companies like the BP, but you've also seen, you know, the UK push tax increases and taxes against tech companies, US tech companies. That's not the kind of policies you want to be promoting as a country if you want to be business friendly. So the bottom line here is the BP is going to Venezuela. It makes total sense. Obviously, you're seeing the expanded infrastructure there by US companies go in to that country. It's good for the people of Venezuela, good for the people of the United States, frankly, good for the people of the world. That's one of the many things that President Trump has done to reduce the cost of energy, particularly for U.S. citizens. That's a good thing for America, good thing for the world. Bottom line here is I think the U.K. needs to get its act together when it comes to trying to attract and retain U.S. companies, companies in general in the U.K. They haven't done that with BP. I think they're not doing a great job with tech companies across the board. They got to get it together.
0: David, do you think this will, I mean, first of all, do you think this excursion into Venezuela was all about oil, just taking back the oil fields, which they claim Caracas stole from the United States all those years ago?
3: I think like the Iraq war, sort of oil was probably one of the motivations. Clearly, the official line was that Maduro was wanted on criminal charges and will now be brought to justice, and that that US operation went relatively smoothly. Of course, it has now lulled Trump into a false sense of security, and he thought maybe Iran would be just as easy, and that has proved not to be the case. A story that's not getting enough attention, of course, is the knock-on effect in Cuba, which is really now struggling for energy supplies, suffering major power cuts. The last conversation I had with Senator Lindsey Graham before he died a few months ago was he felt Iran was going great and that Cuba will be next, and it will be a pretty straightforward operation for the US. So this Trump expansionist foreign policy in his second term seems to continue.
0: Yeah, the CIA, I think, has warned the Trump administration that Cuba won't be anything like Venezuela, but we'll see. Slightly separate topic. Ellie, so BP, they'll partner two oil firms with close links to the Trump administration to develop the second phase of the Loran gas field in Venezuela. It's one of the first large-scale foreign investments in Venezuela since the US ousted Maduro in January. So they've got a license, BP, to develop the field alongside a Qatari company, and they'll work alongside overseas investment arm, the overseas investment arm of the UAE's national oil company, run by the industry minister. So this is BP's first really sort of big venture into Venezuela, and they're ditching the North Sea in the process.
4: Yeah, exactly. And I think this is just another example where it's just kind of embarrassing for us that they're turning away from us and going to Venezuela out of all places. And we've just got into a situation where we literally have our own oil and gas in the North Sea that we are quite literally not using while we are taking it away from Norway, who is out in the exact same sea as ours. I mean, it is just quite, it's madness. And if we're going to be using oil and gas, which we are using, I'd rather we actually extract it from our own North Sea and create jobs and actually make our country flourish, and at the moment we're not doing that. And I'd like to see more of that, because at the moment this is kind of just embarrassing, to be honest.
1: It's not, the problem is that if you have oil and gas companies exploiting the North Sea, that's just going into those private companies' hands. Obviously, those companies can be taxed by the UK government, but those companies can decide what they do with that oil and gas. What Norway did, which is a good example, in the 1980s, is to set up a sovereign wealth fund, which has allowed Norway to become one of the most prosperous countries in the world with the highest standard of living, because they actually decided that they were going to use their oil money for the benefit, heaven forbid, of the Norwegian people, rather than for a few oil and gas executives, as we did in this country under Thatcher and every prime minister since.
0: So that's
1: a mistake. But I don't think we should be using Venezuela as any kind of example, Ben, given that the United States has now become basically a colony of the United States, and Trump has said to the victor the spoils, as though we're reverting to some kind of 19th century adventurism where you just have the right to sort of take the captain of the leadership and steal that country's resources. That is not an example that any of us should be following.
0: Well, first of all, I'm glad to see the commies ousted in Venezuela. I think communists are the biggest threat to Western civilization going. So if that means Nicolas Maduro and his drug pushers across the Caribbean Sea have been ousted, fine. Also, have you seen the way Venezuelans have been living in the past couple of decades? Show me any communist country, Jonathan, that you sound like you admire.
1: I'm not defending Maduro. I'm saying that it was illegal to oust him, and it's illegal to steal Venezuela's resources for the profit of the United States. These are not controversial
0: resources. They were American... Hang on a minute, let me clarify to you. They were American oil fields which the Venezuelan state stole from America after the American private companies were ousted out by the state.
1: Venezuelan oil.

0: belongs
1: back,
0: to Venezuelan people, not US oil companies.
2: No, it doesn't. It was American oil fields.
3: They were, I mean, they were Venezuelan
0: waters. They're Venezuelans, not Americans.
4: It now it's going back to the people of Venezuela. Under the regime, it wasn't going to the people of Venezuela, Jonathan. So the bottom line here is the Trump administration has liberated this oil to get
0: into the hands of the people of Venezuela.
4: Oh, it's not going to his personal bank account, John. You know, I got to tell you, Jonathan, I've never been on TV with somebody who's put out so many lies. The bottom line here is you're entitled to your own opinion, not your own facts. You sit here and just make up
0: You can
4: things.
0: Talk as a Republican, my
4: that's
0: God.
4: That's a made up. Well, I mean, you have no evidence of that. You sit here on TV and you tell people watching this that this is going to Trump's personal bank account.
0: Yeah, it went to a bank account that was controlled by Donald Trump. I'm not saying that he personally took the billions of dollars, but he advertised the fact. The thing with Trump is that he says the stuff. He don't even need invested journalists. He says the stuff out loud. He puts it on his social media platforms. It was the bank account was controlled by him. And he just said to the victor, the spoils, 19th century adventurism, why are you denying the facts? Why can't you at least own the guy that you support so slavishly? Why can't you defend the position rather than lying about it and saying that what he said, he didn't say? This is the crazy position, not mine. You're the one with the Trump derangement syndrome, not me.
4: First of all, Jonathan, I never go on TV and lie. Everything I say is a fact. You may disagree with the facts, but I always back
0: it up. You just accuse me of lying, and I'm just saying you're projecting, mate, because you're the one that's been lying all along.
4: First of all, Jonathan, let's get to the reality here, okay? The United States had a warrant out for Maduro's arrest, okay? The United States went in and got Maduro. Thankfully, this was a horrific dictator in Venezuela. And this is somebody who is putting that oil, not in Trump's personal bank account, his own personal bank account. So that's priority number one.
0: I've never defended Maduro for one second. I'm saying you can't go into countries that you don't like and just take their leaders and arrest them. You can't do that. That's not how international law works.
3: The Venezuelans were quite literally celebrating when it happened, but okay.
2: Ellie?
0: Venezuela is now a de facto colony of the United States.
3: Well, I was just making the point that Venezuelans are actually celebrating when this happened on the streets, but, you know, that doesn't matter. International law first.
0: International law actually is important, Jonathan, and guess what? We'll all be quite sorry when it finally gets buried by Donald Trump.
2: I don't know what sort of utopian paradise you thought Venezuela was under Maduro. But,
0: I never said that, Ben. Why do you mischaracterize what I said? I've never defended Maduro for one second, nor the Venezuelan regime, but Delcy Rodriguez is some kind of puppet leader controlled by Trump is not the answer. Neither is a kind of 19th century colonial adventurism where Donald Trump gets to personally control the resources of a sovereign nation that's not actually being used for the good of the people, but flowing to US oil companies.
2: That starves its people. A sovereign nation that starves its people, exports terror and plumps up the IRGC. Nobody cares about international law anymore, Jonathan. People care about doing the right thing, not hiding behind...
0: you're now talking about Iran now. You're saying...
2: Welcome to 2026.
0: What are we talking about now, Iran or Venezuela? Both of those things were illegal, by the way.
2: Venezuela propped up the Iranian regime. They washed, they laundered... They laundered
0: oil. I've never defended the Venezuelan regime for one second. If you can find me one example of me defending Maduro for one second, I'd be interested to hear it because I never have. That doesn't mean that you can just go and arrest him and charge him on US grounds because Venezuela is a sovereign state.
2: A sovereign state? They're about as sovereign as the crap on the bottom of my shoe.
0: What does that even mean? You're saying Venezuela is not a sovereign state? So you think it belongs to the United States? At least you're honest about it, Ben.
2: Jonathan, they were run by a commie dictator who tortured, murdered and starved their own citizens, stole all the oil money. They're communists. Washed Iranian oil money, IRGC money, which funded terror attacks all across the West. Also washing, bypassing sanctions for Iran and China as well. You seem to have a problem with the fact that Trump went in there, got Maduro, and has liberated Venezuelan people who are celebrating in mass on the
0: streets. I do have a problem with the fact that Trump went in and captured a foreign head of state in the same way that Americans wouldn't like it if someone went to Washington, D.C. and kidnapped Donald Trump and his wife. I wouldn't like that either. I think that would be wrong. Why can't we just apply the same basic standards across the board? You can't just go into countries that you don't like and arrest the leader and their spouse. You can't do that. And then you can't steal the resources afterwards. You can't do that either.
3: Do you not care at all that the Venezuelan people were actually celebrating after this happened? Or is that irrelevant?
0: I don't understand why this kind of emotional blackmail is useful.
3: How is that emotional blackmail?
0: Of course it is.
3: Facts.
0: Because there are many, many people in Venezuela who would be glad to see the back of Maduro. I don't deny that for a second. It doesn't mean that you can justify going into any country you like and just capturing, kidnapping the leader

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1: Hello, very good morning to you. Welcome to the latest update from the Met Office for GB News. Following another very warm, uncomfortable night for sleeping, it's a humid start to the weekend, but cooler air is on the way. First things first, some showers and thunderstorms to clear eastwards. Then, for much of the UK, it's a dry Saturday. A bit more cloud in the sky for many, but still some sunshine. Now, the one exception, the north and west of Scotland, where showers will rattle through one after the other into the afternoon. Breeze here and feeling on the cool side. Further south, we've still got temperatures widely in the mid-20s and that humid feel with temperatures reaching 29 or 30 Celsius in the extreme southeast. That's where the heat lingers. But that heat is clearing. It could spark the odd shower into the evening. Otherwise, it's simply a dry Saturday for many places. Sunny spells continuing into the evening. Warm but not oppressively hot. And this fresher feel for many northern and western parts of the UK in particular. A lot of cloud for Northern Ireland into Scotland. We've still got those showers coming and going for the north of Scotland primarily. And they'll continue overnight. But further west, there's another system knocking on the door. That's going to bring thickening cloud into Northern Ireland, western Scotland, eventually Irish Sea coast, and some dribs and drabs of mostly light rain. So not a soaking, but certainly more mixed by the start of Sunday. Another warm night to come towards the southeast, much cooler towards the northwest. And we do have this less humid air making inroads from the northwest to the southeast throughout the weekend. So gradually becoming less humid and feeling a little fresher, but still some warmth coming through with sunny spells for many parts of the south of the UK. No meaningful rain in the south this weekend, but there is a chance of some rain at least in the south middle of next week.
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2: Right, hope everybody's recovered after that debate. Let's move on. One of Donald Trump's most senior national security advisers is resigning as the conflict with Iran intensifies. So Deputy National Security Advisor Andy Baker, pictured on the right-hand side of your screens now, if you're watching on telly. He was a close ally of Vice President J.D. Vance, and he played a central role in the now-stalled peace talks and in advising the president over the blockade of the Strait of Hormuz. But his departure comes as Trump told Americans earlier to accept higher fuel prices and claims he will soon declare the vital shipping route of the Strait of Hormuz a territory of the United States.
3: And after we finish defeating Iran, which is being very badly defeated, pretty soon I'll be declaring the Hormuz Strait a territory of the United States. Essentially, that's what it is. We have the blockade. No ships get through unless we want them to.
2: Right, with me now is geopolitical expert, friend of the show, Kate Jones. Hello, Kate. Good to see you. First of all, I mean, that claim about the Strait of Hormuz becoming U.S. territory, he is joking, isn't he?
4: Yeah, you did hear a little bit of a chuckle there. But yes, he's making a point. I suppose he wants Iran to hear it as well. And he's saying that the U.S. has the control. So, yeah, I do think that's a bit of a joke.
2: OK, good to hear. What do we make of the departure of Andy Baker, the Deputy National Security Advisor, close friend of J.D. Vance, an ally? Of course, it follows off the back of Caroline Levitt as well, the press sec. Is there a White House exodus, or is this sort of par for the course in U.S. administrations?
4: It's a bit of par for the course. And in both of these cases, there were personal reasons. Same for Andy Baker. He has a young family, and he had stayed longer than he had intended. But these are two very important figures in the administration. So, you know, clearly Caroline Leavitt as the communications lead for Trump. And then with Andy Baker, he was one of the architects of this policy in the United States of the way that U.S. power was projected and projecting that on a values-based and conditional basis that had sort of changed the perspective from the Cold War. And so you saw this, he was one of the architects of the Munich

0: security speech that J.D. Vance had made, in which there was a questioning of Europe and European values, migration, freedom of speech, and it was a questioning of, are these democracies, are these shared democratic values, and then does American power belong aligned to in areas where it may or may not have its true friendships. And this is a divide inside the Republican Party too. There's one that sort of wants to stay with the old way of doing things, and there's another that sort of looks at the potential confrontation directly with China and asks, there are finite resources here. The United States cannot fight wars on multiple fronts. How does it align its policy to its actual interests? So
1: Interesting. So are
0: it's
1: you saying
0: significant to
1: then,
0: have him
1: Kate,
0: go.
1: are you saying then potentially that Baker, who was a friend and ally of J.D. Vance, it's no secret that Vance was opposed philosophically to Iran. President Trump said so himself, said he didn't agree with it. Has Baker stepped down because of the situation with Iran, do you think, directly?
0: No, I don't think so. He was in the Situation Room during that. He was not a against intervention. But he was more about selective use of power. And he and Vance were very much of the same thought because of the GWAT and the war on terror. So they felt that the expression of US power had not really had any real gain for the United States and that resources had been wasted during that period. And so both men had this idea about changing the way that American power was used. And, if you go back to the Reagan administration, there were also voices that said that these should be used for US interests directly. People like Caspar Weinberger, I'm going to forget some of the names, but you had this idea, but it was still along the lines of this sort of the global rules-based ideas about democracies standing together and having sets of shared values. The change in this administration was that power is constrained now because US doesn't have the ability to project because China is now a peer to near peer.
1: Just finally, Kate, let me just ask you, is President Trump down a cul-de-sac with Iran at the moment? I mean, do you think he knows what he's doing?
0: I couldn't say if what his the president's thoughts are on Iran because a lot of things are posturing. Both sides are frequently engaging in rhetorical gestures towards each other that are they're poking each other, but they do have a serious conflict, and it would be hard to see how they resolve that conflict without enough pain and suffering that one side gives way. The nuclear materials and the control of the strait are both their red lines. And so when there are two parties that have the same red lines, there's no ability to make a concession until the pain point is reached that they say, okay, this hurts too much. Financially, we can't take it anymore. And it's economic on both sides. So, both the Iranians and the US and global economy are suffering as a result of this. And it is an absolute standoff. But at some point, I do think the break happens because Iran can't continue to fund itself. And that does look, and I've kind of always thought that that was the piece. But then also internally, you have a very large population of Kurdish people, and they are in the regions that have the oil fields. And so it's something worth considering that if unrest does get there, and we've talked about it a lot, but because of the financial constraints, that probably is the point of push.
1: Okay, interesting. Kate, thank you so much. Yeah, I think it was Besant talking about Operation Economic Fury round two at some point. So, yeah, we'll just see how long the Iranians, well, the regime at least, last. Kate Jones, thank you so much. Good to see you again. Appreciate it, as always. Let's get some thoughts quickly from the panel. Matt Terrell, two aides have now left. Well, aides, Caroline Leavitt's gone, or going at the end of the month. Baker leaving as well. Cause for concern there that the ship is being diluted a bit in terms of staff, or is that just normal?
2: No, this is normal course for, frankly, any White House. These are extremely demanding jobs. They're long hours, a lot of long days and short nights. In many cases, these are people like Caroline with a very young family. So this is par for the course. You have your time in service, you leave to go do other things, likely in the private sector. Sounds like that's what these people are doing. It's a normal cycle.
1: Your old boss, Marco Rubio, celebrated his birthday, was it yesterday or the day before? Who's going to be the pick for the Republican nominee in a few years? Rubio or Vance? And would you go and work for Rubio again?
2: Well, it was an honor to work on his campaign in 2016. And look, if there's the Marco Rubio tour bus, I'd be the driver for it, and I'd do it for free. But the bottom line here is they're both very high-quality, impressive individuals. You know, a week is a lifetime in politics. We have a lot of weeks to go between now and 2028. We'll see what Secretary Rubio does and what Vice President Vance does. But look, they're very strong individuals, great public servants.
1: Okay. David, your thoughts on Andy Baker leaving and as well Caroline Levitt?
3: Look, I think the first year of this administration was notable for its stability. Cabinet secretaries remained in place and so on. Now the departure of Levitt and Baker in just a few days, it's an ominous sign. Critics would say rats deserting a sinking ship. I think at a moment when Trump is in real trouble. He's trapped in this Iran war quagmire with no obvious strategy, no end in sight. The electorate isn't happy about prices going up. They say, look, Trump campaigned on lowering prices. That's not happened. He campaigned on keeping us out of forever wars, and that's not happened. There's a sense of malaise. And then those voters who, of course, will be going to the polls in the midterms, particularly offended by the fact that Trump seems so obsessed with renovations and monuments all over Washington, the Lincoln Memorial reflecting pool debacle, a triumphal arch, a White House ballroom. The New York Times journalist Maggie Haberman said the other day she estimates Trump now spends 70% of his mind share thinking about these beautification and...
1: But surely you're the US government. With all the money in the world, you're the greatest minds in the world. Surely you can, chew gum and walk at the same time.
3: I think voters just want to know what on earth is going on. This is not what we elected him for.
1: All right. Ellie, any thoughts on this very quickly?
4: I just wanted to quickly make a point about Caroline Levitt. I mean, I think that she is quite a big loss to the administration. And I actually, as a young woman myself, she was quite an inspiration to me. And not necessarily because I agree with everything that she says, but because she's a young, strong, confident woman who took absolutely no nonsense whatsoever. So I think that she'll be a really big loss. And I'm quite sad to see her go, actually.
5: I threw her teeth every single day.
1: Yeah, she was great. Jonathan, last word to you. You've got 20 seconds.
5: Well, look, the rats are leaving the sinking ship. Trump is at record levels of unpopularity. He doesn't know what to do with Iran, the illegal war that he started, but Netanyahu's behest. He has no idea how to get out of it. And people are realising that he's a lame duck. And hopefully he'll lose big time in the midterms. Fingers crossed.
1: OK. Guys, thank you so much for tonight. Jonathan, appreciate it. Ellie, thank you so much. Hope you enjoyed your first Late Show Live outing. I hope we didn't scare you off too much. I think you kept Jonathan in check. Matt as well. And David, thank you very much. Appreciate it. And of course, you, the viewers and listeners back home, I'll be back tomorrow night, midnight in the UK. Until then, enjoy your Saturday. Sweet dreams and good night. Mwah. Goodbye.

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1: Hello, very good morning to you. Welcome to the latest update from the Met Office for GB News. Following another very warm, uncomfortable night for sleeping, it's a humid start to the weekend, but cooler air is on the way. First things first, some showers and thunderstorms to clear eastwards. Then, for much of the UK, it's a dry Saturday. A bit more cloud in the sky for many, but still some sunshine. Now, the one exception, the north and west of Scotland, where showers will rattle through one after the other into the afternoon. Brisk breeze here and feeling on the cool side. Further south, we've still got temperatures widely in the mid-20s and that humid feel with temperatures reaching 29 or 30 Celsius in the extreme southeast. That's where the heat lingers. But that heat is clearing. It could spark the odd shower into the evening. Otherwise, it's simply a dry Saturday for many places. Sunny spells continuing into the evening. Warm but not oppressively hot. And this fresher feel for many northern and western parts of the UK in particular. A lot of cloud for Northern Ireland into Scotland. We've still got those showers coming and going for the north of Scotland primarily. And they'll continue overnight. But further west, there's another system knocking on the door. That's going to bring thickening cloud into Northern Ireland, western Scotland, eventually Irish Sea coast, and some dribs and drabs of mostly light rain. So not a soaking, but certainly more mixed by the start of Sunday. Another warm night to come towards the southeast, much cooler towards the northwest. And we do have this less humid air making inroads from the northwest to the southeast throughout the weekend. So gradually becoming less humid and feeling a little fresher, but still some warmth coming through with sunny spells for many parts of the south of the UK. No meaningful rain in the south this weekend, but there is a chance of some rain at least in the south middle of next week.
0: Today, clouds overhead. Total zen within. 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
9: Politics, policy, parliament. 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No sugarcoating, no fear of offence, just the truth. 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

0: in holiday season, we have secured far more votes than we got in the general election of 2024.
1: Well, Nigel Farage won the Clacton by-election, but...
0: So I've been advised tonight by Essex Police that there is an organised campaign to disrupt and degrade the result that will take place in a few hours' time.
1: Well, what is it about people on the left and not taking Nigel's safety seriously?
2: If you turn up the temperature, you don't get to decide who gets hot.
1: In other news...
3: We need to shout so much more and say 20,000 is not enough, because what does it matter if we have to wait another week for a hospital visit?
1: I actually really don't want to wait another week for a hospital visit. I don't know about anyone else here, but that's the same Labour MP who was saying all of that stuff. Shock horror, everybody. She doesn't want illegal migrants in her area, it turns out. Oh, my God, who could have seen that? Who could have seen that coming, class?
4: The nation's biggest network keeps getting better. Opportunity awaits.
1: If you're an illegal migrant, because Vodafone is giving free SIM cards to illegal migrants, is it time to boycott Vodafone also?
5: The podium is tonight's conductor, Edwin Outwater, to start the BBC Proms celebration of Marvin Gaye, Prince of Soul, with...
1: with a big nuclear reactor going off there. This emergency alert here, did you all get it?
6: Yes.
1: Some people were able to turn these alerts off, aren't they? I think I am not able to do that, apparently. But anyway, we're going to talk about whether or not that was all really worth it, or was it just designed to terrify the daylights out of us? Plus, bus drivers are going on strike because of the heat. Do we have any sympathy for them? And...
7: we should not be put in this position. We've been the scapegoats for the failing system.
1: That is PC Harper's mum there, being interviewed actually by Christo, who's on our panel tonight. But the petition to keep PC Harper's killers in jail has now reached 1 million. Will the Prime Minister listen? So, on our panel tonight, we have got political commentator Ada Agpala. We've got Reform UK Councillor for Essex, Jamie McIver. We've got broadcasting royalty, Christo Fufas. And everybody's favourite Labour MP for Brent West is Barry Gardner! Oh, come on, there we go. OK, so, get ready, Britain, here we go. But before we get to all of that, it's time for your news now with Sophia Wensler.
8: Patrick, thank you and good evening. Your headlines at 2 minutes past nine. First, to that breaking news, Jason Arday, the former University of Cambridge professor, has been found dead. Mr Arday was found unresponsive at an address in Battersea in South London this afternoon, according to the Metropolitan Police. A spokesman for the Met Police said officers were called by the London Ambulance Service at 3:12 p.m. today, and sadly, a 41-year-old man was pronounced dead at the scene. His next of kin have been informed and are being supported by officers. At this time, his death is being treated as unexpected but is not believed to be suspicious. The case is being investigated by officers from the Met's Central South Command Unit. A file will be prepared for the coroner. It comes after Mr Arday resigned as Professor of Sociology of Education at the University of Cambridge on the 5th of August, citing the unrelenting level of public scrutiny following accusations of plagiarism. He was the university's youngest ever black professor. Last week, Cambridge launched an investigation into Mr Arday's appointment and tenure at the university. Emergency wildfire phone alerts have been sent to millions of people across England and Wales, warning them not to light anything that could spark a fire. The government sent the alert this evening, which began appearing on mobile devices from 7 p.m. It warned people not to use barbecues, campfires and fireworks, and recipients have also been urged to report fires immediately to 999. The Prime Minister has urged people to take the emergency alert seriously. It comes amid a package of measures set out by Andy Burnham to respond to the devastating wildfires. The Prime Minister described the country as a tinderbox after visiting the fire-hit areas this afternoon. Luigi Mangione has admitted fatally shooting US health insurance executive Brian Thompson. He pleaded guilty in court to killing the UnitedHealthcare boss, as well as two...

0: federal charges of stalking him with the intent to kill. Mangione is due to be sentenced on the 18th of December. Investigations are underway after two train derailments in 2 days. A Network Rail boss has said they will look at all possible causes and factors, adding the hot weather had presented exceptional challenges to the railway. It comes after a second train derailed less than 24 hours after two passengers were seriously injured when a Southern Rail service came off the tracks in East Sussex. A Greater Anglia train derailed at 2:12 p.m. today, south of Wickford Railway Station in Essex. Emergency services attended the scene, but no injuries have currently been reported. A Jeff Bezos-backed consortium has sealed the deal to secure a minority stake of Liverpool Football Club. It is understood Fenway Sports Group has sold around one-third of the Reds in a deal which values the club at more than £5.2 billion. This marks the Amazon founder's first foray into sports ownership, although he will not join Liverpool's board. And just a reminder of that breaking news, Jason Arday, the former University of Cambridge professor who resigned following accusations of plagiarism, has been found dead. The Metropolitan Police said Mr. Arday was found unresponsive at an address in Battersea in South London this afternoon and sadly was pronounced dead at the scene. And in the last few moments, University of Cambridge Vice-Chancellor Professor Deborah Prentice has said she was desperately saddened by the death of former Professor Jason Arday, adding our heartfelt sympathies go to Jason Arday's family and friends at this incredibly difficult time. That's the latest from the newsroom. Now it's back to Patrick.
1: 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Just say, play GB News.
2: Yes, well, good evening. I'd just like to start by echoing the sentiments there for the family and friends of Jason Arday at what must be an incredibly difficult time for them. We're going to carry on now with the show as we had planned it. And pro-illegal immigrant politicians are having a bit of a meltdown about having to take illegal immigrants themselves. Earlier this week, Andy Burnham said this.
3: We cannot have a situation where it's only the poorest communities in the country that receive, you know, all of the dispersal of refugees and asylum seekers.
2: So what I did earlier on in the week was identify several wealthy Labour areas. Cambridge being one of them is actually one of the wealthiest Labour seats outside London. The local Labour MP there, Daniel Ziegner, previously praised his patch becoming a city of sanctuary. But there are no illegal migrant hotels in Cambridge and, as far as I could find, barely any taxpayer-funded asylum seekers at all. Maybe he could do his bit, hey? But anyway, now something very special has happened. Delicious, in fact. Do you remember Rachel Maskell? She's the Labour MP for York Central, who said this in 2015 about a Syrian refugee programme in collaboration with the UN.
4: We need to shout so much more and say 20,000 is not enough. 30,000 is not enough. We must keep going until we really are at saturation point, because what does it matter if we have to wait another week for a hospital visit?
2: What does it matter? Hey, 20,000, bring them on. Bring in the lads, come on. 30,000, hey, that's Phil Wembley. Come on, get them all in here. Great, well, well done, Rachel. Now, let's put 1,500 illegal migrant men in an army barracks nearby her constituency. That's the plan. Can you guess what she's doing now? Oh, she doesn't want an army barracks full of illegal migrant men living in her own constituency. In fact, she's dead against it. And this isn't, as I should say, this isn't even in her constituency, by the way. This is a neighbouring constituency. So now she says, oh, it's because there's not enough infrastructure. Oh, it's just too many men. Yeah, well, absolutely. But let me tell you why I think she's really against it. It's because at other migrant camps, such as Wethersfield, we have seen illegal immigrants being given free bus services from rural areas into busier towns. And that's what would happen there, isn't it? Migrants heading from that Linton-on-Ouse base there, with nothing going on around it, in a village of like 200 people, would obviously be bussed into York City.

0: central, wouldn't they? Which is where she is. So she wouldn't want them being bussed into her patch. And why do we think that is? Well, because I think crime will go up, sexual assaults will probably go up, and because she's been so positive about our friends from the world's worst countries that the public would inevitably turn on her. But there is another development this evening as well. Andy Burnham's plans to move illegals to middle-class areas will actually cost the taxpayer a lot more money, for the obvious reason, you know, rents more and things like that. But he's going to do it anyway, based on principle. Right, so it's the same principle that ruined a load of kids' educations by hammering the private schools, isn't it? Very principled. I mean, this is basically illegal immigrant class war that we're seeing at the moment. Now, I'm actually very conflicted about this because I don't really want any illegals in the country at all. So I don't want anyone, whether you're working class or rich or whatever, to have to deal with them. And I don't want beautiful bits of the British countryside changed forever and people put at risk. But at the same time, I am really, really looking forward to all of these sopping wet, lovey, liberal, bleeding heart, refugees welcome, open border poshos having to deal with their own ideology thrust right in their face. So there you go. We'll have to wait and see what happens, won't we? But let's get the views of my panel on this. Christo.
1: Yes.
0: I mean, this is... I think Rachel Maskell absolutely takes the biscuit here. 20,000. No! 30,000. No, we want more. We want more. Not here, though. Yep.
1: Refugees are welcome here. Oh, no, no, not here. No, no, no, no, not here. Just here. Yeah, that's exactly it. And, well, I'll start with Rachel Maskell, because I think, actually, that she demonstrates everything that is wrong with British politics today. And that is why people, I think, are really disillusioned with politics, because, look, love or loathe her position on refugees before wanting to welcome them, at least she held a position. Not very many politicians do these days. The problem is, it was completely false, and when it was convenient for her, she completely abandoned her principles. And you're absolutely right. The reason that she claims she doesn't want those refugees nearby is because of the safety of the fact that there are going to be six men to every woman. Yet, previously, she has said that current UK policies criminalise individuals seeking sanctuary. Well, what the hell are you doing if you're worried about the safety of people? You are criminalising them. She's spoken about scapegoating the most traumatised adults. Well, again, you are now doing that yourself by saying you don't want them near you. So you are, Mrs. Maskell, Ms. Maskell, whatever it is, a hypocrite. You are a hypocrite. And it is that I actually think we're at the stage now where people don't mind if they disagree, as long as you have some principles, but don't abandon them when it's convenient. So there's that. I'm with you a little bit as well, though, on the poorer areas, because I don't think that we should be having migrants coming over at all. None of us want to have migrants coming over at all that shouldn't be here. However, poorer areas have had to bear the burden of migrants disproportionately in this country. And that is why we've had so many middle-class people in posher areas saying, oh, my God, it's fine. Yeah, what's the problem? So I think from that perspective, I can see the logic of putting them in more wealthy areas, but I don't like it.
0: Hey, what do you make of some of the hypocrisy we're seeing on the left here?
2: No, Rachel Maskell, so we can call her right-wing now, I think, because...
1: Far right, far right.
2: Because she's saying she doesn't want illegal migrants nearby. She's saying things like migrants will outnumber women 6-1. She's saying that they'll be near the schools. This cannot happen. And I always say the difference between moving from the left to the right is when reality hits you in the face. And that's exactly what has happened here. But while I do... you know, think it's good in a sense that these people have a wake-up call, the fundamental issue is that this country is being run by illegal migrants and it cannot cope. You have Andy Burnham saying that he's going on a listening tour, and it's given an illusion of work and substance. The country has been speaking for years now. Cap the numbers. Now we're at the point of stop it. Stop. Let's have a breather. Let's have, you know, some time to actually reconvene and say, actually, what's going on in this country before we can extend arms to actually help everyone else. By the way, Downing Street said that this is going to be very costly. Where are they going to get the money from?
0: Well,
2: these are the questions that
0: same place to get it all. Yeah, absolutely. Yeah. Got Barry. I mean, I don't know. Do you know Rachel well?
3: Yes, I do.
0: Do you think she's being unfairly treated?
3: I don't. I mean, I'm definitely left-wing, but I don't think you'd necessarily call me a hypocritical posho.
0: Well, no, Brent, where you are has taken a lot of asylum seekers.
3: I was going to

0: say. In my borough, we have 1,922. That's those who are currently in receipt of benefit as asylum seekers. It doesn't count all the people who are refugees, already been granted status and live there. So when I hear that actually a fair distribution, if every local authority took the same number of asylum seekers, it would be 282. That doesn't seem to me to be such an onerous burden on every single local authority in this country. And I think the Prime Minister's got a point when he says, actually, we should actually try and make this fair, because my community... And let me just also cap another myth about this. And here is where I would depart from Rachel. And I know Rachel really well, and she... I think she's a really good and principled woman. On this, I think I depart company from her. And that was where she talked, even though she did say it was local people's concerns about them being close to schools and so on, I think she was totally wrong to raise that. In my borough of Brent, with almost 2,000 migrants, Brent's figures for rape are 0.82 per thousand, per thousand population. That's 282 rapes in a population of 342,000. The national average is higher than that. It's 1.1. And it's 1.18 in England as a whole. Sorry, in the UK as a whole, the 1.1 is for England.
1: There is a slight difference there, Barry, isn't there, to be fair, because Linton-on-Ouse is a village of only about 170 people.
0: Yeah, but my point is this.
1: 1,500
0: It has
1: leagues.
0: Not been the case that because we have what this would suggest is almost eight times the number of asylum seekers as a fair distribution would be, we don't have rapes at a higher level than the rest of the population. On the contrary, we have it lower.
1: OK, Jamie?
2: One rape is too much.
0: Yeah. Of course it
2: is. And when you import the third world that treat women like dirt, you increase the number of rapes you have in a country, and that's why we have to stop the invasion to this country of people from the third world who hate women and hate our country, first and foremost. Now, it incenses me, the idea that it would just be fair to just divide the number of illegals up and spread them around the country. No, no, no. We have to control the country's borders, detain every single illegal migrant and deport them as quickly as His Majesty's government can possibly do it. And that is why I support Reform UK, because not only do the British people get treated like second-class citizens in this country, you have a homeless veteran, yet you have illegal migrants in hotels or army camps. And isn't it awful that you see Labour MPs talk about how the accommodation is just not acceptable, but it's acceptable for people prepared to serve this nation at war? I am sick and tired of British people being second class, and I don't think it's right that a town should have free buses for illegal migrants when the people that live there, work there, pay taxes, have to pay to get on a bus. And in many of these places, you don't catch a bus, you catch the bus. These people have a bus on demand, wherever they want to go. Okay, the whole thing's a joke.
1: There's a chap on the front row who'd like to make a point out about this, I think. So, would I say?
3: Yes, a couple of things. Is Burnham going to put these illegals in super rich places like Mayfair, Chelsea, and Holland Park, for starters, which I very much doubt he will? And also, I'd like
1: is that where you live, by any chance, sir?
3: No. I live in Epsom, but not super wealthy. And I'd also just like to quote something I read in the Metro Letters page today. Somebody wrote in and said, why doesn't he start by putting them in Makerfield, his constituency, and his local area, and all the areas where all the cabinet members live? Yeah. And let's see what happens then.
4: Or I have another suggestion, Westminster.
3: That's
4: a nice amount. There's a little green at Westminster, actually. The College Green, isn't it?
1: No, just you mean literally outside the
4: there.
1: House of Commons?
4: Well, just put them there.
2: See, I believe in democracy, and this is why I like Reform's policy. If you vote green, you get the illegals.
1: Yeah.
2: You know, if you vote for it, you get it. And I don't want anyone to have to deal with it. But whilst we're dealing with the problem, I think it makes sense to give people what they vote for. In Essex, people absolutely don't want it. Reform-controlled council, Reform majority.
0: So why did Nigel Farage say that he would put them all into Labour areas.
2: So people that are voting for uncontrolled mass immigration, which is what the Labour Party are delivering in government at the moment,
0: just
2: like what the Tories delivered. But the Green Party are the obvious place to start. They are proactively saying, let's not have borders, let's welcome as many people here as possible. So I don't want any of these people in this country at all, but you might as well give people what they vote for.
1: Just one question for you, Barry. There are seats like, for example, Cambridge, where I could actually find little to no evidence of any taxpayer-funded asylum seekers there, despite it being a city of sanctuary and despite the MP previously having attended marches that were in favour of female Ukrainian refugees. This is now an opportunity for him, is it not, to actually be proactive about this and say, yeah, all right, I'm one of these areas that you're talking about, Andy. I'll have a few.
0: Look, I think we need to make sure that we get people housed. You know, I've said it many times before. I think army barracks are an obvious place. If you have come to this country, in my view, if you come without any identity, because you've thrown your passport overboard, then you should be secured until you can establish your identity. But if you are simply an asylum seeker who is here seeking asylum, and we know who you are, we know where you've come from, then they should be treated with the respect that this country has always treated people who are seeking asylum because they have a well-founded fear of persecution where they've come from.
1: OK, all right, well, there we go. Right, now, a government spokesman has said this. We are working to fairly house asylum seekers across the country, working closely with local authorities and listening to local concerns to reduce the impact on communities. Well, there we go. Anyway, right, time now for the Great British Giveaway. Yes, and it's your chance to claim asylum. No, it's not. It's not. And it's £60,000 in cash and a gold bar, which actually some of them think probably they get here, don't they? But anyway, here's how you're going to win it.
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6: 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UK only. Entrance must be 18 or over. Lines close at 4 p.m. on the 21st of August. 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Entries will be pooled. Please check the closing time if listening or watching on demand. Good luck.
1: All right, when we come back, Nigel Farage's back in Parliament, but was it really the resounding victory that he was hoping for? What's going on with this investigation? We're going to get stuck into that by-election result when we come back.
7: I've been in Westminster for a long time, but I know that though power may be here, its effect on people's lives is across the whole of the country. We may be where rules are made, but it's where they're implemented that matters. Join me, Jacob Rees-Mogg, for forthright and frank discussion on where Britain has come from, where it's going, and where it will end up. That's State of the Nation, Monday to Thursday, 8 to 9 o'clock. Vox Populi, Vox Dei.
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1: All right, welcome back, everybody. So Nigel Farage is now officially an MP again.
24: And the ballot papers issued as referred to above is 35,401, meaning that the turnout was 44.37%. And I therefore do hereby declare that Nigel Farage is duly elected as the Member of Parliament for the Clapton constituency at this election.
1: Well, there you go. The Reform UK leader celebrated his increased majority in Clacton.
25: And the verdict is in, and it is a convincing, overwhelming win. On the hottest day of the year, in the middle of August, in holiday season, we have secured far more votes than we got in the general election of 2024.
1: Well, this win meant that an investigation into his finances has now been reopened by the Parliamentary Standards Commissioner. So, you know, has this actually really achieved that much? I'm going to go to you, Jamie, because you were at the count. You had been campaigning for Nigel, but you were also at Farage Fest last night, weren't you?
2: I was. And the reason I'm a bit teary-eyed, so I'm so pleased with the result, not because I'm struggling from Farage Fest. And I haven't. I am also wearing my Clactan, and you must visit Clacton, beautiful place. But look, the entire establishment have been going for Nigel Farage and senior members of Reform for one reason. They are petrified that they're going to be wiped out at the next general election and all the good things that come with many of their positions. And you've seen the mainstream media attack, attack, attack. Even Reform councillors have been elected for a month are getting attacked as though they're members of Parliament. And you know what Nigel said? You lot say what you want. There's only a small group of people when it comes to the wider country that really matter here, and that's the people that I represent in the office that he upholds and loves, which is being a Member of Parliament for Clacton. He gave them the option, and last night the people of Clacton spoke, and they've sent him back to the House of Commons, and thank God for Britain that's happened.
1: All right, OK. Barry, he rolled the dice. So at the time that he stepped down and then called the election, he obviously did not know slash think that no one else would stand. So he was actually fully prepared to go toe-to-toe with every single major party. That was a gamble, and he still took it.
0: Well, look, I mean, he'd already gone toe-to-toe with all the major political parties at the general election, and he'd won. Now, look, I don't take anything away from him. He increased his majority. That's always a good thing if you're a politician. But, look, this by-election was to distract attention from the independent Commissioner for Standards inquiry into the fact that he had not declared, wasn't the fact that he got the £5 million from the crypto billionaire, it was that he did not declare that he'd got it. Now, democracy depends on transparency. And the fact is that every new MP at that election in 2024, the moment they got elected and signed the register, on that Monday, they went into a series of meetings, one of which was with the Commissioner for Standards, who said, you now must go through every single bit of money that you have received in the past year, and you need to check that it is all properly registered and declared. Now, I don't know whether Nigel simply didn't turn up to that meeting, you know, whether he boycotted the official meetings, but it's there, clear in the rules, and everybody is told the same thing. Right. So he didn't declare it. Now, that fact that he tried to distract from that, and he thought, I think, they could end the inquiry at a stroke by calling the election. We're now in a situation where the inquiry is going on. So we've already had a quarter of a million, at least, spent on the by-election.
1: The Reform have paid for that.
0: No, they can't.
2: We've offered.
0: They offered to
2: Nigel
0: pay for it.
2: Nigel has offered straight
0: but
2: away.
0: But this country does not allow our elections to be paid for by any private organisation or individual. It is a matter of democracy that it's controlled and ensured that it is fair, and so he did not pay for it. Now, it might then cost the taxpayer another quarter of £1 million if, in fact, the inquiry goes against him right. and there's a recall. So okay. what is he actually gained through
1: all right.
0: this?
1: All right, fine. I do seem to remember a lot of people wanting a second Brexit referendum, and I can't tend to think how much the money that would
2: What about Burnham's by-election in Manchester costing £5 million? I'm sorry, I'm just not going to listen to that. I'm just not going to listen to that nonsense. £5 million because the Labour Party haven't got any talent in their parliamentary party to lead the party. They've had to. No, I'm sorry, Barry. But also, I have to correct Barry on one thing. If that was the case, why didn't your new shining leader put a Labour candidate up and take the seat of Clacton? Because they knew he'd get battered in the ballot box. That's the truth. Sorry. No Burnham bounce. No Burnham bounce.
0: I've already paid tribute to the fact that he increased his majority. He did it against no official, other political party.
1: Okay.
0: But the point is this, you're right, Labour would not have won that seat, the Conservatives would not have won that seat, the Liberal Democrats wouldn't have won that seat, and we knew that because of the general election where Nigel had actually
1: won the seat. Is the alarm still going off?
0: Somebody's...
1: Why do they keep doing this? No, I'm not blaming you, by the way. How come this...
0: I want to know why his alarm's going off and the rest of us are going to burn.
1: Hang on a second, just check we're not being nuked. Seriously, no, it's just a fire, is it? Somewhere else. Okay, all right, fine. Why are these things still going off? It's mad. Anyway, we will talk about this later on the show. Go on then, quickly. Your views on this by-election. So he's increased the majority. Has it been a good thing for Farage? Do you think it was a mistake? What do you reckon?
3: So from where I'm coming from, this was objectively to take on the establishment, right? And did he do that? Yes, objectively he did. Now, some people are saying that he could have gotten a lot more votes in a place that, you know, you had a novelty sort of figure standing, no one else was standing against him. He could have maybe got 70 plus of the votes. You had Count Binface take nearly 10,000 votes from him. So for him to say it's a resounding endorsement, some people are not so sure. Now, the polls do say there is a burn and bounce, whether we like it or not. They have overtaken Reform in the polls, and some people are saying while the burn and bounce is happening, there's a little bit of a Nigel fatigue, and the scandals have played a part in that, whether we agree with it or not. Now, in terms of Burnham, whether the bounce will last, time will tell when Parliament comes back in September. But I think objectively, I'm not sure he fully did what he set out to do there.
1: All right. Do you think that the wider public actually care about this not declaring the £5 million gift?
4: A bit. I don't think it's as big as people think it is, but I think that I wonder if deep down now he would have just... He wished he'd just said, oh, I should have declared it, really sorry, because that would have probably put an end to the story. However, you know I have loved and loathed Farage over the years. I've criticised him at times. However, I do think he played people like a fiddle with this, actually. And I think that he... Because you're absolutely right. The other parties could have just said, well, fine, he's a grifter, he's terrible, we're going to put up our candidate and we're going to show that we can take votes away from him. And they didn't. And so I find the... I do find it hypocritical that they're saying now, well, this was all a farce and it was all ridiculous. Well, if that's the case, then give people who don't like Farage the chance to vote against him. Because as it was, all they had to vote for...

0: was a bin.
1: Democracy is never a farce, though, Christo. And that's why I don't think anybody should be calling...
0: 10,000 votes for a bin is a bit farcical.
1: I don't think... But you were criticising those politicians who said that it was a farce. Democracy is never a farce. It's really important that we have democratic elections in this country. But democracy and elections are supposed to be about fighting for your constituents. Where Nigel Farage, I think, made a mistake this time was he was fighting this election not for the benefit of his constituents, but for the benefit
0: Barry,
1: of himself.
0: I don't remember you saying that about Makerfield, Barry.
2: 22,000 people.
3: We'll return to the Clacton stuff at 10 p.m. But next, a petition has been set up, obviously, to stop the early release of PC Andrew Harper's killers, and it's now passed 1 million signatories. We'll talk about that in a sec.
4: I hope we haven't forgotten anything.
5: Travel insurance. I tick that box.
4: Yeah, but remember what you forgot last year.
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7: Hello. The hot weather is not just restricted to the UK at the moment. Much of Western Europe are under an extreme heat wave and also some thundery downpours. Across the Canary Islands, though, it's much more reasonable temperatures in the 30s here with plenty of sunshine. Outbreaks of heavy rain affecting more higher ground parts of the Pyrenees as well as the Alps, seeing intense thunderstorms over the next few days. But more coastal areas should remain dry and bright with plenty of sunshine. Bye-bye.
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32: Good evening, it's 9:39. In the last few minutes, Education Secretary Lucy Powell has said she was deeply shocked and saddened to hear about the death of Jason Arde, as she urged people to

0: found unresponsive at an address in Battersea, South London this afternoon and was sadly pronounced dead at the scene, and his next of kin have been informed. At this time, his death is being treated as unexpected, but it is not believed to be suspicious. The 41-year-old resigned as a professor of sociology of education last week, citing the unrelenting level of public scrutiny following accusations of plagiarism and a subsequent investigation launched by Cambridge. He was the university's youngest ever black professor. That's the latest for now. I have more for you at 10 o'clock. Now back to Patrick.
1: Yes, desperately sad news. We'll keep you updated throughout the evening. But the government is now under mounting pressure tonight as the petition to stop the early release of PC Andrew Harper's killers has passed 1 million signatories. PC Harper's mother, Deborah Adlam, actually sat down with Christo for an exclusive interview, which you can watch on the GB News YouTube channel right now. She did also have a message for the Prime Minister.
2: We should not be put in this position. We've been the scapegoats for the failing system, and we shouldn't be here. We're just normal people. We're not anything special, but I think we deserve better.
1: Well, quite. Just before I go to the chap on the front row here, Christo, yes, so this petition now, it's got more than 1 million people. You know, do you think that the Prime Minister's doing enough to stop the release of these two?
3: Well, I think that they've boxed themselves into a corner because they didn't include manslaughter in the sentencing bill when it came to those exemptions for people being released. So if they do manage to sort this out, they're only, I think, sorting out their own mess that they didn't foresee, because this, is one of the most famous manslaughter cases of the last 6 or 7 years. So I think this should have been predicted. But I would implore anyone to go to the YouTube channel and watch it, because we sat down for an hour and we went through what that woman has been through. I mean, I am amazed she's not a gibbering wreck, but the dignity and the composure she shows in just explaining everything, details that are unimaginable to us, are unbelievable. She's an amazing woman. They're an amazing family.
1: And it is also worth noting that the two killers who are set for release have shown absolutely no remorse whatsoever. None at all, not even privately. Which is
4: Patrick,
1: staggering.
4: I think there is a way that through this, and of course the distinction between murder and manslaughter is that manslaughter, there was no intent to kill. Now here, they were in the midst of a crime. I think they were stealing bikes or
1: quad bike,
4: a quad bike, and the officer got pulled as a result of that. I think that if they change the guidance on early release to say that there was no early release, even in cases of manslaughter, if the person, the victim, was an officer in the course of their duty and there was an intent to commit the crime. And I think that would leverage in the element of intent, but recognise that it's not.
1: And it also act as a deterrent for other people going forward.
4: Absolutely.
1: This is the thing as well.
4: Absolutely.
1: Agreement.
3: And by the way, the family do not believe for one second that they did not know when it came to the manslaughter. They still believe to this day that it was murder. They just feel completely let down by the entire system. I mean, of course, they were found guilty of manslaughter. That should be recognised, but they are very sceptical still.
1: There's a chap on the front row here I'm going to go to, and then we'll see if we've got time for someone else. Yes?
5: Yeah, I'm staggered by the problem is the lack of places for prisoners. This is giving us the biggest problem. I'm staggered by that because I used to be a PCO, a prison custody officer, for a while, and my job was to drive around the prison buses, and I was going to all these really old prisons, and I can understand why they need to be closed and torn down, perhaps, but those are brownfield sites where we can pull bigger, better, new prisons. Mm. And why this hasn't been done really staggers me.
4: We are building 4 new prisons. That's already underway. There were 500 prison places built in the 14 years of the previous government, and we've already built, I think it's 3,000, it's 2 or 3, I'm not sure of the figures, but it's about 4 or 6 times as many as in that 14 years. So we've

0: extended the prison places, and we are building those more prisons, but that, of course, unfortunately takes time. And it was that complete failure to cope with the extent of the prison population by building when they should have done that's caused this problem.
1: But we're being told that they can't find places to build these prisons.
0: There's four already underway.
1: Well, you can eliminate the NIMBY out of this because the prisons were already there. They've just got to rebuild them in the right places. Brownfield sites.
2: Yeah.
1: Nobody can complain about that.
2: Okay. All right. I think in the break, I'm quite keen to talk to you about some of your experiences driving some of those prison buses. I bet you've got a few stories to tell about that, sir. But we can get to that shortly. Look, we are going to be talking about a different kind of bus, actually, next. Burnham wanted buses for everyone, didn't he? He just loves buses. He loved the buses in Manchester. He wants us all to be on a bus. He likes to be in a bus now, I think. But not in London this weekend, because 1,500 drivers are set to walk out over extreme heat. Do we have any sympathy for them? That's next.
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16: I've been in Westminster for a long time, but I know that though power may be here, its effect on people's lives is across the whole of the country. We may be where rules are made, but it's where they're implemented that matters. 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That's State of the Nation, Monday to Thursday, 8 to 9 o'clock. Vox Populi, Vox Dei.
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2: Prime Minister was banging on about buses for everyone. Well, not Londoners this weekend, because drivers in the capital are striking because of extreme working conditions in the heat waves. So I'm just asking, does anyone have any sympathy for these bus drivers, or are we a nation of strikers? Ada, your views?
26: I think a couple of things can be true at once. Let's start with this specific case with the bus drivers. I personally do sympathise with them. Come on, it's blooming hot, isn't it? Imagine driving around, you know, 8 hours a day in a metal container. It's going to get to you. They have some. Sometimes I see them with like little fans, and it's just

0: circulating hot air in the bus, not doing much. And Sadiq Khan, I don't know if you saw, he said that he permits them to strike if they want to. But my problem with that is, we need more than that. It's not about stopping or permitting people from you know, going off if they want to. How about stop spending money and pouring money into these symbolic, you know, climate gesture stuff and actually give these guys some aircon, right? Yeah. Just give them cooling systems.
1: Yeah.
0: And on the other point of whether, very quickly, whether we're a nation of strikers, you know, you had the NHS staff, you know, striking, you had junior doctors striking, now you had RMT strike a week ago, I think.
2: Yeah.
0: You know, this is on the government, I think. They have to provide infrastructure to allow people to be comfortable. People want to go to work, their children want to go to school, and if you're not providing that, then this country cannot function.
2: Well, there you go. Jamie, what do you think about the striking bus drivers?
3: So I think I feel for all the people inconvenienced, obviously, but I do tend to agree. Can we not just find a way of making those buses, even if it's just the cab where the driver is sitting, make that a decent temperature? Because actually, if those drivers are overheating, look, some will be taken, admit they're not that bothered at all and they're going to enjoy the strike. We know that's how unions work. However, for those that genuinely have those concerns, I don't want bus drivers overheating and fainting at the wheel either. So there's a fairness to the point, yeah. But unfortunately, like a lot of these unions, they will make it into far more of a bigger deal.
2: Does it change when I tell you that apparently they do have aircon?
4: Not many of them. Some of them do.
2: Official Transport for London specifications mandate that all London bus driver cabs must be fitted with air conditioning or cooling systems.
4: Well, I don't think that they work, because some of them get to like 40, 42 degrees. And some of these buses, by the way, cost over £200,000, but they don't have specific air conditioning for the drivers. That is absolutely ridiculous. Now, if this was the tube drivers, I would be spitting blood in anger because, you know, they strike, honestly, you know, when the sky's the wrong colour blue, they strike. But this bus drivers, I think, in London actually provide a really essential service for some of the lowest paid workers in London. And do you know what helps also keep buses cool is when the buses actually move? But bus times in London are going down year after year after year. Why? Because of Sadiq Khan's virtue signalling, cycle lanes and traffic management systems, which are creating London becoming the most congested city in the world.
3: Correct.
4: That's why people aren't getting on buses, and that's why buses aren't moving.
5: If a driver is going to collapse in the heat at 40 degrees, and 40 degrees is the temperature at which the human body doesn't function, it's not just the driver, it's the passenger safety that's at risk as well. And therefore, I think every cab should be at a temperature that people can work in safely. All of our work conditions should be safe. We all think that wherever we work, we want those conditions to be safe. It doesn't matter whether it's a hospital, whether it's a care home, whether it's a cab on a bus. Everybody should be working in safe conditions.
2: Okay, all right. I just feel like we should have done a lot more to prepare, like build reservoirs.
5: Absolutely.
2: Not do all the rewilding without
5: adaptation to climate change.
2: All of this stuff. Yes, absolutely. Absolutely. Do something about it as opposed to just being there like, oh, my gosh, it's so hot. But having said that, I will just say this. I do think that some people do look for any excuse to strike.
3: Definitely.
2: So we need to bear that in mind. But anyway, why is it so hard for the left to believe that Nigel Farage gets serious death threats all the time? We're going to have a look at that when we come back.
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7: Hello, very good evening to you. I'm back with your GB News weather forecast from the Met Office. This weekend is certainly going to feel fresher than it has done of late, and whilst it will be largely dry, there will be a bit of rain around at times. Currently, a cold front is making its way southeastwards across the country, and it's behind this which we have fresher air, which is why temperatures are going to be dropping. And that front has brought a little bit of rain, but overnight we are going to see the potential of some hefty, thundery showers developing across some parts of eastern, southeastern England. They're there could be some thundery downpours, so do watch out for those. Elsewhere, a few showery outbreaks possible towards the north and west. Many areas, though, dry with some clear skies, but quite a warm night. Not as warm as last night, no, but nonetheless, temperatures for many holding up in double figures. Perhaps a few rural spots towards the north dropping into single digits. Across Scotland, then, first thing tomorrow, it's a bit of a mixed start. Northern and western parts quite cloudy, outbreaks of rain. Further east and south, a drier, perhaps even brighter picture with some early sunshine. Also a bit of rain in the far west of Northern Ireland, sunnier towards the east. And across some parts of England and Wales, there will be a few spots of rain. North Wales, perhaps the Midlands, maybe the West Country, seeing a few spots, and also some lingering showers across eastern areas. But most of this for England and Wales and also Northern Ireland will clear through during the morning, so largely dry by the afternoon. Across Scotland, however, showery rain will continue to pile in. There will be a fair amount of cloud around, more cloud than we've seen over recent days towards the southeast, and with the cloud and the fresher air, temperatures markedly lower. Still hot for some, with temperatures in the mid to high 20s, perhaps towards the southeast. Into Sunday, and there's potential for more cloudy, wet weather across northern, northwestern parts in particular. Further south, maybe the odd spot of rain perhaps, but generally dry, especially across central and southern areas where it should be largely sunny. More changeable weather to come early next week. Could be a bit of rain in places where it's really needed. I'll see you again soon. Bye-bye.
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2: All right, good evening, everybody. Thank you very much. It's 10 p.m. I'm Patrick Christie. Tonight,
28: on the hottest day of the year, in the middle of August, in holiday season,
0: we have secured far more votes than we got in the general election of 2024.
2: Well, Nigel Farage won the Clacton by-election, but...
0: I've been advised tonight by Essex Police that there is an organised campaign to disrupt and degrade the result that will take place in a few hours' time.
2: What is it about some people on the left and not taking Nigel's safety seriously?
3: If you turn up the temperature, you don't get to decide who gets hot.
2: Ugh. In other news...
5: You need to shout so much more and say 20,000 is not enough, because what does it matter if we have to wait another week for a hospital visit?
2: Well, you might die. There is that, isn't there? You know, that is quite a lot, actually, when you think about it, Rachel. But that same Labour MP doesn't want illegal migrants in her area, remarkably hilarious. Plus...
7: The nation's biggest network keeps getting better. Opportunity awaits.
2: Yes, the developing story is that Vodafone is giving free SIM cards to illegal immigrants. So is it time to boycott Vodafone also?
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2: When I go to bed tonight and I close my eyes, all I'm going to hear is that flipping alarm. It's just constant. One went off in the studio earlier, it's been going on outside. Anyway, what did you make of this emergency alert? Was it worthwhile or was it just designed to scare us? Plus, all of Saturday's newspaper front pages, including The Sun, PM's ban on Barbies. Yes, that's right. He's banning barbecues for us, so that'll do it. On our panel tonight, we have got political commentator Ada Agpala. We've got Reform UK Councillor for Essex, it's Jamie McIver. Broadcasting royalty, Christo Fufas. And the Labour MP for Brent West is Barry Gardner. Oh, it's got a bit better. OK, so get ready, Britain. Here we go.

0: Well, all of that to come, but first it's time for your latest headlines with Sophia Wensler.
1: Patrick, thank you and good evening. Your headlines at 2 minutes past ten. First, some breaking news. The family of Jason Arday have said the campaign of misinformation was too much for Jason, who was a gentleman and who always wanted to see the best in everyone. In a statement issued through his publisher, Simon & Schuster UK, his family paid tribute to him as an amazing and gentle man. The Metropolitan Police said Mr Arday was found unresponsive at an address in Battersea, South London, this afternoon and was sadly pronounced dead at the scene, and his next of kin have been informed. At this time, his death is being treated as unexpected but is not believed to be suspicious. The 41-year-old resigned as a professor of sociology of education last week, citing the unrelenting level of public scrutiny following accusations of plagiarism and a subsequent investigation launched by Cambridge. He was the university's youngest ever black professor. The Education Secretary, Lucy Powell, has said she was deeply shocked and saddened as she urged people to remember there are real people with loved ones involved. Meanwhile, the University of Cambridge Vice Chancellor, Professor Deborah Prentice, said she was desperately saddened by the death of former Professor Jason Arday, adding, "Our heartfelt sympathies go to Jason Arday's family and friends at this incredibly difficult time." Emergency wildfire phone alerts have been sent to millions of people across England and Wales, warning them not to light anything that could spark a fire. The government sent the alert this evening, which began appearing on mobile devices from 7 p.m. It warned people not to use barbecues, campfires and fireworks, and recipients have also been urged to report fires immediately to 999. The Prime Minister has urged people to take the emergency alert seriously. It comes amid a package of measures set out by Andy Burnham to respond to the devastating wildfires. The Prime Minister described the country as a tinderbox after visiting the fire-hit areas this afternoon. Luigi Mangione has admitted fatally shooting US health insurance executive Brian Thompson. He pleaded guilty in court to killing the United Healthcare boss, as well as two federal charges of stalking him with the intent to kill. Mangione is due to be sentenced on the 18th of December. Investigations are underway after two train derailments in 2 days. A network rail boss has said they will look at all possible causes and factors, adding that the hot weather had presented exceptional challenges to the railway. It comes after a second train derailed less than 24 hours after two passengers were seriously injured when a Southern Rail service came off the tracks in East Sussex. A Jeff Bezos-backed consortium has sealed the deal to secure a minority stake of Liverpool Football Club. It is understood Fenway Sports Group has sold around one-third of the Reds in a deal which values the club at more than £5.2 billion. This marks the Amazon founder's first foray into sports ownership, although he will not join Liverpool's board. Just a reminder of that breaking news. Jason Arday, the former University of Cambridge professor who resigned following accusations of plagiarism, has been found dead. The Met Police said Mr Arday was found unresponsive at an address in Battersea in South London this afternoon and sadly was pronounced dead at the scene. And in the last few moments, his family released a statement saying the campaign of misinformation was too much for Jason, who was a gentleman and who always wanted to see the best in everyone. We are in shock to have lost this amazing father, partner, brother, uncle and son. That's the latest from the GB Newsroom. Now it's back to Patrick.
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0: Well, good evening, everybody. So, do some people on the left want Nigel Farage dead? Why is it so hard for them to believe that Nigel Farage gets death threats all the time? He didn't turn up to the count after he won the Clacton by-election last night.
3: I have to say that after 33 years of being a candidate in active politics, I've been advised tonight by Essex Police that there is an organised campaign to disrupt and degrade the result that will take place in a few hours' time.
0: Now, the left-wing media spent all day today absolutely obsessed with trying to prove that he was lying about fears of his safety.
4: What we understand, and we've been told, is that Essex Police didn't tell anybody not to go. So I guess we're trying to work out what's in the mind and the level of concern of those around him, aren't we?
5: Honestly,
4: and where the information came from.
5: Seriously, I think you need to get a grip. I'm talking about Nigel's safety, security and remaining alive.
0: And then we have the absolute far-left classic of saying, well, there might be death threats, but it's all their own fault.
6: I'm actually going to urge Nigel Farage to stop using the language of violence. It occurred to me that if you turn up the temperature, you don't get to decide who gets hot. You don't get to confine the responses to the people you're appealing to.
0: I mean, honestly. And then we've got prominent far-left commentator Super Tansky online, previously responding to fears that Nigel might be killed by posting, if he is, he created the conditions for it to happen. So there you go. When Nigel Farage came out and revealed that his home had been firebombed, The Observer did an article basically saying that that wasn't true. Well, you know, the police say it was an attempted burglary. The door was a bit damaged, but nothing was stolen. Well, actually, this time last week, as we were on air on this show, counter-terrorism police investigating the murder of Anne Widdecombe reopened an inquiry into the incident at Farage's South London home. So I do think that maybe people at The Observer look a little bit silly now, don't they? And then we see things like this. Yeah. I mean, there's obviously just lunatics everywhere, aren't there? Who are, you know, that was someone just stabbing an effigy of Nigel Farage there. And we saw, in the wake of Anne Widdecombe's death, lots of people on the far left essentially celebrating it. Completely celebrating it. Sadiq Khan, the Mayor of London, he gets driven around in armoured cars, has 24/7 armed police protection, and we actually know that because some of his police officers left their bag full of weapons on a street outside his house, which was nice, wasn't it? That was just as some of the disorder was happening in Clapham, so goodness only knows what could have happened there, hey? But, you know, people on the left will say, well, that's because of the far right. That's because of Islamophobes. Of course he needs that level of protection. All right, OK. But it's inconceivable to them, is it, that Nigel Farage might face similar threats? I mean, Keir Starmer said he needed to be gifted a hospitality box at Arsenal games for his personal safety.
7: Security advice is that I can't go into the stands. Or if I did, you'd have to put so much sort of security in that it would cost the taxpayer a fortune.
0: Keir Starmer does not have a human right to go and watch the Arsenal, right? Seriously, he doesn't. But anyway, lefties are willing to accept blindly that Keir Starmer needed protection from fellow fans of the football club he supports at home games. But they're not willing to accept that Nigel Farage's security might have basically said there was a credible threat to him last night. There are three stages of left-wing hysteria about Nigel Farage's safety. One, there are no threats. Two, there is a threat, bit one, but he's exaggerating. Three, there is a big threat, he's not exaggerating, but he deserves it. And when you look at it like that, it's just not very hashtag be kind, really, is it, from the usual suspects? Let's get the views of the panel on this. Now, Jamie, I'll go to you first, because obviously you were there last night, and in fact, you caused a bit of this hoo-ha inadvertently by being interviewed at the count and being asked, you know, why is he not here, and have Essex Police said that there's a threat to his life? My understanding is that Essex Police told him there would be a disturbance, and then his security said, don't go. Is that right?
8: Well, yeah, so despite the unseriousness of the commentary today, and I'm actually disgusted by, you know, some of the interviews that Richard Tice had to do this morning and various others, let's be very, very clear. If you are a election-winning candidate, there's nothing more exciting with a exceptional result like Nigel Farage got last night than walking into that count with your team to go and collect the trophy, which is what you do when you win an election, and to be able to then speak to the people from the podium that have just voted for you and thank them. Nigel Farage was robbed that democratic right to do that because of a serious threat to him that was advised by Essex Police. There are people out there paid to keep Nigel Farage alive. He is the most targeted politician of our lifetimes right now in British politics. And he had to make that difficult decision because of the advice he was given. And Essex Police have confirmed to Chopper, your political your political journalist here at GB News, Essex Police confirmed they were in talks with Nigel's team. So I'm very disappointed with Essex Police for how they responded to it, to almost infer that Nigel wasn't telling the truth. The truth here is we have the next Prime Minister of this country who's just won an election, who wasn't able to go because of serious threats. And if people don't take that seriously, they're on another planet.
0: All right. Christo, there seems to me to be, just a willful... I do think, we are looking at certain corners of the media and certain people out there who actually do really hope that Nigel gets badly attacked and hurt.
9: Well, they need that to... Well, they don't need it to happen, but it will take that to happen for them to believe that there is a threat. And, of course, we saw it. I mean, I know... Look, we won't go into the details of it because, obviously, it's active, but Anne Widdecombe. Mm. I mean, I'm sorry, you don't get a more obvious threat than someone who was a senior member of Reform murdered in her own home. And so I am inclined to agree that if Nigel Farage felt that it was going to be compromising his security, and the police, you're absolutely right. The difference is the police haven't confirmed they told him not to go. The police have said, look, we told the team there was this potential threat, and then the team made the decision that actually it's not worth it. Now, that's reasonable. That's absolutely fair. You have absolutely every right to say, you know what, I don't think that my safety is worth standing on a stage for. And so what is irritating about this is the hypocrisy of it all, I think, because when you are on the right of politics, far right, as everyone else says, but on the right of politics, there you don't get the kindness and I don't think you get the leeway that people on the left get. Because you're absolutely right to point out that Sadiq Khan is driven around in a £300,000 armoured Range Rover and everyone has to say, oh, well, that's the fault of the right. But then also, if there is a threat towards the right, oh, that's the fault of the right. Everything is the fault of the right. You know what I mean? My dishwasher didn't work the other day. That's the fault of the right, ladies and gentlemen. And so that's the irritating thing about it. Either we want to keep everyone safe or we don't keep anyone safe. But we can't pick and choose.
0: That language, it's one thing that really gets me is, well, you know, you turn the heat up, then you might get burnt and all of this. I find that very, very... distasteful, I suppose, really.
10: Completely. And just before I touch on that, when you were talking about the three stages of the leftist hysteria, it just reminds me of how they think about any issue of the day. You know, it's not happening, then, OK, it is happening, but it's not a big deal. Actually, it's happening and it's a big deal, but it's OK, it's deserved. It's actually a good thing. And that's the leftist mind. But in relation to what you've said and what you've said as well, there is a big hypocrisy here. Even if that you think that this is some kind of a cop-out, can you really deny how much dangerous it's becoming to be an MP today? Mm. I think there was a parliamentary review thing that found that 96% of MPs have faced abuse and threat. And I will say further, it's even becoming more dangerous, especially if you are on the right side of politics, because you have to understand something. Those on the left, not all of them, but the majority of them, racism is the ultimate sin. It's the main sin, and it's something that they feel is justified to be killed over or to die over. You mentioned Anne Widdecombe. We had Rod Liddell the other day as well, sadly. What was the main thing? Racist, racist, racist. And that's enough for them to see you as being, you know, good enough to die.
0: Celebrate
10: the death. So I think it's really bad. And by the way, it's not even just right-wing MPs. There's a bookstore in East England that has to close, apparently, because, you know, she sells books that are dissident, you know, more on the right side of politics. She was getting threats. Mm. So she said, actually, I'm not sure which one is viable or not. I'm going to close. So I think the left mocking this is very, very wrong. And it's getting tough out there.
0: What do you think, Barry, of some of this mockery over Nigel's security situation? It does seem like the first instinct of a lot of people, like we saw with the Observer article there, for example, is to disbelieve.
11: Yeah, look, Joe Cox, David Amos, Anne Widdecombe were all colleagues of mine. And I had somebody who threatened my life who went to prison. It is something, as a member of parliament, that you have to take seriously. And anybody, I don't care whether they're left or right, and anybody who dismisses that threat to politicians is just ignoring the facts that being a member of parliament today in the UK is the most dangerous profession. Ridiculous, but it is. Statistically, it is the most dangerous profession that we have. So I in no way do I take, you know, pleasure in seeing people mocking the security threat. Now, and I acknowledge that most reform MPs, I think, have to have personal security, and that is a terrible thing. Mm. Just like, I don't care whether it's Sadiq Khan or Nigel Farage, if you need that security because of the stance that you take publicly, then you have to have it, and that's right, and the state should provide it. Now, I want to take seriously, though, what Nigel said, OK? Because Nigel said, I've been advised by Essex Police that there is an attempt to disrupt and degrade the result. He did not say that he had been advised that there was a serious attempt to harm him or to attack him in any way. Now, disrupt and degrade, you know, that can be people, you know, trying to embarrass him on stage. It can be a whole load of things. Nobody can be sure of that. But Essex Police did say that they had not advised of a security threat to his person. So I don't know why Richard Tice came out and said what he said on morning TV in the way that he did. But we have to take this seriously, because in a democracy, Jamie's right. What you want to do as a winning politician, it's not just what you want to do. You have an obligation to go out there and say thank you to all the officials who spent the entire night counting your votes, and to thank the police for securing them.
0: All right. There's a gentleman who wants to make a point, I think, on this. Would you like to make it? Yep. Hello.
12: Hi, Patrick. I was always a believer from the time I was in the army that the British system was you're innocent until proven guilty. Now, as far as I can see, the left have hung, drawn and quartered Nigel. Well and truly kipping him, right? The man has been stripped to the bare bones, right? The followers of the left have whipped up a frenzy that everybody has already pronounced him guilty. We have a system to look at it. Now, Labour Party, let's not just look at Nigel, is putting a lot of people in danger a little bit later this year. When the dark nights come in and they're letting all these criminals out of prison and they're turning around and they're letting a load of immigrants prowl the streets and they're not supervised, they've got free access to go where they want, there's going to be outrages. There could be deaths. And I think that Labour want to get their act together, because at the end of the day, democratically, we're all entitled to a point of view.
0: OK.
12: A fair-minded professional point of view, which you've got, Paddy, you're a very professional man, yeah? OK? We're entitled to believe in our democracy and our loyalty to our person who happens to be Nigel Farage. You want to kill that for us. Not you personally, but the Labour Party. And why? Because he's got it on one. You're scared of losing. You're a mile behind in the polls. You think so. You're not going to win the next election.
0: Well, that's... Well, let's let Barry come back to that then.
11: No, look, all I can say is I believe that anybody who wants to vote for Nigel Farage, I believe they're mistaken, but my God, I'll defend their right to do it, because that is what democracy is about. And I, you know, in a democracy, you have to respect people who disagree with you.
0: Absolutely.
11: That's the whole point. Right? Mm. That is what we build a tolerant society on the basis of. It's tolerant because we say, I listen to you, I hear what you say, may not agree with you, may not like it, I may really, really hate what you say, but I respect your right as a person to decide what you think is best for your life.
8: And I just want to quickly say on the point, your first point, you're absolutely right. Everybody has assumed guilt on Nigel Farage. He hasn't had a fair independent process because you've got leader of the opposition saying, I'm not fighting this by-election, I'll do the next one. Right. But I think the whole thing's a stitch-up, and I think you're right to point that out, and it's wrong.
12: Can I just put one very quick thing forward? I live in Stoke-on-Trent, and if you went in there with a blindfold and took a mask off, you'd think you live in Africa, and that's half the problem we've got
0: now. All right, OK, well, we've got to go. All right, so, look, it is time now for the Great British Giveaway. It's your chance to win a load of cash and a gold bar. Here's how you can be in it to win it.
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14: 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UK only. Entrance must be 18 or over. Lines close at 4 p.m. on the 21st of August. 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Entries will be pooled. 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
4: OK, welcome back. So, illegal immigrants are being given free SIM cards loaded with 6 months' worth of data as a reward for breaking into Britain. Care for Calais' annual report shows that telecoms giant Vodafone gave 2,500 SIM cards to the refugee charity to hand out to those who arrived in the UK on small boats. The report also showed that the charity distributed the majority of the cards to occupants of the Wethersfield migrant camp in Essex. So why should Brits pay tens of thousands of pounds each month? And is it time now that we just boycotted some of these companies that are actually doing this? Yeah, Christo.
5: Well, OK, if someone is already here and they are starting work as a, you know, once they've got their status, I can see the logic of perhaps trying to help people if they're going to become productive members of,
4: say
5: of
4: it,
5: British
4: say doctors
5: society.
4: And engineers.
5: Doctors
4: say
5: and
4: it.
5: Engineers,
4: say it.
5: Of which there are many.
4: Oh, can't wait for that to kick in the NHS. You
5: know? Yes. I don't know why this is necessary. And also, a thought I had was, does this also facilitate them helping other
4: Absolutely.
5: People come over here? Because if you've got a phone and a SIM card, then won't you be messaging other people in the other camps who also might have phones to say, well, look, this is how you get here? Because your WhatsApp is nothing more than people smugglers. I mean, you've got so many in there. It's unbelievable.
4: Yeah.
5: Because they're very easy to contact that way. And so,
4: Can I just say on that, if you go on, the most popular profile picture for human traffickers is just a massive picture of the Ayatollah. Seriously, you go on their WhatsApp story and it's just all Ayatollah.
5: Wow.
4: Move.
5: You know, that was my Grindr picture for years as well, funnily enough. So
4: because I've heard his son is... Anyway, right.
5: That's why I think that seems misjudged, because it could be used for criminality.
4: OK. Well, but, yeah, I mean, it is used for criminality. This is the thing. You know it is. If they're organising various things on phones, then they're using these Vodafone cards, a lot of them, aren't they?
6: Sorry, I'm just still thinking about what Christoph just said. I can't get it out of my head.
4: Yeah.
6: that, I think, is criminality, actually.
5: It is there. It is there.
6: But no, what really winds me up, I think of, you know, a single mum right now, trying to make ends meet, you know, being let down by the system everywhere you go, and then that phone bill comes along, that direct debit or whatever it is, and you just feel battered, like when you get your council tax and all the other bills that fly at your bank account. And can't we give British people an opportunity just to breathe? Can't we give her 30 quid a month to take the kids somewhere, you know, a bit of food on a Saturday or something? Why is it, as always, these institutions, whether it's businesses that have gone so woke it's embarrassing, which is probably the case here, why can't they just give the British people a bit of a break? By the way, the British people who have made them all of their profits. You know, how much profit have all these illegal migrants provided to that company?
5: Sure.
6: None. You know, I'm just so sick of it. And you see it everywhere you go. You see obsession with pride flags, obsession with this month, that month. Mm. What about just being a business that gives back to British people?
4: Still on the front row, then we'll go to Ada. What do you want to say, sir?
7: I don't know whether Vodafone will be a sort of tipping point. There are so many industries who've profited at the expense of the British public through illegal migration, whether it's the human rights law industry, whether it's Serco, hotel owners. All these companies make huge profits at the expense of public misery. And I think there will be a moment, whether we see some form of if you like, embargo, where people switch from Vodafone to other users. I can see there being public action.
4: I hope
7: it's legal. We'll see.
4: Yeah. And I'll tell you as well, one of the main reasons is I've covered several different horrific stories where there's been rapes, like, for example, the rape on Brighton Beach by those three illegal immigrants. They very often film the attacks. They distribute the attacks via mobile phone. They either keep them as mementos or they send them to their mates. Well, obviously, you know, I don't know exactly what phone provider they're using, but it's not beyond the realms of possibility in light of this story that they've got some of these free SIM cards, etc., that are going on. And I just find that absolutely disgusting. that the device that they might be using to film the attack that is leaving, you know, someone either dead or obviously scarred for life, you know, has been given to them for free. I just think I just find it utterly, utterly sickening. But, Ada, what should happen here? Do you think that people should boycott Vodafone?
1: I don't know if boycotts always work. I think sometimes they actually have the opposite effect and give a lot of publicity to whichever brand we want to boycott. I mean, sometimes it does work, like we saw with Bud Light in the US.
4: Yeah.
1: The bigger thing for me is it's just getting a little bit wrong, isn't it? This is just all wrong. And these pull factors, we're not going to see a reversal of this issue anytime soon. They're getting free phones, going to free, nice, lovely areas now. What do you think they're going to be doing with the phones? Hey, check where I am now. You can join me here. So it's just getting a little bit wrong. And there is actually an act that says that it's illegal to sort of facilitate unlawful migration, right? But that applies mostly to smugglers and so on. But perhaps it's time to actually extend that a little bit to these kinds of situations, providing free phones, clothing, barbering. Now, it's not to say that these people don't deserve the basic sort of human dignity and things like that, but to your point, I think there are a lot of British people struggling. There are a lot of people who can't afford to go to the barbers, cutting their own hair and stuff. So I think there's a little bit of a mismatch of priorities here, and I think that's where the issue is.
5: You know, why wouldn't they do it for say, veterans? Mm. Why wouldn't they do it for people who that's
4: yeah, a PR. Barry's got a point here.
8: Sorry. I agree with what you said about, you know, somebody struggling as a single parent to feed their kids and so on. My understanding is, and I'm not trying to defend this particular instance, but my understanding is that Vodafone gives this out to a whole range of charities so that they can give them to anyone who they feel is deserving. So the mother that you talk about may well come under this rubric by another scheme, because that's what Vodafone say they're doing. The other thing is that the SIM cards can't be used to call abroad. They're only for use within the UK, and they're monitored. The data and so on them is monitored, but it can't be used to do as you say, Ada, to go and call somebody in Cali and say, "Hey, look where I am," and so on. So I just
1: they contact someone already who's already a migrant.
8: I'm just saying that to try and put what Vodafone would no doubt want to say were they here. You know,
4: just give them a call, shouldn't we?
8: Well,
4: we should give him a call.
8: Patrick?
1: Ask one of the silent.
8: You've done that before.
5: Good luck getting through on Vodafone.
4: Yeah, I get it. I just think it's come off the back, hasn't it, of us watching some of these charity groups literally helping these illegal migrants into boats, into the sea, you know, getting off and all of that stuff. And then you've got this. At what point does that start to become like the final link in the chain for human traffickers, actually? But obviously they don't see it that way, do they? They just see them helping desperate people. But a Vodafone spokesman has said, Vodafone 3's programme provides mobile SIMs to registered UK charities against strict programme criteria for distribution to vulnerable people in the UK. Participating charities regulated by the Charity Commission distribute the 6 months connectivity for those they identify as being in need. All calls, texts and data are for UK use only. It's, of course, given the fact that loads of them abscond in the UK, is not ideal. But anyway, a Care for Calais spokesman has said, Care for Calais does not hand out SIM cards in France, as the recent spate of social media posts suggested. We access SIM cards through a charitable scheme and distribute them to people claiming asylum in the UK who need phones to keep in contact with family and friends. Now, can I just say about that? Slight discrepancy there, because presumably their family and friends are abroad,
1: exactly,
4: aren't they?
8: No, that's not true, because actually many of the people will be wanting to come to Britain because they want to join family who are already legally here.
4: I thought they were seeking asylum.
8: They are.
4: No, they just want to be
8: No, no, no, no. They're seeking asylum, but they're seeking asylum in a country where they know that they have relatives who would be able to facilitate and help.
6: They are fleeing loads and loads and loads and loads of safe countries across Europe to then claim asylum here. That's what's happening.
4: Well, there we go. Anyway, right, OK, next. What do we all make... Oh, yes, these emergency alerts. Right, I'm finally going to talk about this. We're going to talk about whether or not the government was right to scare the living daylights out of all of us with this alarm that went off earlier. That's next.
9: I forecast a perfect holiday in the sun.
10: Weather looking good then?
9: For sure. And no worries about our travel insurance.
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11: Hello. The hot weather is not just restricted to the UK at the moment. Much of Western Europe are under an extreme heat wave. And also some thundery downpours. Across the Canary Islands, though, it's much more reasonable temperatures in the 30s here with plenty of sunshine. Outbreaks of heavy rain affecting more higher ground parts of the Pyrenees, as well as the Alps, seeing intense thunderstorms over the next few days. But more coastal areas should remain dry and bright with plenty of sunshine. Bye-bye.
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12: I've been in Westminster for a long time, but I know that though power may be here, its effect on people's lives is across the whole of the country. We may be where rules are made, but it's where they're implemented that matters. 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Vox Populi, Vox Dei.
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0: Fisher, his family paid tribute to him as an amazing and gentle man. They said the campaign of misinformation was too much for Jason, who was a gentle man and who always wanted to see the best in everyone. The Metropolitan Police said Mr. Arday was found unresponsive at an address in Battersea in South London this afternoon and was sadly pronounced dead at the scene. At this time, his death is being treated as unexpected but is not believed to be suspicious. The 41-year-old resigned as a professor of sociology of education last week, citing the unrelenting level of public scrutiny following accusations of plagiarism and a subsequent investigation launched by Cambridge. The Education Secretary, Lucy Powell, has said she was deeply shocked and saddened as she urged people to remember there are real people with loved ones involved. Meanwhile, the University of Cambridge Vice-Chancellor, Professor Deborah Prentice, said she was desperately saddened by the death of the former professor, Jason Arday, adding, "Our heartfelt sympathies go to Jason's family and friends at this incredibly difficult time." That's the latest for now. I'll have more of an update at 11 o'clock. Now it's back to Patrick.
1: Yes, welcome back. So, a major incident was declared in the West Midlands after a huge wildfire tore through around 40 acres of land, leaving behind what residents described as apocalyptic scenes. 19 homes were fully destroyed. And what do we all make of this today? Scared the absolute bejesus out of me, that, earlier on today. I was just at home, I was writing bits for the show, that went off, and I was absolutely certain we were about to be nuked. 100%. 100%. I mean, do we think, what? Who else was actually physically scared by it today? Go on, you can admit it. I've admitted it. Yes, good. We're all scaredy cats. Good.
2: Do you know, I nearly spilled my vodka and tonic. I really did. It nearly slipped out of my hand. It didn't.
3: That would have been a national emergency.
2: Thank you. Thank you for understanding. But what was useful about this was... you know, I was really thinking of committing arson, but now I have this message telling me that fire and a spark can cause wildfires. I'm so relieved. So I've decided no arson for me after all. So thank you.
1: Yeah, it saved us all. It saved us all, yeah. I don't know, what do you think about it?
4: OK, so my toddler was playing with my phone and then I heard the alarm, so I was like, what's she done? But at first it made me jump, but when I'll be honest with you, when I actually saw it was the government, it was actually like, oh, whatever. And that's actually bad. Because this happened in 2023, didn't it? It was like a test thing and that was a nothing burger. So I was just like, oh, it's just...
1: whatever.
4: It's just Andy Burnham. Yeah,
1: just sit back and wait for the big white flag.
5: I have to. It's something that made me giggle. Is I thought, what about all these horrible people that are having an affair and they've got two phones? So number one goes off, Mrs. Phone goes off. Oh, what's that in the top drawer? But then I suddenly thought, how awful for domestic abuse victims who have a second phone. Mm. And there has to be some consideration here. Yeah. This is a serious thing for serious problems. And if people are going to react like you do, then they're already failing. Mm-hmm. So, actually, I do want people to take these things seriously. I want the government to use it for serious things. And, by the way, that does not distract from the fact these fires are horrific for the people that are involved. My heart goes out to them. But there is a time and a place, and I'm not sure the government have met the criteria today.
1: Just before it goes back, I'm just going to get the actual message up as well. So it said... yeah, there we go. Thank you. So it said, there is a very high, severe alert issued by the UK government, is the headline. So I'll be honest with you, I thought it's war. We're at war. He goes, no, there's a very high risk of wildfires nationally. Residents, landowners and visitors should not undertake any activity that could start a fire. So no barbecues, fire pits, garden incinerators or fireworks. Even a small flame can rapidly develop. Yeah.
2: So who knew? Who knew?
1: Well, I mean, as I was stubbing my cigarette out into the driest bit of grass I could find, I was thinking, oh, no, OK, there we go. There's a friend of the show, a guy called Christian Calgi. He's been on a few times. He's at the Daily Mail now, and he was in Wales. So his phone went off, and it was in Welsh. So he couldn't understand it. He just gets a message in a language he can't understand. But apparently only 17% of people in Wales speak Welsh. Mm-hmm.

0: So as far as the people of Wales are concerned, we've been at war for the last 4 hours. They might have no idea what's going on.
1: So 83% of Wales is currently in a bunker.
0: It's currently in a bunker, yeah, exactly. No. But go on, Barry, was it worth it?
2: Look, I was on holiday for past four days in the Lake District. Met a lovely woman there who loves your show, by the way. God. She came up to me, Carol Stoker from Durham. She said, oh, I love Patrick's show. I watch it every week. So I said I'd give her a shout out. But there, last night, walking in the beautiful Lake District, where it is dry as tinder, and the tractors were out doing the hay bales and everything, so it was really dry, I saw some idiots lighting a campfire for a barbecue. And look, we just do have to get the message across. This is serious. And yeah, look, most people here will say, I didn't need the government to tell me not to light a campfire. But these people...
0: Some idiots.
2: Somebody needed to tell them.
1: Can't we use people like that to extinguish the fires?
2: But people seem to think that they're all right if they do it. It's that sense that, the rules don't apply to me because I'm on a camping holiday, therefore I've got to have a fire to cook my food.
0: Yeah.
2: The rules do apply to everyone.
0: Oh, all right, OK. Look, when we come back, we've got Greatest Britain Union Jackass. We're going to need lots of audience participation for that, so I'll see you in just a couple of minutes.
3: I've been in Westminster for a long time, but I know that though power may be here, its effect on people's lives is across the whole of the country. We may be where rules are made, but it's where they're implemented that matters. 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That's State of the Nation, Monday to Thursday, 8 to 9 o'clock. Vox Populi, Vox Dei.
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0: Welcome back, everybody. Let's do Greatest Britain Union Jackass. We're going to start with, shall we do Greatest Britain? OK, let's be quick about it. James.

0: Jamie, your Greatest Britain, please.
1: The great people of Clacton for re-electing Nigel Farage yesterday. Yeah.
0: Christo?
2: I'm going to do, of course, the mother of PC Andrew Harper, Deborah Adlam, who I spoke to this week.
0: And Ada?
3: So I'm actually going to do the kids of Piddington for actually standing up for their area and speaking to Andy Burnham about...
0: The Piddington kids, yes, actually. Barry?
4: The West Midlands Fire Service, and in particular those women who went and saved the horses and thought about them in the fields and took care of them.
0: I don't know how we're actually going to whittle this one down, to be honest with you, but it's tight, yeah, there you go.
4: It's a draw.
0: It's a
4: four-way draw.
0: Well, there's only one way to do it, isn't there? By virtue of making noise, the people of Clacton. OK. We're going to go for PC Harper's mother. Yeah. Piddington kids. Okay, the West Midlands Fire Service slash the women that saved the horses. I'm going to give it to PC Harper's mother, Debbie. I think was they would have all been worthy winners, of course, but especially her today. Right, Union Jackass time, which, let's be honest, is the reason we're all here. So, Union Jackass.
1: Well, I'm going to get in a lot of trouble for this. Epping Forest District Council, a lovely lady for 28 years has been planting plants in her road, and they wrote to her and told her to immediately remove them and to stop doing it.
0: Did you put Union Jackass?
1: I've read the letter. It is true, but they've since backfired, but I think it's embarrassing in there. Jackasses.
2: Kay Burley, for the post that she put out this week, claiming that, you know, that I think a boat with nearly 300 migrants on, there were no more people than she'd find in the five items or less aisle in her supermarket. Yeah. I don't know where she's shopping, but yeah, there we go.
3: Staying on Piddington, it's Edwina Curry who suggested, whether in jest or not, that a brothel should be opened in the area to basically satisfy the deviancies of some of these.
0: That was a very rogue interview from Edwina. Yeah. Barry?
4: After the two derailings, it has to be Network Rail for cutting £1.5 billion from its budget for track maintenance and renewals, ignoring entirely the impact of the heats that have been coming these past summers.
0: Oh, OK. Go on, just shout the name of the person that you think should win at me, because you've not got a lot of time.
5: Mister!
0: OK, there you go.
6: Thank you.
0: Everybody, have that, Kay. Sit that in your Waitrose queue and smoke. Right, okay, thank you very much, everybody. I'll see you next week. Thank you.
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8: Hello, very good evening to you. I'm back with your GB News weather forecast from the Met Office. This weekend is certainly going to feel fresher than it has done of late, and whilst it will be largely dry, there will be a bit of rain around at times. Currently, a cold front is making its way southeastwards across the country, and it's behind this which we have fresher air, which is why temperatures are going to be dropping. And that front has brought a little bit of rain, but overnight we are going to see the potential of some hefty, thundery showers developing across some parts of eastern, southeastern England. There could be some thundery downpours, so do watch out for those. Elsewhere, a few showery outbreaks possible towards the north and west. Many areas, though, dry with some clear skies, but quite a warm night. Not as warm as last night, no, but nonetheless, temperatures for many holding up in double figures. Perhaps a few rural spots towards the north dropping into single digits. Across Scotland, then, first thing tomorrow, it's a bit of a mixed start. Northern and western parts quite cloudy, outbreaks of rain. Further east and south, a drier, perhaps even brighter picture with some early sunshine. Also, a bit of rain in the far west of Northern Ireland, sunnier towards the east. And across some parts of England and Wales, there will be a few spots of rain. North Wales, perhaps the Midlands, maybe the West Country, seeing a few spots, and also some lingering showers across eastern areas. But most of this for England and Wales, and also Northern Ireland, will clear through during the morning, so largely dry by the afternoon. Across Scotland, however, showery rain will continue to pile in. There will be a fair amount of cloud around, more cloud than we've seen over recent days towards the southeast. east, and with the cloud and the fresher air, temperatures markedly lower. Still hot for some, with temperatures in the mid

0: to high 20s, perhaps towards the southeast. Into Sunday, and there's potential for more cloudy, wet weather across northern, northwestern parts in particular. Further south, maybe the odd spot of rain perhaps, but generally dry, especially across central and southern areas where it should be largely sunny. More changeable weather to come early next week. Could be a bit of rain in places where it's really needed. I'll see you again soon. Bye-bye.
1: Today's outlook: cool, calm and completely horizontal. 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

0: Tonight, late edition, all of tomorrow's newspaper, front pages tonight.
1: And the verdict is in, and it is a convincing, overwhelming win on the hottest day of the year, in the middle of August, in holiday season. We have secured far more votes than we got in the general election of 2024.
0: Well, Nigel Farage is defiant, and it has made the front of a couple of newspaper front pages. The Daily Express: Farage, I speak up for the ignored. He vows that we're only getting started after Clacton win. Also,
2: I have had enough of being judged by mainstream media, being called a criminal. Do you know, if I've made one sin, it's I haven't filled in a piece of paper.
0: Other newspapers, though, not quite so generous. The Mirror, back where we started. Farage returns, sleaze probe into 5 minutes. See, again, the language, we'll talk about that actually in a bit, but is it a sleaze probe, really? It's the thing about whether or not he declared it. Anyway, we'll talk about that. But yes, the Times discloses the investigation could drag on for 4 months. So this is, there you go. They answered one of the key questions for us, which is, you know, when is this investigation going to be over? Well, potentially it could be 4 months. Also,
3: the temporary ban on barbecues, disposable barbecues.

0: Barbecues comes in today. All retailers will be receiving notification of that ban.
1: Right, well, amidst the wildfires and the soaring heatwave, Andy Burnham has a solution. Ban on Barbie. Sales of disposables have been axed, PM. Don't light any fires. Tinderbox Britain. And can you guess why Emmanuel Macron is in a little bit of hot water? That's him, by the way, there. I don't know if you're aware of that. That's old Emmanuel, the Jupiter King, or whatever he called himself when he started leading France. Why do you think he's got in trouble for that picture? I'll reveal why in a second.

0: Well, joining us this evening is political commentator Ardo Gopala, and we've also got Reform UK councillor for Essex, it's Jamie McIver, and Labour MP for Brent West, it's Barry Gardner. But first, let's get your latest headlines with Sophia Wensler.
1: Patrick, thank you. Your headlines at 2 minutes past 11. The family of former University of Cambridge professor Jason Arday say he had been subjected to sustained abuse since he became the institution's youngest black professor in 2023. In a statement issued through his publisher, his family paid tribute to him as an amazing and gentle man who always wanted to see the best in everyone. The Metropolitan Police said Mr. Arday was found unresponsive at an address in Battersea in South London this afternoon and was sadly pronounced dead at the scene, and his next of kin have been informed. At this time, his death is being treated as unexpected, but it is not believed to be suspicious. The 41-year-old resigned as a professor of sociology of education last week, citing the unrelenting level of public scrutiny following accusations of plagiarism and a subsequent investigation launched by Cambridge. The Education Secretary, Lucy Powell, has said she was deeply shocked and saddened as she urged people to remember there are real people with loved ones involved. Meanwhile, the University of Cambridge Vice Chancellor, Professor Deborah Prentice, said she was desperately saddened, adding, "Our heartfelt sympathies go to Jason Arday's family and friends at this incredibly difficult time." Emergency wildfire phone alerts have been sent to millions of people across England and Wales, warning them not to light anything that could spark a fire. The government sent the alert this evening, which began appearing on mobile devices from 7 p.m. It warned people not to use barbecues, campfires and fireworks, and recipients have also been urged to report fires immediately to 999. Meanwhile, the Prime Minister, Andy Burnham, is set to announce farmers across England will benefit from £65 million of funding alongside new measures to help them manage the impact of this summer's dry weather. Food producers have been facing a multitude of challenges in recent weeks as large areas of the country experience a series of heatwaves, little rainfall and drought. Many have been forced to harvest crops early, while others are seeing lower yields and lower quality produce. Just a reminder of that breaking news. Jason Arday, the former University of Cambridge professor who resigned following accusations of plagiarism, has been found dead. His family released a statement saying the campaign of misinformation was too much for Jason, who was a gentle man and who always wanted to see the best in everyone. We are in shock to have lost this amazing father, partner, brother, uncle and son. Those are the latest GB News headlines. Now it's back to Patrick.
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0: Welcome along. Let me get you all of tomorrow's newspaper front pages tonight now. We start with The Times. They go for row professor found dead. Academic at centre of plagiarism dispute found unresponsive at a London address. The Mirror. Back where we started. Farage returns as MP after pointless and costly by-election, they say. The Express. Farage, I speak up for the ignored. Reform leader vows, we are only getting started after Clacton. The Telegraph, men lose right to prostate cancer test. Decision made behind closed doors is an outrageous betrayal. Apparently middle-aged men will be stripped of their right to tests that help detect prostate cancer. Can I just keep that Telegraph front page on the screen for a second there? Because they've also got the story about Emmanuel Macron being in hot water over being on that jet ski. I'll tell you exactly why there is such an outrage about him being on that jet ski. There we are. At The Sun, ban on Barbies, Tinderbox Britain crisis. Just should say, if there are any, young people watching, I'm not saying that your Barbie doll is being banned. No, it is the big fiery thing that you grill meat on. That's banned. The I Weekend, barbecue ban to stop new UK wildfires. The Daily Star, second train derails. So it's the second in 2 days. Lucky escape, but travel chaos. The Daily Mail, quote, boyfriend of Letby died days after sacking. This is a story that we will discuss in more detail, but the doctor was found collapsed in his car following the hospital's decision to fire him over messages to the nurse about a baby she tried to kill. That is, or they are even, your front pages. Let's just start with the combination of the Express and the Mirror, please, because the Express have gone for, you know, Farage, I speak up for the ignored. Nigel Farage has fired a defiant warning to his critics saying that we are only getting started. But then if we do bring up the Mirror, they go for back where we started. He snubs vote, sleaze probe into £5 million gift from billionaire restarts. It's interesting they put the word gift in quotes, but not the word sleaze, you know? I do find that a little bit odd, but Farage returns as an MP after pointless and costly by-election. So you've got two papers there, arguably, you know, at times the most right-wing, the Daily Express, at times potentially the most left-wing, the Mirror, you know, taking a completely different side of it. I suppose no prizes for guessing which side you fall down on here, Jamie?
3: Well, yeah, of course, but do you know what I find really interesting about all of this is if the Standards Committee had met and they had made Nigel have a by-election through the due process that would follow, then there would be so much news. It wouldn't have been a waste of taxpayer money. So the ultimate punishment that is there for a Member of Parliament, I think, is to have a by-election. Nigel then bravely calls one and says, well, let's just skip to it and let's just have one then. Let the people judge me on my time in office. Let the people judge me on my record. The people then go and judge him on his record, send him back to Westminster with more votes than he got at the general election, which is impressive based on the turnout, and still the establishment media can't bear it. I just find it no wonder people don't read this stuff anymore.
0: Apparently, they're saying that it could be 4 months, roughly a time frame now of 4 months. So, where are we now? August, September, October, November, December. It's Christmas. Happy Christmas, Nigel.
4: But look, the point is, Jenny, that he called the by-election before he had been found guilty of anything, and a by-election when you're still technically innocent, because you're innocent until you're proven guilty, is one thing. A by-election, should he be found to have not obeyed the rules that apply to every other MP about declaring these gifts, then he would have been found guilty. And that's a very different prospect, because the people, you know, democracy is based on transparency. And he did not make transparent a £5 million gift, which he ought to have done under the rules, from a crypto billionaire.
3: And this is case in point. He's being treated as though he's guilty by everybody. This is the problem. Everybody's treating Nigel Farage as though he has done something wrong.
4: No.
3: We actually know he hasn't done anything wrong.
4: We're quite aware of that. He hasn't broken any laws.
3: If he's guilty of anything, there is a slight paperwork issue here, right? That is what it comes down
4: to. It's not a paperwork issue. It's transparency, and the transparency of our democracy is not
3: paperwork. Over 22,000 people in the constituency have just sent him back to Parliament because people that are making such a fuss over this need to get a reality check and talk about real problems, like the fact people can't put food on the table and actually do things for people. Parliament and the whole Westminster establishment have been
4: obsessed.
3: You
4: would traduce the democracy of this country as paperwork.
3: You guys
4: do you think it right or not that MPs should have to declare all their financial interests
3: Nigel Farage, should they or not? Nigel Farage himself.
4: Do you agree with those rules?
3: Let me answer the question. Nigel Farage himself
4: has said,
3: why should I not avoid it? He has said, why shouldn't I be investigated? Due process isn't being done because all people are treating him as though he's done something wrong immediately.
4: Do you believe that it is right?
3: And therefore,
4: do you believe that it is right that

0: the rules that apply to every MP about making transparent, making available to the public all your financial interests.
1: He does it every month for his parliamentary register.
0: So why didn't he do it with the 5 million?
1: Because he wasn't a member of parliament.
0: No,
1: as a personal
0: The first thing that happens as a member of parliament is you have an in.
1: This is where you go so wrong.
0: No, this is where you don't understand the process.
1: Go so wrong.
0: Actually, as a member, a new member of parliament coming in has a series of meetings. Right, one of those meetings is with the parliamentary commissioner for standards, in which the parliamentary commissioner for standards says you need to go back on all the income that you've had over the last year, and you need to be sure that it is properly registered and declared. He, by his own admission, did not do that. Now, I don't know whether he attended that meeting or not.
1: And do you know how many people I met in Clacton that spoke about this? Zero. Because you're obsessed with all the wrong things. And that is why this country is in such a mess. And thank God Nigel's back in Parliament to give you a little bit of a lesson, actually.
0: I'm sorry. You really don't understand how this country's
1: democracy depends on transparency. The British people don't understand your obsession with it.
0: It's not about Nigel Farage. Okay. It's not about that. It's about our democracy. Okay. And the standards that we want to uphold.
2: Well, there we go. Right, OK. Hello.
3: I admire what you are saying about democracy, but for a lot of people, democracy has failed. They're not being listened to. The basic things that they want done in a country is not being done. It's just a lot of optics and TikTok.
0: I agree with that.
3: So I admire that, but for a lot of people, I don't think they're going to be able to relate to that. Now, in terms of the Mirror saying that he's back where he started, that's actually quite false, because the people of Clacton, they knew the rationale why he was standing here, which was to take on the establishment. Those were his words. You, the people of Clacton, you judge me. So he's not back where he started. Actually, he's got the confidence, the full security that actually these people have judged him, and they are actually going, they've judged him according to not finding fault in him. But of course, the investigation is a separate thing. But in terms of who they want representing, it's him.
2: Do you think there's much point having another ballot? So, look, let's say whatever the standards watchdog decides, let's just, for the sake of this point, let's say that they find that he was wrong and that they another by-election. Is there any point in actually having it? Is he not just going to win it anyway?
0: The fact that he's now talked about, I didn't fill in a piece of paper and tried to dismiss it as that, shows that he's coming round to the point where I think he will eventually have to apologise to the Standards Commissioner and perhaps honourably to his electorate that he did not do the right thing by our democracy. Now, do I doubt that he will, if it goes to a second election, that he will be returned again? No, I don't. I'm sure that's right. Because he has a very strong group who believe in him, who followed him, and who want the things that he is promising them, OK? But actually, our democracy is about more than an MP in a particular area having the confidence of his or her constituents. And that's why this is important. And an election which is called because you have been found to have failed to do your democratic duty is a very different prospect.
3: I do think he has a lot more support beyond his constituency, though.
0: Yes, they are
3: still doing quite well in the polls. So I think a lot of people do want to see him as the next prime minister. And for them, this is actually a non-issue, and they feel that he's being targeted and stitched up. So you can't deny what they... I understand what you might say, but this is what they feel, and that's why a lot of them...
0: I asked Jamie whether he believed that the rules should apply to everyone.
1: Well, do you think political parties should stand in parliamentary
0: by-election? You haven't answered the question yet,
1: Jamie. When was the last time the Labour Party didn't stand in a parliamentary by-election? And why is it? Why is it the people of Clacton who have voted Labour for years? There will be many of those people. Why did the Labour Party turn their back on those people? I know you turn your back on everyone in the country, but why did Andy Burnham turn his back on his own Labour local association and the Labour voters in that constituency?
0: Once you've answered the question that I've put to you, I'll be very happy to answer that question.
2: Well,
0: are you prepared to answer it?
1: What's the question, sorry?
0: You know very well.
1: Ask it again. Ask it again. I'll give you an answer. Sorry, I mean, this is the presenter. Hi, Patrick.
2: That's all right, mate. I'm having an eye off. but it's probably a good point for us to just move on, I think. We've got a lot more to get through. We're going to be talking about this in a second.
4: So I was supposed to get on it. I was in London and I stayed behind.

0: with a friend. There was a part of me that thought I need to rush for the train, and then I thought, nope, I'm not going to. I'm just going to take my time. I'll wait for the next one.
1: So the Daily Star has gone with second train derails. We'll be addressing the chaos on our railways, just two incidents 24 hours apart. We'll talk about that. We've got the ban on barbecues as well. Also, we've got this relatively mysterious death of Lucy Letby's supposed boyfriend, anyway, for us to find out what some of the detail on that is for you. All of that coming your way and much more. I'll see you in a couple of minutes.
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1: Okay, welcome back. Right, okay. Look, I must say, I don't normally give the Daily Star such prominence on this show. Casting no shade at the Daily Star, but they've gone for a big story, which is second train derails, lucky escape, but travel is chaos. 24 hours after another crash. Two train crashes, two train derailments in 2 days. And there wasn't that long ago. There was the other one in Bedford as well. I just think it seems like a bit of a scary time to be on the trains. And there was a 90-second power outage in Manchester last Thursday that caused 2 days of delays. It just seemed like we're kind of going backwards with our infrastructure, I think.
29: Yes, our railways are falling apart, aren't they? And, you know, the thing is, rail engineers have known about, you know, these tracks are not fit. They're not designed to withstand high temperatures. And whatever the technical fault is in this case, the problem is that you have vanity projects like, you know, the HS2, for example. You need proper maintenance on our railways. That is the point. And I think there's a huge infrastructure neglect, regardless, again, of whatever the actual fault is here. We've seen three incidents now, 90-second glitch causing delays to 5,000, you know, local homes and the rail disruption in northwest England. So I think some people need to get their hat on to solve this issue.
1: Yeah. I mean, Barry, this is you nominated Network Rail as your union jackass, so go on.
0: In absolute fairness, I have to say there's an investigation that will go on to find out exactly what the cause was. But it has been known for some time, certainly for the first accident, that part of the track was... let's just put it, a problem area, in that it rumbled and stuttered as it was going over. And passengers have complained about that publicly and said that that was the case. Now, Network Rail, this was in 23-24, cut their budget by 1.5 billion for track maintenance and new infrastructure on the tracks. Now, that simply flies in the face of what they knew was coming in terms of the increased heat from global warming. And these are things, they know the physics of this, that when these tracks heat up, if there is a problem, then it can lead to buckling. So it's not been proven yet. The investigation is still going on. But if this is buckling on a part of the track which was known to be, let's just say, problematic, then they really have some serious questions to answer.
1: 100%. And actually, it's got echoes of the water companies, hasn't it? These companies that are pumping out with leaks and all of that. Forget about the sewage. I mean, good grief, like, there's just the leaks and everything. It leaves us, well, you know, high and dry, if you'll excuse the kind of pun there, but it does, and, you know, reservoirs not being built and all of that. There's a core issue here about British infrastructure for a country that, you know, once ruled the waves and all that.
2: I agree, and, you know, when you think what the amazing work we did as an empire when we didn't have the technology we now have today in terms of the infrastructure we built. I mean, you only need to go somewhere like India, where they will tell you how phenomenal their railway is compared with nearby countries that weren't part of the British Empire, and the gratitude they have for that. So I think it is a bit embarrassing that we've kind of gone backwards in that sense. But also, having worked in the aviation industry, I am a bit of a safety Karen, and I have to say that I look at this with sheer horror, that if there was any possible inkling that could have been dangerous, and therefore you could have had serious number of fatalities. You know, we don't have seatbelts on trains. They're often packed. You have children, babies. You know, the thought that actually there could have been a serious loss of life as a result of a train derailment, which we know does happen when they tragically happen, then more than heads rolling, there would have to be prosecution. So I think there has to be a very serious investigation. And actually, I think people ought to know when they're getting on a train, these things are taken seriously. It would appear that if there was knowledge of this being a problem part of the railway, and as if Barry's what's saying is correct, then I think there is a sheer a possibility that there is some serious negligence here.
1: Well, yeah. I mean, I think it's highlighted a few things, hasn't it? Just on that note, kind of, well, let's move on to The Sun. Because yesterday, I mean, we were reporting on the news, weren't we? It was a train crash, wildfires. It was all pretty apocalyptic stuff. But The Sun, Tinderbox Britain crisis, sales of disposable barbecues axed, PM don't like any fires, ban on barbies. Obviously, we had that warning, didn't we, earlier? Most of us did anyway, on our phones, going off at, it happened on live TV. It happened, ruined the proms. Oh, or some announcement about the proms anyway. Should we be banning disposable barbecues because some people are dangerous, irresponsible idiots? Where does this end?
2: I mean, I feel there are people that are used to going out in the outdoors, that know how to behave, know how to do things properly, have a good time, and it seems unfair in this country. We always seem to have to punish everybody because of a few village idiots, which I think is the case with this one. That being said, if I was somebody who's just had my entire house burned down because of someone doing this, then I would have said, why didn't the government do something to stop this happening? So I think it's a very difficult position. What I will say is we've got to get better as a society of just treating one another better. I mean, litter picking, by the way, like littering is just one of those things. It's another example, isn't it? There's a few people that ruin it for everybody.
1: I think in that Venn diagram, they're in the middle. The people who are irresponsible with disposable barbecues, I suspect are very often the same people who don't pick up their litter, having had these barbecues, or don't pick up after their dog. Certain type of person, I think, really, who may well end up being responsible for this. The only reason I asked about the banning specifically, Ada, is like, I do feel like we are now a country that we do ban a lot more. Like, OK, you know, there's a hosepipe ban, there's a ban on Barbies, we're banning sugar in drinks a bit more, we're banning this, we're banning that. We'll get a bit banny.
29: Nanny statism, isn't it?
1: Mm.
29: So we just... And the problem is not even the banning. If the banning worked, then people might be up for it. But like we've just been saying now, it doesn't really work. If you ban the barbecues, people will find another way if they're malicious to... do you know that around 30% of these wildfires, by the way, are humans? Arsonists doing it? So they will find a way to cause trouble. So we can't just keep banning things and hoping that it's going to solve the problems, I think.
1: Mm. What do you think, Barry? Do you think this is a... It's a special situation at the minute. It's the hottest summer on record. So, therefore, with that in mind, special measures.
0: Look, I think Jamie's got it in a wonder. You know, you're damned if you do and you're damned if you don't as government. If you don't come out and tell people what they ought to be doing and you have a disaster such as we've had in the West Midlands, then those people will rightly feel, well, why on earth did the government not do something? So I think it is right to do it. But Ada's absolutely right to be saying we all need to take responsibility for our... not just for ourselves and what we do, but thinking of the impact on our neighbours. You know, and lots of people simply don't.
1: Mm.
0: Now, whilst you can deprecate that and say, well, they should... The job of government is to try and make sure that those people who can't be relied on to use their good sense and do it properly actually are brought into line. Because if they are lighting fires out on the campsites, then somebody can now go and say, I'm sorry, you're doing something that has been banned by government, it's a criminal activity, and we're going to prosecute.
1: I hope it makes people a little bit more... willing to call out bad behaviour. Now, I know there's certain risks that are associated with that. You know, it's one of the reasons why people say maybe you shouldn't tackle shoplifters and stuff. But when I go... It's funny you mentioned about the Leicestershire before. Love it up, Leicestershire, my happy place. The last time I was there, I was becoming increasingly angry with the amount of people... littering, having, you know, having these barbecues. I mean, there was no wildfire risk thing. The weather wasn't as good. But, it was just leaving you rubbish everywhere. I kind of want to go up to them and be like, can you just not do that? And I wonder now, maybe with the heat, maybe people should be a bit more comfortable to go up and be like, stop doing that.
29: Yeah, exactly. I don't know if the government needs to be involved in every single thing. And you mentioned, you know, late neighbourliness, and that's a very important point. But we have to maybe understand why people aren't feeling that way anymore, that they need to look out for one another. Do they feel that the social contract is not as strong anymore? Because the government shouldn't actually be involved in this nitpicky things, in my opinion. You know, they're not our fathers and parents. Yes, it has come to a point that they do have to, but I don't think it's right, actually, because how many people actually listen? Who listen to them rather than, you know, a fellow neighbour saying, actually, this is what's going on out there.
0: We all just behave properly.
1: Yeah.
0: Sadly, society isn't like that.
29: There's
0: always been... not just the bad apples, but, you know, that element who aren't prepared to abide by the rules.
1: Just to say, sorry, before we round this segment off, if we could bring up the Times, because their sidebar there is actually Andy Burnham calling up the military to tackle these fires. So we've gone to barbecue ban, alarm went off on your phone, military involved. Andy Burnham has sent in the army to fight wildfires raging across Tinderbox Britain. Let's have a look at how that's actually manifesting itself. I'm just trying to see what the army's doing here.
2: I think
1: doesn't really say, actually.
0: Well, certainly when it comes to forest fires, the army do train for emergency situations. Yeah. If you look at what's been happening in the New Forest, forest fires and heathland fires are very, very difficult to control. And the more trained people you have on the ground, the better.
1: It's just quite interesting, though, isn't it? I was thinking about this. That Andy Burnham clearly feels as though the wildfires are some sort of national emergency. Mm. So we've had a phone alert to basically every phone in the country. Mm. He's brought the army in, and he's banned something. But I kind of wish he'd treat certain other things like a national emergency.
2: I was literally about to say, really, everybody in the country should have been given a text or like that alert thing when a mega dinghy arrived in Dover the other day. Certainly people that lived there, because, you know, if that's not an invasion, there's more people on there than on an EasyJet plane to Mallorca. I mean, just think about that. There was more people on that one boat than when you get on an aeroplane, you go to somewhere like Spain. It is, without doubt, the greatest danger to the safety of the British people right now is the invasion to our country of illegal migrants that go on to rape, sexually assault and murder British citizens. And that's without all of the crimes that don't get reported. And the fact that he doesn't see that as urgent is a worry.
1: Well, we'll see how he plays the old wildfire thing and indeed the illegal migrant crisis in the coming days and weeks, actually. But look, when we come back, we're going to be talking about what's on the Daily Mail's front page. So the Lucy Letby case, of course, is one of the... obviously, it's an incredibly, desperately awful situation, don't get me wrong, but it's kind of one of the most gripping cases that we've had in recent times as well, isn't it? You know, it's been a case that everyone talks about, whether it's down the pub or around the dinner table. Everyone's got a different theory, everyone's got a different view on it. Well, anyway, the quote-unquote boyfriend of Lucy Letby died days after the sacking. Apparently, the doctor was found collapsed in his car following the hospital's decision to fire him over messages to the nurse about a baby she tried to kill. So we will talk to you a little bit and give you some of the details on that in a second when we come back.
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10: This is personal.
5: No soft questions, no easy answers.
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1: Welcome back, everybody. Before we get stuck into more of tomorrow's newspaper front pages, let's take you stateside now for Ben Leo, who's going to be hosting The Late Show live. Ben, what have we got on the show?
8: Patrick, hello. There's a cat and mouse game between the BBC and President Trump in their big $10 billion lawsuit. Of course, Trump is suing the BBC for a litany of allegations, including the fact that they spliced his January the 6th clip some years ago. Trump, basically, his children are being subpoenaed by the BBC, which means the BBC is trying to serve them papers to force them to come to court in February when the trial starts in Miami and get them to give evidence. The BBC says that Donald Trump Jr., Jared Kushner, Trump's son-in-law, and indeed Ivanka Trump, his daughter, Jared Kushner's wife, would without a doubt, quote-unquote, have knowledge of several incidents on that fateful day on January the 6th.

0: So far, the BBC's been unable to serve them papers because the Secret Service keep denying them access to their property in Miami, for example. They keep refusing to take the papers over. So there's a big cat and mouse game, a physical game, where the BBC lawyers are desperately running all across the United States trying to hand the Trumps some papers, and the Secret Service are basically saying, no, go away. So we'll be getting stuck into that. Elsewhere, another interesting debate, good talker, ICE is being given tens of millions of dollars to have gloves which have zapping devices at the end. They can electrocute protesters, for example, at the push of a button. So we're looking into what that technology is, why ICE need it. The Department of Homeland Security says it's to keep crowd control. So basically, if they push somebody away, a protester who's getting in their face, they can buzz a button and their gloves turn into sort of a low style, low grade taser. So we're getting stuck into that as well. And also
1: like
0: Iran updates on top of that, Patrick.
2: Sorry, yeah, I there's a lot going on there, Ben, I'll be honest with you. So first things first, I want to know, I don't know if this is publicly available yet, are we, the British taxpayer, through our licence fee, paying for the BBC to send an army of lawyers around to literally chase the president's sons to try to hand them sheets of paper? Is that happening, or is it? Are we paying for this jolly?
0: Well, the BBC has refused to answer where the money's come from this lawsuit. And they are choosing to defend it. They could have settled it at some point with probably between $5 and $10 million and said, OK, let's just be done with it. However, the BBC, in refusing to say where they're getting the money from, the truth is they are funded by the licence fee. So, I don't know. Yeah, unless they're getting donations from somebody. You'd have to think they're just getting into the licence fee.
2: Taser gloves. Obviously. So do we think this literally works? Like, yeah, okay, good. Yeah, I mean, someone's going to clip that up. But you put them on like marigolds. I'm doing it now. And then you could just go, because I'm just thinking, excuse the pun here, if that got into the wrong hands, then, you know, imagine the damage you could do with that.
0: Yeah, that's a good pun. In the wrong hands, literally in the wrong hands. So ICE is planning to spend up to $20 million to purchase thousands of conductive distraction and de-escalation devices. That's what they're calling it. But they are basically gloves that are tasers. I mean, they can call them what they want and try and, you know, snidely describe them any way they want. They have electricity in the end of them. Not as strong as a taser, but they will zap you.
2: What I want to see, Ben, is, you know, you do some amazing work for us out there. I want to see you get tasered by one of these gloves.
0: Oh,
2: not because
0: yeah,
2: I don't like
0: well,
2: you.
0: It's already
2: just
0: been asked.
2: Just trying to keep a good telly.
0: Will, the producer, has already said, let's get Ben in front of an ICE agent and tase him. And I said, let's do it. That was 2 days ago. So I think the wheels are in motion.
2: Back of the net. All right, mate. Thank you very much. Look forward to seeing that.
0: Cheers.
2: You take care. And Ben Lear will be live from 12 till 3. Right, OK.
1: The things you producers will do for viewing statistics, I'll happily get myself tasered, he says.
2: Would you watch it, Barry?
1: No.
2: I do not believe you.
1: I would not wish to see Ben Lear incommoded in such a way.
2: Incommoded in such a way.
3: You can tell me the truth.
2: Oh, my gosh. Right, there we go. OK. Bit of a shift in tone. We'll talk about this story on the Daily Mail now. It's the case that initially gripped the nation. It's the kind of thing that was spoken about. Everyone's got a slightly different view on it, actually. It's the Lucy Letby case. Well, it's taken yet another kind of turn here because her quote-unquote boyfriend has died following being sacked. And the detail on this is that Lucy Letby's boyfriend died after being sacked for exchanging messages with her about a baby she tried to murder. So, this is a 53-year-old consultant doctor who was found collapsed in his car the day after he was dismissed from the NHS hospital where he worked. He was admitted to intensive care, sadly died 9 days later. This is on July the 3rd. An inquest is due to open into his death at a date yet to be fixed. He's not allowed to be named for legal reasons, but he was hauled before a disciplinary hearing in June over a series of inappropriate texts he sent the former neonatal nurse while they worked together. So, look, obviously, it's incredibly sad news that he's dead, but it's just... Just zooming out from this a little bit, I mean, this case, the Lucy Letby case, is... It's just one of the most kind of like odd, morbidly kind of gripping cases ever. The Mail does have a columnist, Peter Hitchens, massive columnist, who does quite often put the side off that he thinks that maybe she is innocent. Mm. Everyone's got a theory on it. The Netflix documentary on it was actually really quite balanced. You could come away from it looking at it either way. Do you have any views on the Letby situation?
3: Well,

0: still waiting for answers. So I do feel like apart from all the tabloid drama, we do have to remember that. But it is an odd case for me.
1: Yeah, indeed. Because one of the things that surprised me a bit, actually, is the amount of MPs. I mean, David Davis is a big name. I don't think he's hitherto been regarded as a kook, had he? I mean, he obviously had any political disagreements with him, Barry. I always thought David Davis was regarded as like a pretty stand-up guy.
2: David is a very senior politician. Yeah. He was the chair of the Public Accounts Committee, known to be, full of probity and balance.
1: Yeah, and his view is that there should be a retrial, which is...
2: Yeah.
1: It's interesting when you've got people like that coming out and saying it, is what I'm thinking. I don't know what you're...
2: Look, I'm with Ada on this. I think if you were the parents or the family of one of those babies, all of this is just dredging it all up again. It's a horrible thing to happen. Now, God knows, if she were to be innocent... And she has been found guilty, but if it was an injustice, it's one of the worst miscarriages of justice that we have then seen in this country, because there's I can't think of anything less heinous than being found guilty of murdering so many babies.
1: Yeah.
2: But it is just horrific, all of this. And I honestly don't know what to think. I haven't made a decision about innocence, guilt, or,
1: It kind of depends who I listen to on any given day.
2: Yeah.
1: Actually.
3: Yeah. I mean, when I read this, I mean, everything, I agree, everything that's just been said, but also this article, I just feel they're either trying to take us down a path that none of us have thought about, which is that could there be a wider conspiracy? Was this person naturally, did they pass away in the car? Did they just collapse, or did something happen? You know, the age of the person, the job that they do, you'd imagine they'd be quite into being able to help themselves if they're unwell. So I find it a bit of an angle of making us imagine things. And what that does, I think, is distract from the important point that has just been made, which is about the actual potential miscarriage of justice and also the justice for those babies, which might actually be that it wasn't an individual person's fault, it was a wider conspiracy.
1: It's also one thing, I've got a snippet of this story on the front page, but Lucy Letby was found guilty on the 18th of August 2023. It's now the 14th of August 2026. And it appears like it was only a few days ago that this particular doctor was officially dismissed by the NHS for the things that were revealed in the trial. So it's like, well, so what have they been doing with this guy for the last 3 and a bit years? Mm. Just presumably he wasn't practising. And very, very odd, I think.
2: There's also a sort of slight discrepancy in this very short piece on their front page. On the one hand, they say that he was sacked for exchanging messages with the convicted serial killer about a baby she tried to murder.
1: Yeah.
2: And then further down, it says he was hauled before a disciplinary hearing in June over a series of inappropriate texts he sent the former neonatal nurse while they worked together. Now, a series of inappropriate texts could be sexual innuendo from a senior person to a junior person. But it doesn't actually sound like exchanging messages about a baby that she tried to murder. That's a lot more than inappropriate.
1: Absolutely.
2: I just don't see where they're going here.
1: Well, look, I'm sure we'll get a bit more detail on that. Bit of a shift now, because coming up, can you guess why Emmanuel Macron has got himself in hot water? There he is in a jet ski. I'll reveal all next.
4: I forecast a perfect holiday in the sun.
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7: Hello. The hot weather is not just restricted to the UK at the moment. Much of Western Europe are under an extreme heat wave. And also some thundery downpours. Across the Canary Islands, though, it's much more reasonable temperatures in the 30s here with plenty of sunshine. Outbreaks of heavy rain affecting more higher ground parts of the Pyrenees, as well as the Alps, seeing intense thunderstorms over the next few days. But more coastal areas should remain dry and bright with plenty of

0: 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Bye-bye.
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3: Welcome back. I just wanted to finish the show with this. President Emmanuel Macron has found himself in a bit of hot water on, after he was pictured riding a jet ski on the Riviera, fueling opposition claims that he's disconnected from ordinary people who are currently grappling the heat waves and wildfires. So there you go. So Emmanuel Macron basically is... It is now, this has echoes of the time he did an interview and he was talking about the cost of living. And during the interview, you can see him. He realises that he's wearing a watch that's worth, like, an astronomical amount of money. And he puts it under the table and he takes it off his wrist mid-interview and emerges. It's like a bad luck. I mean, you know, parts of France are burning and he's living up on a jet ski. Annoyingly, though, he does look quite good, doesn't he?
24: Well, what I'll say is that it's not the first time he's done this. And, you know, congrats, he obviously goes to the gym. But what I can't help but think when I look at this picture is we've got... I can only imagine, like, Andy Burnham just being on that yacht behind, being like, yeah, I'm having a holiday too. Because we seem to have a situation where world leaders at the moment want to have holidays when there's big problems at home.
3: Well, this is it. I mean, should he... Is it... Has he wandered into this? Or do you think he just doesn't really care? I mean, it looks like he's having a great time.
25: Il mange de la brioche. Oh. Let them eat cake. You know?
3: This is
25: I mean,
3: it.
25: There's a history of French leaders and you know, Marie Antoinette.
3: Yes. What do you think? Does this wind you up, or are you just like, oh, you know what, let the man have a break?
0: I understand why people are not happy about it, but just to say, there was a left-wing French figure who was lapping it up on a beach as well in Corsica. No one said anything, so it does seem to be quite selective. Yes. So I will just say that bit.
3: Yes, there we go. All right, well, look, thank you very much, everybody. An eclectic mix of stories for you this evening. It's time for us to go straight over now to America again for The Late Show Live, this time hosted by the one and only Ben Leo.
4: Well, thank you. As I just explained, the BBC is engaged in a cat and mouse game with President Trump and his family. They are trying to hand the Trump family some papers to force them into court in January. However, the Secret Service are saying, nope, BBC, go away. You ain't doing it. Elsewhere, ICE have some brand new gloves. They electrocute protesters. More after the break.
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15: Hello, very good evening to you. I'm back with your GB News weather forecast from the Met Office. This weekend is certainly going to feel fresher than it has done of late, and whilst it will be largely dry, there will be a bit of rain around at times. Currently, a cold front is making its way southeastwards across the country, and it's behind this which we have fresher air, which is why temperatures are going to be dropping. And that front has brought a little bit of rain, but overnight we are going to see the potential of some hefty thundery showers developing across some parts of eastern, southeastern England. There could be some thundery downpours, so do watch out for those. Elsewhere, a few showery outbreaks possible towards the north and west. Many areas, though, dry with some clear skies, but quite a warm night. Not as warm as last night, no, but nonetheless, temperatures for many holding up in double figures. Perhaps a few rural spots towards the north dropping into single digits. Across Scotland, then, first thing tomorrow, it's a bit of a mixed start. Northern and western parts quite cloudy, outbreaks of rain. Further east and south, a drier, perhaps even brighter picture with some early sunshine. Also a bit of rain in the far west of Northern Ireland, sunnier towards the east. And across some parts of England and Wales, there will be a few spots of rain. North Wales, perhaps the Midlands, maybe the West Country, seeing a few spots, and also some lingering showers across eastern areas. But most of this for England and Wales, and also Northern Ireland, will clear through during the morning, so largely dry by the afternoon. Across Scotland, however, showery rain will continue to pile in. There will be a fair amount of cloud around, more cloud than we've seen over recent days towards the southeast, and with the cloud and the fresher air, temperatures markedly lower. Still hot for some, with temperatures in the mid to high 20s, perhaps, towards the southeast. Into Sunday, and there's potential for more cloudy, wet weather across northern, northwestern parts in particular. Further south, maybe the odd spot of rain, perhaps, but generally dry, especially across central and southern areas, where it should be largely sunny. More changeable weather to come early next week. Could be a bit of rain in places where it's really needed. I'll see you again soon. Bye-bye.
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0: Very good morning to you. Britain's phones sounded the alarm as wildfires tore across the country.
1: But the unprecedented warning descended into confusion, repeating on some devices hours later as fires threatened homes and disrupted railways.
0: Andy Burnham responded by banning disposable barbecues, promising firefighting aircrafts and appointing a dedicated fire minister as crews brace for more tinder dry conditions.
2: I realised how serious it was when I saw some of the images. Utterly devastating.
1: Meanwhile, Britain's farmers are being handed a £65 million lifeline after the driest July on record, as the government warns they cannot face the growing cost of extreme weather.
3: Following another week of extraordinary heat, it's going to be a fresher weekend. Still humid at first, before lower humidities arrive from the northwest, still with some warm sunshine. Full details in the forecast coming up soon.
0: Elsewhere, former Cambridge professor Jason Arde has died at the age of 41, just days after resigning from the university following allegations of plagiarism.
1: And today marks 5 years since the Taliban returned to power in Afghanistan. Now, 2.4 million girls are shut out of secondary school as fresh resistance tests the regime's grip.
0: Here, a GB News investigation has revealed nearly 1,200 Chinese-made electric buses are now on London's roads, prompting fresh warnings over Britain's security.
4: A very good morning. Keely Hodgkinson missed out on European gold in Birmingham as she was denied by her rival in a thrilling women's 800 metres final. And a consortium backed by Jeff Bezos buys a third of Liverpool Football Club.
0: It's just gone 6 o'clock. I'm Sam Francis.
1: And I'm Dawn Neeson. And this is GB News Breakfast.

0: Morning. Did your phones go off last night?
1: Well, full confession here. I'm sorry, I blocked the government back in 2023 when they came. Yes, you can. When they came up with this idea.
0: Because when mine went off, I thought, I'm sure you were supposed to be able to opt in. And I can't remember opting in.
1: No, you had to opt out, which the sensible ones amongst us did back in 2023 when they realised that this was going to be abused. And I'm sorry, I do not need the government to tell me that it's a bit hot outside, don't light a barbecue.
0: Yeah.
1: That's not an emergency. I'm not
0: stupid. For an emergency alert...
1: I'm sorry, I'm not stupid.
0: ..to tell you not to use a disposable barbecue is a bit much.
1: It's just like... And it did genuinely frighten some people. But this is what we're talking about.
2: How loud was it?
0: It was pretty loud. I mean, I was scrolling on a certain social media site, as you do, and I came across it and it suddenly popped up and I thought, oh, this is an interesting story from someone that they've posted with an emergency alert, and it was Nigel Farage underneath, and I thought, OK, maybe there's something

0: something I should know about Nigel that someone's posted. Yeah. But no, it was the alert going off on top of the social media story.
1: I didn't notice anything. I must have opted out years ago.
2: Yeah, six years ago now, isn't it? It was 2023.
3: Yeah. I was on a train when it happened, and naturally, being the UK, the signal was awful. So it was
4: going off for about 20 minutes in different people's phones at different times, and you're just thinking, wow, this is a great system, isn't it?
0: One of the presenters here said that she got another alert later on in the night at around, was it 10?
1: Yes, 15? I heard this.
0: Yeah, I thought there would only be one, but...
1: Yeah, no, two or three.
2: Yeah, I it was
4: to remind you. Yeah. By the way, guys, this wasn't a fluke. It's still hot.
1: I've got a diabetic alarm, so I have to control that. It's so loud that I have to control it in outside spaces because it just annoys people. So I have to turn it down, turn it up. I'm always doing this, and so I might have just blocked it for that reason. I might be on block for now. I'll check when I go through. It's got me thinking now.
0: Because muting your phone doesn't affect it at all. It will breach that. So.
2: You have to actively go to your settings and turn it off. But how was it for you? Let us know at gbnews.com/yoursay or scan the QR code.
0: Well, the nation descended into chaos after the government issued that emergency alert last night across England and Wales at around 7 o'clock and again, apparently, at 10 o'clock too.
2: Yes, even broadcasters are left confused as sirens blared in what BBC One show presenters mistook as a fire alarm.
5: Plus, we've got an incredible update on one of her very first
6: you
5: one show
6: couldn't
5: stories.
6: Couldn't make that up, could you? I think it's a fire alarm.
7: We've got some form of fire alarm going
6: it's
7: on.
6: It's fine, we'll continue.
7: But we continue.
0: So, what prompted the alert? Well, fires across England and Wales, with the government advising people not to light barbecues or anything that could spark a wildfire.
2: Yes, the Prime Minister doubled down on the warning, branding Britain a tinderbox.
8: Please, everybody, take the greatest of care. In fact, don't light anything in an outdoor space right now. Britain is a tinderbox right now. And please just have that in your mind. We're going to go into the rest of a weekend that is a difficult weekend. This is not over by any means. We've got 37 fires smouldering around the country. So it could be more. So please bear that in mind.
0: Follows 19 homes being destroyed, a further 18 damaged in a huge fire in Stourbridge. A major incident was declared in a Welsh town too, and a fire ripping through a park here in East London.
2: Yes, Andy Burnham has since called on the military to protect tinder... He does like that word, tinderbox Britain, as firefighters continue to battle fires across the nation.
0: He's since appointed Baroness Blake of Leeds as Fire Minister and announced a £65 million drought support package for farmers.
2: OK, so let's speak to weather journalist Nathan Rao. Nathan, good to see you. Thank you so much for joining us this morning. Nathan, I was just checking my weather app and evidently we're expecting rain tomorrow. Is the government doing too little too late to help the country?
9: That's a very broad question, Dawn, and there's lots of answers to that. In regard to the alert last night, I think I was surprised by that because in terms of an immediate threat, a threat of please don't light barbecues, I think this is something that we've been saying all throughout the summer. Please, if you're going to be lighting, having barbecues, having outdoor events, be careful with open flames. Don't discard cigarette ends. Don't leave bottles lying around because in conditions like this, they can cause fires. So I was a bit surprised to see that we needed a government alert at 7 o'clock to tell people what we've been saying all along. It seemed to me, dare I say it, this was a little bit performative. However, that said, we have had a number, I can't list them all, the number of records that have fallen this summer, not only with the high temperatures, but also with the very, very dry conditions leading to drought. And there are now, or there have been, more than 1,000 wildfires in the UK. That is a record. And the ground is still very, very dry in parts, and there is still a risk. There is rain on the way. But I think we have to come to a point where people have to be sensible with this. And this is what we say all along when it comes to weather events, whether it be very cold weather, be it very wet weather, be it hot weather. People, we ask people to be sensible, and that extends to lighting barbecues and where people light barbecues and how they dispose of barbecues, because these wildfires are always, if not always, caused by human activity and not by the weather. So in terms of the government doing enough, I mean, did we need the alarm last night and will it stop anyone lighting a barbecue? I don't know. But certainly there is still an ongoing risk, yes.
0: Nathan, I mean, there is a big difference, I suppose, between just having a hot summer, but then also a summer that causes disruption across the nation.

0: Nation, the papers this morning definitely suggesting the latter, that this is a summer of national disruption. Would you agree, or do you think we're all just blowing this a bit too large?
1: No, I would agree with that, Sam. And from a meteorological point of view, there's no disputing. I mean, I've got a list now. Every time I come onto GB News, you know, I add to my list of the records that have been broken now. And it's too long for me to rattle off to you right now in terms of the temperatures, the number of times we've hit 30, the number of times we've hit 35, the number of times we've hit 36, 37, now 38, the length of the heat wave, the fact that it started in May, which wasn't even summer. We had started our heat wave conditions at the end of spring, the dry weather, the number of months that have been dry, you know, the number of records are falling like dominoes this summer. So there's no doubt, Sam, that yes, this is an extraordinary summer of hot weather. It's something we're becoming more used to because over the years we are getting more, you know, hotter summers, higher temperatures. There's no doubt there is, you know, our climate is changing. So yeah, this summer has been absolutely extraordinary. And I think it probably something that we're going to have to start getting used to, because I certainly find myself reporting more during summer months, and not only the summer months, but in autumn months, because let's not forget that if we get a summer like this, the amount of energy and moisture that's going to be in the air, and the marine heat wave, the waters around the UK now are much higher than they should be at this time of year. That's going to feed into the autumn months when we start to get the storms. And will we start seeing storms that are more aggressive because of the amount of energy in the air, in the atmosphere? So yeah, this has been an extraordinary summer, there's no doubt about it, and possibly something that we have to look at going forward.
0: Just briefly, Nathan, does this suggest then that the months to come, even looking to next summer, there's going to be a knock-on effect of what we're experiencing now?
1: Well, what we're experiencing now is probably not going to have a knock-on effect to next summer. Next summer, we may be looking at things like El Nino, also in the news over the last few months. We've been hearing about a super El Nino in the tropics. That's a warming of the Pacific near the coast of Peru, and that can have long-term effects. What we'll be looking at in the shorter term with this summer is certainly the water shortages and how the water tables are going to be replenished. We're going to need long periods of sustained rainfall to get those water tables back up, the reservoirs, which are about 70% lower in some parts, back up to level. And as we go through into the autumn, yes, very hot summers can leave the ground. And as I mentioned, the oceans around the UK warmer than they are usually after an average summer. And all of that can, yes, play in to the weather going forward. In terms of next summer, I think it's more of a climatic thing that we're seeing a pattern of hotter summers in the UK. And that's what we've been looking at more so than will this summer directly impact on next summer.
2: OK, Nathan, thank you so much. That's weather journalist Nathan Rowell there for us. OK, now let's talk about the political side of this weather alert. Political commentator Benedict Spence is in the studio. You've already heard him saying how it was for you last night when your phone buzzed in your pocket, or screeched in your pocket, I should say. The reaction from the public seems to have been, this is not an emergency, we're not stupid, why are you treating us like that?
3: A lot of people have said that, a lot of people feel that way. This does, I believe, constitute something of an abuse of the system, given that it was meant to be about sort of imminent danger of, you know, quite severe natures. But on the government's own website, it does list wildfires, although I suppose that was the idea, being imminent wildfires that are sort of on your doorstep, rather than, OK, don't light a barbecue because, you know, it's kind of hot out there. On the other hand, there are a lot of people, I suppose, many people who are more immediately threatened by these fires or who have just gone through them, who will be sat here this morning thinking, no, this is a good use of the government system. And, you know, we've seen this sort of juxtaposition before, haven't we, during things like COVID, for instance, where you got half the country going, these measures are ridiculous and they go too far, and the other half saying they don't go far enough. And I suppose that's always going to be an argument that you're going to have. One thing that I would say, though, is that it gives... Now, Don't get me wrong, I'm not accusing Andy Burnham of entirely politicising this. There are wildfires, they are making people's lives a misery. But it is an excellent opportunity for him to appear to be somebody who is a man of action, who is taking control of a situation. Coming off the back of the story about the potential release, early release of thousands of very dangerous criminals into this country, which, not a good look, the Prime Minister then turns around and says, look how seriously I'm taking your safety when it comes to things like fire and rescue. That's an opportunity for him to get out ahead of the story. And just from a political standpoint, that's something Keir Starmer was never able to do, never able to be seen to be a man of action, never able to be seen to be grasping a situation. Burnham's been handling this on a plate, and let's be clear, I think a lot of people will actually back the use of the alarm last night.
0: And not only the alert, we've got this announcement of a fire minister, I think it was, and £65 million for farmers too, as these wildfires continue to spread.
3: Yeah.
0: But the fires are already burning.
3: Yeah.
0: It's a little bit late.
3: Again, with the farmers thing, that was something, again, that affected Keir Starmer quite a bit, the fact that farmers were going to be hammered quite hard by a new tax regime by the last government. Well, this allows Burnham to come out and say, I'm actually, I'm on your side, I'm trying to help you out a little bit. Now, of course, 65 million quid does not really touch the surface for a lot of... it's not going to do very much, but... it gives him the opportunity to then turn around and say, well, this is why I need to raise taxes, because I need more money for this. On the subject of the Fire Minister, again,
2: just one question on that point. This 65 million, as you say, it doesn't even touch the side when it comes to farming, but it's this new money.
3: Of course.
2: Is the money already there? Is it from a budget? Or do we have to raise it in taxes?
3: At some point later on this year, I suspect that there are going to be a raft of measures that are going to lead to tax rises, yes. I mean, we've already had this, haven't we, being trialled when it came to the issue of social care, that there may have to be tax rises to pay for that. I think that at some point that's what we're going to get later on this year.
0: Income tax, national insurance and fire minister tax.
3: Yes. I mean, does anybody remember the Simpsons episode where they had a bear patrol tax of $5? Anyway, that's going off at a whole different tangent, but you know, you do get these sort of things in pop culture. Who's to say that you don't necessarily get them in reality as well? But on top of that, you mentioned the appointment of Baroness Blake as Fire Minister, and this has echoes of 1976 of Dennis Howell, who was made Drought Minister back during that particular stretch. And he was tasked by Jim Callaghan with, amongst other things, trying to get people to use less water. At one point, it was suggested he might do a rain dance on camera, but of course, everybody remembers that no sooner had he been made Drought Minister that it started raining and there were floods and he became flood minister. So, you know, it's not necessarily one that's going to be a long-lasting thing, but again, gives the Prime Minister the opportunity to say, look how seriously I'm taking it. I've given a whole, you know, a department to a person to deal with this sort of thing. It just appears to be somebody who's getting ahead of the situation, even if in reality, probably doesn't
2: just,
3: do very much.
2: Just quickly and finally, Bennett, we've had two COBRA meetings about it being hot in the summer. And look, I'm not underplaying it. I know people have suffered and people have lost their homes. But about the heat wave, no COBRA meetings about small boats.
3: Oh, no, absolutely.
2: Well, the very large boats, as they are.
3: Well, no, of course, because that would draw attention to the fact that that's something the government doesn't have a handle on and isn't prepared to get a handle on. Whereas, of course, you know, something like wildfires, well, as the season draws on, in about a month or so, that won't be a problem anymore. And he'll get to turn around and say, look how seriously I took it. Whereas the small boats, they're going to keep coming.
2: Ooh, I love the cynicism. Thank you so much, very much. That's Benedict Spence there. Thank you, for that one. And please do let us know what you think. Did you get the alert last night? What was your reaction? GBnews.com/your say.
0: Well, turning to other news this morning, the former Cambridge professor Jason Arde has died at the age of 41. It comes just a week after resigning from the university following allegations against him of plagiarism.
2: Yes, the Metropolitan Police said the academic was found unresponsive at an address in Battersea in South London.
0: He was sadly pronounced dead at the scene last night and his next of kin have been informed.
2: Police say his death is being treated as unexpected, but it is not believed to be suspicious.
0: Tributes have been coming in around the country, with the Education Secretary, Lucy Powell, saying she was deeply shocked and saddened by that news.
2: She also urged people to give his family privacy, as real people with loved ones are involved in the situation.
0: Meanwhile, the University of Cambridge Vice-Chancellor, Professor Deborah Prentice, said that she was deeply saddened too by the news, adding the university's heartfelt sympathies go out to Jason's family at what is an incredibly difficult time.
2: It is. It was a bit of a shocking story last night, but as I said, as it's been pointed out, there are a family involved in this. So, thoughts with them at
0: absolutely,
2: the
0: and it is covering a lot of the front pages as well as we reflect on his work.
2: Okay, well, we've been talking about it a little bit so far. You know, the average Brit talks about the weather at least four times a day.
0: Is that it?
2: Yeah, I would have thought.
0: Well,
2: it'd
0: here
2: be
0: on
2: much
0: GB
2: more.
0: News, it's the top of every hour, every half hour, and we even give you your weather forecast. Let's check in.
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5: 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Welcome to the latest update from the Met Office for GB News. Following another very warm, uncomfortable night for sleeping, it's a humid start to the weekend, but cooler air is on the way. First things first, some showers and thunderstorms to clear eastwards. Then, for much of the UK, it's a dry Saturday. A bit more cloud in the sky for many, but still some sunshine. Now, the one exception, the north and west of Scotland, where showers will rattle through one after the other into the afternoon. Brisk breeze here and feeling on the cool side. Further south, we've still got temperatures widely in the mid-20s and that humid feel, with temperatures reaching 29 or 30 Celsius in the extreme southeast. That's where the heat lingers, but that heat is clearing. It could spark the odd shower into the evening. Otherwise, it's simply a dry Saturday for many places. Sunny spells continuing into the evening. Warm but not oppressively hot. And this fresher feel for many northern and western parts of the UK in particular. A lot of cloud for Northern Ireland into Scotland. We've still got those showers coming and going for the north of Scotland primarily. And they'll continue overnight. But further west, there's another system knocking on the door. That's going to bring thickening cloud into Northern Ireland, western Scotland, eventually Irish Sea coast, and some dribs and drabs of mostly light rain. So not a soaking, but certainly more mixed by the start of Sunday. Another warm night to come towards the southeast, much cooler towards the northwest. And we do have this less humid air making inroads from the northwest to the southeast throughout the weekend. So gradually becoming less humid and feeling a little fresher, but still some warmth coming through with sunny spells for many parts of the south of the UK. No meaningful rain in the south this weekend, but there is a chance of some rain at least in the south middle of next week.
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2: Yes, welcome back. Lots of you getting in touch about the weather situation, your alerts last night. Cliff said, I'm confused. A fire minister, what are they actually meant to be doing? Checking up on your barbecues? No idea.
0: Who knows? Yeah, how do you monitor any of that? How do you actually enforce a ban on barbecues anyway?
2: But she's a 73-year-old member of the House of Lords. I've got no idea what she's going to be doing. But any case.
0: Anyway, still to come, today marks 5 years since the Taliban returned to power in Afghanistan. Now 2.4 million girls are shut out of secondary school. We'll get on to all of that and what that means for the country in the years to come. 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
12: Good morning. Yes, the Taliban swept back into Kabul 5 years ago today, promising a new era of stability after decades of war.
13: Now, Afghanistan may be safer from the fighting, but the price has certainly been devastating for women and girls there.
12: Yes, roughly 2.4 million girls have been excluded from education, and women are still barred from universities.
13: As armed resistance grows and senior Taliban figures come under attack, we're asking this morning, what has really changed in Afghanistan, and could the Taliban's grip finally be starting to crack?
12: Well, you'd like to think so, certainly for the sake of women and girls. Let's talk to former senior military intelligence officer Philip Ingram. Mr. Ingram, thank you so much for joining us. Really good to see you this morning. The plight of women and girls in Afghanistan is absolutely shocking and appalling and not getting better, but many of the men aren't doing so well either. It's a scary situation.
14: It's a very scary situation. You know, Afghanistan is almost in a worse position now than it was before allied forces went in to fight the global war on terrorism and then allow the mission to creep into what it was doing for many years, costing 457 British service personnel's lives.
12: And it's almost a sort of like a question that it doesn't have an answer, because we've been trying to find the answer for a decade. What is the answer? What can we do about the situation? How can we help the women and girls? How can we help the people of Afghanistan in general?
14: Well, you know, what we could have done was finished a global war on terrorism and then withdrawn, and you just left it to go on. The trouble is, whenever the West gets involved in a lot of different countries, we try to think that the answer is bringing a Western-type solution, democratic solution to a country. In Afghanistan, with the tribal setup that there is, with the way the people are, that's just not the way it was going to happen, unless we were going to take over the country and run it part of an empire and impose our will for forever. The fact that we withdrew allowed it to go back, but it went back in a way that put it even further backwards and has destroyed a lot of the hope that a generation had. And that's the worst thing. What can we do? There's nothing we can really do unless we decide that we want to invest billions again and go and invade, take over the country and try and run it, but try and run it in a way that would fit in with the culture that's there. But that's not in our psychology. And therefore, we have to sit back and watch the damage that we contributed to, that hope be destroyed.
13: And Philip, how do you think British veterans feel when they look at the state of Afghanistan now, having spent so much when they were there?
14: The veterans are proud of what they did whilst they were in Afghanistan. They brought hope. They brought a lot of good into different communities and all the rest of it. And therefore, the failure of the operation is not down to what they were doing on the ground. But you know, I liken it to the United States and Vietnam. The United States turned around and didn't lose a single tactical fighting battle in Vietnam, but they lost the overall war because of the policies and the politics. And this is where this went wrong. We did not get the political engagement that was needed to try and bring some form of restructuring and resettlement that fitted in with the culture that there was in Afghanistan. At the same time, whilst our military were doing a fantastic job. And therefore, you know, whenever we look at it with 2020 hindsight properly, it's been a complete and utter disaster, a failure. And therefore, you know, underneath that pride that veterans have got, there's this feeling of despair that, you know, we have lost those 457 troops. That means that, you know, there's over 1,000 have had life-changing injuries who are just, you know, they failed. We didn't achieve what we needed to achieve.
12: Mm. And as you say, you know, so many service personnel lost their lives and suffered appalling injuries and trying to help the people of Afghanistan. And now the United Nations say nearly 22 million Afghans, about half the population, need humanitarian aid this year. I mean, people are literally dying.
14: They are, but they're dying in Afghanistan, they're dying in Africa, there's people dying in lots of different places around the world, and this is where, you know, we tend to focus on one or two little bits instead of, you know, things from a holistic perspective. We created a lot of the problems that there are in Afghanistan at the moment, and there isn't really a solution. You know, when we examine it, you know, purely from a military perspective, but more appropriately from a country perspective, you know, whenever Donald Trump said he was going to withdraw US forces and there was this decision to draw down, you know, our intelligence services should have realized that the Taliban were going to come back in again. The Taliban had been sitting in the wings saying to the villages that, you know, we're waiting until NATO forces, allied forces withdraw, then we're coming back in. And the Afghans knew what was happening, which is why they were starting to turn on NATO troops. This was, you know, in intelligence terms, the single biggest intelligence failure since the fall of Singapore in 1942. And you know, we created it.
12: Mm. Can you ever see an end to the Taliban, Philip, or are they just going to continue?
14: They're going to continue. It's part of the culture. I can't see an end coming to it. You know, the interesting thing is the people that are trying to suppress them at the moment are the Pakistanis. They can see the impact that's having in the borders region of Pakistan. Iran is having an influence. But the one country that may come in because they see an opportune activity here is China, because they see rare earth metals and they see potential economics. However, even they are wary because they recognise the real difficulties that there would be in coming in. Afghanistan is one of these places where there's virtually no hope. And you know, for ever since humans have existed, Afghanistan has been, you know, a battleground fought out between tribal groupings. that is just the way it is. Mm.
13: Philip, thank you very much for your time this morning. For now, that's Philip Ingram, the former senior military intelligence officer. Oh, it's a bit of a stark story, isn't it?
12: Just
13: looking
12: horrible.
13: At some of these facts and figures here on the papers this
12: morning. Well, no, it's horrible. And sort of like, you know, one of the worrying things is the disappearance of many young women in Afghanistan. Daughters that just disappear, never seen again. Families are told they died. It's just horrific. And we often say, Sam, don't we, on GB News about, you know, migrants coming to this country on the boats. It's an endless debate. Very few of them are young women, and hardly any of them are young women from Afghanistan. And that question about would you put up a migrant in your home? If it is a young girl from Afghanistan, yeah, I've only got a small flat, but I'd offer her a space, to be honest with you.
13: Absolutely. Mm.
12: OK, well, it's a good time to, I think, take some time out for a daily reflection. This one is a particularly good one.
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6: Do you ever need peace in your life? My name is James. I'm a priest in the Church of England. In the Bible, we read lots about war and destruction and battles and enemies and fear and danger. But we also read a lot about peace, a lot about calm. The Bible says 365 times, do not fear, do not be afraid, do not worry. And here in Matthew 14, we read about Jesus coming across the water to his disciples in a boat on a storm. I wonder if there's a storm in your life right now. When Jesus got to the boat, things immediately changed. The word immediately means instantaneously. It happens straight away. When Jesus got into the boat, the wind ceased. And those in the boat worshipped him, saying, "Truly, you are the Son of God." I wonder if the storms and the winds that are surrounding you right now would cease if Jesus were to enter the boat of your life. That's my story. That's what's happened for me. I found peace in the storm through Jesus.
13: An important reminder this morning, I think. That was definitely needed.
12: Yeah, peace in our lives, don't we all need a bit of that at the moment? OK, still to come, it's the Aidan McGee moment.
15: Yes, indeed, a big weekend of sport. Of course, heartbreak for Keeley Hodgkinson last night in Birmingham. The EFL is underway and Liverpool sell a third of their shares. After the break, we will have more.
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12: Yes, I am. I am going to so do that, Sam Francis. It is time to go through all the latest sports news with Aidan McGee. But before that, Sam Francis, do you want to tell us what you thought the EFL was?
13: Aidan's given us a bit of a rundown on the topics for the morning.
38: It's thorough.
13: It's pretty detailed. And one of them, I mean, we'll come on to it later, but Dawn's forcing me to admit that I was looking at the EFL. And I thought, sure, the EFL is American. And then I realised, no, English Football
38: You're
13: League.
38: You're not actually as far out the, as you
13: it's
38: as you
13: the
38: think.
13: The NFL, yeah, right?
12: It's an entire continent honest.
38: No, yes, it is, but the premise is not entirely as distant as you think, because it was called the EFL to generate the kind of traction that the NFL gets.
12: Therefore, it's a clever.
38: So, Americans refer to the Premier League, for example, as the EPL. That's why they changed it in 2007 from the Premiership to the Premier League, and it meant that globally they can market it as the English Premier League. The EPL, EFL followed, which is obviously the Championship, League One, League Two. They followed suit. Must have been about 7 or 8 years ago. They're a bit slow behind. They're a bit behind the curve as usual. But they wanted this three-letter moniker. So you're not that far off.
1: Dad was a former PE teacher.
12: Done.
1: So if you're watching, Dad, I apologise. I will.
38: Don't apologise that much. You're not that far
12: Mr.
38: off.
12: Mr. Francis, you got a good lad there. Well done.
1: Anyway, athletics.
38: Yes.
1: How's it been?
38: Well, let's go from that. Let's go through that in a moment. But first of all, Keely Hodgkinson, 800 metres last night. Fancied for gold, but just had to settle for silver at the end. I think she was very disappointed, actually.
12: She was.
38: You can see from the pictures there, she looks quite well. She looks quite happy. But I think that she was, you know, after winning the Olympics, gold in 2024 and showing some good form. Don't forget, she started doing park run about 4 years ago, I think it was. I mean, she didn't really have a professional background before that. She came through the park run system and got into this elite level, which was absolutely outstanding. She was beaten by Switzerland's Audrey Ribeiro, who gave a brilliant run there. That's her on the right-hand side, her in the red. And look, I mean, she didn't get off to a fantastic start, but she made up some good ground. And actually, it was good to see the stadium full, 23,000 people. Because, I mean, if you look at the attendances earlier in the week, I mean, Monday, Sam, it was half empty, 13,000, a slight increase to 16,000 on the Tuesday. Then on Thursday, 20,000, and yesterday, 23. I think it holds about 25,000.
1: Is that because momentum is picking up now? People are more aware, or they were just there to see Keely?
38: I think it's a bit of both, actually, Sam. But also, I think the actual traction that it got from the fact that everyone was up in arms earlier in the week saying, why does no one know about this? Yeah. Why does no one know about this? Why is it so poorly marketed? And the prices as well. I mean, £150 for a home straight ticket, £110 for some of the early week tickets.
12: Wow.
38: I mean, this is meant to be... The people who organise British athletics and these international events, they still think it's the 80s and 90s where John Regis, Chris Akabusi, Linford Christie, Liz McColgan, Paula Radcliffe, all these people were household names, opening supermarkets, appearing on Question of Sport. Mm. You could get some of the Team GB athletes now walking through the centre of Birmingham this afternoon, through the Bullring, through the shopping centre. No one knows who they are.
12: No.
38: There are a handful. I think people recognise Keely Hodgkinson now. I think that's slightly different. But a pork pie, I think we've got a picture of a pork pie, actually. Can we see it? Just a generic pork pie, not one of the ones that was available. There we go. We've got a picture of someone
1: cutting
38: a pork pie.
1: Just in case you don't know what a pork pie is.
38: I don't know if the pork pies were as good. The ones that were on sale at the event yesterday and through the... I don't know if they were as good as that. I doubt it they were as good as that. But how much would you pay for a pork pie at the World Athletics Championship?
1: Maximum
38: the European Championship?
1: Seven? If it was a decent size.
38: £18.50.
12: What? No.
38: £18.50. A hot dog was £15. I haven't got a picture of a hot dog, unfortunately. Maybe next hour.
12: We know what a hot dog looks
38: like. Yeah, all right. and a bottle of water. Definitely don't need a picture of that. £4. And you couldn't drive to the event.
12: How much was a pint?
38: I can find it out for you. I have the feeling you'd
12: picture
38: ask that.
12: A pint.
38: You couldn't drive to the stadium, and therefore you had to rely on public transport, which didn't run after a certain time. So no wonder people were not going. And you have to advertise these things to death if you want to get people to go these days, because there's so much time. I mean, also, Dawn, the Infantino story, right? We covered it to death in the last few
12: constantly.
38: Weeks. Because we're in silly season. There's not that much sport happening. The EFL starts today, Premier League's not till next week. The World Cup finished, a month ago or 3 weeks ago. You had a perfect window here to get eyes on the sport. You had a perfect window to increase the footfall, increase the attendances, and they blew it.
12: Oh. Right, OK, well, we've blown our time spot as well.
38: Don't worry
12: we've
38: about
12: run
38: it.
12: Out of time.
38: More to talk
12: so
38: about.
12: We have a picture of a pint coming up in the next slot, and also Jeff Bezos, Bezos and Liverpool.
38: Yeah, exactly.
1: And the American EFL.
38: Yeah, the American EFL,
12: I've got a grasp.
38: And it's worked, actually. There are more people in America watching the EFL.
12: All thanks to San Francis.
1: Anyway, if you need some cash to be able to afford one of those pork pies, it's time for the Great British Giveaway. You can get maybe one or two, £60,000 and a gold bar. Here's all the details.
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3: 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UK only. Entrance must be 18 or over. Lines close at 4 p.m. on the 21st of August. This is a network giveaway. Entries will be pooled. Please check the closing time if listening or watching on demand. Good luck.
1: Well, still to come, Andy Burnham has called in the military to assist in fighting the wildfires currently raging across Britain.
12: I'm possibly in the studio, but that's another matter. Any case, that's in the papers, which are coming up next with Tim Vincent and Susan Holder. But hello, give us a wave, people. Look like you're taking... Woo-hoo. Right, hello. Wave.
1: There they are.
12: God sakes, honestly, can't get the
1: you're
12: staff.
1: On the telly.
12: But first, let's get the another weather forecast, this one for the European top holiday destinations.
4: Ready to soak up that holiday sunshine?
5: Won't we need some cover?
4: No worries. All sorted.
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1: 4 heat waves, weeks without meaningful rain, as the UK heads towards one of its hottest summers on record, the pressure is showing here in Sussex, in the fruit growing across these fields.
2: Well, the impact of the heat is already visible here. This local grower says that if these extreme temperatures continue, this year's harvest may well be smaller in size.
3: I don't think there's been another period like this in the history. 3 years ago, we had a tremendous heat wave in the middle of harvest. We were unable to get the fruit to cool down quickly enough. The following year we had a very, very light crop, and the same again this year.
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4: Britain's only all-female chess team, called She Plays to Win, has been promoted to the game's top division, only to be told they must recruit a male player to compete. Now, league rules require every first division team to include at least one male and one female player, meaning that one of the team's female players could lose her place. I'm joined in the studio by the She Plays to Win chess players, Anusha and Alicia. Great to see you both this afternoon.
5: Thank you.
4: I'm so sorry about what's going on. You've been promoted, but you might have to lose one of your teammates. What's going on here?
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2: Well, that drought is due to long periods, record periods, actually, with no rainfall and high temperatures. The areas that are affected, as you say, over half of England, half of the UK affected by that. The areas being East Anglia, Hertfordshire, the whole of London, Thames Valley, Hampshire and the Isle of Wight, Devon and Cornwall, the West Midlands and Wessex, covering Dorset, Somerset, Wiltshire and Gloucestershire. So a huge area impacted by that drought. There is also that amber heat health alert still in place here. That's in place until tomorrow. And temperatures today in the south could reach up to 35 degrees. So people here in Bognor Regis coming to the coast to cool down.
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6: Very good morning. Welcome back. 6:46. Let's take a look then at some of the front pages this morning.
7: Yeah, firstly, The Times. The Rao professor found dead. Academic at Centre of Plagiarism dispute found unresponsive at a London address.
6: The Telegraph, leading on men losing the right to prostate cancer tests.
7: Meanwhile, the Daily Mail leads on the boyfriend, in inverted commas, of Lucy Letby, died days after sacking.
6: And The Express, Nigel Farage says, I speak up for the ignored. Reform leader has vowed that we are only getting started after winning the Clacton by-election.
7: OK, we've got a brilliant panel going through the papers today for you. Broadcasters Tim Vincent and Susan Holder, thank you so much for joining us. Already going terribly well, isn't it, so far, Tim? Just don't move.
8: Yes, exactly.
7: Tim's chair just collapsed on us, by the way.
9: I think we're OK now. It's my weight. I put a couple of pounds on over the summer.
8: Stop bouncing.
7: Quick, let's send a severe alert warning out. Oh, come on. How was it for you last night, used to?
8: Well, I got it 3 times.
9: Really?
8: Yes.
7: Are we talking about the tech? I'm talking...
8: Is that going to be that
9: Sorry,
8: kind of morning, folks?
9: Hey,
7: Noddy, well done, mate. That's pretty good.
8: Going to be that kind of morning. OK.
9: Oh, dear.
8: Anyway, I got a alert from Andy Burnham and the government 3 times, just to be clear. With the 7 o'clock-ish one. Then I got it again at about... 10, and then again at 10 to 11. And I'd gone to bed early because I need to get up. And I just... am I not doing it right? Is there a way of dismissing it?
9: You're viewing it or...
8: Well, that's what I thought. They know I just went, oh, wildfires, and put it down. The whole thing about this is Andy Burnham is trying to do something. I get that. He has actually banned disposable barbecues, as we know. He's appointed a fire minister and he's pledged to buy European-style fighting aircraft. That's all fine. He should be doing something. The question is, do we all need those alerts? I think a text would actually be more meaningful than an alert, because

0: the alert, it's like crying wolf, isn't it? When they get an alert next time, I'm going to think, oh, it's just something and nothing.
1: Yeah.
0: And it might be something. And we need to not just kind of go, when it does that, or just be annoyed by it. It shouldn't be irritating us. Also, why are we just saying disposable barbecues? Shouldn't all barbecues be gone? And why is there no mention of cigarettes? Surely cigarette butts.
1: Didn't they mention cigarettes at one point?
0: Not in that alert, when I eventually read it on the third time, because I thought perhaps I better had, because they could see I wasn't reading it.
1: I blocked the government when they first started in 2023. I don't want politicians telling me really simple stuff like that. I mean, it's... And this is the fifth heat wave that we've had this year. I mean, why now? Going to rain next week
2: because I think it's getting more and more dangerous. We can joke about how you're told, and if you want, you know, somebody to wrap up a piece of notepaper and put it on a brick and throw it through your window, we need to know these things. And what hasn't been covered?
1: You need to know it's hot. Can't you just go outside and see?
2: Well, no. I think what's happened actually, guessing, is that this is just a dry run, because there's going to be more and more alerts like this, and they're just making sure it does get out to all the people that it should do, because we are facing draconian times. It is like a film out there at the moment, and it's only going to get
0: worse.
2: Don't
0: you think it loses its impact, though, if you use it for something?
2: I think we've had 10 of them, yeah.
0: But I think a text from the government would be important to me. I also think they should clue broadcasters in. You had people on live on air who didn't realise what was going on and were just going, oh, I think a fire alarm's going off. So everyone was like, well, is this important or not? They should clue these people in. Mm-hmm. And for people who do have second phones, domestic, there were also car incidents of people's phones going off, people who shouldn't be looking at their phones when driving. Look, it has consequences that aren't actually kind of being considered.
3: I think the point is, if there is a wildfire on my doorstep, an alert is justified. Mm-hmm. But nationwide, when the wildfire is, you know, hundreds of miles away, potentially, from where my phone is buzzing, it seems slightly overblown.
2: You know, we have to go with the slowest person in the community, and if that person... And that's why it's portable, disposable barbecues that they've highlighted, because it can be those type of people that just take it out onto the moors, into the park, think we'll have a barbecue, it's last minute, that's why it's portable, disposable, light it and then forget about it and move on to something else, have a few drinks. Most people at home, as we know in Britain, take good care of themselves and look after the situation that they're in and think of the wider the community. That's not happening here. So, yeah, it should be mentioning cigarettes, but it's about the stupid people out there
1: that don't apply logic
2: to
0: these situations.
2: But you're
0: right, it's when you're actually in an emergency you feel you need... I mean, there's a story in the paper today of a couple in Stourbridge who... The wife was at work in Birmingham and the husband, who was in his 60s, was at home, and he called her saying, I think the house is on fire. I think I can smell smoke in the room. And he was kind of so shocked and paralysed by this had suddenly happened that she was having to say to him, you need to leave. You need to... But there's all these things, and our daughter's wedding dress is over there, and we've got this and we've got that, and people don't know what to do, and it's just horrific to think about. And maybe somebody like that needed an alert, but the rest of us...
3: Just looking here at one of the comments coming in on your say, I mean, you're mentioning, Tim, that this was a dry run. I think hopefully it was a dry run, because... Darren here saying that he lived in Wales for 30 years but doesn't speak Welsh. Sadly, the notification only came in Welsh.
2: Yeah, that's been addressed, actually, this morning. And that's already been addressed, that it should be in English first, because I'm Welsh. I was born in North Wales. I don't speak Welsh, or very badly, so it should be in English. You know, it's an emergency setting. It's an emergency alert, so English first and then afterwards
3: Welsh. Or comes in the language that your phone is set.
2: Yeah, exactly.
0: That would make complete sense.
2: I didn't even realise my phone was allowed to accept those things without, you know, it was a new thing for me to get that alert.
1: Can we just talk about the other aspect of the heat wave at the moment? Is the train derailments as well? We've had several in 24 hours.
2: Yeah.
1: Is it to do with the heat wave, or what's going on?
2: Absolutely. It's the second train has derailed. The 151 Southend to London Greater Anglia service. Luckily, nobody was hurt. I think there was about 60 people taken off that train that day, and 20 in the other train delay as well. Yeah, it is absolutely through the heat, and it's buckling the track. So these kind of things are going to happen more and more with the climate changing rapidly and much faster than we think we should be. But that's a dangerous thing. But that's another example of why we need to address the environment as quickly as possible, because it has a knock-on effect to people's days. You can't get into work, you can't get out of work, people can't get to accidents, they can't sort out all the things that people need to do to run this country properly. And everybody that goes on about it's going to cost us so much money. It's going to save us money if we sort these things out now.
0: And it's not just the rails, is it? It's the overhead cables droop in the heat, and also they're losing... the ground is so dry that the ground is shifting under the rails, and there's even kind of banks coming down. So there's lots of different reasons.
2: And when we do get rain, there'll be flash floods everywhere.
0: Yeah, and the roads will be so treacherous because all that heat with water on them. If you take your car out in the rain straight after this kind of thing, it's like going on an ice rink.
2: Andy Burnham sticks up to what he said before he went into power, that he was going to take the climate seriously.
1: Oh, we've run out of time, unfortunately, on this bit. But the next time, be careful on that chair. The next time we come back, we are going to talk about the death of the kiss.
0: Yes.
1: Looking forward to that story.
0: We'll go and kind of work up about that.
2: We'll go and practice.
3: Death of the kiss. OK, well, we'll put that to the test during the break. And you can too, if you're up for it at this time in the morning. Anyway, Susan, Tim, thank you very much. See you right after the weather.
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5: Hello, very good morning to you. Welcome to the latest update from the Met Office for GB News. Following another very warm, uncomfortable night for sleeping, it's a humid start to the weekend, but cooler air is on the way. First things first, some showers and thunderstorms to clear eastwards. Then, for much of the UK, it's a dry Saturday. A bit more cloud in the sky for many, but still some sunshine. Now, the one exception, the north and west of Scotland, where showers will rattle through one after the other into the afternoon. Breeze here and feeling on the cool side. Further south, we've still got temperatures widely in the mid-20s and that humid feel, with temperatures reaching 29 or 30 Celsius in the extreme southeast. That's where the heat lingers. But that heat is clearing. It could spark the odd shower into the evening. Otherwise, it's simply a dry Saturday for many places. Sunny spells continuing into the evening. Warm but not oppressively hot. And this fresher feel for many northern and western parts of the UK in particular. A lot of cloud for Northern Ireland into Scotland. We've still got those showers coming and going for the north of Scotland primarily. And they'll continue overnight. But further west, there's another system knocking on the door. That's going to bring thickening cloud into Northern Ireland, western Scotland, eventually Irish Sea coast, and some dribs and drabs of mostly light rain. So not a soaking, but certainly more mixed by the start of Sunday. Another warm night to come towards the southeast, much cooler towards the northwest. And we do have this less humid air making inroads from the northwest to the southeast throughout the weekend. So gradually becoming less humid and feeling a little fresher, but still some warmth coming through with sunny spells for many parts of the south of the UK. No meaningful rain in the south this weekend, but there is a chance of some rain at least in the south middle of next week.
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8: 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UK only. Entrance must be 18 or over. Lines close at 4 p.m. on the 21st of August. This is a network giveaway. Entries will be pooled. 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Good luck.
9: 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Every Friday, my Patrick Christie's Tonight Show is going to have a twist to it. We're welcoming some special guests. You. That's right. On Fridays, I'm going to be doing my show in front of a live studio audience, because this show is about you and what you have to say. It's going to be the same big debates, same big topics, same big opinions. 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
10: I've been in Westminster for a long time, but I know that though power may be here, its effect on people's lives is across the whole of the country. We may be where rules are made, but it's where they're implemented that matters. Join me, Jacob Rees-Mogg, for forthright and frank discussion on where Britain has come from, where it's going, and where it will end up. That's State of the Nation, Monday to Thursday, 8 to 9 o'clock. Vox Populi, Vox Dei.
11: Hi, I'm Michelle Dubry, and my show is your opportunity to cut through all the noise and dive in headfirst to some robust debates. 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
3: Very good morning. At just gone 7 o'clock, Britain's phones sounded the alarm last night as wildfires have been tearing across the country.
1: Yes, indeed, but the unprecedented warning descended into confusion, repeating on some devices hours later as fires threatened homes and disrupted railways.
3: Well, Andy Burnham has responded by banning disposable barbecues. He's promising firefighting aircraft and appointed a dedicated fire minister as crews are bracing for more tinder dry conditions.
18: I realised how serious it was when I saw some of the images. Utterly devastating.
1: Meanwhile, Britain's farmers are being handed a £65 million lifeline after the driest July on record, as the government warns they cannot face the growing cost of extreme weather.
5: Following another week of extraordinary heat, it's going to be a fresher weekend. Still humid at first, before lower humidities arrive from the northwest, still with some warm sunshine. Full details in the forecast coming up soon.
3: Elsewhere, the former Cambridge professor Jason Arday has died at the age of 41, just days after resigning from the university following allegations of plagiarism.
1: And a GB News investigation has revealed nearly 1,200 Chinese-made electric buses are now on London's roads, prompting fresh warnings over Britain's security.
3: A D-Day veteran who stormed the beaches of Normandy under enemy fire is celebrating his 102nd birthday while paying a touching tribute to his beloved wife, Flo.
19: Keely Hodgkinson missed out on European gold in Birmingham last night as she was denied by her rival in a thrilling women's 800 metres final. And a consortium backed by Jeff Bezos buys a third of Liverpool Football Club.
3: Just gone 7 o'clock. I'm Sam Francis.
1: And I'm Dawn Neeson, and this is GB News Breakfast. Well, good morning to you all. Thank you so much for your company on this Saturday morning. Now, the nation descended into chaos after the government issued that emergency alert system across England and Wales at 7 o'clock last night.
3: Some broadcasters, not GB News though, were left confused as sirens blared in what the BBC One show presenters mistook for a fire alarm.
20: Plus, we've got an incredible update on one of her very first
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21: Make that up, could you? I think it's a fire alarm.
20: You've got some form of fire alarm going
21: it's
20: on.
21: It's fine, we continue.
20: But we continue.
1: And talking of fire alarms, fires across England and Wales prompted the government alert, advising people not to light a barbecue or anything that could spark a wildfire.
3: And the Prime Minister has since doubled down on the warning, branding Britain a tinderbox.
18: Please, everybody, take the greatest of care. In fact, don't light anything in an outdoor space right now. Britain with a tinderbox right now. And please just have that in your mind. We're going to go into the rest of a weekend that is a difficult weekend. This is not over by any means. We've got 37 fires smouldering around the country, so it could be more. So please bear that in mind.
1: Yes, it does follow shocking scenes as 19 homes were destroyed and a further 18 damaged in a huge fire in Stourbridge. A major incident being declared in a Welsh town and a fire ripping through a park in East London.
3: Well, the Prime Minister, Andy Burnham, has called on the

0: military to protect the tinderbox Britain as firefighters continue today to battle fires across the nation.
1: He has since appointed a Baroness, a Blake of Leeds, as fire minister and announced a £65 million drought support for farmers.
0: So let's speak to weather journalist Nathan Rowe, who's with us again this morning. Nathan, good morning to you. So this situation, I suppose, is the new normal.
2: Yes, Sam, it does appear so, doesn't it? Not just the problem with wildfires that we've had, more than 1,000 this summer, but this is a consequence of the very, very hot weather that we've had and the very, very dry weather that we've had, really starting since May, not even the beginning of summer, but the end of spring and right through the season. The records in terms of rainfall, lack of rainfall and temperatures have been falling steadily and brought us to this position now, where I think the Prime Minister is quite right to urge people to please be ultra cautious or not light fires when you're out and about, because the ground is so dry and the temperatures are still quite high that they can lead to the devastating scenes that we're seeing, you know, across the country now because of these wildfires. So in terms of something that is going to be an ongoing problem, I think there is rain on the way this weekend and through next week, so that'll help. But yes, certainly these extremes of temperatures leading to this, to the problems of wildfires that we're seeing, is something we're going to have to start getting a handle of.
1: Nathan, it's set to beat the record of 1976 heatwave, the long hot summer that people of my generation remember. But the summer of 1977, if I also remember correctly, was rather miserable. It was cold and rained constantly. I mean, could we see a similar repeat of that pattern?
2: Yes, absolutely, Dawn, we could. I mean, we cannot predict what a season is going to do a year ahead. You know, I can't say now, no, next summer is going to be a scorcher, or yes, next summer is going to be a washout. It's impossible to give that sort of prediction. What we can do is look at the trends and look at the climate trends and say we're more likely to see a hotter summer going forward. And this is one of the arguments that comes through with climate change. You know, we look at individual weather events like this very, very hot, unusually hot summer we've had, and said, this is climate change. Well, we can't actually say that. What we can say is that against the backdrop of climate change, we are more likely to see hotter summers. We're more likely to see more extreme weather events. But there's nothing to say that next summer won't be completely different from this summer, or if the pattern is going to continue from, you know, the last few summers, it's likely that we'll see another hot summer. So, you know, Dawn, I've always said to you, it's impossible to predict the weather going more than 5-10 days ahead, but in terms of climatic patterns, yeah, you know, there's a chance we could get another hot summer next year.
1: Okay, well, I'm personally going to look forward to it, but I probably couldn't say that live on air, but I just did, didn't I? Nathan Rowe, thank you so much for joining us this morning and explaining where we are with the tinderbox. The Prime Minister does like that word.
3: He likes that word, doesn't he?
1: Mm, yeah, it's a catchy one, isn't it? Okay, joining us in the studio now is political commentator Benedict Spence. Benedict, can we start with this emergency alert that went out last night? I mean, you can turn these off, but not many people have done. So lots of people were concerned, overly worried. It did cause a lot of anxiety. And I have to say, for people who hide a mobile phone, like domestic abuse victims, it's worrying that suddenly, you know, their abuser could say, well, you've got phone, love.
4: Yeah, it was an odd situation, actually, that I found myself on a train as this happened, and it was going very slowly through the East Anglian countryside, very slowly because the tracks were buckling, and so they were saying we have to go very slowly in case that causes a separate kind of emergency. But, of course, this being Britain, the signal was very bad, so people's phones were going off at about over the course of about 25 minutes. So that was an odd sensation. You know, it's a good thing that it wasn't an impending disaster, otherwise that system could have been useless for an awful lot of people. But, you know, the issue is an awful lot of us will sit there and go, this is not the correct way to use a national alarm system. And many people did point out at the time that it was likely that once such a system was in place, it might be abused for political purposes by a government. But equally, there are going to be a lot of people who will actually believe this is a perfect use of it, and including people who I think their homes are predominantly at risk of these sorts of things. We can't really get away from the fact that there are, sadly, a lot of very stupid people for whom the evolutionary concept of fire being dangerous hasn't quite you know, resonated with them yet. Although I would argue if at this stage you haven't quite worked that out, maybe a magic little noise in your phone and words probably isn't going to convince you either.
1: Right.
4: But we are in a position now where things are catching fire spontaneously or because of human activity. This gives the Prime Minister, Andy Burnham, a great opportunity to grasp the nettle, so to speak, and look like he's a man of action who's getting on top of things. He's had a slightly bumpy couple of days with the news that there may be people released early from prisons. Mm. That's never a good look, particularly, and he's been slightly helpless. He's been able to sort of sit there and say, well, we're not going to release these people, but there are a few people in particular that I don't want to release, but maybe I'll have to. That's not the best start. Keir Starmer went through the exact same thing. It made him look weak. This thing, on the other hand, allows him to try and look strong by issuing this national alert. Many people, as I say, will think that that's an abuse, but still, he'll be able to say, I've done it. I'm finding money for the fire brigade, I'm finding money for farmers, and I'm putting in place Baroness Blake, who, even though she will not almost certainly be fighting any fires herself, given that she is in her 70s, it appears that he's taking it seriously by putting a dedicated politician in charge of a coordinated response.
0: I mean, fair enough, putting these things in place, but we're still talking about this in terms of it's an emergency. But it's the third national official drought in 3 years. We're into the fifth heat wave of the year so far. How can we still be saying this is an emergency and we're not prepared, we must put these things in place now? Well, it's too late.
4: Yeah, it is too late. And, of course, you know, the seasons will change, and in about a month's time there won't be wildfires because it will inevitably start to rain. And, of course, this reminds us of the 70s where Dennis Howell was made Minister for Drought when we were in drought in 76, and almost immediately, because he was made Minister for Drought at the end of the summer, it started raining and he had to be repurposed as Minister for Flooding, because this inevitably happens when you have a situation like this. But you're right. Actually, this is at least in part caused by, frankly, years of a lack of preparedness, frankly, for this sort of thing. OK, yes, great swathes of the country are in drought, but every
0: despite
4: winter...
0: decades of talk of climate change as well. It's
4: absolutely
0: something that the government have been very keen to push forward.
4: Absolutely.
0: And it's done nothing about.
4: The ideological underpinnings of all of this, which is that we must reduce the use of carbon-based fuels at all costs, but there shouldn't really be any shift towards living alongside climate change, I think tells you, frankly, where the government is. Mm. OK, as we say, we're in drought, we're often in drought, certainly the east of England is in drought, but actually every winter, including the east of England, gets rather a lot of rain. Why don't we have enough water right now to make sure that there is, you know, plentiful water on offer for fire brigades or indeed for the fields to be watered? Well, that's because we aren't building any reservoirs. Wow. That's again because of a lack of infrastructure. So you have to look at it in terms of this. And whilst it's all very well for the Prime Minister to turn around right now and say, look, I'm getting in charge of the situation now, what we really do need, and as you say, have needed for some time, is a coordinated effort to preempt these things from happening, to stop them. But actually, if you're going to stop wildfires, which is nature's way of managing things, well, then you need to manage them yourself. That means you need to dig holes in the ground and store water. Mm. It shouldn't be beyond our wit, and yet somehow we haven't done it in 35, 36 years.
1: Well, quite. Bennett, just very, very quickly and finally, part of the drought package from the COBRA meeting is a £65 million funding boost for farmers. Mm. New money? Old money? Where's the money coming from?
4: Oh, it's going to be coming from our taxes. Those taxes are almost certainly going to be raised later on in the year. It's going to be great, October, because having just gone through the drought, we're going to be told, ha-ha, they've got to find some more money for to pay for everything.
1: They're going to hose us down for more taxes.
4: There you go.
1: Hey.
0: Well, was it dig holes and store water? It's as simple as that.
1: Right, evidently. Benedict Spence, thank you so much for joining us there. And as always, please do let us know what you think, especially your stories about the alert. Lots of you coming in. And Marlene said the alarms last night came through in Welsh in Lancashire.
0: Well, Marlene, you're not the only one to say that, actually. Yes. We've had quite a few people saying it was in the wrong language.
1: Yeah, well, they were using Welsh to be sort of like inclusive and DEI and et cetera, et cetera. But if you're in Lancashire, isn't it?
0: And a few people saying you were trying to change the language on your phone and it wouldn't sort of repost the alert for you.
1: Doesn't sound very efficient. It's a good job no one was actually dropping a bomb on us, was it? OK, now, the other big story breaking. Former Cambridge professor Jason Ardie has died at the age of 41, just a week after resigning from the university following allegations of plagiarism.
0: The Met Police said that the academic was found unresponsive at an address in Battersea in south London.
1: He was sadly pronounced dead at the scene and his next of kin have been informed.
0: Police say that his death is being treated as unexpected but not believed to be suspicious.
1: Tributes have been pouring in from around the country, with the Education Secretary, Lucy Powell, saying she was deeply shocked and saddened by the news.
0: She also urged people to give Jason Ardie's family privacy, as real people with loved ones are involved in the situation.
1: Yes, meanwhile, the University of Cambridge Vice-Chancellor, Professor Deborah Prentice, said she was desperately saddened. She added the university's heartfelt sympathies go to Jason's family at this incredibly difficult time.
0: Well, I think that is something to bear in mind, isn't it? That there are real people at the heart of this story this morning.
1: Always are real people.
0: Very difficult news. Meanwhile, Britain's farmers are getting, as we mentioned just a moment ago, £65 million in funding for drought and extreme heat issues that are taking

0: toll on crops and livestock.
1: Yeah, the new package follows the driest July on record in England and Wales, with money to help farms cope now and invest in measures including reservoirs to protect against future droughts.
0: Andy Burnham says that farmers shouldn't carry the risks of a changing climate alone, with the government increasingly, he says, treating the resilience of British farming as a question of national food security.
1: OK, so let's talk to one of our favourite farmers on the show. Farmer Gareth Wynne-Jones joins us now from his farm in Wales. Gareth, good morning to you. Thank you so much for joining us. £65 million boost to help farmers respond to the driest July on record. So, but £65 million spread over the farming community doesn't sound like that much money.
2: No, I wouldn't say it's a lot of money, to be honest with you. And again, you know, a little bit too late. We get that alert last night and we've been having wildfires for 30 months on these mountains. It's bonkers, absolutely bonkers. What do we do? We need to be looking at definitely securing our food system in this country. The British government in schools, hospitals and everywhere they can should be procuring British meat, British milk, British cereals. Everything should be British and, you know, we should be getting a fair price for what we're producing. 65 million's not, you know, it's a tip of an iceberg for the problems we've got. And I think we've got to ask our water companies as well. We've got a massive big lake up here called Thin and Avon, which used to supply all this village. And Welsh Water has depleted that. They haven't maintained it. Now they say the dam's not, you know, good enough to protect it. So there's a lot of things that could have been done by a previous government and this government, you know, to make sure water is stored for our drier months. And this is why I think they're always too late in the game. And we're going to go hungry and, you know, dry before they can pull up their socks, to be honest.
0: I mean, Gareth, people don't often think about farming, sadly, until there is a problem like this. It starts to hit the shelves or it hits their pockets at the till. In a very unfortunate way, this has brought farming back to the top of the news.
2: Do you know what the sad thing is? We've been saying this for 10 years. You know, we've been pushing this narrative saying, you know, we're sleepwalking into food shortages. You know, me and Don go back years talking on this programme and, you know, we've been saying this and nobody has been listening. And farming is not like a tap you can switch on and off. You know, the calves we had last spring or this spring, we won't be selling them for 28, 30 months. You know, the lambs that were born are now beginning to be sold. The crops that are going to be sown, and there's a lot of farmers that aren't going to sow their crops this season because it's not financially viable and the land will be left to go barren. It's madness. It's absolute madness that farmers haven't been getting a fair price for their produce. And when these supermarket shelves start to have massive food inflation and shortages, then maybe our government will give us a security alert on our phones to say, oh, we need to back British farming. Well, it'll be too bloody late.
1: How worried are you, Gareth?
2: It's been difficult, I ain't going to lie to you. We've lost a lot of land to fires up here. About 3-4 weeks ago, we had a massive fire on the Conway side. We've had another couple over here. We've been carrying water to our animals in some of the fields that have dried off. It's not easy, not going to lie to you. But, you know, we get on with it. Our job is to produce food to feed the nation and all we need is the support. And you know what? I've got to thank the general public because they've been supportive since day dot. Mm. They've got behind us. Mm. The sad thing is that we've got crazy policies coming from governments all over the world to reduce the number of livestock. And, you know, they're saying that livestock is the biggest problem within the climate so-called crisis. Well, I disagree. If we started grazing them uplands a bit better, get sheep and ponies and cattle on there, we wouldn't have these wildfires. All these problems have been produced by policies from governments and we have to address it. We have to have people that understand the land, that can make differences to protect it, to feed people going forward. Build a better Britain on our bellies with a farming food revolution.
1: That a brilliant phrase, and thank you so much. That's Gareth Wynne-Jones there joining us from his farm in Wales, talking about the £65 million boost to help farmers. But Sam, it doesn't sound like it's going to be anywhere near enough.
0: It just seems like they've missed the mark. I mean, they're trying to get the PR, the optics right with sending this emergency alert out and telling us don't use your barbecues, but then dropping this £65 million token into the bucket. It's just really doesn't work.
1: Yeah, after the kicking farmers have been given with the inheritance tax, and we know farmers took their lives over that. It just seems we just don't, as Gareth said so well there, we don't take farming seriously until it really hits us in the pocket.
0: And as you said, spread 65 across the farming community. I mean, it doesn't take a mathematician to figure out it really isn't that much.
1: No, it really doesn't. OK, let's have a quick look now at some of the other stories coming into the newsroom for you.
0: Well, middle-aged men could lose automatic access to prostate cancer blood tests under new government plans, giving GPs greater power to decide who is tested. Campaigners have branded the proposals a backward step, though, and they're warning they could leave thousands of men facing a late and incurable diagnosis.
1: Yes, Nigel Farage has won Clacton back, but the investigation that followed him out of Parliament has followed him straight back in. The Parliamentary Standards Watchdog is looking at whether the Reform UK leader should have declared a £5 million gift from billionaire Christopher Harborne. Mr Farage says he has not broken the rules, insisting the money was purely personal and used for security.
0: To the US, Luigi Mangione has admitted fatally shooting US health insurance executive Brian Thompson. He pleaded guilty in court to killing the United Healthcare boss, as well as two federal charges of stalking him with the intent to kill. Mangione is due to be sentenced in December.
1: Well, yeah, we've been talking about it all morning, but now it's time to get the actual forecast for the weather with Ada McGiven.
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4: Hello, very good morning to you. Welcome to the latest update from the Met Office for GB News. Following another very warm, uncomfortable night for sleeping, it's a humid start to the weekend, but cooler air is on the way. First things first, some showers and thunderstorms to clear eastwards. Then, for much of the UK, it's a dry Saturday. A bit more cloud in the sky for many, but still some sunshine. Now, the one exception, the north and west of Scotland, where showers will rattle through one after the other into the afternoon. Brisk breeze here and feeling on the cool side. Further south, we've still got temperatures widely in the mid-20s and that humid feel, with temperatures reaching 29 or 30 Celsius in the extreme southeast. That's where the heat lingers. But that heat is clearing. It could spark the odd shower into the evening. Otherwise, it's simply a dry Saturday for many places. Sunny spells continuing into the evening. Warm but not oppressively hot. And this fresher feel for many northern and western parts of the UK in particular. A lot of cloud for Northern Ireland into Scotland. We've still got those showers coming and going for the north of Scotland primarily. And they'll continue overnight. But further west, there's another system knocking on the door. That's going to bring thickening cloud into Northern Ireland, western Scotland, eventually Irish Sea coast, and some dribs and drabs of mostly light rain. So not a soaking, but certainly more mixed by the start of Sunday. Another warm night to come towards the southeast, much cooler towards the northwest. And we do have this less humid air making inroads from the northwest to the southeast throughout the weekend. So gradually becoming less humid and feeling a little fresher, but still some warmth coming through with sunny spells for many parts of the south of the UK. No meaningful rain in the south this weekend, but there is a chance of some rain at least in the south middle of next week.
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1: Hello, welcome back. Still to come, today marks 81 years since the end of the Second World War when the Empire of Japan surrendered to Allied forces.
0: Our very own Anna Riley got the chance to speak with a veteran of the war who had a special message to share. That's all coming up next. 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
1: Sam!
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15: Look, this is me then. I'll read this out. Welcome back. You're watching and listening to Breakfast with Sam and Auntie Dawn.
6: That's why I got you to read it out.
15: Thank you. Thank you very much.
6: We were just discussing ages in the break.
15: I am.
6: Oh, it's a horrible. One of our producers, 22.
15: 22? I've literally got shoes older than that.
6: Oh, it's horrendous.
15: I'm probably wearing them as well today, to be honest with you. Yes.
6: Oh,
15: thank you. Yeah, well, I do. I'm your auntie. I'm keeping a
6: auntie-like eye on you. You're a very fun auntie this morning. I'm enjoying it.
15: Thank you.
6: Anyway, today marks the 81st anniversary of VJ Day, when Japan surrendered to the Allied forces on August the 15th, 1945.
15: Yes, and just like on VE Day, the British public took to the streets in celebration with large crowds gathering in London.
6: One of the last remaining D-Day veterans says he's proud to have served his country and that the true heroes of the World War II are those who served and never made it home.
15: Yes, it's a very moving story. Our reporter, Anna Riley, spoke to 102-year-old Jack Mortimer, who had a special message to share.
16: To Jack, big round of applause, everybody. Are we ready? One, two, three. Yay!
17: A celebration for one of Britain's last remaining D-Day veterans. 102-year-old Jack Mortimer bravely stormed Nazi-occupied beaches while under fire. The valiant dispatch rider was just 20 when he drove onto Sword Beach in Normandy in his Jeep as enemy mortar shells exploded around him. At a get-together in his Leeds care home, Jack looked back on that fateful day.
18: I landed in about 3 foot of water and I made it all right off. I made it all right on D-Day. There were guns going off and pistols shooting over all over the place. And I don't know, I survived. I survived.
17: 81 years ago to the day, Jack remembers the announcement on VJ Day.
19: At the stroke of midnight came the Prime Minister's dramatic message from the Cabinet Room at number 10.

0: Japan has today surrendered. The last of our enemies is laid low.
1: The anniversary was commemorated at the party.
2: It's sometimes classed as a forgotten conflict, but the sacrifices those people made out there, they had horrific conditions to deal with, and for those who have survived, we really do need to honour them and respect everything that they've done.
1: It's an honour for the Royal British Legion to thank veterans like Jack for the part he played in World War II.
2: It's wonderful to get to his age, it really is. And he's achieved so much and he's been with so many celebrities, you might say, and royalty as well. And he's a cheeky chappy at times, he really is.
1: For those who risked their lives to give us our freedoms and to those who paid the ultimate price, we will remember. Anna Riley, GB News.
3: Well, an absolutely wonderful story. 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
5: 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UK only. Entrance must be 18 or over. Lines close at 4 p.m. on the 21st of August. 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
12: 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We're welcoming some special guests. You. 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
21: I've been in Westminster for a long time, but I know that though power may be here, its effect on people's lives is across the whole of the country. 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Vox Populi, Vox Dei.
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6: Welcome back, 7:35. We're going to dive straight into sport and a bit of food.
3: And, if we have time. And pies, to be honest.
6: Should we start with the athletics?
7: Yeah, of course. Keely Hodgkinson, 800-metre final last night. Fancied for gold, but she didn't quite get there. She made, I'd say it was a slow start, a good middle. She couldn't quite overtake her big rival from Switzerland, Audrey Vero, who held on and managed to get a goal. Congratulations to her. That's Keely in the picture there with the Union Jack. But she was a bit disappointed afterwards. We can hear from her in a moment. But it marks, generally speaking, you know, a pretty good level of attainment for Hodgkinson. I mean, she was she didn't defend the title last night, but she is still Olympic gold medalist as well. It's been a huge run coming from all the way from Park Run up in Atherton in Greater Manchester. Let's have a listen to what she had to say last night.
23: Obviously, I would rather have walked away with the gold, but I don't think I did anything wrong. I think it was a great race. I think great race for the crowd to watch. Grateful that all three of us could line up on the rest of the field. There's not much else I could have done. Just not enough today. I don't really feel that much pressure, to be honest. If anything, the pressure probably wasn't even on me. Just wish I'd have walked away with gold. As simple as that.
3: She was absolutely gutted. You could see in her body language, her face. She was really, really angry with herself, I think she was. But, I mean, you know, Keely Hodgkinson, yeah, we all watched that. It was a great turnout last night. But most people have barely been aware this has been on this tournament.
7: It's a huge problem, Dawn and Sam. It really is. I mean, if you think the attendance on Monday, 13,000, that's roughly half full. Now, locals said they didn't know anything about it. They said some of them said they saw an advert on a lamppost. You can't drive there. If you're going to park your car, you have to park several miles away at Walsall's Bescot Stadium. I've been there many times to watch football. It's a different venue. And then you get a park and ride, which takes 25 minutes.
3: Oh, my God.
7: The food prices are astronomical. I mean, look, let me give you some idea of what you'd have to pay. Oh, by the way, the tickets for the home straight weekend, £150 and £110 for the early weekday tickets. A pork pie, £18.50. Now, I doubt it's the pork pie that we're going to see in this video in a moment. This is a real gourmet pork pie, but nonetheless, £18.50 last night. There you go. That's a really nice one. I doubt you got that.
6: I wouldn't even pay
7: yesterday.
6: £18.50 for that one.
7: No, sure. If you want chips, it's an extra £5. A hot dog was £15. Water, £4. And a pint of beer, and don't forget, it's going to be served in plastic, probably warm given the temperatures, £7.20, and not too much less if it's a can of beer, which isn't even a full pint. So that's one of the reasons it hasn't been successful in terms of the, you know, also, it's silly season. There was a real window here to gain traction. There's the official confirmation of the menu there. As you can see, a barbecue pork roll at the top. Not exactly a pork pie, I suppose, but £18.50 nonetheless.
3: That's
7: very, very
3: mad.
7: Steep. It is. I mean, how much it costs for... I'm not saying every child would want a pork pie, But if you're going to take three kids,
6: how much does that cost? You said, what was it, 110?
7: Well, 150. Yeah, that's earlier in the week, 115. Yes, exactly. Exactly. It's extortionate, I have to say. And these people have to live, this is the European athletics, have to live in the real world. They think it's the 1980s and 90s still, when people like Linford Christie, John Regis, Tessa Sanderson,

0: Kabusi.
1: Sorry, Kabusi, of course. Seb Coe, Steve Ovett, Steve Cram. They were household names. They're opening supermarkets. They're appearing on Question Sport. Frankly, the Team GB athletes now are not recognisable. They could walk around the ball ring in Birmingham this afternoon, no one would know who they are. It's very, very sad, but they missed out on big they've missed out on big opportunities. The doping down the years has not helped. That's why the broadcasters slowly pulled away. How many times did you put athletics on the front or back of your newspaper when you were at the Daily Star?
0: Literally none.
1: No.
0: Literally none. I mean, unless it was the Olympics, the 2012 Olympics, that was pretty much it.
1: Back in the 80s, 90s, it was different. Those stars were big. They were bigger than footballers back then. Those days are long gone. And all the athletics bodies need to start understanding that. And I had the same problem when I covered snooker 20 years ago. They still thought it was 1985. Dennis Taylor with his upside-down glasses. 22 million people watching at 1 in the morning. Those days are gone. It's cyclical. And you have to move on and try and embrace new commercial opportunities.
2: And none of that money is filtering down to the athletes.
1: Well, they get
2: £150.
1: No, but they get lottery funding, which is why they're actually more successful now. Quid pro quo, or sorry, pound for pound, compared to how they were, to what they were doing in the 80s. But when they're not recognised and when the coverage is not great, then that's the problem. I think Adidas pulled out of athletics about 10 years ago because of the doping scandals didn't align with their values, as I say.
0: Should we talk about Amazon moving into football?
1: Yeah, this is quite amusing, actually, because I know the guy who's bought into, he's going to be the vice chairman, Amit Bhatia. And let's just go through what's happened first. The Amazon founder, Jeff Bezos, has bought into Liverpool, valued at around about $1.2 billion, his stake. Don't forget, he founded Amazon in his garage in 1994. He's the fourth richest man in the world at £192 billion. So I wouldn't mind being two bob behind him. But Amit Bhatia is going to be the vice chairman of Liverpool. He has spent 18 years at Queen's Park Rangers. I mean, I've met him from time to time. Really good bloke. I don't think he's going to pull up trees and say, well, if his record at QPR is anything to go by. But look at this picture. This is really interesting. This is a picture of QPR Stadium, what was known as the South Africa Road Stand. Can you see what it says at the top? Two seasons ago, the Bhatia Stand. Yeah. So Amit Bhatia, who is now the vice chairman of Liverpool Football Club, one of the biggest clubs in the world, still has a stand named after him at QPR. I'll be speaking to the club later today and find out what they're going to do about that, if they're going to rename it. And maybe we should call it the Aidan McGee Stand.
0: It's seamless. Aidan has to mention QPR in every sport. Literally.
1: This is important.
0: He's on a bet with himself to do that.
1: Important.
0: Talking of QPR, just very quickly mention the EFL, which we all know what it means now, don't we, Sam? Is kicking off this weekend.
1: Yes, indeed. We've got all three divisions kicking off. Some interesting new rules as well. Eighth place in the championship this season gets you into the playoffs. Now, I don't know what you think about that, because sometimes we think that, you know, you just know the eighth best team in the championship is going to go up, don't you? It's going to happen.
0: That's always happened.
1: I know. And then they flounder in the following season unless they load money onto it.
0: Yep.
1: But it does keep things interesting. It means that those teams that would otherwise have had meaningless games at the end of the season, Sam, might have a chance of glory, so they just try that bit harder. And it increases the jeopardy, the excitement. I'm all for it personally. And I think if you get found out in the Premier League, well, it's your own fault.
0: That's a bit harsh, isn't it?
1: Well,
0: okay, Aidan McGinn will be back with more food prices for you later and possibly a bit of sport in the next hour. Okay, but now it's time to look forward to, still to come. Play with that properly.
3: A neuroscientist says educational technology is harming the way our children learn. We will be going through that and more in the papers with Tim Vincent and Susan Holder.
0: Oh, look, having a chat. But here is a forecast for some of those top European destinations.
4: Can't wait to get in that sea.
5: Lovely and warm.
4: Just like the feeling of having great travel insurance.
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7: It's not just the UK where the heatwave comes to an end this weekend. Sunday's going to be much cooler across a large swathe of Europe compared with the week that has just been. And I'm talking about much of France, into Germany, Italy as well. It's been so hot recently, cooler air will be welcome news for many. There'll be thunderstorms, very lively thunderstorms through Central Europe, especially the Alps. They'll then move into Croatia and Greece throughout much of next week.
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9: Morris, tell us exactly what is going to happen here this evening.
10: So what we have this evening as part of the wider FLAD coming to Belfast programme is essentially 2 hours of Northern Irish Union of Ulster Scots culture, dance, tradition, music. So we'll have got about a cast of 200, and like you said, we're covering flute bands, traditional

0: News, Britain's News Channel.
1: Former NBA player Royce White says he's declaring for next year's women's NBA draft, claiming he now identifies as a female for the purpose of playing professional basketball. There he is on your screens. He's 6'8". He's massive. He's built like a brick. You know what? He's the former first round pick in the NBA, which, if you're not familiar with what the NBA is in the draft, basically when he was playing, he was all the NBA team's first choice for them to join his team. He was a quality player. He says he'd be unstoppable in the women's NBA and has vowed to use the women's changing room if allowed to compete. White, who is seeking the Republican Senate nomination in Minnesota, says he wants to expose what he sees as flaws in transgender inclusion rules in women's sport. And it all comes after former NBA star Enes Kanter, Freedom, also announced plans to declare for the 2027 women's NBA draft as well.
0: The People's Channel. 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
2: Fury over royal funeral plan for shamed Andrew. Should he get a royal funeral?
3: Emphatically not. He is a private citizen. He lost his HRH title of prince and also stepped down from Nimbus patronages. He's being, of course, as we all know, investigated by the police. The facts of the matter are that he is in disgrace. As a private citizen, he should most emphatically not get a royal ceremonial funeral. This is a matter for the Cabinet Office of the Royal Household. I can only presume that it's something that they haven't attended too, because there would be public outrage. The last YouGov poll last month, his popularity is 2%. You can't get worse than that.
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4: Welcome back, 7:46. We're going to dive straight into the front pages this morning. Joining us for all of that, Tim Vincent and Susan Holder. Good morning.
5: Morning.
4: Again, to both of you. Should we start with this tech warning? It seems to be a tech warning every day of the week, but a concern for children in schools with laptops and phones.
5: Yes, it's a teacher turned neuroscientist who's written a book called The Digital Delusion. And the point that they're making in the book is that the overuse of screens, teachers constantly asking children to look at things on screens and do things on screens, is actually harming the way children learn. And I would think there is actually some sense in that, because I think concentration is not helped by screens. There's lots of, obviously they need to be able to use them, obviously they need to have the capability, obviously they're going to be better at it, as future generations always are, than we ever were. I mean, I never had a computer lesson in my life. We didn't have them at school when I was. But, you learn as you go. I'm not sure how much you need to kind of constantly do that. Concentration, handwriting and reading and all that kind of thing. Questioning, reasoning, none of those things are really helped by just looking at screens and tapping into it and thinking the whole answer is there just for the other tap of a finger. Do you disagree?
6: Well, I do, actually. I think the devil's in the detail. It depends what age those children are being encouraged to use laptops and iPads. But that is the generation, or certain generations that have gone before, are completely adaptable to that. I've got 7.5-year-old twins, nearly 8, and they pointed out to me that I only needed one remote control to put the television on in the morning rather than the two that I grappled with. And I've had the TV longer than they've been alive. So that shows you how much we rely on people going. And I think it's better, you know. And also, you know, we talk about all these wars that are going on in Russia and the attacks that happen. It's all through drones. You know, these wars are fought by people that are thousands of miles away in front of a computer screen. It's the way it's going to go ahead. Of course, we should be balancing out with sport and art and literature, but the fact that they are now very good at using these things is a good sign.
5: The trouble is, looking at the screen thing, to me, is what's stopping them looking up and looking into people's faces. Yep. I don't know how many times now I've interacted with young people in jobs in either retail or even things on reception, and they're looking at the screen, yes, go over there, and they don't look up and look into your eyes, and it's like they're scared of you. Mm. And I think that reliance on screens is something that
7: we were going to leave this story to the end, because it's more of a fun story, but there is a link between the story you've just been doing and the death of the kiss.
5: Yes.
7: Drum roll,
4: well,
7: please.
4: Well, you say the death of the kiss.
5: Well, okay. Well,
4: Susan,
5: we're not really going to confess, are we?
7: She gave it a good go.
4: I said no to the.

0: a face and I gave her permission to
1: kiss
0: the hand.
1: He made me do
0: instead.
1: That. That's how you get work on GB News is you have to kiss the hand of the presenter.
0: Kiss the hand of the presenter.
2: Susan, how very dare you?
3: Look at the ones around his neck. But we won't go any further than that. We won't go sad.
2: Right. In any case, the death of the kiss, just not in the studio, obviously.
3: It's a story that isn't a story, really, isn't it? You know, the death of the kiss, it's apparently much younger people now haven't had a good snog in over 12 months, on average, the people that have been interviewed. But I would hazard a guess that that's because people are frightened. Men don't know when they can approach women anymore. They don't know if they can be... Men, the way I look at relationships with men and women, we all play on the same... checkers board, the drafts board. Women play chess, men play drafts. Men can think one or two steps ahead on the same board, whereas a woman will think about 18 steps.
1: So I think you're overthinking
3: it. If a man takes you to Paris for the week... Yeah, exactly. If a man takes you to Paris for the weekend, a woman will come back disappointed that they haven't proposed them, whereas a man thinks they've done a really great thing.
1: Why do men always think you're going to be proposed to in Paris? That you expect that? We don't
3: men
1: expect
3: are not
1: that.
3: Emotionally as intelligent
1: Paris.
3: As women.
1: We don't have to be proposed to.
3: This is a prime example. Men don't know when they can go and kiss somebody. You know, they want to feel comfortable enough, but they also want to feel like they're racy. Nowadays, you have to fill out a contract, sign it twice, photograph your agreement before you even hold hands.
0: Note that Tim said this was a bit of a non-story.
1: Yes, he did.
2: Yeah, it's just entered about
3: just
2: the
3: vibe.
1: We need to unpack
3: me,
1: some
3: I'm
1: issues
3: afraid.
1: Going on here. I do think it's worrying that young people, I mean, are they risk... I think they are more risk-averse.
2: Yes.
1: I think they are scared of getting into personal space. Mm. I think you're right. There are issues about consent and everything else that plays into it. But how sad that people say that it's been a year since they've been kissed or that they don't snog or they don't... I think, you know, what is life for if you're not having a little kiss every now and again.
2: Yeah, this is a YouGov survey, by the way. We're not just making this up for the fun of it.
1: Yeah.
2: But the other line here is the fact that because people are so engaged on their laptops and their computers, they can't read, but to be fair to Tim's point, they can't read body language. They don't engage with
1: and,
2: people.
1: And there is nothing more intimate in a way. So it is something that is, it is scary to kind of go in for a kiss if you're not sure. And we were trying to think about what the big screen kiss moments are that we could remember. The Spider-Man one comes to mind because he's upside down. What was the one you thought of?
3: Lady in the Tramp, you know, the two dogs. Because that's
2: the
3: combining carbs and
2: that.
3: A kiss. It's perfect.
1: But my favourite was Some Like It Hot, Tony Curtis and Marilyn Monroe. He's trying to convince her that he feels nothing when she kisses him, so she keeps trying. Oh my God, that's a great scene. What
3: He'd
1: great
3: be caught
1: kissing.
3: Now.
1: Yeah.
2: Oh, stop it, Tim. It's not that bad. But, okay, all right. When was the last time you had a good snog, then, Tim Vincent?
3: Good grief. The last time I had a good snog was my mother's dog. I didn't say my mother's dog.
4: I'm not sure she dog's any jumped, better.
3: Yeah, but she just jumped up and gave me a big kiss in the morning when I was in bed. So before I'd actually
1: that
3: woken up.
1: Count.
3: Well, it was tongues.
2: Oh, right.
3: How about you guys?
4: I am not going to answer that question live on GB News
2: boring.
4: Breakfast.
2: But, well, Susan Holder just now by the looks of it.
3: Three times in one night.
2: Well done, Nodin. I've been married for 40 years, so I'm saying absolutely nothing.
1: He's getting an awful lot of credit. We weren't even in the same town last night.
4: Has he messaged you yet?
1: I haven't checked.
2: What are you talking about, woman? OK, what else have we got? Oh, we've only got 30 seconds. Have we got a quickie on here? Don't go down that road, Susan Holder. Monks fight money-grabbing turbine plan. Just quick, what that's about.
3: Yeah, there's sadly, there's some up in Scotland, there's a little island that's going to have a... big wind air development up there at the top, and it's going to dwarf the island next door, Iona, and the monk is complaining about the fact that it's going to blight the landscape.
2: Okay.
3: My point would be that the island won't be there in about 50 years' time if we don't do something.
2: Oh, for God's sake, Tim Vincent, honestly. Thank you. We'll see you next time after the weather.
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6: Hello, very good morning to you. Welcome to the latest update from the Met Office for GB News. Following another very warm, uncomfortable night for sleeping, it's a humid start to the weekend, but cooler air is on the way. First things first, some showers and thunderstorms to clear eastwards. Then, for much of the UK, it's a dry Saturday. A bit more cloud in the sky for many, but still some sunshine. Now, the one exception, the north and west of Scotland, where showers will rattle through one after the other into the afternoon. Brisk brisk breeze here and feeling on the cool side. Further south, we've still got temperatures widely in the mid-20s and that humid feel, with temperatures reaching 29 or 30 Celsius in the extreme southeast. That's where the heat lingers. But that heat is clearing. It could spark the odd shower into the evening. Otherwise, it's simply a dry Saturday for many places. Sunny spells continuing into the evening. Warm but not oppressively hot. And this fresher feel for many northern and western parts of the UK in particular. A lot of cloud for Northern Ireland into Scotland. We've still got those showers coming and going for the north of Scotland primarily. And they'll continue overnight. But further west, there's another system knocking on the door. That's going to bring thickening cloud into Northern Ireland, western Scotland, eventually Irish Sea coast, and some dribs and drabs of mostly light rain. So not a soaking, but certainly more mixed by the start of Sunday. Another warm night to come towards the southeast, much cooler towards the northwest. And we do have this less humid air making inroads from the northwest to the southeast throughout the weekend. So gradually becoming less humid and feeling a little fresher, but still some warmth coming through with sunny spells for many parts of the south of the UK. No meaningful rain in the south this weekend, but there is a chance of some rain at least in the south middle of next week.
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9: 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UK only. Entrance must be 18 or over. Lines close at 4 p.m. on the 21st of August. 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
9: Good morning. Just coming up to, just gone in fact, 8 o'clock this morning. Britain's phone sounded the alarm as wildfires tore across the country.
10: Yes, but the unprecedented warning descended into confusion, repeating on some devices hours later as fires threatened homes and disrupted railways.
9: Andy Burnham has responded by banning disposable barbecues. He's promising firefighting aircrafts and appointing a dedicated fire minister. All his crews are bracing for more tinder dry conditions.
11: I realised how serious it was when I saw some of the images. Utterly devastating.
10: Meanwhile, Britain's farmers are being handed a £65 million lifeline after the driest July on record, as the government warns they cannot face the growing cost of extreme weather.
12: Following another week of extraordinary heat, it's going to be a fresher weekend. Still humid at first, before lower humidities arrive from the northwest, still with some warm sunshine. Full details in the forecast coming up soon.
9: Elsewhere, news this morning that the former Cambridge professor Jason Arday has died at the age of 41, just days after resigning from the university following allegations of plagiarism.
10: A GB News investigation has revealed nearly 1,200 Chinese-made electric buses are now on London's roads, prompting fresh warnings over Britain's security.
9: And are you too old for a helping hand at 30? Calls are growing for rail discounts to continue into middle age, but should you be standing on your own 2 feet by then? We'll be debating that at 20 past eight.
13: Keely Hodgkinson missed out on European gold in Birmingham as she was denied by her rival in a thrilling women's 800 metres final last night. And a consortium backed by Jeff Bezos buys a third of Liverpool Football Club.
9: It's just gone 8 o'clock. I'm Sam Francis.
10: And I'm Dawn Neeson, and this is GB News Breakfast.
9: Olivia's just joined us as well. Good morning. Guess the price of a pork pie at the Athletics last night.
14: Ooh.
15: How big a pork pie are we talking?
9: Aidan?
13: I haven't seen a picture. There has been some conjecture around this because somebody mentioned
10: a pulled pork
13: they
10: pie.
13: They think it might be
15: okay.
13: Yeah, I think so, yeah. But is it more expensive?
15: I'm going to say £8.50.
13: What would you pay for it?
15: I mean, I wouldn't pay £8.
13: With chips, it's an extra £5, but the original... Ooh. Yes, but
9: yeah,
13: the...
9: Yeah, but wait.
13: £18.50.
9: For a pork pie or pork roll.
10: I mean, there is some debate about it, actually. But you know what?
13: Sandwich charges huge amounts of money for food.
10: Oh, yes, season, absolutely, you know. Yeah. And for a pint. Not that I'm obsessed by pints, obviously. No. It's probably
9: Do you get
10: early.
9: Any discounts if you're...
10: No.
13: The argument to football clubs is that they have, 3 days a month where they can make their money, and the concessions are quite small on the concourses, and so they can't have that much stock. So the stock they have to get value out of. Personally, I think that's nonsense. I mean, I think football clubs are playing about a really dicey game here, particularly because you go to somewhere like QPR or Fulham or something like that in West London, you've got massive amounts of outlets outside competing for custom. And I think they have to be competitive these days, and they're simply not being that.
10: This is what I love about GB News at the weekends, right? Because you can talk about stuff like this, and the one thing you all want to talk about today is the price of Aidan's pork pie.
13: They're not my pork. I could probably make them.
10: It is fascinating. It really is. And because it is the weekend, it is a Saturday morning, and we can have a chit-chat about stuff like that as well as the serious stuff. GBnews.com/your-say. Do get in touch about Aidan's pork pies or your pork pies or anyone. Pork pies, footage, to be honest with you.
13: The footage we used last hour of the pork pie actually came from a visit GB News made to a factory in Melton Mowbray about a year ago. Yeah, because I think Martin Daubney was saying that he briefly worked there.
9: I mean, it looked great.
13: Yeah, it looked fantastic. Yeah.
9: Still wouldn't pay £18.50, but it looked very, very...
10: Surreal link. Now we've got Martin Daubney's pork pies. In any case, let's move

0: Move on to the serious stories. The nation descended into chaos after the government issued an emergency alert system across England and Wales at 7 o'clock last night.
1: Well, broadcasters were left confused as sirens started blaring. The BBC One show presenters even mistook it for a fire alarm.
2: Plus, we've got an incredible update on one of her very first
3: you
2: One Show
3: couldn't
2: stories.
3: Make that up, could you? I think it's a fire alarm.
4: You've got some form of fire alarm going
3: it's
4: on.
3: It's fine. We continue.
4: But we continue.
0: Yes, yeah, a very successful alarm across the country there. Fires across England and Wales prompted the government alert, advising people not to light a barbecue or anything that could spark a wildfire.
1: The Prime Minister has now doubled down on the warning. He's branded Britain a tinderbox.
5: Please, everybody, take the greatest of care. In fact, don't light anything in an outdoor space right now. Britain is a tinderbox right now. And please just have that in your mind. We're going to go into the rest of a weekend that is a difficult weekend. This is not over by any means. We've got 37 fires smouldering around the country, so it could be more. So please bear that in mind.
0: Yes, it follows 19 homes being destroyed and a further 18 damaged in a huge fire in Stourbridge, a major incident being declared in a Welsh town and a fire ripping through a park in East London.
1: Prime Minister Andy Burnham has since called on the military to protect Britain as firefighters continue to battle fires across the nation.
0: He has since appointed Baroness Blake of Leeds as Fire Minister and announced a £65 million drought support for farmers.
1: Well, we're joined now by political commentator James Price to go through all of this emerging detail across the country. James, good morning to you. Good to have you with us on Breakfast. The government appearing to try and make some moves to tackle the situation across the country, but is it going to make any difference at this stage?
6: Yeah, thanks so much for having me on. I wish we could talk about pork pies instead of something like this. But I do think this is very serious. I think the thing that concerns me most in the short term, of course, is that alarm that everybody got last night. I actually was working on it a little bit in my very, very brief stint as the top special advisor in the Cabinet Office under Liz Truss's incredibly brief tenure. And I had all sorts of concerns about it at the time. This is a sort of alarm system that the new technology allows for us to have that should probably be used, you know, for things like war and peace, for nuclear weapons or asteroids or something horrendous like that, for everybody to be terrified looking at their phones and being told it's quite hot as if we didn't already know that. I think it's a massive abuse of this system. And of course, you've got lots of other examples. People might have second phones that their abusive partner doesn't know about, for example, only for this to go off in a hidden cupboard or something somewhere. So I think it's really, really serious that the government has decided to do this to try and show as if it's being more active than it actually is. I think there's a real problem there. On the heat itself, £65 million, what's that actually going to go towards? It sounds like a big sum of money to any of us, but in the grand scheme of government spending, it is, to pardon the pun, a drop in the ocean. The only thing that's going to fix these sorts of problems is not Ed Miliband, by the way, saying it's all climate change and therefore we must never use electricity ever again or so on. If the world is getting hotter, there's not a lot that Britain can do about it with the way that the Chinese, the Indians, the Americans and so on are still increasing their carbon output. All you can do is to create new technologies that will fix this and in the meantime have better ways of adapting to it. Why, oh, why have we not built, for example, a new water reservoir in this country for more than 30 years at this point, despite the population spiking and despite people being worried that we might be running out of water in various ways? Yeah. Those are the kind of things that are really going to work, but it's not going to make a headline or a fun video for the new Prime Minister, so he won't talk about it.
0: James, as you said, you worked on this, you know, back in the day. Why do you think they did put this alert out? I can't get my head around it, because it is going to be almost a bit of a cry wolf situation. I mean, people like me just turn the alert off and ignore it. I've literally blocked the government. But when I do need them to warn me about something very seriously, imminently happening, I'm not going to know because they keep sending stuff like this out.
6: John, I think you're absolutely right. And you know, this is the big concern about this. People will turn it off, exactly as you say. I think the internet is already full of explaining to people which settings of your phone you can go into to do it. Well, what happens then when something really very serious, a kind of life and death situation, comes out about this? You know, in the United States, at least, they have this in a very different way. It's when children go missing.

0: and you get alerts to say, look out for this child and give a description of them and so on. Well, that might be a more justified use, certainly, than this. But I think it is really the case of crying wolf about it. And again, this is Andy Burnham, who likes to show how active he's being and how compassionate and how much he cares and all the rest of it. But it's that the solutions to these sorts of problems are not fun and short-termist that he can do in one of his fun videos saying, oh, what do you call this bread roll or a balm cake or whatever. It is the serious hard work of governance that no, frankly, no party has done for a very long time. You'll hear the government say, oh, we're building 9 new reservoirs. Well, most of those have not had any ground broken on them, and they're not going to be done mostly until the 2050s. This is just ridiculous. It's a big hole in the ground to put water in when it rains. It's surely not beyond the wit of man for a nuclear-powered fifth biggest economy in the world to be able to come up with something like that so that we don't have to have hose pipe bans and so it's easier to put out fires when they start.
1: James, we've also heard in this package from the government, along with the fire minister and the alert last night, farming package as well, some £65 million going towards the farming community. Is that good policy? Is it good politics? Both or neither?
0: Well, it's a bit rich coming from the Labour government that's slapped massive farm taxes on farmers to the point where some farmers have been literally, I'm afraid to say, brace yourselves. One farmer killed himself so that his family could inherit the farm without incurring Labour's massive inheritance tax bill that they were worried they wouldn't be able to pay and would lose the whole farm. So the idea that this Labour government gives a damn about the lives or the economy of people in rural areas is absolutely ridiculous. And they're only being forced to do this after 2 years of punishment beatings for rural communities that rarely support the Labour Party. Look, it, obviously, when times are tough like this, some acute action can be helpful. And of course, you want to have a strong farming industry so that you can have good food security. At the same time, of course, you're totally at the mercy of weather events, good harvests, bad harvests. And so you want to make sure that you can also get a range of food coming in from outside the country as well. That is also good food security. You need to have both. But it's totally bonkers to think that how much farmers have been punished and how much the government tends, by the way, to meddle. Anyone's got to just watch Clarkson's Farm to see local council or the Department for the Environment, how many darn rules and regulations that make it so difficult to do that work.
2: James, just finally and quickly, the one question I keep trying to find the answer to this morning and so far failing spectacularly. This £65 million boost to help farmers, is this new money? Where's it coming from?
0: It's a very, very good question. It sounds like this was the largest amount of money that the Department for the Environment could come up with on a Friday afternoon when most civil servants were already on their way home or had been working from home all day that can be removed from some other place or something like this. Do you remember how Andy Burnham's first announcement was money that had already actually been allocated for somewhere else? This is, I'm afraid, all just accountancy jiggery pokery, and I'm sure it will all come undone. But by that point, Andy Burnham will have moved on to doing some other video, maybe even about the cost of pork pies.
2: I think
1: You never know.
2: I wouldn't actually bet against it, to be honest with you. James, thank you so much. That's political
0: Thank you.
2: commentator James Fry. There is a pork pie theme to the show today.
1: Have you ever made one?
2: No,
1: No.
2: definitely not. No, you don't want me making anything. I'll be dangerous with a cup of
1: Certainly not
2: tea.
1: pork pies.
2: But the other big serious story that has broken is that former Cambridge professor Jason Arday has died at the age of 41, just a week after resigning from the university following allegations of plagiarism.
1: Yes, the Metropolitan Police said that the academic was found unresponsive at an address in Battersea in South London.
2: Let's speak now to GB News political correspondent Olivia Utley. Olivia, this was one of those stories that when I got the alert last night, like the government's alert, I went, oh gosh, I was genuinely shocked.
3: Well, it is shocking, but in a way, it's not surprising given what's been going on over the last few weeks and actually for Jason Arday's whole career. We don't know very much yet. The statement from the Metropolitan Police says a 41-year-old man was pronounced dead at the scene. His next of kin have been informed and his officers and are being supported by officers. And his family said Jason was subjected to a campaign of sustained abuse for more than 3 years since he accepted the role of professor at Cambridge University by those who would leave no stone unturned in their quest to undermine him. The campaign for misinformation was too much for Jason, who was a gentleman and who always wanted to see the best in everyone. I mean, whatever you think of Jason Arday's career, he was a father of two children, he was a husband. It is a very sad story. Sadiq Khan has already hit out at the media for piling on to Jason Arday, saying that it was out of proportion, the campaign against him, as Sadiq Khan put it. And of course, this does raise a lot of questions for the Vice-Chancellor of the University of Cambridge. If Jason Arday was promoted far beyond his abilities and then was put in this situation by that fact, does that mean that they failed in a duty of care towards him? We don't know yet. This is an open investigation and we will find out soon. At the moment, though, just to say, what a very sad story.
2: Mm. Indeed.
1: Have we got any sense of when that investigation is due to... I mean, it's underway, but any sense on a timescale?
3: I mean, we don't know whether there will be... The police at this time are saying that it's unexpected but not believed to be suspicious. So the police involvement may not go very far. The University of Cambridge was already investigating Jason Arday, and there is a second investigation now into another academic at the university. So this does raise a lot of questions for the Vice-Chancellor. It'll be interesting to see what happens with Deborah Prentice over the next few weeks and months. I think this is very damaging indeed for Cambridge University's reputation.
2: Olivia, thank you so much for that. It's Olivia Utley for you.
1: Well, investigations are underway following two train derailments on consecutive days this week.
2: Yes, a Network Rail boss has said they will look at all possible causes and factors, adding the hot weather have presented exceptional challenges to the railway.
1: It comes after a second train derailed less than 24 hours after two passengers were seriously injured when a Southern Rail service came off the tracks in East Sussex.
2: So let's speak now to CEO of the Rail Plant Association and Construction Plant Hire Association, Steve Mulholland. Steve, what is going on here? Is it the hot weather or is there something else going on?
4: Morning, Sam. Morning, Dawn. It's most likely a bit of a perfect storm. To be honest, we have in the rail industry and have done for the last two control periods, which is the periods from 2019 to 24 and 24 moving forward to 29, budgetary restraints and cutbacks. And it's pretty well known within the industry as managed asset decline. And where our concerns come in on that is the level of rail track renewal enhancements that are getting made. In the last two control periods. That has been managed extremely well by Network Rail and their engineering teams and the supply chain. With the extreme weather that's came along, anything that may have been worn slightly more than the asset shown up before, it will have been exaggerated by the current hot weather.
1: Passengers would probably be looking for answers at this stage, just what's taken place, but also reassurance. What would your message be to those that are setting out on the rail network as this hot weather is still ongoing at this stage?
4: Well, as someone who actually travels basically every day of the week by rail, I have been very impressed by the honesty of the train managers and the drivers during this particularly hot period, who basically give a running commentary of why they're restricting speeds and what have you, and for safety, which is all understandable. I think the message that we would like to be sent out to this, we're well aware that the ongoing investigations are going on, and we have submitted papers to the government regarding the setting up of GB Rail and what our concerns are. So we've been that critical friend for the last 2 years, certainly, that I've been involved directly with the Rail Plant Association. And our concerns, unfortunately, when what would be termed low-level incidents start to escalate into what we've seen, we're just extremely lucky through probably a bit of good management and, of course, some good luck that there hasn't been any fatalities. But it could be a different story next time. So what we would really ask for is the funding and budgetary restraints that the guys are working under and the supply chain are working under have been really, really severe, as I say, over the last 7 or 8 years. And that needs to be reversed. There's actually been reduction in budgets to the tune from $67 billion down to $45 billion on the maintenance and enhancements. And that's a real concern, because the guys that operate the road rail vehicles on the sites is who we represent, and they're seeing it at first hand and voicing concerns first hand of the rail network desperately needs more funding, and it needs that funding to find its way into maintenance and enhancements in particular, and also into

0: governance and how it works. We have asked for the HSE to have a direct input. ORR is responsible for health and safety and the economic side of the railways. We feel it'd be quite a good idea to have that separated. So in any other field of infrastructure and construction, the HSE would come in and do an investigation as well. Therefore, there is no conflict. You find out the root cause of the problems and you get it sorted.
1: Steve, just very quickly and finally, I was concerned there that you say the situation we're in at the moment is risking passengers' lives.
0: It's been managed, and it's been, you know, and I'm talking as a passenger now and as a taxpayer who uses the rail, as I say, almost every day of the week. It's been managed. It's been managed very well. And I hope there is a message gets through. And we have a great opportunity here with the new government coming in. They talk about reindustrialisation. The steel that gets used on our railways, the ballast and the timbers that come in the sleeper, these are all domestic products. The quality is second to none. That's one thing we have to stress as well. This is all Great British products. We all, you know, the steel industry has been in the news for the last couple of years and haven't been bailed out by the government. This is a great opportunity where we could actually give them a real leg up and get some serious track renewals and look at the way we do it. It's an industry where a lot of work gets squeezed into weekends. There's been pilots in Wessex in recent times where they've shown that they can, how much track they can actually do in late, early evening through to early morning closures to help speed these renewals along. And that can only be done with funding from the Treasury. So okay, there's a clear message here and that more support is required.
1: Okay, Steve, thank you so much for joining us. That's Steve Mulholland there, who is CEO of the Rail Plant Association and Construction Plant Hire Association. Worrying words there, Sam, I must admit.
2: It really is. And I think, I mean, two in 24 hours is really concerning, you know, heatwave or not. That is a seriously concerning issue, and the rail network is under significant strain by the sounds of it.
1: Thankfully, there were no fatalities, but how long is that going to last? Okay, let us know if you've had any trouble with the transport around the country. I know lots of people, including some friends of mine, trying to travel today, and they simply can't. gbnews.com/yoursay. Now, coming up to 22 minutes past eight, it's time for the weather with Aidan for you.
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4: Hello, very good morning to you. Welcome to the latest update from the Met Office for GB News. Following another very warm, uncomfortable night for sleeping, it's a humid start to the weekend, but cooler air is on the way. First things first, some showers and thunderstorms to clear eastwards. Then, for much of the UK, it's a dry Saturday. A bit more cloud in the sky for many, but still some sunshine. Now, the one exception, the north and west of Scotland, where showers will rattle through one after the other into the afternoon. Brisk breeze here and feeling on the cool side. Further south, we've still got temperatures widely in the mid-20s and that humid feel, with temperatures reaching 29 or 30 Celsius in the extreme southeast. That's where the heat lingers. But that heat is clearing. It could spark the odd shower into the evening. Otherwise, it's simply a dry Saturday for many places. Sunny spells continuing into the evening. Warm but not oppressively hot. And this fresher feel for many northern and western parts of the UK in particular. A lot of cloud for Northern Ireland into Scotland. We've still got those showers coming and going for the north of Scotland primarily. And they'll continue overnight. But further west, there's another system knocking on the door. That's going to bring thickening cloud into Northern Ireland, western Scotland, eventually Irish Sea coast, and some dribs and drabs of mostly light rain. So not a soaking, but certainly more mixed by the start of Sunday. Another warm night to come towards the southeast, much cooler towards the northwest. And we do have this less humid air making inroads from the northwest to the southeast throughout the weekend. So gradually becoming less humid and feeling a little fresher, but still some warmth coming through with sunny spells for many parts of the south of the UK. No meaningful rain in the south this weekend, but there is a chance of some rain at least in the south middle of next week.
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0: Still to come. More pie chat. Definitely more pie chat for a start, but...
1: Taste test, maybe, in the making?
0: Yes, yes, indeed. Yeah, taste test on the way. Keep your pie stories coming, and we're loving that. Any case, we are asking, should people in their 30s stand on their own 2 feet, or do they require a little bit of extra support?
1: I'll take any support I can get from my Auntie Dawn. We'll be debating that with Emma Wolfe and Anna McGovern next. This is GB News Breakfast.
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1: Welcome back, 27 minutes past eight. Now, a Lib Dem MP has urged the Prime Minister to cut rail fares for commuters in their 30s to ease the financial strain that many say they're facing.
0: Yes, Adam Dance claimed rail travel, is just too expensive for many people, and once you turn 31, the gap in support only widens.
1: So the question we're asking this morning is, should people in their 30s be able to stand on their own 2 feet, or do they need a little extra support?
0: Polite cough. Any case, to debate this, we are now joined by broadcaster and author Emma Wolfe and political commentator and multimedia journalist Anna McGovern. Good to see you, ladies. Thank you so much for joining us this morning. OK, Emma, I'm going to come to you first on this one. By the time you get to your 30s, shouldn't you be able to stand on your own 2 feet?
17: Honestly, Dawn, I mean, if not by your 30s, then when? What are we doing here? Firstly, it seems rather ageist. If you're giving, you know, cheap rail travel to people in their 30s, why not their 40s? Why not their 50s? But seriously, if you can't at least start to be independent, to be earning, to be paying rent, I get it. I know life is expensive. I know that. But if you are not able to travel and to live independently by your 30s,

0: When is it going to happen? Dawn, we recently debated on your show, we recently debated adult kids and their partners being taken on holiday by their parents. I think people should be aiming to start to be independent, to be earning, to be thinking about getting their own place by the age of 18, 20. I really do. And if that means you rent a bed sit like we did, fine. If that means you rent a room on the edge of town and you get a bike, fine. But you start, you make that step. Giving people free rail travel into their 30s, 40s, goodness knows when. It's insane, this infantilization of grown-up adults.
1: I mean, Anna, people in their 30s aren't saying this is an expectation. They're not demanding support. They're just saying that if it's out there, if it's available, if it's possible, they would certainly appreciate it because times are tough.
2: Exactly. And this is why we're seeing over 1 million 16 to 24-year-olds not in education, employment, or training. So I think as well, there's been a stark decrease in entry-level opportunities for young adults to get into. So I think the notion as well, those in their 30s be able to stand on their own two feet? I would argue that many would like to, but because it is so much harder now, there's young renters aged 16 to 24 are now estimated to be paying about half of their income on rent. And that's not even factoring in the bills, the food, and everything else as well that comes with that. So I would argue that is now getting so much more expensive for young adults, and the opportunities simply aren't there as much as they were for previous generations. So I would say, how were you able as a young adult to accumulate those savings? And then just one final point I'd like to make on this as well is that there was one time that we were told, go to university, get your degree, and essentially that would almost guarantee you a job. But I'm now finding you've got students who got A's at school and first class degrees are having to send hundreds, if not thousands, of job applications, and to get an interview is that much harder if they even get a response at all. So I think that there is a lot of hatred often poured on young adults, but I would just say that there are a lot of factors at play here that make it a lot harder for them to stand on their own two feet.
3: Emma, you're being a real meanie. Your generation had it easy.
0: My generation, I'm not that old. Actually, Dawn, I worked in Woolworths from the age of 15, 16 as a weekend job. I worked my way through university. I was at Oxford and I worked as a waitress at weekends and in the evening. So I worked my way through and I bought my first place in my 20s. And that's it. No bank of mum and dad, no financial
2: Well,
0: assistance.
2: business,
0: Now
2: I'm
0: I know.
2: sorry to interrupt. I just want to say that businesses are seeing national insurance increases, and they're finding it more expensive to be able to hire young adults in the first place. So for those young adults that would get part-time jobs, Saturday jobs, to get that early experience, now for businesses, when it's so much more expensive to hire them, where are they supposed to get that experience?
0: I get it. And I was about to finish my sentence, Anna, if you let me. I know that life is a lot more expensive, but there are also discretionary choices that you make about bills, like getting Ubers everywhere, having the latest smartphone, and all of that. There are ways to cut your costs. There are ways to cut your cloth according to your whatever, you know, the saying. I know it is expensive, it really is, but you can actually compromise. You can, as I say, rent a smaller place. You can work really hard. The jobs market is incredibly, incredibly tough, but we can't talk about people in their 30s as young adults. By 30, if you're still, or 35, if you are still, Sam, I'm sorry about this, but if you are still expecting cheap or free rail travel, then that's ridiculous. Are you going to be expecting that at 45 or 55? You know, really, by 30s, you should be thinking about settling down and having a family.
2: I completely agree. And I'm sorry, I just want to say I completely agree. And I think that's a great thing. But then I would argue as well that there's a lot of young adults around my age who are trapped in the rental cycle, particularly when a lot of the opportunities are in London as well. And the rent there is so extortionate. So you've got a lot of young adults who are forced to move into the city to get those job opportunities, if they're even able to get them in the first place. They're trapped then in that rental cycle, where a lot of their income is going towards paying the rent. How are they supposed to save when such a large portion of your income is going towards the rent, when actually now we should be able to save towards buying our first home? I speak to young adults all the time who feel that they will never get there.

0: on the housing ladder just even now because it's way more expensive in this day and age to buy a house. So I would just say that there's a lot more challenges now facing adults today.
1: Okay, unfortunately, ladies, I could listen to you all day. That's absolutely fascinating. Brilliant. Thank you so much, Emma Wharf and Anna McGovern there. I love that age gap debate, don't you?
2: I was getting called out there by
1: Yeah, I know
2: Emma.
1: You were, weren't you?
2: I never put my cards on the table. I'm quite happy to pay full fares. It doesn't
1: you were
2: bother
1: playing
2: me.
1: Straight down the line neutral, probably because she's sitting next to your auntie Dawn.
2: You
1: know
2: what I mean? Let me just quickly give you one comment from your say. Andy saying, my first house was £10,000. My wage was £50 a week. Kids just don't want to work anymore. So keep those comments
1: entitled.
2: Coming in.
1: Sam, you're entitled.
2: Apparently so. Anyway, here's the sport. No, not yet, are we? Yes? Sport.
3: Yes, indeed. Have we got a treat for you? We've got silver medals, we've got multi-billion dollar takeovers, the start of the EFL, and of course, pork pies with chips if you've got an extra fiver on you. Join me after the break.
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9: I've been in Westminster for a long time. But I know that though power may be here, its effect on people's lives is across the whole of the country. We may be where rules are made, but it's where they're implemented that matters. Join me, Jacob Rees-Mogg, for forthright and frank discussion on where Britain has come from, where it's going, and where it will end up. That's State of the Nation, Monday to Thursday, 8 to 9 o'clock. Vox Populi, Vox Dei.
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1: Gosh.
2: Right, it is time for the sport. I can confirm to go through it is Aidan.
3: Yes,
2: Hello. Indeed.
3: Let's start in Birmingham, shall we, for the European Championship Athletics. Keely Hodgkinson disappointed, I think. It's fair to say that she only won a silver up against Audrey Vero of Switzerland. She ran a great race, not a great start, but she did have a good middle, almost caught her up, but couldn't quite overtake her rival. There she is there with the Union Jack. It's been real.
2: How tight was it?
3: I would say there was about a foot between, in old money anyway, between the two.
2: But
3: it was like that all the way from the last sort of 25, maybe 50 metres, I would say. It was pretty close. It was nice to see the place full, of course. In fact, let's hear from Keely Hodgkinson now. This was the runner, of course, who she won the gold at the Paris Olympics, and she came up through the

0: park run system in Atherton in Greater Manchester. Let's hear from her now.
1: Obviously, I would rather have walked away with the gold, but I don't think I did anything wrong. I think it was a great race. I think great race for the crowd to watch. Grateful that all three of us could line up on the rest of the field. There's not much else I could have done. Just not enough today. I don't really feel that much pressure, to be honest. If anything, the pressure probably wasn't even on me. Just wish I'd walked away with gold. As simple as that.
2: So you said stadium was full last night.
0: Yeah, 23,000, yeah.
2: It's not quite been...
0: No. Let's look back. I mean, Monday, 13,000, so that's half full, roughly. Rose slightly on Tuesday to 16,000. I actually think some of the coverage where the stadium was half full actually did it some good, because at least people knew it was on. Lots of the locals said that the only signs they saw were when they saw posters on the side of lampposts. So we can see some pictures there, really atrocious attendances there. You've got to advertise these things. You've got to push them as much as possible.
2: It's going to go one of two ways, isn't it? It's either going to encourage people to go or it's going to look very embarrassing.
0: Yeah, look, as you can see there, that's a case in point. But 20,000 on Thursday, much better. 23,000 last night. £150, though, for a ticket earlier in the week. That's for the home straights. That would have been the last couple of days. And £110 earlier in the week, Monday, Tuesday, those sort of times when it was the stadium was quite bad, the attendance was quite barren. So the food prices as well.
2: Oh, yeah, comments coming in. It's just unbelievable.
0: Pork pie. We think it was a pulled pork pie. £18.50, an extra £5 if you wanted chips. A hot dog, £15. Water, £4. And if you wanted a pint, and bear in mind it's probably in those plastic beaker
3: things. It will be nasty.
0: And it's warm given this weather. £7.20, which is roughly what you pay in London. We've just been across the road.
3: We have a prop.
0: And can
3: we like
0: say
3: a prop.
0: Can we say which shop we went to?
2: A nice supermarket.
3: No.
0: Check this out, everyone. This is absolutely extraordinary. I'll even give it a smell first.
3: Oh, not eating that
2: smell
3: now.
0: Very nice.
3: Smell nice.
2: How much did that come in for?
0: £3.40, wasn't it?
3: £3.40.
0: Yeah. Quality. You can see the consistency of the pork is rather impressive. Let me just lower down there. That's quite good. You got the jelly as well. I'm not convinced this is exactly the same as what was available in Birmingham last night. Can I have a bite of it? Is that okay?
3: Yeah, I'll go for it.
2: We were just saying in the break, neither Dawn nor I
3: eat meat, so
2: watching Aidan do.
0: Wow, that is good.
2: You'd be happy to pay. What would you?
0: Can you take this over a bit while I finish eating?
3: Right, okay. That's Aidan McGee with our own pork pie gate there. Yeah. Thank you, Aidan.
0: I'm only joking. I can carry on. No, Liverpool takeover.
2: Yes.
0: Jeff Bezos, Amazon, founded Amazon in 1994 in his garage. He's paid roughly £1.2 billion. Now, you might have heard a thud earlier on. That will be Benedict Spence, his head landing in his hand.
3: Yeah.
0: Because his great-grandfather, George Richards, was the chairman of Liverpool in 1951-52.
3: Wow.
0: He was on the board of directors for 31 years. Absolutely extraordinary. A real giant of Liverpool history. Basically, wishes he held on to his shares because... Well, by the way, this pork pie, I'm getting the flavours now. It's lovely. There's some pepper in it. It's really nice. He thinks he could be worth billions today if only his grandfather had not given the money away to his six daughters who apparently frittered it away.
2: Well, we'll let you swallow your pork and move on to the great British giveaway.
3: Dear Lord, honestly. The great British giveaway, and you have just 2 weeks left. Aidan, stop it. 2 weeks left to grab your chance to win £60,000 in cash and a gold bar. Oh, here's Hayley with the details.
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5: 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UK only. Entrance must be 18 or over. Lines close at 4 p.m. on the 21st of August. 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Entries will be pooled. 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
1: Music, as anybody knows, from Scotland or Ireland, it is very, very important to us all here. 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
4: People that have lived in London have chosen to move out because they don't feel... 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
5: Well, I can't answer for those people. I mean, I think, you know, there are places all over the country that change. 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There are parts of London that were once terribly, poverty-stricken and that are now gentrified and are full of completely different places to the point that local people, local communities have been squeezed out. There are places, which have changed because the demographic changes. 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
6: You can say that about Bradford, you can say that about parts of Birmingham and these kind of things, some of these areas as well. 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
7: Michelle, how do you feel when you look back at that 5 years there, from where we first started, in and out of those lockdowns?
8: I've got to eat. Right, first things first. I've worked on live TV for half a decade and I still forget to talk into a microphone.
7: Easily done.
8: What can I say? Well, you look back on some of that and you actually forget some of the absolute ridiculousness that has gone on in the last 5 years. And I think you summed it up well. When you go back to that period of the lockdown, the ridiculous control, the enforced vaccine mandates, you could feel like you was just going mad in your own little world. And to me, GB News, we really, really came into our own.
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9: Welcome back, 8:47. Now, on the topic of pork pies, move on to the papers, let's get that breaking strap up as well. Let's get the drama going. We can confirm August the 22nd. If you want to head to a pork pie festival, there is one taking place in Yorkshire to celebrate Yorkshire Heritage Week, month, I think, and raise money for Forget Me Not Children's Hospice.
4: Yeah.
9: There we go.
4: So, Pork Pie Gate continues throughout the show.
9: They've actually put a breaking strap up.
4: We will have as much information on that breaking story as we can bring you throughout the show.
9: Oh, dear. Feel in my element now. Okay. Anyway, welcome back. You are with Dawn and Sam. Joining us to go through what's making the news this morning, broadcasters Tim, Vincent and Susan Holder. Prisons is at the top of the list this morning. Interesting potential change on the figures, it appears. We're hearing that they're almost full, but we might not be in a position we thought we were.
10: This very well highlighted. Daily Mail have got an exclusive here. Thousands of prison cells are lying empty, even though, as you've rightly pointed out, the government is releasing criminals early to tackle overcrowding. Up to 1,800 places behind bars cannot be filled because of a pledge to install fire safety systems. Basically, a couple of the companies have gone bust that should have been doing this stuff, that's now meant that there's literally 1,800 cells that could have been used to house prisoners. An entire jail, HMP Dartmoor, is remaining mothballed with 640 cells empty after unsafe levels of the natural gas radon were found. It's absolutely... Mark Fairhurst, who's the National Chairman of the Prison Officers Association,

0: And so you think that he would know what he's saying. He's saying it's a damning indictment on the state of the prison estate. It's staggering, really, though, isn't it? You've covered it on GB News quite a bit, you know, getting prisoners out early. It's not just the fact they're getting them out early and there's cells left. It's actually sending out a wider statement to people that break the law that they know they're not going to go to prison in the first place. So here we have 1,800 cells at below minimum standards.
1: But it must not be beyond the wit of somebody to bring them up to standard and to make those spaces available for what is the most important thing, which is getting dangerous people off the streets and into cells, which is where they belong and should stay.
2: It begs the question, too, why the government are pushing so much on this early release scheme.
1: Yes.
2: They could be investing time, effort, money in
1: That's where the effort and the money should go. Absolutely.
0: But you are going to prison, Susan.
1: I am, unfortunately, due to go to prison myself in September. yes, there may be many crimes that you think that I deserve to go for, but actually it is for charity. So I'm raising money for Cash for Kids, disadvantaged children. I'm going to Shrewsbury Prison, which presumably, I mean, you know, we're using it for charity. It's full of cells. If we needed to, would it be? Should I, instead of just kind of raising money and going there, and if you want to sponsor me, Cash for Kids, Susan Holder, sponsor me. But maybe I should take a few criminals along with me and get them banged up in those cells.
3: Yeah, she could be spending the night in
1: prison. Yes, I am. Yeah, I am. And it's the oldest, most Victorian haunted prison in the UK.
3: Wow.
1: So I will be spending a night there. But I am looking for sponsorship because if I don't reach my thing, apparently they're not going to let me out. My husband's looking for how I can get two nights. But there you go.
2: It's going to block all the donations.
3: OK, right, let's stay with you, Susan. Abandoned fire extinguisher leads police to stolen £9 million.
1: Yes, so basically it's an art theft heist, which £9 million worth of artworks was stolen, works by Cezanne, Matisse and Renoir, in Italy. It was a Moldovan gang. What the police said was that they were good. They did it all in under 3 minutes. So they broke in, they disabled the alarm with a jammer, which as they moved away and the jammer signal got less, that's when the alarm started to go off. But while they were in there, it didn't go off. And they created a diversion by letting off a fire extinguisher. That was their big mistake. Mm. The fire extinguisher, despite the fact they'd scratched off the serial number, was traced to where the company was that they'd got it from, and it led them eventually to the gang. And they got the gang, and not only did they get the gang, they got all the artworks back because they think they were burglars and not art thieves. So they didn't really know what to do with these very famous, kind of well-known paintings. And they found them all rammed in a plasma screen TV box.
3: Gosh,
1: that's how they found them. So they have got them back. So it's echoes of the kind of the Paris Louvre raid where they stole £3 million in a little bit. I think it was several more minutes, but they went in kind of in the daytime. When you see something like that happen, you think, well, this can't be what I'm seeing.
3: That was very Inspector Clouseau.
2: It's Netflix worthy, that's for sure.
1: It is.
4: Tim, council staff costing a fortune in sick days that they're taking off, saying twice as much as private sector workers.
0: I'm probably going to say something a bit naughty, but that's the kind of title that's newsworthy, but I'm not surprised. Yeah, council staff are taking twice as many sick days as private sector workers amid a surge of, and I'm not saying it's an excuse, but the reason why they're taking time off is mental health complaints. And that's averaging out on the local authorities of employees are taking, on average, 10 days every year, which is costing £3 million per day. I always find it amazing, because I'm freelance and I've always been freelance from the age of 15. You know, we all have to work and deliver our jobs every single time we come in. To be off sick is absolutely ridiculous for me to think I'm going to be sick and I'm not going to work. So 10 days, that's nearly one day a month, isn't it? By the time you factor those in, that's a good holiday.
1: Do you know how many people run your own businesses are able to kind of do that?
0: Never. Absolutely never.
1: And yet the mental strain, if you're running a business, if you're an entrepreneur, is so great because you're living your work, aren't you? You don't really, it's not a job that you kind of go to and come home and forget about.
0: Yeah, absolutely. But
2: Tim,
0: shocking
2: Susan,
0: figures.
2: Thank you very much. Back with us at the end of the hour.
0: I've got to take a sickie.
2: Oh. Here's the weather while Tim's off to get some medication.

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1: Hello, very good morning to you. Welcome to the latest update from the Met Office for GB News. Following another very warm, uncomfortable night for sleeping, it's a humid start to the weekend, but cooler air is on the way. First things first, some showers and thunderstorms to clear eastwards. Then, for much of the UK, it's a dry Saturday. A bit more cloud in the sky for many, but still some sunshine. Now, the one exception, the north and west of Scotland, where showers will rattle through one after the other into the afternoon. Breeze here and feeling on the cool side. Further south, we've still got temperatures widely in the mid-20s and that humid feel with temperatures reaching 29 or 30 Celsius in the extreme southeast. That's where the heat lingers. But that heat is clearing. It could spark the odd shower into the evening. Otherwise, it's simply a dry Saturday for many places. Sunny spells continuing into the evening. Warm but not oppressively hot. And this fresher feel for many northern and western parts of the UK in particular. A lot of cloud for Northern Ireland into Scotland. We've still got those showers coming and going for the north of Scotland primarily. And they'll continue overnight. But further west, there's another system knocking on the door. That's going to bring thickening cloud into Northern Ireland, western Scotland, eventually Irish Sea coast, and some dribs and drabs of mostly light rain. So not a soaking, but certainly more mixed by the start of Sunday. Another warm night to come towards the southeast, much cooler towards the northwest. And we do have this less humid air making inroads from the northwest to the southeast throughout the weekend. So gradually becoming less humid and feeling a little fresher, but still some warmth coming through with sunny spells for many parts of the south of the UK. No meaningful rain in the south this weekend, but there is a chance of some rain at least in the south middle of next week.
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4: 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UK only. Entrance must be 18 or over. Lines close at 4 p.m. on the 21st of August. 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
11: I've been in Westminster for a long time, but I know that though power may be here, its effect on people's lives is across the whole of the country. We may be where rules are made, but it's where they're implemented that matters. Join me, Jacob Rees-Mogg, for forthright and frank discussion on where Britain has come from, where it's going, and where it will end up. That's State of the Nation, Monday to Thursday, 8 to 9 o'clock. Vox Populi, Vox Dei.
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3: Very good morning to you. It is just coming up to 9 o'clock. Britain's phones sounded the alarm last night as wildfires have been tearing across the country.
4: But the unprecedented warning descended into confusion, repeating on some devices hours later as fires threatened homes and disrupted railways.
3: Well, the Prime Minister, Andy Burnham's responded by banning disposable barbecues, promising firefighting aircrafts and appointing a dedicated fire minister, all as crews are bracing for yet more tinder dry conditions.
5: I realised how serious it was when I saw some of the images. Utterly devastating.
4: Meanwhile, Britain's farmers are being handed a £65 million lifeline after the driest July on record, as the government warns they cannot face the growing cost of extreme weather.
6: Following another week of extraordinary heat, it's going to be a fresher weekend. Still humid at first, before lower humidities arrive from the northwest, still with some warm sunshine. Full details in the forecast coming up soon.
3: Elsewhere, news has broken that the former Cambridge professor Jason Arday has died at the age of 41, just days after resigning from the university following allegations of plagiarism.
4: And a GB News investigation has revealed nearly 1,200 Chinese-made electric buses are now on London's roads, prompting fresh warnings over Britain's security.
7: Critics fear London's growing fleet of Chinese-made buses could leave the capital vulnerable to interference from Beijing. More from me later this hour.
3: A D-Day veteran who stormed the beaches on Normandy after is under enemy fire is celebrating his 102nd birthday while paying a touching tribute to his beloved wife Flo.
4: It's just gone 8 o'clock. I'm Dawn. 9 o'clock. 9 o'clock. Time is flying so much. It's just gone 9 o'clock. I'm Dawn Neeson.
3: And does it say me? Yes, I'm Sam Francis, and this is GB News Breakfast. So we don't know the time. We don't know
4: we
3: my
4: don't
3: name.
4: We don't know who we are. Why we're here, but we do know about Pork Pie, Sam Francis.
3: We know about a Pork Pie Festival coming to the historic Calderdale Pub in August. That is a Yorkshire village. They say it's the first step towards reviving a beloved tradition of pork pie eating. Oh, and historic pub is hosting an annual pork pie competition for 25 years long.
4: Oh, what's the competition consist of?
3: It says, I think you probably have to bake them and...
4: Oh, right, you have
3: eat
4: to make
3: them, I think.
4: Right, OK, so you have to make them rather than just eating them.
3: You were saying you've never made one.
4: No.
3: No.
4: I can't make a cup of tea. Mm. I'm genuinely banned from making a cup of tea at home because I'm so bad in the kitchen.
3: Olivia, you ever made a pork pie?
8: I haven't, but I'd really like to, actually.
3: Yeah.
8: I love pork pies.
3: I have you down as a bit of a bake-off girl.
8: I
3: could imagine you give it a good go.
4: And Alice is still with us in the studio. Alice, your pork pie stories?
9: I have none. I don't think I've even ever eaten a pork pie. I know, that's sacrilege.
4: is that basically you're a vegetarian? Or?
9: No, not at all. It's just not really taken my fancy at the supermarket ever, you know?
3: No, it's not a thing I'd go for, but there might be some left from Aidan if he's not had
4: yes,
3: it all.
4: So you want to go and have some of Aidan's...
9: I shall try it for the first time.
3: There we go. Live here on Chibi.
4: It's Pork Pie Gate. And if you're wondering why we are talking about pork pies this morning, we're discussing the athletics in Birmingham, and Aidan was picking up on how expensive it was, A, to go to actually watch athletics, and B, to eat and drink there.
3: Extortionate. £18.50 for a pork pie. Mm. The pint, though, came in at £7.50?
4: Was it £8.50?
3: No, I think it was seven.
4: £7.50.
3: Which...
4: It's not too bad.
3: It's not too bad these days.
4: So, yeah.
3: Certainly compared to the cost of a pork pie.
4: The director is now going, please shut up about pork pies and just read on. So we shall.
3: The nation descended into chaos after the government issued an emergency alert last night across England and Wales. First one at 7 p.m.
4: Yes, broadcasters were left confused as sirens blared in. The BBC One show presenters mistook it for a fire alarm, even.
10: Plus, we've got an incredible update on one of her very first
11: you
10: One show
11: couldn't
10: stories.
11: Couldn't make that up, could you? I think it's a fire alarm.
10: You've got some form of fire alarm going
11: it's
10: on.
11: It's fine, we'll continue.
10: But we continue.
3: Well, fires across England and Wales prompted the government to issue that alert, advising people not to light barbecues or anything that could spark a wildfire.
4: Yes, meanwhile, the Prime Minister doubled down on the warning, branding Britain a tinderbox.
5: Please, everybody, take the greatest of care. In fact, don't light anything in an outdoor space right now. Britain is a tinderbox right now. And please just have that in your mind. We're going to go into the rest of a weekend that is a difficult weekend. This is not over by any means. We've got 37 fires smouldering around the country, so it could be more. So please bear that in mind.
3: It follows 19 homes being destroyed, a further 18 also damaged in a huge fire in Stourbridge. A major incident has been declared there, and in a Welsh village too, where a fire has been ripping through a park in East London.
4: Andy Burnham has since called on the military to protect tinderbox Britain, he does like that word, as firefighters continue to battle fires across the nation.
3: Well, he's since appointed Baroness Blake of Leeds as Fire Minister and announced £65 million in drought support for farmers.
4: OK, GB News political correspondent Olivia Utley joins us in the studio. Olivia, so many questions. Starting with the £65 million worth of support that has been pledged to farmers, have you worked out where the money's coming from yet? Is this new money that's been found or is it taken from somewhere else?
11: Well, it doesn't seem to be new money, but we have very few details. This was announced seemingly in quite a rush on Friday afternoon in the middle of August. Civil servants possibly gone home for the day on holiday,
4: working from home. Yeah.
11: So we don't have very many details. It doesn't seem to be new money. It also, farmers have said, it's not enough money. It feels like a drop in the ocean to them, given the scale of the issue that they are facing, the driest July on record. There are, of course, also bigger questions for the Prime Minister, which reflect badly on governments before him, not just the Andy Burnham government in power now, about the infrastructure in Britain to cope with droughts like this, because we actually had one of the wettest winters and springs on record, and actually average rainfall this year is perfectly normal because of that. But because we just simply don't have the reservoirs, we are now facing a drought. So that raises big questions for Andy Burnham about long-term infrastructure planning. That is something that very often gets shelved by governments because there isn't a quick political win out of it. And obviously Andy Burnham is, economically speaking, being pulled in so many directions at the moment. £4.9 billion black hole in the defence budget that he has to fill by the autumn. So it seems unlikely that he's going to announce a big infrastructure project for reservoirs. But that would be the way to address this drought problem in the long term, rather than just the sort of sticking plaster solution of cash, although I'm sure that will come as a little bit of a relief for farmers.
3: What's the sense from people on the ground, other politicians and parties, whether this is a meaningful move from Andy Burnham and a helpful package, or it's just a bit of a PR stunt and it's a, look, here's something that we can do, drop a £65 million package out to farmers and here's an emergency alert on your phones to show that we're doing something.
11: Yeah, I mean, Kemi Badenoch has been talking about the plight of farmers for a very long time now. She sees it as sort of her territory, her turf, and Conservative politicians who I've spoken to feel sort of annoyed that Andy Burnham is kind of encroaching on what they're doing. I think part of that is because Andy Burnham is a much more kind of reactive, responsive Prime Minister than Keir Starmer, who preceded him. He does have his finger on the political pulse far more than Keir Starmer, and he does recognise that something has to be done, and he has acted relatively quickly. I do think part of this, part of the package, is that he has been talking so much since he first became Prime Minister about, you know, devolution, giving more money to mayors via letting them keep some of their income tax, etc. But those metro mayors or regional mayors often are only in cities or big urban areas. And there is a feeling, both within the Labour Party, because, of course, actually, lots of Labour Party MPs, given the size of the majority, represent very rural constituencies, which were once safe Conservative constituencies. There are sort of rumblings in Parliament that Andy Burnham perhaps isn't so interested in rural areas, and he has to prove now that he does care about rural areas. So definitely part of this is just a political move.
4: Olivia, just quickly and finally, we now have a fire minister. Lovely. What does that involve?
11: Well, we will have to see. I mean, we do have wildfires raging across Britain. How will this fire minister sort of handle that? I guess having one person who is the buck stops with her, I'm assuming, is the idea. When there was a minister for drought appointed in 1976, I think it rained from day for the next 5 months or something. So perhaps he did his job very well indeed.
4: Maybe she'd do some rain dances, maybe. Who knows? Olivia Utley, thank you so much for now.
3: Well, let's just bring you a quick bit of breaking news on this story, that Prince William has issued a statement on social media following the wildfires that have been gripping the UK over the last few days.
4: Yes, the future king wrote, "To the firefighters, emergency responders and volunteers battling wildfires across the UK, thank you. Our thoughts are with everyone affected, particularly those who have lost their homes, and with those working tirelessly to protect communities, homes and the countryside."
3: So that statement there from the Prince of Wales as these wildfires continue to grip the country.
4: Indeed.
3: Meanwhile, Britain's farmers, as we said, are getting that £65 million fund for drought and extreme heat as it takes its toll on crops and livestock.
4: Yes, the new package follows the driest July on record in England and Wales, with money to help farms cope now and invest in measures including reservoirs to protect against future droughts.
3: Prime Minister Andy Burnham says the farmers shouldn't have to carry the risks of a changing climate alone, with the government increasingly treating the resilience of British farming as a question of national security.
4: OK, let's speak to farmer Ollie Harrison now. Ollie, good to see you. Thank you so much for joining us this morning. £65 million boost to help farmers. Is it going to help?
12: Well, let's just break it down. So £15 million for building reservoirs. Costs around £250,000 to build a reservoir, which will irrigate 85 acres of potatoes. So that will probably only be about 1% of the potato crop, but it's not just potatoes that need irrigating in dry times. The other thing is this money is for future years. It's not for the here and now as a pinch in the cash flow. The other £50 million is for SFI, which is Sustainable Farm Incentive. So this is basically where we're paid not to produce food, and it's only really funds redistributed. It's not extra money. So it's not going to help the here and now, and it isn't the best for food security. What would have been a better measure was to implement some sort of fairness in the supply chain, because there's a lot of people that are getting screwed by the bigger corporations at the moment, especially on potato contracts and things like that, where the farmer is carrying all the risks for the drought and the dry weather.
3: Ollie, just give us a sense of what this summer, this season of heat, has actually looked like for farmers like yourself on the ground.
12: Well, it's basically meant most people have had half the yield, if not a third the yield, from the field. So whether that be potatoes, wheat, barley, beans, oilseed. Well, oilseed actually has not been as bad, but the yields are massively down and the price is pretty much the same as it has been for the last 5 years. So that means then that you only have got half or a third to sell. You haven't got the cash flow now to grow the crop for next year, or you're losing so much money that you think, do you know what, I can't do this anymore, I can't risk the family home anymore. So that farming is in a very, very difficult place. You know, we're going back 24 months, you know, we had all the uncertainty of whether we could even carry on with inheritance tax changes, which still aren't really sorted out, to be fair. But it's in a very dangerous place at the moment, that we could lose a lot of homegrown food and a lot of food security.
4: Ollie, it must be incredibly frustrating and indeed make you angry that, you know, after the inheritance tax, we have this announcement that suddenly £65 million, as you point out, is not new money. It's money taken from elsewhere. Farming is so important to this country, and yet we only really talk about it when we are going to experience shortages and it's going to cost us more money. How angry are you at the way farmers have been treated recently?
12: Extremely, but equally, you know, we've got some new people in now, and I feel that a lot of it's just the disconnect and them not understanding agriculture, you know. And over the last few years, and even with the help of yourselves, you know, we've tried to educate them MPs and the government of exactly how farming works. So I feel like we might be in a little bit better place than we were maybe 2 or 3 months ago. In the fact that, you know, the government are willing to understand. I mean, the fact they've done something is a good start. Why they thought that they could take away the investment that they had in agriculture. So since the Second World War, you know, it's been very prominent to invest in agriculture to keep us going through these difficult times so that we have food security. Now, that's gone from around 3 billion to 2.5 billion to now, like, about 500 million. So it's just disappeared, really. And it's not actually support for growing food, which is what we need. Mm-hmm. And if we've got the support and the investment to grow food and carry us through these difficult times, we have an exportable surplus, and brand Britain is worth something. You know, that is primary manufacturing. You know, we can be exporting stuff that we don't need ourselves, or exporting it for a higher price and bringing some cheaper things in for other people, because it's very important for the economy as well to take agriculture seriously and be seen as a business.
4: Indeed. Ollie, thank you so much. Very wise words there indeed. And that's Farmer Ollie Harrison there. Thank you so much for joining us this morning.
13: Striking, isn't it, the Prime Minister's words of this is a national security risk, crisis, the food issue. But farmers have been saying it for so long.
4: Yeah, they
13: why
4: have.
13: Is it? Why has it taken this drought, the third one in 5 years, to
4: indeed.
13: Finally get that statement from the government?
4: I know. Well, hopefully, as Ollie said there, the government, you know, with the change of leadership, is listening now, and we can get sorted, because, you know, the farming industry is in trouble and they've got to do something. And, you know, this 65 million that's been announced just sounds like, as Ollie said, like almost like a sticking plaster.
13: Yeah.
4: And it's not going to be enough to keep the farming industry supplying food for our shelves. I mean, where are we going to be?
13: Scary. Let's get a check in on the weather with Aidan McGibbon.
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6: Hello, very good morning to you. Welcome to the latest update from the Met Office for GB News. Following another very warm, uncomfortable night for sleeping, it's a humid start to the weekend, but cooler air is on the way. First things first, some showers and thunderstorms to clear eastwards. Then, for much of the UK, it's a dry Saturday. A bit more cloud in the sky for many, but still some sunshine. Now, the one exception, the north and west of Scotland, where showers will rattle through one after the other into the afternoon. Breeze here and feeling on the cool side. Further south, we've still got temperatures widely in the mid-20s and that humid feel, with temperatures reaching 29 or 30 Celsius in the extreme southeast. That's where the heat lingers. But that heat is clearing. It could spark the odd shower into the evening. Otherwise, it's simply a dry Saturday for many places. Sunny spells continuing into the evening. Warm but not oppressively hot. And this fresher feel for many northern and western parts of the UK in particular. A lot of cloud for Northern Ireland into Scotland. We've still got those showers coming and going for the north of Scotland primarily. And they'll continue overnight. But further west, there's another system knocking on the door. That's going to bring thickening cloud into Northern Ireland, western Scotland, eventually Irish Sea coast, and some dribs and drabs of mostly light rain. So not a soaking, but certainly more mixed by the start of Sunday. Another warm night to come towards the southeast, much cooler towards the northwest. And we do have this less humid air making inroads from the northwest to the southeast throughout the weekend. So gradually becoming less humid and feeling a little fresher, but still some warmth coming through with sunny spells for many parts of the south of the UK. No meaningful rain in the south this weekend, but there is a chance of some rain at least in the south middle of next week.
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13: Welcome back, 9:17. Well, former Cambridge professor Jason Arday has died at the age of 41. That's just after a week of resigning from the university following allegations of plagiarism.
4: Yes, the Metropolitan Police said the academic was found unresponsive at an address in Battersea in South London.
13: So, to go through this news that is on a lot of the front pages this morning, quite shocking news emerged last night. GB News political correspondent Olivia Utley. A sensitive story, really, and one that involves families and the university itself as well.
15: Well, absolutely. And of course, at the heart of this is children who've lost their father and a woman who's lost her husband. Really, really sad story. At the moment, this is being treated by police as an unexpected event, but not one that
11: involved other people. The police are investigating at the moment. It's a live investigation. They will be preparing a file for the coroner. Meanwhile, of course, there are big questions for Cambridge University. Jason Arde resigned after a flurry of media activity around his previous career. He resigned from Cambridge University last week on the same day that the university opened an internal investigation into some of his work, which seems to have been plagiarised. That investigation is ongoing. And of course, there are big questions being raised for the Vice Chancellor. You know, was Cambridge dutiful enough in its duty of care towards Jason Arde? Big, big questions. But at the moment, you know, our thoughts are with his family.
13: Have we heard from the family, from the university, since the news broke last night?
11: We've had a statement for his family saying Jason was subjected to a campaign of sustained abuse for more than 3 years since he accepted the role of professor at Cambridge University by those who would leave no stone unturned in their quest to undermine him. The campaign of misinformation was too much for Jason, who was a gentleman and who always wanted to see the best in everyone. I mean, they're not commenting further at this stage, but I suspect that we haven't heard the last from Jason Arde's family over this. There are those who think that perhaps the reaction was sort of overblown. Jason Arde himself suggested that this is a matter of academia. He hasn't murdered anyone, was the statement that he made a couple of weeks ago. And there are those who say that, of course, journalists were simply doing their job investigating these claims of plagiarism. So I think this row will go on and on, but what a very, very sad end to a bit of a torrid story.
16: Olivia, thank you so much. That's Olivia Utley there. And, of course, he was a father as well. So.
13: Absolutely.
16: Grown-up children, but he was a dad. OK.
13: Yeah. And bring you any more from the family and the university if we hear from them this weekend. Still to come, though, a GB News investigation has revealed nearly 1,200 Chinese-made electric buses are now on London's roads. But what does that mean for Britain's security?
16: Yes, that's coming up next. This is your GB News Breakfast with Sam and Dawn.
17: Exciting news. Every Friday, My Patrick Christie's Tonight Show is going to have a twist to it. We're welcoming some special guests. You. That's right. On Fridays, I'm going to be doing my show in front of a live studio audience because this show is about you and what you have to say. It's going to be the same big debates, same big topics, same big opinions. But every Friday night at 9 p.m, you are invited to come on down to Patrick Christie's Tonight to be a part of the action. Only on GB News, the People's Channel, Britain's News Channel.
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30: I've been in Westminster for a long time, but I know that though power may be here, its effect on people's lives is across the whole of the country. We may be where rules are made, but it's where they're implemented that matters. Join me, Jacob Rees-Mogg, for forthright and frank discussion on where Britain has come from, where it's going, and where it will end up. That's State of the Nation, Monday to Thursday, 8 to 9 o'clock. Vox Populi, Vox Dei.
4: Welcome back. It's 24 minutes past nine already. Gosh, time is flying. Now, London's iconic red buses are at the centre of a new national security row as Chinese-made electric vehicles increasingly dominate the capital's fleet.
13: Yes, exclusive GB News figures show almost 1,200 BYD buses were operating in London by March last year. That accounts for 61% of the electric fleet, and security experts are warning that its connected vehicles could theoretically be remotely interfered with.
4: It's quite frightening, isn't it? TfL, that's Transport for London, insists its buses face rigorous testing, but with critics warning Britain could be handing a geopolitical rival potential leverage over vital infrastructure.
13: Well, GB News digital reporter Alice Tomlinson joins us now. Alice, this is quite an alarming story. You've been digging in on this one. Just fill us in on what you found.
0: Yes, so I did this investigation through an FOI request to TfL. So these are where the stats are from, and as you guys just referred then, so in 2020 there were 261 BYD buses in London's electric vehicle bus fleet, and then that has surged by 359% in the last 5 years. So now in March, as of March 2025, that stands at almost 1,200 buses. So BYD, if you're not aware of who this company is, they stand for Build Your Dreams, and BYD are a Chinese manufacturer, and interestingly, they have been designated by the US as a Chinese military company. I will say that BYD rejects that designation, but what it infers is that this is a company that is now essentially kind of has fingers in lots of pies in terms of London's transport system. So why are we concerned about this, right? You know, we're seeing Chinese vehicles everywhere. We've had a lot of Chinese-made products that we've seen over the years. Well, some security researchers in Norway sent Chinese EVs, that's passengers and also buses, into a Norwegian mine, and they proved that they can remotely be disabled. Wow. And so this potential can mean that this could put London's transport system at a standstill.
13: And when you say remotely disabled or interfered with, is that remotely from 3 metres away, or is it, it could be from as far as China?
0: Well, yes. So the reason why they sent them down to the mines is that there was no kind of internet or connectivity that could be in those areas. Mm. And so they basically inferred that China was having communications with these buses.
4: That's quite... And what have TfL said about this? They are trying to reassure us there is no threat.
0: But... Well, interestingly, I put all of this to TfL. I said, who are managing... And this is all in the form of software updates, right? And I said to TfL, so who manages these software updates? Is it BYD? Are they informing you before the software update comes? Or is it that it just happens? And they decided not to answer those questions directly. And they said that essentially it was just continuously reviewing these standards that they hold for the London buses to make sure that the standards are kept at the highest level.
4: So they're going to carry on using these buses, basically?
0: Yeah, and I think what the broader picture is that China has been designated by the Foreign Office as a systemic challenge, right? Mm. And so we are then dealing with a nation that has been designated in this way, but is also having a significant part to play in our transport system. BYD buses and vehicles, Chinese-made vehicles, aren't actually allowed to go in some MOD sites. They won't specify where. However, so if we're not allowing those vehicles in some MOD sites, why are we allowing them then in our London transport? Exactly. Yeah. So it's an alarming thing, and what the Norwegian researchers that I interviewed spoke about was the regulation on this is really, really behind. They are saying that basically cars are still regulated like mechanical machines, whereas actually they should be regulated like tech. But the regulation is really behind, and it means that China is so many steps ahead of us in this.
16: Absolutely terrifying. Brilliant report. Alice, thank you so much. That's digital reporter for GB News, Alice Tomlinson there. Lots of you getting in touch. So, Janet just said, we should build buses here. We used to build trains here. Mm. We need to go back to building our own. But it's frightening, Sam.
13: It'll be interesting to find out whether it's just the capital or whether it's more widespread across the country as well, because e-vehicles are rolling out more and more and more, as we know.
16: One of the most popular e-vehicles on the road now is manufactured in China by the Chinese. Yeah. And we obviously had the mega embassy opening in London as well.
13: I mean, you just look around this studio, I wonder how much is probably Chinese-controlled. Goodness me. Yeah, phones, laptops, cameras, who knows?
16: Absolutely.
13: Well, still to come. Today marks 81 years since the end of the Second World War when the Empire of Japan surrendered to Allied forces.
16: GB News own Anna Riley got the chance to speak with a veteran of the war who has a special message to share. That's coming up next on GB News Breakfast with Sam and Dawn.
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13: Don't. Please don't. Welcome back. You're watching and listening to Breakfast with Sam and Dawn.
16: OK, Sam has just warned me not to say something that I'm now very, very tempted to say, but I might do it after this story. OK, today marks the 81st anniversary of VJ Day, when Japan surrendered to the Allied forces on August 15th, 1945.
13: Just like on VE Day, the British public took to the streets in celebration, with large crowds gathering in London.
16: One of the last remaining D-Day veterans says he is proud to have served his country, and that the true heroes of World War II are those who served and never made it home.
13: Now, our reporter Anna Riley spoke to 102-year-old, yes, 102-year-old, Jack Mortimer, who had a special message to share.
4: To Jack, big round of applause, everybody. Are we ready? One, two, three. Yay!
5: A celebration for one of Britain's last remaining D-Day veterans. 102-year-old Jack Mortimer bravely stormed Nazi-occupied beaches while under fire. The valiant dispatch rider was just 20 when he drove onto Sword Beach in Normandy in his Jeep as enemy mortar shells exploded around him. At a get-together in his Leeds care home, Jack looked back on that fateful day.
11: I landed in about 3 foot of water and I made it all right, Arthur. I made it all right on D-Day. There were guns going off and pistols shooting over all the place. And I don't know, I survived. I survived.
5: 81 years ago to the day, Jack remembers the announcement on VJ Day.
12: At the stroke of midnight came the Prime Minister's dramatic message from the Cabinet Room at number 10.
15: Japan has today surrendered. The last of our enemies is laid low.
5: The anniversary was commemorated at the party.
17: It's sometimes classed as a forgotten conflict, but the sacrifices those people made out there, they had horrific conditions to deal with, and for those who have survived, we really do need to honour them and respect everything that they've done.
5: It's an honour for the Royal British Legion to thank veterans like Jack for the part he played in World War II.
17: It's wonderful to get to his age, it really is. And he's achieved so much and he's been with so many celebrities, you might say, and royalty as well. And he's a cheeky chappy at times, he really is.
5: For those who risked their lives to give us our freedoms and to those who paid the ultimate price, we will remember. Anna Riley, GB News.
16: Oh, that's a lovely package. They really don't make them like that anymore, do they? Wonderful. 102.
13: Amazing. Well, in relation to the story that we were discussing before the break about London buses, we should say an MOD spokesman has said that the security of defence assets is a top priority for this government.
16: We regularly review security policies for vehicle users and passengers alongside providing security guidance to all staff and personnel. Meanwhile, TfL are still yet to comment on the story.
13: Now, time for the Great British Giveaway, and you have just 2 weeks left to grab your chance to win £60,000 in cash and a gold bar in celebration of summer. Here's Hayley Sparks with all the details.
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19: 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Or post your name and number to GB22 PO Box 8690 Derby DE1 9TT. UK only. Entrance must be 18 or over. Lines close at 4 p.m. on the 21st of August. This is a network giveaway. Entries will be pooled. Please check the closing time if listening or watching on demand. Good luck.
16: Good luck indeed. Sam, I still can't tell them that story, can I?
13: No, you cannot.
16: Shocked? Maybe later.
13: No. Tweet it later.
16: Any case, it's still to come, apart from Sam's story. It's been revealed that council staff are taking twice as many sick days as private sector workers, costing the taxpayer, that's you and me, £3 million a day.
13: What a whopper. We'll bring you more on that in the papers with Tim Vincent and Susan Holder. There they are, chatting away. But if you're in search of some holiday sun, here's the forecast for some of the European destinations.
0: You're looking happy.
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9: It's not just the UK where the heatwave comes to an end this weekend. Sunday's going to be much cooler across a large swathe of Europe compared with the week that has just been. And I'm talking about much of France, since Germany, Italy as well. It's been so hot recently, cooler air will be welcome news for many. There'll be thunderstorms, very lively thunderstorms through Central Europe, especially Alps. They'll then move into Croatia and Greece

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3: 4 heat waves, weeks without meaningful rain, as the UK heads towards one of its hottest summers on record, the pressure is showing here in Sussex, in the fruit growing across these fields.
4: Well, the impact of the heat is already visible here. This local grower says that if these extreme temperatures continue, this year's harvest may well be smaller in size.
5: I don't think there's been another period like this in the history. 3 years ago, we had a tremendous heat wave in the middle of harvest. We were unable to get the fruit to cool down quickly enough. The following year, we had a very, very light crop, and the same again this year.
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0: Britain's only all-female chess team, called She Plays to Win, has been promoted to the game's top division, only to be told they must recruit a male player to compete. Now, league rules require every first division team to include at least one male and one female player, meaning that one of the team's female players could lose her place. I'm joined in the studio by the She Plays to Win chess players, Anusha and Alicia. Great to see you both this afternoon.
6: Thank you.
0: So sorry about what's going on. You've been promoted, but you might have to lose one of your teammates. What's going on here?
6: So essentially, we have fallen victim to this rule that She Plays to Win, our team, has been promoted to the first division in our league, but now must have a male player as part of the rules.
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4: Well, that drought is due to long periods, record periods, actually, with no rainfall and high temperatures. The areas that are affected, as you say, over half of England, half of the UK affected by that. The areas being East Anglia, Hertfordshire, the whole of London, Thames Valley, Hampshire and the Isle of Wight, Devon and Cornwall, the West Midlands and Wessex, covering Dorset, Somerset, Wiltshire and Gloucestershire. So a huge area impacted by that drought. There is also that amber heat health alert still in place here. That's in place until tomorrow. And temperatures today in the south could reach up to 35 degrees. So people here in Bognor Regis coming to the coast to cool down.
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7: Hello, welcome back. 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
8: Well, let's take a look at some of the newspaper front pages this morning. Start with The Times. A Rao professor found dead. Academic at the Centre of Plagiarism Disputes been found unresponsive at a London address.
7: Yes, meanwhile, The Telegraph leads with men losing their right to a prostate cancer test, with many calling the decision an outrageous betrayal.
8: And in the Daily Mail, it says the alleged boyfriend of serial baby killer Lucy Letby died days after getting sacked for exchanging messages with her.
7: And finally, The Express goes with Farage saying he speaks up for the ignored as he vows to get on with the job following the Clacton by-election.
8: So joining us to go through what's making the news this morning, broadcasters Tim Vincent and Susan Holder back with us. Good morning again to you both. Let's start, Tim, with this story about council staff taking quite a significant amount of sick days and therefore costing taxpayers quite a lot of money.
9: Yeah, it was costing a lot of money. In fact, £3 million a day. They're on average taking 10 days per employee. So, you know, squeeze in a couple of more days, that's one day a month. It's almost like a very good holiday that you can take away. I used to live in the States, and they would call them duvet days. But we discussed, Sam, earlier on, that in the States, they have probably about a third to a half less statutory holidays. So it's almost de rigueur to take a day here or there if you need to, because you're picking up your child from school and nobody else can help out. Here, we have a very healthy, once you've done your probation in your job, healthy school holidays or holidays whenever you want to take them. So it's particularly shocking. And the council employees are twice than the average of what other people in corporate jobs would take. But as a freelancer, you know,

0: a lethargy or something. Going to work actually is one of the best things you can do. I'm not saying if you're having an absolute mental health crisis, I'm not suggesting that for a moment, but generally speaking, keeping going and keeping focused and having a purpose, that's something that actually doctors should prescribe rather than taking off and wallowing in too much of your own thoughts, because that can actually only spiral you in the wrong direction.
1: Yeah, completely agree. Couldn't agree more. OK, now we've been talking about pork pies.
0: And if you're just hungry, aren't you?
1: I don't even eat meat. But, I mean, if you have missed pork pie again, you can catch up on YouTube.
2: Ketchup, did you say?
1: Ketchup. Oh!
2: I'm just trying to be funny.
1: That was a bit saucy.
3: Oh God.
1: But any case, right, before we go any further, we can talk about chips now, shall we?
0: Yes. So there is a story in today's Daily Express saying that it's claiming to be the Prime Minister's favourite fish and chip shop. That probably means he went to it once or twice. But it's Ollie's Fish and Chips Experience in Herne Hill. And the owner there is actually trying to get a message to the Prime Minister.
1: Hold on, it's not in Manchester.
0: It's not in Manchester, no.
2: And I love the fact that it's also an experience.
0: Oh, yeah. No, it's near his the PM's old home in South London. Mm. Not everything is about Manchester when it comes to the PM, it would appear. Well spotted. So the owner is trying to get a message to the PM, by hook or by crook, about fish and chips and about the pressure that our fish and chip shops, like so many other industries, are under, and how we don't want to lose, do we, our fish and chip shops? I don't think we want to lose them. So they're saying that the business rate will largely remain at 20%, even though there is kind of some VAT slashing going on from October, presumably. But it won't help places like fish and chip shops. And it's the energy costs, and which have effects on everything from the fryers to actually if they do deliveries, the petrol, that is really, really hampering. And what isn't mentioned in this story, but I've read somewhere else, is also there could be a potato crisis. Yes. We could have a lack of potatoes with harvest, and therefore you might be able to get your fish, but you might not be able to get your chips.
2: Yeah. I mean, Tim, if it's not fish and chip shops, it's going to be barbers. If it's not barbers, it's going to be pharmacists. I mean,
3: Vapes.
2: Yeah. Something is always going to lose out.
3: I think a lot of these smaller businesses now, if you go down most high streets, you turn around 360, you can't work out which high street you are anymore because there's nothing personalised to it. Everything has hairdressers, charity shops, and the charity shops have, you know, dispensations so that they don't pay all the business rates on. And that's unfair to all the other individual chip shops are a prime example. If you will look at them now, they only open for a couple of hours in the evening.
0: They do.
3: Because that's their business model just about to survive. I think it's the bigger malaise here is that we need to step back and stop taxing anybody that's trying to work hard.
0: Yes.
3: And just put these sights on bigger companies or bigger individuals that could possibly contribute a little bit more in tax and stop the worker ants that are all out there working 12, 14 hours a day, not going sick. That's the kind of people that we should be supporting.
0: It's a bit like a fish. They are being filleted, aren't they? That's what it just feels
3: There's
0: like
3: too
0: everything
3: many
0: is being cut
3: here.
0: Away.
3: Filleted.
1: I did.
3: Ketchup.
2: Should we catch up with the next story?
3: Do you know what? I have to point out there was a fish and chip shop I used to go called The Codfather, and it used to say, know your place.
1: Very good. But you want to talk about your chopper, don't you, Tim?
3: You got in a bit earlier than me. I won't go red-faced. Yes, Rally, which is the company that was based in Nottingham. It's a bike maker. It's been around for 139 years. Sadly, is just about to go bust. Oh. It's owned by a Dutch company now, but it's going into administration. But it does trigger some fantastic memories and names of the bikes when we were growing up. So I used to have a burner, a super burner and a grifter, but it was Tomahawk, if you remember, was the long, very, like the 1970s.
0: Oh,
3: what kind of bike did you have?
1: I can still remember my first bike. I love bikes, I love cycling, always had done since I was a little girl, and mine was, it was a bright red Rally. I remember the colour, I couldn't tell you, it wasn't a fancy one or anything, but it was a bright red one, and I absolutely adored that bike.
3: What about you, Sam?
2: I can't remember the make or the brand, but I remember vividly my first bike because it took me down a hill straight over the handlebars and knocked out my front teeth.
0: I did that. Yeah. That's I was telling Tim.
2: My mum was stupid. She Googled it, or back in the day, whatever it was that she did, probably went to the library or something. And it told her, put the teeth in milk and take them to the dentist.
0: No.
2: But of course, these were my baby teeth.
0: I did my second teeth.
2: So she turns up to the dentist with this little pot of milk and my two teeth in it.
0: Yeah, well,
2: the dentist was like, what are you doing?
0: I've got a bit of a thing against chopper because I nicked my brother's chopper to ride down the hill and go, ooh, look at me. Went over the handlebars, smacked my face, cut.

0: my front teeth, had to have two silver teeth for a year as a teenage girl, and it was the year that James Bond came out with the with the villain Jaws. Thank you very much. So, yeah, I'm fine now. I'm fine. Yeah, I'm not the slightest bit scarred by that experience. Well,
1: I've got a tooth story as well.
2: Oh, go on.
1: I've moved seamlessly on. It wasn't a bike. I was doing sport at school and I fell over on the school horse race. It's probably really boring. Knocked my two front teeth out. So I went through my teenage years as a teenage girl with no front teeth.
0: No wonder we bonded.
1: And it was at the same time as the specials came out with Jerry Jones, who had no two front teeth.
0: How amazing.
1: It was, and Sam's looking at me, what the hell?
0: And look at we now. Look at us now.
2: Tim, I'm like, who's the specials?
1: Oh, go away, Tim Vincent. Of course you know who they are. But isn't it lovely talking about childhood nostalgia? And
0: look after your teeth, kids, when you're on a bike.
1: Yes, exactly.
2: Chopper.
0: I know, yeah.
1: OK, we've got something we can talk about quickly.
2: Well, I just wanted to bring up... There's been an inquest about a 78-year-old gentleman who was sadly trampled by cattle on a National Trust estate recently. And that is happening at the moment. It's about 5 to 6 people, I think, per year are trampled by cattle in this country. Mm. You just think that it's just a normal animal you can walk through. You have to be careful.
0: They're
2: big beasts,
0: aren't
2: they? If you've got a dog, let the dog go. And if you can, backtrack, do. And if there's young cows, then the older cows will be very protective. It's very dangerous.
3: That's what you often hear, that the dog walkers will chase after the dog to try and get them back.
2: Or keep them on the lead.
3: Let the dog go.
2: Exactly, Sam, exactly.
0: Because the dog will get away, you necessarily won't. Yeah.
1: OK. Exactly. Tim, Susan, thank you so much for joining us today. You've been absolutely brilliant and it was lovely. And I still can't tell you that. I can't tell that story.
3: No, I'm going to go there. And I'm rescinding my permission to post it on Twitter. You are not allowed.
1: I'm going to.
3: Well, we're here tomorrow, so maybe I'll give you a second chance then. But up next, Saturday Morning Live with Olivia and Charlie. We'll hand over the baton to you now.
4: Well, thanks to you both. Yes, great programme coming up. We've got an exclusive report on Iran and how it's infiltrating this country. Brand new details to share with you here on Saturday Morning Live, and plenty more as well, Olivia.
5: Yes, we'll also be talking about Nigel Farage, because the drama is far from over. The Parliamentary Standards Committee announced 3 hours after the by-election victory that it would resume its investigation into Farage. What sort of sanction can he expect? Will there be a suspension? Will there be another by-election? There is so much to discuss. That story is not going away anytime soon.
4: I'll also be discussing that great excitement we all had yesterday when the emergency alert buzzed all of our phones, didn't it, about it being rather warm outside. I have to say, my first thought when that went off was, imagine all the poor prisoners who've smuggled their phones inside their jails suddenly realising that's gone off. Can't mute those ones, can you? But yes, so much to get through. Haven't we got,
5: yes,
4: Olivia?
5: We'd love to know what you were doing when that emergency alarm went off. Do you think it was worth it? All of that and much more after your weather.
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7: Hello, very good morning to you. Welcome to the latest update from the Met Office for GB News. Following another very warm, uncomfortable night for sleeping, it's a humid start to the weekend, but cooler air is on the way. First things first, some showers and thunderstorms to clear eastwards. Then, for much of the UK, it's a dry Saturday. A bit more cloud in the sky for many, but still some sunshine. Now, the one exception, the north and west of Scotland, where showers will rattle through one after the other into the afternoon. Brisk breeze here and feeling on the cool side. Further south, we've still got temperatures widely in the mid-20s and that humid feel, with temperatures reaching 29 or 30 Celsius in the extreme southeast. That's where the heat lingers. But that heat is clearing. It could spark the odd shower into the evening. Otherwise, it's simply a dry Saturday for many places. Sunny spells continuing into the evening. Warm but not oppressively hot. And this fresher feel for many northern and western parts of the UK in particular. A lot of cloud for Northern Ireland into Scotland. We've still got those showers coming and going for the north of Scotland primarily. And they'll continue overnight. But further west, there's another system knocking on the door. That's going to bring thickening cloud into Northern Ireland, western Scotland, eventually Irish Sea coast, and some dribs and drabs of mostly light rain. So not a soaking, but certainly more mixed by the start of Sunday. Another warm night to come towards the southeast, much cooler towards the northwest. And we do have this less humid air making inroads from the northwest to the southeast throughout the weekend. So gradually becoming less humid and feeling a little fresher, but still some

0: Warmth coming through with sunny spells for many parts of the south of the UK. No meaningful rain in the south this weekend, but there is a chance of some rain at least in the south middle of next week.
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4: 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UK only. Entrance must be 18 or over. Lines close at 4 p.m. on the 21st of August. This is a network giveaway. Entries will be pooled. 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

0: Good morning, it's 10 a.m. on Saturday the 15th of August, live across the United Kingdom. 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
1: Well, Britain's phones sounded the alarm as wildfires tore across the country. Andy Burnham is urging members of the public not to light fires in Tinderbox Britain.
0: Meanwhile, the Prime Minister responded by banning disposable barbecues, promising firefighting aircrafts and appointing a dedicated

0: elected fire minister as fire crews brace for more disruption.
1: I realised how serious it was when I saw some of the images. Utterly devastating.
2: Meanwhile, Britain's farmers are being handed a £65 million lifeline after the driest July on record, as the government warns they cannot face the growing cost of extreme weather.
0: Elsewhere, former Cambridge professor Jason Arde has died at the age of 41, just days after resigning from the university following allegations of plagiarism.
2: And a new report slams Britain's foreign policy approach to Iran, emphasising that Iranian threats are not a distant problem. Can we regain the influence we once had, or will Britain remain permanently weak on the international stage?
0: And 4 in 5 Brits believe that Saturday jobs provide an important pathway into work for young people. What was your Saturday job? Do we have enough going? Get in touch, let us know.
2: The biggest stories, boldest opinions and liveliest debates over the next 2 hours. I'm Olivia Rutley.
0: And I'm Charlie Peters. Your weekend starts here. So glad we are discussing Saturday jobs. Of course, a pretty rare event these days with the national insurance hikes and how difficult it is to hire young people. But they're so important, that pathway.
2: So important, and a really, really good opportunity for young people to get their first taste of work. I think it's just important sort of to find out what you don't want to do with your life, get a little bit of money, make some money. I think you feel really proud as a teenager actually making some cash. We have a Saturday job, don't we?
0: Yes, we certainly do. Rather different to what I was originally doing on my Saturday gig.
2: What were you doing as your Saturday gig?
0: I was pouring pints, of course. When I was a teenager, I remember going to a teacher and saying, oh, do you think I should get an internship over the summer? And it's actually the best advice I ever got from a teacher. He said, you should learn how difficult it is to earn a fiver. That will be way more valuable to you than some internship at a firm or whatever in the city.
2: Yeah.
0: And it was. I learned what real hard work was.
2: Exactly. Very good advice indeed. I worked in a cheese shop, which was... I used to be able to name 104 different types of cheese, and I frequently did. I must have been very interesting at parties as a teenager.
0: Well, please do get in touch. Let us know if you can name 105 cheeses. tvnews.com/yoursay.
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3: Charlie, Olivia, thank you and good morning. The headlines at 2:02. Andy Burnham has urged members of the public not to light fires in Tinderbox Britain ahead of a meeting with farmers whom he warned are at the sharp end of a changing climate. His warning comes after millions received a government-issued emergency alert across England and Wales last night, warning the public against lighting anything that could spark a wildfire, including barbecues, campfires and fireworks. The Prime Minister doubled down on his message yesterday, asking the public to be cautious.
1: Please, everybody, take the greatest of care. In fact, don't light anything in an outdoor space right now. Britain is a tinderbox right now. And please just have that in your mind. We're going to go into the rest of a weekend that is a difficult weekend. This is not over by any means. We've got 37 fires smouldering around the country, so it could be more. So please bear that in mind.
3: Well, 19 homes have been destroyed and a further 18 damaged in a huge fire in Stourbridge. There was also a major incident declared in a Welsh town and a fire ripped through a park in East London. This morning, the Prince of Wales paid tribute to the firefighters, emergency responders and volunteers battling wildfires across the country. Prince William said our thoughts are with everyone affected, particularly those who have lost their homes and with those working tirelessly to protect communities, homes and the countryside. Well, meanwhile, Britain's farmers are getting a £65 million lifeline as drought and extreme heat take their toll on crops and livestock. The new package follows the driest July on record in England and Wales, with money to help farms cope now and invest in measures, including reservoirs, to protect against future droughts. Andy Burnham says farmers shouldn't carry the risks of a changing climate alone, with the government increasingly treating the resilience of British farming as a question of national food security. Elsewhere, former Cambridge professor Jason Arday has died at the age of 41, just a week after resigning from the university following allegations of plagiarism. The Metropolitan Police said the academic was found unresponsive at an address in Battersea, South London, yesterday afternoon and was pronounced dead at the scene. Police say his death is being treated as unexpected but is not believed to be suspicious. In a statement issued through his publisher, Mr. Arday's family said they were in shock to have lost an amazing father, partner, brother, uncle and son. They went on to say that the campaign of misinformation was too much for Jason, who was a gentleman and who always wanted to see the best in everyone. University of Cambridge Vice-Chancellor Professor Deborah Prentice said she was desperately saddened, adding that the university's heartfelt sympathies go to Mr. Arday's family at this extremely difficult time. Heathrow Airport has warned that access to Terminals 2 and 3 is currently restricted because of flooding. Water in the central terminal area means anyone trying to travel to or from either of the terminals cannot travel by road. Passengers are instead being advised to travel by rail and tube to avoid using cars. In a statement, Heathrow said our teams are working to resolve the situation as quickly as possible. We apologise for any disruption caused. At least 38 people have died after a 7.7 magnitude earthquake and dozens of aftershocks struck off the eastern coast of Indonesia. Residents were urged to stay away from beaches and riverbanks, with those on the coastline told to move to higher ground. But a tsunami warning has now been lifted. Rescuers around the port town of Mamer found 20 dead, 6 injured and 2 trapped under the rubble. Today marks 7 years since PC Andrew Harper was killed in the line of duty. The anniversary comes as more than 1 million people have now signed a petition calling for his killers to be kept in prison. Albert Bowers and Jesse Cole are due to be released next year, halfway through their 13-year sentences for manslaughter. Andy Burnham says he is turning over every stone to try to stop their early release, with 50 policing leaders also urging him to use every lawful option available. And the BBC has attempted to serve members of Donald Trump's family with legal orders for documents and testimony as it defends against the US president's defamation claim against the broadcaster. The US president is seeking $10 billion in a Florida court over the editing of a Panorama documentary from 2024 about the US Capitol riots. Court filings show that representatives from the BBC's legal team attempted to serve subpoenas to the president's son, Donald Trump Jr., his daughter, Ivanka Trump and son-in-law Jared Kushner. They argue that the family members had personal knowledge of his intentions in delivering the speech, making their testimony and documents relevant to the president's defamation claim. The BBC has previously apologised for the Panorama edit, but denied it was grounds for defamation. Those are your latest GB News headlines. Now it's back to Charlie and Olivia.
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0: Plenty of you getting in touch on gbnews.com/yoursay already, talking about the extraordinary exclusive we've brought you that Olivia Utley's first job was working in a cheese shop, that she could name 104 cheeses. Many asking, did you ever serve a stinking bishop?
4: I did serve a stinking bishop. Very nice cheese, that. Very nice. Fruity.
0: Very fruity. Very different Saturday job you do now, of course. Should we get cracking?
4: Let's get cracking.
0: 8 minutes past ten, the nation descended into chaos after the government issued an emergency alert system across England and Wales yesterday at 7 p.m.
4: Yes, fires across England and Wales prompted the government alert, advising people not to light barbecues or anything that could spark a wildfire.
0: Now, the Prime Minister doubled down on the warning, branding Britain a tinderbox.
1: Please, everybody, take the greatest of care. In fact, don't light anything in an outdoor space right now. Britain is a tinderbox right now. And please just have that in your mind. We're going to go into the rest of a weekend that is a difficult weekend. This is not over by any means. We've got 37 fires smouldering around the country, so it could be more. So please bear that in mind.
5: Well, it comes after 19 homes were destroyed and a further 18 were damaged in a huge fire in Stourbridge in the West Midlands. A major incident was declared also in a Welsh town and a fire ripped through a park in East London.
4: Andy Burnham has since called on the military to protect the country, appointing Baroness Blake of Leeds as Fire Minister and announcing £65 million in drought support for farmers.
5: The Prime Minister is expected to say that farmers shouldn't carry the risks of a changing climate alone, with the government increasingly treating the resilience of British farming as a question of national security. Well, let's speak now to arable and livestock farmer Colin Rayner. Colin, good morning to you. Thank you very much for joining us. Quite an extraordinary moment, this, isn't it? The Prime Minister coming out to talk about the resilience of British farming. I imagine for farmers like you, you might say, well, what was the Labour government been doing for the last couple of years when it comes to farming resilience?
6: Good morning. My first Saturday job was feeding pigs for my father, so that's rather pleasant than doing cheese. the Prime Minister is totally out of touch. A lot of the reason we have these wildfires out of control is because the environmentalists. In my father's time and my career, we used to do controlled burning on our farms to stop fire spreading. And because the environmentalists now want us to plant a 10-metre grass strip around all our fields, this makes every household in the country vulnerable because we've now got a tinderbox grass next to people's houses. We had three major fires yesterday on areas that shouldn't have caught fire if we could still control the burning on our farm. You're also talking about this £65 million he's offering us. I doubt if any of us will see it because it will have a thousand strings attached to it. And even if you built a reservoir, the Environment Agency wouldn't give you a licence to fill it. So I have no confidence in our Prime Minister. We didn't need that notice yesterday. The persons catching fire, setting fire to the countryside, are not going to listen to a text. That's going to only encourage them. So I think that message yesterday will spark more fires because people want to be on TikTok, they want to be on the news. But I do ask residents, and all my neighbours are fantastic people. As I said, we had three fires yesterday on our farm in Windsor, and all I was notified by residents, and the fire brigade came out and dealt with them. Also, the farmers have been working with the fire brigades to make sure that on our vacuum tankers, we have the same connections as the fire brigade. But some fire brigades haven't been using farmers to help them because of paperwork. There needs to be a national strategy between farmers who have tens of thousands of vacuum tankers that can help in the time of emergency. No joined up thinking. I'm just disappointed in this government. Too late, out of touch, don't care about the common man.
4: Well, it was wonderful to hear yesterday from the fire service in the West Midlands, where that horrific fire ripped through Stourbridge, that farmers were doing so much to help out. And I think you're right about joined up thinking being necessary. The Prime Minister talks about that £65 million both to help farmers through this drought and to help them prepare for future droughts. I think lots of farmers who I've spoken to have said £65 million could barely cover one of those things, let alone both. But what should the government be doing to prepare for future droughts? Because we can't have this happening year after year after year. What kind of investment do we need to see in industrial agriculture?
6: It's not industrial agriculture, it's not investment, it's getting rid of some of these silly policies that we have to abide by to farm in this country. We're not allowed to straw burn anymore. That would take away the residues. When these fires catch hold, there's 50 years of residues that the farmer can't put out. We should be allowed to control burning. We shouldn't have these grass strips around our countryside. We shouldn't be planting it all back into grass. The reason people mowed grass around posh houses in the 18th century is not because they wanted to, it's to stop the spread of fires. And we need to also have mixed farming. The government is trying to push us down the road of monocultural farming. If we have livestock, we have green, you know, we have green spaces. And it's all down to the farming policy by this government and preceding government, who think they know more about the environment than us, the farmers, who have been doing it for centuries.
5: Okay.
6: And the government should be ashamed of itself. And the £65 million, there's 65,000 farmers in this country feeding the nation. Just work out how much is that per farmer. And of course, they tax us more. They put a tax on fertilizer. They put a tax on diesel. They put a tax on us producing food for this great nation. They absolutely hate us. And I couldn't trust them one moment.
5: Okay, I think, Colin, they would obviously dispute the idea that the government hates farmers, but you are yourself, of course, an arable and livestock farmer, and I'm grateful for your insight and perspective this morning. I should say, Olivia, I think interesting that there's been these calls for the army to come in and support. Everyone talks about bringing in AI, having more tech in the military, but actually, manpower is what matters. Manpower and hardware, they don't have any firefighting helicopters that they are demanding right now. There's some talk apparently in the papers that they're going to ask for helicopters currently based in Cyprus to fly back and help out with all the firefighting because we just haven't got enough resilience here prepared for this scenario.
4: Yet another argument for more investment in defence spending. Well, moving on, in other news, former Cambridge professor Jason Arday has died at the age of just 41 a week after resigning from the university following allegations of plagiarism.
5: Metropolitan Police said the academic was found unresponsive at an address in Battersea in South London.
4: Continues, he was sadly pronounced dead at the scene and his next of kin have been informed.
5: The police have said that his death is being treated as unexpected, but it is not believed to be suspicious.
4: Education Secretary Lucy Powell says she was deeply shocked and saddened by the news. She also urged people to give his family privacy as real people with loved ones are involved in this situation.
5: Meanwhile, the University of Cambridge Vice-Chancellor Professor Deborah Prentice said she was desperately saddened. She added the university's heartfelt sympathies go to Jason's family at this incredibly difficult time.
4: Well, elsewhere, Nigel Farage has won Clacton back, but the investigation that followed him out of Parliament has followed him straight back in.
5: Yes, the Parliamentary Standards Watchdog is looking at whether the Reform UK leader should have declared a £5 million gift from billionaire Christopher Harbin.
4: Mr Farage says he has not broken the rules, insisting the money was purely personal and used for security. Well, we're joined now by former Labour councillor Simon Greaves. Simon, I think the first question for you is, do you think that Nigel Farage is now regretting calling that by-election 5 weeks ago? I mean, in the words of Theresa May, nothing really has changed, has it?
7: It hasn't changed at all. I think that those advising Nigel Farage probably will end up looking for different jobs because this has been a complete own goal strategically for Reform, who have really gone from talking to the country to actually talking to themselves in order to try and secure and prop up Nigel Farage in a by-election that he was always going to win. But actually, this is a ticking time bomb for the party as a whole, who is now reverted to talking to itself as opposed to voters that they need support to win a general election.
5: Simon, on this statement that Nigel Farage gave to GB News and yesterday in the early hours saying I might have signed a piece of paper incorrectly, appeared to basically admit at least some of what has been charged against him. Do you think then he sort of expects this to already go down the route that many are saying it will, that he'll be found to have acted improperly and that he'll just look forward to winning this all over again? What's the point?
7: Well, I don't know what the point is. It's been a complete circus for Reform, who have wasted the whole summer tactically. And we now see a shifting position. And it looks to me that Mr. Farage is now looking to accept many of the things that he vehemently denied and disputed only a few weeks ago. Now, I think this will all start to shift very quickly. I think there will inevitably be another by-election later on in the year, in the autumn time. And this is just a monumental problem for Reform now, who are going to struggle to be seen as competent and credible in the eyes of the public that they need on board to win a future election.
4: It's the Parliamentary Standards Committee which will decide whether or not there will be another by-election. The Reform Party is arguing pretty vociferously that the Parliamentary Standards Committee is biased against Nigel Farage. There are four Labour MPs on that committee, two Conservatives and one Lib Dem, no Reform MPs. Quite a few of them have a history of not being particularly sympathetic to Mr Farage. What do you say to those accusations?
7: I'd say that the parliamentary procedures have been there for a long, long time. And Mr Farage has known that even before he stepped back into the ring for getting elected in Clacton. And so he knew what the rules of the game were. This is not a rigged process. We've seen investigations into other MPs of all different stripes in the past. There's been no issues. And I understand that there are independent members that also sit on that process as well as members of parliament. So this is not biased, this is not rigged. This is a pure spin by Reform looking to dive out and duck away from the inevitable.
5: Well, Simon, let's talk about pure spin on this, because I think a lot of people will be sitting back watching the continued coverage of this process and the amount of energy being put into it by Labour figures and thinking, is this not just a very welcome distraction from many of the crises that the country is facing, and that the Labour government, refreshed with a new Prime Minister, but frustrated by its lack of solutions from some of the problems that are really angering people, for example, the illegal migration crisis that this country's been dealing with for years, that the Labour government is instead choosing to focus so much about something which really, at the end of the day, doesn't necessarily affect anyone's lives in this country in any major manner, whereas they might see 1,200 men being moved into Linton or News and think, that really does concern me, that could be me next?
7: No, I would say that the Prime Minister and the government are getting on with decisions to improve the cost of living for people, make people's lives better. I think it's interesting that the Prime Minister is spending the summer talking to voters. Reform, as I said, have chosen to speak to themselves over the course of the summer. It isn't actually Labour and the government that are pouring the most oil on this fire. It's actually the right-wing press itself that have, I would say, decided that Nigel Farage has had his time and now there's going to be a change in the future. Okay. That's my view on it.
4: Well, former Labour councillor Simon Greaves, thank you very much for coming on Saturday Morning Live.
5: On that point, there is an interesting claim in some of the papers today, Olivia, particularly The Telegraph, saying that the Conservatives are going to ask Labour to stand aside in the next Clacton by-election, should there be one. But let us know what you think. gbnews.com/you say. You'll say, is it all a bit of a distraction? Should we be focusing more on some of the, quote, real problems facing the country? Or do you think Nigel Farage, as Simon says, has had his time?
4: Well, still to come, a new report slams Britain's foreign policy approach to Iran, emphasising that Iranian threats are not a distant problem. Can we regain the influence we once had, or will Britain remain permanently weak on the international stage?
5: But next, here on Saturday Morning Live, in the most extensive use of the UK's mobile phone alert system, millions have been warned not to light barbecues and garden incinerators in so-called tinderbox Britain. You're watching GB News, Britain's news channel. See you in a moment.
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9: I've been in Westminster for a long time, but I know that though power may be here, its effect on people's lives is across the whole of the country. We may be where rules are made, but it's where they're implemented that matters. Join me, Jacob Rees-Mogg, for forthright and frank discussion on where Britain has come from, where it's going, and where it will end up. That's State of the Nation, Monday to Thursday, 8 to 9 o'clock. Vox Populi, Vox Dei.
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9: Welcome back. You're watching and listening to Saturday Morning Live with Charlie and Olivia. And
8: now, Go on. I'm getting carried away.
9: Fighting
8: here.
9: For this. Now, to look through the top stories of today, we're delighted to be joined by political commentator Eve McQuillan and former Conservative Minister Tom Purseglove. Thank you both so much for coming on Saturday Morning Live this morning. And I think we should start by talking about that very, very noisy alarm that went off at 7:15 yesterday, telling us not to light outside fires during this heat wave. What did you make of it? Did you think it was a bit of government overreach, or did you think it was a good use of the security system?
10: Well, I was on a train going out of Victoria Station and everybody was wondering what was going on. And I remember the conversations in government when this system was first designed. And the intention behind it was that it was to be used very, very, very sparingly. It's that sort of war and peace type scenario that this is to be utilised in relation to. What we've seen in parts of the country with these fires is absolutely terrible. But I just think that there are more appropriate methods for government to get the message out about people using common sense not to be lighting fires in grassland areas or in gardens. Nobody wants to see these fires. They're not good. They're causing a lot of damage, a lot of distress for communities affected. But I think it was an overreaction to use that particular tool. Yeah. And will mean actually that many people will switch this off, which means that in a more serious scenario where there's perhaps an immediate threat to life, people won't be using it.
11: In Taiwan, when this stuff happens, it's because there's a missile defence drill or an earthquake. Now we're doing them in Britain because it's a bit warm. Is that a bit mental?
12: It's a bit more than it's a bit warm, isn't it? And yes, common sense. But as we all know, common sense is not always that common. It can be very helpful for some people to have that reminder. I think if you're switching the emergency alerts off on your phone because you've got one message, that is an example of, you know, common sense not being that common as well. And I don't think there's any evidence to suggest that that is actually widespread.
9: I mean, I don't know about that. I found that alarm extremely annoying. I was just putting my baby to bed and he was, you know, just going to sleep, and you have this really loud alarm going off and then he takes another hour to go to sleep. I think lots of mums will have found that problem, and I think lots of other people too, in circumstances where it's can be actually quite terrifying Exactly. And I think people will react by turning that alarm off, and I think that's fair enough from them and a very real risk.
12: I think, you know, in my life I've had one of those alerts ever, so it's not something that's happening every week. There is clearly a real risk. We've seen horrible... Andy Burnham was on TV earlier saying there are 37 fires raging across the country. That's really significant. We know that most fires are caused by somebody doing something silly. They have this in other countries, which are much more likely to have a history of forest fires. We're now in this situation where fires are becoming more likely. It's smart of the government to step up and do something like this.
11: Cost, because we currently apparently don't have enough helicopters for fighting the fires. I mean, I imagine the cost of sending out the alert is quite a strain on the government comm system. Perhaps they could redirect some of the money spent on that and put it towards actually fighting fires.
10: Well, there will be a surprisingly high cost to doing this, I'm sure, in terms of those figures were to be disclosed, which no doubt they will in due course. I think people will be surprised at the cost associated with doing that. It's also the unintended consequences, because, as I mentioned, that really high threshold when this was first thought through, we've now established almost this is the baseline. So are we going to see a regular drumbeat at this sort of level with these sorts of alerts being issued? But there's also things like, and this was thought through at the time, you've got people like victims of domestic abuse, where they perhaps have a phone discreetly put away somewhere for an emergency. That will have been exposed in all likelihood yesterday because this has gone off, made all this racket, and so perhaps somebody who is committing domestic abuse within a household environment is now alive to the fact that their partner has got a phone that they saw very much as a safety line for them.
11: I think only of the poor prisoners who've been hiding their phones.

0: lines in their cells as well. That's an osteomatous issue. We have quite a few people getting in touch on gbnews.com/yoursay. Joanna from Somerset says, my alert went off 3 times. It started around 7. The third woke me up after 10. Completely unnecessary. Quite a lot of them have just been going off repeatedly.
1: That sounds like an error, though, rather than a problem with alerts.
0: The alarm is useful for thick people, which I think is extraordinary. Very critical stuff. Common sense is lacking.
1: Sometimes
2: but as
1: it
2: you say, these fires are mainly started by people doing very stupid, irresponsible, or criminal things. Yeah. Are they people who are seriously going to be paying any attention whatsoever to the government alarm?
1: I think the stupid people might be. Criminal people won't be, obviously. Mm. That's a separate issue. But actually, if it saves lives, if it saves people's homes, if it stops what happened in Stourbridge, which is awful for those people, then I think that's a good thing.
0: Yeah, many people getting in saying they've actually switched off the alerts on their phone. Ashley Franklin and David saying they've done that now. Let's move on, Tom, just quickly, Tom, to this story in the Mail. Thousands of jail cells empty while awaiting fire safety repairs. Government obviously has got a major crisis right now with jail spaces and early release. This won't be welcome news, will it?
3: No, it's terrible, and it's unforgivable if we are, as a country, considering allowing people out a third of the way through their sentence, often having committed really serious crimes. Look at the PC Andrew Harper case and all of the pain and suffering that's causing for the Harper family and all of its impact on policing in terms of recruitment and retention of officers and them just having confidence that government's got their back. When there is potentially 1,800 cells, that it cannot be beyond the wit of man to get the technology put into those cells to get them back operational as quickly as possible. You know, ministers should be red teaming this every single day with officials, working out how we bring that number down as quickly as possible to minimise, if they're going to have this early release, how you minimise that. There's other things I think they should be doing that we talked about on the channel before. There are some of the things they should be doing that are far better than the policy position that they currently have. Okay. This is unforgivable and inexcusable.
2: What do you think, Eve?
1: I agree it's unforgivable, it's inexcusable, but I think it points to a bigger issue of why does nothing in Britain work? Why can't the government do stuff? We had Keir Starmer, just before he stood down, saying you pull a lever and nothing happens, and that's what we see. So who are the contractors involved? Why are they getting away with nothing happening for 2 years? Dartmoor's been closed for 2 years, apparently due to issues with a private contractor. Why is that happening? What's going on with the procurement? Why aren't people on top of this?
0: OK. Tom Persglove, Eve McQuillan, thank you very much for your time. We'll see you in the next hour.
2: Well, but first, let's get your news headlines from Katie Bowen.
4: Good morning. The headlines at 10:33. Andy Burnham has urged members of the public not to light fires in Tinderbox Britain, ahead of a meeting with farmers whom he warned are at the sharp end of a changing climate. 19 homes have been destroyed and a further 18 damaged in a huge fire in Stourbridge. There was also a major incident declared in a Welsh town and a fire ripped through a park in East London. The University of Cambridge professor Jason Arday has died at the age of 41, just a week after resigning from the university following allegations of plagiarism. Heathrow Airport has warned access to terminals 2 and 3 are currently restricted because of flooding. And at least 38 people have died after a 7.7 magnitude earthquake and dozens of aftershocks struck off the eastern coast of Indonesia. Those are your latest GB News headlines. More from me at 11 o'clock.
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0: Thanks, Katie. Well, still to come here, 4 in 5 Britons believe that Saturday jobs provide an important pathway to work for young people. What was your first Saturday job? You might still have one like us right now.
2: Well, get in touch and let us know. But next, a new report slams Britain's foreign policy approach to Iran, emphasising that Iranian threats are not a distant problem. Can we regain the influence we once had on the world stage, or will Britain remain permanently weakened?
0: This is Saturday Morning Live, only on GB News, Britain's news channel.
6: Hello, very good morning to you. Welcome to the latest update from the Met Office for GB News. Following another very warm, uncomfortable night for sleeping, it's a humid start to the weekend, but cooler air is on the way. First things first, some showers and thunderstorms to clear eastwards. Then, for much of the UK, it's a dry Saturday. A bit more cloud in the sky for many.

0: but still some sunshine. Now, the one exception, the north and west of Scotland, where showers will rattle through one after the other into the afternoon. Brisk breeze here and feeling on the cool side. Further south, we've still got temperatures widely in the mid-20s and that humid feel, with temperatures reaching 29 or 30 Celsius in the extreme southeast. That's where the heat lingers. But that heat is clearing. It could spark the odd shower into the evening. Otherwise, it's simply a dry Saturday for many places. Sunny spells continuing into the evening. Warm but not oppressively hot. And this fresher feel for many northern and western parts of the UK in particular. A lot of cloud for Northern Ireland into Scotland. We've still got those showers coming and going for the north of Scotland primarily. And they'll continue overnight. But further west, there's another system knocking on the door. That's going to bring thickening cloud into Northern Ireland, western Scotland, eventually Irish Sea coast, and some dribs and drabs of mostly light rain. So not a soaking, but certainly more mixed by the start of Sunday. Another warm night to come towards the southeast, much cooler towards the northwest. And we do have this less humid air making inroads from the northwest to the southeast throughout the weekend. So gradually becoming less humid and feeling a little fresher, but still some warmth coming through with sunny spells for many parts of the south of the UK. No meaningful rain in the south this weekend, but there is a chance of some rain at least in the south middle of next week.
1: 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Every Friday, My Patrick Christie's Tonight Show is going to have a twist to it. We're welcoming some special guests. You. That's right. On Fridays, I'm going to be doing my show in front of a live studio audience because this show is about you and what you have to say. It's going to be the same big debates, same big topics, same big opinions. 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Only on GB News, the People's Channel, Britain's News Channel.
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5: Welcome back to Saturday Morning Live. And a new report argues that Britain's response to the Iran crisis and the war earlier this year has revealed in explicit terms decades of institutional decay in British foreign policy making.
6: Yes, this is from the Policy Exchange think tank. They've argued that our inactive foreign policy left Britain sidelined at a moment when its historical ties to the Gulf should have given it real influence.
5: Yes, the report also claims that Tehran's threats to Britain are not distant, instead suggesting that there is a very real threat already on our streets.
6: Well, the Iranian journalist Mani Bashazad joins us now in the studio. Mani, thank you very much for joining us today. This threat that we are facing from Tehran, outlined in this report, is quite grave in how it's expressed. What do you make of the report's findings?
7: There's a quote by Lord Salisbury, which conservatives love. Whatever happens will be for the worse. And it's therefore in our interest that least would happen. Lord Salisbury said that about the Persian affairs in December of 1876. But sadly, this is still true. Anything that is happening is becoming worse. Let's just three examples. As the Director General of MI5 said, from the year 2022 to the year 2025, more than 20 plot attacks have been disrupted by MI5. Which they were backed by Iran. The second thing that we have is they have their forces inside this country and they're abusing the charity system in this country because the charity law in the UK was designed for British charities,
6: sure,
7: not for state actors. They're abusing that and they're having these so-called Islamic centres all around London, which the manager of those places is chosen by the Supreme Leader of Iran. Mm. And the third problem that you have with Iran is that it's a domestic problem. Mujtaba Khamenei, which is now the so-called Supreme Leader of Iran, which is running one of the world's biggest terrorist groups called IRGC, based on EU law, based on UK law, based on United States law, has a real estate empire in London. This would never happen in the United States.
6: Yeah.
7: And that's not something out of our control. We could just, in my opinion, seize his assets. And the threat that they're creating for the British people in this country, it's not only for British people in this country. Let's look at Dubai. During the war, they bombed Dubai. And they only attack civilians.

0: a quarter of a million British people are in Dubai. Second of all, the Jewish community in this country is, you know, always under attack in North London from Iran-backed plots. And the other thing is the Iranian diaspora. So Ali Ansari wrote a good piece for Spectator this morning, which he basically said Britain has buried its head in the sand, and they wish Iran just says we don't care about them. But it's not the same thing. Iran cares about Britain because they fundamentally, ideologically, don't like the way of life that we have in this country, the Western modern way of life. And so the problem has been this short-term thinking, short-term crisis management toward Iran, which the British government has had, I would say, even from 1979. Let's not forget, Margaret Thatcher and the Queen Elizabeth wanted the Shah to come to the UK. It was the civil service who stood against them. What was their reasoning? They said the same thing would happen for the British embassy that happened for the United States embassy. But we see today there's not a big Iran threat in the United States, but there is a big one in the UK. And that's the product of this short-term thinking.
1: I mean, you make a very compelling argument, but in terms of actually how Britain should have behaved differently, for example, at the start of this Iran war, I mean, lots of people in this country were against the war, and actually events have sort of proved them right. Donald Trump seems to have failed in his aims of removing the regime or actually doing anything at all to weaken the regime in Iran. Do you think Britain actually should have behaved differently in this specific war?
0: So in this specific war, there are two types of action that you could make. The first one was joining the war, which based on what the British people want, that wasn't the right decision to do. The second thing was just threatening the IRGC's threat and the Iran threat inside this country, not joining an international war outside of the British soil, but threatening the threat inside the country, like the Iranian embassy, like the Islamic centers that they have. And I think it's quite something that is separate toward the war. I think the main problem with Donald Trump is he's a good risk taker, but he doesn't stick to his decisions. And from the start of the war, one day he said, we are going to do regime change. The other day he said, no, we are just going to have the Venezuela model in Iran. And the main problem with Trump's strategy toward Iran war was he said it's going to be a campaign of 2 months, 5 weeks, 6 weeks. Imagine you're the Iranian side and you know this is going to be a short-term war. You say, okay, I'm just going to survive. I'm just going to do anything to survive. Then everything is going to be fine. The thing about the 12-day war that happened last year was this element of surprise. The Islamic Republic wasn't ready. And that got the real damage on their power. But this war, I think Trump didn't follow the good strategy for this regime.
2: Mani Bashirzad, thank you very much for your time this morning. I think, Olivia, it's interesting having this discussion 5 years since the fall of Kabul now. And this report talks about Britain focusing perhaps too much on soft power, but not having the hardware to back it up. Talk's a big game, but then when push comes to shove, sort of nowhere to be seen.
1: Yeah, lack of long-term thinking. Well, the GB News has approached the Foreign Office for comment.
2: Well, still to come here, just how important is a Saturday job as young people consider their next steps after A-level results? Retailers warn employment reforms could put those Saturday jobs at risk.
1: But first, if you're in search of some holiday sun, here's the forecast for some of the top European destinations.
3: I forecast a perfect holiday in the sun.
4: Weather looking good then?
3: For sure. And no worries about our travel insurance.
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6: It's not just the UK where the heatwave comes to an end this weekend. Sunday's going to be much cooler across a large swathe of Europe compared with the week that has just been. And I'm talking about much of France, since Germany, Italy as well. It's been so hot recently, cooler air will be welcome news for many. There'll be thunderstorms, very lively thunderstorms through Central Europe, especially the Alps. They'll then move into Croatia and Greece throughout much of next week.
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8: Morris, tell us exactly what is going to happen here this evening.
9: So what we have this evening as part of the wider FLAB coming to Belfast programme is essentially 2 hours of Northern Irish Unionist Ulster Scots culture, dance, tradition, music. So we'll have got about a cast of 200, and like you said, we're covering flute bands, traditional fife and drum with lambeg drums. We've got a piper in there as well, a couple of Highland dance groups. We've just seen one rehearsed there, absolutely fantastic, and some drum major from County Armagh as well. So it's 2 hours to do an absolute broad brush off the entire culture, and whenever you're trying to piece a show like that together, 2 hours just isn't enough.
8: Of course, you yourself spent a lot of time as a drum

0: pick in the NBA, which, if you're not familiar with what the NBA is in the draft, basically when he was playing, he was all the NBA team's first choice for them to join his team. He was a quality player. He says he'd be unstoppable in the women's NBA and has vowed to use the women's changing room if allowed to compete. White, who is seeking the Republican Senate nomination in Minnesota, says he wants to expose what he sees as flaws in transgender inclusion rules in women's sport. And it all comes after former NBA star Enes Kanter, Freedom, also announced plans to declare for the 2027 women's NBA draft as well.
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2: Fury over royal funeral plan for shamed Andrew. Should he get a royal funeral?
3: Emphatically not. He is a private citizen. He lost his HRH, title of prince, and also stepped down from Nimbus patronages. He's being, of course, as we all know, investigated by the police. The facts of the matter are that he is in disgrace. As a private citizen, he should most emphatically not get a royal ceremonial funeral. This is a matter for the Cabinet Office of the Royal Household. I can only presume that it's something that they haven't attended too, because there would be public outrage. The last YouGov poll last month, his popularity is 2%. You can't get worse than that.
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4: Welcome back. And 4 in 5 Britons believe Saturday jobs provide an important pathway into work for young people. The British Retail Consortium is calling on the government to ensure employment reforms don't make it harder for retailers to create these opportunities.
5: Well, it comes as youngsters across the country are deciding their next steps into the world of work following A-level results day this week. We're joined in the studio to discuss this by the City Editor at City AM, Simon Hunt. Simon, good morning to you. Thanks very much for joining us. I think there'll be plenty of people watching at home reminiscing about their Saturday jobs and worrying that the institution might be sort of slipping
6: away. Yeah, I mean, Saturday jobs are a huge part of joining the employment life, of starting your career for a young person. 1 in 4 young people work in retail Saturday jobs, for example. And yet it looks under threat now because of a suite of different policies introduced by the government, including things like equating minimum wages of teenagers with older people, older workers, which makes it much less attractive to hire young people. And at the same time, lowering the requirement of offering full employment to someone who's on a 0-hours contract. And from the perspective of a lot of employers, if you're hiring a young person, someone who's, you know, 18, 19, it's probably their first job, you're taking a bit of a punt on them. You don't know how well they're going to do. It's high stakes. And so making the barriers towards offering them a job even higher will just make some employers think it's not worth the risk.
4: Is there any data on to what extent this is a problem, that employers are finding it harder because of government reforms to employ young people, and to what extent young people just aren't applying for Saturday jobs in the way that they used to?
6: Well, I mean, certainly we do know that youth unemployment is at its highest that we've seen in years in the UK. It's now some of the worst in Europe. And at the same time, there was the government's own internal analysis published earlier this week that suggested some employment law reforms that it's considering could cost as much as £3 billion to employers. So it's pretty plain how severe the pain will be to employers if these do go ahead.
5: Now, Simon, you deal with press releases and statements from lobbying groups and various chambers all the time at City AM. How serious do you think this statement is from the British Retail Consortium in terms of that message being direct to the government, saying, basically, you're putting this institution at risk? And do you think it's the sort of response or direction coming out of the BRC that might give the government some pause?
6: I do wonder whether now we have a new Labour government, whether they might reconsider some of these reforms. But I think the words that are coming out of the BRC are very serious. And we're not just hearing it from those sort of bodies, you know, institutional bodies. We're also hearing it from major employers themselves. I mean, often big companies hesitate before they criticise government, before they're rude about politicians. But actually, the past few months, we've heard some quite rude things said by CEOs, and they only do that when they really feel there is a serious problem.
7: I mean, with a Labour government, with, you know, and Andy Burnham is a very close ally of Angela Rayner's. These were her reforms that went through. Obviously, the Labour Party is still very, very linked to lots of major unions. Do you think there is really

0: any prospect of changing any of these laws while Labour is in power?
1: I mean, I wouldn't bet on it, but I certainly do think there is more of an alertness to the severity of the youth unemployment crisis that we have at the moment. And I think it won't be a case of repealing any particular law that they're looking to introduce. It might be a case of just softening the terms a bit to soften the blow on a lot of employers.
2: Simon, you know, there's focus quite rightly on the importance of these institutions, Saturday work and getting young people their first experience of work. But it always seems to be missing from the conversation when we talk about this is the impact essentially of mass immigration. If you have lots of cheap labour, people willing to work those jobs, not recognising why it might provide value for young people just getting into work for the first time. Do you think as more and more sort of lobbying groups and CEOs come out to speak against this, they may also include that as their criticism to get some action over the line, as you've just indicated? The Labour government probably quite happy just to ignore this to some degree.
1: Well, I mean, certainly, you know, historically, the major employers have been in favour of having higher immigration purely because it lowers their sort of cost burden from their perspective. But it is certainly the case that as we see unemployment creep up, we were also at the same time seeing the number of graduate jobs being offered to young people go down. You know, there's the sort of creeping spectre of automation, a lot of entry-level jobs being automated. So the market, the labour market, is just getting way more competitive, both from, you know, people here who want to compete for jobs being offered in the UK and outside.
0: Well, Simon Hunt, City Editor at City AM, thank you very much for joining us on Saturday Morning Live. Time now for the Great British Giveaway, and you have just 2 weeks left to grab your chance to win £60,000 in cash and a golden bar in our summer celebrations. 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
5: 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UK only. Entrance must be 18 or over. Lines close at 4 p.m. on the 21st of August. 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Entries will be pooled. Please check the closing time if listening or watching on demand. Good luck.
2: Good luck, folks. Right, plenty more coming up in the next hour here on Saturday Morning Live. 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
7: Hello there, good morning. Welcome to your GB News weather update from the Met Office. Another very warm and humid day across the south, possibly seeing some showers here later. Otherwise, it's another dry day for most, all thanks to a ridge of high pressure, which is building from the west. Slight change in our wind direction as well, meaning for most areas, it's not going to be quite as warm as some of the temperatures that we have had this week. A bit more cloud around, perhaps, certainly across many northern areas. A few showers skirting their way eastwards across parts of Scotland. But otherwise, mostly dry, plenty of sunshine, especially across the south. So still very warm here, temperatures in the high 20s, possibly even 30 degrees across the very far southeast, but otherwise temperatures more towards average for this time of year. Now, to finish off the day, there'll still be quite a few showers moving their way eastwards across Scotland, mostly light to moderate, and it should be largely dry across the far south of Scotland. The odd shower perhaps still across parts of Northern Ireland, otherwise mostly dry here, similar across northern parts of England, though probably quite a cloudy end to the day. Clearer skies across elsewhere in England and Wales, but still just the potential for the odd shower across the southeast to finish off the day, a chance we could hear some rumbles of thunder. If we do see any showers in the southeast, they're clear away and it will turn dry for many areas. That's away from the west, though, and further outbreaks of rain starting to push through here. So turning rather wet across parts of Northern Ireland, Scotland, northern parts of England and Wales as we head towards Sunday morning. And for all, it's not going to feel quite as warm and muggy overnight. So we're certainly going to notice a slightly cooler, fresher feel as we head our way into Sunday. Another difference on Sunday is it's probably going to be a bit more of a cloudier picture. This cloud will be thick enough to produce some spells of rain at times, certainly across the north. But still, once again, many areas of England and Wales by the afternoon will be mostly dry, with some bright, if not sunny, spells. Temperatures down by a degree or two, so not feeling quite as warm in the south.
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5: 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UK only. Entrance must be 18 or over. Lines close at 4 p.m. on the 21st of August. This is a network giveaway. Entries will be pooled. 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
0: It's 11 o'clock on Saturday, the 15th of August, live across the United Kingdom. This is Saturday Morning Live.
18: Well, Britain's phones sounded the alarm as wildfires tore across the country. Andy Burnham is urging members of the public not to light fires in so-called tinderbox Britain.
0: Yes, the Prime Minister responded by banning disposable barbecues, promising firefighting aircraft and appointing a dedicated fire minister as crews brace for more disruption.
24: I realised how serious it was when I saw some of the images. Utterly devastating.
18: Meanwhile, Britain's farmers, they're being handed a £65 million lifeline after the driest July on record. The government has warned that they cannot face the growing cost of extreme weather.
0: Elsewhere, former Cambridge professor Jason Arde has died at the age of 41, just days after resigning from the university following allegations of plagiarism.
18: And there's been a court confession. Luigi Mangione, he's admitted killing the healthcare CEO, Brian Thompson, telling the court, I shot him and he died.
1: With today's guilty plea, Mr. Mangione has accepted full responsibility for the death of Brian Thompson.
0: And a D-Day veteran who stormed the beaches of Normandy under enemy fire is celebrating his 102nd birthday while paying a touching tribute to his beloved wife, Flo. The biggest stories, boldest opinions and liveliest debates over the next hour. I'm Olivia Utley.
18: And I'm Charlie Peters. Your weekend starts here.
0: Absolutely incredible story, that 102-year-old veteran who stormed the beaches at Normandy. We're seeing these wonderful stories now. I think people are treating these veterans with, treating them like gold, knowing that we probably don't have that long left while World War II veterans are in living memory.
18: Yeah, the greatest generation, rightly known as such. And please do get in touch if you have memories or family members who fought on D-Day, or perhaps you have a reflection of that generation that you'd like to share. Please do get in touch, gbnews.com/your. Say plenty of you getting in touch, letting us know what your Saturday jobs have been after Olivia shared that she used to work in a cheesemonger, which is a pretty fun gig to be doing.
0: It was a very fun gig to be doing. Yeah, I enjoy lots of your Saturday jobs. It's also some quite glamorous ones. Someone who sang at choirs for weddings. I wish I'd been doing that when I was 18.
18: Yeah, it's not bad. Mm. Can't all be cheesemongers. How about you? What are the other monger jobs are there?
0: There's fishmongers.
18: Ironmongers. Choir mongers. They're all out there. Well, yes. Thanks for going to the programme today. Before we do anything else, Katie Bowen has all your news headlines.
2: Charlie, Olivia, thank you and good morning. The headlines at 11:02. Andy Burnham has urged members of the public not to light fires in Tinderbox Britain ahead of a meeting with farmers who he warned are at the sharp end of a changing climate. His warning comes after millions received a government-issued emergency alert across England and Wales last night, warning the public against lighting anything that could spark a wildfire, including barbecues, campfires and fireworks. The Prime Minister doubled down on his message yesterday, asking the public to be cautious.
7: Please, everybody, take the greatest of care. In fact, don't light anything in an outdoor space right now. Britain is a tinderbox right now. And please just have that in your mind. We're going to go into the rest of a weekend that is a difficult weekend. This is not over by any means. We've got 37 fires smouldering around the country, so it could be more. So please bear that in mind.
2: Well, that says 19 homes have been destroyed and a further 18 damaged in a huge fire in Stourbridge. There was also a major incident declared in a Welsh town and a fire ripped through a park in East London. Well, this morning, the Prince of Wales paid tribute to the firefighters, emergency responders and volunteers battling wildfires across the country. Prince William said, "Our thoughts are with everyone affected, particularly those who have lost their homes and with those working tirelessly to protect communities, homes and the countryside." Meanwhile, Britain's farmers are getting a £65 million lifeline as drought and extreme heat take their toll on crops and livestock. The new package follows the driest July on record in England and Wales, with money to help farms cope now and invest in measures including reservoirs to protect against future droughts. Andy Burnham says farmers shouldn't carry the risks of a changing climate alone, with the government increasingly treating the resilience of British farming as a question of national food security. Elsewhere, former Cambridge professor Jason Arday has died at the age of 41, just a week after resigning from the university following allegations of plagiarism. The Metropolitan Police said the academic was found unresponsive at an address in Battersea yesterday afternoon and was pronounced dead at the scene. Police say his death is being treated as unexpected, but not to be suspicious. In a statement issued through his publisher, Mr. Arday's family said they were in shock to have lost an amazing father, partner, brother, uncle and son. University of Cambridge Vice-Chancellor Professor Deborah Prentice said she was desperately saddened, adding that the university's heartfelt sympathies go to Mr. Arday's family at this incredibly difficult time. Heathrow Airport has warned that access to Terminals 2 and 3 is currently restricted because of flooding. Water in the central terminal area means anyone trying to travel to or from either of those terminals cannot travel by road. Passengers are instead being advised to travel by rail and tube and to avoid using cars. In a statement, Heathrow said our teams are working to resolve the situation as quickly as possible and they apologised for any disruption caused. At least 38 people have died after a 7.7 magnitude earthquake and dozens of aftershocks struck off the eastern coast of Indonesia. Residents were urged to stay away from beaches and riverbanks, with those on the coastline told to move to higher ground. But a tsunami warning has now been lifted. Rescuers around the port town of Mamer found 20 dead, 6 injured and 2 trapped under the rubble. Today marks 7 years since PC Andrew Harper was killed in the line of duty. The anniversary comes as more than 1 million people have now signed a petition calling for his killers to be kept in prison. Albert Bowers and Jesse Cole are due to be released next year, halfway through their 13-year sentences for manslaughter. Andy Burnham says he's turning over every stone to trying to stop their early release, with 50 policing leaders also urging him to use every lawful option available. And the BBC has attempted to serve members of Donald Trump's family with legal orders for documents and testimony as it defends against the US president's defamation claim against the broadcaster. The US president is seeking $10 billion in a Florida court over the editing of a Panorama documentary from 2024 about the US Capitol riots. Court filings show that representatives from the BBC's legal team attempted to serve subpoenas to the president's son, Donald Trump Jr., his daughter, Ivanka Trump, and son-in-law Jared Kushner. They argue that the family members had personal knowledge of his intentions in delivering the speech, making their testimony and documents relevant to the president's defamation claim. The BBC has previously apologised for the Panorama edit, but denied it was grounds for defamation. Those are your latest GB News headlines. Now it's back to Charlie and Olivia.
18: Thank you, Katie, and welcome back to Saturday Morning Live with Charlie Peters and Olivia Utley.
0: Well, the nation descended into chaos after the government issued an emergency alert system across England and Wales at 7 p.m.
18: God, that's an awful noise, isn't it? Well, fires across England and Wales prompted the government alert, advising people not to light barbecues or anything that could spark a wildfire.
0: The Prime Minister doubled down on the warning, branding Britain a tinderbox.
24: Please, everybody, take the greatest of care. In fact, don't light anything in an outdoor space right now. Britain is a tinderbox right now. And please just have that in your mind. We're going to go into the rest of a weekend that is a difficult weekend. This is not over by any means. We've got 37 fires smouldering around the country, so it could be more. So please bear that in mind.
18: Well, the emergency alert warning comes after 19 homes were destroyed and a further 18 damaged in a huge fire in Stourbridge in the West Midlands. A major incident was also declared in a Welsh town and a fire ripped through a park in East London.
0: Andy Burnham has since called on the military to protect the country, appointing Baroness Blake of Leeds as Fire Minister and announcing £65 million in drought support for farmers.
18: Well, the Prime Minister is expected to say that farmers shouldn't carry the risks of a changing climate alone, with the government increasingly treating the resilience of British farming as a question of national food security. Well, we're joined now by the arable farmer, Andrew Ward. Andrew, good morning to you. Thank you very much for your time. Very sorry to have played out that emergency alert noise again. I'm sure you had quite enough of that yesterday evening. But what do you make then of this £65 million announcement? We heard a different farmer in the last hour, Colin Rayner, saying that the government just doesn't care about farmers.
3: Yeah, morning, Charlie. Morning, Olivia. Thanks for having me on. He's quite right. I mean, it's just too little too late because the government have been absolutely on the wire the whole time they've been in Parliament at trying to destroy an agricultural industry. We've got the inheritance tax issue that still hangs over us, and that really has to go. And the government just are now trying to play catch up. And yes, it was Keir Starmer's government that did a lot of damage, but it's the party that are still there doing the damage. And this announcement has come. Yes, it's welcome, but it's just a drop in the ocean, because the amount of money that we are losing as an industry is absolutely catastrophic. And don't forget, we are trying to feed people and put food on tables, and yet we are losing money doing that. It just cannot carry on.
0: Andrew, this £65 million, do we know if that is new money that's being allocated by the government, or is it just sort of tinkering around the edges, taking money from elsewhere?
3: Well, you're absolutely quite right, because I did see something this morning. I've been trying to find out before I came on here whether it is new money or not. And some people say, no, it's not new money. It's been siphoned out of somewhere else, so something else is going to suffer. So that is something that's up in the air at the minute. We're not too sure on where that source is.
4: Now, when you look at this £65 million, Andrew, and you think about what they're saying about drought support, what sort of support do you actually want from the government? Is it more subsidy and cash chucked at you, or is it regulation and limitations taken away from you, in fact?
3: Well, there's lots of things there, actually, Charlie. And I think one of the big things at the moment is that they're on about going back into the EU and aligning with the EU. Well, if that happens, we will have a huge number of plant protection products taken away from us. Because over the last few years since we left the EU, the UK have been really, really upfront and really strong in getting new products to the market. Yet because they're not approved in the EU, we won't be allowed to use them. And so at the minute, if all this happens and this alignment with EU happens, we're going to be putting a crop in the ground this autumn. But then potentially we might actually not be able to sell that crop because it's been grown with products that the EU doesn't have. So, I mean, the whole thing really is just not really right at the minute. And we just need to look at the whole food system. And I think at the moment, the EU story, we've heard Andy Burnham say they want to go back in the EU. So we shall just have to see whether that happens or not.
0: Makes a bit of a mockery of that huge vote just 10 years ago. Andrew, I mean, this doesn't seem to be enough cash. Could there be something that the government could do, quite an easy measure? Would it help if the government launched a big Buy British campaign? Obviously, for food security, it would be much better if more people were buying British. And yet neither customers nor businesses seem to be listening to that message.
3: No, they don't. You're right. And we've had this for a long while, though, about saying that everybody must support farmers and buy British. And a few years ago, even the Conservatives brought out the grocery code adjudicator, where we had to look at the supermarkets and try and see what's happening there and what the problems are. But that really didn't come to anything. And this is the problem we've got. And at Christmas time, we all see it where vegetables are taken or sold at pence per bag, which is way, way below the cost of production. And we just can't carry on like this.
4: OK. Andrew Ward, arable farmer, thank you very much for your time this morning, joining us live from Lincolnshire there. I have to say, Olivia, calling in the military to help out with the fires, I think it's all well and good, and if it has to be done, it has to be done. But there are plenty of people getting in touch, gbnews.com/yoursay, saying, why aren't the military being called in for other national crises? Why do we have the small boats crisis, where the military aren't called in to deal with that, a national security issue? Or indeed, when you're thinking about people being rehoused in former military bases, they're not detained there, they're allowed to go out, there's no patrolling, there's no, you know, step up of military assistance to a civilian authority in those areas. I think people are right to ask those questions.
0: And the answer is probably that the military has been underinvested in for so long now, we just don't have an army fit to respond to all these different challenges at the same time. And we know that is a huge problem for this government.
4: Big time. Right, it's 14 minutes past 11. Moving on now, the former Cambridge professor, Jason Arday, he died at the age of 41. That's just a week after resigning from the university following allegations of plagiarism.
0: The Metropolitan Police said the academic was found unresponsive at an address in Battersea in South London.
4: He was pronounced dead at the scene and his next of kin have been informed.
0: Police say his death is being treated as unexpected but is not believed to be suspicious.
4: Tributes have been pouring in from around the country. The Education Secretary, Lucy Powell, saying that she was deeply shocked and saddened by the news.
0: She also urged people to give his family privacy as real people with loved ones are involved in the situation.
4: We also heard from the University of Cambridge's Vice-Chancellor, Professor Deborah Prentice. She said she was desperately saddened and added that the university's heartfelt sympathies go to Jason's family at this incredibly difficult time.
0: Well, in other news, Nigel Farage has won Claxton back, but the investigation that followed him out of Parliament has followed him straight back in.
4: Yes, the Parliamentary Standards Watchdog is looking at whether the Reform UK leader should have declared a £5 million gift from billionaire Christopher Harbin. Mr Farage says he has not broken the rules and insisted that the money was purely personal and used for security.
0: Well, we can now speak with Reform leader of Lincolnshire County Council, Sean Matthews. Sean, thank you very much for joining us

0: on Saturday Morning Live. I mean, there are those arguing, Sean, that this whole by-election was a bit of a waste of time and taxpayers' money. Very little has changed. £250,000 of taxpayers' money has been spent. This investigation will carry on and we may well be facing yet another by-election in the second half of this year. What do you make of that?
1: Well, I actually don't think that will happen. I genuinely think that the people of Clacton will turn around and say, we've done this and we're not going to be bothering with a recall, which is what's required. 10%, I think it is, of the electorate needs to step up and call for a recall to Parliament. That is assuming that if the complaint against him is upheld and the parliamentary ombudsman or whatever they're called looks into it and says, actually, what he did was so bad that we're going to ban him for 10 days or more. If I'm honest, if he did it, then it's a misdemeanour and he forgot to fill out a form or he forgot to mention something that he thought was private. So for Parliament to turn around and then say, no, it's so bad, you need to be banned for 10 days, I think would be absolutely ridiculous. My personal view is it will not come to that. He'll probably get a rap on the wrist and told, you know, in future, declare these things. But and if it did go to it, then I genuinely don't think he'll get the numbers for a recall and it will just crack on. And we'll look forward to the general election, which I hope is very, very soon.
2: Sean, when you walk around in Lincolnshire and you speak to people who are supporters of Reform UK, those who are not, how often is this coming up on the doorstep, this £5 million? And when it is coming up, where do people rank it in terms of importance alongside the cost of living, economic downturn and illegal migration?
1: Well, look, people like Andrew Ward, I know Andrew really well, who was just on the show. It's great to see Lincolnshire being represented so much today. People don't care about this, genuinely do not care about it. The only people that care about it are those people that hate reform. And it is the mainstream media, the blob, as it were, of Labour and the Conservatives getting together and going, we are terrified of reform. They know that we are going to win the next general election and they are doing everything they possibly can to stop us. That £5 million, if you think about it, that £5 million is completely legitimate, but every time you hear one of the Labour Party or the Kemi Badenoch's crew talking about it, it's as if he's stolen the money from somebody. He was given that money legitimately. If he did anything wrong, it wasn't declaring it. Now, that to me and for the people of Lincolnshire is completely irrelevant. They don't care. They don't pay any attention to that sort of stuff. What they care about is what's happening in Lincolnshire, which is Reform doing a really good job looking after the people of Lincolnshire.
0: Sure. Can you just quickly talk us through how the process works from now on? So this is now with the Standards Commissioner. It'll then be referred to the Standards Committee. Talk us through the timelines.
1: Well, the timelines are a matter for them, so I don't know when it will be. But what will happen is the decision will be made whether he's committed anything, he's done anything wrong, and then a decision will be made what the outcome of that will be. And I genuinely, I don't think it will be a serious issue. There might be a rap on the wrist, and that will be that. Because otherwise, you know, all the people that in the past have done these things, like the Deputy Prime Minister, for example. Where do they stand when they're being put forward and being told that, yeah, you can be a convicted fraudster and be Deputy Prime Minister?
2: Sure, just very quickly before I let you go and fix the flickering light behind you, sorry to let you know about that. Just very quickly, Sean, there's some reporting in the papers today saying that if there is another by-election that the Conservatives have said Labour should not stand a candidate, do you think the same thing might happen and they might not put up candidates again?
1: It shows you how terrified they are of us. Okay. Honestly, Labour and the Tories getting together to try and stop a legitimate candidate winning a seat. It is absolutely disgraceful. It's gerrymandering and that sort of stuff should not happen in the UK.
2: All right, Sean Matthews, Reform leader of Lincolnshire County Council and hopefully soon to be a part-time Sparky to deal with that flickering light. Thank you very much for your time this morning, Sean. Grateful.
0: Well, still to come, a D-Day veteran who stormed the beaches of Normandy under enemy fire is celebrating his 102nd birthday while paying a touching tribute to his beloved wife, Flo.
2: But next, Andy Burnham, he's called up the military to help fight the wildfires currently raging across what he's calling Tinderbox Britain. But will he be able to get the situation under control? This is Saturday Morning Live on GB News, Britain's news channel.

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4: This is personal.
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8: Saturday Morning Live, and to go through the papers, we've got political commentator Eve McQuillan and the former Conservative Minister Tom Persklove with us in the studio. Welcome back, you two.
9: Good to see you.
10: Welcome back. Very nice to see you. And I think we'll start with a story in The Telegraph. Very interesting. Council staff taking twice as many sick days as private sector workers amid a surge in mental health complaints. I mean, what is going on here? Council workers actually have quite a lot of holiday, don't they, compared to private sector workers as well?
11: It's often quite generous packages. And one of the things that occurred to me when I was reading that story is around, I wonder where home working fits with some of this. Actually, often seeing workers being isolated away from teams, and you have the knock-on in terms of productivity and the creativity of being in a team, being part of something with your colleagues. I wonder if some of that is playing into this. But we're often hearing local government saying that they haven't got enough funding or they want to put people's council tax up. This, to me, would be a really easy place to go if they're looking to find some savings, making sure people are fit, making sure people are well, and having the right support in place and trying to really reduce down that absenteeism.
8: The problem is making sure people are fit. I mean, the implication here is 10 sick days a year. They probably are fit in many of these cases, don't you think, Tom? And that might be an issue that they're just shirking.
11: Well, any workplace should have proper occupational health stuff in place, but you've got to have a sort of environment that, and a culture that people work in where they're expected to come to work and get on with the job.
8: I mean, ever pulled a sickie?
12: Ever pulled a sickie? I'm not going to admit to that on telly.
8: Yes.
12: Shocking, never do that. But the point, I think, is, though, in this story, these aren't comparable groups of workers. When we're talking about council workers here, we're talking about social workers, people who work in social care, frontline care jobs, people working with homeless people. That does take a toll on someone's mental health. Mental health, you know, is a real issue. This article also criticises that councils are spending money on mental health first aid. Of course they are. They're trying to make their workforce more resilient. It's not really comparable. And I think when it's used to say that we should defund councils further when we're seeing a crisis across local government because of the rising cost of social care, which we absolutely have to pay for, we're also seeing crisis because of the rising cost of temporary accommodation. It's a little bit sneaky of The Telegraph to be trying to pin it on council workers who are often doing a really hard job in difficult circumstances.
10: But, I mean, there are lots of workers in the private sector. I mean, lots of care homes are privately funded, for example, who are also doing incredibly hard work, and they are taking half as many sick days. Don't you think there is a cultural element here that people who are working for councils in the public sector feel it's more acceptable to take sick days?
12: I think the majority of private sector workers are not working face-to-face with vulnerable people. And I think you'll find that within care homes, there are different issues, but the sick rate is often really quite high. We also want people working face-to-face with vulnerable people to take time off work if they have an infectious illness. We don't want people getting sick because of sick workers. But I don't think it necessarily points to the cultural problem. I think it points to a fact that we need to do more to make our workforce more resilient, but we need to recognise that some jobs are different to others.
10: Mm. Well, in a funner story, well, a slightly depressing story, actually, on page 3 of The Times, YouGov survey found that more than a third of Britons reported kissing romantically less often than they had 5 years ago. I thought this was quite astonishing, actually. 1 in 5 said they hadn't been kissed in more than a year. That that's pretty bad for our mental health, isn't it? Not to be too glib about it.
11: Of course. I mean, and relationships are really important, aren't they? And one of the things that we're seeing happen, I think, with the younger generation is that they're often putting back things like relationships. But no, that can't be good for people's mental health. Those relationships are really important, aren't they?
8: Oh, poor Tom Perth.
12: Oh, bless you.
8: If only the 2024 election had gone differently, I might not be here on Saturday morning.
11: Not at all.
8: Gen Z.
11: Not at all. What a Saturday job.
8: That's a proper Saturday job, that. What do you make then of this survey?
12: I think the apps have ruined everything, and that is what's the heart of this. I think that people aren't meeting organically in the same way, and people are having these really artificial meetings. They've met off an app, it doesn't work, and that's why so many people are single now. It's sad. But
11: we also saw that crazy story this week about people queuing in pubs, you know, Gen Z queuing in pubs. No, queuing in pubs to go to the bar, which just feels
10: not
11: totally weird to me. And,
10: you
11: know, it's self-policing. It's part of our culture, yeah, isn't it? You know, you wait your turn at the bar. Everybody knows where it is that they're supposed to come in and get their drink and pay their money to the barman and go and join their friends.
8: So people are too conversationally awkward, but socially anxious.
11: Spend too much time looking at
12: the
11: phones
12: apps
11: and tablets.
12: Yeah.
10: And do you think there's also a bit of a slightly darker element to this as well, that there are Gen Z seem to be sort of sharing, you know, perhaps nude photos of themselves much more readily than generations ago would have done, and yet actually in person are far less willing to enter into those sort of day-to-day, whether it be a discussion or a kiss.
12: Yeah, I mean, don't share nude photos of yourself, kids, come on. But I think it's because of the apps. It's that mediation through the phone. Everything's worked out in advance. You don't have these spontaneous organic meetings in the same way anymore.
8: But I think even if people are meeting through dating apps, the fact that they spend so much time socialising electronically, I think it is leading to a decline in people's ability just to get on and chat people up in a normal manner.
11: And also talk about things, talk about problems, talk about the world and try and find solutions.
8: Dating coach.
11: Really That'd be my Sunday job.
8: Yeah. That'd be a hell of a gig. We've got time for one more. The Prime Minister's favourite chippy. Soaring energy bills must be slashed. That's what they're saying. This is a chippy is down in that London. Apparently, this is Ollie's Fish and Chips experience in Leafy Herne Hill in South London.
11: These are exactly the sorts of businesses that are getting battered by the government's choices.
8: Oh. That's a Monday job.
11: script writer, joke writer. Look at it. It's not just energy costs. It's also things like national insurance making it harder to take on, particularly young people, giving them those first opportunities to get into employment because of that jobs tax. Things like business rates. When you take all of that together, it's a really toxic combination for many of those brilliant small businesses that are important in our communities to thrive, and their choices, I think, the government should reverse. And we pay, those businesses pay, on average, 300% more for their electricity compared to the US, for example.
10: And, you know, rightly, the focus so far has been on pubs, and the government is starting to talk about help for pubs. But there are so many chippies, hospitality businesses, cafes, shops too, in exactly the same situation. It's going to cost a lot for the government to try and fix the problem.
12: Yeah, people are struggling, and the word that hasn't been mentioned so far is rents. That is a huge issue for small businesses, rising and rising rents, and we're not seeing enough places developed with business space for small businesses to actually bring those rents down and make the high street thrive some more.
8: Well, Henry Niazzi, got to be careful how you say that one, he's the owner of the company, he says he's warned that energy-intensive fish and chip outlets are being hit big time by ever-rising bills. It seems pretty much every business in the game is making the same complaint. I think there's got to be a major solution to it soon.
10: Well, absolutely, and it probably would be quite expensive. But thank you very much to Tom Perceglove and Eve McQuillan. See you very soon.
8: Right, let's catch up now with the newsmonger, Katie Bowen.
2: Good morning. The headlines at 11:31. Andy Burnham has urged members of the public not to light fires in Tinderbox Britain, ahead of a meeting with farmers who he warned are at the sharp end of a changing climate. 19 homes have been destroyed and a further 18 damaged in a huge fire in Stourbridge. There was also a major incident declared in a Welsh town and a fire ripped through a park in East London. Former University of Cambridge professor Jason Arday has died at the age of 41, just a week after resigning from the university following allegations of plagiarism. Elsewhere, Heathrow Airport has warned that access to Terminals 2 and 3 is currently restricted because of flooding. And at least 38 people have died after a 7.7 magnitude earthquake and dozens of aftershocks struck off the eastern coast of Indonesia. Those are your latest GB News headlines. 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
8: Thank you, Katie. Still to come here, there's been a court confession. Luigi Mangione, he's admitted killing the healthcare CEO, Brian Thompson, telling the court, "I shot him and he died."
10: But next, a 102-year-old D-Day veteran has a special message as the country marks 81 years since VJ Day.
8: This is Saturday Morning Live, only on GB News, Britain's news channel. See you in a moment.
2: Hello there, good morning. Welcome to your GB News weather update from the Met Office. Another very warm and humid day across the south, possibly seeing some showers here later. Otherwise, it's another dry day for most, all thanks to a ridge of high pressure, which is building from the west. Slight change in our wind direction as well, meaning for most areas, it's not going to be quite as warm as some of the temperatures that we have had this week. A bit more cloud around, perhaps, certainly across many northern areas. A few showers skirting their way eastwards across parts of Scotland. But otherwise, mostly dry, plenty of sunshine, especially across the south. So still very warm here, temperatures in the high 20s, possibly even 30 degrees across the very far southeast, but otherwise temperatures more towards average for this time of year. Now, to finish off the day, there'll still be quite a few showers moving their way eastwards across Scotland, mostly light to moderate, and it should be largely dry across the far south of Scotland. The odd shower perhaps still across parts of Northern Ireland, otherwise mostly dry here. Similar across northern parts of England, though probably quite a cloudy end to the day. Clearer skies across elsewhere in England and Wales, but still just the potential for the odd shower across the southeast to finish off the day. A chance we could hear some rumbles of thunder. If we do see any showers in the southeast, they're clear away and it will turn dry for many areas. That's away from the west, though, and further outbreaks of rain starting to push through here. So turning rather wet across parts of Northern Ireland, Scotland, northern parts of England and Wales as we head towards Sunday morning. And for all, it's not going to feel quite as warm and muggy overnight. So we're certainly going to notice a slightly cooler, fresher feel as we head our way into Sunday. Another difference on Sunday is it's probably going to be a bit more of a cloudier picture. This cloud will be thick enough to produce some spells of rain at times, certainly across the north. But still, once again, many areas of England and Wales by the afternoon will be mostly dry, with some bright, if not sunny, spells. Temperatures down by a degree or two, so not feeling quite as warm in the south.
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7: 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Or post your name and number to GB22 PO Box 8690 Derby DE1 9TT. UK only. Entrance must be 18 or over. Lines close at 4 p.m. on the 21st of August. This is a network giveaway. Entries will be pooled. Please check the closing time if listening or watching on demand. Good luck.
8: Well, good luck, folks. Today is VJ Day. It's the 81st anniversary when Japan formally surrendered to the Allied forces on August the 15th. 1945.
2: Yes, just like on VE Day, the British public took to the streets in celebration with large crowds gathering in London.
8: One of the last remaining D-Day veterans says that he is proud to have served his country and that the true heroes of the Second World War are those who served but never made it home.
2: Our reporter Anna Riley spoke to 102-year-old Jack Mortimer, who had a special message to share.
9: To Jack, big round of applause, everybody. Are we ready? One, two, three.
10: Yay! A celebration for one of Britain's last remaining D-Day veterans. 102-year-old Jack Mortimer bravely stormed Nazi-occupied beaches while under fire. The valiant dispatch rider was just 20 when he drove onto Sword Beach in Normandy in his Jeep as enemy mortar shells exploded around him. At a get-together in his Leeds care home, Jack looked back on that fateful day.
11: I landed in about 3 foot of water, and I made it all right off. I made it all right on D-Day. There were guns going off and pistols shooting over all over the place. And I don't know, I survived. I survived.
10: 81 years ago to the day, Jack remembers the announcement on VJ Day.
12: At the stroke of midnight came the Prime Minister's dramatic message from the Cabinet Room at number 10.
13: Japan has today surrendered. The last of our enemies is laid low.
10: The anniversary was commemorated at the party.
14: It's sometimes classed as a forgotten conflict. But the sacrifices those people made out there, they had horrific conditions to deal with. And for those who have survived, we really do need to honour them and respect everything that they've done.
10: It's an honour for the Royal British Legion to thank veterans like Jack for the part he played in World War II.
14: It's wonderful to get to his age, it really is. And he's achieved so much and he's been with so many celebrities, you might say, and royalty as well. And he's a cheeky chappy at times, he really is.
10: For those who risked their lives to give us our freedoms and to those who paid the ultimate price, we will remember. Anna Riley, GB News.

0: thank you so much for that report, Anna. And if you go on the website, you can see more details that Anna picked up, including that Jack's fiancée, Flo, waited for him throughout the war and they got married during his first period of leave, roughly 1 year after.
1: What a wonderful story. Talk about a life well lived. Well, still to come, a court confession. Luigi Mangione has admitted killing healthcare CEO Brian Thompson, telling the court, "I shot him and he died." We'll get the latest from New York.
0: But first, if you want some holiday sun, let's take a look at the European travel destinations forecast.
2: You're looking happy.
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5: It's not just the UK where the heatwave comes to an end this weekend. Sunday's going to be much cooler across a large swathe of Europe compared with the week that has just been. And I'm talking about much of France, into Germany, Italy as well. It's been so hot recently. Cooler air will be welcome news for many. There'll be thunderstorms, very lively thunderstorms through Central Europe, especially the Alps. They'll then move into Croatia and Greece throughout much of next week.
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7: Music, as anybody knows, from Scotland or Ireland, it is very, very important to us all here. 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
13: Michelle, how do you feel when you look back at that 5 years there, from where we first started in and out of those lockdowns?
14: 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I've worked on live TV for half a decade and I still forget to talk into a microphone.
13: Easily done.
14: What can I say? Well, you look back on some of that and you actually forget some of the absolute ridiculousness that has gone on in the last 5 years. And I think you summed it up well. When you go back to that period of the lockdown, the ridiculous control, the enforced vaccine mandates, you could feel like you was just going mad in your own little world. And to me, GB News, we really, really came into our own.
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0: Hello, welcome back to Saturday Morning Live. Plenty of you getting in touch. gbnews.com/your-say. Olivia, what stands out for you?
1: Yeah, very interesting one from someone going by the Wizard of Oz. Alarm, my daughter has just phoned me from England. I'm in Australia. She has said that most of her friends consider that the alarm yesterday was a total misuse of the system. She will be turning the alarm off in settings on her phone and all of her friends are doing the same. She was on the M1 going into town and there were cars swerving all over the road. I actually hadn't thought of people driving, but of

0: folks, emergency alerts. And they've been going off as well later than the 7 p.m. People have been saying they've been going off at 10 o'clock or even today, they're delayed.
1: Mine went off at sort of 7:15, which I suppose it doesn't really matter if whether you're lighting a barbecue at 7 or 7:15 in that case. Wow. But it doesn't say much for the system, does it?
0: That 15-minute window could have been critical. All right, it is 46 minutes past 11. Let's turn to news out of the United States. Luigi Mangione, he's admitted fatally shooting the US health insurance executive Brian Thompson.
1: Yes, he pleaded guilty in court to killing the United Healthcare boss, as well as two federal charges of stalking with the intent to kill.
0: Well, Mangione is due to be sentenced on the 18th of December. Let's speak now with the American journalist Nielsen Aspen. Nielsen, thank you very much for speaking to us. This has been quite an extraordinary legal case, hasn't it, the case of Luigi Mangione, because he has unfortunately been something of a cause célèbre for many on the left in the United States.
2: Well, that's what's just so despicable about this entire soap opera, is that he has been championed by so many, they call themselves Mangionistas, and they try to show their support. They donate to his legal cause. Interestingly, he did cop to the federal charges of stalking, although the terrorism charges were dropped. And that kind of astounds me, because terrorism, I mean, the very definition of it, is to cause fear, start a movement, have hateful rhetoric and violence. And that is exactly what Luigi Mangione did when he traveled from state to state chasing after this executive, the CEO of UnitedHealthcare, Brian Thompson, and then lied in wait and shot him in the back. And he admitted to this, that he created a false identity to track down the CEO, that he printed a gun on a 3D printer, had a silencer and a magazine. But the most frustrating part, certainly it would be for the victim's family, is that the defense attorneys, their calculation is that by Luigi pleading guilty to the stalking charges in the federal case will get him off the hook for the murder charges in the state case, which is scheduled to come up next month. Because New York State has very strict double jeopardy laws. And the defense attorney claims, her exact words were, it was a single tragic event, yet he's being persecuted twice for the same conduct. She's trying to paint the fact that he's unfairly treated, which is maddening, to say the least. So we have to wait and see if the state trial will actually go through in September. That may affect how the federal judge will sentence him in December. Right now, he's facing 25 years to life on the stalking charges. And if the murder charges go through in the state, he could look at another 25 years to life. It was a big victory for the defense that they got the death penalty option off the table, guys.
1: As you say, Nelson, Luigi Mangione has become a bit of a cause célèbre, and he's got all of these followers. Is there a risk that because of that, there could be copycat killings for people wanting their sort of moment in the sunshine?
2: I think there already have been. We've seen the repeated assassination attempts on our president. We've seen lots of political violence. And hey, I'm a New Yorker. I've got to go out of the building and walk down the street on the sidewalk. And if you can just walk down your own street or out of your hotel and risk being shot by someone you don't know, who you don't see, that says a lot about the state of the world. And you look at Luigi Mangione, they're making off-Broadway shows about him. They've got his face on T-shirts, and it is reminiscent when you think about the cult of the Manson family or Ted Bundy or the Menendez brothers. I mean, there is something about seeing a young man and the fervor that gets behind him, these groupies that follow him, and it's a very concerning time. We should all be very concerned and, keep our heads on a swivel.
0: Nelson, you say we should all be concerned. I think everyone watching and listening to this will echo that perspective, especially with the spike in political violence we've seen in the United States, but also here in the UK and Europe as well. But what do you say to those who perhaps are on the left in American politics but have been accused of not doing enough to dampen the celebrity and the support that Luigi Mangione has received?
2: This is the 2026 world in which we are living, where social media seems to rule. And this young man came from a very wealthy, privileged family in Maryland, where there was never a sign of trouble. He had a

0: broken back at one point, and it had frustrations with the healthcare industry. I don't think there's a person in America who doesn't have frustrations with the healthcare industry. But you, just because you have a sore back doesn't mean you resort to violence against an executive in the company. This is the sad state of the world. I don't know what it's going to take to turn things around. We see it on the left, we see it on the right. It's, I don't know. I would like to see tremendous enforcement, I think, is the answer. Culpability for the crimes.
1: Well, journalist Nelson Aspin, thank you very much for joining us this morning on Saturday Morning Live.
2: Well, it's been a real pleasure to have your company today. We'll be back again next week for more Saturday Morning Live. But don't go anywhere, because Christo Foufas is up next with The Weekend. Christo, lovely to see you, looking resplendent in blue.
3: Thank you very much.
2: What's
3: indeed
2: coming up?
3: We're going to be talking about this emergency alarm, of course. I know you've touched on this, and I only want to hear from the government if there's a nuclear war. Yeah. Thank you very much indeed. So we're going to be talking about that. Really interesting story about China, this potential threat on something that you use every single day could be spying on you and us. We're going to be reflecting on my sit down with the mother of PC, Andrew Harper.
2: Excellent interview.
3: As well, thank you. And talking about how 7 years ago to the day that this happened, with this petition now over a million signatures, how it could possibly be contemplated that these people are being released. We're joined by Ian Duncan Smith as well about that China story, and an amazing story about segregation and pools, which you will not want to miss. So all of that coming up.
2: Fantastic. Top man, Christo. We all look forward to it. Right. Pleasure having your company. It's the weather now.
4: Today, clouds overhead, total zen within. 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
5: Hello there, good morning. Welcome to your GB News weather update from the Met Office. Another very warm and humid day across the south, possibly seeing some showers here later. Otherwise, it's another dry day for most, all thanks to a ridge of high pressure which is building from the west. Slight change in our wind direction as well, meaning for most areas it's not going to be quite as warm as some of the temperatures that we have had this week. A bit more cloud around, perhaps, certainly across many northern areas. A few showers skirting their way eastwards across parts of Scotland. But otherwise, mostly dry, plenty of sunshine, especially across the south. So still very warm here, temperatures in the high 20s, possibly even 30 degrees across the very far southeast. But otherwise, temperatures more towards average for this time of year. Now, to finish off the day, there'll still be quite a few showers moving their way eastwards across Scotland, mostly light to moderate, and it should be largely dry across the far south of Scotland. The odd shower perhaps still across parts of Northern Ireland, otherwise mostly dry here. Similar across northern parts of England, though probably quite a cloudy end to the day. Clearer skies across elsewhere in England and Wales, but still just the potential for the odd shower across the southeast to finish off the day. A chance we could hear some rumbles of thunder. If we do see any showers in the southeast, they're clear away and it will turn dry for many areas. That's away from the west, though, and further outbreaks of rain starting to push through here. So it's turning rather wet across parts of Northern Ireland, Scotland, northern parts of England and Wales as we head towards Sunday morning. And for all, it's not going to feel quite as warm and muggy overnight, so we're certainly going to notice a slightly cooler, fresher feel as we head our way into Sunday. Another difference on Sunday is it's probably going to be a bit more of a cloudier picture. This cloud will be thick enough to produce some spells of rain at times, certainly across the north. But still, once again, many areas of England and Wales by the afternoon will be mostly dry, with some bright, if not sunny, spells. Temperatures down by a degree or two, so not feeling quite as warm in the south.
4: Today, clouds overhead, total zen within. 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
8: 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UK only. Entrance must be 18 or over. Lines close at 4 p.m. on the 21st of August. 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Entries will be pooled. 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
32: 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The majority of this country whose forefathers fought and died to maintain liberty, to fight for freedom of speech.
33: The rule of law, the rights of property and democracy. This is the heritage that our country should be so proud of.
9: Which of course includes our Christian heritage. There's been a huge resurgence in the number of people going to church. Perhaps they're not finding what they're looking for, and they're looking for something a bit deeper, a bit more truthful, a bit more akin to Britain's Christian heritage.
26: That's right, get ready, because the most exciting night in general election history starts now.

0: Good afternoon. It's midday on Saturday, the 15th of August. This is the weekend on GB News. Britain's phones sounded the alarm as wildfires tore across the country. Andy Burnham is urging members of the public not to light fires in Tinderbox Britain. The Prime Minister responded by banning disposable barbecues, promising firefighting aircraft and appointing a dedicated fire minister as crews brace for more disruption. But was the alert necessary? Did we really need the government to tell us this basic information via an alert meant for emergencies?
1: I realised how serious it was when I saw some of the images. Utterly devastating.
0: Meanwhile, Britain's farmers are going to be helped as they faced the hottest July on record. But is this help too little, too late? After I sat down for an exclusive, in-depth conversation with PC Andrew Harper's mother, Deborah Adlam, in my conclusion later, I'll be asking how his killers can possibly be released. Now a petition has reached over 1 million signatures.
2: Please don't let us down. You know, we and everybody else in my situation, we all deserve better. You know, we should not be put in this position. We've been the scapegoats for the failing system.
0: Elsewhere, former Cambridge professor Jason Arday has died at the age of 41, just days after resigning from the university following allegations of plagiarism. A GB News investigation has revealed a huge threat from China, which could come from a rather unexpected place. It's something you might use every day, and it's prompted fresh warnings over Britain's security. And are we witnessing the death of kissing? Yes, kissing is no longer desirable, and we'll tell you why a little later. I'm Christo Fufas, and your weekend starts here.

0: And of course, we want to know what you think about all of this and want you to join the conversation. So any of the stories we're discussing today, go to gbnews.com/yoursay and have your say. Or, of course, you can scan the QR code on your screen. Now, that's how easy we make it for you. But before we get stuck into today's stories, here are your latest news headlines.
1: Good afternoon. It's 2 minutes past 12. I'm Katie Bowen in the GB newsroom. Andy Burnham has urged members of the public not to light fires in Tinderbox Britain ahead of a meeting with farmers whom he warned are at the sharp end of a changing climate. His warning comes after millions received a government-issued emergency alert across England and Wales last night, warning the public against lighting anything that could spark a wildfire, including barbecues, campfires and fireworks. The Prime Minister doubled down on his message yesterday, asking the public to be cautious.
2: Please, everybody, take the greatest of care. In fact, don't light anything in an outdoor space right now. Britain is a tinderbox right now. And please just have that in your mind. We're going to go into the rest of a weekend that is a difficult weekend. This is not over by any means. We've got 37 fires smouldering around the country, so it could be more. So please bear that in mind.
1: Well, 19 homes have been destroyed and a further 18 damaged in a huge fire in Stourbridge. There was also a major incident declared in a Welsh town and a fire ripped through a park in East London. This morning, the Prince of Wales paid tribute to the firefighters, emergency responders and volunteers battling wildfires across the country. Prince William said our thoughts are with everyone affected, particularly those who have lost their homes and with those working tirelessly to protect communities, homes and the countryside. Meanwhile, Britain's farmers are getting a £65 million lifeline as drought and extreme heat take their toll on crops and livestock. The new package follows the driest July on record in England and Wales, with money to help farms cope now and invest in measures including reservoirs to protect against future droughts. Andy Burnham says farmers shouldn't carry the risks of a changing climate alone, with the government increasingly treating the resilience of British farming as a question of national food security. Prime Minister Andy Burnham has said that the death of former Cambridge professor Jason Arday was a tragedy. Professor Arday, who resigned from the university following allegations of plagiarism, was pronounced dead after emergency services were called to an address in Battersea, South London, yesterday afternoon. Police say the 41-year-old's death is being treated as unexpected but is not believed to be suspicious. In a statement issued through his publisher, Mr Arday's family said that they were in shock to have lost an amazing father, partner, brother, uncle and son. University of Cambridge Vice Chancellor Professor Deborah Prentice said she was desperately saddened, adding that the university's heartfelt sympathies go to Mr Arday's family at this incredibly difficult time. Heathrow Airport has warned that access to Terminals 2 and 3 is currently restricted because of flooding. Water in the central terminal area means anyone trying to travel to or from either of the terminals cannot travel by road. Passengers are instead being advised to travel by rail and tube to avoid using cars. In a statement, Heathrow said, "Our teams are working to resolve the situation as quickly as possible and they apologised for any disruption caused." At least 38 people have died after a 7.7 magnitude earthquake and dozens of aftershocks struck off the eastern coast of Indonesia. Residents were urged to stay away from beaches and riverbanks, with those on the coastline told to move to higher ground. A tsunami warning has now been lifted. Rescuers around the port town of Mormir found 20 dead, 6 injured and 2 trapped under the rubble. Today marks 7 years since PC Andrew Harper was killed in the line of duty. The anniversary comes as more than 1 million people have now signed a petition calling for his killers to be kept in prison. Albert Bowers and Jesse Cole are due to be released next year, halfway through their 13-year sentences for manslaughter. Andy Burnham says he's turned over every stone to try to stop their early release, with 50 policing leaders also urging him to use every lawful option available. And the BBC has attempted to serve members of Donald Trump's family with legal orders for documents and testimony as it defends against the US president's defamation claim against the broadcaster. The US president is seeking $10 billion in a Florida court over the editing of a Panorama documentary from 2024 about the US Capitol riots. Court filings show that representatives from the BBC's legal team attempted to serve subpoenas to the president's son, Donald Trump Jr., his daughter, Ivanka Trump, and son-in-law Jared Kushner. They argue that the family members had personal knowledge of his intentions in delivering the speech, making their testimony and documents relevant to the president's defamation claim. The BBC has previously apologised for the Panorama edit, but denied it was grounds for defamation. Those are your latest GB News headlines. Now it's back to Christo.
0: Welcome back. Now, Prince William has thanked emergency services and crews working tirelessly to tackle wildfires across the country, saying his thoughts are with those who've lost their homes. It comes after the Prime Minister deployed military personnel to help battle blazes.
2: Please, everybody, take the greatest of care. In fact, don't light anything in an outdoor space right now. Britain is a tinderbox right now. And please just have that in your mind. We're going to go into the rest of a weekend that is a difficult weekend. This is not over by any means. We've got 37 fires smouldering around the country, so it could be more. So please bear that in mind.
0: Now, millions of phones, probably yours, sounded across England and Wales last night. The government issued this emergency wildfire alert. The warning urged you not to light barbecues or anything else that could create a spark. Crews, of course, battling blazes across the country. Well, joining me now is wildfire consultant and instructor Andy Elliott. Andy, thanks for taking the time to talk to us here on GB News. So, firstly, how serious have these wildfires been?
3: In some areas, as we've seen, they have been very serious incidents indeed. We've seen loss of people's homes, vast areas of countryside, agricultural land, and some of our large open moors and national parks have been damaged and severely damaged in many cases. So, yeah, these are very serious fires.
0: And how much of those fires do we know yet, whether it was, how many of them might have been deliberate, how many of them might have been started as a result of people perhaps not being very bright when it comes to having barbecues outside? Do we know any of the causes?
3: It's very difficult often to determine the cause of wildfires, and we don't have a really strong capability in the UK to investigate those wildfires in any detail. There are some we know where it's obvious somebody's had a barbecue or they've had a campfire. Many of the agricultural fires are relatively easy because that was machinery and the landowner, the farmer would be aware of that. So many causes we do know, but there are probably at least as many that are still unknown, and we probably never will know the cause of those fires.
0: I wonder how many of these fires would have been prevented if we had used more preventative measures. For instance, I've seen a lot about environmental groups that have tried to stop some of the brush and some of the undergrowth being cleared because of biodiversity. Could we have done more, basically, to prevent these?
3: We can always do more. We are moving into a new regime of wildfire in the UK. And it's something that we need to adapt to and to mitigate to. And as a nation, we need to learn from other countries that have gone through similar issues. So, there are things we can do. We can change land management practice. We can change agricultural practice. But really key to this is around the British public learning to how to live in these high fire-prone times, particularly when we've got drought and heat waves, as we have right now.
0: I guess what I'm getting at overall, though, is whether the seriousness of these fires, and no one's saying that they're not serious, but do you think that they justified the emergency alert that people received to their phones. Many people really quite scared by receiving those alerts when really what we were told was it was dry and lighting fires is not a wise idea.
3: I think they are. It is justified. People have lost their homes, and much of that is due to carelessness. And there is an urgent need to alert the British public to the dangers that we currently face. And if we have more fires, particularly in what's known as the rural-urban interface, this is where vegetation, parks and farmland meet homes. If people aren't vigilant, if people aren't following very simple advice, and the advice in the alert was very simple, don't light fires in the countryside at the moment, then we will see more significant fires and we will see more homes lost and potentially people losing their lives.
0: And no one's saying that's not common sense information. I just wonder whether the emergency alert, which was meant to be for things like, I mean, literally nuclear wars, literally just the most catastrophic events that affect the whole of the UK. Was that the right tool for this? When all of this information is out there, the media are talking about it, the newspapers are talking about it, was the emergency alert the right mechanism for this?
3: Personally, I believe yes, because as you say, the media have been pushing this and everybody in the wildfire community is very grateful to that. And we've been pushing this for a long time, yet we are still getting people in the countryside lighting barbecues. People are still having bonfires in their gardens. Unnecessary use of fire and ignition devices. People are still using fireworks. There are organised fireworks displays going on at the moment. So something needs to be done to try and bring this to a halt. And so personally, I think if the emergency alert has saved one home or saved one life or one firefighter from going to hospital, then in my personal view is that that's absolutely justifiable.
0: What are the kinds of challenges that firefighters and fire crews face when it comes to wildfires that are perhaps different to conventional fires?
3: Well, wildfires are very dynamic. They move through the countryside. They're driven by fuel, by the landscape itself, by the weather. So they're very challenging. They're very fast moving. And of course, they're occurring at the moment in very hot, dry conditions. So you've got physical stress to firefighters, heat stress to firefighters. And we don't, at the moment in the UK, we're not fully equipped to deal with fires of this scale and the sheer numbers of fires. It's, if there were one or two, then we would be able to cope far better. But there are fires all over the UK at the moment. And that's putting a huge stress on the fire service, fire services, and also the land management sector, all of whom are chipping in to do what they can to help manage these. But it's the scale of them, it is the challenge at the moment. There are so many fires happening simultaneously.
0: All right, thank you. That's wildfire consultant Andy Elliott discussing those wildfires for us this afternoon here on GB News. And, you know, a lot of you on your side, I have to say, are quite cynical about this emergency alert. Jane says, how much will that alarm cost to send? I think, correct me if I'm wrong, I think it was about £3 million that was how much it was going to cost. Wibble says £3 million for the alert to be sent out. Was it really worth it? I'll tell you my problem with the alert is, if you are someone who is going to probably light a fire in a field that's particularly dry, well, then, if you're that stupid, would the alert stop you doing it? And if you're an arsonist, well, are you going to look at an alert and think, well, actually, I was going to commit some arson, but I've decided now I've got this alert. Oh, arson's quite bad. So that was my fear. And has it caused more panic? And has it actually undermined the use of the emergency alert for the future? Because actually, there may well be an emergency which is absolutely, you know, horrific, a nuclear war, whatever else, where people will just roll their eyes and say, well, hang on, the last one was about wildfires that don't really affect me. Perhaps you have completely the opposite view. Someone else has said that it was a really stupid question that I asked about how serious these wildfires were. So you might have the completely opposite view. I'm not saying fires aren't serious. I'm really just questioning the use of whether this alert was the right tool. And I think those are fair questions to ask. And it's certainly a question that Alan Helen Miller from the Together Declaration, I'm sure, is asking as well. So, Alan, thanks for taking the time to talk to us here on GB News. I don't think anyone is saying that wildfires and fires in general aren't serious. I guess the question is, was the alert system the right tool by which to tell people about the danger?
4: I think it undermines the importance of the emergency system. If you've got something like a war or an earthquake or, you know, some things that are just so existentially threatening that everybody needs to be told immediately at that level, that's a high state alert for everyone that's in emergency. And whilst it is very serious that we've got wildfires, it runs the risk of actually undermining people taking it seriously. It's a bit like a nanny intervention. We want to be seen to be doing something. You know, just to understand that in 2004, about 240 fires were started from barbecues out of 46,000. And in 2025, around about 220 out of 46,000. Now, the thing is, it's obviously serious. And if people should absolutely use common sense. They should not be stupid. There are arsonists. The majority of fires started from other things, and we know broken bottles and others. But why are we not having a discussion about what's happened with rewilding, about the pressures that have been put on farming, not to clear land, not to clear fallen wood, not to clear areas where peat and grass and where they've been prevented from allowing sheep to graze and others and deer. And that has created a situation where people want to use the term tinderbox, where things are much more susceptible to catching fire and being under control. We know farmers were attacked in the last 2 years. Many, we lost family farmers, we've lost gamekeepers, and the ability to manage the land, which various associations have made the point, as well as the fire brigade, these things have had an enormous impact. So rewilding and the net zero agenda have had an enormous impact. Also, why do we not have enough reservoirs? We should be investing in reservoirs, our infrastructure. We shouldn't just be having hose bans and having a situation where we can't manage what we're in. Similarly, actually, with our defence. So I think the thing is that we have to take it in the round. And I'm very concerned that alongside all of this, there's this catastrophism and alarmism around the climate, as though somehow it's Armageddon time. And this is always a consequence of human behaviour. And the result is that we need to have an emergency alert because of human behaviour, rather than saying, let's have sensible land management measures. Let's make sure that we don't create, if we want to use the term, a tinderbox in our rural and farmland and parkland areas through silly, damaging rewilding ideas,
0: right,
4: and net zero agenda.
0: But hang on. Our last guest, though, Andy Elliott, was saying, look, there are things that we can do to prevent all of this. You have a very fair point, and I made the point to him about these environmental organisations that want to stop brush and stop some of the shrubland being cleared because of biodiversity, and that has, without a doubt, contributed to this. However, his point was, and I want to put it to you, look, if this saves one home, one life, one firefighter from potentially getting injured, then using this emergency alert system was worth it. What would you say to that?
4: People always use that argument, right? If just one life is saved, if one house is saved. Well, let's look at cost-benefit analysis. Let's look at risk assessment and evaluation. And let's look at if people take things seriously. In Hurricane Sandy in New York, many citizens in New York did not take it seriously because there'd been a series of prior warnings that had warned people about things and not much happened. So when a really serious, and they were overly precautionary and overly warning and overly attempting to manage behavior. So when the actual Hurricane Sandy came, people were much more cynical. It's a bit like the boy that cried wolf. Now, it's not to say there aren't serious issues, but we have to understand, I think you made the point, if someone's gonna go out and purposely set fire to something, no alert's gonna make any difference. If people are gonna choose to go out and flagrantly throw cigarette stubs or just be reckless, then that's kind of their behaviour. I'm not saying it's acceptable. We should all hold a moral position, make sure we all talk about it.
0: Yeah.
4: But a national alert emergency system that is notifying the public at a high alert, it ends up running the risk that it's going to be counterproductive. And when it's really needed and a massive terror attack, or people will end up going, oh, this is a nanny intervention to tell us how to
0: behave.
4: I
0: get your point. Your worry is it sort of desensitizes people to the alert, which means that it might be ignored in future when it might be something much, much more serious. Alan Miller from the Together Declaration, thanks for taking the time to talk to us here on GB News. Love you to join the conversation, gbnews.com/yoursay. Do you agree that maybe the mechanism by using this emergency alert, maybe it was not the right way of doing it, or maybe you have a completely opposite opinion? I'll get through some of your comments a little later, but now, time for the Great British Giveaway. You have just 2 weeks left to grab your chance to win £60,000 in cash, a gold bar as well. It's a golden summer celebration. And here is Hayley Sparks with the details.
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6: 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UK only. Entrance must be 18 or over. Lines close at 4 p.m. on the 21st of August. This is a network giveaway. Entries will be pooled. Please check the closing time if listening or watching on demand. Good luck.
0: Thanks so much for your company. It's Christo here on GB News. Nice to see you. And of course, lots coming up today after I sat down for an exclusive in-depth conversation with PC Andrew Harper's mother, Deborah Adlam. In my conclusion later, I'll be asking how his killers can possibly be released. Now, petition has reached over 1 million signatures.
7: Please don't let us down. You know, we and everybody else in my situation, we all deserve better. You know, we should not be put in this position. We've been the scapegoats for the failing system.
0: And we'll be hearing the latest after former Cambridge professor Jason Arday, who's died at the age of 41, just days after resigning from the university following allegations of plagiarism. All of that and more to come. You're with Britain's news channel, GB News.
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0: Welcome back to The Weekend with me, Christo. Now, before we move on, in an episode of The Weekend broadcast on 8th of August 2026, we stated that children attended a summer camp organised by Palestinian Youth Movement Britain and that chants sung at the camp implied Britain was heading to be an Arabic country. We accept that these statements were inaccurate and that the camp was only attended by adults and that the chant did not refer to an Arab country, but in the context of Palestine, an Arab revolution. We apologise to Palestinian Youth Movement Britain for any distress caused and we're happy to correct the record. OK, so Prime Minister Andy Burnham has called the death of former Cambridge professor Jason Arday a tragedy. He died at the age of 41, just a week after resigning from the university following allegations of plagiarism. The Metropolitan Police have said the academic was found unresponsive at an address in Battersea in South London. Let's speak to GB News political correspondent Olivia Utley. So, Olivia, as I just mentioned, now we've heard from the Prime Minister on this.
37: Yes, we've heard from the Prime Minister. I mean, it is a shocking story, horrible, and there will be lots more to come. This is just the tip of the iceberg. I think we are expecting more of an investigation into Cambridge University. The Vice Chancellor of Cambridge University was a proper duty of care carried out. Jason Arday's family have responded, saying that he was the subject of a campaign of harassment over many years. Sadiq Khan, the London mayor, has said something similar. But let's just have a listen to what the Prime Minister had to say.
38: It's a tragedy. It's a tragedy on so many levels, but particularly just for everybody who knew Jason, his family, obviously, his friends. We think of them today. It's not a moment for any rushing to judgment. It's a moment for reflection, I would say, reflecting on how things came to this. A really sad and sorry state of affairs, and I think we just all today think of Jason, his contribution, and his family and friends.
0: So that's the Prime Minister there discussing this sad death, and all we know was that the police attended his flat. We don't know much more than that, do we?
37: We don't know much more than that. We know that the death is being treated as unexpected, but not suspicious. They don't believe that anybody else was involved at this stage. We will find out more. The police are currently preparing a report for the coroner, so we will find out more in the coming weeks. I mean, at the centre of this is two children who've lost their father and a woman who's lost her husband. So it is a very, very sad story, whatever you thought of Jason Arday and his career.
0: And as you mentioned, we've had some reaction from some politicians, Sadiq Khan, I think Dawn Butler as well, some of them perhaps not as reserved as the Prime Minister's, because obviously, you know, there are a few emotions around this, aren't there?
37: Yes, I mean, the Prime Minister there, you could hear treading a very careful line. Sadiq Khan not treading such a careful line, saying that he was the victim of hounding. We've had some politicians directly criticising the press involvement in this, as have Jason Ardern's family. You know, whether the press were simply doing their jobs reporting on what was quite a big academic scandal, or whether they went too far, will definitely be a question that will be asked in the coming weeks and months. So many questions too, of course, for the University of Cambridge. He resigned when that internal investigation was opened into his conduct last week on the 5th of August. Deborah Prentice, the Vice-Chancellor of the University, has said it is desperately sad. I think she will come under investigation too, in terms of to what extent did she make sure that duty of care was performed towards Jason Ardern, who was clearly a very vulnerable person. But those are all questions for the future.
0: Olivia Utley, thank you. That's our political correspondent, Olivia Utley, with the latest. You're with me, Christo, here on GB News. A lot more that we've got to discuss today. A D-Day veteran who stormed the beaches of Normandy under enemy fire, celebrating his 102nd birthday while paying a touching tribute to his beloved wife, Flo. But first, let's get you up to date with your latest news headlines.
1: Good afternoon. The headlines at 12:33. Andy Burnham has urged members of the public not to light fires in Tinderbox Britain, ahead of a meeting with farmers whom he warned are at the sharp end of a changing climate. 19 homes have been destroyed and a further 18 damaged in a huge fire in Stourbridge. There was also a major incident declared in a Welsh town and a fire ripped through a park in East London. Former University of Cambridge professor Jason Ardern has died at the age of 41, just a week after resigning from the university following allegations of plagiarism. Heathrow Airport has warned that access to terminals 2 and 3 is currently restricted because of flooding. And at least 38 people have died after a 7.7 magnitude earthquake and dozens of aftershocks struck off the eastern coast of Indonesia. Those are your latest GB News headlines. More from me at 1 o'clock.
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0: Thanks so much for your company today here on GB News. And of course, you can let me know what you think of anything that we're discussing. Join the conversation by going to gbnews.com/yoursay. And also, we've made it very easy for you because all you need to do is scan the QR code on your screen right now. OK, lots more coming up. A GB News investigation has revealed a huge threat from China, which could come from a rather unexpected place. It's something you might use every day. It's prompted fresh warnings over Britain's security. All of that and more. I'm Christo. This is GB News, Britain's news channel.
3: Hello there, good morning. Welcome to your GB News weather update from the Met Office. Another very warm and humid day across the south, possibly seeing some showers here later. Otherwise, it's another dry day for most, all thanks to a ridge of high pressure, which is building from the west. Slight change in our wind direction as well, meaning for most areas, it's not going to be quite as warm as some of the temperatures that we have had this week. A bit more cloud around, perhaps, certainly across many northern areas. A few showers skirting their way eastwards across parts of Scotland. But otherwise, mostly dry, plenty of sunshine, especially across the south. So still very warm here. Temperatures in the high 20s, possibly even 30 degrees across the very far southeast. But otherwise, temperatures more towards average for this time of year. Now, to finish off the day, there'll still be quite a few showers moving their way eastwards across Scotland, mostly light to moderate, and it should be largely dry across the far south of Scotland. The odd shower perhaps still across parts of Northern Ireland, otherwise mostly dry here, similar across northern parts of England, though probably quite a cloudy end to the day.

0: today. Clearer skies across elsewhere in England and Wales, but still just the potential for the odd shower across the southeast to finish off the day. A chance we could hear some rumbles of thunder. If we do see any showers in the southeast, they're clear away and it will turn dry for many areas. That's away from the west though, and further outbreaks of rain starting to push through here. So turning rather wet across parts of Northern Ireland, Scotland, northern parts of England and Wales as we head towards Sunday morning. And for all, it's not going to feel quite as warm and muggy overnight, so we're certainly going to notice a slightly cooler, fresher feel as we head our way into Sunday. Another difference on Sunday is it's probably going to be a bit more of a cloudier picture. This cloud will be thick enough to produce some spells of rain at times, certainly across the north. But still, once again, many areas of England and Wales by the afternoon will be mostly dry, with some bright, if not sunny, spells. Temperatures down by a degree or two, so not feeling quite as warm in the south.
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8: It's Christo here on GB News. It's the weekend. Thanks so much for your company. Now, coming up, an outdoor swimming pool has been forced to cancel an event open exclusively to black communities after a backlash. So is it acceptable ever to have racially segregated events? That's something we will debate a little later. Now, former Conservative leader Sir Ian Duncan-Smith says Britain must treat China as a national security threat, warning Beijing is exploiting Western markets and infrastructure. It comes as Chinese-made electric vehicles take a growing share of London's bus fleet and, of course, many of them on the UK's roads as well. Exclusive GB News figures show almost 1,200 bid buses were operating in London by March last year, making up 61% of its electric fleet. TfL says its buses undergo rigorous testing, but critics are fearing Britain could be given a geopolitical rival control over vital infrastructure. Well, I'm now joined by the co-chair of the Inter-Parliamentary Alliance on China, Sir Ian Duncan-Smith. Sir Ian, thank you for taking the time to talk to us here on GB News. And I've read your piece that you've written in the Telegraph, which is, well, it's really interesting, but also quite frightening. You're essentially saying that warfare from states like China and others are no longer conventional. It is about infiltrating nations on the by pretending you're being friendly towards them, but actually filling them with technology and other means which could be detrimental to our security.
9: Yes, you probably note that I talk in that article about these characters in China who came up with a new philosophy concerning warfare. And their philosophy is fascinating because it is an all, everything, every time and now. In other words, there is no area that you cannot use or leverage to undermine the people, in this case, democracy, freedom, rule of law, that sort of thing, undermining the countries that practice that on a permanent basis. So you've highlighted the buses. We've been warning about these Chinese-made buses for some considerable time. And the thing about this is China gets these products into the markets. It's like the solar arrays. It's like the wind farms. We buy from them. But the reason is because people like the ex-Environment Secretary also the Mayor of London ignore any of the concerns because they go for a cheaper vehicle. Why has China been able to undercut the market there? Well, because they subsidize their companies against the rules of the World Trade Organization. They subsidize their companies to win bids. The second thing they do is they use a lot of slave labor in their manufacture. So take the solar arrays, for example. Solar arrays have polysilicon, and the polysilicon that is made in Xinjiang is made by slave labor. Well, of course, you're going to undercut the market if you don't pay people wages, so it costs you less. And then they're all filled with these IoTs, the buses and the solar arrays and the wind farms. The IoTs are the Internet of Things, the little tiny devices that sit and record journeys, they record voices, they record conversations, and they also download, when they're near buildings, any information that comes and flowing in and out of the information. They have an incredible appetite for data. And it's interesting to note that, you know, there is no such thing in China as a private company. They may call themselves private, but the national security law of China demands that whenever they are required, they must pass all data over to the national security agencies that exist in China without question. And so they should be gleaning information that they can bring back to China at the same time. So China considers that when you are at war at everything, even before you fire a single shot.
8: However, City Khan, TfL, perhaps as well day-to-day Londoners, they would say, well, look, we don't want buses that cost an absolute fortune. We want TfL to keep their costs down. We want something that's efficient, but perhaps not as expensive to make. What would you say to that?
9: Well, go down to the other end of the supply chain and ask, how did they manage to get this done cheaply? And the answer is either using slave labour or massive subsidies from governments. Now, we don't do that here in the UK, and we're not supposed to, anywhere in the developed economies, subsidise our industries to win bids, because that creates a false market. Well, China has ignored those rules pretty much since they were instigated. They claim that they are a developing nation, therefore don't have to, but they are the second largest economy in the world. They cannot be a developing nation. And then their use of slave labour in these products is astonishing. And still we turn a blind eye to this.
8: But Serena, if trade and trading so much with China and allowing them to infiltrate Western governments has been something that is so concerning, well, many people might be listening along to this afternoon saying, well, actually, that there were 14 years of conservative government where trade with China, well, it was absolutely skyrocketing. We're all buying things from China. We're all, you know, on Amazon buying cheap things from China, not just the electric cars. Governments as well subsidised us buying electric cars. So do you think that perhaps as well, not just the Conservative government, but successive governments have perhaps taken their eye off the ball on this?
9: Yeah, absolutely. I'm not dealing with the Labour Party or the Conservative Party or any other party, because in Parliamentary Alliance on China, which I am a co-chair of and which I set up, which now has 46 countries in it, by the way, from Japan to America, concerned about the growing power and the threat that China poses to the West. We're about all political parties and governments that fail to read the rules that are going on here and the breaking. And the fact is that we have created China. We have created China as this monster that really, and if you listen to President Xi, the one thing you say about dictators, totalitarian states, is they're always pretty straight about what they want. His main urgent requirement is to destroy democracy. He thinks democracy is a 200-year aberration. People don't need freedom. They don't need rights. What they need is a strong government and to do as they're told. And that is where they see the rest of the country is going. And the reality is that we have to face up to this challenge, or we are not doing our job as politicians. And okay. I am sanctioned by the Chinese government, as are a number of my colleagues. You know, the reality is I don't care. I believe that if we lose this fight, and it is a fight right now, and we are just not even stepping up to it, but if we lose this fight, then this will be disastrous for future generations.
8: All right. Sir Ian Duncan Smith, we've got to leave it there, but thank you very much indeed. That's Sir Ian Duncan Smith. OK, a spokesman for TfL said all buses entering service in London must meet our robust technical requirements. We are committed to rigorous testing. We continuously review and update these requirements to ensure buses in London meet the highest standards. In response as well to other allegations in this story, Dan Jarvis, the security minister, gave a response saying that we have taken robust action to defend our country. We'll continue to tackle hostile actions from a range of states

0: tell you why next. But in the meantime, if you're in search of some holiday sun, maybe some kisses while you're away, here is the forecast for some of the top European holiday destinations.
1: Ready to soak up that holiday sunshine?
2: Won't we need some cover?
1: No worries. 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
4: It's not just the UK where the heatwave comes to an end this weekend. Sunday's going to be much cooler across a large swathe of Europe compared with the week that has just been. And I'm talking about much of France, into Germany, Italy as well. It's been so hot recently. Cooler air will be welcome news for many. There'll be thunderstorms, very lively thunderstorms through Central Europe, especially the Alps. They'll then move into Croatia and Greece throughout much of next week.
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6: 4 heat waves, weeks without meaningful rain. As the UK heads towards one of its hottest summers on record, the pressure is showing here in Sussex, in the fruit growing across these fields.
7: Well, the impact of the heat is already visible here. This local grower says that if these extreme temperatures continue, this year's harvest may well be smaller in size.
8: I don't think there's been another period like this in the history. 3 years ago, we had a tremendous heat wave in the middle of harvest. We were unable to get the fruit to cool down quickly enough. The following year, we had a very, very light crop, and the same again this year.
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9: Britain's only all-female chess team, called She Plays to Win, has been promoted to the game's top division, only to be told they must recruit a male player to compete. Now, league rules require every first division team to include at least one male and one female player, meaning that one of the team's female players could lose her place. I'm joined in the studio by the She Plays to Win chess players, Anusha and Alicia. Great to see you both this afternoon.
10: Thank you.
9: I'm so sorry about what's going on. You've been promoted, but you might have to lose one of your teammates. What's going on here?
10: So essentially, we have fallen victim to this rule that She Plays to Win, our team, has been promoted to the first division in our league, but now must have a male player as part of the rules.
5: GB News, the People's Channel. 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Weekdays from midday.
7: Well, that drought is due to long periods, record periods, actually, with no rainfall and high temperatures. The areas that are affected, as you say, over half of England, half of the UK affected by that. The areas being East Anglia, Hertfordshire, the whole of London, Thames Valley, Hampshire and the Isle of Wight, Devon and Cornwall, the West Midlands and Wessex, covering Dorset, Somerset, Wiltshire and Gloucestershire. So a huge area impacted by that drought. There is also that amber heat health alert still in place here. That's in place until tomorrow. And temperatures today in the south could reach up to 35 degrees. So people here in Bognor Regis coming to the coast to cool down.
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0: Thanks so much for your company. It's the weekend. Nice to see you. It's Christo here with you until 3 o'clock. Lots more to come. Britain's farmers going to be helped as they face the hottest July on record. But, well, our farmers have had it quite tough lately. Is it too little, too late? But for now, more than a third of you say that you are kissing less than you did 5 years ago. Gen Z, apparently, too shy to smooch. New survey finding nearly one in five of you haven't been kissed in over a year, whilst a third of 18 to 24-year-olds admit that they've avoided a kiss because they lack confidence. Well, Annette Kello is a lifestyle journalist and parenting expert and joins me now. Thanks for taking the time to talk to us here on GB News. Do you know, when I first read this story, I thought, oh, gosh, it's a nice, fun story. But actually,

0: Actually, I'm not sure that it is, because it really is a story about how perhaps our obsession with smartphones, dating apps, and that lack of human face-to-face contact is really affecting, especially young people's confidence to lean in for a kiss.
1: Good afternoon. Yes, the snogs have taken a back seat, it seems, particularly with the Gen Z. And this study is particularly fascinating because it is concentrating on Gen Z. And one of the things that they're particularly worried about is actually the cameras in public, people recording them, perhaps their date, who they've met online, obviously, also saying something about them online. So there's this whole conundrum of them worrying about things that are going to end up online. But on the flip side of that, Gen Z are also the people that use their screens the most out of everybody. So they roughly use them for about 6.5 hours a day, a lot of doom scrolling and a lot of self-reflection. And so we've sort of lost that community feel and how you would possibly meet somebody in yesteryear, you would not use a dating app, and they've completely got their confidence shot. And the other thing with Gen Z is they are the highest category of people having therapy. So around 37 to 42% of Gen Z are currently in therapy. So the bigger question is, why are they doing this? And maybe they just need to put the phones down.
0: That is just unbelievable. And it's such a shame that perhaps they're all sort of so obsessed with themselves that they can't do this. Listen, I'm sorry, it's been short but sweet, but Annette Callow, thank you. Parenting expert lifestyle journalist. Lots more coming up. Don't go anywhere on today's show. But first, though, let's get you up to date with the latest weather right here on GB News.
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3: Hello there, good afternoon. Welcome to your GB News weather update from the Met Office. A much cooler night ahead for many of us, leading us into a slightly cloudier day on Sunday. Some rain is in the forecast, but it is still remaining very dry across many southern areas of England and Wales, all thanks to a ridge of high pressure. Then eventually a weather system does start to progress its way in from the west. So we'll see plenty of clouds still across Scotland, northern parts of England, Northern Ireland. Any showers across Scotland largely easing away, but soon being replaced with a thicker area of cloud, some light outbreaks of rain and drizzle pushing into many areas of the north and west. And overall, it is going to be a much cloudier picture to start on Sunday. Temperatures not quite as high, though it could still feel a little bit warmer across the very far south of England. Overall on Sunday, though, it is a much cloudier picture. And yes, there is some rain in the forecast, certainly across Scotland to start the day, some light outbreaks of rain and drizzle, perhaps turning a little heavy and persistent over any hills. Across Northern Ireland, northern parts of England, a similar picture, quite cloudy with some outbreaks of rain and drizzle. And once again, even areas of the far south and east could see some drizzle to start the day, but still very small amounts of rain across much of England and Wales. And overall, a cloudier start to the day, but we might start to eventually see some brightness across parts of England and Wales, perhaps even a few sunny spells developing later on into the day. But that rain and drizzle quite persistent across many areas of the far northwest. Temperatures will be down by a degree or two, certainly in the south, but we could still see the mid to high 20s here. Elsewhere, temperatures more towards average for this point in the year. Then to finish off on Sunday, still quite a cloudy picture. The best of any clear spells are going to be across the far south. Still some spells of rain and drizzle confined to the far northwest. And there will be some rain and showers as we head our way into next week, still mostly across the north and continuing to feel rather warm in any brighter spells, though temperatures will gradually climb down.
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6: 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UK only. Entrance must be 18 or over. Lines close at 4 p.m. on the 21st of August. This is a network giveaway. Entries will be pooled. Please check the closing time if listening or watching on demand. Good luck.
7: 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You. 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
0: Good afternoon, it's 1 o'clock, it's Saturday 15th of August. This is The Weekend on GB News. Britain's phones sounded the alarm as wildfires tore across the country. Andy Burnham urging members of the public not to light fires in Tinderbox Britain. The Prime Minister responded by banning disposable barbecues, promising firefighting aircraft and appointing a dedicated fire minister as crews brace for more disruption. We've been discussing whether the alert was necessary and did we really need the government to tell us this basic information via an alert meant for emergencies. Meanwhile, Britain's farmers are going to be helped as they face this hot July or last month's hot July. But is it too little, too late?
17: I realise we've got a long way to go to build back trust with the farming community across the country.
0: After I sat down for an exclusive in-depth conversation with PC Andrew Harper's mother, Deborah Adlam, in my conclusion, which is coming up, I'll be asking how his killers can possibly now be released as a petition reaches over 1 million signatures.
18: Please don't let us down. You know, we and everybody else in my situation, we all deserve better. You know, we should not be put in this position. We've been the scapegoats for the failing system.
0: Elsewhere, former Cambridge professor Jason Arday has died at the age of 41, just days after resigning from the university following allegations of plagiarism. A GB News investigation has revealed a huge threat from China and, it's from an unexpected place. Buses could be from those, something you use every day. It's prompted fresh warnings over Britain's security. An outdoor swimming pool has been forced to cancel an event which was open exclusively to black communities. There was, a backlash. Is it ever acceptable to have racially segregated events? That's something we're going to debate later. I'm Christo Fufas. This is The Weekend.

0: And of course, we want you to join the conversation. Let me know anything you want to say about any of the stories we're talking about. Go to gbnews.com/yoursay. You can scan the QR code on your screen now and have your say on anything we're talking about. But before we get stuck in, let's get you up to date with today's latest news headlines.
1: Good afternoon. It's 2 minutes past one. I'm Katie Bowen in the GB newsroom. Andy Burnham has urged members of the public not to light fires in Tinderbox, Britain. That's as he's announced fresh measures to support farmers, whom he warned are at the sharp end of a changing climate. His warning comes after millions received a government-issued emergency alert across England and Wales last night, warning the public against lighting anything that could spark a wildfire, including barbecues, campfires and fireworks. The Prime Minister doubled down on his message yesterday, asking the public to be cautious. That's as 19 homes have been destroyed and a further 18 damaged in a huge fire in Stourbridge. There was also a major incident declared in a Welsh town and a fire ripped through a park in East London. This morning, the Prince of Wales paid tribute to the firefighters, emergency responders and volunteers battling fires across the country. Prince William said, "Our thoughts are with everyone affected, particularly those who have lost their homes, and with those working tirelessly to protect communities, home and the countryside." Meanwhile, Britain's farmers are getting a £65 million lifeline as drought and extreme heat take their toll on crops and livestock. The Prime Minister spoke about the package on a visit to a farm in Cornwall.
2: More flexibility for farmers to graze livestock on land that is being put under environmental measures, more money to build reservoirs on farms going forward to deal with these water shortage issues. So a sign that we understand how difficult times are, that we want to build back that trust with the farming community, but more to come.
1: Elsewhere, Andy Burnham has said that the death of former Cambridge professor Jason Arday was a tragedy. Professor Arday, who resigned from the university following allegations of plagiarism, was pronounced dead after emergency services were called to an address in Battersea, South London, yesterday afternoon. Police say the 41-year-old's death is being treated as unexpected, but is not believed to be suspicious. In a statement issued through his publisher, Mr Arday's family said that they were in shock to have lost an amazing father, partner, brother, uncle and son. University of Cambridge Vice-Chancellor Professor Deborah Prentice said that she was desperately saddened, adding that the university's heartfelt sympathies go to Mr Arday's family at this incredibly difficult time. Heathrow Airport has warned that access to Terminals 2 and 3 is currently restricted because of flooding. Water in the central terminal area means anyone trying to travel to or from either of the terminals cannot travel by road. Passengers are instead being advised to travel by rail and tube and to avoid using cars. In a statement, Heathrow said, "Our teams are working to resolve the situation as quickly as possible and they apologise for any disruption caused." At least 38 people have died after a 7.7 magnitude earthquake and dozens of aftershocks struck off the eastern coast of Indonesia. Residents were urged to stay away from beaches and riverbanks, with those on the coastline told to move to higher ground. A tsunami warning has now been lifted. Rescuers around the port town of Mamia found 20 dead, 6 injured and 2 trapped under the rubble. Today marks 7 years since PC Andrew Harper was killed in the line of duty. The anniversary comes as more than 1 million people have now signed a petition calling for his killers to be kept in prison. Albert Bowers and Jesse Cole are due to be released next year, halfway through their 13-year sentences for manslaughter. Andy Burnham says he's turning over every stone to try to stop their early release, with 50 policing leaders also urging him to use every lawful option available. And the BBC has attempted to serve members of Donald Trump's family with legal orders for documents and testimony as it defends against the US president's defamation claim against the broadcaster. The US president is seeking $10 billion in a Florida court over the editing of a Panorama documentary from 2024 about the US Capitol riots. Court filings show the representatives for the BBC's legal team attempted to serve subpoenas to the president's son, Donald Trump Jr., his daughter, Ivanka Trump, and son-in-law, son-in-law, Jared Kushner. They argue that the family members had personal knowledge of his intention of delivering the speech, making their testimony and documents relevant to the president's defamation claim. The BBC has previously apologised for the Panorama edit, but denied it was grounds for defamation. Those are your latest GB News headlines. Now it's back to Christo.
0: Yes, lots more coming up today. We've got more conversations to be had about China and, of course, that quite staggering story about racial segregation and whether it's ever acceptable. So lots for us to get stuck into a little later. It's Christo here on The Weekend. But first, I really don't think anything sums up how broken and backward Britain is at present than the prospect of Andrew Harper's killers being freed. How on earth did it get to this? How did we get to a place where the two men who killed a 28-year-old serving police officer by dragging him for a mile whilst attached to the vehicle they'd been using to commit a robbery can be freed after serving just over 6 years in prison? It just beggars belief, doesn't it? Earlier this week, I was privileged to speak to Deborah Adlam, PC Harper's mother. In her first in-depth interview given to GB News, she told me how she's not only lost her son, she's now having to fight to keep his killers in prison.
3: You know, probation, you know, you might think of if you're on probation, it's still the sentence, but to me, that's not quite the same as being in prison.
0: What do you want to happen?
3: The most I can hope for is that they've, you know, the very best would be that they served their full term in prison. That won't happen because that's not the way it works. But I do expect that they should be able to do the sentence that they were given and let out at the time that they were supposed to be let out, not early, because that's a gift.
0: Yeah.
3: You know, we're still left with the devastation that's been left behind. And the pain that this causes to think that they, you know, somebody that's laughing and joking when they go in, can only imagine what they'd be like to come out early.
0: I mean, it's clear that she and the family feel that they themselves are serving some sort of life sentence. But of course, the release of PC Harper's killers, all part of the Sentencing Act of last year, meaning prisoners can be released after serving, in some cases, just half of their sentence. And this will free up prison places. Now, there are exceptions for the most serious crimes, but manslaughter isn't one of them. How could the government not have predicted this? This has been one of the most high-profile manslaughter convictions in British history. Did no one in the Labour government put two and two together and realise that this bill would mean that these killers would be released? It's all well and good Andy Burnham instructing the Justice Secretary to try and stop this release happening. But all that's being done is fixing the mess the Labour government themselves created. And the fact that these killers only got manslaughter instead of murder is an insult enough to the family. This release makes it even worse. This is what Deborah Adlam told me she would say if she ever met Andy Burnham.
3: I think, please don't let us down. You know, we and everybody else in my situation, we all deserve better. You know, we should not be put in this position. We've been the scapegoats for the failing system. And we shouldn't be here.
0: And you agree with that sentiment, because as of now, and of course it is the 7th anniversary today of the day that PC Harper died, over 1 million of you have signed the petition telling the government to stop this release. Now, to finish, I think it's important we remember who this story is actually about. A 28-year-old man, Andrew Harper, killed as a police officer in the line of duty. Not a badge number, not a photo, a husband, a son, a decent man. And this is how his mother described him to me.
3: Andrew was very tall. You'd know when he was in the room. He had a demeanour that was just really easygoing and really pleasant. And he was always the one to make the jokes. He was a little bit, you know, he was cheeky. It was toilet humour quite often and things like that. But he was really level-headed. He was very well-rounded, as I called him, in that he had the placid personality as well as the cheekiness and everything. But he was confident enough to want to do the role that he took on.
0: Deborah Adlin there telling me about her son, PC Andrew Harper. OK, well, to discuss this further, joining me now is crime journalist, former prisoner David Shipley. David, thanks for talking to us here on GB News. Why do you think this case has really captured the public's anger and emotion?
4: I think it's very emblematic, isn't it? You know, Andrew was a young man. He'd just got married. I think he hadn't even gone on his honeymoon yet. That's how newly married he was. You know, he died in an awful way, being dragged for over a mile behind a car. And there's that footage of his killers smirking, of course, when arriving at court. So I think that all of it is particularly horrible. And I think it just sort of demonstrates the human reality of what we're talking about when we do these early releases. You know, it's as you were just saying, it's not, he wasn't a number. He was a young man with his whole life ahead of him. He left a widow. You know, his mother is, of course, still grieving and always will be. And I think she said something really interesting, which I think resonates with a lot of people. It's the sense of fairness that these men aren't going to get the sentence they were given. And I think that's what we all feel quite uncomfortable with about early releases. I think it feels unfair.
0: But a lot of people would say the government's hands are tied. They were handed a prison service that really doesn't have the places that are necessary. And this is going to free up places for criminals who have committed crimes much more recently, who otherwise might not go to prison because there aren't the spaces. What would you say to that?
4: I think it is true that they inherited a prison system in crisis. That is true. There were not enough spaces built by the Tories during their 14 years in power. But Labour have had 2 years. You know, they've had 2 years. And the deal with the early release scheme was supposed to be that they would do some other things along with it. They would build more prison places. They would improve probation, sort out the tagging system so they actually can supervise people in the community. None of that's really happened. You know, the probation service are now beginning balloting for strike action because they're completely underfunded. They're saying, the probation union is saying, well, hang on, you want us to do all this extra work, but we literally haven't got the staff. All these vacancies are sitting there. The tagging system's not working. And the prison building program is in slow motion because of planning restrictions. The government just hasn't done any of those things either. So they could do better and they should be doing better. I think what they need to do is rapidly expand the prison capacity. There's various ways they can do that, such that we are jailing people on the basis of public protection, of punishment, of rehabilitation, of a sense of fairness, rather than jailing people or not because we have room. I mean, that is an insane thing for a modern developed economy to be doing.
0: David Shipley, crime journalist, former prisoner, thank you for talking to us here on GB News. OK, meanwhile, Prince William thanking emergency crews for working tirelessly to tackle wildfires across the country, saying his thoughts are with those who lost their homes. It comes after the Prime Minister deployed military personnel to help battle the blazes. Millions.
5: Please, everybody, take the greatest of care. In fact, don't light anything in an outdoor space right now. Britain is a tinderbox right now. And please just have that in your mind. We're going to go into the rest of a weekend that is a difficult weekend. This is not over by any means. We've got 37 fires smouldering around the country. So it could be more. So please bear that in mind.
0: Millions of phones sounded across England and Wales last night. The government issuing an emergency wildfire alert. Now, this warning urged people not to light barbecues or anything else that could create a spark with crews battling blazes across the country. Joining me now is Senior Lecturer in Sustainable Construction and Climate Change, John Grant. John, thanks for taking the time to talk to us here on GB News this afternoon. A lot of those commenting on your say, a lot of people that I've spoken to, they understand the seriousness.

0: seriousness of the fires. But they feel like the mechanism by which to warn people of the dangers, this alert system, which was really meant to be for imminent threats, war, terror attacks, anything like that, was the wrong way to communicate this. What would you say to that?
1: Well, I believe this is an emergency. So, you know, to have an emergency response is heartening. Up until now, it has been dealt with something that we will just do with when we can. And for the most part, the critical responses and preparedness that we need to prepare for what is coming. This is both a global and a local emergency. And this is the first time I've heard, even though I've not heard him say climate change yet, our government sort of has said that this is an emergency and we need to respond both now and with a plan for the future, because it's not going to get any better. This could actually get significantly worse as we go forwards.
0: But an emergency is surely something is happening imminently, take shelter. A terror attack's taking place, a war is taking place, there is an earthquake, take shelter now, get to a shelter, get indoors. That is what I consider an emergency. Not lighting a barbecue, as great as that advice is, and as much as that advice is needed, I'm not sure that people would class advice as an emergency.
1: It's a fair point, but we have been asking people to stop lighting barbecues or anything, doing anything that might cause a spark. And yet we had the awful situation in Stourbridge. So the problem is as much as we would hope to be able to inform people and they would respond sensibly, the evidence is that we needed to hammer this home harder. And I'm no spokesperson for the government. You know, maybe there might have been, you know, I think it would have been better for Andy Burnham to come up and talk to the people of Britain rather than terrify them in the middle of the night or late in the evening, whenever it was, with an emergency call. But for it to be elevated, this event, to a point where it is an emergency, we could... Stourbridge could be the thin end of a wedge, and to make that clear to people that it is an urgent request needed to be done. Yeah, we could argue about how to make that urgency more obvious to the people, but, you know, we need that because we're going to have to ask people to change how they do things going forward. And significantly
0: okay, and I get that. I get that logic, telling people to change their behaviours, but I also think that it's time that we spoke about governments changing their behaviour and actually being more prepared. A lot of people have spoken about reservoirs, a lot of people have spoken about making sure that undergrowth and brush is actually cleared, and that that's more important than perhaps the biodiversity that a lot of environmental groups have pushed for. Instead, what changes would you like to see governments make in order to make us more prepared for these events going forward?
1: Personally, what I want is an out of politics agreement from all the political parties, which at the moment is a snowball's chance in hell, where we all agree that we are in an emergency, we need a plan, and this is where we want to be, and not some throwaway phrase that gets attacked all the time, like zero carbon or something, but actual real action where you show people what is going to happen and you make it clear to them that by doing A, B and C, and actually the list should be quite long, that we will make things better. And it doesn't come for free, but it is an investment and will cost us a lot less than what we're going to pay.
0: That sounds quite a lot, you know, like we're going to tell people what to do again rather than government. I mean, I thought, you know, respectfully, I thought your answer was going to be build reservoirs, make sure that we've got planes on standby if they need to put out fires, make sure that undergrowth is cleared and that we use the methods that they use in Australia and things to clear vegetation. Isn't that what government should be doing?
1: Well, yes, that's exactly what I meant. Sorry, we're talking at cross purposes. You're right. Of course, we need to do all of those things. It would be nice if we had some water planes, to be fair, and we're not forced to just hire helicopters to drop seawater on environmentally sensitive land, which was just terrifying. So, yeah, we need a real preparedness point, and we need to really commit to this and to stop...
0: All right.
1: people pushing back against how expensive this is going to be, because it's costing billions as we speak. And more importantly to me, it's thousands of lives.
0: All right.
1: Every hot night that we experience, we're probably losing around 400 people, that sort of number, to the heat. Vulnerable people, older people, you know, your grand, my grand, that sort of age group, they're very vulnerable.
0: And, okay, and listen, we get it. Senior lecturer in sustainable construction and climate change, John Grant, thank you. Okay, well, £60,000 in cash, a gold bar up for grabs. 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
4: 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UK only. Entrance must be 18 or over. Lines close at 4 p.m. on the 21st of August. This is a network giveaway. Entries will be pooled. Please check the closing time if listening or watching on demand. Good luck.
0: Nice to see you. It's Christo here on GB News. Lots more coming up. Families, that could be you, flying out of Heathrow, facing disruption after flooding caused by a burst pipe between the terminals. But next, a GB News investigation revealing a huge threat from China in, well, something of an unexpected place, prompting fresh warnings over Britain's security. All of that and more here on Britain's News Channel. It's GB News.
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5: Hey, it's Christo here on GB News. Thanks for your company today. Lots more to come. We'll bring you the latest on the former Cambridge professor Jason Arde. Fortunately, he died at the age of 41, just days after resigning from the university following those allegations of plagiarism. But for now, London's iconic red buses now at the centre of a new national security row as Chinese-made electric vehicles increasingly dominate the capital's fleet. Exclusive GB News figures show almost 1,200 bid buses were operating in London by March last year. That's 61% of its electric fleet. But security experts are warning that connected vehicles could theoretically be remotely interfered with. TfL insists its buses face rigorous testing, but critics are obviously warning Britain could be handing a geopolitical rival potential leverage over vital infrastructure. Well, Alice Tomlinson is GB News' digital reporter joining me in the studio. I mean, this is really worrying that it's essentially saying we have done everything we can over the last few years to trade with China, get all of these Chinese products, Chinese electric cars, Chinese stuff off Amazon, all of this manufacturing. They have become this huge powerhouse. They've brought us these buses as well. And actually, what we have done is it's like a Trojan horse. We've welcomed in them bringing in this technology that could be very detrimental to us.
1: Yes, Christo, it's exactly that. Or we've called it a wolf in sheep's clothing or opening Pandora's box. But this is what Sir Ian was saying earlier about China's overall strategy. They've always had a very soft power strategy. And I really liked what he said about it's all everything, every time and now. And so now we are seeing that so much of what we consume today is produced by China. And the London bus system really got me because it is an iconic British artefact. The double-decker bus, it is embedded in our nation's kind of psyche and it is a popular piece of pop culture. So these Chinese-made vehicles have surged by over 300% in the past 5 years. And this has been called like a total surrender of our iconic London bus. Are you a bus or a tube man, Christo?
5: I mean, I use the bus.
1: Yeah.
5: I do like using the bus if I've got time, but also if it's not horribly hot.
1: Exactly.
5: You're absolutely right, though, because and I think what's also interesting about this story is it isn't just governments. We've done this. I mean, I buy God knows how much off Amazon, which I bet a lot of it comes from China. We all do that. We all like the fact that actually a lot of goods have never been cheaper because of this manufacturing base in China. And governments have allowed that to happen, but have we all contributed to this?
1: I think, you know, with everything that's going on in the world today and the cost of living crisis, who can blame us for being attracted by cheap goods, right? But I think what we need to think about and what governments need to think about is that, well, governments need to think about when we say we want to be sustainable in terms of environmentally sustainable, which is what bus drive has done, is that Sadiq Khan wanted a completely zero emission bus fleet by 2030. But we also need to think about sustainability in terms of our security. Does this purchasing of Chinese EVs inflict on sustainable security for our country? And that means, does it infringe on our short and long-term security? Which we've shown that it does, essentially. And I think what is a big takeaway is that we should also think about what we purchase. So in terms of, you know, plastic goods, they're not connected.

0: to anything. They're just, like this, a plastic chair. Whereas when we're purchasing phones, laptops and cars, which are now essentially computers...
1: They're all connected to China, potentially, or that they all have the technology to perhaps be used in a way that would not be desirable, shall we say. If I mean, a lot of people would deny that that's the case, but you're absolutely right. That might be something that would happen.
0: Totally.
1: Listen, we've got to leave it there, but thank you. That's Alice Tomlinson, who is our digital reporter. Now, a spokesman for TfL said that buses entering service in London must meet robust technical requirements and that they're committed to rigorous testing. They say that they continuously review and update requirements to ensure buses in London meet the highest standards. Security Minister Dan Jarvis told us that they've taken robust action to defend our country and will continue to tackle hostile actions from a range of states, including China. And from the Chinese government, we heard that claims by the UK side are pure fabrication and malicious slander. We strongly condemn such despicable moves of the UK side and lodge stern representations with them. We urge the UK side to immediately stop this self-staged charade of accusations and self-aggrandisement and stop going further down the wrong path of undermining China-UK relations. OK, lots more coming up, including the outdoor swimming pool forced to cancel an event which was open only to black communities. There was a huge backlash, but we'll be discussing whether it's ever acceptable to have racially segregated events. But first, let's get you up to date with your latest news headlines.
2: Good afternoon. The headlines at 1:34. Andy Burnham has urged members of the public not to light fires in Tinderbox Britain. That's as he's announced fresh measures to support farmers whom he warned are at the sharp end of a changing climate. 19 homes have been destroyed and a further 18 damaged in a huge fire in Stourbridge. There was also a major incident declared in a Welsh town and a fire ripped through a park in East London. Former University of Cambridge professor Jason Arday has died at the age of 41, just a week after resigning from the university following allegations of plagiarism. Elsewhere, Heathrow Airport has warned that access to terminals 2 and 3 is currently restricted because of flooding. And at least 38 people have died after a 7.7 magnitude earthquake and dozens of aftershocks struck off the eastern coast of Indonesia. Those are the latest GB News headlines. More from me at 2 o'clock.
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4: Hello there, good morning. Welcome to your GB News weather update from the Met Office. Another very warm and humid day across the south, possibly seeing some showers here later. Otherwise, it's another dry day for most, all thanks to a ridge of high pressure, which is building from the west. Slight change in our wind direction as well, meaning for most areas, it's not going to be quite as warm as some of the temperatures that we have had this week. A bit more cloud around, perhaps, certainly across many northern areas. A few showers skirting their way eastwards across parts of Scotland. But otherwise, mostly dry, plenty of sunshine, especially across the south. So still very warm here, temperatures in the high 20s, possibly even 30 degrees across the very far southeast, but otherwise temperatures more towards average for this time of year. Now, to finish off the day, there'll still be quite a few showers moving their way eastwards across Scotland, mostly light to moderate, and it should be largely dry across the far south of Scotland. The odd shower perhaps still across parts of Northern Ireland, otherwise mostly dry here, similar across northern parts of England, though probably quite a cloudy end to the day. Clearer skies across elsewhere in England and Wales, but still just the potential for the odd shower across the southeast to finish off the day, a chance we could hear some rumbles of thunder. If we do see any showers in the southeast, they're clear away and it will turn dry for many areas. That's away from the west, though, and further outbreaks of rain starting to push through here. So, turning rather wet across parts of Northern Ireland, Scotland, northern parts of England, and Wales as we head towards Sunday morning. And for all, it's not going to feel quite as warm and muggy overnight. So, we're certainly going to notice a slightly cooler, fresher feel as we head our way into Sunday. Another difference on Sunday is it's probably going to be a bit more of a cloudier picture. This cloud will be thick enough to produce some spells of rain at times, certainly across the north. But still, once again, many areas of England and Wales by the afternoon will be mostly dry, with some bright, if not sunny, spells. Temperatures down.

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8: Welcome back. It's the weekend with me, Christo. Thanks for your company. Now, coming up, well, Britain's farmers are going to be helped as they faced, well, the hottest July on record. But is it all too little, too late? But for now, an outdoor swimming pool has been forced to cancel an event after opening exclusively to the black community. Now, the pool was located in Berlin and it was scheduled for an event on Friday in collaboration with Each One, Teach One. It's an organisation that aims to empower black people. But facing a fierce backlash, the theatre where the pool was situated said that the event had become a target of racist incitement. So, should pools ever be divided by race? Well, let's talk to the director of Voice for Change England, Kunle Ololode, and political commentator Fahima Mohammed. Nice to have you both. Thank you very much indeed for joining us. Firstly, I'll start with you, Kunle. Is it ever OK to racially segregate a swimming pool?
9: The headlines we've seen are a bit misleading. But in this instance, I would say it's a public institution built with public money, and therefore it should be open to the public. But I don't think that the organisers of this, and remember, this is an event, not actually the internal policy of the organisation, have thought about the wider ramifications.
8: OK, what do you say to that, Fahima? Because obviously, you know, it's right to point out this isn't policy of the swimming pool itself, but it was an event being held at the swimming pool. I think we saw an event similar in theatres in London that was going to be staged a year or two ago as well, where it was just going to be exclusively for people from ethnic minorities. You could go to the theatre and white people were going to be excluded. Again, a lot of these things seem to be well-intentioned, but actually seemingly promote the very segregation that anti-racism is supposed to be getting rid of. What do you say to all of those criticisms?
10: I think we need to start with actually what's happened, because, again, creating a black-only swimming pool, the headline, is sounding so much more dramatic than what it is in reality. The actual reason for the session was positive action. It was an outreach program. It was aimed mainly at black children and young people and families who the organizers work with around racism and disadvantage, giving them a temporary space to swim and take part in a summer activity without those pressures. So the stated purpose was not hostility towards white people. It was targeted 6-hour community session designed around a specific group, and that's what it was for. Equality does not always mean treating everybody identically. Equal treatment and identical treatment are not always the same thing, because if a particular group faces a documented disadvantage, then targeted provisions can sometimes be legitimate. And German legislation expressly recognises that principle.
8: But Fahima, why would you...
10: I am born and raised in South Africa. I know the difference between segregation...
8: Fahima. Why would you need, though? I think a lot of people would say, great, OK, it's a targeted event for a minority, any minority that it might not have access to swimming or might not have

0: been encouraged to swim before, but why would you need to exclude white people from that? Why couldn't you just have a programme that encourages people of an ethnic minority to swim? Why do you need to stop white people going to the swim pool on that day?
1: Well, just like you would exclude men from women-only domestic violence services, OK? Just like with services for Holocaust survivors, just like with youth programmes excluding adults, disability programmes excluding people who do not meet the eligibility criteria, certain health screening programmes target particular populations. That doesn't automatically constitute hatred towards anybody outside that group. The question is always, was it legitimate, objective? What's the, you know, disadvantage?
0: Kunle, what do you say to all that? So in the same principle that you don't have men going into a domestic violence charity, I mean, I'm not sure I quite get that comparison, but that's what Fahima thinks. What do you think, Kunle, of that?
2: I think the comparison we should make is, what if it was a women's only an event held there, and a bunch of men turned up and said, well, we think this is discriminatory. We demand entry. I think that there are reasons why you can actually organize an event because you want to get more BME communities involved in swimming. That's great. But the place where you want to get them involved is within the public space, which is with other people, because you can't create that artificial situation repeatedly. I can see the objectives of the organisers wanting to do something to involve people. For example, my own organisation was involved after COVID in supporting female-only hiking clubs to the country. We did that because there was an explosion within BME communities of people who want to get involved in walking. But I think the problem with swimming pools, particularly this time of year, it seems to be at the centre of cultural wars, not just in Germany, but also, do you remember a few years back, the whole issue of the bikini and swimming? It seems constantly, this time of year in particular.
0: I think the difference, if you don't mind me saying, between a hiking club and something like this is that if you did an ethnic minority-only hiking club, you're not closing the outdoor space to white people. It's just a group that would be with you that would be going to that place. Whereas this was, even though it was just for that day, closing the space off to another ethnic...
1: Sessions. Public facility can still hold restricted sessions.
0: But again, isn't it the hypocrisy of it all? Because I haven't finished yet. I guarantee you, and I'd love to know what you think of this, if there was a white-only day at a swimming pool, for whatever reason it might be, that perhaps there would be underprivileged white people who don't have access to the pool, whatever it might be, I guarantee you there would be uproar. Guarantee you there would be.
1: I think that uproar would be unfounded, because if it is a white-only analogy, it can be a false equivalence, unless, of course, you are directly addressing something which is disadvantaged. If there's a scale, if there's a legal framework, we know that there are disadvantaged boys in the white community, and if there was an outreach program for them and it was explained properly, there is absolutely no reason why that shouldn't be there.
0: Just very briefly, Kunle, final word to you.
2: For me, the issue is, what's the best way of integrating people into society? And I think here the organisers probably messed up. They didn't think it through. I think that the question of actually getting more BME communities involved in swimming is really important. I did it with my own kids, used to take them to Brixton Rec in South London week after week. And there were many other people who felt it was really important that actually people from BME communities engage in this space.
1: Okay, director, listen,
0: we've got to leave it. Thank you. Director of Voice for England, Voice for Change England, Kunle Olalode, and political commentator Fahima Mohamed. Thank you. Okay, the Left Party's mayoral candidate, Elif Elrap, defended the event, saying on Friday an association booked the pool for its members legally. In doing so, the People's Swimming Pool provided access for people who are frequently affected by exclusion and racism. Labelling this as a form of discrimination is very revealing. OK, it's Christo here on GB News. Coming up, we'll be discussing the D-Day veteran who stormed the beaches of Normandy

0: Sunday's going to be much cooler across a large swathe of Europe compared with the week that has just been. And I'm talking about much of France, into Germany, Italy as well. It's been so hot recently. Cooler air will be welcome news for many. There'll be thunderstorms, very lively thunderstorms through Central Europe, especially the Alps. They'll then move into Croatia and Greece throughout much of next week.
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3: Morris, tell us exactly what is going to happen here this evening.
4: So what we have this evening as part of the wider FLAD coming to Belfast programme is essentially 2 hours of Northern Irish Unionist Ulster Scots culture, dance, tradition, music. So we'll have got about a cast of 200, and like you said, we're covering flute bands, traditional fife and drum with lambeg drums. We've got a piper in there as well, a couple of Highland dance groups. We've just seen one rehearsed there, absolutely fantastic, and some drum music from County Armagh as well. So it's 2 hours to do an absolute broad brush off the entire culture, and whenever you're trying to piece a show like that together, 2 hours just isn't enough.
3: Of course, yourself spent a lot of time as a drum major outside this, didn't you? I mean, you served.
4: Yes, I did. I spent 23 years in the Household Division. I originally joined the Irish Guards, transferred to the Scots Guards.
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0: Former NBA player Royce White says he's declaring for next year's women's NBA draft, claiming he now identifies as a female for the purpose of playing professional basketball. There he is on your screens. He's 6'8". He's massive. He's built like a brick. You know what? He's the former first round pick in the NBA, which, if you're not familiar with what the NBA is in the draft, basically when he was playing, he was all the NBA team's first choice for them to join his team. He was a quality player. He says he'd be unstoppable in the women's NBA, and has vowed to use the women's changing room if allowed to compete. White, who is seeking the Republican Senate nomination in Minnesota, says he wants to expose what he sees as flaws in transgender inclusion rules in women's sport. And it all comes after former NBA star Enes Kanter, Freedom, also announced plans to declare for the 2027 women's NBA draft as well.
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5: Fury over royal funeral plan for shamed Andrew. Should he get a royal funeral?
6: Emphatically not. He is a private citizen. He lost his HRH, title of prince, and also stepped down from Nimbus patronages. He's being, of course, as we all know, investigated by the police. The facts of the matter are that he is in disgrace. As a private citizen, he should most emphatically not get a royal ceremonial funeral. This is a matter for the Cabinet Office of the Royal Household. I can only presume that it's something that they haven't attended too, because there would be public outrage. The last YouGov poll last month, his popularity is 2%. You can't get worse than that.
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7: Thanks for your company today. It's Christo here on GB News. This is the weekend, and today marks the 81st anniversary of VJ Day, when Japan surrendered to Allied forces August the 15th, 1945. Our reporter Anna Riley spoke to a 102-year-old Jack Mortimer, who had a special message to share.
8: To Jack, big round of applause, everybody. Are we ready? 1, 2, 3.
9: A celebration for one of Britain's last remaining D-Day veterans. 102-year-old Jack Mortimer bravely stormed Nazi-occupied beaches while under fire. The valiant dispatch rider was just 20 when he drove onto Sword Beach in Normandy in his Jeep as enemy mortar shells exploded around him. At a get-together in his Leeds care home, Jack looked back on that fateful day.
10: I landed in about 3 foot of water, and I made it all right, Arthur. I made it all right on D-Day. There were guns going off and pistols shooting over all over the place. And I don't know, I survived. I survived.
9: 81 years ago to the

0: day, Jack remembers the announcement on VJ Day.
1: At the stroke of midnight came the Prime Minister's dramatic message from the cabinet room at number 10.
2: Japan has today surrendered. The last of our enemies is laid low.
0: The anniversary was commemorated at the party.
3: It's sometimes classed as a forgotten conflict, but the sacrifices those people made out there, they had horrific conditions to deal with, and for those who have survived, we really do need to honour them and respect everything that they've done.
0: It's an honour for the Royal British Legion to thank veterans like Jack for the part he played in World War II.
3: It's wonderful to get to his age, it really is, and he's achieved so much and he's been with so many celebrities, you might say, and royalty as well. And he's a cheeky chappy at times, he really is.
0: For those who risked their lives to give us our freedoms and to those who paid the ultimate price, we will remember. Anna Riley, GB News.
4: Oh, that's such a nice story. I absolutely love that. OK, it's Christo here on GB News. And don't go anywhere. We've got loads coming up in the next hour. But, of course, let's get you up to date. You're going to need it. It's quite hot out there. Your latest weather forecast.
5: Today, clouds overhead, total zen within. 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
6: Hello there, good afternoon. Welcome to your GB News weather update from the Met Office. A much cooler night ahead for many of us, leading us into a slightly cloudier day on Sunday. Some rain is in the forecast, but it is still remaining very dry across many southern areas of England and Wales, all thanks to a ridge of high pressure. Then eventually a weather system does start to progress its way in from the west. So we'll see plenty of clouds still across Scotland, northern parts of England, Northern Ireland, any showers across Scotland largely easing away, but soon being replaced with a thicker area of cloud, some light outbreaks of rain and drizzle pushing into many areas of the north and west. And overall, it is going to be a much cloudier picture to start on Sunday. Temperatures not quite as high, though it could still feel a little bit warmer across the very far south of England. Overall on Sunday, though, it is a much cloudier picture. And yes, there is some rain in the forecast, certainly across Scotland to start the day, some light outbreaks of rain and drizzle, perhaps turning a little heavy and persistent over any hills. Across Northern Ireland, northern parts of England, a similar picture, quite cloudy with some outbreaks of rain and drizzle. And once again, even areas of the far south and east could see some drizzle to start the day, but still very small amounts of rain across much of England and Wales. And overall, a cloudier start to the day, but we might start to eventually see some brightness across parts of England and Wales, perhaps even a few sunny spells developing later on into the day. But that rain and drizzle quite persistent across many areas of the far northwest. Temperatures will be down by a degree or two, certainly in the south, but we could still see the mid to high 20s here. Elsewhere, temperatures more towards average for this point in the year. Then to finish off on Sunday, still quite a cloudy picture. The best of any clear spells are going to be across the far south. Still some spells of rain and drizzle confined to the far northwest. And there will be some rain and showers as we head our way into next week, still mostly across the north and continuing to feel rather warm in any brighter spells, though temperatures will gradually climb down.
5: Today, clouds overhead, total zen within. 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
9: 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UK only. Entrance must be 18 or over. Lines close at 4 p.m. on the 21st of August. This is a network giveaway. Entries will be pooled. Please check the closing.

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16: Good afternoon, it's 2 o'clock and it's Saturday 15th of August. It's the weekend here on GB News. Now, Britain's phones sounded the alarm as wildfires tore across the country. Andy Burnham urging members of the public not to light fires in Tinderbox Britain. The Prime Minister responded by banning disposable barbecues, promising firefighting aircraft and appointing a dedicated fire minister as crews brace for more disruption. But was the alert necessary? Did we really need the government to tell us basic information via an alert meant for emergencies?
17: I realised how serious it was when I saw some of the images. Utterly devastating.
16: Meanwhile, Britain's farmers are going to be helped as they face the hottest July on record. But is that help too little, too late? After I sat down for an exclusive in-depth conversation with PC Andrew Harper's mother, Deborah Adlam, I was discussing on my conclusion, which is now available on the GB News website on YouTube. I'll be asking how his killers can possibly be released. That petition has now reached over a million signatures.
18: Please don't let us down. You know, we and everybody else in my situation, we all deserve better. You know, we should not be put in this position. We've been the scapegoats for the failing system.
16: Elsewhere, former Cambridge professor Jason Arday has died at the age of 41, just days after resigning from the university, following allegations of plagiarism. Families flying out of Heathrow Airport are facing disruption, flooding this time, causing a burst pipe between its terminals. We'll talk to the travel expert Simon Calder about that later. I'm Christo, and this is The Weekend.

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1: Good afternoon, it's 2 minutes past two. I'm Katie Bowen in the GB newsroom. Andy Burnham has urged members of the public not to light fires in Tinderbox Britain. That's as he's announced fresh measures to support farmers whom he warned are at the sharp end of a changing climate. His warning comes after millions received a government-issued emergency alert across England and Wales last night, warning the public against lighting anything that could spark a wildfire, including barbecues, campfires and fireworks. 19 homes have been destroyed and a further 18 damaged in a huge fire in Stourbridge. There was also a major incident declared in a Welsh town and a fire ripped through a huge park in East London. This morning, the Prince of Wales paid tribute to the firefighters, emergency responders and volunteers battling wildfires across the country. Prince William said, "Our thoughts are with everyone affected, particularly those who have lost their homes and with those working tirelessly to protect communities, homes and the countryside." Well, Britain's farmers are getting a £65 million lifeline as drought and extreme heat take their toll on crops and livestock. The Prime Minister spoke about the package on a visit to a farm in Cornwall.
2: More flexibility for farmers to graze livestock on land that is being put under environmental measures, more money to build reservoirs on farms going forward to deal with these water shortage issues. So a sign that we understand how difficult times are, that we want to build back that trust with the farming community, but more to come.
1: Elsewhere, the Prime Minister has said that the death of former Cambridge professor Jason Arday was a tragedy. Professor Arday, who resigned from the university following allegations of plagiarism, was pronounced dead after emergency services were called to an address in Battersea, South London, yesterday afternoon. Police say the 41-year-old's death is being treated as unexpected, but is not believed to be suspicious. In a statement issued through his publisher, Mr. Arday's family said that they were in shock to have lost an amazing father, partner, brother, uncle and son. University of Cambridge Vice-Chancellor Professor Deborah Prentice said she was desperately saddened, adding that the university's heartfelt sympathies go out to Mr. Arday's family at this extremely difficult time. All roads have now reopened at Heathrow Airport after flooding caused disruption for passengers trying to access Terminals 2 and 3. The flooding is understood to have been caused by a burst main beneath a ring road. Earlier, passengers were advised to make their way to the terminals by rail and tube. In a statement, Heathrow said, "We apologise for any inconvenience caused and we thank passengers for following the advisories while our teams worked to resolve the situation as quickly as possible." At least 38 people have died after a 7.7 magnitude earthquake and dozens of aftershocks struck off the eastern coast of Indonesia. Residents were urged to stay away from beaches and riverbanks, with those on the coastline told to move to higher ground. But a tsunami warning has now been lifted. Rescuers around the port town of Mamia found 20 dead, 6 injured and 2 trapped under the rubble. And the BBC has attempted to serve members of Donald Trump's family with legal orders for documents and testimony as it defends against the US president's defamation claim against the broadcaster. The US president is seeking $10 billion in a Florida court over the editing of a Panorama documentary from 2024 about the US Capitol riots. Court filings show that representatives for the BBC's legal team attempted to serve subpoenas to the president's son, Donald Trump Jr., his daughter, Ivanka Trump, and son-in-law Jared Kushner. They argued that the family members had personal knowledge of his intentions in delivering the speech, making their testimony and documents relevant to the president's defamation claim. The BBC has previously apologised for the Panorama edit, but denied it was grounds for defamation. Those are your latest GB News headlines. Now it's back to Christo.
0: Welcome back to The Weekend. It's Christo here on GB News. Thanks for your company this afternoon. Prince William has thanked emergency crews who worked tirelessly to tackle wildfires across the country, saying his thoughts are with those who've lost their homes. It comes after the Prime Minister deployed military personnel to help battle blazes. But millions of phones sounded across England and Wales last night as the government issued that emergency wildfire alert.
3: Please, everybody, take the greatest of care. In fact, don't light anything in an outdoor space right now. Britain is a tinderbox right now. And please just have that in your mind. We're going to go into the rest of a weekend that is a difficult weekend. This is not over by any means. We've got 37 fires smouldering around the country, so it could be more. So please bear that in mind.

0: Oh, God, that warning. It's the noise, isn't it? And, of course, it urged people not to light barbecues or anything else that could create a spark. Crews battling blazes across the country. Now, let's talk live to the weather forecaster, John Ketley. John, thanks so much for taking the time to talk to us here on GB News. Look, I'm going to put to you what I've put to some of the other guests that we've spoken to on this subject. No-one is disputing that it's been... Yeah, an incredibly hot summer. No one is disputing the seriousness of the fires, but a lot of people have questioned whether the emergency response, which is usually reserved or meant to be reserved for literally you are in danger this second. There is a terror attack, there is a bomb, there is a war, there is something that you need to get shelter from immediately. Whether a common sense message was that was the right mechanism for it. What do you say to that?
1: Well, I know it scared the life out of our cats when it when it sounded yesterday evening without any sort of warning at all. So I'm sure many other people heard it and turned their phones off immediately and didn't even bother reading the message. That may have been one of the issues. But of course, it isn't just about the weather, is it, Christo? We know it's been a fantastic summer, mainly across England and Wales. Up in the north, it hasn't at all. There's been plenty of rain in Scotland and Northern Ireland. But that warning that you see there, with great intention, obviously... but, of course, these things are written and everybody's talking now in government without any memory of the summers of 75 and 76. And I can tell you, having lived through that one, that conditions then were actually far worse than they have been this summer. And it has to be said, although it's been a hot and dry summer with very little rain at all, we did have a very wet winter and into spring. So we had loads of rainfall at that time. So although it is pretty tinder dry, I have to agree, these conditions are not unique by any means, and you can go back through records and way back to 1911. There was a big drought which went on from the 1st of July right the way through to the middle of September, and conditions must have been just the same then. We didn't have these barbecues, of course, that you could set fire to. But is it just recklessness, Christo? In many cases, perhaps it is.
0: And I'm just not sure. My worry is that it destroys it desensitizes people to these kinds of alerts, because you're right. You know, the disposable barbecues being used in a dry field. I mean, it's moronic to do that. Of course it is, and of course people should be told that it's moronic to do that. But isn't that what we've got newspapers, television programs, 24-hour rolling news for? And my worry is when there is a real emergency that requires immediate action from people, that now that alert is going to be invalid. People are just going to roll their eyes and think, oh, it's just another message that doesn't really concern me.
1: Yeah, in a different sort of way, of course. That's the way meteorological messaging has been going in the past 20 years as well. When I first started on TV way back when, we had one kind of warning, which was called a flash message, and then we could issue something which was some pretty serious weather coming in the next few hours. It wasn't 3 days ahead. It wasn't the potential for something happening in the next week or two. It was something where you could see the whites of its eyes and it was on the way that afternoon or something like that. So it might have been thunderstorms on the way, heavy torrential rainfall and a risk of flooding later in the day if that happened to hit your particular county or town. So over the years, we've gone from flash messages, which were very impactful, you have to say. You've gone on to yellow warnings, orange warnings, red warnings. And this all does dilute the story. Of course it does. And I've never been happy with all that kind of thing. I've been a huge fan of probabilities, if you like. And I think if you've got the chance of some hot, sunny weather coming, and the probability is that it's going to be nearer to 80 to 100% that you're going to get tinder dry conditions coming up in the next few weeks, very little rainfall at all, and you've got to be more cautious when you're out and about, especially with these disposable barbecues, then yes, as you're trying to say, I think, Christo, it comes back to common sense. I think they've got to understand that people do have common sense in most cases, but there's always an element. There's always been an element of people, a minority of people, who just think they can do whatever they want and it doesn't really care. It's not going to affect them because we're off. We're having our barbecue and then we're driving off in the car and you'll never see a fire if it does occur. So it does worry me as well.
0: This is music to my ears because

0: I feel like as a society we are almost over-informed with the relevant information, and that we're given safety warnings about absolutely everything to the point where I just kind of switch off to them. And I think you're right to point out that, to a point, our media is actually to blame a little bit, because it's not just hot weather's coming. The front page of some of the newspapers will be X number of people expected to die. Our weather reports on television. I've not imagined this, have I? Because I think I've seen it online. That it used to be that when it was sunny, there would be a green map with a sunshine logo on there, like an emoji, you'd probably call it nowadays, on there. Yes. Whereas nowadays, the map is a burnt red, showing that it looks like the world is on fire.
1: Yeah. Well, it's certainly impactful, isn't it? I mean, the graphics have improved over the years, there's no doubt about that. But perhaps they've gone a little bit too much the other way as well. But yeah, I think you've just got to tell the story as it is, and not what it might be, perhaps, on occasions. And a little bit of experience, I do believe I've had a bit of experience over the years. I've seen these sort of situations before. I know conditions are bad this year. They have been because of the very dry conditions in the past 3 or 4 months. But you've got to think that most people would have the common sense not to have a barbecue where it's very dry indeed. And it does annoy me. And I think we just have to be impactful. It, you know, the impact is going to be severe if there's a problem with what you're doing. But just got to treat people with some respect anyway.
0: Yeah, I really agree with you. Listen, John Ketley, thank you so much. Legendary weather forecaster John Ketley there, talking to GB News. OK, let's now talk to the technology and communications commentator, Will Guyatt. Will, thanks for taking the time to talk to us here on GB News. I mean, logistically, sending out an alert like this, I mean, that is quite a considerable task, isn't it?
2: Yeah, it's no small, hi Christo, it's no small undertaking. And I was in the nearest supermarket to RAF Fairford.
0: Oh, we seem to have lost communication with our technology and communications commentator, which is quite ironic, really. But I think there we are, Will Guyatt, there's there. So you were in the supermarket, Will, go on.
2: Yeah, I was in the nearest supermarket to RAF Fairford, where all the US bombers are going from, and I get an unexpected alert. And for a second, I genuinely thought, where am I hiding right now? And then I discovered my barbecue had been banned. And don't get me wrong, I actually think, like John, emergency messages have a point and a purpose. I think you're saying the very same thing, but I'm not necessarily sure that was the right use of that service, because the number of times you use it for stuff which isn't immediate risk to a person's life, they're going to disable it on their phone, they're going to ignore it, they're not going to take it in as serious a fashion. But it went to millions of people. It pretty much got across the UK, England and Wales at mostly the same time last night. There was one error in that everybody in Wales got the Welsh language version 5 minutes before the English language version came out. So imagine a lot of people in Wales on holiday, etc., they couldn't understand what they were being sent.
0: Do you know, I'm just looking for it in my phone now, because I honestly think I'm going to disable it. In fact, I'm going to do it right now. I'm disabling extreme alerts and severe alerts. I'm turning them off on my phone because I think that they have genuinely abused my good faith when it comes to this now, because it is... You are supposed to send them when there is a risk to me dying. You are supposed to send them when I'm about to be, blown up by something, or a war is about to happen, or I need to take shelter because I'm literally about to die. I think that this is an abuse of that.
2: Well, it's hard for me to disagree with you. I'm not going to disable it because it's 10 to 15 seconds of my time every time it happens. But there is more the point that people will stop paying attention to it and tuning out from it. And that is a very real risk.
0: How much do you think it is a risk that just generally with technology now? I mean, we have never been better informed when it comes to social media, but also when it comes to signs and when it comes to everything else, and technology being used to inform us. But do you think that there's a danger that what has started with something that was very beneficial is actually reaching saturation point, and we're just starting to become so desensitized to the amount of information that we're given that actually it's losing its impact?
2: Well, yeah, there is some truth to that, but there are a limited number of tools that can be used in real crisis situations. The air raid sirens of World War II don't exist anymore. We've all got double glazing, or most of us have got double glazing in our houses. So how do you get these really urgent messages to people? So I can kind of get and understand why the government only now has a limited set of tools that are never going to be perfect. The number of people, Christo, I heard got this message 5 or 6 times. I got it on a device about 20 past one this morning when I was sound asleep, and that wasn't popular in our house. There is only a few ways the government can reach people in a sensible fashion, but we don't want to get to a stage where we're suddenly going to get reminders that it's the start of the new tax year, or it's time to go out and do something else, or ensure you've paid your council tax, which is potentially a risk with these things being taken to whatever degree. Some people would say the fire risk and the risk of fire was one of the warnings they could use it for. But for me, and I live, by the way, I have a family who run a campsite. We live on a farm. I've got a campsite just right next door behind my shed. So I'm very acutely aware of the dangers of fire, as are many of those people on that campsite. But sending a message to everybody in the UK to tell them that fire is dangerous, I feel there are better places this could have
0: Yeah.
2: been done than via the one emergency route.
0: Right. Will Geyer, technology and communications commentator, thanks for taking the time to talk to us here on GB News. Now, of course, the government will say that it was absolutely necessary and this was the way to get the message out to people and the best way, but I think that I'm inclined to agree. Fire is dangerous. I'm not sure that we need that via an alert. But something you do need, by the way, £60,000 in cash and a gold bar. Our great British giveaway is the way in which you could win that. Brilliant summer celebration on the way if you do. Here's Hayley Sparks with all the details.
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4: 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UK only. Entrance must be 18 or over. Lines close at 4 p.m. on the 21st of August. This is a network giveaway. Entries will be pooled. Please check the closing time if listening or watching on demand. Good luck.
0: Afternoon, it's Christo here on GB News. Well, coming up, we're going to be talking about the help being given to farmers facing the hottest July on record. But, farmers have had it quite tough lately. Is this help too little, too late?
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5: 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We're welcoming some special guests. You. That's right. 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It's going to be the same big debates, same big topics, same big opinions. 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Only on GB News, the People's Channel, Britain's News Channel. 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
7: Welcome back to GB News. It's the weekend with me, Chris Daly. Thanks so much for your company this afternoon. And coming up, well, if you're flying out of Heathrow Airport, will you still be facing disruption? We will bring you the latest. Simon Calder will be with us. But for now, the Prime Minister has announced a £65 million fund in support for drought-hit farmers as Britain battles this extreme heat. Speaking from a farm in Cornwall, Andy Burnham said he was listening to farmers' concerns.
8: Well, I realise we've got a long way to go to build back trust with the farming community across the country. So within my first month of office, I wanted to be on a farm, hearing about the reality and how difficult it's been, particularly in this summer. I think it's probably been the hardest summer for British farming in a generation. So many challenges for those in arable farming, livestock farming, doing a mixture of the two, you know, on every front they can see challenges. So it's really important that I'm here and I'm listening and announcing some help in these difficult times.
7: Now, the package includes funding for reservoirs, easier access to water, after some farmers were forced into their earliest ever harvests with lower yields. Well, joining me now to discuss these measures is the farmer Charles Godby. Hi there, Charles. Thanks for taking the time to talk to us here on GB News. So, £65 million for farmers. Firstly, your reaction to this fund announced by the Prime Minister?
9: Obviously, you have to say that any source of funding to help farming in the crisis that we're in is a positive. But actually, it's not new money. It's all funding that's been taken away from the agricultural budget already. So this is money that was already there for farming. And to be honest, I think what's being proposed at the minute is very little and too late. And it's not really doing anything there to help food production in the UK or our food security.
7: I mean, have you been given any idea of how you will be accessing this money? I mean, is it going to be in the form of a grant? Is it going to be in the form of how is it actually going to get to you?
9: So from my understanding so far, from what we've heard, it's primarily going to be in two areas. So there is going to be funding there for farmers to build reservoirs, to store water, and that's great. That's what's needed. But it's not just money. We also need to get the planning authorities on board as well, because planning is a real issue in the UK, especially for farmers. We have huge amounts of water in the winter that is just going to waste, yet we're not being allowed to put infrastructure in place to store that water, to extract it from the overflowing rivers, to carry it over to this time of year when it's needed. So we need to have

0: Chinese authority and a whole host of people on board to work together to make that happen, as well as funding. But the second and the largest part of funding is going into the sustainable farming incentive. And much of that isn't actually about growing food or farming for food. It's about working for the environment and very much taking land out of production as well for the benefit of the environment, but not for the benefit of growing food. And actually, that isn't giving an income to farmers. It might be a bit of cash flow to help them during the crisis, but it's not. It's actually, it's giving them money from what they would have been, you know, earning from income elsewhere. So it's not really that much of a support for farming in the long term, and it's certainly not helping them produce food or stay sustainable financially.
1: So I'm going to leave it there, Charles, because the line is just not as great as it could be. But I think we've got your points thick and fast. So thank you so much. That's the farmer, Charles Goadby. Now, of course, the government will say that this will be money that can help farmers in the interim. But though a lot of people would ask, actually, whether all this money for temporary reservoirs is going to be enough, when what we really need are proper reservoirs, but they can cost hundreds of millions of pounds. Let's take a look at what you're saying on your say. And Robert points out on the subject, so many of you have been discussing this alert that went off. I was in the pub last night after work when the alert went off. People were angry as the alert was an overreaction trying to control the population. The media is the place to warn people. The alert is for serious incidents such as an attack or flooding. Now the alert will not be taken seriously. Burnham is out of his depth. It screams to me as the government wanting to pull a lever to do something rather than the right thing. Again, you may disagree, and many people in the government will say, well, look, this was the quickest and most effective way, but I'll go back to the point I made earlier. Does this desensitise you to these sorts of messages that actually the next time when there is a really important message being sent, you ignore it or switch it off on your phone? Can't wait for fireworks weeks. The alarms will go mad. Thank you very much indeed for that one. A few others as well. How much should it cost the taxpayers to send out this alert? And some people have replied saying it was around £3 million. OK, lots more coming up this afternoon. We're going to be talking about all of that disruption that has taken place in Heathrow. And, of course, don't forget, you can go on YouTube as well and re-watch my conclusion where I spoke about the conversation I had with Andrew Harper's mother, Deborah Adlam. That petition now at over a million signatures demanding that those killers of PC Harper are not released.
2: Please don't let us down. You know, we and everybody else in my situation, we all deserve better. You know, we should not be put in this position. We've been the scapegoats for the failing system.
1: OK, let's first get you up to date, though, with those latest news headlines.
3: Good afternoon. The headlines at 2:31. Andy Burnham has urged members of the public not to light fires in Tinderbox Britain. That's as he's announced fresh measures to support farmers whom he warned are at the sharp end of a changing climate. 19 homes have been destroyed and a further 18 damaged in a huge fire in Stourbridge. There was also a major incident declared in a Welsh town and a fire ripped through a park in East London. Former University of Cambridge professor Jason Arday has died at the age of 41, just a week after resigning from the university following allegations of plagiarism. All roads have now reopened at Heathrow Airport after flooding caused disruption for passengers trying to access terminals 2 and 3. The flooding is understood to have been caused by a burst main beneath a ring road. And a second earthquake has hit Indonesia today. A 6.9 magnitude quake has hit the island of Sumatra after 38 people were killed in an earlier 7.7 quake. Those are your latest headlines. More from me at 3 o'clock.
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1: Now, remember, you can let me know all of your thoughts about what we've been discussing and join the conversation. 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

0: as well. You can look at the QR code, scan it on the screen, and you can get through straight away. Lots more coming up, though, including the Heathrow Airport disruption. Please only arrive via public transport. That's what you're being told if you're going on holiday. This is because of that burst pipe on the ring roads round terminals 2 and 3. Well, we'll have the latest from Simon Calder. He'll be telling us about that. And, of course, all that rail disruption. We really are a basket case when it comes to travel in this country when it's a little bit warm. But in the meantime, don't forget, you're with Christo, and this is GB News.
1: Hello there, good morning. Welcome to your GB News weather update from the Met Office. Another very warm and humid day across the south, possibly seeing some showers here later. Otherwise, it's another dry day for most, all thanks to a ridge of high pressure, which is building from the west. Slight change in our wind direction as well, meaning for most areas, it's not going to be quite as warm as some of the temperatures that we have had this week. A bit more cloud around, perhaps, certainly across many northern areas. A few showers skirting their way eastwards across parts of Scotland. But otherwise, mostly dry, plenty of sunshine, especially across the south. So still very warm here, temperatures in the high 20s, possibly even 30 degrees across the very far southeast, but otherwise temperatures more towards average for this time of year. Now, to finish off the day, there'll still be quite a few showers moving their way eastwards across Scotland, mostly light to moderate, and it should be largely dry across the far south of Scotland. The odd shower perhaps still across parts of Northern Ireland, otherwise mostly dry here, similar across northern parts of England, though probably quite a cloudy end to the day. Clearer skies across elsewhere in England and Wales, but still just the potential for the odd shower across the southeast to finish off the day, a chance we could hear some rumbles of thunder. If we do see any showers in the southeast, they're clear away and it will turn dry for many areas. That's away from the west, though, and further outbreaks of rain starting to push through here. So, turning rather wet across parts of Northern Ireland, Scotland, northern parts of England, and Wales as we head towards Sunday morning. And for all, it's not going to feel quite as warm and muggy overnight. So, we're certainly going to notice a slightly cooler, fresher feel as we head our way into Sunday. Another difference on Sunday is it's probably going to be a bit more of a cloudier picture. This cloud will be thick enough to produce some spells of rain at times, certainly across the north. But still, once again, many areas of England and Wales by the afternoon will be mostly dry, with some bright, if not sunny, spells. Temperatures down by a degree or two, so not feeling quite as warm in the south.
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0: Hey, it's Christo here on GB News. Welcome back to the weekend. OK, so if you are travelling through Heathrow Airport, the roads around Terminal 2 or 3 became flooded due to a burst pipe. So, of course, there may be disruption that you are facing. In fact, holidaymakers were urged to arrive via public transport. That would hope that you would mean that you would avoid delays. Repair works underway to those roads. Meanwhile, public transport, talking of public transport, rail services on a line in the southeast being cancelled this weekend after the train carrying 150 people derailed in East Sussex yesterday. Second rail derailment in 24 hours. We've got a lot to talk about. Simon Calder, travel correspondent at The Telegraph. Let's start with Heathrow.
12: Yes.
0: So, I don't mean to laugh. A couple of weeks ago, no water at Gatwick, meaning that things closed. Then the last 24 hours, too much water at Heathrow, flooding, that meant that There was disruption there. So what's happened at Heathrow?
2: OK, well, let's look very specifically at the flooding problem this morning. That was, anybody who's familiar with Heathrow and the central area, which is Terminals 2 and 3, you generally, by road, have to reach them through a tunnel which goes under the northern runway. Well, there was flooding in one of those tunnels today, and for out of an abundance of caution, they closed the other tunnel. I suspect they did that because they only go one way, these things, and you would have quite quickly completely filled up the whole of...
0: They're single-lane tunnels, right?
2: So you, well, they're, I believe they've got two lanes, but turning them around would be a kind of impossible task. So they just closed the whole lot down. And, of course, Heathrow has public transport in the form of the Elizabeth Line, the Heathrow Express, both of which are kind of overground trains, as well as the underground. But the trouble is, Heathrow Terminal 2 and 3, I calculate, would be handling today about 110,000 passengers. And an awful lot of those passengers will have booked a car to go to Heathrow because they need to be dropped off because they've got loads of luggage, and to be told, oh, we're dropping you off at a nearby tube station, good luck with the stairs, was really quite...
0: I suppose as well you would... Because the last thing you do, I know that when I'm going on holiday, the last thing I'm doing as I'm throwing stuff into a case, trying to get the house locked up, trying to put bleach down my loos.
2: Yeah, of course.
0: Which is what I do before I leave.
2: Yeah, important.
0: I don't check. Yeah. So I can actually make it to the door of the terminal. It's the last thing I do.
2: Well, anyway, the good news is that the problem is now fixed. Business as usual, says Heathrow, which is good, except that we've still got residual problems there because there was briefly a runway closure this morning, and that caused...
0: At Heathrow?
2: Because a plane came in, burst a tyre on landing, and, of course, they need to drive up and down and check that there's no debris there before they can use that. So everything was funnelled onto one of the other runway, and as a result of that, we saw long delays building up, and a couple of diversions. If you were coming in from Aberdeen, you ended up in beautiful Gatwick, and if you were on the short hop from Newcastle, that would be Stansted that you arrived in. So things are getting back to normal.
0: Ladies and gentlemen, congratulations on the first time on British television that Gatwick has been described as beautiful.
2: British Airways, only one cancellation round trip that I can see to Milan and back, which isn't too bad, so things hopefully will be getting back to normal. And also, some of the people who tell me that they were at Terminal 5 at Heathrow last night waiting for hours for their bags and eventually being told, go home, we'll send them around tomorrow. Let's hope that that luggage has turned up.
0: Our airports are just utter basket cases.
2: No, that's not true, Christo.
0: It is true. I want to bulldoze all of them and start again. Every single one of them, bulldoze them.
2: Oh, OK. Well, we get absolutely an extraordinary amount of capacity out of it. London is the world capital of aviation, OK?
0: It's amazing what we do, but it just goes to show that one tiny thing that goes wrong, whereas airports, other airports around the world, well, you know, they can have multiple things go wrong and they still manage to operate. We just have the tiniest thing. You know, a toilet gets blocked. In fact, the toilets did get ruined in Gatwick and the whole thing closes down. You were telling me off air as well, though, it's not just UK airports that are actually suffering.
2: No. Well, some good news I can bring you. I like to bring you only good news, Christo. Catania Airport in Sicily, which is very close to Etna, Mount Etna, a huge volcano, that has, in the past hour, reopened. It's been closed for a couple of days because of volcanic ash from Mount Etna. So
0: why
2: it's good news.
0: Why did they build an airport next to a volcano?
2: Well, why did they put a volcano next to an airport? Who knows?
0: Thank God for doing that.
2: That's now reopened, but we've now got problems over in Munich, where, again, just in the past hour or so, a Vietnam Airlines jet taking off for Hanoi seems to have overrun the runway while taking off. It got into the sky, OK, everyone's all right, but it then had to circle for quite some time and then land again. So some problems there. But look, the vast majority of people who are flying today will get where they need to be more or less on time, and they'll have a lovely holiday and they'll come back with nothing but happy memories.
0: OK, that's the airports done. But, of course, you know, even made it onto the front page of the Star today, second train derails. So this is Essex, this. Yep. happened. There was, of course, the other one as well that I was just discussing in my introduction. That was in East Sussex as well. What is going on? Two derailments in the last 24 hours.
2: Derailments are extremely rare and getting rarer, and I have never heard of two passenger trains being derailed within 24 hours of each other. And signals, we still don't know what the cause is, and the rail investigators are on the case, but it seems that the extreme hot weather and the effect that that has on steel rails and the way that they can sometimes buckle, that may have been responsible for it. And look, Thursday's incident in East Sussex near Lewes, that was terrible. You saw some carriages actually turning on one side. There were 20 people hurt, two of them very seriously, I'm so sorry to say. Yesterday's derailment was more kind of, well, no derailment is normal, but this was more, here's what the carriages are supposed to do. They stayed upright. They are built to withstand extraordinary stresses. And anybody who's looking at this and perhaps also thinking of the terrible event you might recall in Bedford in June, when a train driver lost his life when his train collided with another train. You might be thinking, oh, travelling by train is too dangerous, I'm going to go by road instead. Please don't. Rail remains extraordinarily safe, especially in the UK.
0: All right, Simon Calder with all the latest. Thank you very much indeed. And yeah, thank you for reassuring people as well. OK, it's Christo here on GB News. And coming up, well, we'll bring you the latest. Sport Aidan McGee will be here in the studio. But first, well, if you're going to go there by train, go there by plane, holiday sun, you need the forecast for some of the top European holiday destinations.
3: Ready to soak up that holiday sunshine?
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3: 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All sorted.
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14: It's not just the UK where the heatwave comes to an end this weekend. Sunday's going to be much cooler across the large swathe of Europe compared with the week that has just been. And I'm talking about much of France, into Germany, Italy as well. It's been so hot recently. Cooler air will be welcome news for many. There'll be thunderstorms, very lively thunderstorms through Central Europe, especially the Alps. They'll then move into Croatia and Greece throughout much of next week.
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19: People that have lived in London have chosen to move out because they don't feel... 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
22: Michelle, how do you feel when you look back at that 5 years there, from where we first started in and out of those lockdowns?
1: Right, first things first. I've worked on live TV for half a decade and I still forget to talk into a microphone.
4: Easily done.
1: What can I say? Well, you look back on some of that and you actually forget some of the

0: Yes, it's the weekend here with Christo, and let's get you up to date with the latest sports. It's Aidan McGee is with us now. Let's talk about athletics.
1: Yes, there was an event in Birmingham over the last week or so. The question you're going to ask me, I imagine, is was it a success?
0: That's what we're talking about. I want to know, was it a success?
1: Well, look, this is how do you break it down? I mean, there were some very disturbing pictures early in the week of the ground or the stadium being basically empty. It was for the biggest nights of the, not empty, half empty, I would say, 13,000 turned up. In, as you can see there, in a 25,000-seater stadium, the Alexandra Arena in Birmingham. Now, you couldn't drive there, Christo. Now, in summer holidays, kids can get to go. You had this massive window as well in silly season. The World Cup's over. The football season is about to start. Yeah, Commonwealth Games was a few weeks ago. It was
0: Why
1: a nice week.
0: Why couldn't people drive there?
1: Pardon?
0: Why couldn't people drive there?
1: They said it was a car-free zone.
0: Well, that's
1: helpful.
0: Stupid.
1: It is a little bit, and you can park. You can drive there, but you can park at a separate football venue, which is several miles away, and then you have to get a 25-minute bus into town, into the stadium. Now, if you're coming from London or if you're coming from Manchester, I would argue that's not very convenient at all. That was their decision. I think it influenced the dwindling crowds earlier in the week.
0: Well, but they deserve it.
1: Why the Tuesday?
0: For the athletes.
1: Because everyone started talking about it. You saw a little bit of a bump the next day. An extra 3,000 turned up, 16,000 on Tuesday. By Thursday, it was 20. And yesterday, 23. So just two below capacity, and they were rewarded with an excellent final last night. Keely Hodgkinson winning silver, but denied gold by Audrey Vero of Switzerland. Now, I'll give you some of the prices. The home straight ticket, so 2 days, £150. That's just for one person, so it doesn't include the kids. £110 earlier in the week. These people are not, who are running this, European athletics, are not living in the real world. And look at a pork pie. Pork pie. We think we did a demonstration this morning. We think it was more of a pulled pork roll. Right. Nonetheless, £18.50. Another £5 if you want chips with it. I can see you're right. I can see, look.
0: £18.50 for a pulled pork roll.
1: I think you got the picture of the menu there.
0: Oh, yeah.
1: Yeah. Your mouth isn't watering by that then, no?
0: No, it's not.
1: But the price or the food?
0: I'm absolutely
1: We think you might have got some barbecue sauce with that as well. A hot dog was £15. A bottle of water was £4. I know you like a pint. £7.20. But that will be warm in a plastic cup, won't it?
0: OK, so just very quickly, I'm going to leave Jeff Bezos buying a third of Liverpool because of that. Now, apparently someone called Pompey is going to win this afternoon.
1: What, against QPR? Do me a favour.
0: Yeah, Portsmouth.
1: What? No, that's QPR's my team. They're playing down there. Of course they're going to win. Don't be ridiculous.
0: I was reading about analysts saying that all the football journalists saying that Portsmouth are going to absolutely thrash QPR.
1: Well, I don't know. Freddie Gray, the deputy editor of The Spectator, I sorted him out some tickets last night. I managed to conjure them up from nowhere. He's on his way down there. Now, I've actually got an article today in the Portsmouth programme. But, yeah, as you say, I don't know about what the result's going to be. QPR are very optimistic, but it's a 3 o'clock start. We've seen some excellent fixtures as well. Wolves drew Blackburn last night. And everyone loves the EFL. It's a more working-class, rarefied supporter base. It's loud, it's proud, it's real supporters, and I think it's going to be a great season. And this year, eighth place for the first time ever in the Championship gets you access to the playoffs. And the playoffs have been phenomenally successful all the way back to 1987. That all happened because somebody noticed a queue in America. And a fellow called, Martin Lange, who was the chairman of Brentford, said that we need to minimise the number of meaningless games we see in football. So you need to give more teams a chance to play later in the season and get a place in the playoffs.
0: So, this is all good news for Portsmouth, who are likely
1: really
0: to get this place in the playoffs, right? So, you know, well done, Portsmouth.
1: Yeah, possibly. QPR beat them 6-1, though, in March, I will say that.
0: Oh, all right.
1: Yeah. So I hope they've improved since then. I'm not sure we have.
0: All right, listen, thank you, Aidan, for that. And thank you for your company. It's been Christo here on GB News. Now, that is it from me, but don't get anywhere. She is the queen of GB News. It is Queen Nana Aquir. She is coming up next. In fact, Nana, tell one of your subjects what is coming up on your programme.
2: Got loads. We're going to be talking about Andy Burnham, who is able to send out the military when he wants to, of course, when it comes to fire warnings and things like that, or not to have a barbecue. But when it comes to the migrants, we're not really seeing that. People coming over by the dinghy, we're not really seeing much else going on. Plus, I've got a very interesting guest who's written a book about kindness. She's got a book out, she's been travelling all over the world, and she's going to be talking about her book and why kindness is so important in business, in work, and in life. In general, so much to talk about as well. We'll be looking at the wildfires across the country. Plus, I've got a sensational panel that you won't want to miss. Paul Richards and also Jeff Bankst. Stay tuned, we'll be up.

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2: Hello there, good afternoon. Welcome to your GB News weather update from the Met Office. A much cooler night ahead for many of us, leading us into a slightly cloudier day on Sunday. Some rain is in the forecast, but it is still remaining very dry across many southern areas of England and Wales, all thanks to a ridge of high pressure. Then eventually a weather system does start to progress its way in from the west. So we'll see plenty of clouds still across Scotland, northern parts of England, Northern Ireland, any showers across Scotland largely easing away, but soon being replaced with a thicker area of cloud, some light outbreaks of rain and drizzle pushing into many areas of the north and west. And overall, it is going to be a much cloudier picture to start on Sunday. Temperatures not quite as high, though it could still feel a little bit warmer across the very far south of England. Overall on Sunday, though, it is a much cloudier picture. And yes, there is some rain in the forecast, certainly across Scotland to start the day, some light outbreaks of rain and drizzle, perhaps turning a little heavy and persistent over any hills. Across Northern Ireland, northern parts of England, a similar picture, quite cloudy with some outbreaks of rain and drizzle. And once again, even areas of the far south and east could see some drizzle to start the day, but still very small amounts of rain across much of England and Wales. And overall, a cloudier start to the day, but we might start to eventually see some brightness across parts of England and Wales, perhaps even a few sunny spells developing later on into the day. But that rain and drizzle quite persistent across many areas of the far northwest. Temperatures will be down by a degree or two, certainly in the south, but we could still see the mid to high 20s here. Elsewhere, temperatures more towards average for this point in the year. Then to finish off on Sunday, still quite a cloudy picture. The best of any clear spells are going to be across the far south. Still some spells of rain and drizzle confined to the far northwest. And there will be some rain and showers as we head our way into next week, still mostly across the north and continuing to feel rather warm in any brighter spells, though temperatures will gradually climb down.
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5: 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UK only. Entrance must be 18 or over. Lines close at 4 p.m. on the 21st of August. This is a network giveaway. 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
17: Exciting news. Every Friday, my Patrick Christie's Tonight Show is going to have a twist to it. We're welcoming some special guests. You. That's right. On Fridays, I'm going to be doing my show in front of a live studio audience because this show is about you and what you have to say. It's going to be the same big debates, same big topics, same big opinions. 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
12: I've been in Westminster for a long time, but I know that though power may be here, its effect on people's lives is across the whole of the country. We may be where rules are made, but it's where they're implemented that matters. 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That's State of the Nation, Monday to Thursday, 8 to 9 o'clock. Vox Populi, Vox Dei.
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0: Welcome to GB News. We're live on TV, online and on digital radio. I'm Nana Akwia. And for the next few hours, me and my panel will be taking on some of the big topics hitting the headlines right now. This show is all about opinion. It's mine, it's theirs, and of course it's yours. We'll be debating, discussing, and at times we will disagree, but no one will be cancelled. So joining me for the next few hours, former Labour advisor Paul Richards, and designer and businessman Jeff Banks. Coming up in my niggle.
1: Britain is a tinderbox right now, and please just have that in your mind. It's a difficult weekend. This is not over by any means. We've got 37 fires smouldering around the country, so it could be more.
0: My take on Andy Burnham, who'll be sending the army into tackle wildfires, but why can't he deploy the military to stop the boats? That is as Britain's phone sounded alarms last night. I'll be honest, I thought it was my carbon monoxide detector. I thought, oh my God. And then I realised he was telling me not to have a barbecue. Coming up in the Great British Debate, I'm asking, should the military stop the boats rather than the heat wave? As if they could. The poll is live. Head to GB News. Cast your vote now. And Andy Burnham has announced a £65 million support package for farmers to manage drought pressures. Will Labour finally win over the farmers?
2: Well, I realise we've got a long way to go to build back trust with the farming community across the country.
0: And we'll be speaking to Reform UK's Zia Yusuf, who's accused Vodafone of facilitating the invasion of Britain.
3: The nation's biggest network keeps getting better. Opportunity.
0: Yes, that is as the company emerged, supplied free SIM cards to channel migrants, over 2,000 of them. In fact, Reform's Zia Yusuf will be joining me shortly. And in the Great British Debate, I'm asking, should we have the death penalty for killers of emergency workers? Donald Trump thinks so.
4: Shortly after taking office, I signed a historic executive order directing that anyone convicted of killing a police officer should face the death penalty.
0: Today also marks the 7th anniversary of the death of PC Harper, and a petition to block his killers from gaining early releases picked up over 1 million signatures. And in difficult conversations, I'll be speaking to Joe Bennett. Now, his parents, Craig and Lindsay Foreman, were jailed for 10 years following their arrest for alleged spying in January in 2025 whilst they are travelling through Iran during a round-the-world trip by motorcycle. They're fighting to come home. It's an extraordinary story. You will not want to miss that one. But before we get started, your latest news with Katie Bowen.
5: Nana, thank you and good afternoon. The headlines at 3 minutes past three. Andy Burnham has urged members of the public not to light fires in Tinderbox Britain. That's as he's announced fresh measures to support farmers whom he warned are at the

0: sharp end of a changing climate. His warning comes after millions received a government-issued emergency alert across England and Wales last night, warning the public against lighting anything that could spark a wildfire, including barbecues, campfires and fireworks. 19 homes have been destroyed and a further 18 damaged in a huge fire in Stourbridge. There was also a major incident declared in a Welsh town and a fire ripped through a park in East London. This morning, the Prince of Wales paid tribute to the firefighters, emergency responders and volunteers battling wildfires across the country. Prince William said, "Our thoughts are with everyone affected, particularly those who have lost their homes and with those working tirelessly to protect communities, homes and the countryside." Well, Britain's farmers are getting a £65 million lifeline as drought and extreme heat take their toll on crops and livestock. The Prime Minister spoke about the package on a visit to a farm in Cornwall.
1: More flexibility for farmers to graze livestock on land that is being put under environmental measures. More money to build reservoirs on farms going forward to deal with these water shortage issues. So a sign that we understand how difficult times are, that we want to build back that trust with the farming community, but more to come.
0: Elsewhere, the Prime Minister has said that the death of former Cambridge professor Jason Arday was a tragedy. Professor Arday, who resigned from the university following allegations of plagiarism, was pronounced dead after emergency services were called to an address in Battersea in South London yesterday afternoon. Police say the 41-year-old's death is being treated as unexpected, but is not believed to be suspicious. In a statement issued through his publisher, Mr. Arday's family said that they were in shock to have lost an amazing father, partner, brother, uncle and son. University of Cambridge Vice-Chancellor Professor Deborah Prentice said she was desperately saddened, adding that the university's heartfelt sympathies go out to Mr. Arday's family at this incredibly difficult time. All roads have now reopened at Heathrow Airport after flooding caused disruption for passengers trying to access Terminals 2 and 3. The flooding is understood to have been caused by a burst main beneath a ring road. Earlier, passengers were advised to make their way to the terminals by rail and tube. In a statement, Heathrow said, "We apologise for any inconvenience caused and we thank passengers for following the advisories while our teams worked to resolve the situation as quickly as possible." A second earthquake has struck Indonesia today as authorities report a 6.9 magnitude quake hitting the island of Sumatra. Earlier, at least 38 people were killed following a 7.7 magnitude quake and dozens of aftershocks struck off the eastern coast. Rescuers around the port town of Mormir found 20 dead, 6 injured and 2 trapped under the rubble. And the BBC has attempted to serve members of Donald Trump's family with legal orders for documents and testimony as it defends against the US president's defamation claim against the broadcaster. The US president is seeking $10 billion in a Florida court over the editing of a Panorama documentary from 2024 about the US Capitol riots. Court filings show that representatives from the BBC's legal team attempted to serve subpoenas to the president's son, Donald Trump Jr., his daughter, Ivanka Trump, and son-in-law Jared Kushner. They argue that the family members had personal knowledge of his intentions in delivering the speech, making their testimony and documents relevant to the president's defamation claim. The BBC has previously apologised for the Panorama edit but denied it was grounds for defamation. Those are your latest GB News headlines. Now it's back to Nana.
2: 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We're live on TV, online and on digital radio. I'm Nana Urquhart. It's 7 minutes after 3 o'clock. Now, coming up, Britain's phones sounded the alarm as wildfires tore across the country. Andy Burnham is urging members of the public not to light fires in Tinderbox Britain. And the Prime Minister has announced a £65 million support package for farmers to manage drought pressures. Will Labour finally win round the farmers? And in the Great British debate, I'm asking, should the military stop the boats rather than the heat wave? That is as Andy Burnham's announced sending the military in to tackle wildfires. And in the next Great British debate, I'm asking, should leaders be allowed to go on holiday during times of crisis? Emmanuel Macron is under fire for jet skiing on holiday. whilst France burns. So what do you think in the Great British debate? I'm asking, should world leaders be allowed to go on holiday during times of crisis? Seems a bit crazy to me, but what do you think? And Adi Day veteran who stormed the beaches of Normandy under enemy fire is celebrating his 102nd birthday whilst paying a touching tribute to his beloved wife, Flo. Well, that's all coming up. As ever, send me your thoughts, post your comments, gbnews.com/yoursay, or why not scan that QR code. So the Prime Minister has announced £65 million for drought-hit farmers after months of dry weather. Well, speaking from a farm in Cornwall, Andy Burnham said that he was listening to the community's concerns.
1: Well, I realise we've got a long way to go to build back trust with the farming community across the country. So within my first month of office, I wanted to be on a farm, hearing about the reality and how difficult it's been, particularly in this summer. I think it's probably been the hardest summer for British farming in a generation. So many challenges for those in arable farming, livestock farming, doing a mixture of the two, you know, on every front they can see challenges. So it's really important that I'm here and I'm listening and announcing some help in these difficult times.
2: Now, this comes as the Prime Minister deploys military personnel to help tackle wildfires as he urges the public to protect Tinderbox Britain. More on this soon. But in other news, Reform UK has accused Vodafone of facilitating the invasion of Britain after it emerged that the company supplied free SIM cards that were given to channel migrants. Care for Calais' annual report shows that telecoms giant Vodafone gave 2,500 SIM cards to the refugee charity to hand out to those who arrived in the UK on small boats. The report also showed that the charity distributed the majority of the cards to occupants of the Wethersfield migrant camp in Essex. Well, joining me now is Reform UK spokesperson for Home Affairs, Zia Yusuf. Now, Zia, thank you very much for joining me this afternoon. Now, you say that you'll actually bring in something called Polanski's Law, making it a strict liability offence for people to perform any act that assists or encourages legal entry into the United Kingdom. So tell me more about that and why you feel so strongly that you feel that Vodafone are encouraging, as it were, this.
3: Well, look, I think the British people are rightly outraged that a company of the size and scale of Vodafone is handing out SIM cards to military-aged men who they know are breaking into Britain. That is precisely what Vodafone have been doing. Thousands of these SIM cards. That is aiding and abetting illegal entry to Britain. That is putting British women and girls in danger. We know British women and girls have been raped, sadly, on all too regular occurrence by illegal migrants. Now, I wrote to the chief executive of Vodafone and to the whole board of directors. And as I said, number one, a reformed government will bring in what we call Polanski's Law. So that makes aiding and abetting illegal entry into the UK a strict liability offence. Now, what that means is a prosecutor does not have to prove intent. They will only have to prove that the actions actually happened anywhere inside the organisation. And the result of which, if Vodafone did this thing under a reformed government, is the whole board of directors would go to jail. So that's the first point. But yet, we're not yet in government. So what I'm also telling them is that unless they cancel those SIM cards and assure the British public they will no longer take part in this outrageous act of aiding and abetting the invasion of this country, then a reformed government will immediately review all of Vodafone's public contracts, of which there are many. And I'm also more than willing, as Home Secretary, to immediately, exercising the powers the Home Secretary has under the Immigration Act 1971, all of the foreign nationals on the board of Vodafone, again, of which there are several, would have their visas revoked. They would be unable to enter the United Kingdom. The era of these gilded elites operating by their own rules and virtue signalling at the cost and and immiserating hardworking British families will soon be over.
2: Well, Zia, some might say that those who are on the board of directors might not actually have any power to change that. So they might have to go along with this, even if they disagree with it. And they may also be, potentially been born in this country, but ultimately were foreign nationals, I guess, in a sense. So some might say that, well, what if the board of directors, they don't all have power to change things?

0: They do, Banana, they do. Look, I've served on boards before. I came from the world of business. I'll tell you the one group of people who can and should be held responsible for the action of Vodafone are the board of directors. And by the way, you know, the legal mechanism we're talking about here is not novel under English common law. It is exactly the same legal mechanism that, for example, governs financial crime. It's exactly the same standard, that strict liability standard. That's not something we invented. It already exists. What we're saying is serious financial crime should be, I mean, look, aiding and abetting the illegal entry into this country, you know, endangering British women and girls, undermining our rule of law. I think that's an outrageous thing for any company to do, let alone a company the size of Vodafone. I'd encourage, frankly, all of your viewers who currently are customers of Vodafone, given that Vodafone are doubling down, perhaps reconsider whether you want to be a customer and funding this sort of nonsense. But Nana, I'm afraid the board of directors are directly responsible and they will be held accountable by a reformed government for their actions.
1: Okay, but then, you know, you also mentioned, and I know this is an argument people often say, but I have to put it to you, that British women are raped by British men as well, you know. So I hear what you're saying, that we are importing more, but some might argue that, well, it's all very well for you to say that, but the majority of rapes happen by British men, actually, not people who've arrived via dinghy.
0: Yeah, so there's two responses to that. The first one is two words, per capita. Now, obviously, the governments, Tory and Labour governments, have done their best to hide data around crime and sex crimes in particular. But we know, Nana, for example, this is MOJ data that we do now have, thanks to investigative journalists. We know that, for example, Afghans are meaningfully, you know, anywhere between 10 and 22 times more likely to be convicted of a sex crime than British nationals. And if you look at the nationalities of the people coming over in these boats, it is invariably nationalities which, I'm afraid, have a far higher per capita, i.e. per person, likelihood of committing sex offences. That's the first answer. The second part of the answer, Nana, is of course we know British people commit offences and sex offences too. But here's the point. The people committing the offences we're talking about should never have been allowed in the country. And therefore, every single one of those sex offences, those rapes, those murders, those thefts, every single one of those is directly downstream from Tory and Labour politicians being unwilling to secure our border.
1: But look, how far do you go? Because Vodafone would say that we are helping a charity, Care for Calais, and they're a registered charity who look after refugees. And, you know, so Vodafone would say that we're doing our duty. Also, how far do you go? What about Serco? Serco, massive contracts in the government, putting all these migrants up in HMOs and all sorts, making an absolute fortune. The human rights lawyers, who are also, in a sense, by, you know, if we go with your how you're seeing it, they're also aiding and abetting, aren't they?
0: Yeah, well, look, in terms of how far we go, we're going to make this a strict liability offence. And I couldn't be clearer. Yeah, we're going to uphold the law. And I know there seems to be, particularly on the left now in this country, you've got platforms like the News Agents and all these left-wing platforms sort of saying, that's not what a Home Secretary is there to do. A Home Secretary is not there to, you know, to actually uphold the law and send people to jail for aiding and abetting illegal entry. No, no, no. That's actually precisely what a Home Secretary is there to do. It's just that we haven't had a Home Secretary that's actually done that. Frankly, in decades, Nani, you've got to go back a long way. So in terms of how far we go, we will pass that law and make no mistake. We will be judicious. We will be relentless at hunting down anybody who aids and abets illegal entry into this country. And if you do that, you will go to jail.
1: All right, Zia Yousaf, thank you very much. He's Reform UK spokesperson for Home Affairs. Thank you. All right, well, I'm joined now by the founder of the Sanctuary Foundation, Krish Kandiar. Let's see what he has to say about this. Krish, I mean, some would say that Zia has a perfectly reasonable point there. If you are assisting in some way, even if you think you're helping in a positive way, however, if you are, in a sense, encouraging people to come here via illegal routes like the dinghies, which is dangerous, then you are assisting in an illegal practice, really, aren't you?
2: Hi, Nana. Greetings from France. I can't believe that Zia Yousaf has kind of gone to war with a great British success story that is Vodafone. Founded in Newbury, it's a huge global company now. Thousands of British jobs that are being supported by Vodafone. I think they sent the first ever text message in Britain. So it's a great British success story. And they're being, I guess, criticised for showing a bit of humanity. But giving a SIM card to someone who's already in the UK seeking asylum, that's not aiding or abetting them coming here. They're already here. But once they're here, they need help. And once they're here, they need to be able to access their data. Because if they can't, how are they going to turn up at their immigration hearings? How will they know where to go? How will they be able to contact the government? So actually, it will make it harder for them to be processed and to seek asylum. Look, I've got a little testimony here. This is from someone who got one of those free SIMs. In my darkest hours, the connectivity was my anchor. It allowed me to make essential calls, attend crucial appointments, and take the first steps towards independence. What's interesting is that testimony is from someone who's a survivor of domestic abuse, because Vodafone don't just give SIMs to asylum seekers for free. They give it to people who are facing domestic violence, pensioners.
1: Yeah, but we're not talking about them.
2: No.
1: I'm going to stop you, because he's been very clear about what he is saying. He's not talking about them giving the SIM cards to British people who have faced domestic abuse or anything like that. He's talking about specifically people who have come via the dinghy being supplied through Care for Calais, and Vodafone have supplied over 2,500 SIM cards to Care for Calais. And when you talk about Vodafone being a British company set up and a great joy and a great example, perhaps that's what makes it even more offensive in some respects, that they are a British company, and some people would feel that they are encouraging, as it were, by supplying these people.
2: I don't think compassion and kindness is anything that you should be offended about. Genuinely, they're trying to help people who have already come here. I think you said that Care for Calais supplied the dinghies. I don't think that's right.
1: I didn't say that. I said that Vodafone supply the SIM cards for Care for Calais, who then give them to the people who've come here via the dinghies. So we know Care for Calais specifically focuses on people on dinghies. And what I was saying to you is that you are conflating this with people who have suffered domestic violence in this country. And I'm saying that Zia has been very clear that this is regarding channel migrants, of which over 2,500 SIM cards have been provided via Vodafone.
2: But I'm conflating the idea that actually someone who's seeking asylum and someone who is facing domestic violence, they're both human beings in need. And here's a company showing a bit of compassion. I think they're to be commended rather than criticised. In fact, I'm thinking of changing my contract to them because I didn't know how good they actually were.
1: Well, you do that, Chris, but I'm sure some people will maybe disagree with that, but that is your right. Thank you very much, Chris Candy. Oh, really good to talk to you. Thank you. Right, well, let's read the statement then from Vodafone. A Vodafone spokesperson said that Vodafone's three programme provides mobile SIMs to registered UK charities against strict programme criteria for distribution to vulnerable people in the UK. Participating charities regulated by the Charity Commission distribute the 6 months connectivity to those they are identify as being in need. All calls, text and data are for UK use only. And a Care for Calais spokesperson said that Care for Calais does not hand out SIM cards in France, as his recent spate of social media posts have suggested. We access SIM cards through a charitable scheme and distribute them to people claiming asylum in the UK who need phones to keep in contact with family and friends and access support. And in relation to criticism over its asylum accommodation, Serco has previously said, we take all appropriate steps to confirm the suitability of addresses and work closely with the local authorities who are directly involved in the selection of individual properties. Right, let's return now, 22 minutes after 3 o'clock, to Andy Burnham. £65 million for drought-hit farmers, and speak to GB News' political correspondent Olivia Utley. So, Olivia, talk me through what exactly Andy Burnham is offering.
3: So there's a package, £65 million for farmers. That package is intended both to help them get through this particular drought this summer and to help them prepare for making themselves ready for potential future droughts in future years. Now, there are about 65,000 farmers in the UK, so our viewers can do their own maths. Will this money stretch far enough? That is the big question for farmers. Plenty of them who we've spoken to on GB News say it might help a little bit for solving one of those problems, but if you both want to help this drought and prepare for future future ones, get the industrial agriculture in the right position that farmers could withstand more droughts.

0: then this would have to be far, far more money. Other farmers are pleased with some help from the Prime Minister. They say that they have been at the forefront of the fight against climate change, and that has not been recognised for by the government until now. So they are relieved that the government is at least recognising this. There are other farmers who say it's just too little, too late. Where was the government last year when farmers were pleading with them to scrap the inheritance tax, which was forcing family farms, particularly in the south of England, to close? So there's been a varied response from farmers. Among politicians, the response has been, is this just a ploy by the Prime Minister to try and show that he is on the side of rural voters? Mostly what he's been talking about in his speeches since he became Prime Minister, he's very, very interested in this idea of more devolution for regional mayors, allowing them to keep a proportion of income tax raised in their cities. Well, regional mayors are mostly in cities or more rural town areas, not really in purely rural areas like farming communities. And there is a worry in those farming communities that that will mean that they get left behind. This may be Andy Burnham's way to show that he is addressing that problem.
1: Yeah, quite interesting. I mean, I'd like to see help for farmers in particular, but I often worry with this government when they do offer some sort of help that it's giving with one hand and taking with the other. I mean, that's what we keep seeing.
0: Well, that's a really interesting question, and we don't yet. No, the announcement was made early this morning. It sounds like it was cobbled together pretty quickly from the people I've been talking to close to government, and we don't yet know whether this is actually new money, or, and this looks more likely, that it's money that's been sort of siphoned off from other areas. Obviously, Andy Burnham is being pulled in a lot of different directions, economically speaking, as a £4.9 billion hole to fill in the defence budget, and there is no indication yet that he is going to seriously reform welfare in a way which would raise the kind of money that he would need to fill that hole. So how is he going to find the money, even though some farmers say it's just a drop in the ocean? How is he going to find that 65 million? There is a danger that it gets siphoned off from elsewhere, but we will have to see as more details emerge.
1: All right, Olivia Utley, thank you so much. That's Olivia Utley, GB News' political correspondent. Thank you. All right, you're with me. I'm Nana Aquare. Still to come in my niggle. I take on Andy Burnham, who will be sending the army in to tackle wildfires, but why can't he deploy the military to stop the boats? And we'll be discussing that alarm last night. But next, in the Great British debate, I'm asking, should the military stop the boats rather than the heatwave? This is GB News.
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1: Good afternoon, 29 minutes after 3 o'clock. If you've just tuned in, I'm Nana Akwea. This is GB News. But now, before we move forward, some breaking news just in. Moroccan police have blocked a second attempt by migrants to cross the border into Ceuta en masse. Now, riot police were deployed at the border today as hundreds prepared to storm the Spanish territory 2 weeks after tens of thousands made the crossing. Migrants gathered in the border town of Castillejos after calls were made on social media encouraging a second attempt. Wow. So a second attempt aimed at crossing the border into Spain, which, of course, is northern Africa, which is part of their territory, Ceuta, and it has been apparently foiled by the Moroccan police. But let's see what my panel make of that. Joining me, former Labour adviser Paul Richards and designer and businessman Jeff Banks. All right, Jeff Banks, we'll start with you. So the second attempted invasion, as we saw the other one, 60,000.
20: Well, I think what one first of all has to recognise, I think you made it quite clear then, when the media actually got hold of this a few weeks ago, we were under the impression that this was being stormed into Spain. In fact, this territory is actually in North Africa. So what people are doing, it's a little bit like similar to Northern Ireland. It's whether or not people are going from Northern Ireland into Southern Ireland that they share a border. So I think there's a lot being made of it. It's a long haul for them to be able to get from that North African enclave to Spain itself and then to come into Europe. Unquestionably, I think we are seeing generally one of the biggest migrations of people from Africa, Afghanistan, Syria into Europe in history. I think Jim Ratcliffe, when he actually said that it was similar to a conquest, he's not far wrong. Mm. The numbers are absolutely enormous. And it's numbers that Europe can't cope with. And I think not just financially, but in terms of integration in society, it's something which is clearly not happening. And it is causing a great deal of problems throughout Europe. And we are already experiencing it here in the United Kingdom.
1: Mm. What do you think? What are your thoughts, Paul?
21: Well, I'm slightly perplexed as to the story being about the Moroccan police stopping this, because when it happened a few weeks ago, there was a suggestion the Moroccans were colluding in it because of their territorial dispute with Spain.
1: Well, you could see on the video they were opening the gates and letting them go through.
21: Right.
1: So it's not actually... I don't think anyone's disputing that. There were those who allowed it to happen and let the migrants...
21: Yeah, exactly.
1: Not dissimilar to the way the French...
21: So the strapline here is Moroccan police block,
1: yeah.
21: But I don't think they are. I think they're encouraging it because the Moroccan...
1: Well, how is that?
21: Because the Moroccan government is in dispute with the Spanish government over this enclave even existing. It's a bit like Spain and Britain disputing Gibraltar. So my argument would be that they need the Spanish side of the border needs to be reinforced, and the Spanish need to do far more in their enclave, as Jeff says rightly, in North Africa, to stop it happening.
1: They're stopping them from actually getting in the sea and going across.
21: I think
1: there's a land border as well.
21: I mean, we're encouraged, I think, by the fact that so many of them were sent straight back last week or 2 weeks ago, so they didn't get to... and they need to be kicked out, don't they? Because you cannot have this kind of porous border which between, in effect, an EU state and North Africa.
1: Although Ceuta is not fully part of the border, a free Schengen area, but there
21: it's not, no. It's one of those legacies of empire, isn't it? In the same way that Gibraltar is, or...
20: But I think selfishly we have to worry, what is the effect here?
1: Yeah.
20: So, again...

0: It's a porous border. We already know that the Spanish Prime Minister has actually given the right to remain to like over 500,000 kind of immigrants that have now got status in Spain, which the Spanish are very kind of upset about. The next phase is that they then travel from Spain across France, end up in Dunkirk, and the next thing we know, they're on small boats coming to the UK. I think that's the selfish worry that we've actually got here. Mm. That's what's scaring people.
1: And that's why Andy Burns stepped in to talk about it, because that was the first time he'd actually mentioned illegal migration and the dinghies in this country when he linked it with them, and that was 12 days into his prime ministership, which I didn't think was acceptable.
2: Really. Although he did say it on the day he became an MP, as we've discussed before. Well, so
1: he said HMO Britain, and that was when he became the leader
2: and migration,
1: of Labour.
2: And unfair migration.
1: No.
2: I reread it after you challenged me on this last time.
1: But then,
2: he said unfair migration on the day he became a Member of Parliament.
1: OK, and then when he became the Prime Minister, he didn't say it for 12 days, which is when the migrant mention came.
2: Both of those things can be true.
1: Well, they are true, but I'm talking about when he became Prime Minister.
2: Hmm.
1: And that's specifically.
2: And he'd already said it before he even became Prime Minister.
1: No. I'm talking about when he became Prime Minister, which should have been a major priority.
2: Well, OK,
1: and
2: that's
1: he said
2: your
1: it,
2: view.
1: And all he did say was HMO Britain.
2: Not in that particular speech, which I have reread for this very purpose. I shall.
1: And we'll
2: he says unfair migration is the phrase he used.
1: Yeah, but he's not talking
2: about. It does make
1: people.
2: A bigger point,
1: yeah,
2: though,
1: but
2: doesn't
1: unfair
2: it?
1: Unfair migration can be lots of things. He's not specifically talking about the people on the boats, which is illegal migration.
2: Jeff's point is the one that we need to address is that why is there this mass migration? I mean, every country in Europe is faced with this. It's not just the UK. Spain as much as anyone else.
0: Well, there was a recent survey done of in Africa, and 70% of those. That were actually spoken to wanted to come to Europe. So the scale of that migration.
1: But I can't believe you guys are even questioning that. You've been to Africa, presumably.
0: Yes.
1: And you've been to Africa?
2: Many times.
1: Yeah. So you've seen why anyone would, if you're in some parts of Africa where there's no proper, many parts haven't got proper healthcare. They haven't got a coordinated approach that we have to many things. So that's why they're coming, of course. And if you went there, you wouldn't be given anything. Right. Well, that's why, of course, they're coming. they're not going to another part of Africa, which they could quite easily do. Right. 35 minutes after 3 o'clock, still to come, my niggle. I'm taking on Andy Burnham. He's sending an army in to tackle the wildfires. But why can't he deploy the military to stop the boats? We've been discussing that alarm last night. And it's in the next Great British Debate this hour. I'm asking, should world leaders be allowed to go on holiday during crisis? But first, your latest news headlines with Katie Bowen.
3: Good afternoon. The headlines at 3:36. Andy Burnham has urged members of the public not to light fires in Tinderbox Britain. That's as he's announced fresh measures to support farmers whom he warned are at the sharp end of a changing climate. 19 homes have been destroyed and a further 18 damaged in a huge fire in Stourbridge. There was also a major incident declared in a Welsh town and a fire ripped through a park in East London. Former University of Cambridge professor Jason Arday has died at the age of 41, just a week after resigning from the university following allegations of plagiarism. As you've been hearing, Moroccan police have blocked a second attempt by migrants to cross the border into the Spanish enclave of Ceuta. Riot police were deployed at the border today. And a second earthquake has hit Indonesia. A 6.9 magnitude quake hit the island of Sumatra after 38 people were killed in a 7.7 quake earlier on today. Those are your latest headlines. More from me at 4 o'clock.
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5: Hello there, good afternoon. Welcome to your GB News weather update from the Met Office. A much cooler night ahead for many of us, leading us into a slightly cloudier day on Sunday. Some rain is in the forecast, but it is still remaining very dry across many southern areas of England and Wales, all thanks to a ridge of high pressure. Then eventually a weather system does start to progress its way in from the west. So we'll see plenty of clouds still across Scotland, northern parts of England, Northern Ireland. Any showers across Scotland largely easing away, but soon being replaced with a thicker area of cloud, some light outbreaks of rain and drizzle pushing into many areas of the north and west. And overall, it is going to be a much cloudier picture to start on Sunday. Temperatures not quite as high, though it could still feel a little bit warmer across the very far south of England. Overall on Sunday, though, it is a much cloudier picture. And yes, there is some rain in the forecast, certainly across

0: Scotland to start the day. Some light outbreaks of rain and drizzle, perhaps turning a little heavy and persistent over any hills. Across Northern Ireland, northern parts of England, a similar picture, quite cloudy with some outbreaks of rain and drizzle. And once again, even areas of the far south and east could see some drizzle to start the day, but still very small amounts of rain across much of England and Wales. And overall, a cloudier start to the day, but we might start to eventually see some brightness across parts of England and Wales, perhaps even a few sunny spells developing later on into the day, but that rain and drizzle quite persistent across many areas of the far northwest. Temperatures will be down by a degree or two, certainly in the south, but we could still see the mid to high 20s here. Elsewhere, temperatures more towards average for this point in the year. Then to finish off on Sunday, still quite a cloudy picture. The best of any clear spells are going to be across the far south. Still some spells of rain and drizzle confined to the far northwest. And there will be some rain and showers as we head our way into next week, still mostly across the north and continuing to feel rather warm in any brighter spells, though temperatures will gradually climb down.
1: From the school run to the home run, watch a new show for all of Britain.
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6: 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You're with me. I'm Lana Acquire. This is GB News. We're live on TV, online and on digital radio. Don't forget as well, you can download that GB News app. It is completely free and check out all the offers that we have on this channel. But now it's time for the Great British Debate. And I'm asking, should world leaders be allowed to go on holiday during times of crisis? French President Emmanuel Macron has been accused of megalomania for showing off on a jet ski whilst wildfires continue to ravage France. The country is experiencing some of the worst forest fires in its history amid near constant heat waves. And some people also were not happy with Andy Burnham, who appeared to be going away immediately after he was elected for leader and prime minister. So for the Great British Debate this hour, I'm asking, should world leaders be allowed to go on holiday during times of crisis? Well, joining me now, former Labour adviser Paul Richards and designer and businessman Jeff Banks. Paul Richards, we'll start with you. We can start with Macron and then go on into Burnham. What do you think?
7: Well, I think there's something around world leaders where we want them to be a normal up to a point. All right. And the normal thing that we do in the summer is we take our families away for a holiday. What I don't want is weirdos running countries that don't do that. And I think there, you know, there has to be a moment where even the Prime Minister, the President, whoever, has to take a little time for reflection, family, conversation. I mean, if it was a world war and Churchill decided to go off on holiday, I think that's a different kettle of fish. But they can, of course, with modern communications, you know, direct operations against wildfires or deal with whatever the issue is in their countries. They are surrounded by their officials, remember. They're not like just having a nice time in a holiday resort somewhere. They are surrounded by people. The nuclear codes are within arm's reach. They're getting daily briefings. And if they had to come home quickly, their helicopter would be there and they'd be away. So they are, you know, they're not on a holiday like you and I would be on holiday. They don't do digital. Well, because that's how it works. We know how that's how it works.
6: Where have you seen that? I believe they do go on holiday. So you say they never, ever, ever switch off. They never, ever.
7: Not really, no. And I remember, I mean, Gordon Brown cut his holiday short when he was Prime Minister. Tony Blair had some quite nice holidays. But always in touch with what's going on. They can't digitally detox and just switch off the phone.
6: Well, I suppose most people can't do that. So they're not.
7: No, exactly, exactly.
6: Most people, but in times of crisis.
7: That's the curse of modern life, though, isn't it? Do we get the chance to switch off? Well, if he had to return to Paris, you know, they would have a flight for him within hours and he'd be back if that made the difference. But most of these things, like I say, you can do them remotely anyway.
6: It's not a good look, is it, Jeff? Paris is burning, France is burning, and he's there on a jet ski showing off.
8: I'm not against world leaders having a holiday.
6: But during crisis times.
8: To recharge the batteries
7: to be able to spend a bit of time with their family. I think what teed me off was Burnham, that was like in for a fortnight and suddenly has a week's holiday. So
8: he didn't even get a week, Jeff. He didn't even get a week. I think he had four days, I think.
7: Whatever it was.
8: Four days.
7: Whatever it was.
8: And now he's back.
7: It didn't read very well with the public. They actually thought the bloke's been in the job a fortnight and suddenly he's off for a week. Whether it was 4 days, I don't care. I'm not against people having a holiday because I think when you get to that level of whether you're running a country, a company, a charity or whatever it is, it's always on your mind. You can go away for 2 weeks holiday, but every morning or the middle of the night, you wake up and it's going through your brain. You're never really off duty. So I don't decry them any of that. And I agree with you, Paul. I think if there was a disaster, they could actually get them back, you know, in very short order to sit behind the desk. So I'm not against them having time off. And I think if it actually enables them to engage with a bit of real life, that would be to all of our benefit.
8: A bit of reading, a bit of reflection. I remember going on holiday once, Dan, and I took my tax return with me and did my tax return. No, I know, but I'm just saying, my wife nearly left me over that. She said, you switch off, she said. And I was doing my taxes by the pool.
6: That's not good.
8: That's not good, is it?
7: No.
8: That's weird. So I think people should have a holiday and relax.
6: Was there a crisis?
8: Well, in my marriage, perhaps, but not in but not in the country.
6: You are still together, though, aren't you?
8: We are.
6: So there was no crisis there at all. Yeah, no, listen, I don't mind them having a holiday, but I don't like this six-week recess. I don't... There's no point. We don't have the... Whatever is it, what was it for the harvest or something? That needs to go.
7: That I agree with. That 6 weeks off, you know, when you're getting paid, like, 104,000 quid a year, plus expenses, plus everything else...
8: Well, MPs, you're talking about.
7: I actually think...
6: Well, just MPs, yeah, because obviously if you're in the Cabinet, you also get...
7: I don't know of any, like, you know, major corporation that would allow the Chief Executive to 6 weeks...
8: But they're just not in Parliament, but they are working. They're working in their constituency.
6: They go on holidays,
8: they have a little holiday, but they're not off for 6 weeks.
6: Some of them.
8: They're not teachers.
7: Well, are they running their surgeries? What exactly are they doing?
8: Yes, they are, yeah, they are.
7: I don't know that they are.
8: I think these days they do. I think in the old days they would all go off to the skiing or whatever, but I think most of them are doing surgeries, campaigning. There's been a by-election just now, you know.
6: You haven't checked
8: them. Well, on social media, you can see they are working.
6: You haven't checked, and they may well do what the teachers do and take 6 weeks off and leave their constituents to it. Who knows?
8: Not these days.
7: Yeah. I can't imagine Yvette Cooper sitting down at the, you know, desks 7 days a week.
6: I can't imagine.
7: 6 weeks while she's off on holiday. Can't imagine it.
6: Mm. All right, well, listen, what do you think? gbnews.com/your-say. But if you do fancy some holiday sun, here's some of the forecasts of some of the top European destinations.
9: Ready to soak up that holiday sunshine?
10: Won't we need some cover?
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12: It's not just the UK where the heatwave comes to an end this weekend. Sunday's going to be much cooler across the large swathe of Europe compared with the week that has just been. And I'm talking about much of France, into Germany, Italy as well. It's been so hot recently. Cooler air will be welcome news for many. There'll be thunderstorms, very lively thunderstorms through Central Europe, especially the Alps. They'll then move into Croatia and Greece throughout much of next week.
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14: 4 heat waves, weeks without meaningful rain, as the UK heads towards one of its hottest summers on record, the pressure is showing here in Sussex, in the fruit growing across these fields.
15: Well, the impact of the heat is already visible here. This local grower says that if these extreme temperatures continue, this year's harvest may well be smaller in size.
16: I don't think there's been another period like this in the history. 3 years ago, we had a tremendous heat wave in the middle of harvest. We were unable to get the fruit to cool down quickly enough. The following year, we had a very, very light crop, and the same again this year.
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17: Britain's only all-female chess team, called She Plays to Win, has been promoted to the game's top division. only to be told they must recruit a male player to compete. Now, league rules require every

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0: Well, that drought is due to long periods, record periods, actually, with no rainfall and high temperatures. The areas that are affected, as you say, over half of England, half of the UK affected by that. The areas being East Anglia, Hertfordshire, the whole of London, Thames Valley, Hampshire and the Isle of Wight, Devon and Cornwall, the West Midlands and Wessex, covering Dorset, Somerset, Wiltshire and Gloucestershire. So a huge area impacted by that drought. There is also that amber heat health alert still in place here. That's in place until tomorrow. And temperatures today in the south could reach up to 35 degrees. So people here in Bognor Regis coming to the coast to cool down.
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2: 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We're live on TV, online and on digital radio. I'm Nana Akwea. Now, today marks the 81st anniversary of VJ Day, when Japan surrendered to the Allied forces on August the 15th, 1945. And just like on VE Day, the British public took to the streets in celebration with large crowds gathering in London. And one of the last remaining D-Day veterans says that he is proud to have served his country and that the true heroes of the World War II are those who served and never made it home. Our reporter Anna Riley spoke to 102-year-old Jack Mortimer, who had a special message to share.
3: To Jack, big round of applause, everybody. Are we ready? One, two, three. Yay!
4: A celebration for one of Britain's last remaining D-Day veterans. 102-year-old Jack Mortimer bravely stormed Nazi-occupied beaches while under fire. The valiant dispatch rider was just 20 when he drove onto Sword Beach in Normandy in his Jeep as enemy mortar shells exploded around him. At a get-together in his Leeds care home, Jack looked back on that fateful day.
5: I landed in about 3 foot of water and I made it all right, Arthur. I made it all right on D-Day. There were guns going off and pistols shooting over all over the place. And I don't know, I survived. I survived.
4: 81 years ago to the day, Jack remembers the announcement on VJ Day.
6: At the stroke of midnight came the Prime Minister's dramatic message from the cabinet room at number 10.
7: Japan has today surrendered. The last of our enemies is laid low.
4: The anniversary was commemorated at the party.
8: It's sometimes classed as a forgotten conflict, but the sacrifices those people made out there, they had horrific conditions to deal with, and for those who have survived, we really do need to honour them and respect everything that they've done.
4: It's an honour for the Royal British Legion to thank veterans like Jack for the part he played in World War II.
8: It's wonderful to get to his age, it really is. And he's achieved so much and he's been with so many celebrities, you might say, and royalty as well. And he's a cheeky chappy at times, he really is.
4: For those who risked their lives to give us our freedoms and to those who paid the ultimate price, we will remember. Anna Riley, GB News.
2: Well, stay tuned. That's Anna Riley there. Next, though, in my niggle, I take on Andy Burnham, who'll be sending the army in to tackle wildfires. But why can't he deploy the military to stop the boats? We'll also be discussing that alarm last night. Plus, a very interesting guest coming, talking to us live from the States about kindness and how we can find more kindness in our hearts, in work and everything like that. gbnews.com/yoursay is the address if you want to get in touch with us. And don't forget as well, you can also download the GB News app. It's completely free. Today, we do have a poll as well. I'll tell you that question. But if you scan the QR code now, you can get through on that poll and answer my question. All right, so what do you think? GBnews.com/your say. And don't forget as well, you can also stream the show live on YouTube. You can check out all of my monologues. I'll be doing my monologue in just a moment. And I'll be discussing Andy Burnham.

0: why they're able to somehow deploy the military if they need it to stop us from using barbecues. But it seems that when it comes to stopping the boats, they're very, very shy. Very odd, really, isn't it? We'll be getting stuck into that in just a few moments' time. But first, let's get an update with your weather.
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2: Hello there, good afternoon. Welcome to your GB News weather update from the Met Office. A much cooler night ahead for many of us, leading us into a slightly cloudier day on Sunday. Some rain is in the forecast, but it is still remaining very dry across many southern areas of England and Wales, all thanks to a ridge of high pressure. But then eventually a weather system does start to progress its way in from the west. So we'll see plenty of clouds still across Scotland, northern parts of England, Northern Ireland, any showers across Scotland largely easing away, but soon being replaced with a thicker area of cloud, some light outbreaks of rain and drizzle pushing into many areas of the north and west. And overall, it is going to be a much cloudier picture to start on Sunday. Temperatures not quite as high, though it could still feel a little bit warmer across the very far south of England. Overall on Sunday, though, it is a much cloudier picture. And yes, there is some rain in the forecast, certainly across Scotland to start the day, some light outbreaks of rain and drizzle, perhaps turning a little heavy and persistent over any hills. Across Northern Ireland, northern parts of England, a similar picture, quite cloudy with some outbreaks of rain and drizzle. And once again, even areas of the far south and east could see some drizzle to start the day, but still very small amounts of rain across much of England and Wales. And overall, a cloudier start to the day, but we might start to eventually see some brightness across parts of England and Wales, perhaps even a few sunny spells developing later on into the day. But that rain and drizzle quite persistent across many areas of the far northwest. Temperatures will be down by a degree or two, certainly in the south, but we could still see the mid to high 20s here. Elsewhere, temperatures more towards average for this point in the year. Then to finish off on Sunday, still quite a cloudy picture. The best of any clear spells are going to be across the far south. Still some spells of rain and drizzle confined to the far northwest. And there will be some rain and showers as we head our way into next week, still mostly across the north and continuing to feel rather warm in any brighter spells, though temperatures will gradually climb down.
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5: 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UK only. Entrance must be 18 or over. Lines close at 4 p.m. on the 21st of August. 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Entries will be pooled. 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
0: Hello, good afternoon and welcome to GB News. We're live on TV, online and on digital radio. I'm Nana Akwaya. And for the next few hours, me and my panel will be taking on some of the big topics hitting the headlines right now. It's 4 o'clock and this show is all about opinion. It's mine, it's theirs and of course it's yours. We'll be debating, discussing and at times we will disagree, but no one will be cancelled. So joining me for the next few hours, former Labour adviser Paul Richards, and designer and businessman Jeff Banks. Coming up in my niggle.
19: Britain is a tinderbox right now, and please just have that in your mind. It's a difficult weekend. This is not over by any means. We've got 37 fires smouldering around the country, so it could be more.
0: I take on Andy Burnham, who will be sending the army in to tackle wildfires. But why can't he deploy the military to stop the boats? That is as Britain's phones sounded the alarm last night. And in the Great British debate, I'm asking, should the military stop the boats rather than the heatwave? The poll is now live. Head to gbnews.com, cast your vote. And breaking news, Moroccan police have blocked a second attempt by migrants to cross the border into Ceuta en masse. Riot police were deployed at the border as hundreds prepared to storm the Spanish territory 2 weeks after tens of thousands made the crossing. Andy Burnham has announced a £65 million support package for farmers to manage drought pressures. Will Labour finally win over the farmers?
19: Well, I realise we've got a long way to go to build back trust with the farming community across the country.
0: Coming up as well in the Great British debate, I'm asking, should we have the death penalty for killers of emergency workers? Donald Trump thinks so.
20: Shortly after taking office, I signed a historic executive order directing that anyone convicted of killing a police officer should face the death penalty.
0: Well, today also marks the 7th anniversary of the death of PC Harper, and a petition to block his killers from gaining early release has over 1 million signatures. Coming up in Difficult Conversations, I'll be speaking to Joe Bennett. His parents, Craig and Lindsay Foreman, were jailed for 10 years following their arrest for alleged spying in January 2025 whilst they were travelling through Iran during a round-the-world trip by motorcycle. They're fighting to come home. It's an extraordinary story. Stay tuned for that just after five. But before we get started, your latest news with Katie Bowen.
2: Nana, thank you and good afternoon. The headlines at 4:02. Andy Burnham has urged members of the public not to light fires in tinderbox Britain. That's as he's announced fresh measures to support farmers whom he warned are at the sharp end of a changing climate. His warning comes after millions received a government-issued emergency alert across England and Wales last night, warning the public against lighting anything that could spark a wildfire, including barbecues, campfires and fireworks. 19 homes have been destroyed and a further 18 damaged in a huge fire in Stourbridge. There was also a major incident declared in a Welsh town and a fire ripped through a park in East London. This morning, the Prince of Wales paid tribute to the firefighters, emergency responders and volunteers battling wildfires across the country. Prince William said our thoughts are with everyone affected, particularly those who have lost their homes and with those working tirelessly to protect communities, homes and the countryside. Well, Britain's farmers are getting a £65 million lifeline as drought and extreme heat take their toll on crops and livestock.

0: Prime Minister spoke about the support package on a visit to a farm in Cornwall.
1: More flexibility for farmers to graze livestock on land that is being put under environmental measures, more money to build reservoirs on farms going forward to deal with these water shortage issues. So a sign that we understand how difficult times are, that we want to build back that trust with the farming community, but more to come.
0: Elsewhere today, Prime Minister Andy Burnham has said that the death of former Cambridge professor Jason Arday was a tragedy. Professor Arday, who resigned from the university following allegations of plagiarism, was pronounced dead after emergency services were called to an address in Battersea in South London yesterday afternoon. Police say the 41-year-old's death is being treated as unexpected but is not believed to be suspicious. In a statement issued through his publisher, Mr. Arday's family said that they were in shock to have lost an amazing father, partner, brother, uncle and son. University of Cambridge Vice-Chancellor Professor Deborah Prentice said that she was desperately saddened, adding that the university's heartfelt sympathies go to Mr. Arday's family at this incredibly difficult time. Moroccan police have blocked a second attempt by migrants to cross the border into the Spanish enclave of Ceuta. Riot police were deployed at the border today as hundreds prepared to storm the territory, 2 weeks after tens of thousands made the crossing. Migrants gathered in the border town of Castillos after calls were made on social media encouraging a second attempt. All roads have now reopened at Heathrow Airport after flooding caused disruption for passengers trying to access terminals 2 and 3. The flooding is understood to have been caused by a burst main beneath a ring road. Earlier, passengers were advised to make their way to the terminals by rail and tube. In a statement, Heathrow said, "We apologise for any inconvenience caused and we thank passengers for following the advisories while our teams work to resolve the situation as quickly as possible." A second earthquake has struck Indonesia today as authorities report a 6.9 magnitude quake hitting the island of Sumatra. Earlier, at least 38 people were killed following a 7.7 magnitude quake and dozens of aftershocks struck off the eastern coast. Rescuers around the port town of Mamir found 20 dead, 6 injured and 2 trapped in the rubble. And the BBC has attempted to serve members of Donald Trump's family with legal orders for documents and testimony as it defends against the US president's defamation claim against the broadcaster. The US president is seeking $10 billion in a Florida court over the editing of a Panorama documentary from 2024 about the US Capitol riots. Court filings show that representatives for the BBC's legal team attempted to serve subpoenas to the president's son, Donald Trump Jr., his daughter Ivanka Trump and son-in-law Jared Kushner. They argue that the family members had personal knowledge of his intentions in delivering the speech, making their testimony and documents relevant to the president's defamation claim. The BBC has previously apologised for the Panorama edit but denied that it was grounds for defamation. Those are your latest GB News headlines. Now it's back to Nana.
2: Good afternoon and welcome to GB News. We're live on TV, online and on digital radio. I'm Nana Akwaye. What's that noise? Is it the carbon monoxide detector going off in the studio? Oh my God, it's the alert, it's the alert. I must be in imminent danger. Are we being bombed? Are we at war? Dear God, I'd better find food and shelter. Or maybe there's a terrorist attack close by. I'd better check my phone. Oh, there is a very high risk of wildfires nationally. Residents, landowners and visitors should not undertake any activity that could start a fire, including disposable barbecues, fire pits, e-garden incinerators or fireworks. Even a small flame can rapidly develop into a major wildfire, placing lives, homes, businesses and emergency responders at risk. Follow official updates and report signs of fire immediately by calling 999 search gov.uk/alerts. Well, I don't have a barbecue. Let me get this straight. So instead of this alert informing me to maybe move location because I'm in imminent danger from some serious incident, the government is warning me not to have a barbecue. I wasn't planning on one, but I thought that this would be used to inform me of imminent danger, not bossing me about regarding barbecues and how fire works. I mean, every news outlet has been warning of the dangers of weather, so why does the government need to send me a message telling me, again, how fire works? I think most people who have a mobile phone will probably already know how fire works. But surely telling me not to have a barbecue is not, in my view, what the alert system was meant for. Andy Burnham issued this message.
3: Please, everybody, take the greatest of care. In fact, don't light anything in an outdoor space right now. Britain is a tinderbox right now. And please just have that in your mind. We're going to go into the rest of a weekend that is a difficult weekend. This is not over by any means. We've got 37 fires smouldering around the country. So it could be more. So please bear that in mind.
2: Well, Louise Hague said, she's the first secretary, in response to the continued risk of proposed by wildfires, the government has taken the decision to issue an emergency alert to England and Wales. This is the most extensive use of the UK's emergency alert system in response to an active incident and reflects the seriousness with which the government is acting to safeguard people and property. How are they acting? All they've done is play an alarm. Seeming to act is not the same as actually acting, she went on to say. During this period of extreme heat, we are asking people to take simple steps to limit the risk of further fires by following the safety guidance. Everyone can play their part in protecting local communities and supporting our frontline services, who are working around the clock to keep people safe. The government will continue to provide every assistance to communities being impacted by these fires, including the deployment of 100 additional military personnel in major incident areas. Oh, I get it. So you can deploy the military in a heartbeat when declaring a major incident like fire, which I would have thought was the job of the fire service, but actually protecting our borders, which is the job of the military, you don't appear to want to send them out in force to do. You go to Israel, where these alerts are regular occurrence and are taken seriously because they are constantly being bombed. But in this country, if they use them, they're using it right now for nanny stating us, like telling us not to have barbecues and how fire works. I mean, we may end up ignoring them altogether so they lose all impact when actually we're in serious danger, but we just carry on regardless. We couldn't even get it right. Last night, the alarm kept going off on some phones, even at 10 p.m. as well. Anyone for a cup of tea? So 11 minutes after 4 o'clock, this is GB News. You're with me, I'm Nana Akwaye. We're live on TV, online and on digital radio. Coming up this hour in the Great British Debate, I'm asking, did the government misuse the alert system? Critics say a heatwave is not a good enough reason to spark panic, pardon the pun. In another Great British Debate, I'm asking, should Labour stand aside for Tories in Clacton? Now, that's what senior Conservative sources are pushing for to boost the chances of ousting Nigel Farage if there is a second by-election. And I'll be speaking to Renee Dutton about her new book, The Kindness Advantage, to hear how being kind can change the world. Well, that's all coming up in the next hour. As ever, send me your thoughts, post your comments, gbnews.com/yoursay. Well, I'm joined now by the chair of the London Green Party, Eugene McCarthy. Eugene, thank you very much for joining me this afternoon. Now, Eugene, some people...
4: Thank you for having me on.
2: I see a use for this alert system, so I'm not opposed to it at all. If there's a major war or there's a bomb going off that is close to me or there's a major terrorist incident maybe close to the location that I am, but I'm not really getting it to tell me how fire works, because it explained how fire works, and not to have a barbecue and things like that when every news outlet is broadcasting it. We know that we're in a situation. Do you not think that this is a misuse of a very important, useful tool?
4: I don't know. About like 5 minutes ago, you mentioned Israel having a lot of emergency alerts. They do this exact same thing about wildfires. I don't want to come across as rude to any wonderful Britons out there, but we do have some thickos in this country. I was out watching the eclipse the other evening in a field with lots of very dry grass. There was actually a massive patch of brush which had just been burned a couple of days ago. And there were these guys next to me smoking with lit cigarettes, dropping them on the floor. Like, there are people out there who really do not understand how fire works. And I appreciate you and I may well find this entirely redundant, but there are a lot of people who really do not understand the consequences of their actions. And if the consequences of their actions are threatening to burn down people's homes, people's livelihoods, then like, we really should take measures like this. I think it's a bit of a snowflake nation moment that so many people are annoyed by this. It's a beeping on your phone that you can turn off very easily.
2: No.
4: And you know, it is used very scarcely. It's not going to deter people from looking at it. You can't ignore it if it is beeping. If, the, for example, you are being bombed, you know, you're not going to miss it.
2: Yeah, but you see, what we're saying, and I don't think they're being snowflake about it, and they are emphasising the importance of it. And if they, what the government did is they told, gave you a whole description about how fire works and not to have a barbecue. We've been hearing this all the time anyway. So if, like, and you mentioned Israel, so I'm glad you did. Israel are very, very good with this alarm. They will tell you, they'll bleep if you're close to the wildfire and let you know that you may be in imminent danger. They're not going to be bleeping the entire, I mean, their alarms show you, I've actually seen, Uri Geller showed me, as it scrolls, it tells you where the bombs are going in, which are the locations, where they are. But our alert, just a random alert, telling people how fireworks, and then they went off again at 10 o'clock by accident on some phones. It's what I'm saying is it's like calling out racism when there's no racism there. It sort of makes the word almost impotent after a while. People start to ignore it and are desensitised.
4: This has happened once. I think it's the first time we've had a serious rollout of the national alarm use. So there are some like bugs and glitches which have happened. I've seen people in like parts of Wales which don't speak much Welsh having their alert received in Welsh. There are issues like that which obviously need to be ironed out. But you know, comparing us to Israel, we're completely different climates over there. They are used
2: to having... you compared. I mentioned it. No, I mentioned it because they take their alerts very seriously. They have a really good way of doing it. But this wasn't very good.
4: Well, they're citizens. They're people over there are used to dealing with wildfire. They're in the Middle East. They're used to very hot temperatures and very dry summers. We are not in this country. So this is a real emergency. We've got people up and down the country who've never really had to deal with conditions like this before. A lot of them, as I say, who are thickos, who really need to be handheld to not burn down their neighbourhoods. I think that this is a reasonably proportionate response. It's low cost, it's low intrusion for most people. And you know, a one-off thing like this will not deter people from looking at their phones and reading the alerts if there is something, a genuinely imminent, pressing threat.
2: Yeah, but for example, if they'd put the alerts on the places where the wildfires were and warning people that you are close to these fires, blah, blah, blah, blah, blah, that is important. There, right there, is what the alarm and the alert, in my view, should be used for. Not giving you a list of how fire works and telling you not to have barbecues and things like that. It's more to alert you to imminent danger around you. You know what I mean? Where you are. They've got this technology that can specifically highlight areas where people are in actually imminent danger right there. And that's what I'd be using. You know, there's weather alerts and everything. And we all know that, you know, wildfires and are a risk. And it's on the news and on the radio and everywhere else like that. On your mobile phone, that to me is the special place for real, proper, you know, danger right near you, imminent right now, not a public message type thing, announcement, really.
4: I think there's places for both of them. You know, we can have those alerts for imminent danger, but also I think it's better to prevent people's houses from burning down rather than just tell them to get out of their house 5 minutes before it does. You know, we can
2: stop
4: a lot of these from sparking in the first place by preventing a lot of the people who are really not aware of the consequences of dropping a cigarette on the floor or starting a barbecue in a field full of dry grass of their actions and getting them to think about it. I think this will genuinely stop wildfires happening, and at very low cost and very low intrusion, I think it's a good decision. You literally cannot ignore it on your phone. It's very loud. You have to manually click it away. So you're not going to miss it if another one comes up alerting you that there is something very imminent in your area. And I'd hope that the people running these alerts do make it clear whether something

0: something is preventive, like a PSA, take note of this, or if it's, you know, something imminently life-threatening to you, we need to be clear and distinguish between them. But, you know, I'm perfectly happy with people having a notification to warn them about potential consequences of their behavior, which they don't have the mental wherewithal to think through.
1: Yeah, well, I hear you, but I think that they need to be careful that they don't make it such that, because I don't think that's what the alert was for. It's not to just nanny state you and tell you, oh, don't drop cigarettes, don't do this, don't do that. We've got all of that already. We've got the BBC, we've got ITV, you've got GB News, you've got all of us telling you, you've got all the radio stations warning you. The alert is that special thing where you're in imminent danger. And I think if they use it for things like this, just telling people what to do rather than actually warning you of a danger that is imminent and close by, I think it might lose its impact. But hey-ho, we differ in our opinion, but I appreciate your view. Thank you very much, Eugene McCarthy. Really good to talk to you. He is the London Green Party chair. Right, OK, so it's just 19 minutes after 4 o'clock. This is GB News, still to come my difficult conversations. I'll be speaking to Joe Bennett as his parents are jailed in Iran following their arrest for alleged spying. Now they're fighting to come home. It's an extraordinary story. You won't want to miss that. But next, in the Great British Debate this hour, I'm asking, did the government misuse the alert system? This is GB News.
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1: Good afternoon. Welcome to GB News, Britain's number one news channel. I'm Nana Aguirre. We're live on TV, online and on digital radio. 23 minutes after 4 o'clock. Have you just tuned in? Where have you been? You know we start at 3. It's the same lady. It's the same lady. She comes in at this time and then looks at me. Welcome. Right, let's do it. It's the Great British Debate, I'm asking. Did the government misuse the alert system? Now, yesterday, millions of Brits jumped out of their skins. I thought it was my carbon monoxide detector, I'll be honest, when phones rang out with a high-pitched noise and a notification warning people not to use barbecues due to the risk of wildfires. Now, the alarm used part of the government's emergency alert system, and it's intended to provide warning and advice in a life-threatening emergency. As devastating as the recent wildfires have been, many are actually questioning whether this was an appropriate use of the alert system. So for the Great British Debate, I'm asking, did the government misuse it? All right, well, joining me now, former Labour adviser Paul Richards and designer and businessman Jeff Banks. Jeff Banks, do you think that they sort of used it in a way that wasn't as, you know, because I would, if they sent me this alert, I would think that the fire is near me, I need to get to safety, or do you think that that's kind of good?
12: I think it's another burn and blag, that he's trying to be all the time seen to be doing the right thing. Mm-hmm. He's new in the job, coming up with these off-the-cuff new things that are a bit spasmodic. I think the kind of these temporary barbecue things are a problem.
1: Yeah.
12: I live next door to a park. Yeah. 2 years ago, we had a problem where kids had got hold of the barbecue at 2 o'clock in the morning, gone over, had a barbecue in the middle of the night, started a fire. And the weird bit was it developed into an underground fire, which I'd never heard of. That what actually happens is the root system of trees caught fire and the fire brigade couldn't actually track where the fire was leading
1: to. Wow, I've never heard of that.
12: And they were specialists at it. The point I'm making is that I think if you get 100 guys from the army, they're not going to know what the specialists know, how to deal with this thing. So I think it's a publicity stunt. I think the people, the fire services, they know what they're doing, they know how to deal with this, they know how to actually cope with that kind of fire. The army won't. I think, again, in this country, we are, because we don't have this level of heat very often, we don't know how to actually have kind of like trenches built to stop the fires from actually spreading. Mm. We don't set in motion the way they do in Los Angeles, in Canada, places like that, where they're used to these kind of fires. We haven't got that kind of system. So I think it's like, for me, it's a burn and patch up job to say 100 guys from the army, they're going to solve everything. It's Andy trying to be a bit clever and act on the hoof, frankly.
1: Paul Richards seeming to do something is not the same as actually doing something. So him talking about the alert system is not really...
14: Well, I mean, like everyone else, I absolutely lost my mind when I heard this thing, assuming it was a nuclear attack or some such. I was relieved to learn it was just about the wildfires, which, are, as Jeff says, are incredibly dangerous.
1: It was just about the wildfires.
14: Yeah, no, it's a really serious issue. And I think, actually, it was right to do, because people's houses are burning down. You know, the country is in flames. And if we can prevent just a few people losing their homes to fire because we don't have fireworks... I live in Eastbourne, and the Airborne is on this weekend, the big air show, and the big fire display, the big fireworks display has been cancelled.
1: Yeah.
14: And I think if individuals take similar responsibility over the weekend and don't have these fires and whatnot, then that will possibly save some people from getting their houses burnt down. So I think it was legit. Also, I suspect, and this is just me guessing, that they were testing it out, actually, for more serious issues. So they wanted to know...
1: So you are now acknowledging, by saying for more serious issues...
14: Well, there are more serious issues,
1: but
14: aren't there?
1: Acknowledging that this, the way they did it, although wildfires are serious, you're saying that there are more serious issues that they should... They're practicing on this for more severity. So you're not.
14: I think it's possible because
1: the level of severity that it should
14: be. I think it's possible they were using it for that too, because I think there is an issue around resilience in this country. Where, you know, if you go to other countries, you know, they have places in shelters, they have air raid sirens that they test regularly. We don't have any of that infrastructure in this country anymore of resilience, and that's just one thing that we do have. So I suspect they were testing it out for that as well.
1: But it's a bit of a vanity thing, then, isn't it? Because
14: not really. No.
1: Well, it is. Well, I think it is actually because, as you said, more serious things, you're not saying that the way they used it was actually quite appropriate. It sounds to me like you're saying that it wasn't quite appropriate, but they're just testing it out to see, to build resilience And then when there's something really serious, then we will use it then?
14: No, I think the first is to test it against these fires. And so, as I say, prevent people from doing stupid things, setting fire to heathland and all of the rest of it. But also it will have an added advantage of being able to see, do we have the cover? Did most people get it? Did it work? So that if there was an incursion of some kind from the Russians or whoever else, then we know we have a system that actually works.
17: Well, a question mark that we've got an army that wouldn't even fill Wembley at the moment. So we've got an army that's actually down to, I think it's 70,000 strong.
14: I think we should double the size of the army. I think we should have national service. So, well, national service is what we need.
17: Now, me, I would rather have the armed forces that we've got actually stopping the migration that's going on in the Channel, and that we were to actually deploy them doing that, rather than actually trying to support the fire service that actually know what they're doing and know how good they are at it. So I would much rather that was the deployment.
14: I think the issue with that...
17: I think it's a bit of a stunt.
14: The issue with putting the Navy into the Channel, whatever it might be, to deal with the small boats is, if you talk to the Navy, they say, we're not equipped to do this. We're all about air defence and fighting other ships. We're not actually... Frigates can't do anything against a small boat.
1: Yeah,
14: by then, it's too late, isn't
1: it? But this is a new form of invasion. So years ago, it would have been ships and, you know, tanks and all that. But now we have... our invasions come by sea, by individuals slowly filling the country. We've got other things going on, drone warfare. Hmm. So maybe that's how it was then, but things have changed. So military need to adapt, to accommodate, to keep the nation safe. You can't say, oh, because we haven't done it before, that's why.
14: No, I know. And the
1: government need to learn what they need to do to stop people from coming.
14: And the government has actually rewritten the defence procurement plan to move towards drone warfare, because we've learned from Ukraine that that is the war of the future,
1: but
14: will be fought by drones, won't it? So, you know, quite right.
17: And you're super confident that Wes Streeting is the man that's going to be...
14: I am, yeah, why not?
17: What does he know about?
14: He's a very skilled politician. He's got the best advisors and he's surrounded by people that do know. But we want politicians doing that job.
17: Well, he had the best advisors in the National Health and he didn't actually do a very good job there. Mm. So what is it that's actually going to make him great as a defence minister?
14: In our country, we have politicians doing those jobs,
17: Paul,
14: there.
17: Not me. Is that it's not military government, got gangs is it? In France, a massive build-up of thousands and thousands of people.
14: Yeah.
17: Patrick Christie on this channel has actually been there and seen how big it is.
14: Yeah, yeah.
17: It's actually ruining the whole of northern France. They can't wait to get rid of them. Why is it that we don't have an armed force that would go in with the agreement with the French and actually sort this out on the ground and do what the previous Prime Minister said he was going to do, smash the gangs before they even get into the channel?
14: Well,
17: what we should be doing, having that kind of agreement. We're paying them $700 million a year, the French, to actually supposedly do something. And they're standing on the beach, waving them on, helping them actually get in the boats, handing out the life jackets.
14: Yeah.
17: I would much prefer our armed forces to be doing something active there than rather playing around trying to be firemen when they don't know how to do it.
14: Well, I think we need to put that money into the French, but they need to be the right forces in France. There's a small group that have been specially trained how to do this, not the ones, as you described, standing around looking. And we need more of that. And I wonder if we should use not the Navy, but the Special Boat Service, because they are people on small craft. They are used to incursions into the tributaries of northern France. They might be better equipped to do that. It would have to be done with the agreement, of course, of the French government.
17: Sure.
14: Otherwise, that's we're invading France, in effect, which we don't want. But where the disruption has been successful has been taking a Stanley knife and slashing the boat. And if they're going to use these extra big dinghies, then actually it's easier to do that with a big dinghy than it is lots and lots of little ones, isn't it?
17: So, I think the SBS, the SAS, would be more than well equipped to do
14: it. I've been saying this for months.
17: I guarantee you, the habitants of Le Touquet, the whole of that northern coast of France, they would welcome it because their lives must be ruined at the moment with all of these immigrants that are actually encamped there.
14: Yeah, yeah.
17: The value of property has gone through the floor.
14: Yeah.
17: So the French themselves would actually welcome it to be able to stop this activity.
14: I think we also need tougher sentences for the evil people traffickers that are benefiting from this as well. And every time the government's done something like, you know, disrupting their phones or trying to stop the dinghies from arriving from China, which is where they're being built. You know, we get sort of decried, oh, we won't help you. But you need to do all these little things all at the same time. So there isn't anybody getting on
17: a
14: dinghy at all.
17: Do you think Boehm is the man to do it?
14: Well,
17: do you
14: believe
17: he's got the bottle to do it?
14: I think he knows how unbelievably worrying this is to everybody and how it politically will impact on the next general election. I think he understands politically 100% why he has to tackle it in the next 2 years.
1: So why
14: we didn't used to have it, did we? And there will be a future where it doesn't happen again. You know,
1: so
14: it's not inevitable, is it?
17: Nana, can you write that down? Paul said.
1: No, I don't understand why it took him. Why did it take him 12 days from the day?

0: He was elected prime minister till it was the threat to the invasion. That's when he spoke. And even then he was referring to the impact that might have on us in the UK.
1: I mean, every single one of those days he was receiving an intelligence report on the numbers coming over there.
0: Were you there with him?
1: Well, that's what prime ministers get. They get intelligence reports on all the threats, everything that's going on.
0: He's just making it up. Why did he not say anything? You're just making it up.
1: Well, I have served in government. I was in the cabinet office. I do know that they are briefed properly as to what's going on.
0: Because you're making stuff up because you don't actually know.
1: Well, that's not fair or true.
0: But you don't know if he actually received briefings. And if he did, then he ignored them. He didn't say anything for 12 days. And I think that's not good enough. But anyway, he's still got the situation. The boat's still coming. So I'll be interested to see how Andy tackles it. Right, coming up to 35 minutes after 4 o'clock. Coming up, difficult conversations. I'll be speaking to Joe Bennett as his parents are jailed in Iran following their arrest for alleged spying. Now, they're fighting to come home. It's an extraordinary story. Stay tuned for that. That is on the way. But next in the Great British Debate, I'm asking, should Labour stand aside for Tories in Clacton in order to defeat Nigel Farage? But first, your latest news headlines with Katie Byrne.
2: Good afternoon. The headlines at 4:35. Andy Burnham has urged members of the public not to light fires in Tinderbox Britain. That's as he's announced fresh measures to support farmers, whom he warned are at the sharp end of a changing climate. 19 homes have been destroyed and a further 18 damaged in a huge fire in Stourbridge. There was also a major incident declared in a Welsh town and a fire ripped through a park in East London. Former University of Cambridge professor Jason Arday has died at the age of 41, just a week after resigning from the university following allegations of plagiarism. Moroccan police have blocked a second attempt by migrants to cross the border into the Spanish enclave of Ceuta. Riot police were deployed at the border earlier today. And a second earthquake has hit Indonesia. A 6.9 magnitude quake hit the island of Sumatra after at least 47 people were killed and a 7.7 quake earlier. Those are your latest headlines. More from me at 5 o'clock.
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4: Hello there, good afternoon. Welcome to your GB News weather update from the Met Office. A much cooler night ahead for many of us, leading us into a slightly cloudier day on Sunday. Some rain is in the forecast, but it is still remaining very dry across many southern areas of England and Wales, all thanks to a ridge of high pressure. But then eventually a weather system does start to progress its way in from the west. So we'll see plenty of clouds still across Scotland, northern parts of England, Northern Ireland, any showers across Scotland largely easing away, but soon being replaced with a thicker area of cloud, some light outbreaks of rain and drizzle pushing into many areas of the north and west. And overall, it is going to be a much cloudier picture to start on Sunday. Temperatures not quite as high, though it could still feel a little bit warmer across the very far south of England. Overall on Sunday, though, it is a much cloudier picture. And yes, there is some rain in the forecast, certainly across Scotland to start the day, some light outbreaks of rain and drizzle, perhaps turning a little heavy and persistent over any hills. Across Northern Ireland, northern parts of England, a similar picture, quite cloudy with some outbreaks of rain and drizzle. And once again, even areas of the far south and east could see some drizzle to start the day, but still very small amounts of rain across much of England and Wales. And overall, a cloudier start to the day, but we might start to eventually see some brightness across parts of England and Wales, perhaps even a few sunny spells developing later on into the day. But that rain and drizzle quite persistent across many areas of the far northwest. Temperatures will be down by a degree or two, certainly in the south, but we could still see the mid to high 20s here. Elsewhere, temperatures more towards average for this point in the year. Then to finish off on Sunday, still quite a cloudy picture. The best of any clear spells are going to be across the far south. Still some spells of rain and drizzle confined to the far northwest. And there will be some rain and showers as we head our way into next week, still mostly across the north and continuing to feel rather warm in any brighter spells, though temperatures will gradually climb down.
5: I've been in Westminster for a long time, but I know that though power may be here, its effect on people's lives is across the whole of the country. We may be where rules are made, but it's where they're implemented that matters. Join me, Jacob Rees-Mogg, for forthright and frank discussion on where Britain has come from, where it's going, and where it will end up. That's State of the Nation, Monday to Thursday, 8 to 9 o'clock. Vox Populi, Vox Dei.
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0: Nine minutes after 4 o'clock. Welcome back to GB News. I'm Nana Akwe, and it's time for the Great British Debate. I'm asking, should Labour stand aside for the Tories in Clacton? Senior Conservatives have urged Andy Burnham to not put forward a candidate in Clacton constituency in order to unite the anti-Farage vote. Now, it comes as Mr Farage, the leader of Reform UK, was re-elected as the MP for Clacton with an increased majority from the 2024 general election. Now facing a sleaze investigation, Mr Farage might have to fight another by-election in just a few months. So for the Great British Debate, I'm asking, should Labour stand aside for the Tories in Clacton? Well, joining me now, former Labour adviser Paul Richards and designer and businessman Jeff Banks. Right, who goes first this time? Is it you?
1: If you like.
0: Is it your turn?
1: So, in Labour Party's constitution, right, without being a nerd about it, it does say that we should always stand candidates everywhere for every election on the principle that you want to give the voters a choice. And, you know, if they don't want to vote for Labour, that's fine, but there should always be a choice. The danger with this sort of thing, where you're trying to manipulate or game the system by pulling your candidate out completely, is that it doesn't work, but also the public just feel like they're being taken for fools, you know, they're being manipulated. So my argument would always be you stand everywhere and then, you know, if you get 10 votes, you get 10 votes, but at least you give people that opportunity. The only thing that does happen, of course, in real life, the parties will pile resources into a key winnable seat and then they'll ignore seats where they're not doing very well and the candidate just has to get on with it. I've been in that situation myself a couple of times. So you might see that happening in the Clacton by-election that is to come. But pulling out, no.
0: Well, it might not be to come. I mean, that's just assuming that...
1: Yeah, there's a few triggers there, yeah.
0: You know, because that's not fair to make a judgment beforehand. Jeff Banks.
9: Well, first of all, I need to go back. Why did Nigel Farage step down and had this by-election in the first place? Because he was getting a lot of flack because somebody gave him 5 million quid. Now, me, if I had a mate that would give me 5 million quid to look after me in my old age, I'd welcome it with welcome open hands, because unquestionably, he's actually going to give up a lot to continue running as a PM, needs all the security that he can get, and Widdecombe is a proof of that, that without security, that's the worst thing that could happen. And it was tragic what happened to her. Every time I see Nigel Farage, he's got three or four guys that are very burly guys from special services in a Range Rover that are with him constantly, and that doesn't come cheap. So why did he have it? It was to actually prove that the people of Clacton were behind him. I think he proved the point there, got something like 67% of the vote. I think the committee in the House of Commons are going to go after him again now to see whether or not he's done anything wrong. I think there's a foregone conclusion that they're already actually have proven him guilty before they even properly look into
0: it. Well, even Paul alluded to that.
9: So there'll probably be another by-election. So then the question is, why would anybody stand down if they actually are that confident in a democratic process, they can actually win Clacton? Good luck to them. I think Nigel Farage will come bouncing back even stronger with the people of Clacton behind him, and that will actually prove the point. That's where I think we'll end up.
0: All right, well, let's see what our Great British Voice thinks, because this show is nothing without you and your views. Let's welcome one of our Great British Voices, their opportunity to be on the show and tell us what they think about the topics we're discussing. Let's go to Bangor and speak to Gareth Wynne-Jones. Gareth, thank you for joining us. So what do you think about this, then? Should one of those parties step aside to try and defeat Nigel?
10: No, I think that's going against democracy. You know, every single party should be standing in every election. It's really important that the people of this country get the choice to vote for whatever party they believe in. So, you know, I think they are playing a lot of political games. Yeah. And it doesn't sit well with a lot of the voters. Doesn't matter who, you're on the left or right, if you're liberal, if you're middle, you know, whatever it is, everybody should have that opportunity.

0: to vote for their party and for the people they believe that will make a change for their areas.
1: Yeah, and very briefly, I've got about 30 seconds, Gareth. Your thoughts on the government attempting to assist with millions of pounds during this awful... Well, I love the weather, but obviously for farmers it's not great, is it?
0: Pathetic, actually. I've spoken on your programme this morning about it on GB News. It's a little, tiny little bit of money that was there anyway, and it's very late. We're just about to get some rain next week, and they're sending fire alerts across the country while this country's been burning for months. Farmers have been struggling getting water out to their livestock. They've been struggling to get their crops in. You know, if they want to do something, start procuring British meat, British milk, British cereals, start supporting our British farming, build a better Britain on our bellies, Nana, and we need, you know, a farming food revolution here in Britain, where we can make sure we've got food security to feed the nation, because these governments, previous and this, you know, last new prime minister, he's promising the earth, but there's nothing there. They're just empty words. We've had a bellyful of all these political rubbish. We need change. Yeah. We need change. And
1: we
0: quickly.
1: Need change. We need change, 100%. I'm with you, Gareth Wynne-Jones. Really good to talk to you. That's Gareth Wynne-Jones. He's there in Bangor. He's also a farmer. Thank you. Right, if you're in search of some holiday sun, well, I'd probably stay in the UK, but the top destinations in Europe.
2: Can't wait to get in that sea.
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5: It's not just the UK where the heatwave comes to an end this weekend. Sunday's going to be much cooler across a large swathe of Europe compared with the week that has just been. And I'm talking about much of France, into Germany, Italy as well. It's been so hot recently, cooler air will be welcome news for many. There'll be thunderstorms, very lively thunderstorms through Central Europe, especially the Alps. They'll then move into Croatia and Greece throughout much of next week.
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7: Morris, tell us exactly what is going to happen here this evening.
8: So what we have this evening as part of the wider flat coming to Belfast programme is essentially 2 hours of Northern Irish Unionist Ulster Scots culture, dance, tradition, music. So we'll have got a bit of cast of 200, and like you said, we're covering flute bands, traditional fife and drum with lambeg drums. We've got a piper in there as well, a couple of Highland dance groups. We've just seen one rehearsed there, absolutely fantastic, and some drum music from County Armagh as well. So it's 2 hours to do an absolute broad brush off the entire culture, and whenever you're trying to piece a show like that together, 2 hours just isn't enough.
7: Of course, yourself spent a lot of time as a drum major outside this, didn't you? I mean, you served.
8: Yes, I did. I spent 23 years in the Household Division. I originally joined the Irish Guards, transferred to the Scots Guards.
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5: Former NBA player Royce White says he's declaring for next year's women's NBA draft, claiming he now identifies as a female for the purpose of playing professional basketball. There he is on your screens. He's 6'8". He's massive. He's built like a brick. You know what? He's the former first round pick in the NBA, which, if you're not familiar with what the NBA is in the draft, basically when he was playing, he was all the NBA team's first choice for them to join his team. He was a quality player. He says he'd be unstoppable in the women's NBA, and has vowed to use the women's changing room if allowed to compete. White, who is seeking the Republican Senate nomination in Minnesota, says he wants to expose what he sees as flaws in transgender inclusion rules in women's sport. And it all comes after former NBA star Enes Kanter, Freedom, also announced plans to declare for the 2027 women's NBA draft as well.
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1: Fury over royal funeral plan for shamed Andrew. Should he get a royal funeral?
9: Emphatically not. He is a private citizen. He lost his HRH, title of prince, and also stepped down from Nimbus patronages. He's being, of course, as we all know, investigated by the police. The facts of the matter are that he is in disgrace. As a private citizen, he should most emphatically not get

0: Welcome to GB News, Britain's number one news channel. I'm Nana Aquia. We're live on TV, online and on digital radio. Now, I wanted to talk about this because kindness is often seen as a simple gesture, but its impact can reach much further than we realise. Now, in a new book titled The Kindness Advantage, Renee Dutton suggests kindness can help strengthen relationships and improve our own well-being, as well as open doors to new opportunities. And the impact just doesn't stop there. She says one kind act can inspire another, creating a ripple effect that spreads from beyond the people directly involved. Well, let's speak to Renee Dutton herself, who has written that book. Renee, it's really nice, actually, to have somebody talk about kindness, because sometimes in this profession, we're honest and we can be, some feel a little bit unkind. Can you tell us briefly why you decided to write this book?
1: It hit me about 15 years ago how much power we have when we are kind to one another. I had so many times with people that were very difficult, very unpleasant, mean, short, and genuine kindness turned around the situation instantly.
0: So that's it. And I think people often forget that actually being kind is important, and people think, well, you need to be ruthless, that you don't need to be kind. One of the key pointers in your book, one of the key themes, is nice versus kind. What's the difference?
1: Right. There's a big difference between being nice and being kind. Being nice can be not saying something that you think might upset somebody, even though they really need to hear it. Or it can mean abandoning your own needs, people pleasing, doing everything, you know, for everybody else at your own expense. And I've experienced this to the point to where your body knows when what you're doing is not okay. And I literally could not get air when I was ignoring a situation and just thinking it'd be easier to not talk about it. And I developed a big mass on my trachea. They couldn't figure out why. Took 9 surgeries. And then I literally lost my voice. My vocal cord became tethered. So when you are nice at your own expense, that is not kind.
0: So kindness is then, I guess, being more honest and being kind to yourself, right?
1: It is. And kindness feels incredible. So that's a quick way to really distinguish whether you're being nice and people-pleasing or whether you're being kind from the heart, kind because you want to. I think we're all innately born wanting to help one another and being kind. But the fear in the world right now causes us to draw into ourselves and to not be as aware of everybody around us and of how we can help them. But one of my favorite experiences and something I write about in the book is called the helper's high. And I am telling you, this is the best feeling ever. It is, your body literally produces oxytocin, GABA, dopamine, when you genuinely, from the heart, do something that deeply touches someone else and you can see it. And I have so many stories, but I won't go into those here. But at times that has happened, and I have literally been on the helper's high for 2 days.
0: That's great, isn't it? Well, listen, Renee, the book is great by the sounds of it. I must get to read it. Hopefully you send me a copy. I'd love to read it. If you were to give a tip, you've got about 10 seconds. What would your tip be for those today? One act of kindness, what would you say?
1: My number one tip on kindness is that it comes from within. It comes from regulating your nervous system, from steadying yourself, and from being intentional.
0: All right, Renee Dutton, thank you very much. The Kindness Advantage, it's her book. It is out now. Really good to talk to you. Stay tuned, loads more still to come. Difficult conversations. But first, let's get an update with your weather.

0: 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Cool, calm, and completely horizontal. 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
1: Hello there, good afternoon. Welcome to your GB News weather update from the Met Office. A much cooler night ahead for many of us, leading us into a slightly cloudier day on Sunday. Some rain is in the forecast, but it is still remaining very dry across many southern areas of England and Wales, all thanks to a ridge of high pressure. But then eventually a weather system does start to progress its way in from the west. So we'll see plenty of clouds still across Scotland, northern parts of England, Northern Ireland, any showers across Scotland largely easing away, but soon being replaced with a thicker area of cloud, some light outbreaks of rain and drizzle pushing into many areas of the north and west. And overall, it is going to be a much cloudier picture to start on Sunday. Temperatures not quite as high, though it could still feel a little bit warmer across the very far south of England. Overall on Sunday, though, it is a much cloudier picture. And yes, there is some rain in the forecast, certainly across Scotland to start the day, some light outbreaks of rain and drizzle, perhaps turning a little heavy and persistent over any hills. Across Northern Ireland, northern parts of England, a similar picture, quite cloudy with some outbreaks of rain and drizzle. And once again, even areas of the far south and east could see some drizzle to start the day, but still very small amounts of rain across much of England and Wales. And overall, a cloudier start to the day, but we might start to eventually see some brightness across parts of England and Wales, perhaps even a few sunny spells developing later on into the day. But that rain and drizzle quite persistent across many areas of the far northwest. Temperatures will be down by a degree or two, certainly in the south, but we could still see the mid to high 20s here. Elsewhere, temperatures more towards average for this point in the year. Then to finish off on Sunday, still quite a cloudy picture. The best of any clear spells are going to be across the far south. Still some spells of rain and drizzle confined to the far northwest. And there will be some rain and showers as we head our way into next week, still mostly across the north and continuing to feel rather warm in any brighter spells, though temperatures will gradually climb down.
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4: 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UK only. Entrance must be 18 or over. Lines close at 4 p.m. on the 21st of August. This is a network giveaway. Entries will be pooled. 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Good luck.
5: 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You. 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
14: 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It's 5 o'clock. I'm Nana Aquare, and for the next hour, me and my panel will be taking on some of the big topics hitting the headlines right now. This show is all about opinion. It's mine, it's theirs, and of course it's yours. We'll be debating, discussing, and at times we will disagree, but no one will be cancelled. So joining me for the next hour, former Labour adviser Paul Richards, and designer and businessman Jeff Banks. So, in my niggle.
15: Britain is a tinderbox right now, and please just have that in your mind. It's a difficult weekend. This is not over by any means. We've got 37 fires smouldering around the country, so it could be more.
14: I took on Andy Burnham, who will be sending the army in to tackle wildfires. But why can't they deploy the military to stop the boats? That's as Britain's phone sounded last night. Yes. If you missed it, many did, by the way, catch up on GB News YouTube. Then in the Great British Debate, I'm asking, should the military stop the boats rather than the heat wave? That poll is live. GBnews.com, I'd love to hear what you think. And breaking news, Moroccan police have blocked a second attempt by migrants to cross the border in Ceuta en masse. Riot police were deployed at the border as hundreds prepared to storm the Spanish territory 2 weeks after tens of thousands made the crossing. Andy Burnham has announced a £65 million support package for farmers to manage drought pressures. Will Labour finally win over the farmers?
15: Well, I realise we've got a long way to go to build back trust with the farming community across the country.
14: And in the Great British Debate, I'm asking, should we have the death penalty for killers of emergency workers? Donald Trump thinks so.
16: Shortly after taking office, I signed a historic executive order directing that anyone convicted of killing a police officer should face the death penalty.
14: Today also marks the 7th anniversary of the death of PC Harper, and a petition to block his killers from gaining early release has now reached over 1 million signatures. Then coming up, difficult conversations now. Joining me in the studio, Joe Bennett. His parents, Craig and Lindsay Foreman, were jailed for 10 years following their arrest for alleged spying in January whilst travelling through Iran during a round-the-world trip by motorcycle. They're fighting to come home. It is really an extraordinary story which you won't want to miss. But before we get started, your latest news with Katie Byrne.
1: Nana, thank you and good afternoon. The headlines at 5:02. Andy Burnham has urged members of the public not to light fires in Tinderbox Britain. That's as he's announced fresh measures to support farmers, whom he warned are at the sharp end of a changing climate. His warning comes after millions received a government-issued emergency alert across England and Wales last night, warning the public against lighting anything that could spark a wildfire, including barbecues, campfires and fireworks. 19 homes have been destroyed and a further 18 damaged in a huge fire in Stourbridge. There was also a major incident declared in a Welsh town and a fire ripped through a park in East London. This morning, the Prince of Wales paid tribute to the firefighters, emergency responders and volunteers battling wildfires across the country. Prince William said, "Our thoughts are with everyone affected, particularly those who have lost their homes and with those working tirelessly to protect communities, homes and the countryside." Well, Britain's farmers are getting a £65 million lifeline as drought and extreme heat take their toll on crops and livestock. The Prime Minister spoke about the support package on a visit to a farm in Cornwall.
15: More flexibility for farmers to graze livestock on land that is being put under environmental measures. More money to build reservoirs on farms going forward to deal with these water shortage issues. So, a sign that we understand how difficult times are.

0: are, that we want to build back that trust with the farming community, but more to come.
1: Elsewhere, Prime Minister Andy Burnham has said that the death of former Cambridge professor Jason Arday was a tragedy. Professor Arday, who resigned from the university following allegations of plagiarism, was pronounced dead after emergency services were called to an address in Battersea, South London, yesterday afternoon. Police say the 41-year-old's death is being treated as unexpected, but not believed to be suspicious. In a statement issued through his publisher, Mr Arday's family said that they were in shock to have lost an amazing father, partner, brother, uncle and son. University of Cambridge Vice-Chancellor Professor Deborah Prentice said that she was desperately saddened, adding that the university's heartfelt sympathies go to Mr Arday's family at this incredibly difficult time. Moroccan police have blocked a second attempt by migrants to cross the border into the Spanish enclave of Ceuta. Riot police were deployed at the border today as hundreds prepared to storm the territory, 2 weeks after tens of thousands made the crossing. Migrants gathered in the border town of Castillos after calls were made on social media encouraging a second attempt. All roads have now reopened at Heathrow Airport after flooding caused disruption for passengers trying to access terminals 2 and 3. The flooding is understood to have been caused by a burst main beneath a ring road. Earlier, passengers were advised to make their way to the terminals by rail and tube. In a statement, Heathrow said, "We apologise for any inconvenience caused and we thank passengers for following the advisories while our teams work to resolve the situation as quickly as possible." A second earthquake has struck Indonesia today as authorities report a 6.9 magnitude quake hitting the island of Sumatra. Earlier, at least 47 people were killed following a 7.7 magnitude quake and dozens of aftershocks on the eastern coast. Rescuers around the port town of Mamia found 20 dead, 6 injured and 2 trapped under the rubble. And hundreds of Bonnie Tyler fans have gathered to pay their respects to the late singer as her coffin was brought home. The Total Eclipse of the Heart singer, whose real name was Gaynor Hopkins, died in July, aged 75. Fans lined Newton Road in the Mumbles in Swansea to watch the procession. A celebration of her life for family and friends will take place at Swansea Minster on Monday. Those are your latest GB News headlines. Now it's back to Nana.
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3: Thank you, Katie. 7 minutes after 5 o'clock. You're with me. I'm Nana Aquir. This is GB News. We're live on TV, online and on digital radio. Welcome if you just tuned in. Coming up, breaking news from this afternoon. Moroccan police have blocked a second attempt by migrants to cross the border in Ceuta en masse. Now, the Prime Minister has announced a £65 million support package for farmers to manage drought pressures. But will Labour finally win them over? And I'll be speaking to Joe Bennett as the parents are jailed in Iran following their arrest for alleged spying. Now, they are fighting to come home. It's an extraordinary story. Stay tuned for that. And in the Great British Debate, I'm asking, should we have the death penalty for killers of emergency workers? In a recent speech, President Donald Trump called for anyone convicted of murdering a police officer to be put to death. Now, that is all coming up. As ever, send me your thoughts, post your comments, gbnews.com/yoursay. Right, so Moroccan police have blocked a second mass crossing into the Spanish enclave of Ceuta. Now, riot police were deployed at the border as hundreds of migrants prepared to storm the Spanish territory. Migrants gathered in the border town of Castillos after calls were made on social media encouraging a second attempt. Well, we're now joined by former Immigration Minister Kevin Foster. Kevin, thank you very much for joining us. Well, it just goes to show that when you have the cooperation of the other side, that you can stop mass events. And I wish, for goodness sake, that the French would look at that and observe that you could actually stop this dead in terms of our country from the channel, across the channel, by behaving in a similar manner.
4: Yeah, absolutely. If France did the same as Morocco, which, one, deployed a mass of their police, and I think they may have been deploying some of their military as well,

0: alongside Spanish military deployment on their side of the border, plus, crucially, immediately accept returns of those who have crossed the border illegally into Ceuta, then, yeah, you know, you can solve this type of problem quite quickly. And well done to the Moroccan government for taking the view that they did not want to see a repeat of what the scenes we see in the Pas-de-Calais of lawlessness on their own territory. Yet it's not in itself going to solve all the problems with attempts to cross this border, particularly whilst the Spanish government maintains this idea of having an amnesty for illegal migrants, which has created a huge incentive for people to want to get into Spain illegally.
1: It's very odd that a government would think that that is a wise thing to do, even though I get it, you want to increase the processing and get everything done and whatever. But then you are literally sending a green light to invite people in, and that is exactly what he has done. Is there any... Are they talking in Spain about changing that and returning to how it was originally?
0: Well, I think it's safe to say there's plenty of pressure on Pedro Sanchez, particularly from other members of the Schengen zone, because the issue with the Schengen zone, one of the reasons why Britain never joined it, of course, is you almost sort of outsource your policy to the country that decides to have the weakest controls. And that means that Spain granting status, ultimately, if you then become a Spanish citizen via a process of having had status and then going on to application, of course, you can then go and work in the rest of the EU and travel through the rest of the European Union fairly easily once you've got status in a Schengen zone country. So there's been a lot of pressure, particularly from countries like Italy, which have a very different stance on this type of issue. But yeah, it's certainly something that has caused a lot of debate within Spain itself. It'll also be interesting to see when Spain next goes to the polls in either regional or national elections to see if we see the type of reaction from voters there that we've seen in other countries such as Italy and increasingly now Germany, to the idea of just allowing people to storm across the border and get a status.
1: Do you think that the Schengen zone is beginning to be a major liability and perhaps those members of the EU might reconsider having free movement of people?
0: I think we have to split out. Of course, free movement of people applies for EU citizens, and that predates the Schengen zone. Of course, it applied for the UK and the Republic of Ireland were not part of Schengen whilst we were still within the EU. But this idea that you can just border free crossing, certainly I think it will cause a debate about the policies that are applied, because it's very hard in reality to secure completely land borders. You know, for example, the Pyrenees, a border between France and Spain, was pretty porous even in the times of Franco. And ditto, some of the more land borders between Germany and Holland would be very hard to suddenly try and enforce. They're more like county boundaries here in Great Britain. So what may well, though, happen is increasing toughness about what you do once people come in the border, particularly those who did not come in via regular means, because it's a bit of an irony to have Poland building very secure fences to stop weaponized mass migration, legal migration through Belarus, whilst meanwhile Pedro Sanchez is dishing out visas. That's something I think the EU is going to want to take a view on much more strongly.
1: Yeah. All right. Kevin Foster, thank you very much. He's a former immigration minister. Thank you, Kevin. Right, it's just coming up to 13 minutes after 5 o'clock. If you just tuned in, you've come towards the end of the programme, but we've still got a good hour and we've got some really exciting guests. But let's talk about this, because Andy Burnham, the Prime Minister, has announced £65 million for drought-hit farmers after months of dry weather. Speaking from a farm in Cornwall, Andy Burnham said that he was listening to the community's concerns.
2: Well, I realise we've got a long way to go to build back trust with the farming community across the country. So within my first month of office, I wanted to be on a farm, hearing about the reality and how difficult it's been, particularly in this summer. I think it's probably been the hardest summer for British farming in a generation. So many challenges for those in arable farming, livestock farming, doing a mixture of the two. You know, on every front, they can see challenges. So it's really important that I'm here and I'm listening and announcing some help in these difficult times.
1: Well, it comes as the Prime Minister deploys military personnel to help tackle wildfires as he urges the public to protect Tinderbox Britain. Well, let's speak to the President of the Country Land and Business Association, Gavin Lane. Now, Gavin, earlier I spoke to Gareth Wynne-Jones and he said too little, too late, frankly.
3: Yeah, no, I mean, I think it's very welcome to hear Andy Burnham talk in the tone that he has done. And yes, you know, £65 million is a large amount of money, and it's gratefully and received. But it is a temporary fix. We've said that it's really a temporary fix.

0: if it's money that has been reallocated from other parts of the DEFRA budget. And we'd like to see much more talk about a nationwide climate resilience plan, which incorporates farming into it.
1: Because what are they going to do with this 65 million? Let's just imagine. How are you going to help the many farmers in this country with that? Because it's a fraction once you start dividing it amongst all the farms. And what is the plan of use for that money?
0: Well, about 50 million of it is going to go into the sustainable farming incentive, which is going to be really helpful. But the other 15 million is for reservoirs, and obviously, if an average reservoir, big reservoir, would cost somewhere in the region of 3 million, 15 million isn't going to get you much in terms of reservoirs. We were hoping we'd see much more money put into that.
1: And how bad has this weather been for crops?
0: I mean, it's been horrendous. I mean, Andy Burnham makes that case that it's probably the worst harvest for a generation, from an arable perspective. Livestock farmers having to feed forage to their animals now that they were hoping to take through to winter. It's been pretty devastating. And I think, given the amount of hard work that's gone into trying to produce those crops to keep those animals, it feels like a real kick in the teeth.
1: Yeah, and 65 million, I don't think is anywhere near, but it is a start. We're apparently the next week we're planned there's going to be rain.
0: Well, yeah, I think
1: Isn't
0: I said that
1: ironic?
0: last week as well. We were due some rain last night, and we didn't receive very much. I think whatever we get at the moment is going to be very, very small amounts. And then when it does come, if it comes in a large amount, then it's just going to run off these really baking hard fields, and we'll probably see a situation where we get flash flooding, which I think the Met Office has talked about.
1: Yeah, well, look, I'm hopeful that this will be that we'll get some rain. Although I do love the sun, and I love the temperature, I love the weather. I think it's great. But are there any crops that love this weather? There must be something that we grow that loves this heat.
0: Well, this is the conversation, I think, for the future. This is the conversation for this winter, is what are we actually going to grow? I mean, we have quite a lot of vineyards now in the UK. They're doing very well, the ones in the south of England. I know farmers quite near me that are growing olives or starting to grow olives. We
1: Yum,
0: might see
1: yeah.
0: a whole change of cropping within the country if we're going to expect these sorts of summers more regularly.
1: And just finally, your thoughts then. What would you want the government to do? Because as you said, the money is kind of a drop in the ocean, but it will be useful. But you want a more resilience strategy. What would
0: Yeah, I mean, I
1: that?
0: think if we see a lot of demand for that 15 million for reservoirs, then I'd hope that that would be increased over time and that we could see more money there. And we've talked time and time again about the sustainable farming incentive, which is the sort of flagship support that we receive from the government. And 50 million is really, really welcome, but it's going to have to be an awful lot more if we're going to try and deal with these sorts of climate, these huge swings in weather that this climate change is bringing.
1: All right, well, listen, Gavin Lane, thank you very much. He's the president of the Country Land and Business Association. Thank you, Gavin.
0: Thank you.
1: Well, you're with me, 18 minutes after 5 o'clock. It's coming up, difficult conversations. Now, I'll be speaking to Joe Bennett, as his parents have been jailed in Iran following their arrest for alleged spying. Now, they're fighting to come home. It's an extraordinary story. Get yourself a cup of tea, get yourself a little cake. You will not want to miss that.
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15: Hello, good afternoon and welcome to GB News. We are Britain's number one news channel. We're live on TV, online and on digital radio. I'm Nana Aquia. It's now time for this week's difficult conversations. A British couple jailed in Iran for alleged spying have ended up on a hunger strike lasting several months. Craig and Lindsay Foreman are serving 10 years after being arrested whilst travelling through Iran on a round-the-world motorcycle trip. Now, their family says that Craig went without food for 93 days and Lindsay for 84 in what they described as their only way to protest their imprisonment. Well, Lindsay's son, Joe Bennett, joins me now. Joe, I mean, this is, you hear it happening, but you don't sort of, because there's nobody around you that it happens to, you don't ever expect it to be happening to someone close to you.
16: Yeah.
15: Like your parents. So talk to me about why they were in Iran. Some people would say, why did they go there?
16: Yeah, and it's a valid question, I suppose, now that they found themselves in the position that they're in. Mm. Listen, they went and they did this whole journey to try and spread good in the world. You know, it is asking a very simple question, which is, what does it mean to you to live a good life? And my mum's a bit of a data nerd, so she likes collecting data and she likes experiencing and speaking to new people. And that's what she was doing, is on the way to Australia, was asking people from different parts of the world what it means to them to live a good life. So she was only going there to try and spread positivity. And they found themselves in probably the least thing they would ever expect to happen to them.
15: So can you tell us what happened then? So there's your mum talking about positivity, and then what? People just suddenly come and take her away and her husband for... I mean,
16: yeah, it is. I mean, if you look at this as well, because we've spoken to quite a lot of previous detainees who have been in this position, and it always seems to be on the penultimate day when they're ready to leave the country that they get picked up. Now, you know, that's not factual for every single one, but a majority of them. And they were checking their bikes, which were going on to the border of Pakistan, where they would then meet them at the border. Yeah. And somewhere along that journey from there to the hotel, they were picked up, blindfolded, put in the back of cars and driven to a detention centre. They were, you know, from the off, they were looking to be forced to sign papers that were in Farsi, not English, and an incredibly difficult and frightening time for them both.
15: Do they speak any of the languages there?
16: I think my mum's trying to learn a little bit just so she can create a bit of a bond with the people that she's sharing a cell with, because she's the only English-speaking or fluent English-speaking lady

0: that's in there. So, you know, it's testament to her is that she's trying to connect in any way that she can. So learning the foreign language like Farsi, which is difficult, she's trying her hardest to do so. Craig is a bit of a different dynamic. He's in with other English-speaking people, so it's not as tough. But they're both enduring a nightmare that I don't think any of us could fathom because we're not there.
1: And are they in the same prison or with like a male and female wing, or are they in separate prisons?
0: Yeah, exactly that. Same prison, Evan Prison, male and female wings. So, you know, as I say, it's a little bit tougher for my mum because she doesn't have that connection with people. She can't form that true bond. And, you know, with my stepdad, Craig, it's a little bit like he has been able to do that. So the time is a little bit... It's a contrast. They're experiencing the same thing, but just in different ways.
1: And what was it like when you got the phone call to tell you that they were in jail? I mean, that must have been just... What?
0: I mean, it still, to this day, doesn't feel that real, right? It's still, you wake up and go, and you forget about it for 30 seconds, and it's like, oof, you know, they're still there, and we've got a lot of work to do to get them home. And it was really strange, because before they went offline, they told us that we were going through a mountain region and that the service wouldn't be on point. Yeah. So they might not be able to contact us for a couple of days. And that, at the beginning, was just where your mind goes, is, oh, you know, they're just making their way through. Mm. And it was when I started to see my mum come online on WhatsApp but not reply to the messages, I thought, there's something weird going on here. And that's when we contact the Foreign Office and... They sort of confirmed our fears that this sounds like a missing persons case. And we're like, what the hell is going on? Still expecting, you know, us to get a call and say, we've made it through the border, there's a bit of a... You know, passport or whatever it was, right? A normal explanation, we got held up. And I remember seeing the first image of my mum in a room with the British ambassador and a lot of Iranian officials. And I thought, this is serious. This is, you know, they're looking at... Well, I don't know what they're looking at the moment, because we didn't know what it was. And then it was espionage charges. And I was like, spying? My mum can't keep a secret in the house. There's no way that she's a spy, you know? And you're just baffled, completely baffled. And then, you know, early this year, they got sentenced to 10 years. And I suppose the whole way along, as a family, because we know they're innocent, you're expecting for justice to prevail. And it never has, and I don't think at the moment it will.
1: So what have you done to try and get them out? As I understand, they were on hunger strike.
0: Yeah, so, I mean, we as a campaign went live because we were told by the government to keep quiet because it might put them at risk, and we did so, but about a year ago now, we went live to say their names, and I think they need to be spoken. And like you said, just recently, they both went on hunger strike, mum 84 days and Craig 93 days without food. I don't know how they did it. I don't know. I don't know how they got through that. I am very concerned about the reports that are coming out of the prison in that they've lost an extreme amount of weight, that my mum and Craig both been hospitalised through the journey. Low blood sugars. I mean, you know, again, I'm a foodie and I don't think I could live without food for that long, but it just shows that they were pushed to the brink. They were pushed to a point of desperation where they thought, we've got no other agency to fight ourselves other than to take away food.
1: So what's left then? What can anybody do anything to help you? Is there anyone you're trying to get in touch with to help the situation? Where do you go to next now to try and help them?
0: Yeah, so we've been pushing for one thing, and, you know, it's a very clear and simple ask, and that's to call it arbitrary detention. Now, the reason that we want that is because, A, it formally recognises that this is hostage-taking, you know, it's unlawful detention. B, it then unlocks diplomatic levers that the government can use, but it also invites for a collaboration with other countries that are suffering the same problem. You know, this is a European and Western problem, but there's also Brazilians in there, there's Chinese people in there, there's a lot of people that are being taken hostage. And I believe it's power in numbers. So we're calling for it to be arbitrary detention. The pushback that we got at the most recent pushback, well, what difference does it make? Well, it makes a huge difference to us as a family to know that everything that can possibly be done is being done. It might make no difference, but if it makes some difference, that's at least you trying. So we're trying to get that part sorted. We're trying to get diplomatic immunity. We want to get the International Court of Justice involved as well, because we've done a UN submission and that's going through at the moment. So, to be honest, we are trying everything that we can for the government to take a stand. Now, I'm hoping, and we have to hope as a family, that personnel change brings around opportunity. My personal opinion is that it's not a personnel problem, it's a party problem. I don't think we're going to see the leadership and courage that it takes, and I hope to be proven wrong on that. So at the moment, we're pushing for a meeting with Ed Miliband. It would be great to meet Andy Burnham, but I appreciate that he's going to have a lot on his plate at the moment. Mm. So Ed Miliband is the next natural step.
1: Well, good luck with that one, really. I mean, Thank you. I hope he's listening, Ed. I mean, you can make yourself useful for perhaps and help out here and maybe have a look into this case, because it's just not right, it's not fair. And just something you touched on, you said that there's people from other countries. Is this a common thing? Because I wouldn't have thought it was.
0: Me either, and I didn't know. And it would seem it's more common than you first think. You know, I just didn't think hostages taken in this day and age was a thing that happened. But it does happen. You know, there are people in there that were only trying to do good, who work for charities, who were helping elderly and disabled people out of Iran when the protests were there. And they have been imprisoned and sentenced because they have been charged with espionage. And it's just like that.
1: This is crazy.
0: The complete opposite of what they're doing. So, yeah, as I say, I think it's a wider problem than just the UK's.
1: All right. And if people want to help you, is there any website or something?
0: Yeah, freelindsayandcraig.com. And that's got every link to the petition and everything else that they can support us as a family in a campaign.
1: All right. Well, listen, Joe, I wish you all the best. I wish you all the help, because that's tough, getting people out from places like that. But I think hopefully if Ed Miliband or anybody who can help is listening, then perhaps they can just get in touch.
0: Thank you.
1: All right, thank you very much. Right, well, the Foreign Commonwealth and Development Office said that Pear's incarceration was unjustified and appalling, and Lindsay's health and welfare is our priority. Since their arrest last year, Britain's ambassador to Tehran, diplomats and officials in London have been working to provide consular assistance. This includes the ambassador visiting them in prison and facilitating calls with their family back in the UK. Right, well, it's just coming up to 32 minutes after 5 o'clock. You're with me, I'm Nana Aquare. Coming up in the next hour, the Great British Debate, I'm asking, should we have the death penalty for killers of emergency workers? You'll hear the thoughts of my panel, Jeff Banks and Paul Richards. But first, your latest news headlines with Katie Bowen.
2: Good afternoon. The headlines at 5:32. Andy Burnham has urged members of the public not to light fires in Tinderbox Britain. That's as he's announced fresh measures to support farmers whom he warned are at the sharp end of a changing climate. Firefighters are continuing to tackle blazes in the West Midlands and South Wales. 19 homes have been destroyed and 18 others damaged in Stourbridge. Former University of Cambridge professor Jason Arday has died at the age of 41, just a week after resigning from the university following allegations of plagiarism. Moroccan police have blocked a second attempt by migrants to cross the border into the Spanish enclave of Ceuta. Riot police were deployed at the border earlier today. And a second earthquake has hit Indonesia. A 6.9 magnitude quake has hit the island of Sumatra after at least 47 people were killed in a 7.7 magnitude quake earlier. Those are your latest GB News headlines. More from me at 6 o'clock.
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4: Hello there, good afternoon. Welcome to your GB News weather update from the Met Office. A much cooler night ahead for many of us, leading us into a slightly cloudier day on Sunday. Some rain is in the forecast, but it is still remaining very dry across many southern areas of England and Wales, all thanks to a ridge of high pressure. But then eventually a weather system does start to progress its way in from the west. So we'll see plenty of clouds still across Scotland, northern parts of England, Northern Ireland, any showers across Scotland largely easing away, but soon being replaced with a thicker area of cloud, some light outbreaks of rain and drizzle pushing into many areas of the north and west. And overall, it is going to be a much cloudier picture to start on Sunday. Temperatures not quite as high, though it could still feel a little bit warmer across the very far south of England. Overall on Sunday, though, it is a much

0: cloudier picture, and yes, there is some rain in the forecast, certainly across Scotland to start the day. Some light outbreaks of rain and drizzle, perhaps turning a little heavy and persistent over any hills. Across Northern Ireland, northern parts of England, a similar picture, quite cloudy with some outbreaks of rain and drizzle. And once again, even areas of the far south and east could see some drizzle to start the day, but still very small amounts of rain across much of England and Wales. And overall, a cloudier start to the day, but we might start to eventually see some brightness across parts of England and Wales, perhaps even a few sunny spells developing later on into the day. But that rain and drizzle quite persistent across many areas of the far northwest. Temperatures will be down by a degree or two, certainly in the south, but we could still see the mid to high 20s here. Elsewhere, temperatures more towards average for this point in the year. Then to finish off on Sunday, still quite a cloudy picture. The best of any clear spells are going to be across the far south. Still some spells of rain and drizzle confined to the far northwest. And there will be some rain and showers as we head our way into next week, still mostly across the north, and continuing to feel rather warm in any brighter spells, though temperatures will gradually climb down.
1: 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Every Friday, my Patrick Christie's Tonight Show is going to have a twist to it. We're welcoming some special guests. You. That's right, on Fridays I'm going to be doing my show in front of a live studio audience, because this show is about you and what you have to say. It's going to be the same big debates, same big topics, same big opinions, but every Friday night at 9 p.m. you are invited to come on down to Patrick Christie's Tonight to be a part of the action. Only on GB News, the People's Channel, Britain's News Channel.
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5: Good afternoon and welcome to GB News. We're live on TV, online and on digital radio. It's time now for the Great British Debate. I'm asking, should we have the death penalty for killers of emergency workers? Now, in a recent speech, President Donald Trump called for the death penalty for anyone convicted for murdering a police officer. The statement was made in reference to the killing of Patricia Espinosa, a police officer at the Nassau County Police Academy in Long Island. However, the comments also raised questions here in the UK, where PC Andrew Harper's killers, who were sentenced to life in prison, could face early release. So I'm asking in the Great British Debate, should we have the death penalty for killers of emergency workers? I think you know where I stand on it, but let's see where my panel stand on it. That's former Labour adviser Paul Richards and designer and businessman Jeff Banks. Jeff Banks, I'll come to you. What do you think?
6: I am very uneasy about bringing back the death penalty. For two reasons, really.
5: Right.
6: The first is that once you've actually made that commitment, if there is an error of judgment in what is not a very perfect judicial system, it cannot be unwound. In my lifetime, I have two memories. One of Ruth Ellis, who was the last woman to be hung in Great Britain, who recently got clemency because it was determined by our king that it was a crime of passion and she shouldn't have hung, firstly. And secondly, Bentley and Craig, that were two young lads that were caught on a warehouse in Croydon. Craig, 16, had a gun. Bentley was 19. And Bentley said to Craig, let them have it. And always there was this determination. Did he mean give them the gun and not shoot them? Craig shot and killed an officer. The debate has gone on for years whether or not Craig at 16 should have actually hung, and certainly whether or not Bentley actually meant to do the right thing. So for that reason, I'm not of a mind to bring back the death penalty. If there was a national referendum that said that's what we should do, I would actually go along with that, even though in my heart, I think as a society, we are complaining about the advent of the Muslim culture in Britain and that Sharia law determines that the death penalty is OK. And we are all saying we don't want Sharia law in Great Britain. And yet here we are contemplating, is the death penalty a possibility? But so for that reason, I step back from
5: it. Well, we had the death penalty before.

0: for anyway before Sharia law. So, you know,
1: was it a deterrent? Are you going to tell me?
0: I think it would have been, yes.
1: That somebody hacked off a soldier's head in Plumstead High Street, would the death penalty have been a deterrent to him doing it?
0: Potentially, yes.
1: I don't necessarily think it would have been. I think the guy was a nutcase. And I think he was out to do harm. I'm unsure. And for me, the other thing in my thought, I'm a great believer at the moment that I think a grave injustice has been done to Lucy Letby, who's currently doing 15 life sentences for purportedly killing 8 children and possibly 7 others, that had the death penalty existed, she probably would have already suffered the death penalty. Well, and if there had been a grave miscarriage of justice, that's not something we could have undone.
0: Well, possibly.
1: That's my opinion.
0: But that's your opinion, I hear that. There was a lot of evidence to suggest that she was guilty and she was found guilty. So,
1: but there's a lot of evidence now. 37 specialists, one of whom particularly is saying there were no murders.
0: Right,
1: so
0: but
1: there's a lot
0: but
1: of specialists
0: she has been
1: there.
0: Found guilty, yeah. and that is in a court of law, and that's okay, how we roll.
1: Absolutely.
0: But we're talking about emergency service workers, and I think that if you know for sure that that person has done it, and I don't know whether, in my view, Lucy Letby would have passed the threshold of being the death penalty being available.
1: Yes.
0: So, for example, that Callaghan, awful killer, he would be there, Southport attacker, they would be, in my head, they would be executed because we know they definitely did it. There's no excuse for their behaviour, and I'd execute people only that I absolutely 100% knew did it. So therefore, the first part of your argument wouldn't apply to people who I knew absolutely did it and did it in what would be seen as almost cold blood.
2: The issue is, though, the history, certainly of the last 50, 60, 70 years, is of this miscarriages of justice, where people say, well, we knew for a fact they did it, and then subsequently it's turned out that they didn't, and they were fitted up, and the system worked against them.
0: You're talking about years ago when they didn't have the DNA, the this, the that. We've got a lot, we're very advanced. No, we're very advanced now. So in cases, for example, Southport killer, Nottingham killer, those people, in my view, absolutely would get the death penalty. If you're talking about somebody who's killed an emergency service worker as well, they too. And you would know that they actually did it. It wouldn't be a question of. And that would be the only time that that would be available as an option.
2: Often the state says, oh, it's definitely true, and it turns out that it isn't.
0: Let's deal with some of the cases where we know it is. So for the cases where I'm talking about, we know those people killed those people in a very horrible and brutal manner. There is no question. And I'm saying in those instances, and in particular with emergency service workers, I think the death penalty should be available.
2: But people are saying there's no question in the Lucy Letby set, and there is now a question. People are saying, they said it about the Birmingham Six, and there was a question.
0: Yeah, but that was,
2: these are miscarriages of justice.
0: Those are circumstances.
2: It's always ironic to me, Nana, that people who are the most distrusting of the state when it comes to the BBC licence fee or their taxes or politicians in charge and all the rest of it are more than happy to hand the state the right to take a life, the most important thing you can think of. And I think that the idea that it's an infallible system and that people are just definitely guilty when we know that that often is not the case, would mean that people are being murdered.
0: Okay, hold on. That's not really what we're saying though, is it?
2: Well, that's what I'm saying.
0: Okay, so, but that's not the point that I'm making. I'm saying the death penalty would only be available if you absolutely knew that person did it. And when I say that, there is no question about the Southport or the Nottingham killers. There is no question that they did it. And therefore, that, in my view, would mean that the death penalty would be available. Well, I'm not talking about cases that built up on circumstantial evidence where you're not, and there's a slight bit, where there is an overwhelming, obvious element.
2: Well, in those situations,
1: if we were to look at the Stockport killer, Ruby Akabama, that we actually know was guilty of killing those 3 children.
0: Yeah.
1: Now, me, I could waver on that because I actually think there was somebody.
0: That's what.
1: And do I think that he subsequently is working the system now?
0: Yeah.
1: That he's got transferred into a mental institution so he can get a cushier life. Would I waver in that, and therefore would I subject myself to a referendum to arrive at a national decision on that? Yes, I could waver there, because I think you're absolutely right in that area. But in my heart, do I actually think, as a society, we should move down the death penalty as law? I waver at that, I have to say.
2: I mean, the thing is that if, you know, all of us would be driven to murderous rage if our families were harmed, if our children were murdered, you know, if somebody attacked my wife, I would want to see them have the death penalty, which is exactly why we shouldn't have this choice. This is why it shouldn't go to a referendum, because people would say, yes, bring back hanging.
0: Well, then we should.
2: But we have a criminal justice system, and we have a system that is proportionate and is legalistically driven, rather than driven by rage and the desire for revenge. Look, that's no way to run a criminal justice system.
1: The other thing, Paul, I don't think is that you actually say the justice system is all embracing. I actually see somebody that actually commits murder. You know, they get a 21-year sentence, they're out in 14, they're back on the street and actually, you know, committing savage crimes.
2: And that's an argument for longer sentences.
1: I wish we had a better justice system.
2: I mean, there is an argument, isn't it, that says if you just execute somebody, they've got away with it. You know, that's it. No, it's all over. They're not punished.
0: No, they actually haven't got away. They're dead. No.
2: Yeah, that's right. Instead, I'd rather bang them up for 30 years and then watch them suffer every single day.
0: You've got to pay for them.
1: I'd be interested to know what the GB viewers actually think of this.
0: Well, I think we know what they know. But let me ask you, at home, do we... excuse me. Do we bring back the death penalty? Now, let me know whether it's just the death penalty if people murder someone, so, like, in the case of where we actually know they've done it, or what about for emergency service workers? Would you just do it that way, or not at all? What do you think? All right, stay with me. We've got about 15 minutes left. I'd love to just hear your views on that. But coming up next in the Quickfire Quiz, I'm going to test the panel on some of the other stories of the week. Do not go anywhere. First, though, some travel weather.
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6: It's not just the UK where the heatwave comes to an end this weekend. Sunday's going to be much cooler across a large swathe of Europe compared with the week that has just been. And I'm talking about much of France, since Germany, Italy as well. It's been so hot recently, cooler air will be welcome news for many. There'll be thunderstorms, very lively thunderstorms through Central Europe, especially the Alps. They'll then move into Croatia and Greece throughout much of next week.
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8: Music, as anybody knows, from Scotland or Ireland, it is very, very important to us all here. 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
11: People that have lived in London have chosen to move out because they don't feel... It's not about feeling safe as much. It's about feeling that they don't recognise London as the capital city of England anymore.
12: Well, I can't answer for those people. I mean, I think, you know, there are places all over the country that change. You know, there is a constant churn. There are parts of London that were once terribly, you know, poverty-stricken and that are now gentrified and are full of completely different places, to the point that local people, local communities, have been squeezed out. There are places, you know, which have changed because the demographic changes. But, I mean, that happens everywhere.
13: You can say that about Bradford, you can say that about parts of Birmingham and these kind of things, some of these areas as well. But if you look at London, it's always been a bit of a melting pot.
12: Yeah.
13: It's the capital of a trading nation. It's why we have one of the best stock exchanges in the world, why we have the most investment, you know, foreign investment into this country.
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14: Michelle, how do you feel when you look back at that 5 years there, from where we first started, in and out of those lockdowns?
15: Well, I've got to say, hang on.
10: I've got to, right, first things first. I've worked on live TV for half a decade and I still forget to talk into a microphone.
14: Easily done.
10: What can I say? Well, you look back on some of that and you actually forget some of the absolute ridiculousness that has gone on in the last 5 years. And I think you summed it up well. When you go back to that period of the lockdown, the ridiculous control, the enforced vaccine mandates, you could feel like you was just going mad in your own little world. And to me, GB News, we really, really came into our

0: And designer and businessman Jeff Banks. Jeff, your buzzer, please. Thank you. And please play along at home. Question one, multiple choice. Which AI company said it will watermark text generated by its models to comply with European regulations? Is it A, Anthropic, B, Meta, or C, OpenAI? Jeff Banks. OpenAI?
1: I think it's Anthropic.
0: A. It's probably going to be B now. Oh, it's A, Anthropic. That was a guess.
1: It was a guess, yes.
0: The company said all its models,
1: well
0: including
1: done,
0: Claude,
1: just a guess.
0: Automatically have tech to watermark both computer-generated text and files. Question two, open question. A consortium backed by which tech billionaire bought a stake in Liverpool SC? Paul Richards.
1: His name's gone out of my head. You know, the famous Jeff Bezos. Is it Jeff Bezos? Is that right?
0: Jeff Banks?
2: Jeff Bezos.
0: Jeff Bezos.
2: I'll
0: give you a point.
2: Oh, yeah, there we are.
0: I'll give you a point each for saying it in unison. His group is set to complete a $1.3 billion deal to acquire 30% of Premier League club. All right, question three. Closest answer wins. A British driver set a new land speed record in a hydrogen-powered vehicle. How fast did he go? Pressure buzzers, please. Closest answer.
1: Blimey.
2: It was JCB, and he was the wing flight commander, but I don't know his name. But
0: How fast?
2: It was a JCB vehicle.
0: How fast? Closest answer wins. Give me a speed.
1: 300 miles per hour.
2: 412 miles per hour.
0: Let's have a look. Very precise. 460. You got the closest. Well done, yes. Retired Royal Air Force pilot Andy Green reaches the speed at Bonnersville Salt Flats in Utah. Well done, Jeff Banks. 2-1 is the score. Question four, true or false? A chocolate bar has been made used entirely British ingredients for the first time in nearly a century. Yes.
1: True.
0: Jeff Banks?
2: False.
0: Best for a buzzer, please.
2: False.
0: If it's... It's true, it's too old, because if it was false, I couldn't have taken that, Jeff, even though I adore you. I can't cheat the rules. OK, yes, a master student from the University of Reading harvested fermented and processed in cocoa after growing it in his own town. Mm. Yes, it's since 1932. Question five, multiple choice. What did Donald Trump smuggle across the tarmac in a secretly switched planes after a NATO summit? Was it A, fuel carrier, B, bin, or A?
2: Okay. A catering truck.
0: Go on, then.
1: It was a catering trip, but I'll say
0: catering
1: bin for the sake of the
0: quiz. I'm not going to waste time on that. You were wrong. Right, in the poll, I've been asking, should the military stop the boats rather than the heat wave? 99% of you say yes, 1% of you say no.
1: Oh, it's like Albania, isn't it?
0: It is a bit, yes. Thank you so much to my brilliant panel, Jeff Banks and Paul Richards, for joining me today. Thank you to you at home for your company. I'm back tomorrow, 3 p.m. Up next is the time for the Saturday Five.
3: Well done.
4: Cheers very much, Nana. Well, you've heard a lot, haven't you, friends at home, about the Burnham Bounce. Well, it's less Tigger-like and more Tigger from Only Fools and Horses, my friends. We'll be dissecting that and more. And we've got a new face on the panel tonight. Kai has gone somewhere. I won't tell you where because I can't before 9 o'clock. See you after this.
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6: Hello there, good afternoon. Welcome to your GB News weather update from the Met Office. A much cooler night ahead for many of us, leading us into a slightly cloudier day on Sunday. Some rain is in the forecast, but it is still remaining very dry across many southern areas of England and Wales, all thanks to a ridge of high pressure. Then eventually a weather system does start to progress its way in from the west. So we'll see plenty of clouds still across Scotland, northern parts of England, Northern Ireland. Any showers across Scotland largely easing away, but soon being replaced with a thicker area of cloud, some light outbreaks of rain and drizzle pushing into many areas of the north and west. And overall, it is going to be a much cloudier picture to start on Sunday. Temperatures not quite as high, though it could still feel a little bit warmer across the very far south of England. Overall on Sunday, though, it is a much cloudier picture. And yes, there is some rain in the forecast, certainly across Scotland to start the day, some light outbreaks of rain and drizzle, perhaps turning a little heavy and persistent over any hills. Across Northern Ireland, northern parts of England, a similar picture, quite cloudy with some outbreaks of rain and drizzle. And once again, even areas of the far south and east could see some drizzle to start the day, but still very small amounts of rain across much of England and Wales. And overall, a cloudier start to the day, but we might start to eventually see some brightness across parts of England and Wales, perhaps even a few sunny spells developing later on into the day. But that rain and drizzle quite persistent across many areas of the far northwest. Temperatures will be down by a degree or two, certainly in the south, but we could still see the mid to high 20s here. Elsewhere, temperatures more towards average for this point in the year.

0: here. Then to finish off on Sunday, still quite a cloudy picture. The best of any clear spells are going to be across the far south. Still some spells of rain and drizzle confined to the far northwest. And there will be some rain and showers as we head our way into next week, still mostly across the north and continuing to feel rather warm in any brighter spells, though temperatures will gradually climb down.
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4: 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UK only. Entrance must be 18 or over. Lines close at 4pm on the 21st of August. 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
13: I've been in Westminster for a long time, but I know that though power may be here, its effect on people's lives is across the whole of the country. We may be where rules are made, but it's where they're implemented that matters. Join me, Jacob Rees-Mogg, for forthright and frank discussion on where Britain has come from, where it's going, and where it will end up. That's State of the Nation, Monday to Thursday, 8 to 9 o'clock. Vox Populi, Vox Dei.
14: All too often, people will be sitting at home watching a press conference live and they'll hear loads of questions being asked and they'll be thinking, that's not my question. 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
17: 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I do a show for GB News in the UK. 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

0: It's Saturday night, and this is the Saturday Five, the UK's biggest Saturday night telly show. I'm Darren Grimes, along with Lisa McKenzie, Dr. Renee, Trey Lowe, and Stuart Fawcett. Tonight on the show.
1: Oh, sorry, is that me?
0: We don't pay them enough, honestly.
1: Oh, that's it. Sorry. That's it. What's on tonight?

0: Andy Burnham, our Prime Minister, is sharing out the asylum seekers like sweeties.
1: Taxpayer-funded brothels coming to a village near you.
2: There was a joke in Clacton, but it wasn't the bin.
3: And Trump's foreign policy has become a circus.
4: Bookstore in London shocks shoppers with Mein Kampf in Arabic.
2: Ooh, it's 6 p.m. and this is the Saturday Five.

0: My friends, a very good evening. I was just complimenting Lisa on her tan, actually, and it looks like she's got heat stroke, doesn't it, after that intro? Now, my friends, what a week it's been, a corker. Have you felt the atmosphere change since Andy Burnham announced that illegal migrants should be spread all across parts of the country? I heard the collective smash of Provence rosé glasses from Labour, Lib Dem and Green voting postcodes all the way up in my part of County Durham. And suddenly, the Refugees Welcome Choir has acquired a tiny little asterisk underneath it. You've got to zoom right in. It says, terms and conditions apply, not within 500 yards of my Waitrose. The Burnham bounce lasted about 5 minutes. He started the week as Tigger and he ended it as Trigger from Only Fools and Horses. And then came the government emergency alert. Did you get it? That bloody noise blasting out of my phone. Never mind the Burnham bounce, there was suddenly the Grimes bounce. I nearly went through the ceiling. Apparently the government urgently needed to remind we're all during the fifth heatwave of the year that we probably shouldn't wander outside and start fires. Well, cheers, lads. Just in time. There I was, halfway out the door with a swan vesta and a can of petrol, thinking, lovely evening for it. Thank God Whitehall intervened. Angela Rayner was doing the media rounds this week. They let her out, making the case that Labour is delivering results on borderless Britain. And apparently the boat crossings are down. Well, it's technically true. They just forgot to mention that the boats are getting bigger. At this rate, my friends, we're going to have a P&O cruise pulling into Dover saying, welcome aboard HMS Asylum. Breakfast buffet on deck 7, Border Force escort included. Anyway, joining me tonight, my friends, my old faithful Dr. Renee, hotter than a disposable barbecue, and here once again to dispense some very rough medicine to our increasingly sick British patient. Trey Lowe is here as well, representing that radical political philosophy of, well, I can see it from both sides. He doesn't just sit on the fence, he's had it upholstered and waxed. And returning tonight is Lisa McKenzie, the common sense academic who understands something Westminster spent 30 years forgetting, that working class people are supposed to be listened to, not studied like an endangered species, from someone in Islington with a degree in some form of international law. And replacing Kai Wilshaw tonight, well, Stuart Fawcett, former Labour Party worker and now the owner of an artificial intelligence company. Apparently, my friends, after all the years he's spent around the Labour Party, he's become fascinated by the possibility of actual intelligence. So I'm delighted that a former Navy officer joins us now, and it is somewhat ironic that we've replaced Kai with a seaman. In order to have the lot of us over the side by 5:30, I'm sure, or ship shape, only time will tell, my friends. Now, Kai, he's less bothered by the prospect, it has to be said, of a super dinghy stuffed to the gunwales with single young men flocking to our beaches. So we'll see what Stuart's got to say about all of that. And of course, we want your views as well, my friends. Please do send your views and post your comments by visiting gbnews.com/yoursay. And don't forget to get your questions in for Ask the Five. No topics are off limits. But before, my friends, we start tearing each other apart, it is Saturday Night News with a much more sensible Katie Bowen.
1: Darren, thank you and good evening. The headlines at 6:04. Andy Burnham has urged members of the public not to light fires in Tinderbox Britain. That's as he's announced fresh measures to support farmers whom he warned are at the sharp end of a changing climate. His warning comes after millions received a government-issued emergency alert across England and Wales last night, warning the public against lighting anything that could spark a wildfire, including barbecues, campfires and fireworks. Firefighters are continuing to tackle blazes in the West Midlands. 19 homes have been destroyed and 18 others damaged in Stourbridge. Elsewhere, military and fire services from across England have been called to help in South Wales to support the

0: response there. This morning, the Prince of Wales paid tribute to the firefighters, emergency responders and volunteers battling wildfires across the country. Prince William said our thoughts are with everyone affected, particularly those who have lost their homes and with those working tirelessly to protect communities, homes and the countryside. Well, Britain's farmers are getting a £65 million lifeline as drought and extreme heat take their toll on crops and livestock. The Prime Minister spoke about the support package on a visit to a farm in Cornwall.
1: More flexibility for farmers to graze livestock on land that is being put under environmental measures, more money to build reservoirs on farms going forward to deal with these water shortage issues. So a sign that we understand how difficult times are, that we want to build back that trust with the farming community, but more to come.
0: Elsewhere today, Andy Burnham has said that the death of former Cambridge professor Jason Arday was a tragedy. Professor Arday, who resigned from the university following allegations of plagiarism, was pronounced dead after emergency services were called to an address in Battersea in South London yesterday afternoon. Police say the 41-year-old's death is being treated as unexpected but is not believed to be suspicious. In a statement issued through his publisher, Mr. Arday's family said that they were in shock to have lost an amazing father, partner, brother, uncle and son. University of Cambridge Vice Chancellor Professor Deborah Prentice said that she was desperately saddened, adding that the university's heartfelt sympathies go to Mr. Arday's family at this incredibly difficult time. Moroccan police have blocked a second attempt by migrants to cross the border into the Spanish enclave of Ceuta. Riot police were deployed at the border today as hundreds prepared to storm the territory, 2 weeks after tens of thousands made the crossing. Migrants gathered in the border town of Castillos after calls were made on social media encouraging a second attempt. Second earthquake has struck Indonesia today as authorities report a 6.9 magnitude quake hitting the island of Sumatra. Earlier, at least 47 people were killed following a 7.7 magnitude quake and dozens of aftershocks off the eastern coast. Rescuers around the port town of Mormir found 20 dead, 6 injured and 2 trapped under the rubble. And hundreds of Bonnie Tyler fans have gathered to pay their respects to the late singer as her coffin was brought home. The Total Eclipse of the Heart singer, whose real name was Gaynor Hopkins, died in July, aged 75. Fans lined Newton Road in the Mumbles in Swansea to watch the procession. A celebration of her life for family and friends will take place at Swansea Minster on Monday. Those are your latest GB News headlines. Now it's back to the Saturday Five.
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3: It's Saturday night and you're with the Saturday Five. Over the next 3 hours, the biggest debates, the hottest topics and entertaining interviews. Trey has just turned to me and said, I don't know how you get away with that.
4: I don't know.
5: But that's because Trey's so busy sitting on the fence that he can't be witty in between.
3: Yes, that's
4: no,
3: true.
4: You are a bit of a comic genius. Well, I have to admit, you are good.
3: Well, my P45 is pending. Right, we're going to crack on with our first topic tonight and I'm going to abuse the position of the middle seat and kick us off. My friends, there was a joke in Clacton this week, but it wasn't the fella dressed as a wheelie bin. The joke, apparently, was Clacton itself. Because Westminster has a very peculiar idea of democracy. You see, you ignore people for years, you tell them that their borders don't matter, their bills don't matter, their high street doesn't matter, their vote in 2016 for that B-word thing didn't really mean what they thought it meant, but the second they vote for Nigel Farage, well, suddenly everybody becomes terribly interested in what's best for them. Kemi Badenoch said that the people of Clacton deserved better than Farage. Fine, pet, give them somebody to vote for. She didn't. Labour didn't. The Lib Dems didn't. Even Plonker Polanski didn't. The great defenders of democracy from the throes of Farage looked at Clacton and decided that democracy could have the summer off. Instead, Westminster enjoyed a wild love affair with a man

0: man in a bin. And wasn't it hilarious? Ha, ha, ha, they laughed. An Oxford graduate, a comedy writer, a Brexit opponent, sent into one of the most pro-Brexit parts of Britain to make the people who live there the punchline. That bothered me. Not the costume, not the sneer. The fact that they laughed at the people of Clacton. Andy Burnham says that Clacton and the country need the biggest rebalancing of power this country has ever seen. A rebalancing sounds like something printed on the side of one of those probiotic yogurts. People wanted the old things to start working again. They want a border that means a border. A GP appointment sometime before, preferably, the next general election. A hospital bed instead of a trolley. A high street with shops on it, not just vapes. A criminal put in prison and kept there. And if he's foreign, on a plane. That's not revolution. That's repair. And that's why Farage drives Westminster absolutely nutty. Because for all of the lectures, the investigations, the denunciations, the pearl clutching, voters keep doing the one thing they're apparently not supposed to. They keep backing them. That's why the lawfare happens. And I know it well. I was fined £20,000 and referred to the Metropolitan Police and accused of criminal conduct for campaigning for Brexit. I fought it and I won. Years later, the Electoral Commission's own chairman said what happened to me should never have happened. So when an establishment decides that ordinary voters got it wrong, I know what it smells like. Believe me, I can smell it right now. If they can't reverse your decision, they ridicule it. And if they can't beat your candidate, out come the committees and the two parties that spend all year pretending to despise each other across the dispatch box, suddenly turning out to be very good at sharing a taxi when Reform UK turns up. That's the uni party for you. They're even saying they're going to stand aside for each other. And Clacton has just given it a rather appropriate instruction. They've said to the political class, send your commentators, send your committees, but forget not the voters. And that's what the message from Clacton is. The uni party is destined for the electoral sin bin. Not a moment too soon. I mean, Renee, were you excited, galvanised by the fact that actually, you know, the likes of Kemi Badenoch came out and said, we need something other than Farage, they deserve better, and then not bother?
1: Yeah, I mean, look, you've hit the nail on the head, really, that what they're really worried about is just losing their uni party. Yeah. That's why they are so exercised by Farage, and they can't understand why they can't squash him. And they're going to try. They've tried already, and they're going to try even more. That's the problem. And it infuriates them that he still keeps this base of people. And I admit that some of it has waned away a little bit of late, but they're still terrified of him. If they weren't terrified, they wouldn't even give him a soundbite anywhere. Look at the Labour Party conference last year where every single speaker got up and spoke about Farage. You know, he's in their heads, he's in their minds because he's breaking the system. And people that actually care about this country want the system to be broken.
0: Yeah. Lisa,
2: I don't want the system to be broken.
0: Lisa does.
3: Well, I do want the system to be broken. You know, the system's not working. It's definitely not working for the people of Clacton, is it? You know, they've come out, they've voted for reform, and for their choice, they're being sneered at yet again.
1: Yeah.
3: They're being looked down on yet again. And I tell you what will happen is next time they'll vote again, and they'll perhaps vote in even more numbers. I live in the Red Wall up in the north, like you, Darren, and I know every time Westminster tells those people not to do something and they're wrong, guess what? They're doing it even better.
0: Yeah.
3: Or as we say, with bells on.
0: Absolutely, absolutely. And then some. Stuart, you're a man of the political left. You've been around the Labour Party a wee while. What did they see as far as Clacton's concerned and decide it wasn't for them?
2: I mean, I look at this situation now that's unfolding and I kind of think, where's it got everybody? Because what has changed for the country's fortunes by Nigel Farage having called this by-election? What's realistically changed for the people of Clacton? And what's it changed for the situation in the first place that he resigned for, which was the commissioner's investigation, which is now resumed? So just kind of think, for the purpose of politics, which is to improve people's lives in Britain and Britain's standing in the world, what has that achieved? And I can't see as if she achieved anything. But you talk about the system, and you talked about things earlier about people wanting to have a border, a hospital bed, not be on a trolley in a corridor. I want all of those things. But where I'm in a different place on this is I don't want to break institutions in our country in order to achieve that. I want to find ways of making them better. And at the moment, all I see is this desire for disruption and to come in and break things, not necessarily the desire to come in and actually
3: have... Don't you think they're already broken?
2: But you've just want to... Well, but
3: they're already broken.
2: But breaking them more isn't, two wrongs don't make a right. Breaking them more isn't going to have better outcomes for people who rely upon
3: them. I'm not sure you can break them.
0: Break the system.
1: You talk about
2: what you just said. Sorry, Renee. You just said, I want to break the system several times, and that's what I'm referring to.
1: You talk about what has he just done for Clacton. What has the Uni Party over the last three decades done for Clacton? Mm. I'll tell you what they've done. They've forgotten about them because they're white working class people living on the coast. And coastal towns and cities are the worst affected in this dire situation we have. So the Uni Party hasn't done anything for them. Why are they suddenly going to wake up tomorrow and do something for them? And actually, Pat Riot on Your Say has just said Farage should give the inquiry committee a month to conclude or resign again and have another by-election. And trust me, Clacton will handle it.
2: But we might be having another by-election. That was the whole thing around this was we needed to wait for the commissioner's report to come back. And there was no guarantee that was ever going to happen because there's a threshold that needs to be met. And nobody knew if that was going to be met or voted on. We didn't know that. And then the people of Clacton could have had their say, rightfully so, and taken their judgment and said, our opinion is beyond any commissioner or standards committee. We have the say. And that's totally right. But what's happened here is this whole process has gone on, and I don't see who has benefited from it, including Nigel Farage, by the way.
0: Well, I think he has benefited from the fact that he's actually reminded Parliament, this Parliament of pygmies, that actually the people of Clacton and elsewhere do still back reform. There is this narrative that Burnham's come, the king of the north.
2: He could have done that. He didn't need to have this by-election to achieve that.
4: Yeah, I think that's what I see.
0: In order to remind Parliament that actually there is a mandate there and that this, the trying to make him the bogeyman of the House of Commons, it ain't working.
4: I think what I saw was a unnecessary election, man versus bin, that cost the electorate £250,000, which for someone like Nigel Farage is not a lot of money, but for your average constituent in Clacton was a decent amount of money. And I just don't see the point of it, because if he's found in contempt or broke the rules or whatever it is, we're going to be back there again. I mean, there's no denying that obviously his base in Clacton is going to support
1: him. Okay,
4: but what did it really achieve?
1: Were you okay with the £4.5 million that has been costed up in the north to hold the Makerfield by-election? And now the mayor
4: I think there's so much wasted. I'm not going to defend it.
1: Is that okay? That
4: probably not necessarily. But in this case, it was just okay. I'm just going to do it to prove a point. And I completely understand why the other parties, because they thought we're not going to take part in this circus. That's what it looked like to them.
1: Do you know what?
3: What I worry about here is, in the country at the moment, people don't believe in democracy anymore. Yeah. They're saying, listen, we vote for this thing, and it never happens. They're all as bad as each other. So, for me, getting people engaged in politics to the point where they want to see something done and they're now saying, you better do it this time, I think that's good for the country, actually. And, you know, it's not really for us to be telling people that they're voting the wrong way or they're wrong. You know, they are voting on their experience. That's what I find with particularly working class people. They vote on their experience. How is their lives today? And actually engaging in that political argument is good for all of us.
2: But I think in this case, wasn't the voter turnout down? I think the average voter turnout in the UK was 55% at the general election. Was it 45%
1: by-election
2: in this one?
1: Yeah.
2: Yeah, of course, they're generally lower. But what my point is, I don't see anything where more people have turned out to be engaged in this by-election.
1: He got 1,000 more votes than he did in the general election where the turnout
2: was higher. But the turnout is generally lower. So the point, I agree, I think we should encourage more people to try and vote, have their say. But that hasn't necessarily happened in this case.
3: Don't you think that the way that the other parties behaved, where they went, you're right, we're not going to stand, then that's not going to, you know, why would their supporters come out and vote? And I think, again, you know, that's not good for democracy. It's not good for the country when you know, certain political groups say, we're not playing now, we're not playing ball, because...
1: Well, on that note, worried retiree says, what has Clacton achieved? It has uncovered for the whole country to see the depths to which the Uni Party will
0: seek. Well, I agree with that. And do you know what? The fact of the matter is, with this money, right, I'm not privy to any comings and goings like that. But what I will say is that even if, you know, Len McCluskey, when he was head of

0: unite. Mm. If Len McCluskey had come across to Nigel Farage and said, Nigel, I like the cut of your jib, I'm going to give you £5 million for your security. And Nigel says, OK, Len, thank you very much. The notion is that all of a sudden, Nigel would be walking around reciting Marx and saying that he's a total trot. Right? Mm. That he all of a sudden would be opposed to all of the things that he's believed for the last 30 years. I just find it such a puerile and quite patronising argument.
1: I don't think the issue is that. I think the issue was he just didn't declare the money in terms of how
0: it's supposed to... Which happened before he was in office.
1: Yeah, but the rules are that MPs upon election should declare anything that's been contributed 12 months prior. Mm. Now, if he'd have just done this, if this had just happened, this issue would never have come along. And obviously, he's taken umbrage with this.
0: Yeah, but he says, big deal, it's a piece of paper, yeah. Ticket.
2: You know, outside Westminster, in where working class people live, they actually don't care about this.
0: No, I know.
2: Clearly, the people of Clacton don't care about it.
1: I saw a lot of interviews around Clacton, Jeremy Peeper saying that, but I think the issue was, if he'd just declared it, this would never have been an issue.
3: OK, but he didn't, so we are where we are.
0: We are where we are. Right, time now for the Great British Giveaway. You've only got until next Friday to grab your chance to win £60,000 cash and a gold bar in our Golden Summer Celebration. Here's Hayley Sparks with all of the details.
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5: 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UK only. Entrance must be 18 or over. Lines close at 4 p.m. on the 21st of August. This is a network giveaway. Entries will be pooled. Please check the closing time if listening or watching on demand. Good luck.
0: Best of luck. Right, Lisa, what have you got coming up for us?
2: Well, I'm really interested in Andy Burnham's sort of a speech this week where he said middle-class Britons have got to take more of the burden. And I think that's a really interesting... It's interesting the way that he's used language. He's talking about the middle class, he's talking about burden.
0: Mm, yeah, well, we can't wait for that one. You're with the Saturday Five, my friends. We're live on GB News.
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11: 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We're welcoming some special guests. You. 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
8: Welcome back to the Saturday Five. You've all been writing in thick and fast, and John says, Labour held an election to get their man in place. Reform also needed a vote to keep their man in position. Grumpy Grandad said Nigel is in serious danger. He is taking on the establishment. He needs all the security he can get, and that doesn't come cheap. And Patricia is very irate. She says Binface was getting votes for Labour and the Conservatives. That's why he got almost 9,000 votes, or did get 9,000 votes. Please tell that Labour guy that I cannot... Well, I won't repeat that, actually. I love my country and this lot are wrecking it, Patricia concludes. So, yes, there are views there. James concludes, the system is broken and we want it fixed. I agree. And the system did used to work. So let's just get back to that. Thank you so much for your messages so far. Please do keep them coming in thick and fast. Now, though, it's time for our next debate. And Lisa is going to take it away.
9: Yeah, so this sort of speech that Burnham gave, that our great Prime Minister, I need to stop calling him Burnham now. I need to have a bit of respect, actually, for him. But I really thought it was an important moment. Number one, he gave that interview to GB News as well. And what he said is that the middle class need to start to take their share of the burden. And I think that word is very interesting as well. That the burden of asylum seekers, what he's saying is that perhaps over the last 10 to 15 years, and I would agree with that as an academic, I've done research about this 10 years ago, actually, that the poorest parts of the country get over-representation of the dispersal of asylum seekers. The Northeast in particular has had more than their fair share. So as the Midlands, the East Midlands, where I live, Nottingham has a very high number of asylum seekers dispersed there. And there are places in the country, the Cotswolds, for example, has not had any. So for me, I think this is a really important movement, actually, with Andy Burnham, because what he's doing is giving a nod to his voter base, which is Makerfield. And Makerfield is 97.5% white. Most of those will be working class. There are places like that all over the country. So what he's doing is he's nodding to his voter base, and he's got to, really, because when he came into power, he said he's going to do the Makerfield test. So he's going to think about policy and how people of Makerfield will understand that. The other thing that I think was important about this was the terminology of burden. Now, I think that's a new terminology. I also think the way that he sort of gets uncomfortable when he's talking about asylum and migration as well. And again, I think that is because he knows what the British public thinks about this. And I think he knows when he's saying the asylum system needs to be dispersed to middle-class areas, he knows that actually nobody wants asylum seekers living next.

0: next door to them. So for me, I think that's a really, it's an interesting story that I think should be unpacked.
1: You know where I'm at on this. So I totally, there is part of me, right? I'm split on this, torn. Part of me, you remember that Kay Burley tweet from this week,
0: yeah,
1: where she said, for those that didn't see it, she said that the migrants on the super dinghy, 230 of them, was tantamount, reminded her of a queue for a cash and carry,
0: yeah,
1: to which I said there must have been one hell of a sail on.
0: Yeah.
1: But ultimately, I would love nothing more than for the likes of the Burleys of the world,
0: mm,
1: who think that actually people are complaining for the sake of it,
0: yeah,
1: and that it's not really that bad, yeah, to have six men moved into a HMO next door to you, decreasing the value of your property,
0: mm,
1: making you feel less safe, worried about your children, all the rest of it. There is part of me that feels very happy, mm, about the prospect of people being woken up to what the rest,
0: yeah,
1: of us are having to endure.
0: Yeah.
1: But I think it's fundamentally a mistake to say that that's what he took away from the people of Makerfield.
0: Yeah, absolutely.
1: And to say,
0: yeah,
1: that actually in his speech when he became Prime Minister or leader of the Labour Party, that he wanted to end HMO Britain.
0: Yeah.
1: Well, you're not ending,
0: no,
1: it. You're just,
0: no,
1: spreading it,
0: yeah,
1: like manure and on a,
0: yeah,
1: farm.
0: Yeah, yeah. And the other, you're absolutely right. So there are two things here. Firstly, when you see that super dinghy with every one of those people in it, who will cost the average taxpayer £106,000 across their lifetime. That's a £25 million cost to the taxpayer arriving on our shores, and they're probably going to come every single day now while this heat continues and the wind has dropped. He has not listened to the people.
1: No.
0: The people don't want them spread around. They don't want them, mm, here.
1: No.
0: We have to stop these people coming. It's not about slowing it down. It's not about spreading them out. It's not about sharing the pain. Yes, share the pain. We don't want them here. End.
2: I think it's important to note something here as well, that we've gone through a real change in the way this system is being managed in a very short period of time. The change has happened a lot quicker than the problem had to essentially become to the point where it is now with the numbers that we're seeing. The first thing is that I think this week 13 asylum seeker hotels were shut down. That's where they were essentially being put in the heart of communities. I mean, I went up to Mansfield and stayed in a well-known budget hotel, and I was the only non-migrant guest at that one, right?
0: They call them residents.
2: Yeah, residents, and that was worrying. And I spoke to the lady on the desk, and she was terrified, OK? So that's now being changed. They're now going into self-contained. It's ex-MOD accommodation that's self-contained, and the purpose there is to process their...
1: Yeah,
2: hold on, let me just finish what I'm saying. So it's there to process their applications and start those methods of removal. So... that is now changing.
1: Hang
2: but
1: on,
2: I think
1: no,
2: it's unfair
1: not
2: to say.
1: They're being moved into places like,
0: yeah,
1: my part of the world. They're being moved,
0: yeah,
1: into places like, you know, like Stanley in County Durham. They're,
0: yeah,
1: being,
0: yeah,
1: moved in to at least
0: people
1: part of the world.
0: People don't want the hotel.
2: It's important
0: closing
2: to know with HMOs, but it's important to know with HMOs as well. HMOs are certainly a problem, but they're not just a problem because of the processing of illegal immigrants. They're a problem because we don't have enough housing. Full stop. We,
0: yeah,
2: simply don't have enough,
1: yeah,
2: housing.
1: Yeah, we don't, yeah, have enough, yeah, housing.
0: So we don't,
1: exactly,
0: need
1: so then don't put illegal
2: of
1: migrants
2: course, and that's
1: into
2: why. Well, that's why they're being returned with this new system. The returns procedure is being sped up because
1: they're
2: of
1: not
2: this
1: being
2: new
1: returned
2: procedure.
1: In fact, the Home Office turned around to Durham and said we need 100 to 150 further bed spaces within those HMOs. The only change that's happening, people need to wake up on your side of the political fence to what this government is actually doing to us, because you're saying one thing there right now and in reality something totally different is happening.
0: Yeah.
1: I genuinely don't know what planet you're living on right now.
2: I think we need to note here that legislation and changes in public policy take time to take impact. It's not an emergency
1: service.
2: They're
1: not changing it. As Renee's just said, he's just literally said that he wants more HMOs in more parts of the country.
2: No, what he's saying is there should be more, that quota needs to be equally spread around different areas of the UK, not just in pockets where it has been and where places have been overwhelmed disproportionately.
0: Well, what do you say into lovely little villages like Piddington?
1: Yeah.
2: But Piddington
0: so
2: isn't
0: feel?
2: Necessarily just HMOs. That's a site which is self-contained.
0: So what do you feel about that word burden?
1: Yeah, hang on, we'll come back to this because we are going live in Piddington later on in the show, so there will be plenty of opportunities to discuss this more. Next, though, we're going to be looking at some of this week's triggered tantrums, including the man who kicked off on a plane and a disappointing solar eclipse. This is the Saturday Five, only on GB News.

0: Ready to soak up that holiday sunshine?
1: Won't we need some cover?
0: No worries. All sorted.
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3: It's not just the UK where the heatwave comes to an end this weekend. Sunday's going to be much cooler across a large swathe of Europe compared with the week that has just been. And I'm talking about much of France, since Germany, Italy as well. It's been so hot recently. Cooler air will be welcome news for many. There'll be thunderstorms, very lively thunderstorms through Central Europe, especially the Alps. They'll then move into Croatia and Greece throughout much of next week.
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4: Hello there, good evening. Welcome to your GB News weather update from the Met Office. We can expect a cooler night tonight, particularly if you compare it to the warm nights we've had over the last few days. It is set to be a bit cloudier tomorrow with some rain and drizzle, all thanks to this weather system slowly approaching towards the northwest. But many areas will stay dry for a time, all thanks to a ridge of high pressure. Plenty of clear skies, in fact, across England and Wales to finish off the day, but perhaps the odd sharp shower to finish off the day across parts of the southeast. These should clear fairly quickly, but then plenty of cloud moving through during the early hours of the morning, some rain and drizzle towards the northwest and the far north of Scotland. But for all, it should be a cooler night, still fairly warm across the very far south of England, however. So to start the day on Sunday, lots of cloud around in Scotland, some spells of rain drizzle, mostly across the far north and the far west. And it's going to be quite a grey start for Northern Ireland, northern parts of England, plenty of cloud around, some of this cloud quite low. And it's a fairly similar picture elsewhere across England and Wales. Many areas are likely to be dry, but this cloud will be quite thick at times and enough to produce some light outbreaks of rain and drizzle. But where we'll see the most of the rain will be across Scotland, parts of Northern Ireland, where it'll be quite patchy in nature, perhaps a little bit heavy over the hills. For many areas, particularly central and southern England and Wales, it'll start to brighten up into the afternoon, perhaps some sunny spells, but for all, it is set to be a cloudier picture. And temperatures will come down more towards average for many areas, but still fairly warm across parts of the south. Now heading into Monday, it's going to be another cloudy start. There will be some spells of rain and drizzle, but once again, most of the rain will be towards the northwest, where it could turn quite heavy, especially later into the afternoon. Still fairly warm in the south and any sunshine, but temperatures will gradually start to come down through the course of the week, with some spells of rain in places.
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14: Welcome back to the Saturday Five. Thank you so much for getting in touch on gbnews.com/yoursay. I'll get to some of those in a moment. It's time though now for our triggered tantrums, when we look at some of the weird and wacky videos from social media over the last 7 days. We're going to start with this week with Renee, not a video of Renee, to be clear.
15: So I want to say that Colin, Alice and I had a brilliant eclipse experience up in North London. Alice built her little box, or rather Daddy did, and it was good. But this man in Ireland didn't find it so good.
16: Okay, so I think it's in there somewhere. So they said the west of Ireland was one of the best places in the world to see it, 95% sun coverage, but I am having trouble locating the sun at all. So I'll stick around for another few minutes and see what we can do. So yeah, still absolutely no sign.
14: Well,
15: oh, if you can see the whole clip, it's absolutely brilliant. He's really funny.
14: Is he really quite disappointed?
15: Very disappointed. He said that is the eclipse in Ireland every day.
14: I was quite disappointed.

0: because it was very cloudy in the northeast, right? So I was sat in a beer garden thinking, oh, I'm going to get to see something really fantastic. And all I thought was, oh, it's just a bit dark.
1: No, it was good. North London was good.
2: It was good. Do you know, I made the stupid mistake of actually looking at the sun, trying to, like, with sunglasses on, peering through my eyelashes to actually have a look at it. I was about blinded for about 15 minutes.
0: Yeah.
2: Do not do that
0: well,
2: at home.
0: Trey, what you needed was an alert on your phone to tell you not to look at the sun.
2: I think the alert.
0: That's what we need these days, isn't it? Alerts. Right. And Stuart, what have you got?
3: Well, I've found a super temper tantrum on a plane. I'm sure we've all had it. Getting on a plane, we're feeling stressed. Well, this passenger in America, he took it to another level. And he ended up getting so annoyed on this plane, they took him off. And as he did it, he was that angry, he threw his pizza at somebody. You know, and it sort of reminds me how I felt but didn't act yesterday night trying to get home for the late show when I couldn't get on a plane. I had a boarding pass 4 and they just wouldn't let me on. But this guy, he really did snap.
4: Don't make me throw my food at you, just make a point.
3: I just...
0: Wow, dear.
3: I mean, if you're being taken off a plane, you've misbehaved, haven't you?
5: Yeah.
3: And I think from what I heard, someone had been talking to his girlfriend. So he's obviously a bit fragile.
2: Wow. Insecure,
3: okay.
2: Man.
3: Yeah, a bit fragile. But to then throw your pizza, I mean, I think that's just a sin in itself.
0: It's a waste of perfectly good pizza.
3: But yeah, I've had a difficult few hours flying. It took me 18 hours to do a 5-hour journey.
0: Wow.
3: But yeah, literally got to a gate with a boarding pass. Kind of come on, no, you're not on this flight. We've changed you in midair. But the gate's open. I want to come in. No. There you go, Air Age Britain.
0: See, the airline knew that you're a lefty. That's why. To be honest with you, I've never lost my rag like that on a plane, but I have.
1: You are a diva.
0: Well, I have been delayed, be that as it may. I have been delayed once or twice, and I must say, there's no worse when you just want to get home.
1: So my little 4-day trip to Spain with the family, we were delayed by 6 hours going out and arrived at our place at 2:30 in the morning.
2: Wow. Mm.
1: And then coming home on the morning, got a nice little text from BA saying, oh, we've cancelled your flight. But don't worry, we've put you on that gets back at 12:30.
3: But you're expected to behave, aren't you? So you're expected to have absolutely no emotion whatsoever and accept it, and there's nothing more annoying. So even if you are being really polite...
1: These aren't they? Yeah.
5: You can't kick off on a plane.
3: You
5: can't do it.
0: All right, we're going to get low in a second. Trey, what have you got coming up?
2: So I'm going to be talking about Donald Trump wanting to annex the Straits of Hormuz. That's going to be coming up after the break.
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7: 4 heat waves, weeks without meaningful rain, as the UK heads towards one of its hottest summers on record, the pressure is showing here in Sussex, in the fruit growing across these fields.
8: Well, the impact of the heat is already visible here. This local grower says that if these extreme temperatures continue, this year's harvest may well be smaller in size.
9: I don't think there's been another period like this in the history. 3 years ago, we had a tremendous heat wave in the middle of harvest. We were unable to get the fruit to cool down quickly enough. The following year, we had a very, very light crop, and the same again this year.
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10: Britain's only all-female chess team, called She Plays to Win, has been promoted to the game's top division, only to be told they must recruit a male player to compete. Now, league rules require every first division team to include at least one male and one female player, meaning that one of the team's female players could lose her place. I'm joined in the studio by the She Plays to Win chess players, Anusha and Alicia. Great to see you both this afternoon.
11: Thank you for
10: having us. About what's going on. You've been promoted, but you might have to lose one of your teammates. 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
8: Well, that drought is due to long periods, record periods, actually, with no rainfall and high temperatures. The areas that are affected, as you say, over half of England, half of the UK affected by that. The areas being East Anglia, Hertfordshire, the whole of London, Thames Valley, Hampshire and the Isle of Wight, Devon and Cornwall, the West Midlands and Wessex, covering Dorset, Somerset, Wiltshire and Gloucestershire. So a huge area impacted by that drought. There is also that amber heat health alert still in place here. That's in place until tomorrow. And temperatures today in the south could reach up to 35 degrees. So people here in Bognor Regis coming to the coast to cool down.
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0: Welcome back to the Saturday Five. Before I unleash Trey onto you, I'm going to read out some of your comments. Right, Sean says, I don't give a monkey's about this 5 million. I want to know how he can stop the boats and turn this country around. Lance Corporal says, the problem is that the more migrants that come, they will be placed in places people don't want. And it's so unfair for the people in those communities. It's always the taxpayer paying the burden of the bill. And the gardener says, we don't want them anywhere. They're illegal migrants. Going out of her mind. That's in capital letters.
1: This is my point. Yeah, he's absolutely not listening.
0: No. John says, this might make people stop voting Lib Dem.
5: Yeah, I think so.
2: I don't think that's going to
0: happen. Well, I'll ask you when six of them move in next door.
5: Oh, I think
0: and,
5: so.
0: And Peter says, Darren, I did lose it on a plane to New York once. And I thought, oh, right, interesting. He says he lost his virginity.
2: Oh. Well, hi.
0: I wasn't expecting that. I don't know what I was expecting.
3: How's his career as a pilot going? Yeah. Yeah.
0: I hope he wasn't the pilot.
5: I don't want to think about that.
2: Yeah, I hope he'll flying the plane.
0: Anyway, Trey, you're going to be much more sensible.
2: Exactly. Yeah. How is it possible? I just don't get it.
0: But, yeah,
3: we have so many questions.
2: Well, yeah. Behind the curtains or something.
0: When you don't know what you're doing, especially, it must be a very awkward
1: fumble. I've always thought that. When people have talked about the Mile High Club, I've just thought of the size of those toilets.
2: Yeah, OCD would kick in.
5: And toilets.
1: I like my Trey. Club, but...
2: Anyway, from toilet to something a little bit more serious here. So... there is an old saying, when you put a clown in a palace, he doesn't become the king, the palace becomes a circus. Now, before the MAGA crowd come for me, I am not calling Trump a clown at all. But you have to admit, it's all beginning to look a bit like a circus. There's a war with Iran and America's a feeling the pain at the petrol pump. And of course, we all know the story of America's aircraft carrier, where allegedly some of the sailors actually want to jump overboard. Meanwhile, amidst all of this, the president is talking about annexing the Straits of Hormuz. It's absolutely crazy because it's one of the most important waterways on planet Earth. At some point, surely, the MAGA crowd must be looking and thinking, what on earth is going on? And perhaps this is the most important takeaway from all of this, because we have a certain man over here who is fresh off his victory, who actually holds the president in very high regard. And I do wonder whether this is a bit of a warning to a future reform government. Because if we take all that is happening over in the States and bring it over here, we might just find that we are in the middle of this circus.
0: Mm. Oh, right. Well, I'm glad that you've stopped calling it the Strait of Hormuz.
2: Yeah, it makes me a bit peckish when I say that. It's always a weird...
1: I'm not really sure what your point is, because...
0: Are you ever?
1: Look, no. But, you know, there's every week, I hope. We know that the Straits of Hormuz is the most important waterway in the world. So surely what we don't want is for it to be in the control of the hands of Iran. I mean, that's a nonsense.
3: But it's almost been that way for nearly 50 years.
1: But they've done nothing with it. But now
3: they've always threatened it, though.
1: Yeah.
3: We always knew this was like the sword of Damocles.
1: Now they've discovered that they have power here. Something has to change. We cannot allow them to have that power. So he's got to do something and say something. So I'm not sure that his MAGA base are going to be absolutely head in hands at this, they'll be thinking, oh, at last, let's do something. So

0: You know what, though? I was reading, and for some...
1: I want him to do this.
0: For some unknown reason, I picked up a copy of The Economist, and anyway, I was reading it. And what they've done in Venezuela, as far as their intervention in Venezuela, they are actually getting democracy in Venezuela.
2: Exactly.
0: They're going to elections. Right. Anyway, what were you going to say?
1: I think he was agreeing with you.
3: I think there's a few points here that we need to cover. I think USS Abraham Lincoln was mentioned there. But I think we need to know that aircraft carriers carry out dangerous things for a long period of time and they do it extremely well. The US Navy is extremely professional. So I think we need to be very careful about the stories we're reading. They've done an incredible job, operated under incredible pressure.
4: 250 days.
3: Aircraft carriers. It's a nuclear-powered aircraft carrier. It is meant to do jobs like that and it's doing it very well. They've also carried out the most strikes probably in history prolonged. And to have... It's a small city. To have a small amount of problems like that on essentially a small city at sea doing what it's doing is pretty phenomenal.
0: How are Iran still managing to plague that waterway?
3: I'll tell you exactly why. Because they've been ready to do it for 50 years. They've had fast boats there. They've driven at me before when I was in the Royal Navy out there. They've been prepared to do this for a long time. They want to hold the West's economy hostage.
1: Yeah.
3: That has always been what they were going to do. And Trey, I disagree with you that it's a circus. I think it's probably the most courageous and cogent piece of foreign policy that America has actually forged.
4: Where they didn't actually
3: It
4: was a war of choice.
3: Because they knew that their allies aren't... Marco Rubio said something very interesting that they said, we want our allies to be strong to be able to protect Western democracy, okay? America didn't need its allies to go and do this. It would have preferred it, but it knew that at the moment they didn't necessarily have the political will to go in there and deal with a problem that has hung over governments of various stages in the West for so long, and Iran has proved it would do what it said it would do, which was hold it to account. And American taxpayers now are feeling it at the pumps. And, of course, the MAGA crowd are all about domestic policy, making sure things are affordable, and that's affected it in the short term. But by doing this in the long term, they're going to have much better security.
0: Well, I agree with that.
4: That's assuming it actually bears fruit, and it may not. They only have to wait to probably the midterm, and the political will's probably going
3: to... But the world is more than...
4: And within 2 years, he probably...
3: But this is the issue, is the world's foreign policy and all these things don't work on electoral timetables.
0: No.
3: You know, we need to have a much longer view of these things, and that's what we failed to do, and that's why he's got to...
4: So you mean the way he's gone about it's been good?
0: I mean, to be honest with you, we could have left things. Marco Rubio has been genuinely impressive, actually, and I would say that I dare say the conversations that Trump's having around the midterms, Andy Burnham is having within Number 10 Downing Street right now. Or is he back yet from his holly? I don't know.
3: He's on a tour. He's doing a tour. He's on his tour of the north.
0: I look forward to coming
1: down
0: to Durham.
1: He's
0: been down to a farm, right?
1: He's been the crazy farm. He's been up to the East Midlands.
0: Oh, has he? Mm-hmm. Did you say hello?
1: I didn't know it was an orchestra.
0: I think you would say something else.
3: He's popping in on the way back.
0: He's popping in for a cup of tea, slice of cake with water.
1: I would welcome him. I would like a conversation with him.
3: There you go, Andy. Well,
0: I'd love to be a fly on the wall when that happens. Right, we've got loads more coming up on the show tonight, including the argument in favour of opening brothels for migrants and the Arabic bookshop that's selling Mein Kampf. First of all, though, it's your much more sensible weather.
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6: Hello there, good evening. Welcome to our GB News weather update from the Met Office. We can expect a cooler night tonight, particularly if you compare it to the warm nights we've had over the last few days. It is set to be a bit cloudier tomorrow with some rain and drizzle, all thanks to this weather system slowly approaching towards the northwest. But many areas will stay dry for a time, all thanks to a ridge of high pressure. Plenty of clear skies, in fact, across England and Wales to finish off the day, but perhaps the odd sharp shower to finish off the day across parts of the southeast. These should clear fairly quickly, but then plenty of cloud moving through during the early hours of the morning, some rain and drizzle towards the northwest and the far north of Scotland. But for all, it should be a cooler night, still fairly warm across the very far south of England, however. So to start the day on Sunday, lots of cloud around in Scotland, some spells of rain drizzle, mostly across the far north and the far west. And it's going to be quite a grey start for Northern Ireland, northern parts of England, plenty of cloud around, some of this cloud quite low. And it's a fairly similar picture elsewhere across England and Wales. Many areas are likely to be dry, but this cloud will be quite thick at times and enough to produce some light outbreaks of rain and drizzle. But

0: we'll see the most of the rain will be across Scotland, parts of Northern Ireland, where it'll be quite patchy in nature, perhaps a little bit heavy over the hills. For many areas, particularly central and southern England and Wales, it'll start to brighten up into the afternoon, perhaps some sunny spells, but for all it is set to be a cloudier picture. And temperatures will come down more towards average for many areas, but still fairly warm across parts of the south. Now heading into Monday, it's going to be another cloudy start. There will be some spells of rain and drizzle, but once again, most of the rain will be towards the northwest, where it could turn quite heavy, especially later into the afternoon. Still fairly warm in the south and any sunshine, but temperatures will gradually start to come down through the course of the week, with some spells of rain in places.
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4: 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UK only. Entrance must be 18 or over. Lines close at 4 p.m. on the 21st of August. 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Entries will be pooled. 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
20: It's Saturday night, and this is the Saturday Five, the UK's biggest Saturday night TV show. Who needs Ant and Dec? I'm Darren Grimes, along with Lisa McKenzie, Dr. Renee Traylor, and Stuart Fawcett. Tonight on the show,
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22: Or should we talk about the BBC spending licence fee payers' money on going to war with Donald Trump?
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20: Well, it's 7 p.m. and this is the Saturday Five.

0: Welcome to the Saturday Thigh. Thank you very much for getting in touch this evening. You've been doing it in thick and fast numbers. I won't read out that Peter's follow-up to his plane escapades. You can keep those to yourself, Peter. No, you did make me laugh. Now, OK, right, please do continue getting them in. gbnews.com/Yosei. But before we start tearing each other apart, here's your Saturday Night News with Katie Bowen.
1: Darren, thank you and good evening. The headlines at 1 minute past seven. Andy Burnham has urged members of the public not to light fires in Tinderbox Britain. That's as he's announced fresh measures to support farmers, whom he warned are at the sharp end of a changing climate. His warning comes after millions received a government-issued emergency alert across England and Wales last night, warning the public against lighting anything that could spark a wildfire, including barbecues, campfires and fireworks. Firefighters are continuing to tackle blazes in the West Midlands. 19 homes have been destroyed and 18 others damaged in Stourbridge. Elsewhere, military and fire services from across England have been called to South Wales to support the response there. This morning, the Prince of Wales paid tribute to the firefighters, emergency responders and volunteers battling wildfires across the country. Prince William said, "Our thoughts are with everyone affected, particularly those who have lost their homes, and with those working tirelessly to protect communities, homes and the countryside." Well, Britain's farmers are getting a £65 million lifeline as drought and extreme heat take their toll on crops and livestock. The Prime Minister spoke about the support package on a visit to a farm in Cornwall.
2: More flexibility for farmers to graze livestock on land that is being put under environmental measures, more money to build reservoirs on farms going forward to deal with these water shortage issues. So a sign that we understand how difficult times are, that we want to build back that trust with the farming community, but more to come.
1: Elsewhere, Andy Burnham has said that the death of former Cambridge professor Jason Arday was a tragedy. Professor Arday, who resigned from the university following allegations of plagiarism, was pronounced dead after emergency services were called to an address in Battersea in South London yesterday afternoon. Police say the 41-year-old's death is being treated as unexpected but is not believed to be suspicious. In a statement published through his issued through his publisher, Mr. Arday's family said that they were in shock to have lost an amazing father, partner, brother, uncle and son. University of Cambridge Vice-Chancellor Professor Deborah Prentice said she was desperately saddened, adding that the university's heartfelt sympathies go to Mr. Arday's family at this incredibly difficult time. Moroccan police have blocked a second attempt by migrants to cross the border into the Spanish enclave of Ceuta. Riot police were deployed at the border today as hundreds prepared to storm the territory, 2 weeks after tens of thousands made the crossing. Migrants gathered in the border town of Castillejos after calls were made on social media encouraging a second attempt. A second earthquake has struck Indonesia today as authorities report a 6.9 magnitude quake hitting the island of Sumatra. Earlier, at least 47 people were killed following a 7.7 magnitude quake and dozens of aftershocks that struck on the eastern coast. Rescuers around the port town of Mormir found 20 people dead, 6 injured and 2 trapped in the rubble. And hundreds of Bonnie Tyler fans have gathered to pay their respects to the late singer as her coffin was brought home. The Total Eclipse of the Heart singer, whose real name was Gaynor Hopkins, died in July, aged 75. Fans lined Newton Road in the Mumbles in Swansea to watch the procession. A celebration of her life for family and friends will take place at Swansea Minster on Monday. Those are your latest GB News headlines. Now it's back to the Saturday Five.
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0: It's Saturday night and you're with the Saturday Five. I'm Darren Grimes and I can promise that you're in for another very lively hour, including Scott has just commented saying, what on earth is 65 million going to get all of our farms?
1: Exactly.
0: You know,
1: exactly.
0: In England, there are 100,000 alone, right? 65 million divided between all of them. Right? Grumpy Grandad says, Burnham is on his listening tour, listening to selected audience. No normal person will ever see him. Well, that rules you out, Lisa.
4: Yeah. Or am I, you know, am I normal? Am I too normal for him or not normal enough?
0: No. You have many things pet, but not normal.
4: I'm still putting it out there if he wants to talk to me.
0: I beg your pardon.
4: Oh, well.
0: It's not that sort of show.
1: Oh, I think it is.
4: I'll put it out there. If he wants to talk to me, I'm willing.
0: Oh, goodness gracious me. What a confession. Anyway, right, who's up next?
1: I'm going to go and I'm going to bring back some normality to this show, get rid of the sexual innuendo. Okay, brilliant. Edwina Curry, you know, the one who once made eggs more terrifying than salmonella itself, has solved the migrant crisis this week. Dump 1,200 young men into a sleepy Oxfordshire village where they'll outnumber the local women and girls about 4-1. No problem. Just open a funded brothel. Because nothing says welcome to Britain like taxpayer-funded horizontal hospitality for new arrivals. Seriously, let's look at Denmark, where they actually give us the figures, the UK won't. Non-Western migrants make up about 10% of the population, but rack up roughly a third of the rape convictions. Funny how biology and culture don't magically vanish at the border, isn't it? But sure, let's skip the awkward issues about stopping the steady flow of migrants and just staff a village knocking shop instead. Ethics? Who cares? Your taxes already pay for the hotels, the phones, the lawyers. Why not throw in a happy ending? And the best bit, half of the blokes on social media are suddenly nodding along like it's the most sensible policy since the Romans invented aqueducts. Finally, somebody gets it. They're shouting and cheering as if state-sponsored sex is the missing piece of British integration. Policy genius. Next week, free shisha and vapes. You're welcome, Piddington.
0: I mean, yes, yes. We started with Lisa roughing it to Mr. Burnham. We've ended with this.
1: I've kind of made a joke of what Edwina Curry said, and obviously Edwina Curry did say it tongue-in-cheek, but the point that she was trying to make is when you put 1,200 young men into a village where there are 400 people and they're going to outnumber the women and girls by 4-1, they come from cultures where women are not viewed in the same way that men here view women. You are asking for trouble, and in other countries where they give us the demographics, that is what is happening.
0: Well, the proof of the pudding, as they say, is in the eating, and we have seen case after case of these men coming here and not saying, actually, I'm going to integrate, but instead saying, I'm going to have my wicked way in the most grotesque and heinous way imaginable.
4: I mean, what really worried me about... it's not worrying me, but I just thought it's quite a nasty idea that... You know, which women should be servicing these men? Which women? You know, we know which women. It would be, you know, we're getting into the grooming gang territory again, aren't we?
0: Dismissed as white slags.
4: Yeah, where some girls are just worth nothing. And so, therefore, you know, if they want to sell sex to people, then good on them. And remember, that's how the grooming gangs... The girls were looked at originally as child prostitutes. Mm-hmm. So there is something quite nasty about this as well.
5: Yeah. I think it's really concerning what you're saying there about, you know, really annoys me when I see, when people use the term child pornography, because children cannot consent. It's images of child sexual abuse. It's really harrowing. But just coming back to Piddington there, I think it's important to note that, so Piddington is a former MOD base. Yep. It was there to hold, not all soldiers are men, but generally speaking, a higher proportion are male. Now, as I understand it, this site is going to be much more self-contained, so it has healthcare facilities there. It's not, they don't need to use local services, and as I said earlier,
0: they're free to come and go.
5: Not necessarily.
1: They
5: so I had a little look at this. There is a sign in and sign out system. There's a company there that runs security, and there are curfews as well that they have to comply with. So liberties are introduced, based on a behavioural basis, as I believe. So it's not necessarily like with the hotels where there are smack bang in the community, no support, essentially just, you know, free to do whatever.
1: I'm sorry, Stuart, you're wrong. It's not true. That everything you've just said is not true. They aren't allowed under the Migrant Convention to do that.
5: But they do have to sign in and out.
1: They, yeah.
6: big deal.
0: Yeah. So
6: they sign
5: but there
6: out,
5: is a record.
6: Go and rape someone, and then they sign
5: hold
6: back
5: on, in. Hold on. But there is a record of who's going in and out. There is a curfew there because, you know, I've seen that. I've done this research there. Now, that research could be wrong, but I'm not... But I

0: don't believe it's fair to say this is just a free come and go system. This is a monitored.
1: They have no powers to detain anyone.
0: Well, if they break the law, they have the powers to detain them. So that is worth noting.
1: What law are they going to break? I'm leaving.
0: Well, you just mentioned things there that, you know, they're still under the same. They have to follow the rule of law as much as you or I do. So that does happen. But there was something else you mentioned as well there.
2: I'm really worried that about. You know, recently we've had new grooming gangs. So the grooming gangs that we are seeing now, you know, they're not historical. They're actually grooming gangs that are appearing now. And there was one which was an Afghan grooming gang, and they were recent arrivals. We do not need to be going down that route again. You know, women and girls, working class women and girls, have been fighting to get this even on anybody's agenda for 20 odd years. Let's not go back down this road.
0: You mentioned a good point.
3: Pauline Hanson hit the. You know, in Australia, Pauline Hanson of the National Party, One Nation, I should say, she proposed doing Trump style visa bans, right, from people from certain countries. Yeah. Now,
0: that is happening at the minute. There are countries on the red list because of that. So Congo and one other. So it is happening. They're going on a red list.
3: OK, so what about Sudan? What about...
0: Sudan, maybe.
4: But then what are you going to do when these people just turn up if they're, you know, they've come over?
3: Well, what I would do, because I have some form of a backbone, is say, these people can't stay here and send them off packing.
4: But legally, though, where to? Who's going to accept
2: Do you know
4: them?
2: What? This week, we've had lots of coverage about Afghan women in Afghanistan, actually, because it's... How many years is it?
0: 5 years.
2: It's 5 years. And we've had lots of coverage about what is happening to girls and women in Afghanistan. And the BBC are bleeding hearts about that.
3: Yeah.
2: Quite rightly.
0: But not as much as you'd think.
2: Yeah, but at the same time, those men are coming here.
1: Yeah.
3: I know.
2: And
1: this is the point.
2: Those men are coming here. So what they do in Afghanistan,
3: they want to do here.
0: But I think it's fair to note that that's the Afghanistan government, the Taliban, an extremist regime, are forcing these...
3: Are you arguing then that people from Afghanistan get to Heathrow or get to the border and then all of a sudden they go, oh, do you know what, I'm going to adopt every single...
4: I think what he's saying is that the government can and do...
0: Yeah, so the government... But what I do know is there were plenty of Afghanistan men who supported the British and the American military to fight Al-Qaeda and the Taliban because they agreed with our morals and values. So Afghanistan is not devoid of people who respect our culture.
1: Okay.
0: It is largely a very different
1: and
0: culture.
1: And you know what? It's like rape, isn't it? Most rape is carried out against women by men. Not all men are rapists. In fact, most of them aren't. Not all of these migrants will be racist, but some of them will be.
0: Indeed.
1: We have enough wrong-uns of our own. Yeah. We do not need to import
0: I totally agree with you, but I think it needed putting on the record that not all people from Afghanistan are necessarily...
4: I think that's why the BBC doesn't highlight it, because too many forces on the right just whip up the fear.
2: But for me, this is not...
3: I want you to come back on that.
4: No, but it is.
3: You just made a really stupid argument.
4: No, it isn't. No, but it's true.
1: The BBC is trying to balance the coverage.
2: Look... This, for me, is not a left or right issue. This is about women and girls' safety. There's no left or right here for me. You know, people can say I'm right wing, they can say I'm left wing. I don't care, because what I care about is women and girls' safety. Yep. And it appears to me, in this country right now, that is not paramount or even... It's not even on the agenda.
0: I don't know. The violence against women and girls agenda for the government is a central pillar of what they're trying to achieve.
2: Well, that's what they say.
0: There are a lot more measures going in with neighbourhood policing to do that. I think it's just because it's a lot more piecemeal. It's not necessarily
1: the big... Do you know what you say this? I'm sorry. You say this. We're watching every week that NHS trusts are still allowing men who wear a dress to be on female wards where rapes happen. 3,500 every year in the NHS. They're still allowing men who say they are women to go into my daughter's changing room, who's 8, because they look after that man more than anything else. They issue their guidance and then they don't enforce
3: it in any of their...
1: Labour councils who say they're going to go to court over it.
3: Yeah.
1: Women, they say they want to look after women and then their actions say something else.
0: Well, I'd just like to come back on that one, because I don't remember another government in my lifetime that said our intention is to reduce violence against women and girls by up to 50%. No, but words matter. If you're in government, you know, what you're saying is what you are doing. If you're in opposition, it's not necessarily the same thing.
1: No, what you're saying is not what you're doing.
0: Well, hold on.
1: What other government
0: in my lifetime, I cannot remember, came out and said, we are going to attempt to reduce violence against women and girls by 50%. I have to have some faith in that they wish to achieve some of that. Now, the second thing, the Supreme Court has made its ruling and the guidance is going to be implemented as per that ruling. Now, if individual organisations want to agree with that, that doesn't necessarily mean they're going to have that granted, but places do these things.
1: The NHS employs over a million people.
0: Of course, but they're a government department, so they will have to follow that
1: guidance. Well, they're not. No. And they're saying they're not.
0: Mm. No. I don't know. I think they're a government department, they're going to have to follow that guidance.
2: Public transport. It's dangerous being a woman on public transport now. We have to worry about public transport because there's the increase in sexual assaults on public transport. This is weekly, daily. We know about this weekly and daily.
3: Well, let's bring Trey in, because Trey, on Nisha's point, you know, I read an article that people in Stanley are taking hairspray onto buses because they're worried that they're going to be assaulted whilst on bus, women, I mean, in their handbags. So what do you say to that?
4: I think it's true, I think, but the problem for me is men, you know, and a lot of these attackers are known to the victims. The problem is generally men. I think sometimes it's always sort of made into a bigger thing that migrants, you know, represent a bigger, you know, greater some sort of harm to women, where it's just men, and education should be against men, you know, teaching
1: men. Why do we need to bring them in then when we already have a problem with men?
4: But do you think the way that we talk about it, you know, represents the level of threat compared to just men in general?
1: Well, the figures,
4: when we look at the
1: figures in the countries that will actually let us have the data, which is Austria, Germany, Denmark, say yes, that it's three times what they represent in the
4: country. Yeah, and I've seen those figures. There's a lot of nuance to that. But I think the real issue, like when you talk about it, I get your real passion. You know, I worry about my wife's safety all the time. I think it's an issue of just men, generally.
3: Yeah. But then when you look at the likes of Denmark, who've put together stats on foreign offenders, and certain nationalities are completely off.
4: They still have an issue with it before those people ever set foot in their countries.
3: So why do they need to add to it?
1: They're disproportionately represented, Trey. For you just sitting here saying it's men, it's a meaningless statement. We know it's men.
3: Okay, right. Edwina Curry, my friends, has responded to the criticism by saying this. She said she was making a slightly facetious, serious point, facetiously a serious point, I should say, and that she wasn't using brothels as a practical idea, but as a stark example of the pressure that creating new camps will bring on the local people. She added, "Wherever you put 1,200 young men from all over the world, there are going to be problems. The charities that think that all you need to do is provide SIM cards for their phones and a sports pitch are really being naive. This will cause problems whether it goes into a city, into a town, into a rural area." Well, OK. More triggered tantrums are on the way in this hour, but next of all, Stuart is going to be telling us about an Arabic bookshop in London that's selling copies of Mein Kampf that were displayed. Why were they displayed? We'll find out after this break.

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0: Welcome back to the Saturday Five. I have just had to drag Lisa off of tray. She was knocking seven bells out.
13: No, she was being very, very, very educational. She's brilliant.
0: Yes, well, one of our viewers has gotten in touch, Aaron, and Aaron says Trey will say that because his wife is from the Middle East, right? But all said and done, some British males do rape women, but why allow thousands of illegal male migrants to make the problem hundreds of times worse?
13: I agree.
0: These men should not be coming to our shores.
14: And
0: what
14: actually,
0: do you say to that?
13: No, I genuinely do agree, but my thing is this. Right now, what do you do about it? What, you start to shoot people out, you know, in the sea before they go? You're going to have to... Yeah, but how? And that's
14: you
13: what we've still done.
14: Them.
13: Where to?
14: Well, Rwanda was there.
13: Yeah, very expensive plan.
14: So
13: that was shelled.
0: What price do you put on the safety of women and girls?
13: I've got... Listen, if I could, I would stop it overnight. I'm just thinking, what are the sensible solutions?
0: Well, I tell you,
13: I'm not saying open borders, let everyone in.
0: Not to vote for the Liberal Democrats. That would be a
13: solution. I think reform is going to have the same issue.
14: I've just remembered, and Pauline Smith, thank you, Pauline, has reminded me, that the Labour government is currently using taxpayer money to go to court to stop an FOI that will show us what offences are being carried out by what nationality. Why would they do that, Trey?
13: Well, I guess it's probably, you know, this sort of freedom of information. People are probably going to use it to look for exactly what they want.
14: Yes, that's what the request is.
0: I knew you were going to say that. Why are you so certain that the data will tell us that?
13: No, I don't know if it will, but I know that people will use it in that way. Mm. And the thing is, it actually endangers all of the migrants that are already here, caused no harm and contributed. I think that's maybe the slight difference that you guys are not seeing. For someone watching, they'll have no difference between a migrant that's just come over and someone like me, unless they spoke. So it's slightly different. The impact of this climate that's been created impacts me differently than it would you guys.
15: Well, my ex-husband was Jamaican and my son is mixed race. So it's not that I don't have any skin in the game with this. This is not what I'm saying. What I'm saying is that where we are right now, women and girls are feeling very vulnerable.
13: Yes.
15: All the
13: yes.
15: time. Okay. On public transport, everywhere. And I think that needs to be a consideration.
13: Yeah, absolutely. And it should be number one. But I'm saying there are other populations that are being dragged into this.
0: We'll come back to this topic when we get on to Piddington in a bit. But next of all, though, we're going to go to Stuart and find out what it is that you've got for us.
16: Well, as you've heard, I've been on my holidays this week and I haven't been having nightmares with plane journeys. But I've actually been in Israel. It's been plenty sunny enough over there, and I know you've been having some heat here. But someone told me about alarms going off, and we didn't get any alarms over there because when they're going off, it's not to tell us not to have a barbecue. It's going off because people are sending bombs there and you have to take shelter. And why is that? Well, there's this thing called anti-Zionism, which some people and places around the Middle East fester within their governments because they believe that Jews, unlike you and I, don't have the right to self-determination. And that's all that it is, really. So you can imagine my surprise this week when I touched back down in England and I saw the news that there was a bookshop in North London selling copies of Mein Kampf in Arabic. And it made me think to myself, what is the need for that? What's the need to sell this? It was a book written by Adolf Hitler, total drivel.
15: It says.
16: Totally, solely about anti-Semitism and about destroying the Jewish race. And we know how it ended. 6 million Jews dead in the Holocaust. So why do we still need this text to be consumed and available casually

0: translated into Arabic in our nation. Now, reading Mein Kampf or other extremist texts, probably even things like Karl Marx, doesn't make you a fascist or a Marxist. It can just make you more well-read. But why is it being offered, available for casual consumption in Arabic in the UK? And why was it self-published? And that's what I'm trying to find out tonight. What do the panel think? Should it be available for casual consumption? Would you buy it? Or should we have it in more controlled areas like university libraries where we can track and monitor the effect it may have and who wants to read it?
1: You know, I side totally on the free speech argument that you should be able to obtain a copy and read it, right? I absolutely do. But I do think it's interesting that it's... What point are you trying to make by the self-publication element? As in, there is market demand for it in Arabic? Well, is that the point you're making?
0: This is the thing. Is there? Would you print something if there wasn't market demand? Well, that is a business, you know, you need to make money from it.
1: Why is
0: it? Exactly. Why is there market demand? And what sort of person wants to go out and buy that
1: well,
0: and
1: I'm
0: read it?
1: Well, I'm asking you that question.
0: Yeah, and that is very... Because, broadly speaking, I imagine if I ask anybody here... You would know what Mein Kampf is.
1: Yes.
0: Yep. Right? I have read parts of Mein Kampf. It's total drivel. Okay? And the end point and what the process that went through to where we got to the Holocaust was essentially the basis of Mein Kampf.
1: Yeah. Yep.
0: I don't want to consume that. So why do other people want to consume it? If you want to study it, that's different.
1: If you go to Israel and you go, controversial to describe it as Israel, but the West Bank, you will find that there are shops. That actually, you know, have Nazi insignia and celebrate the fact.
2: So I'm going to come at this. I don't care what people read, and I don't think we should ever reach the stage where we are banning books. I really don't. I think the moment we get to the stage where banning books and burning books, we're actually going to a very dark place. And there are other things that history has shown us. Let's look at Mao China, for example, where they killed all the academics and burned all the books. Goes to another dark place. It doesn't matter, because I would rather see who's reading that book.
0: But you can't do that.
2: No.
0: If it's just, you know, offered casually for sale in
2: the
0: shop.
2: But you can get it on Amazon.
3: Yeah. Mm-hmm.
2: You know?
0: Of course, and that's a problem there as well in the same vein.
2: I just think we're in a free society. People should be able to read whatever they want.
0: But we know where that book took people.
2: Yes, we do know where it took people, and we must learn from that. But a few people buying Mein Kampf here and there is not going to take us back there.
3: Yeah.
2: What might take us back there are the people rampaging through our streets every weekend with Palestinian flags.
0: But your basis there is it's a few people.
1: Well, hang on, because I agree with what Renee has just said, which is this. You argue, as a supporter of the Labour Party, that you're quite worried about...
0: I'm no longer in the Labour Party, but
1: well, okay, so maybe you do have some semblance of sanity. But anyway, I get back to the point, which is the fact of the matter is that, as Renee says, there are people coming here that now want to go out and protest, be they second generation migrants or whatever else. They want to come out here and they want to protest and they want to celebrate, some of them, October 7th, or indeed decry or denounce the assassination or murder of the Ayatollah Khomeini. And that is a problem, but that is something that's happened in the post-Blair consensus that we've had since then, that people from parts of the world that weren't parts of migration channels that we used to have come here have now come here as refugees or whatever else. And it has changed the dare I say, appetite for certain...
0: Anti-Semitic literature.
1: Yep. Yeah.
0: Anti-Semitic literature.
3: I think I look a bit different. I think, you know, I've sat on this panel and people are talking about people having the freedom to burn the Quran, for instance, which I completely disagree with.
2: But I
3: think burning the Torah should be outlawed and burning the Bible should be outlawed. But we are where we are. It's freedom of speech. I think a bookshop that might sell maybe one Mein Kampf book every 10 years, you don't know.
0: Where does the money go?
3: But you just don't know. And I think, you know,
0: where does the money
3: if this
0: go
3: country
0: to?
3: Is allowed to sell something like, I don't know, Salman Rushdie's Satanic Verses, for instance, which lots of Muslims find absolutely abhorrent, then they're going to sell that book. Do I agree with it? No.
2: Do you think it
3: should be sold? Absolutely no. But it is a freedom of speech thing. In the same way there are people who want to protest about what they might feel is a genocide, they should be well within their rights. But kind of conflating all of these things into one kind of doesn't make sense.
0: But
3: what you've got
0: just because
3: your
0: argument doesn't make
3: sense. You've got
0: a
3: bookshop that's selling a book that you can get on Amazon, and somebody may even not like it, but it's a freedom of speech thing.
4: So this has always happened. So there's another book called The Protocol.

0: Calls of the Elders of Zion.
1: Yep.
0: That's another book that is very questionable. I've read it again. There was another book called The Green Book, which was written by Colonel Gaddafi. Mm. And the National Front, the far-right white supremacist group, the National Front, actually ordered hundreds and hundreds of those books from Gaddafi himself.
2: Because it was anti-Semitic?
0: Well, it was a very strange thing, really. The National Front really liked Gaddafi. Mm. They even went over and seen it. They went to see him. They bought his books.
2: Well, didn't the IRA also?
0: Yeah.
3: Well, he supplied the IRA a lot of weapons.
0: So this is not a new thing, really. What we should have is we should have a solid democracy that can argue against that.
4: Yes.
0: That's what we should
5: do. But do we think people really have the tools to do that? I don't think they do.
2: Right, the AFAC, am I pronouncing that right, Stuart? AFAC?
5: AFAC, I believe, yeah.
2: AFAC, where, I do apologise if I've butchered your name, but the AFAC bookstore told GB News this. Our CCTV footage clearly shows that the visitor took three copies which had been stacked on top of one another and rearranged them side by side immediately before taking the photograph that was subsequently published. The resulting photograph therefore does not reflect how the books were actually displayed in our store. Following the concerns raised, the copies were removed from sale out of respect for our visitors. AFAC bookstore unequivocally rejects Nazi ideology, anti-Semitism, racism and all forms of hatred. The presence of a controversial historical book from the within the bookshop's collection should not be interpreted as an endorsement of its contents or ideas.
5: So why did they publish them?
2: Right, next up, we've got this. I hate that noise. I'll be asking, should the government have sent that horrible, horrible sound to tens of millions of mobile phones yesterday? This is Saturday 5 only on GB News.
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9: It's not just the UK where the heatwave comes to an end this weekend. Sunday's going to be much cooler across a large swathe of Europe compared with the week that has just been. And I'm talking about much of France, into Germany, Italy as well. It's been so hot recently. Cooler air will be welcome news for many. There'll be thunderstorms, very lively thunderstorms through Central Europe, especially the Alps. They'll then move into Croatia and Greece throughout much of next week.
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10: Hello there, good evening. Welcome to our GB News weather update from the Met Office. We can expect a cooler night tonight, particularly if you compare it to the warm nights we've had over the last few days. It is set to be a bit cloudier tomorrow with some rain and drizzle, all thanks to this weather system slowly approaching towards the northwest. But many areas will stay dry for a time, all thanks to a ridge of high pressure. Plenty of clear skies, in fact, across England and Wales to finish off the day, but perhaps the odd sharp shower to finish off the day across parts of the southeast. These should clear fairly quickly, but then plenty of cloud moving through during the early hours of the morning, some rain and drizzle towards the northwest and the far north of Scotland. But for all, it should be a cooler night, still fairly warm across the very far south of England, however. So to start the day on Sunday, lots of cloud around in Scotland, some spells of rain drizzle, mostly across the far north and the far west. And it's going to be quite a grey start for Northern Ireland, northern parts of England, plenty of cloud around, some of this cloud quite low. And it's a fairly similar picture elsewhere across England and Wales. Many areas are likely to be dry, but this cloud will be quite thick at times and enough to produce some light outbreaks of rain and drizzle. But where we'll see the most of the rain will be across Scotland, parts of Northern Ireland, where it'll be quite patchy in nature, perhaps a little bit heavy over the hills. For many areas, particularly central and southern England and Wales, it'll start to brighten up into the afternoon, perhaps some sunny spells, but for all, it is set to be a cloudier picture. And temperatures will come down more towards average for many areas, but still fairly warm across parts of the south. Now heading into Monday, it's going to be another cloudy start. There will be some spells of rain and drizzle, but once again, most of the rain will be towards the northwest, where it could turn quite heavy, especially later into the afternoon. Still fairly warm in the south and any sunshine, but temperatures will gradually start to come down through the course of the week, with some spells of rain in places.

0: Britain is not just a geographical expression. 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
2: I've been in Westminster for a long time, but I know that though power may be here, its effect on people's lives is across the whole of the country. We may be where rules are made, but it's where they're implemented that matters. Join me, Jacob Rees-Mogg, for forthright and frank discussion on where Britain has come from, where it's going, and where it will end up. That's State of the Nation, Monday to Thursday, 8 to 9 o'clock. Vox Populi, Vox Dei.
3: Welcome back to the Saturday Five. Thank you so much for getting in touch. Peter has written in about something different. Don't worry. If you were listening in the last hour, you'll know what I'm talking about. Naughty Peter says, Darren, we are perfectly able to make our own laws regarding illegal migrants. We should change them and come out of these national conventions.
4: Yep.
3: Yeah, I agree. I think actually in order to complete the Brexit project, that's exactly what you have to do. Right, and Jack says, the severe alert just before the country's wee heads hit the pubs on a Friday night. Timing is everything. Well, I don't know about that, because even if I had been out in the pub, right, having a wild one, it wouldn't dawn on me to go out and light fires.
4: Not that you ever do go to the pub and have wild ones.
3: No, well, no, of course not. I'm an angel.
5: Definitely not in Durham.
6: He'd be out with Kai.
3: Yeah. Oh, well.
4: Yeah, well.
7: On the way.
3: I don't think I go to those sorts of places. Anyway. Right, thank you so much to all of your messages. Please do keep them coming in. We'll get to some more of them in a second. And right, my friends, tens of millions of us, of course, got a surprise yesterday evening. Yeah, the government sent out an alert warning about wildfires that landed in most of our mobile phones, unless you're Dr. Renee, who had the common sense to turn it off, which I hadn't.
4: I got burnt by COVID. After COVID, they were never going to invade my phone again.
3: Well, then they haven't. They didn't. And Andy Burnham said that people should take the warning seriously and that it was triggered at the request of firefighters. 19 homes in Stourbridge in the West Midlands were destroyed by fire. The scene's utterly heartbreaking, it has to be said. But the decision to send the alert to phones has been criticised. Where do you side on this? Well, I'm joined by Khaled S. Hassan, who is a national security expert. And Khaled joins me now to discuss. Khaled, where do you side on this argument? You know, I actually thought, I was a little bit sort of, you know, this is nanny state gone mad, actually, because it wouldn't dawn on me during the fifth heat wave of the year to go out either with a pack of matches or indeed a disposable barbecue on a really dry, arid piece of land.
8: Yes, thanks for having me. I think it was actually quite foolish because, you know, professionally speaking, I used to work for a company that basically sent, you know, emergency alerts globally to everyone, you know. So if you were, you know, staying somewhere like in South Africa and there was something serious happening, our job was to let you know. And you don't send emergency alerts unless, number one, there is something that needs to be done. So whoever receives the alert has to, you know, basically carry out some sort of immediate action. And number two is, you don't basically send something that would trigger most people to decide, I'm going to sign out of this service, basically. And that's precisely what they did, which is really quite laughable because, you know, as a nation, we need to use the service in case something serious happens. So using it nationwide on that scale is just very counterproductive.
3: That's a really good point, actually. So you're not against the idea of having this alert. You know, as a security expert, I imagine you think that there's perfectly plausible and laudable merit in it, but that actually when you send it off for things like this, in which a dose of common sense would get you to reach that conclusion anyway, that actually what you're doing is alienating people and causing them all to be like Dr. Renee and to opt out.
8: Precisely, yes. And I mean, it's you have to be able to say to someone, look, this is an emergency alert. It needs to be taken seriously and you need to do

0: do something immediately. But you know, getting this alert and just deciding, you know what, this was just pointless, I'm going to switch it off, is really serious because we live in uncertain times. This is unprecedented. We can, you know, there is war in Ukraine, there is a lot of stuff happening in the Middle East. You never know when this service might be life-saving. And if a lot of people turn it off because you just misused it, then that basically means, you know, at some point when it's really serious and it could save lives, a lot of people will not receive it.
1: Yes, and I mean, I have to say there was a slight, I was going to use a technical term there, a mistake, shall we say. I was going to use a different word.
2: Oh,
1: Yeah.
2: the really technical one.
1: Yes, in which actually it went out for people in Wales in Welsh, which, of course, a lot of people in Wales don't actually speak Welsh, so they're getting this, what is to them, completely alien language that they can't read. So the whole, is that an element of virtue signalling? I don't know where they're saying, oh, they're Welsh, so they must speak Welsh.
2: Yeah,
3: I thought
2: and I
3: everything in Wales had to be two languages if you wrote it, you know, for
1: Well, they only
3: consumption in
1: got the
3: Wales.
1: Welsh one,
3: Oh,
1: though.
3: really?
1: That's
3: Interesting.
1: what I
3: Right.
2: Do you
1: believe.
2: know what I'd like to see is some public service announcements, some very old-fashioned public service announcements, where they tell us what this alarm is for? Because when it went off, I was actually at a barbecue last night, and when it went off, I didn't even read it. I just turned it off.
3: The barbecue.
2: No, well, everyone who was at the barbecue, it all went off.
1: That was good.
2: So we turned. So we have nobody read it. Nobody took any notice of it, and we just all turned it off. If there was a public service announcement telling us what we should do with these things when they come, you know, I think I might have taken it a bit more seriously. But you know, just coming through the phone, everybody just switched it off. No one read it.
1: Colin, I mean, where are you on that argument that actually we need some form of explanation of what this thing's actually there to achieve?
0: Well, absolutely, yes, because I think, you know, Britain is, look, when you look at a nation's resilience, you know, like our ability to survive disasters, whether we're talking about man-made disasters or natural disasters, it comes down to two things. One, the citizens' awareness and being able to efficiently and quickly respond to emergencies. So, you know, when you have citizens who are capable of understanding what's happening and how they need to respond, that's number one, and that's really important. And the second thing is having a nation that actually has the capacity and the know-how to respond forcibly to any threats. You know, like if it's a war, if we're being attacked, we see now that, you know, less than 20% of people are actually willing to defend this nation if we're invaded. And if we also see that, you know, most people now are not really interested in even getting these alerts, then our resilience as a nation means that if there is a serious man-made or natural disaster, we're just going to be helpless because there is no trust. And this is the second issue. You know, a lot of people look at this and they think, you know, we have Ed Miliband, he's been going on about, you know, the climate emergency, and we've got, you know, Andy Burnham and the old, you know, they say things now like we're going to ban petrol and diesel cars by 2030, which is not something that anyone voted for. So people feel like this is part of a narrative that is basically supposed to make us feel guilty about even a barbecue.
2: Yeah, I mean, Khalid, I just wonder, we made it through two world wars without mobile phones, and people were mobilised, and they had warnings when there were going to be air raids. I don't want this on my phone. I don't want my phone being used in that way. It's personal. I find it invasive, so I switched it off about 4 years ago,
1: But
2: whenever it
1: what's the
2: was.
1: difference between an air raid siren
2: Yeah,
1: and
2: it's in the community. Everybody can hear it. It's not coming into my personal phone. Do you not think there's an argument here that this should be an opt-in system rather than you have to find it and opt out?
0: Well, I mean, to be honest, we live in a country where you don't get to opt out of most things, including, you know, the BBC
2: Fair
0: TV
2: point,
0: license. You know,
2: really.
0: you're forced to pay money, you know, to watch TV that you don't actually watch. So,
2: I like
0: I don't think
2: Carlin,
0: it's a
2: I do.
0: choice.
3: I'll come in if you.
1: Yeah, I mean, yeah, but there is a, I assume, as a security expert, though, when indeed, I assume you agree with actually there is a need for such a thing.
3: Yeah, I think I'm in a different position here with Dr. Renee. I think that what's really important is that people know how to participate, Colin. And I think you've touched upon there is about participation and about why this is. I know in America, so for example, here we seem to have gone like literally with the nuclear option, essentially, to ban barbecues. But in America, they have things like orange alerts for missing children and things like that. And I think most people would want that to have effect if there's a missing child. So, you know, is there not another, like, a second layer with this where people are a bit more, you know, a bit more clear on how to participate with it?
1: Yeah, Carl, it's a brief response, if you would.
0: Yeah, absolutely. I completely agree with you. I think there should be, you know, on a local council level, there should be something like this because, you know, not everyone is also going to be impacted by wildfires. So I completely agree with you. We did go with the nuclear option for something, you know, again, disposable barbecues.
3: I don't know. I've had some bad sausages in my time is all.
1: Well, I think the residents of Durham can look forward to notifications from me when I'm appearing on GB News.
2: Oh, how scary.
1: I'm joking, of course. All right, Khaled, thank you so much for your time. That's Khaled Hassan, National Security Expert, with his views. Actually saying boo to nanny.
2: Yeah.
1: Right, still to come tonight, more of this week's Triggered Tantrums, including a good old fashioned flat earther. I couldn't get that out of my mouth.
2: It's very hard to say.
1: This is the Saturday Five, and we're only on GB News.
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5: Morris, tell us exactly what is going to happen here this evening.
6: So what we have this evening as part of the wider flat coming to Belfast programme is essentially 2 hours of Northern Irish Unionist Ulster Scots culture, dance, tradition, music. So we'll have a cast of 200, and like you said, we're covering flute bands, traditional fife and drum with lambeg drums. We've got a piper in there as well, a couple of Highland dance groups. We've just seen one rehearsed there, absolutely fantastic, and some drum major from County Armagh as well. So it's 2 hours to do an absolute broad brush off the entire culture, and whenever you're trying to piece a show like that together, 2 hours just isn't enough.
5: Of course, yourself spent a lot of time as a drum major outside this, didn't you? I mean, you served.
6: Yes, I did. I spent 23 years in a household division. I originally joined the Irish Guards, transferred to the Scots Guards.
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7: Former NBA player Royce White says he's declaring for next year's women's NBA draft, claiming he now identifies as a female for the purpose of playing professional basketball. There he is on your screens. He's 6'8". He's massive. He's built like a brick. You know what? He's the former first round pick in the NBA, which, if you're not familiar with what the NBA is in the draft, basically when he was playing, he was all the NBA team's first choice for them to join his team. He was a quality player. He says he'd be unstoppable in the women's NBA and has vowed to use the women's changing room if allowed to compete. White, who is seeking the Republican Senate nomination in Minnesota, says he wants to expose what he sees as flaws in transgender inclusion rules in women's sport. And it all comes after former NBA star Enes Kanter, Freedom, also announced plans to declare for the 2027 women's NBA draft as well.
4: The People's Channel. This is GB News, Britain's news channel.
8: Fury over a royal funeral plan for shamed Andrew. Should he get a royal funeral?
9: Emphatically not. He is a private citizen. He lost his HRH title of prince and also stepped down from Nimbus patronages. He's being, of course, as we all know, investigated by the police. The facts of the matter are that he is in disgrace. As a private citizen, he should most emphatically not get a royal ceremonial funeral. This is a matter for the Cabinet Office of the Royal Household. I can only presume that it's something that they haven't attended to, because there would be public outrage. The last YouGov poll last month, his popularity is 2%. You can't get worse than that.
4: GB News, the People's Channel.
1: All right, welcome back. Let's take a look at more of the Triggered Tantrums of the Week. Trey, over to you.
10: So, my triggered tantrum this week is this lovely gentleman who believes we all have our own sun, and apparently it's not even that hot. Could have fooled me. Let's take a look.
11: The Earth is flat. Where is the sun? It's 93 million miles away?
12: The sun at any given time, and when you say the sun, there is no the sun. Everybody has their own sun.
11: What do you mean?
12: Literally.
11: What do you mean literally?
12: Literally, everybody has their own sun. There's a different sun for everybody.
1: Wow.
10: Love that. Everyone has their own sun.
8: Now that's global warming.
10: Yeah, that's global warming. I feel like my son's in my front room at the moment. It's so warm. If you'd seen it to the end, he actually says the sun is actually cold. So, you know.

0: when I've got children myself.
1: Yeah, the toddler that she's talking about was a little boy who was washed up in 2016. He was Syrian and he was washed up on the shore, sadly and terribly, in Turkey, not in Britain. So we have never, ever had a toddler wash up on our shores. She's a minister. Nick Robinson, who's interviewing her, is the top political BBC journalist, and nobody corrected her. And that, to me, is...
2: Having just heard that, though, Lisa, I think if you were to write that down and you had good punctuation, there might be a comma in that sentence that would probably...
1: No, she said in the UK there was a toddler...
2: No, she said,
1: I remember...
2: Let me see. The way I would interpret it, trying to have a bit of balance here, is that I remember when we saw a toddler wash up on the shore, comma, in the UK. I think that's probably a confusion with her vernacular. I don't know if she's saying...
3: She's
1: a minister.
3: That makes no sense, what you've just said. I saw a toddler wash up on the shore, comma...
4: In the UK.
3: In the UK. What's the in the UK?
2: I think what... I can only speculate. Hold on, let me finish. I think what she thinks is people of the UK saw that awful event where that toddler washed up on the shore. It's horrible. It's not very nice. And I think she's recalling when people did it.
3: That is a stretch beyond.
2: I don't think it's too stretch when I think of Angela Rayner's vernacular.
1: But to say that happened in the UK.
2: But we know it didn't do that.
1: And it didn't. Well, we know it didn't. But people who were listening to that, they might not know that. Mm. They might think, oh my God, that's terrible.
2: But they do know now.
1: Well, now, which is why I think the only tantrum there is me.
3: Do you know, I actually was going to say we've got another tantrum.
2: Well, could have caused another one, actually.
4: Lisa, you're raising a more a fundamental point here, which is that Nick Robinson, had Nigel Farage said something that wasn't factually accurate, would absolutely pull him up on that.
1: Yeah. She's a minister. She can't get away with that.
3: I think she's just proven why she shouldn't be a minister.
4: Right. Trey, I mean, do you like Angie Rayner?
5: I don't see why everyone's got anything against her. I think the fact that she's a woman and she's working class might be an element of it. I'm not saying in terms of what you're saying, but I do think people are just not used to someone like her. Do you know?
4: What? Saying things about
3: stupid.
5: No, but you know what I mean?
1: Inauthentic.
5: There's an authenticity to her.
1: Inauthentic, I said.
5: No, I think she's a working class woman and people are not used to it. It's a bit like how Talisa gets treated.
4: That's so patronising.
5: A similar thing.
4: Just because she's working class doesn't mean that she can't get things right.
1: Yeah.
5: I think there's a lot of class prejudices in this.
1: I think there was a lot of gaslighting in that.
4: Okay.
1: Interview.
4: Right, we'll leave that there, but don't go anywhere. It's a Saturday 5 Extra. After this, we're going to let our hair down. What could possibly go wrong? So get ready. We'll be back in just a roly-mo.
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7: Hello there, good evening. Welcome to our GB News weather update from the Met Office. We can expect a cooler night tonight, particularly if you compare it to the warm nights we've had over the last few days. It is set to be a bit cloudier tomorrow with some rain and drizzle, all thanks to this weather system slowly approaching towards the northwest. But many areas will stay dry for a time, all thanks to a ridge of high pressure. Plenty of clear skies, in fact, across England and Wales to finish off the day, but perhaps the odd sharp shower to finish off the day across parts of the southeast. These should clear fairly quickly, but then plenty of cloud moving through during the early hours of the morning, some rain and drizzle towards the northwest and the far north of Scotland. But for all, it should be a cooler night, still fairly warm across the very far south of England, however. So to start the day on Sunday, lots of cloud around in Scotland, some spells of rain drizzle mostly across the far north and the far west. And it's going to be quite a grey start for Northern Ireland, northern parts of England, plenty of cloud around, some of this cloud quite low. And it's a fairly similar picture elsewhere across England and Wales. Many areas are likely to be dry, but this cloud will be quite thick at times and enough to produce some light outbreaks of rain and drizzle. But where we'll see the most of the rain will be across Scotland, parts of Northern Ireland, where it'll be quite patchy in nature, perhaps a little bit heavy over the hills. For many areas, particularly central and southern England and Wales, it'll start to brighten up into the afternoon, perhaps some sunny spells, but for all, it is set to be a cloudier picture. And temperatures will come down more towards average for many areas, but still fairly warm across parts of the south. Now, Now heading into Monday, it's going to be another cloudy start. There will be some spells of rain and drizzle, but once again, most of the rain will be towards the northwest, where it could turn quite heavy, especially later into the afternoon. Still fairly warm in the south and any sunshine.

0: but temperatures will gradually start to come down through the course of the week, with some spells of rain in places.
1: Today, clouds overhead, total zen within. 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
4: 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UK only. Entrance must be 18 or over. Lines close at 4 p.m. on the 21st of August. 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Entries will be pooled. 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
5: 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You. 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
14: I've been in Westminster for a long time, but I know that though power may be here, its effect on people's lives is across the whole of the country. We may be where rules are made, but it's where they're implemented that matters. Join me, Jacob Rees-Mogg, for forthright and frank discussion on where Britain has come from, where it's going, and where it will end up. That's State of the Nation, Monday to Thursday, 8 to 9 o'clock. Vox Populi, Vox Dei.
15: It's Saturday night, and this is the Saturday Five Extra, the UK's biggest Saturday night TV show. I'm still Darren Grimes, and I'm still alongside the wonderful Lisa McKenzie, Dr. Renee Trelo, and Stuart Fawcett. Tonight on the show, we've got the Saturday scrap, Lisa, haven't we?
16: We have, yes.
15: And we'll be discussing net zero and whether or not this current moment of heat wave means that actually we ought to get on, crack on with net zero.
16: Yep, and then after that we're going to do an interview with somebody from Piddington who are going to have to house all of these migrants next to their little village.
15: Yeah, and we'll be... I can't remember what I'll be talking about, but you'll get on to that exciting feat.
17: Don't ruin the surprise, Darren, I told you.
15: Trey, what have you got coming up?
18: Well, of course, there's going to be some more incredible high fives coming up, including some incredible gold medals at the European Championship.
15: And Stuart?
19: I think I've got a few more things to cover, Darren, but just like you, it's caught me on.
15: Yes, honestly, we're normally much more professional than this. It's 8 p.m. and this is the Saturday 5 Extra.

0: Yes, welcome to the Saturday Five Extra. Of course, I want to know your views. Hopefully, you know what's going on at home because I didn't there, did I? Send your views and post your comments by visiting gbnews.com/yoursay. Well, a lot of you actually saying that you believe that the alarm, Claire says, when I read the message, the alert, my immediate thought was, the bloody cheek, this is nanny state nonsense, I'm going to turn these off. Yep. So she was a doctor and aide.
1: Absolutely.
0: And Margaret says, this is like the story of the boy that cried wolf. And then Dan said, remember the story of crying wolf. So there's a lot of agreement there that actually, yes, the alert system is the right one to have to alert people to national emergency or indeed local emergency, but it has to be proportionate and done for the right reasons. And it's understood or accepted that yesterday wasn't that. Mm. And I did, you know, I genuinely got a fright and I looked at my phone and I thought, bloody hell, have Iran sent a nuclear bloody bomb or something?
2: We have done better than this. I mean, in the, I'm going back now, to the 70s and the 80s, we used to have really good public announcements.
1: We did. Telling
2: people to learn to swim, young man. Learn to swim. Yeah. You know, or...
1: How to cross the road.
2: Yeah, how to cross the road. In the summer holidays, don't go climbing into...
1: Electricity stations.
2: We used to do this better.
0: Yeah.
2: You know,
1: this is the old end of the
0: day. Is that not because you had a lot more people watching television sets?
2: Yes. Yeah.
0: And you could actually get through to them that way.
2: Yeah, but
1: Green
2: it worked.
1: Cross code.
2: But it did work. It really did work.
0: Oh, no, I do remember the Hedgehog advert. What was that one? The stop... Stop.
2: Stop, look, and listen.
0: Stop, look, listen. Is it? Is
2: so
0: that
2: stop,
0: what it
2: look,
0: is?
2: Listen, think.
0: Yes, yeah, I do remember.
2: And people and kids did it.
3: Yeah. But just on these alerts here, and you're talking about older style public service videos and things like that, they're good for prevention. But I think the issue we have here is this was a nationwide alert. Did someone in the right Highlands of Scotland or on the Shetland Isles or, you know, somewhere necessarily in North Wales need to know what to do because there were fires in the West Midlands? So I think probably a consideration needs to be a regional sort of capability for these sorts of alerts, because we're a lot more organised regionally now in the UK and with the nations as well. So I think to keep the equity in
1: it... But Stuart, you know what's going to happen with that, don't you? Because this is the world we live in.
0: Yeah.
1: Somebody from Scotland who's going to be in Cornwall where the fire is doesn't get the message.
3: No, but you just know because it's on the local towers. Just do it on the local towers. That's all you'd have to do, because all cell phones are locally done. So there we go. If you're Scottish and you're holidaying in Cornwall, you're going
0: to
3: be safe.
0: What if you're using one of those VPNs to get around...
3: Well, that will teach you from running away from the nanny state, Darren.
0: Well, OK, right. A woman who is professional and competent and knows exactly what's going on is Katie Bowen, and we're going to go straight to her now for your Saturday Night News.
4: Darren, thank you very much and good evening. The headlines at 8:04. Andy Burnham has urged members of the public not to light fires in Tinderbox Britain. That's as he's announced fresh measures to support farmers whom he warned are at the sharp end of a changing climate. His warning comes after millions received a government-issued emergency alert across England and Wales last night, warning the public against lighting anything that could spark a wildfire, including barbecues, campfires and fireworks. Firefighters are continuing to tackle blazes in the West Midlands. 19 homes have been destroyed and 18 others damaged in Stourbridge. Elsewhere, military and fire services from across England have been called to South Wales to support the response there. This morning, the Prince of Wales paid tribute to the firefighters, emergency responders and volunteers battling wildfires across the country. Prince William said, "Our thoughts are with everyone affected, particularly those who have lost their homes, and with those working tirelessly to protect communities, homes and the countryside." Well, Britain's farmers are getting a £65 million lifeline as drought and extreme heat take their toll on crops and livestock. The Prime Minister spoke about the support package on a visit to a farm in Cornwall.
5: More flexibility for farmers to graze livestock on land that is being put under environmental measures, more money to build reservoirs on farms going forward to deal with these water shortage issues. So a sign that we understand how difficult times are, that we want to build back that trust with the farming community, but more to come.
4: Elsewhere today, Andy Burnham has said that the death of former Cambridge professor Jason Arday was a tragedy. Professor Arday, who resigned from the university following allegations of plagiarism, was pronounced dead after emergency services were called to an address in

0: Battersea in South London yesterday afternoon. Police say the 41-year-old's death is being treated as unexpected but is not believed to be suspicious. In a statement issued through his publisher, Mr. Arday's family said that they were in shock to have lost an amazing father, partner, brother, uncle and son. University of Cambridge Vice Chancellor Professor Deborah Prentice said that she was desperately saddened, adding that the university's heartfelt sympathies go to Mr. Arday's family at this incredibly difficult time. Moroccan police have blocked a second attempt by migrants to cross the border into the Spanish enclave of Ceuta. Riot police were deployed at the border today as hundreds prepared to storm the territory, 2 weeks after tens of thousands made the crossing. Migrants gathered in the border town of Castillos after calls were made on social media encouraging a second attempt. A second earthquake has struck Indonesia today as authorities report a 6.9 magnitude quake hitting the island of Sumatra. Earlier, at least 47 people were killed following a 7.7 magnitude earthquake and dozens of aftershocks on the eastern coast. Rescuers around the port town of Momir found 20 people dead, 6 injured and 2 trapped in the rubble. And hundreds of Bonnie Tyler fans have gathered to pay their respects to the late singer as her coffin was brought home. The total eclipse of the heart singer, whose real name was Gaynor Hopkins, died in July, aged 75. Fans lined Newton Road in the Mumbles in Swansea to watch the procession. A celebration of her life for her family and friends will take place at Swansea Minster on Monday. Those are your latest GB News headlines. Now it's back to the Saturday Five.
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2: Welcome back to the Saturday 5 Extra. Diane's written in and Diane says we have a national emergency every day when the not-so-small boats rock up. Where's the alarm? Well, there certainly isn't a sense of emergency, is there, within number 10? And Steve says, if Burnham thinks that there's a food shortage, stop the farmland being covered in solar panels. Yes. East Durham is a good farmland now covered. I agree. And actually, your councils can't stop it because it's in the national policy framework, plan and policy framework. I agree with you entirely, Steve. It is a problem. And these farmers, by the way, are being pushed to do this because they have no money.
3: And it brings in more money.
2: Exactly. Yeah.
4: In Nottinghamshire, it's housing. They're putting these brand new wimpy homes all over Greenbelt.
3: And over floodplains.
4: Yeah.
2: Listen, Angela needs somewhere else to live, OK? So leave her be.
4: Totally unaffordable.
5: But I don't get this housing. As well with the solar panels as well. As you're right, it's really difficult for councils to go anywhere off plan with the NPPF. Government comes in. But we have so many other spaces where solar panels could go if that was a solution.
2: I agree.
5: Roofs. I flew over on my late flight today. I flew over South London and there's loads of reservoirs. Some of them have floating solar panels. Mm. We could coat the rest of them with solar panels.
2: The Metro Centre has...
5: Not much of one.
2: Solar panels on top of the car park, and it's a massive car park.
5: Mm. Is that the best thing about the Metro Centre?
2: No, the best thing about the Metro Centre is the fact that I go there.
5: Oh, well, there you go. Catch
2: Darren Grimes at the Metro Centre.
3: No praise like self-praise. Don't.
2: Yeah, in this climate, good God. Anyway, right, now it's time for this. So we asked you, the viewers, what you would like to see debated on tonight's Saturday Scrap, and you decided in number. You asked if it's time to get rid of net zero. We've all seen the awful images, haven't we, of the wildfires that have done damage this week. Untold damage. 19 homes in Stourbridge in the West Midlands, utterly destroyed, ashen. Sir Sadiq Khan, I can't believe I've got to call him that, has said the heatwave is proof that the drive to ditch fossil fuels needs to be stepped up. But does it? The UK only contributes 1% of the world's carbon emissions. Shouldn't we be spending money that goes towards the pursuit of net zero on coping with the hotter weather, getting us ready with air conditioning, needing that cheaper energy in order to power those air conditioning tools, and that actually we're simply not set up for it, and we need to be, and scrapping net zero would allow us to be. Well, scrapping this out and letting us know their thoughts is Renee and Trey. And which one of you is going to go first?
6: Me.
7: Ladies first.
2: Dr. Renee is going to take it away.
6: OK, so net zero is a very, very expensive, questionable outcome and slow payoff plan that we are all paying for handsomely when we can't put food on the table and our energy bills cost more than our mortgage. So we're trying to achieve net zero with 1% of our emissions because most of them we've just offshored, so we're shipping them all back in, but then we don't count them. We've got poor infrastructure that can't actually deal with us reaching net zero anyway, and we've got competing demands for that. So we've got the AI companies demanding their data centres, which want massive water, and we've got communities that are being told not to use their hose pipes because the data centres need it. So what would be better is scrapping all of the money on net zero and accepting that climate change does happen. It's going to happen. It is happening definitely before us. Who is responsible for that is for another debate. And let's adapt to that climate change. It's faster, it's more local, and it's got high return rates. It's practical, it makes sense. So the kind of things that we need to spend the money on, the £22 billion on carbon capture, the subsidies that we're giving to electricity companies, the £1 million a day that we're paying for them to turn off their wind turbines, all ploughed into adaptations, water storage, build new reservoirs, and the irrigation to use the water, drought and heat resistant crops, air conditioning and passive cooling systems, coastal and flood defences to protect people in our coastal areas that are already up against it, resilient infrastructure, so we have railway lines that don't melt when it goes over 35 degrees. These things do exist. We took the cheap option. Trains used to go clackety-clack because we had these little spaces for expansion, but now we don't. And urban design to deal with the heat and the cold and whatever comes in between. All of these things will cost money, but they can be planned locally to suit communities. They can happen much quicker than reducing the carbon footprint of the world, because developing countries are going to carry on burning fossil fuels for decades to come. And why shouldn't they? We did it. Why shouldn't they? It's time for us to get sensible about this and adapt.
7: Do you know what? We hear that a lot where people say that we're only responsible for about 1% of the emissions, but isn't that a reason for actual international cooperation? There was a time before I became a parent that I wasn't that bothered necessarily. And I think now when you look at what's happening in the UK, you know, the fact that we've had the hottest summers on records and it seems that we're breaking those records every single week, clearly there really is a reason to get our house in order. And yeah, it might be optimistic 2050, but it's definitely something that we need to be doing right now. And there's another thing that Dr. Renee didn't mention, and it's things like energy security. I mean, at the moment, over 50% of our energy is actually produced by renewables. I think all of the things that net zero has given us has actually made us a lot more secure in many ways, really, in terms of it being a goal of ours. We're not having to rely on the ups and downs of Middle Eastern oil. We're not having to rely on the whims of Putin and people like that who we're getting our energy from. I think there is so much to be said for net zero. Is it easy? Is it going to be, you know, painless? Of course not. But as a goal in itself, so many people on the right didn't even concede the fact that human activity was causing these issues. But with, you know, indisputable evidence from places like NASA and from the Royal Society, it's very clear that we should be doing something about it. And like I say, not every single initiative is working perfectly or will work or won't be inexpensive, but it's still a goal that we should be striving for.
6: Trey, I just want to come back on that. Firstly, science is never indisputable. The very definition of science is that you have a theory until someone disproves it. So we've seen it time and time again. We were told in COVID so many things that were materially wrong, and we were told that 99% of doctors, not me, of course, agreed with it. They were wrong. So that's a load of nonsense anyway. In terms of our 1% emissions, we don't produce 1% emissions. Of course we don't. What we do is we offshore our emissions to somewhere else. So we let somebody else make the emissions and then we ship it all back in, like our oil from Norway that's coming from our very own oil beds. We are sitting on our energy security. And renewables this week sent the electricity companies into meltdown. They asked us not to run our washing machines during the eclipse. I mean, get real. This is a system that doesn't work. And even if we made enough energy from the sun or from the wind, we have no infrastructure to transport it, which is why we have to pay people to turn off wind turbines. Yes, in the long run, it will be a lovely idea, but that's what it should be. It should be a long-term project. We shouldn't be paying people taxpayers' money when they've not necessarily bought into it. We should be adapting our homes and our lives and our infrastructures right now to deal with this tomorrow.
7: Do you know one thing when I hear when people talk about North Sea, what people don't realise is that, you know, this is not nationalised, is it? Even if we were drilling, it's still going to go out into the open market and it's not necessarily going to benefit us.
6: Would increase supply.
7: One of the issues that we have is so much, there's so much misinformation around this. And again, everything points to us really needing the information, accurate information, and it is indisputable the fact that human activity is making the planet warmer. And again, it all points to international cooperation, something that many on the right don't no longer believe in. But we do need to be getting on with our international partners and actually working together to actually reduce the damage that humans have done on this planet.
6: Just to correct you a little bit, what North Sea oil drilling would bring us is, firstly, there would be more supply in the market. More supply brings prices down. But aside from that, it would bring hundreds of thousands of jobs, and all of those people would pay tax, as would the oil company that we desperately need in an economy that is stagnant.
7: Unfortunately, that oil basin is not as big as Saudi Arabia, so I don't think it would make that difference on the price. You know, and there are lots of jobs that could be created that are net.
2: Okay, ding, ding, ding, we're out now. I would say, actually, that even if you do accept, right, even if you do accept that humans are worsening the planet's temperature and making the planet hotter, we are getting, we are experiencing warmer weather patterns, right? So we need to deal with that. I think that ultimately, even if we run around in caves and wear loincloths and say that the Industrial Revolution never happened.
6: That's a horrible thought.
2: The Industrial Revolution
5: never
2: happened.
5: The Green Party might help you with it.
2: Yeah, they would, they would. Zach Polanski in a loincloth, is that floaty boat?
4: Please.
2: So we go into these caves, right? We don't emit any carbon whatsoever and we live life like the cavemen. The world is still going to get warmer, right? And we're still going to need to help protect humanity from the vestiges of warmer weather. More people do continue to die in the winter because of the cold. And I prefer the summer over the winter, I must say. But we need to be able to deal with that. I think what we ought to be doing, what any sensible government would be doing, would be to say, OK, I accept that the weather is changing, the world, the climate is changing. We therefore need to roll out air conditioning. We therefore need to roll out measures to actually allow us reservoirs, more reservoirs in this country. We haven't built a reservoir since the 90s.
7: True.
2: Right? That's a complete dereliction of duty. And therefore, in order to do these things, we need to have fossil fuels to actually allow us to power the air conditioning units that we're going to need to protect your family and families around the country, especially if they're elderly in care homes, etc. So we still need and rely on these, what I think are human miracles in the form of fossil fuels. Being energy poor, having less energy, means that actually I think you have less human flourishing. And I'm all about human flourishing.
4: Can I just bring in? So India plans to increase its coal production by nearly 100 million tonnes to 1.15 billion tonnes in 2025-26. And that is to help meet their demand for electricity for their country. So we might be, you know, wanting net zero here, But what are we going to say to India?
7: But I think just because others are not doing it doesn't mean that we shouldn't take leadership.
4: Well, I don't want to be...
7: It's going to take a coalition. It's going to take a coalition of people
4: looking at different ideas. India's going...
7: Nuclear, for instance, might be an option.
2: All right, quick one.
5: We're running a high fever in the UK. Excess deaths from heat is much larger per capita. Sorry, it's massive. It's more than gun deaths in America because of excess heat. If you're running a fever and you're really hot, you need to treat the symptoms of that, as well as making sure you're treating, making sure that the fever doesn't spread to everyone else. You don't do one or the other. And I think, Darren, what Darren, you're touching on there is, we need air conditioning pumps, and we need to make sure we're dealing with the weather now, but also we can sort things out to make sure that we don't continue on the trajectory that we are.
4: Also,
2: crucially, sorry, Paul just pointed out that actually it's not 50%.

0: of our energy mix, it's 50% of the electricity mix, because obviously, guess what, we still need our boilers pumped in.
1: 10 times more people in the UK and around the world die of cold in winter than they do of heat in summer. So actually, although more people might now die of heat, overall, less people will die.
0: Okay, righto. Up next, my friends, the residents of the tiny Oxfordshire village of Piddington are protesting proposals to move asylum seekers into their area on a disused army base. This is the Saturday 5 Extra, only on GB News.
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0: Welcome back to the Saturday Five. Thank you so much for getting in contact at gbnews.com/yoursay. Unless you are one of those bots. We've got some bots.
1: Well, yeah.
0: Yeah, but
1: just three on the trot there.
0: Three on the trot.
1: They're busy.
0: Honestly. Right. Tony says, why does Norway bother to get oil from that oil basin if it's not viable trade? Plus, we issue the licences. We can put in conditions of sale. Fair point. Dan wants to see money invested in wave and tidal power, as well as a big push on small module reactors, nuclear. We are an island surrounded by sea with tides that never stop coming in and out twice a day. That's something totally different. Forget the wind, it's not reliable enough. And the good old GG says, 1 year of hot weather and everyone panics about global warming. It could be years before we get another summer like this. The last one was similar like to this one in 1976. And David says, Trey has clearly been at the BBC fact checker again.
1: Yeah, I mean, so, the other thing that Trey never picks up and people don't is that we are blaming carbon and we have to decarbonise for net zero. Actually, if you go back across time, in the Ice Age, the carbon in the air, carbon dioxide, was much, much higher than it is now. So the correlation between carbon dioxide and global warming is very, very difficult to prove across time.
8: But there is a lot more people to suffer it now.
1: Yeah, there's a lot more people.
8: That's the issue, isn't it? It didn't really matter then.
0: You know, I think you'll find that dinosaur lives matter.
8: That movement will start very soon. Yeah.
1: But, you know, it's easy to do, and I think it's very arrogant to believe you can change nature.
0: Well, yeah, playing God. All right, thank you so much for all of those messages so far. Moving on. Local residents of the quiet Oxfordshire village of Piddington are protesting. They're protesting proposals to house more than 1,000 asylum seekers, so-called, at a former military base right on their doorstep. Well, to discuss this, I'm delighted to say I'm joined by the local resident, Joe Marshall. Joe, thank you so much for your company. Joe, first of all, can I ask what you thought of Andy Burnham's comments on the idea of middle-class areas, dare I say not unlike Piddington, having their fair share of migrants?
13: Yeah, absolutely. Thank you so much for having me this evening as well. So when the announcement or the statement came out in the media from GB News of what Andy Burnham said, it was a good example of some form of content from the Prime Minister. It's great to see an acknowledgement from him, but actually it doesn't address any of our issues. And this is entirely about the rural community and the proportions of the proposal. It's nothing to do with wealth. Obviously these developments have happened across the country and we're unhappy with the proportions and the way the process has been dealt with and handled. Obviously 1,250 occupants is entirely disproportionate. It's not on barracks, so it's a new build development. They're going through a Crown development procedure, so they're completely bypassing any form of public engagement and consultation. It doesn't work for anyone. The government announced only months before this that they no longer do big sites because the model breaks down. RAF Scampton has failed in leadership and safeguarding. Weatherfield is unlawful with placement and equality breaches. Napier Barracks is fundamentally failed with 70 police officers a day required there. And for us, the police have opposed this, the local authority have opposed this because they haven't got capacity to deal with the issue. Yeah. So when you get that response from Andy Burnham, it shows he wants to get the tick box, that he's trying to stick it to the wealth, but it's nothing to do with that. It really isn't.
0: Okay, so, I mean, we've seen, for our radio listeners, we've seen some pictures of Piddington and it looks like you're sort of quintessential, I've never been, but it looks like you're quintessential English, you know, stereotype. Beautiful. What the government would argue, though, I assume, I'm obviously not a member of the government, but they would argue that areas like Piddington have had far fewer than areas like those in the Red Wall, be they Durham, be they whatever else. Glasgow's had a lot. So therefore, we all need to share the burden. So yes, OK, maybe they say, I accept it's not about wealth, but is it about fairness?
13: Absolutely. Fairness is fair. And we've always accepted that if it was a proportionate amount to the village population, it would be fair. But the way they've processed this through is something that it feels like they're ultimately playing Russian roulette with our lives. Our livelihoods. And it's not just our livelihoods, it's the livelihood of the individuals on the site. They've said that everyone's going to be security vetted as a form of security for us to have that feeling that we're safe. But when you look at crime data, they don't publish it, fair enough. If you look at European crime data, the Dutch assessment, they publish data, and it shows that 3% of their population of migrants on camps have criminal convictions, and they've also found that 11% have been involved in aggression or violence, which in a proportionate amount, a fair share, is an amount that we would accept. But we're a village of 350, and 1,250 is going to have some clear issues that they really don't feel like they've considered.
0: Yeah.
13: And that the risk for us is that they're going to get they're going to happen. If the government continues to do this, they have happened. They've already happened in all these other areas. But for us, there's this kind of, you know, what's the definition of being crazy? It's doing the same thing again and again, yeah, and hoping to get a different outcome.
0: Well, I feel like I'm going crazy, never mind the government. But, you know, Joe, hold on a second, because I want to bring in a former friend of the Labour Party. Stuart, what do you say to areas like Piddington who say that actually your idea, they say they're going to be vetted, right, security vetted. How the flying flamingo do you propose that they're going to security vet people that leave their passport overboard and don't have any documents, people that we know next to nothing about?
2: So, I mean, first of all, Joe, I think you've made some really cogent points. I think what you're saying is quite sensible. Obviously, the issue is these people are here now, aren't they? And they need accommodating. As you rightly said, you know, you're concerned about the number and you've outlined the issue that planning wouldn't go through. The planning, we know about the issues with the planning system, therefore it's going about a different way. Now, Darren, what you're saying there about vetting. So, as I understand it, everybody that comes ashore as part of their process is essentially put through a biometric system, which is shared across Europe, and anyone that has committed an offence and is in any of those systems is then streamlined into being, you know, a different system, and they're held in a different way to what these people are, who haven't necessarily essentially been caught if they have done anything or committed any crimes. And, you know, I think that's probably as much as you can do at the moment, what you, because this camp is essentially to process people's removal and process their cases as well. So I suppose my question is really is sort of, what number do you think your villagers would say would be appropriate? What I'm hearing from you, Joe, is sort of 1,200 is way too much. Because my understanding is this is going to be like a self-contained camp. There's security, there's sign in, sign out. They don't need local services, but obviously they can leave. There's a controlled entrance and, you know, leaving process. So where do you think people in your village would seem to be a fair number of people from what you've heard?
13: So I want to just first of all just correct you. Since leaving the EU, we've lost biometric data for the continent. So the understanding
2: would be not Interpol systems.
13: Yeah, so yeah, no, but not the European data from the EU database. So it will be on an exchange basis. So they can do some searches, but these people are going to arrive on the shore, go, you know, good luck trying to find who I am, which is the initial side. From a self-contained nature, we love the way the government will use the word self-contained. I think one of the MPs used the word contained. They're going to be almost kept on this side. But we all know that that's not the case. And myself and Tim McNally went to Weatherfield this week. And they come and go as they want. They walk down the road. They can do it around the clock. Yeah. One of the residents noted that they have residents walk around and ping up their Ring cameras at 3 a.m., 4 a.m. in the morning. So it's very
2: but
13: evident.
2: But Joe, I'm genuinely interested to know is, like, what is a number and a system where you think your villagers would say...
13: Yes.
2: This is fair. This system of how they can leave and enter and how they, you know, integrate or you know, however they essentially socialise with the local population, what's a fair number and how would that look to your villages?
13: So the general guidance that was published in some of the government assessments is 1 to 5. So one individual for every 5 of the population. Obviously, I fully accept this is a rural place. It may even owe itself well to this type of development. And we may even accept that number going up slightly. But we're looking at the complete reverse, almost. We're looking at, for every individual on site, we're looking at four individuals.
0: Joel, do you have siblings, Joel?
13: I don't. Well, I do have. I've got two sisters, yes.
0: Are they younger?
13: I've got one that's younger, and obviously I'm married, and hopefully we'll have children next couple of years. Yeah. And it's the kind
0: of
13: environment.
0: Are you all worried about this as far as women and girls are concerned?
13: Yeah, I mean the way that we've said before is, as a village, it's the type of rural community where not a lot happens.
0: No.
13: And that means that it is normal for independence, for children to go off on their own, and for women to walk the dogs in the local park. The local park is about 300 yards from our site, and it's 300 yards from their site. And the ultimate concern we have is, until the government provides us with any view of how they're going to safeguard, how they're going to actually police which is the other area, we've been told by the rural policing team that all we can actually do is run and hide or avoid doing the things that might put us at risk.
2: Yeah.
13: And I think the sheer number, you know, if there's a 1 in 200 chance, which it isn't, it's, I think it may even potentially be worse than that, 1 in 200 chance of something occurring because of the sheer outnumbered nature, you're going to change your life.
0: Just hang on, we'll have to come back to you, Stuart.

0: Right, Joe, thank you so much for that. Well, sadly, we've run out of time, but I so appreciate your view and
1: thank
0: time.
1: Thank you, Joe.
0: Right, the Home Office have said this in response. We are seeking to fairly house asylum seekers across the country, working closely with local authorities to reduce the impact on communities. This means closing every asylum hotel while moving asylum seekers into alternative accommodation, including former military sites. It also means reducing the number in asylum accommodation. The number receiving support is now falling, and asylum costs are down by £1 billion since the general election. Right, coming up on the Saturday Five Extra, more triggered tantrums and high fives. I want to read out some of your comments as well. This is GB News, we're Britain's news channel.
2: Can't wait to get in that sea.
3: Lovely and warm.
2: Just like the feeling of having great travel insurance.
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5: It's not just the UK where the heatwave comes to an end this weekend. Sunday's going to be much cooler across a large swathe of Europe compared with the week that has just been. And I'm talking about much of France, into Germany, Italy as well. It's been so hot recently, cooler air will be welcome news for many. There'll be thunderstorms, very lively thunderstorms through Central Europe, especially the Alps. They'll then move into Croatia and Greece throughout much of next week.
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6: Hello there, good evening. Welcome to your GB News weather update from the Met Office. We can expect a cooler night tonight, particularly if you compare it to the warm nights we've had over the last few days. It is set to be a bit cloudier tomorrow with some rain and drizzle, all thanks to this weather system slowly approaching towards the northwest. But many areas will stay dry for a time, all thanks to a ridge of high pressure. Plenty of clear skies, in fact, across England and Wales to finish off the day, but perhaps the odd sharp shower to finish off the day across parts of the southeast. These should clear fairly quickly, but then plenty of cloud moving through during the early hours of the morning, some rain and drizzle towards the northwest and the far north of Scotland. But for all, it should be a cooler night, still fairly warm across the very far south of England, however. So to start the day on Sunday, lots of cloud around in Scotland, some spells of rain drizzle, mostly across the far north and the far west. And it's going to be quite a grey start for Northern Ireland, northern parts of England, plenty of cloud around, some of this cloud quite low. And it's a fairly similar picture elsewhere across England and Wales. Many areas are likely to be dry, but this cloud will be quite thick at times and enough to produce some light outbreaks of rain and drizzle. But where we'll see the most of the rain will be across Scotland, parts of Northern Ireland, where it'll be quite patchy in nature, perhaps a little bit heavy over the hills. For many areas, particularly central and southern England and Wales, it'll start to brighten up into the afternoon, perhaps some sunny spells, but for all, it is set to be a cloudier picture. And temperatures will come down more towards average for many areas, but still fairly warm across parts of the south. Now heading into Monday, it's going to be another cloudy start. There will be some spells of rain and drizzle, but once again, most of the rain will be towards the northwest, where it could turn quite heavy, especially later into the afternoon. Still fairly warm in the south and any sunshine, but temperatures will gradually start to come down through the course of the week, with some spells of rain in places.
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1: Ireland's going to be
2: okay. Welcome back to the Saturday Five. Thank you so much for your company.
3: I just banged my head on it.
2: I want to ask you, what on earth is with the BBC? I'll end it there.
3: 36% of nightclubs closing since 2020. What have you seen happen in that time? What's your experience? Just paint a picture for us.
4: From my experience, I cut my teeth basically in the East London LGBTQI scene, and I've seen a massive decline, and statistically, it's basically double that. So it's 58% of venues since 2006 have gone, and that's a drastic amount, you know? Like, a lot of these spaces aren't just, like, culturally important.
2: So listen, there is a perfectly coherent argument to be made around venues, be they gay, straight, whatever else, closing down in the nightlife economy. It is tanking, that is true. Perfectly fair and valid for someone to make that case on the BBC. But the BBC has a Drag Race talent show. It has several other Drag Race featuring people in the mix. And now a drag queen on BBC Newsnight to make the case for hospitality. So the question is, my friends, what is the BBC's obsession with drag? Is it a case of we've got to be seen to doing the current in thing? What is it?
1: I didn't even look at him, her, whatever, as some sort of issue. I was much more interested in the fact that he's got a point. You know, places are closed.
2: His identity in that incident
1: didn't bother me in any way, shape, form.
5: Bimini, I watched that. Bimini wasn't the maddest thing that happened on that night because Ava Santini, who was sat next to her, said that the reason that the nighttime economy is suffering is because of Brexit.
2: Oh, right,
5: and she actually went down that route.
2: Do you like seeing a bit of drag?
6: I'm not a consumer of drag. Okay. Like, I've seen a few. One ruined Dolly. One was quite interesting. There we are, you know. That kind of... Oh, I love Dolly. Come on, don't ruin Dolly. But this, for me, it doesn't get me going
1: for
6: too
1: me,
6: much.
1: For me,
2: The Beeb has a right to do this, right, you would say?
1: They have a right to do whatever they... Like I say, that does not bother me in any way, shape, form. I was listening to what he was saying.
2: I watched Drag Queen's Tree. I don't have a problem with drag.
1: I don't think the BBC are like every single
3: obsessed.
1: Person on their
3: obsessed.
1: On their channel is drag queen.
2: You should watch
1: it
2: more
1: than
2: Darren.
1: You know?
2: What, join them?
6: You said you like drag, watch the BBC more.
2: No, thank you. Right, next up then, we have...
7: Stuart.
6: My high five, we're on a real subject now. Britain in America, hydrogen, JCB, they've set the world speed record for a hydrogen vehicle. This is absolutely incredible. So I think GB News covered this when it happened, and I think it's really noteworthy. So JCB have built this incredible hydrogen engine, which they can actually put in, like, I don't know, trucks, diggers, plant machinery, all this kind of thing. But it's so incredible that it's been able to power a world speed record on the salt flats using hydrogen. So it's not like the big high speed record that we saw in the late 90s, but this is purely using hydrogen, and it's absolutely incredible. So well done, all the team at JCB.
2: I like that.
6: Good omen for British business in America.
2: And they say that actually it could power farming machinery and all
3: these
2: things.
3: It's
2: amazing. Right, Renee, what have you got?
8: Okay, so, you know, I've been off for a couple of weeks. It was Alice's 8th birthday this weekend. Colin and I took her and Isabella, my granddaughter, to Disneyland Paris. I'm still on a high from it, and there we are flying down. I think that's on the railway train. I can't remember the name. And we must have gone on that about 5 times.
2: Oh, wow.
8: We had a ball, and that was my high five of
2: Very
8: the week.
2: Very nice. That's what matters in life.
1: Love it.
2: Right, OK, my friends. Coming up on the Saturday Five Extra, we've got more high fives, including the Cambridge University graduate who's become Britain's golden girl. Is it you?
8: Yes.
2: This is GB News, Britain's news channel.
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10: Music, as anybody knows, from Scotland or Ireland, it is very, very important to us all here. 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
13: People that have lived in London have chosen to move out because they don't feel... It's not about feeling safe as much. It's about feeling that they don't recognise London as the capital city of England anymore.
14: Well, I can't answer for those people. I mean, I think, you know, there are places all over the country that change. You know, there is a constant churn. There are parts of London that were once terribly, you know, poverty-stricken and that are now gentrified and are full of completely different places to the point that local people, local communities, have been squeezed out. There are places, you know, which have changed because the demographic changes. But, I mean, that happens everywhere.
15: You can say that about Bradford, you can say that about parts of Birmingham and these kind of things, some of these areas as well. But if you look at London, it's always been a bit of a melting pot.
14: Yeah.
15: It's the capital of a trading nation. It's why we have one of the best stock exchanges in the world, why we have the most investment, you know, foreign investment into this country.
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16: Michelle, how do you feel when you look back at that 5 years there, from where we first started, in and out of those lockdowns?
17: First things first. I've worked on live TV for half a decade and I still forget to talk into a microphone.
16: Easily done.
17: What can I say? Well, you look back on some of that and you actually forget some of the absolute ridiculousness that has gone on in the last 5 years. And I think you summed it up well. When you go back to that period of the lockdown, the ridiculous control, the enforced vaccine mandates, you could feel like you was just going mad in your own little world. And to me, GB News, we really, really came into our own.
9: GB News, the People's Channel.
2: Welcome back to the Saturday Five. Thank you very much for your company. It's time now for more of our high fives. Trey?
1: Yep, my high five this week is the British sprinting absolute boss, the one and only Amy Hunt. Not only is she a Cambridge graduate, as brainy as they come, but also now she is the queen of Europe, both the 100 metres and the 200 metres. And later today, she's going for the 4 by 100 metre final. She's absolutely incredible. And I love the way when she won, she went to the cameras and she said, "Are you not entertained?" Because she actually got personality as well.
8: And
1: she's brilliant.
8: She is doing the mix tomorrow.
1: Oh, she's doing the mix. Oh, God, that could be 4 gold medals for her.
2: She's ripped.
1: She's brilliant. Right. Absolutely brilliant.
2: Lisa?
5: I'm going to do the Edinburgh Festival. It started. It is always a bit posh. So what I'm going to do today is say, you know, more working class people in the Edinburgh Fringe. But I still think it's worth celebrating. It's culture and the arts, and it's the storytelling of the nation. So,
2: yeah, all right. And my piece of good news is that a Labour Party MP called County Durham the most difficult place in the country to work with, arguing that actually we are making ourselves the most difficult place for them to cooperate with in order to plant migrants into our communities. And I have to say, nothing has made me prouder. So there we are.
5: Nothing.
2: Right. Thank you so much to our guests this
5: Thank
2: evening.
5: You.
2: Thank you very much. Now, on that point, though, Lisa, when we went on to the Piddington argument earlier, right, and people saying there's no democratic consent, when people are elected to try and do something about it and they then do it, they get pilloried.
5: That's right, yeah, that's right. But
2: democracy, Renee wrote the word democracy.
5: That's right, but what...
8: And I spelt it right.
5: But what you are doing, Darren, is you are reacting to your constituents.
2: Yeah.
5: I mean, that's not a problem, is it? Isn't that what we say? That's democracy.
2: No, because the constituents are wrong. Like, they're wrong in Clacton, you
8: see. But this is what they don't understand, that when you keep doing this to people, you keep telling them they're wrong and taking away their democracy, they will go to someone else.
1: Absolutely. And to be honest, me listening to him, my heart actually really went out for that. You know, if you look at the population, what, about 215, you're talking about 1,200 coming in. It is a lot. You know, him saying how, you know, women walking dogs alone would have to take precautions. It's sad. It really is sad. And I

0: The traitor himself, Will Kingston. Will, what have you got for us tonight?
1: Yes, that's right, Darren. In the great tradition of Saturday Five treachery, I have disposed of Alex Armstrong, but I have a great show for you tonight, ladies and gentlemen. Are there any more useful idiots in this country than the far left? I'll be telling you about how they have cozied up to some of our most sinister enemies and unpack all of that for you, along with so much more that's coming your way on Alex Armstrong tonight with me, Will Kingston.
2: Expect warm spells with the odd rude interruption. 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
3: Hello there, good evening. Welcome to our GB News weather update from the Met Office. We can expect a cooler night tonight, particularly if you compare it to the warm nights we've had over the last few days. It is set to be a bit cloudier tomorrow with some rain and drizzle, all thanks to this weather system slowly approaching towards the northwest. But many areas will stay dry for a time, all thanks to a ridge of high pressure. Plenty of clear skies, in fact, across England and Wales to finish off the day, but perhaps the odd sharp shower to finish off the day across parts of the southeast. These should clear fairly quickly, but then plenty of cloud moving through during the early hours of the morning, some rain and drizzle towards the northwest and the far north of Scotland. But for all, it should be a cooler night, still fairly warm across the very far south of England, however. So to start the day on Sunday, lots of cloud around in Scotland, some spells of rain drizzle, mostly across the far north and the far west. And it's going to be quite a grey start for Northern Ireland, northern parts of England, plenty of cloud around, some of this cloud quite low. And it's a fairly similar picture elsewhere across England and Wales. Many areas are likely to be dry, but this cloud will be quite thick at times and enough to produce some light outbreaks of rain and drizzle. But where we'll see the most of the rain will be across Scotland, parts of Northern Ireland, where it'll be quite patchy in nature, perhaps a little bit heavy over the hills. For many areas, particularly central and southern England and Wales, it'll start to brighten up into the afternoon, perhaps some sunny spells, but for all, it is set to be a cloudier picture. And temperatures will come down more towards average for many areas, but still fairly warm across parts of the south. Now heading into Monday, it's going to be another cloudy start. There will be some spells of rain and drizzle, but once again, most of the rain will be towards the northwest, where it could turn quite heavy, especially later into the afternoon. Still fairly warm in the south and any sunshine, but temperatures will gradually start to come down through the course of the week, with some spells of rain in places.
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6: 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UK only. Entrance must be 18 or over. Lines close at 4 p.m. on the 21st of August. 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Entries will be pooled. 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
1: It's 9 p.m. I'm Will Kingston, holding the fort for Alex Armstrong. Tonight...
22: We cannot accept this as the new normal. This is what climate change looks like.
1: Wildfires across Britain call for calm and sensible solutions. Instead, Labor is giving us climate change hysteria. Also... China is suspected of funding pro-Palestine marches in the UK. To our enemies, Britain's far left must seem the most useful idiots imaginable. Also...
23: On the hottest day of the year, in the middle of August, in holiday season, we have secured far more votes than we got in the general election of 2024.
1: Farage wins Clacton, but now the Tories are reportedly urging Labor to stand aside in any future by-elections. Will the Uni Party come together to defy Reform UK?
24: Imagine what that attack has done for me, on me, and the 540 individuals in the Centre Party organisation.
1: And Prince Harry has diverted money from his late mother Diana's memorial fund away from Centrebale, the charity he resigned from after a very public spat. And Germany's police union has called on officers to defy any unconstitutional orders if the AfD party comes to power. I'll be joined by an AfD politician in the Bundestag for his take on this. You do not want to miss it.

Joining me tonight, we've got a wonderful panel. Coming in off the long run will be Reform UK 2828 London mayoral candidate Layla Cunningham, and in the studio, political commentator Alice Grant and former Labour councillor Seb Salik. There's a huge 2 hours coming up, ladies and gentlemen, but first let's get your news with the inimitable

0: Oh, Katie Bowen.
1: Good evening. Your latest news headlines from the GB newsroom. Andy Burnham has urged members of the public not to light fires in Tinderbox Britain. That's as he's announced fresh measures to support farmers whom he warned are at the sharp end of a changing climate. Firefighters are continuing to tackle blazes in the West Midlands. 19 homes have been destroyed and 18 others have been damaged in Stourbridge. Elsewhere, military and fire services from across England have been called to South Wales to support the response there following unprecedented demand and 14 wildfire incidents. The Prime Minister's warning comes after millions received a government-issued emergency alert across England and Wales last night, warning the public against lighting anything that could spark a wildfire, including barbecues, campfires and fireworks. The Prince of Wales has paid tribute to the firefighters, emergency responders and volunteers battling wildfires across the country today, saying our thoughts are with everyone affected, particularly those who have lost their homes and with those working tirelessly to protect communities, homes and the countryside. Well, Britain's farmers are getting a £65 million lifeline as drought and extreme heat take their toll on crops and livestock. The Prime Minister spoke about the package on a visit in a farm in Cornwall.
2: More flexibility for farmers to graze livestock on land that is being put under environmental measures, more money to build reservoirs on farms going forward to deal with these water shortage issues. So a sign that we understand how difficult times are, that we want to build back that trust with the farming community, but more to come.
1: Elsewhere, Andy Burnham has said today that the death of former Cambridge professor Jason Arday was a tragedy. Professor Arday, who resigned from the university following allegations of plagiarism, was pronounced dead after emergency services were called to an address in Battersea in South London yesterday afternoon. Police say the 41-year-old's death is being treated as unexpected but is not believed to be suspicious. In a statement issued through his publisher, Mr Arday's family said that they were in shock to have lost an amazing father, partner, brother, uncle and son. University of Cambridge Vice-Chancellor Professor Deborah Prentice said that she was desperately saddened, adding that the university's heartfelt sympathies go to Mr Arday's family at this incredibly difficult time. Moroccan police have blocked a second attempt by migrants to cross the border into the Spanish enclave of Ceuta. Riot police were deployed at the border today as hundreds prepared to storm the territory, 2 weeks after tens of thousands made the crossing. Migrants gathered in the border town of Castillos after calls were made on social media encouraging a second attempt. A second earthquake has struck Indonesia today, as authorities report a 6.9 magnitude quake hitting the island of Sumatra. Earlier, at least 47 people were killed following a 7.7 magnitude quake and dozens of aftershocks off the eastern coast. Rescuers around the port town of Mormir found 20 people dead, 6 injured and 2 trapped under the rubble. The BBC has attempted to serve members of Donald Trump's family with legal orders for documents and testimony as it defends against the US president's defamation claim against the broadcaster. The US president is seeking $10 billion in a Florida court over the editing of a Panorama documentary from 2024 about the US Capitol riots. Court filings show that representatives for the BBC's legal team attempted to serve subpoenas to the president's son, Donald Trump Jr., his daughter, Ivanka Trump, and son-in-law, Jared Kushner. They argue that the family members had personal knowledge of his intentions in delivering the speech, making their testimony and documents relevant to the president's defamation claim. The BBC has previously apologised for the Panorama edit, but denied it was grounds for defamation. And hundreds of Bonnie Tyler fans have gathered to pay their respects to the late singer as her coffin was brought home. The Total Eclipse of the Heart singer, whose real name was Gaynor Hopkins, died in July, aged 75. Fans lined Newton Road in the Mumbles in Swansea to watch the procession. A celebration of her life for family and friends will take place at Swansea Minster on Monday. Those are your latest GB News headlines. Now it's back to Will.
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1: Welcome back to Alex Armstrong Tonight with me, Will Kingston. Please get in touch with us, gbnews.com/your say. A couple of comments already coming through. Kat has said, my favourite Aussie impersonator of King George V since he grew the beard. I'm listening. Thank you very much for that, Kat. Friend of the show, Emma Trimble, said that I looked like Tsar Nicholas II, actually, the other day. Hopefully the communists don't come for me like they came for him. Libby has said, Seb looks fed up before they even started. Well, Libby, I can promise you he's going to be even more fed up after this monologue. Let's get to it. As an Australian, I am all too aware of the lethality of wildfires, the pain of drought-stricken farmers, and the frustration of townspeople affected by water shortages. I empathise with viewers and listeners who are facing these challenges this evening. What this moment calls for is honesty, pragmatism, and a sense of perspective. Instead, what I think we are getting from this government is cynical, ideologically motivated hysteria. On Wednesday, Andy Burnham chaired a COBRA meeting to address the heatwave and wildfires. I don't think the wildfires, which thankfully have taken no lives, justify a meeting reserved for catastrophic emergencies, but I'd give him the benefit of the doubt if this wasn't part of a wider political agenda. But I think it is. Last night, phones across the country were spammed with emergency messages, a system that was sold to the public as being necessary for catastrophic disasters is now being used to tell you not to have a barbecue on a warm night. And then came what I think is verging on climate change propaganda. Andy Burnham told us that this can't be the new normal, as if the UK can somehow control the climate.
2: We cannot accept this as the new normal. I'm here in the West Midlands where fires have destroyed homes, forced people to evacuate, and left firefighters injured while protecting others. And this isn't happening in isolation. Much of England and Wales is in drought. This is what climate change looks like, here and now. It's why I chaired COBRA this week and why we're taking action.
1: A reminder to Andy that the UK contributes 3/5 of bugger all to global carbon emissions. Ed Miliband, in a desperate attempt to connect his new job with his old obsession, wants you to believe hot weather is a national security risk.
3: This isn't normal. All this, all this. These heat waves are sending us a message. We can all agree that national security is the first responsibility of any government. And the climate crisis is now a serious national security threat to the British people.
1: And the new Secretary of State for Energy Security and Net Zero, contradiction in terms if I've ever heard one, ignored the fact that the vast majority of fires have been deliberately lit and went straight to the pulpit.
4: Want to know what climate change looks like? Ask a firefighter. Wildfires on this scale once felt like something we watch happening elsewhere in the world. Now, they're on our doorstep. This summer, firefighters have been battling wildfires across the country.
1: This isn't a rational response. The rational response would be to address immediate threats to people and property and consider practical solutions, building water reservoirs, reversing the ban on controlled burning of heather and grasslands, and encouraging upland cattle and sheep grazing. In fact, misguided climate change policies have limited grazing over the last 20 years, leading to a 25% increase in highly flammable grass. In other words, the climate zealots have turned England into a tinderbox. I think that pragmatism isn't the goal here. It seems the goal is to scare you. Because Labor's net zero project is built on the delusion that by going further and faster than other countries on climate action, that will somehow materially change the global climate. And if they can get you to believe that, then they can use climate action as convenient packaging for a leftist revolution, wealth redistribution and a centralised economy. This isn't just about solar panels and wind farms, ladies and gentlemen. It is, as Ed Miliband puts it, about transforming the economy more profoundly than at any time in 300 years. In my opinion, to this government, wildfires aren't a problem to be solved. They are an opportunity to be exploited. I'll go to the panel now. We go first to Reform UK's London mayoral candidate for 2028, Layla Cunningham. Layla, what do you make of Labor's response to the wildfires across the country?
5: Well, number one, I find the hosepipe ban remarkable. I mean, we are an island. We should have so much water. I think the last large reservoir was built in the early 90s. Mm. We have a huge... It should be treated as a critical infrastructure, and that's what Reform's going to do, actually. We're going to build more reservoirs and ban a hosepipe ban. I was just in Spain. I don't think it's rained for a while there either. You know, they're sprinkling away all their grass and everything. It's crazy that every time... You know, and by the way, this is not

0: climate change. I know you're going to say it is.
1: It's not climate change.
0: No, it happened in the 70s. It happened in the 70s. How do you explain the drought in the 70s? Which was very similar. Actually,
1: there has been a series of superlatives set this summer. Records have been set. It is getting hotter and hotter.
0: It was the same in the 70s.
1: Fires
0: it was the same
1: country.
0: In the 70s.
1: The planet, the country is on fire.
0: So even if it was the 70s the same?
1: Sorry?
0: So was climate change... In the 70s, we had the exact same situation.
1: It is consensus within science that temperatures are rising.
2: Alice, what were you
1: anything
3: but I think
1: beyond
3: that
1: is climate denial.
3: Change, which I think is debatable, because here we're talking about
1: it is not debatable.
3: Fires, which have been purposefully lit on many occasions. But even if
1: and
3: it was
1: spread wide,
3: change,
1: it's so incredibly dry.
3: What we're talking about here is the way to deal with this. And as Will laid out, there are practical solutions, or there is a campaign of fear, there's a campaign of guilt on the British people, there are higher taxes and centralisation. And that is what we're moving towards when, in fact, we only account for, what is it, 1% of global emissions,
1: yes.
3: Where China is going ahead and building coal-powered plants and no one's saying anything about that to them. So we are not the largest polluter anyway. We're not the largest producer of CO2 emissions. So why is it that the British people and children in school and adolescents are made to feel panicked, are made to feel in fear, and are made to feel guilty for something which is evidently not our fault? And why is it that the British people are being punished by governments such as Labour and Ed Miliband, who are ultimately going to tax us more? It's just, this is not the way to deal
1: with
3: it.
1: Can I just be clear with what I'm dealing with? Sorry to cut you off.
2: I don't want to get into the debate of whether or not this is climate change.
1: Well, no, it's really important.
2: Alice laid out her argument. Let's assume it is, for example. Let's assume it is.
1: Okay.
2: Let's take Alice's premise that you cannot change the climate, even if it is climate change, because we do not contribute meaningfully to global emissions.
1: So to that,
2: let's take it from there.
1: Yeah, so to that I would say, if you add up all the countries like us that have about 1% or 2% emissions...
0: You mean 0.1?
1: Something like that. But if you add up all those countries...
0: 0.1. You'd have to add up a hell of a lot
1: if you add up all
0: to get to 100%.
1: I'm still trying to make this point, Leila. Let me get to the end of the sentence. You get a third of global emissions. So if we say, oh, screw this, let's give up, and everybody else does the same, that is a massive chunk of global emissions.
3: Can I ask again, why are we not planting more trees?
0: Can I just say one thing?
1: Great. No, I would agree with you on that.
0: So what we've done is that we've hollowed out our manufacturing.
1: Mm.
0: We've outsourced all our technological needs to China, which is... a kind of a geopolitical competitor slash enemy, right, for all our infrastructural needs, for all our supply chains. In fact, they produce over 80% of solar panels, and we've patted ourselves on the back and said, yes, we've gone green.
1: Mm.
0: And to really rub salt into the wound, they use much higher emissions to produce those solar panels, and they ship them over. And in the meantime, while we've done that, while we've deindustrialized our country completely and made us completely dependent on China, we've given them... aided them to become a global dominance, right? So basically, they've deindustrialized the West, made us dependent on it, and in the meantime, they've built up the skills, the factory, the know-how, and we have none of that for the technology of the future.
1: Yeah,
0: all in the pursuit of net zero.
1: I think I'd agree with you on a lot of that, which is this is the area that we need to be building out in terms of our industrial strategy. It's high-value manufacturing, isn't it?
0: Yeah.
1: But that's not a reason not to pursue this. That's not a reason to say we shouldn't have solar panels. We need solar energy as part of our mix.
0: But the problem is energy costs are too high to produce them here. So it is not... They're produced by private businesses who want to make a profit.
1: Of course they are.
0: Right. So if energy costs are so high, 9 times higher than the rest of the world, in fact, the highest in the world, they're not going to be produced here. Everyone's going to go for the cheaper source, and the cheaper source right now is China. So it is not economically viable for us to produce solar panels, yet we are still pursuing net zero.
1: Well, the reason the energy is so expensive, sorry to cut you off, is because of marginal pricing. It's because we rely on the cost of oil and gas, which is set by the global market.
0: No,
1: if we can move away from that, we can lower the cost of energy and be supreme as well.
2: There's a more fundamental question here, because the only rationale that I've heard from you is, well, basically, all the small countries need to do their bit.
1: Of course they do.
2: And that is predicated on, well, if we take the lead on this, then somehow magically they will follow suit.
1: That's I'm not saying that.
2: Work.
1: We can only control what we do, so we should do everything we possibly can.
0: We have no country that's pursued.
3: No, I was just going to say, but the reason why we're talking about this is because we've just seen videos coming from our government, which are essentially stirring up more fear, more worry about the climate, and actually not providing any concrete solutions. What we've talked about here is the importance of actually using this, if this is this terrible crisis, which I don't think it is, the science is not settled, but let's say it was, to actually further our economy, to build jobs, to actually build infrastructure. We're not doing that. Instead, we're literally being taxed more and pursuing a ridiculous agenda of net zero, which is going to further impoverish the British people are already facing costs.
1: So let's just be really clear. The science is settled. Anybody who doesn't believe in climate change is a conspiracy theory.
0: No, hang on. there's a difference between believing that climate change is happening
3: and believing that
0: this what we're seeing now is caused by climate change.

0: Tree is literally on fire, and you're telling me it's not climate change.
1: The country is not on fire.
0: There are 34 conflagrations across the country. And you're saying it's not happening. Yes, exactly. Why is it hot?
1: Because of climate change. It's been hot before.
2: Both of you, I'm hosting one at a time. The radio listeners can't hear, and our radio viewers' listenership has been very good recently.
0: Sorry, radio listeners.
2: The point is, even if this is climate change, the question is, well, what is the response to that? What do you do about it, and what is proportionate?
0: Yeah.
2: Now, and what do you do in the short to medium term?
0: Yeah.
2: Let's say you need to make long-term changes for climate change. That isn't what you should be talking about in the here and now when there are bushfires going on. You talk about the short to medium term things that will actually make a difference this summer. Next summer, like water reservoirs, like backburning, like actually making sure that vegetation isn't there to burn in the first place. Why aren't Labor ministers talking about that stuff?
0: So it's a comms criticism rather than a policy criticism.
3: Well, they're incompetent.
0: That is policy.
3: They're totally incompetent. And they've been selling off our industries, and they're in the hands of China. And that is why we're so poor at this point.
2: Why aren't they talking about things that need to be done in the short term to mitigate against these?
0: Well, they are. The main message is around not lighting barbecues, because that's what starts wildfires.
1: I missed that message.
0: Good, see, it's cut through. That's good comms from our nuclear.
1: I missed that message
0: Even
1: on my
0: Layla
1: phone.
0: Cunningham's heard
1: I missed that message.
2: I don't know why we're hearing, and I showed you three examples there of Labor ministers who have instantly pivoted to climate change as opposed to talking about these are the things we're trying to solve.
0: Well, they're doing both. Because the point is, you talk about fear, and you make a really good point. We should be scared. I'm very scared. Because if this carries on, the planet will continue to burn.
3: It was 12 years ago, I was in school when AOC, the American politician, said that the world was going to end in 12 years. And I remember being horrified. And I remember coming to school actually crying. And, like, I was, you know, young people are very sensitive to these types of things. And it's not their fault. It's not on our hands. And climate change... It does change. The climate does change. Whether it's caused by me choosing to use a car, it's just ridiculous. And no one should have to go through that kind of fear, the kind of Greta Thunberg, like that poor child who suffered so much with so much pressure. I think it's just cruel.
0: Layla?
1: I think the problem is that I'm sure the pursuit of net zero is a noble one, but we have not reduced our reliance on fossil fuels. In fact, our reliance on fossil fuels is going to go up with trying to be an AI superpower, which is essential if we are going to lead the world, and we should, right? And AI consumes a massive amount of energy. So until we find a way of reducing our dependence on fossil fuels, it is madness to reduce our production.
0: Well, we are reducing our dependence because we're constantly hitting records.
2: That is all the time we have for the moment, but I'm sure this isn't a conversation that's going to go away. The government announced this morning that farmers across England will receive new support to help manage the impact of prolonged dry weather, including a £65 million funding boost to manage drought pressures, protect crops and strengthen resilience for the future. 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
6: 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UK only. Entrance must be 18 or over. Lines close at 4 p.m. on the 21st of August. This is a network giveaway. Entries will be pooled. Please check the closing time if listening or watching on demand. Good luck.
2: Good luck, everyone. Coming up at 10 p.m, China is suspected of funding pro-Palestine marches in the UK. But next...
7: You will find it in Britain, in the Islamic Republic of Britain.
2: We've got a spicy debate coming up for you, ladies and gentlemen. Why is it that international politicians have this perception of Britain, I wonder? This is Alex Armstrong tonight with me, Will Kingston, only on the People's Channel, GB News.

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20: Welcome back to Alex Armstrong Tonight with me, Will Kingston. Israeli Prime Minister Benjamin Netanyahu has said he is at war with Iran to prevent a second Islamic country from obtaining nuclear weapons.
21: You will find it in Britain, in the Islamic Republic of Britain.
20: These comments echo the sentiments of Vice President J.D. Vance back in 2024.
22: First truly Islamist country that will get a nuclear weapon. And we were like, maybe it's Iran, you know, maybe Pakistan already kind of counts. And then we sort of finally decided maybe it's actually the UK since Labour just took over.
20: We laugh so we may not cry. Why is it that international politicians have this perception of Britain? Is Netanyahu exploring elements of cultural clashes that do exist across the country, or is he exaggerating? Going head to head on this is the director of the Campaign for Shared European Values, Mohammed Amin, and journalist Khadija Khan. Thank you both for your time. Mohammed, I'll start with you. What did you make of Netanyahu's comments? I recognise that he is a divisive political figure. If we put that to one side, what's the substance like? What do you make of that?
23: Good evening, Will. Benjamin Netanyahu is fighting an election campaign because Israel has to have an election by the 27th of October. In fact, that's going to be election day. That's been announced. And this was a domestic interview in Hebrew where he's playing to the gallery by slagging off Britain because he is quite unhappy with Britain since Britain has recognized the state of Palestine. And I think he finds it funny to cast slurs on the UK the same way that J.D. Vance did. I don't find it funny at all. Neither did the leaders of progressive Judaism in this country, because both

0: Both of the co-leaders of that movement have condemned his remarks, as has the Prime Minister's spokesman, I understand, the UK Prime Minister's spokesman.
1: At the same time, Khadija, and I understand that this may be politically motivated, but I've heard similar comments whispered in pubs. I've heard people talk about it on the streets. This is no longer just an entirely flippant remark. Some people have a genuine concern that the trajectory is heading in that direction.
2: I'm not here to speak on the behalf of Prime Minister Netanyahu or JD Vance or any other international
1: Sure.
2: leader and endorse their views. However, undeniably, there is a growing resentment among British people regarding how a minority, the vocal, but often influential minority of Muslim is asserting religious orthodoxy in political and public spheres. Demands made in Parliament to enforce blasphemy laws to protect Islam, the mass prayers at Trafalgar Square, the reckless defense of cousin marriage on religious and cultural grounds, the propagation of misogynistic and anti-Semitic views in certain mosques and seminaries, and plans to build a mega mosque in an area already saturated with 15 mosques within 3 mile radius. And then there are mass marches in central London commemorating hostile and anti-Semitic regime of Iran. And then Mayor Sadiq Khan's recent comment about Muslims being treated as second-class citizen. I think this all appears to be more about asserting religious superiority and political power than fulfilling genuine religious requirement. And by saying that Muslims are at the bottom, Sir Sadiq Khan is not only being disingenuous, but is also sowing the seeds of division by perpetuating a sense of eternal victimhood among British Muslims. Such attitudes do force polarization and division within society. And then Labour Party's definition of anti-Muslim
1: Well,
2: hostility, which
1: we will get to
2: closely.
1: that definition, Khadija, but I first just want to get Mohammed's thoughts on whether there is two-tier preferential treatment of Muslims in this country.
0: No, there isn't. The UK has one set of standards for everybody. And the important point is that there are 4 million Muslims in the UK. They don't all think the same way. Do some British Muslims have views that I, as a Muslim, would regard as abhorrent? Yes, they do. Are they the majority of British Muslims? Definitely not. Most British Muslims just want to get on with their lives. Muslims, when you ask them, they're one of the most patriotic groups in British society. Polling has found they're actually more patriotic, more proud of this country than white British people.
1: Muslims more proud of the country than white British people, Khadija, your thoughts?
2: I agree with this statement that majority of British Muslims are law-abiding citizens who go about their lives like anyone else. However, the ongoing developments extend far beyond mere incremental polarization, what some might call a cultural clash, and it's too obvious for people to see for themselves. This minority I'm talking about, it's a considerable minority that is influential and vocal and assertive. We cannot underestimate the impact of their actions and words on ordinary people. Any creed that believes in debt to the infidel, blasphemy laws, subjugation of women under the pretext of modesty, child marriage, polygamy, jizya system, wife beating, and killing people for denouncing Islam. It is incompatible with British democratic values. These religious beliefs are completely inimical to humane values we uphold as a society. And as it appears, in my opinion, these British Muslims, who are majority of the Muslim population here in Britain, they have been infantilized, even made to believe that they are fragile and in need of protection from critical analysis of their beliefs. This is condescending, especially when Christians, for example, are seen as mature and tolerant enough to withstand all kind of critique and even mockery, outright mockery
1: And
2: and
1: that,
2: contempt of
1: and
2: their
1: Mohammed,
2: beliefs.
1: it's on that that I want your response to, particularly the point that Christians are perceived as being more tolerant of different viewpoints. It is obviously the case that people would never put an image of the Prophet Muhammad up on a television screen in the way that they would have of Jesus. It is obviously the case that people are more afraid of talking about Islam for fear of repercussions than they are of talking about Buddhism, for example. Do you acknowledge that there are those differences between the religions there?
0: There are undoubtedly some Muslims who behave very badly. There have been terrorists. It's now 21 years.

0: since the 7th of July 2005 London bombings, when 64 people were killed on the London Underground, including four innocent Muslims amongst the victims. There have been other terrorist attacks in 2017. In particular, there was a spate of them. I am not going to deny that there hasn't been bad behavior by some British Muslims. What I do object to is when 4 million people are treated as dangerous or suspicious because of the misconduct of a tiny minority of people.
1: Major, is this
2: I think
1: just a
2: there is a
1: problem with French
2: conflation
1: Muslims? Go
2: again
1: on.
2: between I think there is a conflation again between the criticism of Islam and anti-Muslim bigotry. I think it should be seen as worrisome how fear and dogmatic beliefs related to a certain religion, which is Islam in this case, seem to determine the boundaries of permissible discourse in Britain, a country traditionally viewed as a bastion of free thought and expression. I think this needs to be made clear that we have a right to scrutinize these ideas as we mete out to every other ideologies antithetical to British values. And this issue has nothing to do with British Muslims, in my opinion. British Muslims, they have equal rights in this country. The problem is when a minority of Muslim fundamentalists who are vocal, influential, and brazenly assertive in their rigid and orthodox beliefs try to impose their understanding of their religion onto other people. And that is why people are wary of Islam and such fundamentalist attitudes.
1: I will give Muhammad, I'll give you the final thought.
0: Muslims and Islam have a proud tradition of religious tolerance. When the Jews were expelled by Christian Europe, leading at the time of the Spanish Inquisition, about 80% of them went to go and live in Muslim-majority countries, mainly in the Ottoman Empire. Remember, the blood libel against Jews was invented in the UK in Norwich. Islam has a great tradition of religious tolerance, in my view, much better than Christianity's.
1: Well, I'd love to continue that conversation, but we are out of time, unfortunately. Muhammad Khadija, these are difficult conversations. You approached it very intelligently. Thank you very much. Coming up, ladies and gentlemen, at 10 p.m., China is suspected of funding pro-Palestine marches in the UK. Before that,
3: on the hottest day of the year, in the middle of August, in holiday season, we have secured far more votes than we got in the general election of 2024.
1: Well, as he promised, Farage did indeed take out the trash in Clacton, but now the Tories are reportedly urging Labor to stand aside in any future by-elections. Will the Uni Party come back together to defy Reform UK?
4: I hope we haven't forgotten anything.
5: Travel insurance. I tick that box.
4: Yeah, but remember what you forgot last year.
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7: It's not just the UK where the heatwave comes to an end this weekend. Sunday's going to be much cooler across a large swathe of Europe compared with the week that has just been. And I'm talking about much of France, since Germany, Italy as well. It's been so hot recently. Cooler air will be welcome news for many. There'll be thunderstorms, very lively thunderstorms through Central Europe, especially the Alps. They'll then move into Croatia and Greece throughout much of next week.
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8: Hello there, good evening. Welcome to our GB News weather update from the Met Office. We can expect a cooler night tonight, particularly if you compare it to the warm nights we've had over the last few days. It is set to be a bit cloudier tomorrow with some rain and drizzle, all thanks to this weather system slowly approaching towards the northwest. But many areas will stay dry for a time, all thanks to a ridge of high pressure. Plenty of clear skies, in fact, across England and Wales to finish off the day, but perhaps the odd sharp shower to finish off the day across parts of the southeast. These should clear fairly quickly, but then plenty of cloud moving through during the early hours of the morning, some rain and drizzle towards the northwest and the far north of Scotland. But for all, it should be a cooler night, still fairly warm across the very far south of England, however. So to start the day on Sunday, lots of cloud around in Scotland, some spells of rain drizzle, mostly across the far north and the far west. And it's going to be quite a grey start for Northern Ireland, northern parts of England, plenty of cloud around, some of this cloud quite low. And it's a fairly similar picture elsewhere across England and Wales. Many areas are likely to be dry, but this cloud will be quite thick at times and enough to produce some light outbreaks of rain and drizzle. But where we'll see the most of the rain will be across Scotland, parts of Northern Ireland, where it'll be quite patchy in nature.

0: perhaps a little bit heavy over the hills. For many areas, particularly central and southern England and Wales, it'll start to brighten up into the afternoon, perhaps some sunny spells, but for all it is set to be a cloudier picture. And temperatures will come down more towards average for many areas, but still fairly warm across parts of the south. Now heading into Monday, it's going to be another cloudy start. There will be some spells of rain and drizzle, but once again, most of the rain will be towards the northwest, where it could turn quite heavy, especially later into the afternoon. Still fairly warm in the south and any sunshine, but temperatures will gradually start to come down through the course of the week, with some spells of rain in places.
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3: I've been in Westminster for a long time, but I know that though power may be here, its effect on people's lives is across the whole of the country. We may be where rules are made, but it's where they're implemented that matters. Join me, Jacob Rees-Mogg, for forthright and frank discussion on where Britain has come from, where it's going, and where it will end up. That's State of the Nation, Monday to Thursday, 8 to 9 o'clock. Vox Populi, Vox Dei.
4: Welcome back to Alex Armstrong Tonight with me, Will Kingston. Get in touch at gbnews.com/yoursay. And there's a theme that is emerging on Your Say following that debate. James says the so-called moderate Muslims don't denounce the Islamists and the jihadists. And along similar lines, Cleves has said, where are the so-called British Muslims speaking out against Islamists? They are therefore, in my eyes, complicit.
5: I do.
4: Yeah. And here's a question, Lather. I was going to throw this to you. As a moderate Muslim, how do you respond to that?
5: A moderate Muslim. I'm just a normal Muslim. Those are the Islamists are terrorists and they do not represent the religion. I don't consider myself moderate or not. I'm just a Muslim. And, you know, the Middle East is very good at recognizing Islamists. You know, they're in prison, they're banned, they're ostracized. Here we embrace them. You know, it's about time that we proscribe the Muslim Brotherhood. They are the founding fathers of Islamists, and they were created in Egypt, where my parents are from, and they've been eradicated from Egypt. So, and you know where they've come? Here.
4: Mm. Well,
5: they're persecuted in the Middle East, and this is where they find a refuge.
4: Suicidal empathy. Let's crack on. Nigel Farage has claimed his constituents had stuck up two fingers to the entire political establishment after he was re-elected in Clacton with an increased majority. The Reform UK leader got 63% of the vote.
6: And the verdict is in, and it is a convincing, overwhelming win. On the hottest day of the year, in the middle of August, in holiday season, we have secured far more votes than we got in the general election of 2024.
4: Today's development was that Labour has been urged to stand aside if a second by-election is triggered in order to boost the Tories' chances of ousting Mr Farage. Senior Conservative sources told The Telegraph that they hoped Andy Burnham would run a paper candidate with no formal campaign in order to unite the anti-Farage vote. We will get to the Reform representative on the panel in a moment, but before we do, Alice, this can't be good for a Conservative Party which is trying to shake that uni-party reputation.
7: Exactly, my first thoughts. I mean, if they had any grain of common sense in them, they would stop demonising Farage, stop having that proud, snobby attitude towards Reform voters who are very patriotic and who once would have found a home in the Conservative Party, who are pro-Brexit, and instead start actually looking to unite the right. And I think that that's the most powerful message that we need. And that would make sense. That would be putting country before party. But no, they've always had this very snobby attitude, even willing to completely betray Conservative principles and unite with Labour to try to crush Farage.
4: At the same time, to play devil's advocate, Layla, a 2 to 2.5 party system has become a 5-party system. There are going to be some bizarre outcomes in this next election. And tactical voting is going to be extremely important. The left are going to use it ruthlessly. There's every chance of a Lib Dem, Greens, Labour, Frankenstein coalition. Is this just smart politics?
5: So I'm a capitalist, right? And I know that, bear with me, I'm a capitalist because I believe that competitive forces lead to better outcomes, right? Different companies or different businesses are going to compete to get a better product for, and it's the same in politics. We've only ever had a two-party system. They've had no competing forces forcing them to do better for the British public. Now reform has come, you've seen that the Tories have completely shifted. Basically, the Tories exist now to reverse the Tories. Right, every policy they announce is something they did. And that is because, finally, they have competition and Labour's the same. They're talking about the boats, they never did before. Both of them finally have a competing force that's forcing them to do better and give to the British public. And they are, I was about to swear, they're so scared about the competition. There was a time in history when Conservatives and Labour would fight each other out and were arch enemies. Now they are uniting together to keep reform out. What does that tell you? They're not interested in what's best for Britain. They're interested in what's best for themselves. Mm. And, you know, I don't think there'll be very strange outcomes. I think there'll be a very clear outcome, and that will be a reform government.
8: What do you make of that, sir?
9: I don't think Labour and the Tories are uniting together.
5: No. Conservatives want Labour to unite together. Well, they kind of did in Clacton. They didn't field a candidate.
4: So well, no, they all just... My understanding is anonymous sources. Yeah. This is a leak, but let's assume that the leak is credible.
9: I don't think it will happen. I think Labour, if there is a by-election, will field a candidate, as they should, because of the plurality of choice, and it's good democracy, and I agree with a lot of what you say
7: this
9: on that.
7: This is the thing. I agree with Seb in terms of the fact that I don't see Labour ever uniting with a Conservative Party to stand a paper candidate, but it's more illustrative of what it says about the Conservative Party, what it shows you that they are willing to literally sneak behind Farage's back, who is supposed to be, who is a Brexiteer. The Conservative Party are supposed to be the party of pro-Brexit principles and of Conservative voices. And instead, look, a patriotic party, and instead they're willing to just collaborate with some sneaky deal with Labour. It's just, it's really what it shows you is just how little spine they have.
5: And then they say the Uniparty doesn't exist.
9: Yeah. Well, the Uniparty is the Tories and Reform. You look at the policy platforms, that's where the most alignment is.
7: Policies,
9: whether it's on human rights, whether it's on immigration, whether it's on the environment, they are all the same policies. You just get a lighter version within the Tories.
4: Layla, there's something to this in that, again, I think you can very credibly make the argument from Reform that the Conservatives cannot be trusted after 14 years of betrayal. I get all of that rhetoric. Mm. But if you assume that they can be trusted now, huge if, ladies and gentlemen, then Seb is right. There is increasingly very little difference on the actual policy platforms.
5: Trust is a huge thing with an electorate. Massive. You know, it's like having a cheating husband who cheated on you multiple times and said, this time I'll be different. Mm. Right? And I think they've had their chance, and I think a lot of people are looking and saying, you know what, I voted for Tories all my life. I'll give reform a chance and I'll see what happens. And I think you will find a lot of shy reform voters who will switch just to see how much better it can be, how much worse. It can't be much worse. So I don't think an alliance will be necessary. And it's very easy to talk about policy. They had every chance to implement it. They really did, and they didn't, so...
4: What about it? What about trusting
5: actions
4: the...
5: Actions speak louder than words.
4: What about trusting the ex-Tories in reform?
5: Well, I personally, it's almost... They've come out and they've said they got it wrong and they want to do something about it and they've had the guts to leave. It's quite difficult to leave a party.
9: But it's tarnishing your brand, isn't it, taking all of those failed Tories?
5: I don't think it's... You know what? I don't think it... Perhaps initially, but I don't think now. You know, we were at Clacton. They're very well received. They're very well liked.
9: Are you happy
5: by reform.
9: With them, though?
5: I am very happy
9: You're
5: with
9: happy
5: them
9: to welcome to the party?
5: Yeah.
9: Now, they're literally the people who failed publicly.
5: And you know what? I've questioned this. How much power does a minister have when the leader, when the prime minister or the leader of the party says otherwise?
9: Yeah.
5: And I'm beginning to realise, actually, that ministerial power is not that much if there isn't a collective...
4: I think this is a fair response.
5: And, I'm not sure how much power a minister has.
4: To be honest, I actually am surprised we haven't heard this line of argument more from Reform, where they just come out and say, you know what, yeah, you can have a terrible government, but you can also concede that just like you can have a terrible football team, you can have one or two good players in it that still actually are useful in football going forward. And so I'd suggest that here you can say, look, the reality is, and it's not ideal, but in politics, if your leader says you have to follow the party line, even if you don't agree with them, that's what party politics is. Like, that's a fair argument, isn't it?
7: Yeah, and I wouldn't even say this is not ideal. I mean, we're talking about people here like Robert Jenrick or Stella Braveman, who are kind of like the shining lights in the Conservative Party for any sort of last remaining bit of true Conservatives and people who would stand up and actually have some conviction in what they were saying. And those politicians, few and far between as they are, still do exist in the Tory party. The issue with the Conservative Party is that you have a couple of figures, you can probably count them on your hand, of people who are actually patriotic and want to serve the interests of the British people, and the rest are completely liberal, could be Labour politicians, frankly, and don't serve the interests of the British people.
9: True.
7: I think that's entirely true.
4: Final thought.
7: Keir Starmer
4: final
7: could
4: thought.
7: Be in Tory party.
9: Final thought, I think this is just a part of the electoral cycle. The Tories have had 14 years in power, they've come out, they've eroded trust, Labour did the same. There was a time we thought there would never be a Labour government, that was only 6 years ago. The Tories will have their moment again, and you can understand that people are looking for somewhere else to go, and I think that explains a lot of the fascination and seduction of reform.
5: Anyone who watched the Argentinian match in the World Cup knows what a terrible outcome you can have if you have a bad coach.
9: And it's the same with the Prime Minister.
5: We had the best players on the pitch... You know, some of the best players, and I think it's the same in government.
4: And on that intriguing analogy, coming up at 10 p.m, China is suspected of funding pro-Palestine marches in the UK. But next, the Duke of Sussex has diverted money from his late mother Princess Diana's memorial fund away from a charity named in her honour.
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10: 4 heat waves, weeks without meaningful rain, as the UK heads towards one of its hottest summers on record, the pressure is showing here in Sussex, in the fruit growing across these fields.
11: Well, the impact of the heat is already visible here. This local grower says that if these extreme temperatures continue, this year's harvest may well be smaller in size.
12: I don't think there's been another period like this in the history. 3 years ago, we had a tremendous heat wave in the middle of harvest. We were unable to get the fruit to cool down quickly enough. The following year we had a very, very light crop, and the same again this year.
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13: Britain's only all-female chess team, called She Plays to Win, has been promoted to the game's top division, only to be told they must recruit a male player to compete. Now, league rules require every First Division team to include at least one male and one female player, meaning that one of the team's female players could lose her place. I'm joined in the studio by the She Plays to Win chess players, Anusha and Alicia. Great to see you both this afternoon.
14: Thank you,
13: Bobby. So sorry about what's going on. You've been promoted, but you might have to lose one of your teammates. What's going on here?
14: So essentially, we have fallen victim to this rule that She Plays to Win, our team, has been promoted to the First Division in our league, but now must have a male player as part of the rules.
8: GB News, the People's Channel. Good afternoon, Britain. Weekdays from midday.
11: Well, that drought is due to long periods, record periods, actually, with no rainfall and high temperatures. The areas that are affected, as you say, over half of England, half of the UK affected by that. The areas being East Anglia, Hertfordshire, the whole of London, Thames Valley, Hampshire and the Isle of Wight, Devon and Cornwall, the West Midlands and Wessex, covering Dorset, Somerset, Wiltshire and Gloucestershire. So a huge area impacted by that drought. There is also that amber heat health alert still in place here. That's in place until tomorrow. And temperatures today in the south could reach up to 35 degrees. So people here in Bognor Regis coming to the coast to cool down.
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4: Welcome back to Alex Armstrong Tonight with me, Will Kingston. The Duke of Sussex has diverted money from his late mother, Princess Diana's memorial fund, from Centrebail, the charity he co-founded and eventually resigned from after a public row. Donations have been diverted to Elephants Without Borders, a conservation group with which he and the Duchess of Sussex have forged close links. Joining me now is Royal Historian Alexander Larman. Alexander, wonderful to have you on. Could this be seen as an insult to the memory of Princess Diana?
15: Good evening, Will. Yes, I think that's the easiest way of putting it. Because, I mean, Senator Burl, obviously what happened was that it was a complex case which ended up with the organisation essentially accusing Harry of having interfered. And what's happened is that Elephants Without Borders, I mean, it doesn't really have the same gravitas because Senator Burl was obviously a charity devoted towards orphans. And whatever the mismanagement of it, you can see that its intentions were obviously very good ones.

0: mentioned Megan there. Going off what you know about the dynamics between the two, and I understand we may not have exact information, but what do you think we can infer around what she would have had to do with what she, how she would have been involved with this decision?
1: I think that Harry probably runs most things by his wife, which obviously is normal in any husband and wife situation. But I also feel that it's quite likely that Meghan has, shall we say, a far keener eye than her husband on PR and how things are going to play. And so presumably she thinks that the Centrebar charity is one that has now been besmirched somewhat by some of the things that there's a lot of bad publicity about it, claims of racism, claims of mismanagement and so forth. And if you want something less controversial, go with Elephants Without Borders. But the whole thing does strike me as slightly ridiculous. And it should also be seen in the context of what Harry's doing at the moment, that he's been back in Britain recently with Meghan and with his children, and there's been a reunion with the King for the first time in many years. So he's trying to build bridges here, which on the one hand is commendable, but on the other hand, he's got this whopping great legal bill about to await him because of his failed libel action against the publishers of the Daily Mail. So it's a busy time for him, and this is obviously one of the ways in which he's been busy.
0: Well, anything to take your mind off losing tens of millions of pounds is possibly not the worst thing. But again, I'm not sure exactly this will help endear him to the public once again. Alexander, thank you very much for your time. I do sometimes wonder whether or not he will be able to repair his fractured reputation. I very much doubt that is the case. Coming up, I'll be joined by an AfD politician as Germany's police union has called on officers to defy any unconstitutional orders if they come to power. You do not want to miss this. But first, your weather.
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3: Hello there, good evening. Welcome to our GB News weather update from the Met Office. We can expect a cooler night tonight, particularly if you compare it to the warm nights we've had over the last few days. It is set to be a bit cloudier tomorrow with some rain and drizzle, all thanks to this weather system slowly approaching towards the northwest. But many areas will stay dry for a time, all thanks to a ridge of high pressure. Plenty of clear skies, in fact, across England and Wales to finish off the day, but perhaps the odd sharp shower to finish off the day across parts of the southeast. These should clear fairly quickly, but then plenty of cloud moving through during the early hours of the morning, some rain and drizzle towards the northwest and the far north of Scotland. But for all, it should be a cooler night, still fairly warm across the very far south of England, however. So to start the day on Sunday, lots of cloud around in Scotland, some spells of rain drizzle, mostly across the far north and the far west. And it's going to be quite a grey start for Northern Ireland, northern parts of England, plenty of cloud around, some of this cloud quite low. And it's a fairly similar picture elsewhere across England and Wales. Many areas are likely to be dry, but this cloud will be quite thick at times and enough to produce some light outbreaks of rain and drizzle. But where we'll see the most of the rain will be across Scotland, parts of Northern Ireland, where it'll be quite patchy in nature, perhaps a little bit heavy over the hills. For many areas, particularly central and southern England and Wales, it'll start to brighten up into the afternoon, perhaps some sunny spells, but for all, it is set to be a cloudier picture. And temperatures will come down more towards average for many areas, but still fairly warm across parts of the south. Now heading into Monday, it's going to be another cloudy start. There will be some spells of rain and drizzle, but once again, most of the rain will be towards the northwest, where it could turn quite heavy, especially later into the afternoon. Still fairly warm in the south and any sunshine, but temperatures will gradually start to come down through the course of the week, with some spells of rain in places.
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0: plus your network access charge, or post your name and number to GB22 PO Box 8690 Derby DE1 9TT. UK only. Entrance must be 18 or over. Lines close at 4 p.m. on the 21st of August. 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
1: I've been in Westminster for a long time, but I know that though power may be here, its effect on people's lives is across the whole of the country. We may be where rules are made, but it's where they're implemented that matters. 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
18: It's 10 p.m. I'm Will Kingston, holding the fort for Alex Armstrong. Tonight... China is suspected of funding pro-Palestine marches in the UK. To our enemies, Britain's far left are the most useful idiots imaginable. Also...
20: On the hottest day of the year, in the middle of August, in holiday season, we have secured far more votes than we got in the general election of 2024.
18: Well, Farage has won Clacton, but now the Tories are reportedly urging Labor to stand aside in any future by-elections. Will the Uni Party come together to defy Reform UK? And Germany's police union has called on officers to defy any unconstitutional orders if the AfD party comes to power. I'll be joined by an AfD politician in the Bundestag for his take on this. You do not want to miss it. And we will have all of Sunday's front pages, including The Star, Phone Theft Britain. It'll be interesting to get Layla Cunningham's thoughts on how that plays out in London. And another story leading tomorrow's papers, Reform unveils plan for £50 billion a year in welfare cuts. Preach! We'll get stuck into that as well.

0: Joining me tonight on the panel is Layla Cunningham, political commentator Alice Grant, and former Labor councillor Seb Salik. It's a big hour coming up, ladies and gentlemen, but first, let's get your news with Katie Bowen.
1: Good evening. Your latest news headlines from the GB newsroom. Andy Burnham has urged members of the public not to light fires in Tinderbox Britain. That's as he's announced fresh measures to support farmers whom he warned are at the sharp end of a changing climate. Firefighters are continuing to tackle blazes in the West Midlands. 19 homes have been destroyed and 18 others have been damaged in Stourbridge. Elsewhere, military and fire services from across England have been called to South Wales to support the response there following unprecedented demand and 14 wildfire incidents. The Prime Minister's warning comes after millions received a government-issued emergency alert across England and Wales last night, warning the public against lighting anything that could spark a wildfire, including barbecues, campfires and fireworks. The Prince of Wales has paid tribute to the firefighters, emergency responders and volunteers battling wildfires across the country today, saying our thoughts are with everyone affected, particularly those who have lost their homes and with those working tirelessly to protect communities, homes and the countryside. Well, Britain's farmers are getting a £65 million lifeline as drought and extreme heat take their toll on crops and livestock. The Prime Minister spoke about the package on a visit in a farm in Cornwall.
2: More flexibility for farmers to graze livestock on land that is being put under environmental measures, more money to build reservoirs on farms going forward to deal with these water shortage issues. So a sign that we understand how difficult times are, that we want to build back that trust with the farming community, but more to come.
1: Elsewhere, Andy Burnham has said today that the death of former Cambridge professor Jason Arday was a tragedy. Professor Arday, who resigned from the university following allegations of plagiarism, was pronounced dead after emergency services were called to an address in Battersea in South London yesterday afternoon. Police say the 41-year-old's death is being treated as unexpected but is not believed to be suspicious. In a statement issued through his publisher, Mr Arday's family said that they were in shock to have lost an amazing father, partner, brother, uncle and son. University of Cambridge Vice-Chancellor Professor Deborah Prentice said that she was desperately saddened, adding that the university's heartfelt sympathies go to Mr Arday's family at this incredibly difficult time. Moroccan police have blocked a second attempt by migrants to cross the border into the Spanish enclave of Ceuta. Riot police were deployed at the border today as hundreds prepared to storm the territory, 2 weeks after tens of thousands made the crossing. Migrants gathered in the border town of Castillos after calls were made on social media encouraging a second attempt. A second earthquake has struck Indonesia today, as authorities report a 6.9 magnitude quake hitting the island of Sumatra. Earlier, at least 47 people were killed following a 7.7 magnitude quake and dozens of aftershocks off the eastern coast. Rescuers around the port town of Mormir found 20 people dead, 6 injured and 2 trapped under the rubble. The BBC has attempted to serve members of Donald Trump's family with legal orders for documents and testimony as it defends against the US president's defamation claim against the broadcaster. The US president is seeking $10 billion in a Florida court over the editing of a Panorama documentary from 2024 about the US Capitol riots. Court filings show that representatives for the BBC's legal team attempted to serve subpoenas to the president's son, Donald Trump Jr., his daughter, Ivanka Trump, and son-in-law, Jared Kushner. They argue that the family members had personal knowledge of his intentions in delivering the speech, making their testimony and documents relevant to the president's defamation claim. The BBC has previously apologised for the Panorama edit, but denied it was grounds for defamation. And hundreds of Bonnie Tyler fans have gathered to pay their respects to the late singer as her coffin was brought home. The Total Eclipse of the Heart singer, whose real name was Gaynor Hopkins, died in July, aged 75. Fans lined Newton Road in the Mumbles in Swansea to watch the procession. A celebration of her life for family and friends will take place at Swansea Minster on Monday.
0: A useful idiot is a political term for a naive person manipulated to support a cause without understanding its true goals. In Britain today, there is no group more useful to our enemies than the far left. Yesterday, The Telegraph revealed that the Home Office is launching an inquiry into claims that Beijing is using UK protest groups to sow division and chaos in Britain. The group in question is Code Pink, a collection of what I would call far-left feminists who have joined mass pro-Palestinian marches and organised demonstrations at the Ministry of Defence as well as the London office of an arms company. One wealthy donor, a tech tycoon who has given millions of dollars to Code Pink, is alleged to have used his money to spread pro-China propaganda and advance the interests of Beijing. He is being pursued by the US Department, which has launched a federal grand jury investigation into his alleged links to China. He categorically denies and repudiates any suggestion that he is a member of any political party or government or their representatives. The Telegraph reported that Code Pink also runs a campaign called China is Not Our Enemy, and that its position on China has changed significantly as its financial links to this donor network have grown. Now, Code Pink has previously rejected claims that they have financial links to the Chinese government, labelling them a big fat lie. This donor does categorically deny any suggestion that he is a member of any government or their representatives. Alas, no one has told Code Pink that feminists in China have claimed that they have faced heavy state surveillance and routine censorship. And as an aside, no one seems to have told them how feminists are treated in Palestine. Let's just say they make the Chinese look like suffragettes. This is just the latest example in a long line of what I think are the usefully idiotic far-left alliances in this country. Liberal progressive Karens working for NGOs that helped prop up the illegal migrant industrial complex. They seem blissfully unaware of the risk that the third world chances could potentially pose to their daughters and to themselves. The Telegraph also revealed in March this year that students at 27 university campuses across the UK mourned the death of Ayatollah Khomeini, one of the most evil men of the century. And what I think is the most usefully idiotic alliance of them all, socially progressive identity politics warriors who have cozied up to Islamists for cynical electoral gain without stopping to think about what will happen when demographic changes shift the electoral maths and they're no longer useful. The only thread that binds the far left to the Chinese Communist Party and Islamist extremists is a desire to tear down Western civilization. These groups appear to despise our history, our culture, and our values. But a word of warning to the champagne socialists, the extreme feminists, the Corbynistas, the bleeding hearts, the kind and compassionate types, and everyone else who I think is a part of this ragtag anti-Western coalition. Do you really think if the Chinese, or the Islamists for that matter, were to have their way in this country, you'd be spared their cruelty? I suggest you pick up a history book to find out. Layla, I want to go to you first, because you actually mentioned at the start of the last hour that China was potentially a geopolitical adversary or an enemy. Made it very clear, I think they are potentially our greatest geopolitical adversary. What do you make of their attempts to infiltrate this country via useful idiots in the far left?
3: Smart.
0: Well, that's possibly the case. Yeah.
3: The thing is, national security is all about identifying vulnerabilities, right? And identifying them and stopping them before they actually do potential vulnerabilities. And these far left groups, like you say, because they are useful idiots, they're a massive vulnerability to us. As they side up to Islamists that literally want to destroy our way of life. They celebrated Ayatollah Khomeini, someone who said death to the West and death to Jews. We let El Quds march on our streets year after year after year, basically the IRGC's propaganda. It is not only the left that are useful idiots or the far left. The government, I would dare say, could also be termed a useful idiot because they have allowed this to happen in our country, on our streets. And you even heard that the IRGC was smuggling in terrorists through the boats. Of course they would. You know, if you have such porous borders, anyone will take advantage of it.
0: Well, Alice, does this suggest that the government are asleep at the wheel when it comes to the threat of China?
1: 100%. I mean, I don't know if it still exists, but there used to be a committee which, you know, run by some very amazing Conservative MPs like Jacob Rees-Mogg, who looked specifically into China. I don't think that's at all even on the radar of the Labour government, as we already know that they are taking every opportunity to infiltrate our infrastructure, whether it's through 5G or whether it's going to be through solar panels, our phones, whatever it is. But the point and the most scary thing about China as a geopolitical adversary is the fact that they are going to be leading the technological race into AI, and they are a massive miner of rare earth minerals, for example. And Britain is falling behind, not just in terms of our technological advancement, but also because we're so divided as a society. We've, you know, if our government is constantly having to deal with protests, how are we going to have time to actually build up our technology for the future, whereas China's steaming ahead with this?
4: Seb, that's not a little red book I see peeking out of your pocket there.
5: No, not at all. It's so bizarre. You all think I'm far left. It says a lot about... I mean, from your position, everything looks far left, doesn't it?
3: And yours, everything looks far right.
5: Well, it's bizarre, isn't it?
4: Seriously, what do you make of this? Are you concerned by this?
5: I'm concerned by any kind of infiltration of enemy states into Britain. I find it bizarre that we're framing this as a far left problem. I mean, you look at who's filling up our prisons, and you've got a... Sorry, Leila, cover your ears, but a former senior member of Reform who was taking bribes from the Russians. We should be equally concerned about that as we should be anybody of any other political persuasion who's taking money or doing what our enemies tell them to do.
3: But it was the Labour Party that let two spies get away with it, wasn't it? It's the Labour Party that allowed the super embassy in London, which is a massive threat.
5: Which was
3: threat
5: more
3: to
5: secure,
3: MI5.
5: Which MI5 said was more secure than spreading out the embassies in separate buildings around the city.
3: No, MI5 said it's a massive security risk.
5: No. They said it was more secure, which is why they advised the government to do it.
3: No, they said they shouldn't, and two spies were caught, and you guys just let them off, God knows why, with no public scrutiny. So perhaps it is a far left, and you know, perhaps it is a left Labour thing.
5: Impressive attempt to deflect here.
3: He was a traitor.
5: Literally in prison.
3: He was number one
5: because he took
3: he
5: money
3: was not my colleague,
5: from the Russians.
3: Not my colleague.
5: He's
3: I've never met
5: the
3: him.
5: Same party.
3: No,
5: he
3: was a member of the party when it was a tiny party, and
5: he was your leader in Wales.
3: And it was
5: me. It was really senior.
3: Yeah. And
5: what does that say about Reform politicians if you're willing to jump into bed of the Russians?
3: Hang on. When you are a Russian spy, as I imagine he was, a traitor to this country, you are by very nature extremely covert. They do not go and approach someone who's openly pro-Russia. They go to the person who they think will be the most... He was a good operative. None of us knew. And when we knew, we completely denounced
5: him. But doesn't that undermine everything you're saying about the far left here? That there are literally people in your party doing what you are decrying?
3: Of course not. Just what you're saying, because we're all tainted, because he was a Russian spy. Is that what you're saying?
5: I'm saying you had a spy within your midst who was taking money from the Russians.
3: But he was not within our midst, as I said. No one in the party I've never met him.
5: Leader in Wales. It doesn't matter whether you personally have met him or not. He was a senior member of your party. So what is your point?
3: How is that a reflection on us?
5: That you bring people into your party who are then willing to betray this country. And so it means you have absolutely no platform to be able to decry anybody else who does that. Because
3: so who else is doing that? Who else is betraying the country? Are you saying Labour is and we're not allowed to decry it?
5: How's Labour betraying
3: Well, you just
5: country?
3: Said we're not allowed to point out that anyone else is.
5: No, I just...
3: So what you're saying now, we're not allowed to talk about it because someone who we denounced as a traitor and was a traitor, we're not allowed to talk about it.
4: I think we're retreading the same ground. Okay. But I do want to get your thoughts as an independent arbiter as to whether or not, you know, it is appropriate to look at this as a left-wing issue or, as Seb says, you know, it's a both-sides issue.
1: It's not a simply left-wing issue, and this is because the Conservative Party were in government for years, whilst, as Leila pointed out earlier, our industry was effectively outsourced to China, manufacturing completely replaced with Chinese goods, China in charge of our 5G system, and many scandals as well, including surveillance issues, issues with technology, our phones, where are they being made, how much does the Chinese government actually know we're up to? Probably everything. And these security risks have gone pretty much untalked about. But Labour, are they doing anything? No. I think they're even more in the hands of China, to be honest. And I'm not surprised that scandals like this are occurring. Well, scandals like this, for example. I mean, we all know that the Labour...
5: But Labour's got nothing to do with
3: this. Hang on, can I just say one thing? Sorry, Mandelson. Sorry, did he not sell secrets to Russia or something in China? Did I miss that?
4: For the record,
3: you are barred from commenting on this because you had Mandelson in your party.
5: You're on dodgy legal grounds here.
4: For the record, I imagine he would dispute any claims that he was doing that. He's not here to defend himself. But like, there is a broader...
1: As an independent
3: arbiter.
4: There is a broader conversation here, though, later. I remember there's one of my favourite Australian satires, which is called Utopia, which looks at the behind the scenes of government, a bit like The Thick of It. And it basically, there's one scene where it brings in the army leadership and it brings in the senior economists and it says, guys, can we just work something out? Are you telling me that as the economists, our entire economic strategy over the next 10 years is closer integration with China and selling more raw minerals off to them? And you guys on the defence side are saying our entire military strategy over the next 10 years is defending against the growing threat of China. How do we square this circle? It's a bigger problem for Australia, but surely a problem for the UK as well.
3: Hang on, you've just summed up the past 15 years
4: of the
3: UK. And
4: how do we change that? What does a reform government do to change that?
3: So the way you change it is you stop your reliance on China and you start manufacturing stuff, and you do that by having...
6: You can't do that overnight.
7: Because I think
3: you can. Well, number one, you can make it easier to set up a business. We've burdened so many businesses with regulation, environmental, employment. Make it easier for people to manufacture.
6: But it's largely about R&D, isn't it? They've done the hard yards.
3: No,
6: they know how to produce
3: these goods. We have the best R&D in the world. We have the best universities. They're all leaving. People are leaving because they are not getting to keep more of what they earn. Taxes are too high. Regulation is too high. We are number 20 for IPOs in the country. Our big businesses are not listing here.
6: When she said that the AI race, we're losing to China because they have the R&D. You look at every model they come out. You look at DeepSeek.
3: Do you know why?
6: Incredible strides.
3: Do you know why?
6: We are not doing that.
3: We do not have the energy capability to build enough data centers. They are building something called hyperscalers.
7: Exactly.
3: It's too expensive.
6: I agree with you.
3: So do you think net zero is going to enable us to be an AI
6: superpower? So you agree with me that R&D is the issue?
3: No, I'm saying that we have the research and development. Everyone who is doing that is going.
6: Name one big UK founded AI company.
3: DeepMind.
6: DeepMind, owned by Google, which is in the US.
3: Yes, but it was founded by the UK.
6: And
3: exactly.
6: And then sold off.
3: And that's
6: my
3: point.
6: Right. They are notable in their singularity.
3: There is no energy capability. Do you not understand that AI needs a huge amount of energy?
6: I do understand.
7: Well, the whole point is that a government is supposed to stimulate our economic growth in areas where the whole world is capitalising on, such as AI technology or, you know, strengthening our cybersecurity systems. And they are not doing that. So that's the issue. It's like, why is our government so bloody incompetent that instead they're focusing on climate change propaganda instead of actually focusing on things that really matter? And, you know, the two-pronged attack is both our economic dependency on China and the fact that we have such weak cybersecurity systems and national security on this front. And we know this because they've been controlling so much of our industry for ages, spying on all of us and having all our data.
5: I would just say, though, that despite we don't have the R&D capability, we do have the commercial attractiveness. You look at OpenAI, Anthropic, all of these companies that are building large HQs in London
3: But all the profits are not going yet. We are number two. You're saying we have the commercial... Are you mad? We are number 20 for IPOs. Companies behind Mexico. Companies are not listing here.
6: You're arguing past me.
3: No, I'm not.
6: I'm telling you are building their European headquarters in London. It's a great place to attract
3: talent.
6: That's really good for us. They are bringing high-paid jobs into this country and into this city, the city that you want to represent. So you shouldn't be talking that down.
3: I'm not talking it down. I'm not. I'm saying that the United Kingdom, we do not have enough capital. We are not viable for companies to list. That is, the world.
6: But that is a separate discussion.
3: No,
6: to the fact
3: the discussion
6: that
3: we're talking
6: these
3: about.
6: Large companies are choosing to have the final
4: word
6: here.
4: To have the final word in that discussion, Alice.
7: I'm not the biggest fan of Trump's America and his policies and his foreign policy, but if we were actually serious about this, we would be like America, putting Britain ruthlessly first when it comes to building up our industry and our economy, and our government's absolutely useless at that.
3: We need cheap, abundant energy to win the AI race.
4: It's as simple as that.
3: Without it, we never will.
4: I agree with that, Layla, but I also need some time to go through this right of reply, and I'm blaming you. This allegations of passing secrets to Russia as nonsense and reiterated that he did not do anything wrong. They pointed to the many times during his career that he publicly opposed the Kremlin's interests. Lord Mandelson would also deny wrongdoing in relation to claims he was close to China. Well done on getting that up so quickly, team. 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
10: 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UK only. Entrance must be 18 or over. Lines close at 4 p.m. on the 21st of August. This is a network giveaway. Entries will be pooled. Please check the closing time if listening or watching on demand. Good luck.
0: Yes, good luck, everyone. Next, Germany's police union has called on officers to defy any unconstitutional orders if the AfD party comes to power. I'll be joined by an AfD politician in the Bundestag for his take on this. You do not want to miss it. 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
14: I've been in Westminster for a long time, but I know that though power may be here, its effect on people's lives is across the whole of the country. We may be where rules are made, but it's where they're implemented that matters. Join me, Jacob Rees-Mogg, for forthright and frank discussion on where Britain has come from, where it's going, and where it will end up. That's State of the Nation, Monday to Thursday, 8 to 9 o'clock. Vox Populi, Vox Dei.
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0: Welcome back to Alex Armstrong Tonight with me, Will Kingston. Keep getting your thoughts into gbnews.com/yoursay. A few comments worth noting. This is from Libby. I've stopped buying French. Do I need to stop buying Chinese takeaway as well? Well, Libby, I'll leave that up to you. BC says, I like Alice, young and smart, giving hope to our future. Couldn't agree more. Keep those comments coming in. Germany's police union has urged officers to defy orders if the Alternative for Germany party takes power, with the union's deputy president comparing the AfD to the Nazis. Sven Huber, the deputy president of the Union of Police, said, "An AfD seizure of power does not absolve any civil servant of their oath to uphold the constitution. Quite the opposite. The duty to disobey, introduced after the Nazi era, is intended to guarantee that the role played by the police between 1933 and 1945 can never be repeated." Meanwhile, the party continues to battle legal challenges over its classification as an extremist organisation by Germany's domestic intelligence agency. Joining me now is German criminologist and AfD politician, Dr. Daniel Zerben. Daniel, thank you very much. I'm told this is the first time we've had a member of the Bundestag on GB News, so congratulations on that inaugural honour. What do you make of these developments?
1: Yeah, thank you very much. It's a pleasure to be here in your program. And yeah, it's totally nonsense, which is Mr. Huber tell about AfD. It's you cannot compare German AfD to NSDAP. That's completely different.
0: Yeah. So.
1: And so he has also very. So he was also criticized by his own members of his union. And so we have now the situation in Germany, and especially in the east part of Germany, that AfD is very popular. And the political establishment have no more argument against my party. And now they try to do this method. And if you look on the Vita, on this guy, he was a former officer of the border police, of GDR. And I think he never changed really his political thinking.
0: Mm. We've seen in America the use of lawfare to try and circumvent the democratic process. We've seen instances of scandal and sleaze being thrown around in the UK, again, to deny the will of the people. Do you think this is just an attempt, once again now in Germany, to try and basically put two fingers up to the to the will of the people who have been or who will democratically elect potentially a government?
1: Yes, I think it's a try by a political or by a official of the union of the police union, and he's a vice chairman, so it's a very powerful police union in Germany. We have three. This is one of the bigger ones. And of course, this is a symbol. If you tell it that my party is a threat for democracy, but it's absolutely the opposite. It's the will of the people which they want to vote, and it's not the job of the police or policemen to decide what is democracy and not.
0: So you would categorically deny that the policy platform of the AfD is extremist in the way that the domestic intelligence agency has categorized it as?
1: Yes, of course, because of the intelligence of Germany, they are not neutral. They are part of the government. And you have in criminology, you have a theory which is called labeling approach. So if you have the power, you can put people or organization a label on. And that is what they did with the AfD in the past. And it's very easy to kill people by not really physical, but from the image, if you tell they are the same like Nazi party. But there are no evidence. We are basic democracy. We want that we vote our president by the own people and so on. So that is absolutely not true.
0: A question that's come through from one of our viewers or listeners, and that is, do you think this sets a dangerous precedent if institutions such as the police can deny the will of the people in this way?
1: Yes, I think it's very dangerous because the political thinking can change, and the police must be neutral. It's not the job of the police to decide what is a good party or a bad party. Yeah, they must be loyal to the system, and they have to be neutral against every political will of the people.
0: Mm. Yeah, I couldn't agree more. Daniel, thank you very much for your time.
1: Yeah, it was a pleasure. Goodbye.
0: That was Daniel Zurbin, the first member of the Bundestag to join GB News, ticking off goals every evening on the People's Channel. Leila, I'll go to you first, yes. Because some people have equated the AfD with reform, and some people in this country have tried to circumvent the democratic will of the people. What do you make of this story?
2: I'm not surprised by it. You know, as you said, we do have people who say they believe in democracy but don't. And people, I think there is a different relationship in Germany between the police and the government, right? Since the Nazis, there is some kind of... I was reading about it before I came on. Mm. They operate differently. Mm. So they're not under direct command from the government. I could be wrong. I could look it up. Mm. They do have a different relationship. I think here it won't be so much the police that frustrates it. It will be the blob, I guess, the civil service. It will be the House of Lords. And I think once you do have a reform government, you will really, truly see who believes in democracy and who doesn't.
0: Mm. And Seb, I think the other lesson that we've seen from, I would say, particularly America, where you had a very concerted effort to try and take Donald Trump on in the courts. Now, whether or not you agree that those were legitimate cases, it's almost beside the point. I think it backfired from a political perspective. Do you think that this is politically intelligent to be doing this?
3: It's a funny one, isn't it? I agree with the policing union because he's talking specifically about non-constitutional acts, essentially breaking the law. And I think if the government tells the police to break the law, they shouldn't break the law. But from a commons perspective, it's a weird thing to come out and say because the AfD hasn't done this yet. You're presupposing that this is something that they would do. So I probably wouldn't have advised them to come out and say it. But if they are in the situation where they're asked to break the law, of course they should refuse.
2: Mm. So I'm just reading, but Germany has a particular strong concept of militant democracy created after the Nazi period, under which state institutions have explicit constitutional duties to defend the democratic constitutional order.
0: Mm. Militant democracy is an unfortunate choice of words.
2: Very.
0: What I can see here, German police are not solely accountable to themselves. They're accountable to independent public prosecutors, state and federal courts, civilian parliamentary commissioners and internal oversight bodies. So it's a tangled web there. Mm. Alice, your thoughts?
4: Well, yeah, I'm not entirely clued up on the German constitution, but my
0: shame on
4: instincts...
0: you. You do no research for this show.
4: I know all about the British constitution, Will. It's my expertise. But my immediate instincts is that democracy is. I mean, I'm a fierce Democrat, and it's always worth fighting for. So I'll just leave it at that.
0: Well, it's an interesting story, and again, those elections are coming up in January 2027, so time will tell whether or not it is effective. All of your front pages coming up, ladies and gentlemen, including the Telegraph, which is saying that water firms are to charge more in droughts. All your way on the on Alex Armstrong tonight.
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17: It's not just the UK where the heatwave comes to an end this weekend. Sunday's going to be much cooler across a large swathe of Europe compared with the week that has just been. And I'm talking about much of France, since Germany, Italy as well. It's been so hot recently, cooler air will be welcome news for many. There'll be thunderstorms, very lively thunderstorms through Central Europe, especially the Alps. They'll then move into Croatia and Greece throughout much of next week.
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18: Hello there, good evening. Welcome to your GB News weather update from the Met Office. We can expect a cooler night tonight, particularly if you compare it to the warm nights we've had over the last few days. It is set to be a bit cloudier tomorrow with some rain and drizzle, all thanks to this weather system slowly approaching towards the northwest. But many areas will stay dry for a time, all thanks to a ridge of high pressure. Plenty of clear skies, in fact, across England and Wales to finish off the day, but perhaps the odd sharp shower to finish off the day across parts of the southeast. These should clear fairly quickly, but then plenty of cloud moving through during the early hours of the morning, some rain and drizzle towards the northwest and the far north of Scotland. But for all, it should be a cooler night, still fairly warm across the very far south of England, however. So to start the day on Sunday, lots of cloud around in Scotland, some spells of rain drizzle, mostly across the far north and the far west. And it's going to be quite a grey start for Northern Ireland, northern parts of England, plenty of cloud around, some of this cloud quite low. And it's a fairly similar picture elsewhere across England and Wales. Many areas are likely to be dry, but this cloud will be quite thick at times and enough to produce some light outbreaks of rain and drizzle. But where we'll see the most of the rain will be across Scotland, parts of Northern Ireland, where it'll be quite patchy in nature, perhaps a little bit heavy over the hills. For many areas, particularly central and southern England and Wales, it'll start to brighten up into the afternoon, perhaps some sunny spells, but for all it is set to be a cloudier picture. And temperatures will come down more towards average for many areas, but still fairly warm across parts of the south. Now heading into Monday, it's going to be another cloudy start. There will be some spells of rain and drizzle, but once again, most of the rain will be towards the northwest, where it could turn quite heavy, especially later into the afternoon. Still fairly warm in the south and any sunshine, but temperatures will gradually start to come down through the course of the week, with some spells of rain in places.
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0: Welcome back to Alex Armstrong Tonight with me, Will Kingston. Time to bring you tomorrow's front pages. The Sunday Express is leading with the triple lock is vital to ward off pensioner poverty, a claim that no doubt viewers and listeners will largely support. The Daily Star, phone theft Britain. Again, one which I'm interested to get Layla's thoughts on in Sadiq's London. Sunday, people, the hardest decision, but my girls, a winner. The Sunday Telegraph, water firms to charge more in droughts. And we are going to go to the Telegraph first, but we're going to go to another story which sits just beneath that that one, and that is Reform unveils plans to save £50 billion a year in benefits shape-up. Now, again, looking at the headline, music to my ears, this is obviously a very extensive policy proposal. It's difficult to get the full picture just off this one article, and no doubt it will become clearer in coming days. But Layla, from what I can see, the big things are A, cracking down on PIP payments or disability payments with a focus on removing payments for things like anxiety, depression, other forms of psychological disorders. And the other one which I thought was interesting here was basically a model whereby employers would be encouraged to bring people who have been out of work back into the workforce by lowering their insurance premiums in the future if they're unable to do so. What are your instinctive responses to this proposal?
2: Well, my instinctive response is that we can't keep expanding the people relying on the state and shrinking the base that's paying for it, which is what you're seeing now. We have an ever-expanding welfare state and a shrinking tax base. And so something had to be done. It's unaffordable. And we're the only ones who are really thinking about how to tackle it and tackle it fairly. I do think that young people are kind of written off. You know, like I've said this before, like when my sister passed away, it was the worst time of my life. And I was told to go on drugs and just stay at home. And listen, that was very appealing. Mm-hmm. But if I did that, I think I wouldn't have come out of it. Mm-hmm. And I think in some instances, the cure to anxiety or depression is not to just be at home. I think it is to be active, and we need to encourage young people. Otherwise, it's a trap. Mm. It's meant to be a bridge, not a lifestyle.
0: So this is the fundamental point, right? Again, I do not doubt for a second that some people have very serious and very real mental health issues, but there are many of them who simply don't and are just taking advantage of the system. And there are many who may have moderate mental health issues, but they are not served by just taking money off the government every month and sitting on the couch. A sense of purpose and actually getting that impetus back into your life in the form of job is surely what we should be encouraging.
31: Yeah, and I think there's probably cross-party agreement that the benefit system has to change. There are perverse incentives in there that are slowly being fixed by this government.
0: Are they?
31: There's more to do, yeah. The right to try, for example. So before this change was made, if you came off benefits to work and it didn't work out, you would then lose your benefits. So people were disincentivised from going to work. But then the right to try means that you, if it doesn't work out for you, you will be able to keep your benefits. And so you were more incentivised to go to work.
9: Thin rule, Sibs.
2: Shouldn't it be the worst? Shouldn't it be... like,
31: that's just one example. Yeah. That's one example. There's more to do. But I mean, looking at this, once again, you look at any spending commitment from Reform and the cracks start to show. They're talking about a big headline multi-billion pound saving. But then they're talking in the reporting here about passing the costs on instead of having the government pay the benefits, councils and mayoral areas pay. So it's the same taxpayers' money. It's just being moved around. So I would question this £50 billion figure at first glance.
0: £50 billion does seem like a lot of... Sorry, go on. Does seem like a lot... But go on, it's going up.
2: Well,
0: go
2: I mean,
0: on.
2: Listen, economics is all about the allocation of scarce resources, right? And there's nothing more scarce than money.
31: Yeah.
2: So it's allocating money, and I don't know the full policy, but it's allocating it to a better use. So perhaps they will save 50 billion and it will get spent again, but perhaps it will be used to a better outcome.
31: But you can't say we're saving government money if you're then making councils pick up the tab. That's still taxpayers' money.
2: Well, I don't
31: so there's
2: know
31: not
2: the
31: a real saving there.
0: Mm. Well, Alice, mental health issues, according to the Telegraph, are now behind 1.5 million PIP payments in this country. That number has exploded since COVID, where I think it's doubled actually since in a relatively short time. Now, if you are telling me that literally the number of people with mental health disorders has actually doubled in this country, you may be one of the very few people who is legitimately entitled to that payment. This is obviously something that needs to change.
4: Absolutely. And I think the system is so broken because it's not just the fact that our welfare system is trapping people in this vicious cycle where they will be earning more, on benefits than they ever will with a job, but it's also the fact that taxes are so high. So the incentive to actually get out working is less. The fact that the cost of living and even buying a house is a pipe dream for so many people because everything's just so expensive. And that's a real failure on the governments of the last decades. Mm. And nothing's being done to sort of sort out the other underlying problems as well, because not only are these people obviously not being incentivised to get into work on any front because they're being paid by the government, but also the jobs out there just simply, I mean, they might as well be on benefits because they would otherwise be working and probably even earning less in some occasions, the Channel 4
31: and
4: documentary showed.
31: Many people who work are on benefits.
0: Look, this is what I struggle with to an extent, because I understand that there are sometimes not particularly appealing jobs for young people, but especially as AI is just ravaging starting jobs in the professional services sector. At the same time, I do wonder if the alternative is either any job, even if it is a, you know, unappealing job, which we have traditionally said, well, British people don't want to do that, so let's give it to low-paid migrants.
4: Mm.
0: If the alternative is those jobs or going hungry, let's see how quickly those people actually take the unappealing job as opposed to just sitting on benefits later.
4: And that's one of the great evils of mass migration, that it's flooded our workforce with cheap labour, which only benefits large corporations. And, you know, what we'd really love to see, if we, and we were talking about this whole evening about this idea of reindustrialization, if we actually had more jobs available doing like manual stuff as well, why is that looked down upon? That makes people so fulfilled. Doing manual labor is a fulfilling thing. And I know I'm not advocating this, you know, like totally, but what I'm saying is that doing a job is very fulfilling. And if that is just doing something manual or if that's doing something cerebral, it doesn't really matter as long as you're engaged in work. That's the most helpful thing.
31: Go on.
2: It can be fulfilling, but it can also be very frustrating.
4: I find it frustrating. Like half your
2: income. I think people feel like they're working harder than they are. Mm. I feel it every time I go to the supermarket, just things are more expensive.
4: Yeah.
2: Right?
4: And
2: there has been massive price inflation and there has not been wage inflation.
4: Exactly.
31: Yeah.
2: Right? Wages have been stagnant.
31: For 14 years. They've only started rising under Labour. As of 2023, started going.
2: I beg to differ, right?
31: Well, no, I'm literally reporting statistics.
2: But the thing is, there's no disagreement.
31: You talk
2: about mass migration, and the problem is you're right. So British people didn't want to do it. And if you had let the markets decide, you'd force companies to increase their wages because they couldn't get anyone. And you'd have wage inflation, but we haven't. We've imported cheap labour, which self-perpetuates the vicious cycle of low wages, and it's kept it low, and it's massively undercut the working class, which is why they've turned away from labour. And that's where Brexit came in. And it is a massive problem. You know, prices keep going up and wages do not.
0: Any party that can get that right will go a long way to solving problems in this country. Next, the rest of your front pages, including the Daily Star, phone theft, Britain. Layla Cunningham will be giving her take on Sadiq's London on Alex Armstrong tonight, only on GB News.
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12: Morris, tell us exactly what is going to happen here this evening.
13: So what we have this evening as part of the wider FLAD coming to Belfast programme is essentially 2 hours of Northern Irish Unionist Ulster Scots culture, dance, tradition, music. So we'll have got about a cast of 200, and like you said, we're covering flute bands, traditional fife and drum with lambeg drums. We've got a piper in there as well, a couple of Highland dance groups. We've just seen one rehearsed there, absolutely fantastic, and some drum majors from County Armagh as well. So it's 2 hours to do an absolute broad brush off the entire culture, and whenever you're trying to piece a show like that together, 2 hours just isn't enough.
12: Of course, you yourself spent a lot of time as a drum major outside this, didn't you? I mean, you served.
13: Yes, I did. I spent 23 years in a household division. I originally joined the Irish Guards, transferred to the Scots Guards.
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17: Former NBA player Royce White says he's declaring for next year's women's NBA draft, claiming he now identifies as a female for the purpose of playing professional basketball. There he is on your screens. He's 6'8". He's massive. He's built like a brick. You know what? He's the former first round pick in the NBA, which, if you're not familiar with what the NBA is in the draft, basically when he was playing, he was all the NBA team's first choice for them to join his team. He was a quality player. He says he'd be unstoppable in the women's NBA, and has vowed to use the women's changing room if allowed to compete. White, who is seeking the Republican Senate nomination in Minnesota, says he wants to expose what he sees as flaws in transgender inclusion rules in women's sport. And it all comes after former NBA star Enes Kanter, Freedom, also announced plans to declare for the 2027 women's NBA draft as well.
9: The People's Channel. 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
1: Fury over royal funeral plan for shamed Andrew. Should he get a royal funeral?
2: Emphatically not. He is a private citizen. He lost his HRH, title of prince, and also stepped down from Nimbus patronages. He's being, of course, as we all know, investigated by the police. The facts of the matter are that he is in disgrace. As a private citizen, he should most emphatically not get a royal ceremonial funeral. This is a matter for the Cabinet Office of the Royal Household. I can only presume that it's something that they haven't attended to, because there would be public outrage. The last YouGov poll last month, his popularity is 2%. You can't get worse than that.
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3: Let's return to tomorrow's front pages. The Sun is running with EastEnder Shane's divorce, and The Observer, the burning issue, following on from our conversation earlier around climate change hysteria in this country. Sunday Times, British drones strike targets inside Russia. But I actually want to go to the Star first, one that we don't do as often as we should on this show, and that is phone theft Britain, Layla. A shocking 230 mobiles stolen a day. Brits are having their phones nicked by criminals in huge numbers. More than 83,000 people had their devices snatched across the country last year, but no doubt few worse places if you want to keep your phone safe than Sadiq's London.
4: Oh, yeah. I mean, I was a prosecutor in London, and it's so common that it's an aggravated... you get an aggravated sentence if it happens within central London.
3: Mm. But how likely are people to get to that point of being sentenced?
4: Well, I mean, I've had it happen to me, and the police don't even investigate it.
3: Mm. Yeah.
4: You just do it for insurance purposes.
3: Yeah.
4: You know, they give you the number. I've actually followed someone who nicked my AirPods once and nicked my phone. I got on a Lime bike and I followed them and I rang my son. I'm like, I know where they are, come join me. And I went all around the park and then I caught them after by Marble Arch Station, and somehow I forced her to open a bag. I'm like, you took my phone. And she had my phone, but the AirPods were gone. I mean, they're just so quick. And I don't rely on the police to solve it for me. Mm. That's the problem, is that when I was growing up, it was not a safe utopia, but I could rely on the police to investigate a crime that happened to me. Mm. Now we don't. And that's 83,000. I can guarantee way more than that have done it and not bothered to report it.
3: And Alice, look, I know that 20 years ago, not as many people were holding a phone walking down the street, but still, theft on one's person has exploded over the last 10 years and then even more so over the last 20 years. What's changed?
5: It's not just theft on the person, it's also shoplifting, it's theft of vehicles, it's absolutely everything. Crime has just exploded, it's knife crime. And it is the complete lack of any kind of social cohesion in this country, and basically the importation of foreign gangs who can come here and just rule London, and no one's doing anything about it, because as Layla rightly pointed out, the police don't do anything about it, and Sadiq Khan is absolutely useless as mayor, and this is allowed to just completely explode. And it's really affecting, I think, not only our own perception or our own experience of the capital, but also our image, like, across the world. Like, people come here and they think of London as a great city, and it's just rife with crime, it's dirty, they don't, you know, it's really devastating, actually, what's happened to our capital city.
3: Seb, it's pretty difficult to deny the correlation of mass migration and then increases in crime like this. Mm.
6: It's quite easy to deny that. And if you look at the data, it tells a very compelling story for me, I'm afraid, not for you two, who've both said that this is Sadiq's fault and the police don't do anything.
5: Well, it's literally phone Albanian thefts. Gangs. Like, phone... we know that.
6: I don't deny that gangs exist, but phone thefts are down by 18% in London.
4: Do you know
6: areas
4: why?
6: Like the West End,
4: do you know
6: they're
4: why?
6: Down by half.
4: Nobody reports
6: a
4: it.
6: Major intervention by the Met.
4: What was
6: they've
4: the
6: got new gear. They've got the bikes, yeah. They've got the choppers. They're
3: down
6: taking
3: when?
6: This incredibly seriously.
4: Seb,
6: down since from,
4: Seb.
6: From July, the first half of this year.
4: Seb.
6: On the
4: down
6: year.
4: From a massive number, and it's
6: yes,
4: never.
6: They've come down.
4: It is
6: which is
4: never,
6: good news.
4: It is
6: we should
4: never,
6: celebrate
4: it
6: that.
4: Is never,
6: we celebrate that.
5: Yay,
6: it is
5: never.
6: Exactly.
5: Like 2000
4: no, I will celebrate.
6: I
4: will celebrate when I have police on the streets and when I can use my phone every take it out on the streets and not fear it being nicked. I'm not going to celebrate an 18% reduction when it was from a massive number already. I don't want to be phone theft capital of the world. Mm. I don't want.
3: No,
4: that's when I'll celebrate.
3: But
4: well, that's what we are.
3: Surely the appropriate measuring starting point is the start of Sadiq Khan's term in London, when it's no doubt exploded and gone up.
5: Yeah.
3: Same with sexual assault and
6: well,
3: same
6: no,
3: with
6: it'll have gone up and then

0: one.
1: It's a just community one. In Waltham Forest every
0: one,
1: day.
0: Yeah, so I go to Oxford Street a lot. I go to Soho. I go to Piccadilly. And yeah. My favourite game to play when I walk yeah. in London is spot on officer. Mm. And I never do.
1: And so you're telling that me that phone thefts have fallen by almost half
0: in central
1: London. They
0: have not fallen by almost
1: 45%.
0: Half. 45%.
1: Okay.
0: You just said 18. You just said 18.
1: No. In the West End specifically, they've all fallen by 45.8%.
2: All right, again.
1: And you are very uncomfortable.
0: I don't believe that. I don't believe it. I don't believe his data. I don't believe the Khan's data.
1: That's the weakest rebuttal
0: no,
1: you could
0: have. No, I don't believe it.
1: That is so poor.
0: I don't believe it.
2: All right, no, thank you. Cheers. I'll host here. There's a lot more coming up in the next hour, ladies and gentlemen. We're going through all your papers, but first, it's the weather.
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4: Hello there, good evening. Welcome to our GB News weather update from the Met Office. We can expect a cooler night tonight, particularly if you compare it to the warm nights we've had over the last few days. It is set to be a bit cloudier tomorrow with some rain and drizzle, all thanks to this weather system slowly approaching towards the northwest. But many areas will stay dry for a time, all thanks to a ridge of high pressure. Plenty of clear skies, in fact, across England and Wales to finish off the day, but perhaps the odd sharp shower to finish off the day across parts of the southeast. These should clear fairly quickly, but then plenty of cloud moving through during the early hours of the morning, some rain and drizzle towards the northwest and the far north of Scotland. But for all, it should be a cooler night, still fairly warm across the very far south of England, however. So to start the day on Sunday, lots of cloud around in Scotland, some spells of rain drizzle, mostly across the far north and the far west. And it's going to be quite a grey start for Northern Ireland, northern parts of England, plenty of cloud around, some of this cloud quite low. And it's a fairly similar picture elsewhere across England and Wales. Many areas are likely to be dry, but this cloud will be quite thick at times and enough to produce some light outbreaks of rain and drizzle. But where we'll see the most of the rain will be across Scotland, parts of Northern Ireland, where it'll be quite patchy in nature, perhaps a little bit heavy over the hills. For many areas, particularly central and southern England and Wales, it'll start to brighten up into the afternoon, perhaps some sunny spells, but for all, it is set to be a cloudier picture. And temperatures will come down more towards average for many areas, but still fairly warm across parts of the south. Now heading into Monday, it's going to be another cloudy start. There will be some spells of rain and drizzle, but once again, most of the rain will be towards the northwest, where it could turn quite heavy, especially later into the afternoon. Still fairly warm in the south and any sunshine, but temperatures will gradually start to come down through the course of the week, with some spells of rain in places.
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2: Heaps of great stories on the front pages to go through in the late edition, ladies and gentlemen. The Times is discussing China sends mega dinghies via the UK. We've already been talking about the infiltration of the Chinese Communist Party in this country. This is yet another sad example of that reality. The Telegraph as well is talking about water firms are going to charge more for drought. This is going to infuriate people across the country who feel they're not getting adequate services from those companies. That and, of course, Reform's plans to change the welfare system. So much more all coming your way.
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7: 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UK only. Entrance must be 18 or over. Lines close at 4 p.m. on the 21st of August. This is a network giveaway. Entries will be pooled. 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
5: 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We're welcoming some special guests. You. 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
12: The sizeable shoes of Alex Armstrong. Coming up tonight on the Late Edition.
13: Reform will defuse the benefits bomb that is set to bankrupt Britain.
12: Reform UK have unveiled plans for a £50 billion overhaul of the welfare system, setting up what could be one of the biggest benefits shake-ups in a generation. Preach. Also... They really are taking the mick, aren't they? In a concerning new development, the Times is reporting that Chinese rubber dinghies are being shipped through Britain for people smugglers using them to bring migrants across the channel. And also tonight, water companies will be allowed to charge higher prices during droughts under new plans backed by the government. And... writing exclusively in the Sunday Express, Conservative leader Kemi Badenoch warns that the first duty of any government is to protect its people as she lays down the gauntlet to Andy Burnham. And tonight we reveal...
14: We're being overly cautious with our phones while we're here, yeah.
12: Tonight we reveal a shocking reality. 230 phones are stolen every single day across Britain. But when will this epidemic finally end?

0: Joining me this evening, coming in hot off the pine, Reform UK councillor Jamie McIver, political commentator Alice Grant, and a lefty that, despite my protestations, I just can't seem to shake on this show, Seb Salik. But first, let's get your news updates with Katie Bowen.
1: Good evening. Your latest news headlines from the GB newsroom. Andy Burnham has urged members of the public not to light fires in Tinderbox Britain. That's as he's announced fresh measures to support farmers whom he warned are at the sharp end of a changing climate. Firefighters are continuing to tackle blazes in the West Midlands. 19 homes have been destroyed and 18 others have been damaged in Stourbridge. Elsewhere, military and fire services from across England have been called to South Wales to support the response there following unprecedented demand and 14 wildfire incidents. The Prime Minister's warning comes after millions received a government-issued emergency alert across England and Wales last night, warning the public against lighting anything that could spark a wildfire, including barbecues, campfires and fireworks. The Prince of Wales has paid tribute to the firefighters, emergency responders and volunteers battling wildfires across the country today, saying our thoughts are with everyone affected, particularly those who have lost their homes and with those working tirelessly to protect communities, homes and the countryside. Well, Britain's farmers are getting a £65 million lifeline as drought and extreme heat take their toll on crops and livestock. The Prime Minister spoke about the package on a visit in a farm in Cornwall.
2: More flexibility for farmers to graze livestock on land that is being put under environmental measures, more money to build reservoirs on farms going forward to deal with these water shortage issues. So a sign that we understand how difficult times are, that we want to build back that trust with the farming community, but more to come.
1: Elsewhere, Andy Burnham has said today that the death of former Cambridge professor Jason Arday was a tragedy. Professor Arday, who resigned from the university following allegations of plagiarism, was pronounced dead after emergency services were called to an address in Battersea in South London yesterday afternoon. Police say the 41-year-old's death is being treated as unexpected but is not believed to be suspicious. In a statement issued through his publisher, Mr Arday's family said that they were in shock to have lost an amazing father, partner, brother, uncle and son. University of Cambridge Vice Chancellor Professor Deborah Prentice said that she was desperately saddened, adding that the university's heartfelt sympathies go to Mr Arday's family at this incredibly difficult time. Moroccan police have blocked a second attempt by migrants to cross the border into the Spanish enclave of Ceuta. Riot police were deployed at the border today as hundreds prepared to storm the territory, 2 weeks after tens of thousands made the crossing. Migrants gathered in the border town of Castillos after calls were made on social media encouraging a second attempt. A second earthquake has struck Indonesia today as authorities report a 6.9 magnitude quake hitting the island of Sumatra. Earlier, at least 47 people were killed following a 7.7 magnitude quake and dozens of aftershocks off the eastern coast. Rescuers around the port town of Mormir found 20 people dead, 6 injured and 2 trapped under the rubble. The BBC has attempted to serve members of Donald Trump's family with legal orders for documents and testimony as it defends against the US president's defamation claim against the broadcaster. The US president is seeking $10 billion in a Florida court over the editing of a Panorama documentary from 2024 about the US Capitol riots. Court filings show that representatives for the BBC's legal team attempted to serve subpoenas to the president's son, Donald Trump Jr., his daughter, Ivanka Trump, and son-in-law, Jared Kushner. They argue that the family members had personal knowledge of his intentions in delivering the speech, making their testimony and documents relevant to the president's defamation claim. The BBC has previously apologised for the Panorama edit, but denied it was grounds for defamation. And hundreds of Bonnie Tyler fans have gathered to pay their respects to the late singer as her coffin was brought home. The total eclipse of the heart singer, whose real name was Gaynor Hopkins, died in July, aged 75. Fans lined Newton Road in the Mumbles in Swansea to watch the procession. A celebration of her life for family and friends will take place at Swansea Minster on Monday. Those are your latest GB News headlines. Now it's back to Will.
0: Thanks, Katie. Welcome to Alex Armstrong Tonight, late edition with me, Will Kingston. Don't forget, you can get your comments through to gbnews.com/yoursay. Following on from the discussion we had at the end of the last hour, Ronald has said, as a tradesman in the private sector, I was forced into labouring on a low wage when Eastern Europeans were undercutting us and were grifting as their work was shoddy. Yep, again, this reiterates what we were talking about, where mass migration truly has been one of the worst possible things for the hardworking people, men and women of this country. Let's take a look at tomorrow's front pages, starting with the Sunday Telegraph. Water firms to charge more in droughts. I don't think that's one that many of us will be very unhappy about. The Sunday Express, triple lock is vital to ward off pensioner poverty. The Daily Star, phone theft Britain, with a staggering statistic on how many phones are nicked every single year in this country. The Sunday People, the hardest decision, but my work girl's a winner. A heartwarming story there. The Sun, EastEnder Shane's divorce. The Observer, the burning issue, or the burning issue for the Observer anyway. The Sunday Times, British drones strike targets inside Russia. The Daily Mail, Burnham barbecue phone alert sparks chaos. Who would have thought that annoying alerts would force you to actually turn off the alert in the first place? Let's get the thoughts of my panel. Jamie, I'll start with you. You're coming in fresh. And we're going to go to this story, which has just come from the Times here, on these mega dinghies coming out of China. So what they're saying here is Chinese rubber dinghies are being shipped through Britain for people, smugglers, who are using them to bring immigrants across the channel. Now, I guess a couple of things here. Number one, it's hardly surprising that these are made in China. Everything's made in China now. But at the same time, I would be very surprised if the Chinese Communist Party weren't well aware of this and weren't well aware of the benefits that illegal migrants have for them to sow division and chaos in this country, as indeed we discussed in at the top of the last hour.
3: Yes, we've got suspected Iranian terrorists being shipped in on Chinese manufactured dinghies. I mean, and people try to suggest this is not a national security emergency. I mean, the truth of the matter is that the worst thing about this revelation, if true, is that we surely can detect what's coming in and out of our country, excluding when it's illegal migrants, it would appear. But when it comes to trade, we should know what products are coming in and out of the country. And I don't think these mega dinghies... And by the way, let's just put that into some context. If you're going on holiday somewhere in Europe and you're flying on a plane from Stansted, there are more people on these mega dinghies now than on that whole aeroplane if every seat is full, including the pilots and the cabin crew. So let's put this into perspective. These are enormous products coming through Britain and they are importing dangerous people into our country. Now, how we've not, with all our intelligence services, managed to discover this until now is, I think, frankly, insulting to the British people. But what's worse is I just doubt there'll be any action.
0: Yes, as do I. And the other interesting thing I think I see here as I read this, Alice, is just how extraordinarily big a business this illegal migrant industry now is. So if what they're saying here is true, a shipping container from China with at least 25 inflatable dinghies and outboard engines was seized at the port of Felixstowe in July. And then these boats, apparently capable of transporting 80 people, were destined for Hamburg. And then in Hamburg, they would be distributed out to a criminal network who were then planning on distributing them out to, I guess, intermediaries who would take them across the channel. This is big business.
1: Exactly. What's absolutely just so disturbing and so grotesque is knowing that because of this massive gap in our ability to secure our borders, in our national security, there's an industry that's thriving. And it's an industry that's thriving off the basis of people making a horrible journey, risking their lives. It's the human trafficking. And, you know, I'm not surprised that these dinghies are being made in China and are being manufactured here. And who knows what else is actually going on in terms of, like, the people coming and how on these boats and how they themselves present a threat to our national security. Because I wouldn't be surprised if actually there's so much more spying that's gone undetected, because, of course, we have a gaping hole in our national security.
0: And said, look, I despise these gangs with a burning passion, but at the same time, they're capitalists who are responding to a market need. There's obviously a demand to come across the English Channel and take the benefits that the England offers. So, really, if you remove that market demand, you remove the market for these people.
4: Well, I think it's more about acknowledging that this is an international issue. It reaches as far as China, and we have to work with our partners around the world to be able to crack down on this.
0: The Chinese are hardly going to help us.
4: Well, you say that, but at the start of the year, we struck a deal with the Chinese. Starmer and Xi Jinping signed a treaty, which meant that they cracked down on the flow of motors and rudders and all of those parts. I don't know why you're laughing, Will. It happened. It's true.
1: You look
4: this year at the fall in small boat crossings, 44% year on year. And I've seen it suggested, I can't say it myself with any authority, that treaty is part of that because they now can't get the parts they need to be able to build the boats that have the motors in to get people across the channel.
0: From memory, I think we said in exchange for them cracking down on the production of a few outboard motors, we'd give them prime London real estate for a mega embassy. I don't necessarily think it's entirely the fairest of trades.
4: The mega embassy that MI5 said was safer than scattering the buildings around London.
0: As it may, Jamie, again, the point that I keep coming back to is, look, if you do crack down on this particular supply chain, another one will pop up. These gangs are incredibly sophisticated. Really, the answer is not, right, well, disrupting the supply chain here or hitting that gang there. The answer is stopping, making it so undesirable for people to come to this country that they don't come.
3: Absolutely. So Nigel Farage has made this very, very clear. There's both the humanitarian aspect of our recent policy where we want to stop people drowning in the channel. It's amazing how many politicians don't talk about that, and I think kudos to Reform for doing that. But also we have our Operation Restoring Justice, which is where we will make sure that there is always deportation flights. We will detect, detain and deport illegal migrants in Britain, plus remove all the pull factors, the benefits, the fancy accommodation. You know, we're sending these illegal migrant men, who, by the way, some have gone on to murder, rape, sexually assault British people. There are British citizens that are no longer alive because of the fact we don't have control of our borders. That is a fact. And speak to those families and tell them otherwise, I dare anyone. The reality is we have got to stop people coming by making Britain undesirable for illegal migration. It cannot be the case that we just accept that we're a soft touch. And the British people are sick of it because we're not a soft touch when it comes to our own people. Single mums in Britain don't get any support. Veterans don't get any support, but illegal migrants do. So I think what we need to do, and that's what Reform's position is stop making Britain so appealing to illegal migrants, and also stop people leaving a safe country to come to Britain. They're not fleeing dangerous countries when they're fleeing France.
5: Seb, your response to that?
4: You've had council candidates, people who used to be responsible for, saying that we should shoot people in the channel. So I think the messaging isn't clear across Reform. I'm pleased that anybody is saying that we should be humanitarian, but it doesn't seem to be a consistent view head within the party.
0: Again, I'm not aware of those comments.
3: Who said that?
4: I'll show you.
3: It's got a story here. But you know,
4: Reform campaign, this is from ITV, call for channel migrants to be used as target practice. Yeah. Reform candidates, this is from The Times, calls for gunfire at migrant boats. I can give you their names, I'll load the articles, but no, these are reputable.
3: That is such a weak response to what is a very serious matter. And actually, if I was a family member of somebody who's been murdered by an illegal migrant, I can't believe that's your response there. Let's be very sensible about this. It is a national security emergency, a very serious matter, and you're quoting, what, some stupid,
4: people who stood for
3: thing.
4: Your party who are calling to shoot migrant boats.
3: And
4: I don't feel good about that. You shouldn't either, mate.
3: I don't support those comments, obviously, but the point of the matter is I could sit here and just list all of the things that Labour councillors have done or said or have avoided prison for being nonces, but the reality is that's not a serious response to a serious matter.
4: But you're sitting here saying that you take a humanitarian approach, but these people who are within your party and standing for you are certainly not taking that.
3: That's because my party's policy is to take a humanitarian approach. That's not the Labour Party
4: policy, is it? Well, your council candidates
3: don't agree with you. The Labour Party are encouraging people to come here by small boats.
4: They're saying we should be shooting at the boats.
3: But you know for a fact that's not the position of my party. And this is, by the way, this is where the Uni Party are going so wrong, because you've come up with all these smears, and it's unacceptable language, of course, but this is why you're going so wrong, because the British people are out there saying, please, Parliament, do something, save our country. And then that's a sort of ignorant response that you're getting from the left, when the reality is people on the left actually don't mind all these boats coming, are actually encouraging and being part of the problem. And I'm sure there's people in the Labour Party that are supporting the charities in Calais that are encouraging these people to get on these boats who then find themselves drowning.
4: I would support charities in Calais who look out for the welfare of people who have left some of the most horrible war-torn parts of the world.
3: Encouraging them to go on the boats.
4: I don't want to encourage anybody to go on the boats. Let's be very clear about that. Nobody should be risking their lives.
5: All right. Well, if you're giving them support and then housing them in five-star hotels when they get here, that is kind of incentivising a very evil trade.
4: What I'm saying is, if you're in the Calais jungle, another awful place, you should have your welfare looked after.
5: That's the French's problem. That's not our problem.
4: No, these are international charities.
5: Why are British taxpayers paying?
0: Before we lose track of everything, apologies earlier for any spicy language, ladies and gentlemen. If there's any offence caused, it's an emotive issue. At the same time, if I was to steel man what I've just heard there, there could be two potential explanations for those types of comments. Number one, it could be satirical.
4: It's not satirical, mate. I can assure you.
0: Number one, it could be satirical.
4: It's definitely not satirical.
0: Number two, they could be making the point in a very extreme, distasteful way that there are things that can be done that actually disincentivise people from coming. Now, no one sensible is suggesting that means shooting at boats. But at the same time, they're trying to make the point, I would imagine, that there are things that you can do to make it less appealing to cross the channel. And you can do things short of shooting at boats in order to get that done. Like, for example, putting people in detention centres.
4: That is a real effort to try and justify these comments. I suggest you just distance yourself from...
0: No. Stop for a second. I'm making the point logically. The point logically is that you can disincentivise people from coming to this country and they will stop coming to this country. For example, putting them in mandatory detention as Australia did.
4: I don't want to put people who are seeking refuge in detention. That is just not the solution to that problem. These are people asking for our help. Okay. These are some of the most hard done by people on this planet.
5: Why is it that the Christians and the Nigerians in Africa being persecuted for their faith don't get any help, don't get any refuge in this country, but people who come here illegally, committing a criminal act, are given taxpayers' money to essentially be housed in hotels?
4: Because it's not illegal to claim asylum. It is all of our rights. We might need that one day, and I would want to be able to draw on that.
3: What are they fleeing from France?
5: What are they fleeing from? Calais? What is the war-torn situation in Calais that we don't know except for obviously
4: It is your legal right. Sorry to speak over you. It is your legal right to claim asylum wherever you like.
0: Okay.
5: The Geneva Convention, Article 32, makes it very clear that it's the first safest country. Correct. Britain is never going to be the first safest country.
4: No. You can claim asylum elsewhere.
5: Okay, through what? What's the legal article?
4: I don't know which article.
5: If you don't know what article talking about, there are articles there who say very clearly

0: like the Geneva Convention, to which we are a signatory member state...
1: I'm aware of
0: it
1: that.
0: ..is the first safe country. So there's no reason why they should be coming here. It's illegal.
1: You are within your rights to claim asylum wherever you like, all over the world.
2: Even if that is the case...
0: According to what convention?
2: Even if that is the case...
1: I'll find it in the break for you. Okay, I don't know off the top of my head, I'm sorry, but that doesn't diminish my argument.
2: Stop, it doesn't matter. Even if that is the case, the government of the day can change the law.
0: Island. Exactly.
1: Yeah, they can leave all the international treaties.
2: That's exactly right.
1: That is the number... But they haven't. That's the point. So currently, if you're claiming asylum, you are within your rights to do that.
0: Well, you're not, because it's illegal on this country, on this soil. Do you understand that if you come here illegally, you're not allowed to be here? And you can claim asylum through legal routes, but you can't...
1: There are no legal... Well, there are some legal routes, but there are barely any legal routes.
0: Well, I'm sorry that there's barely any legal routes.
1: OK, if I'm in Sudan, what's my option?
0: That should be... Well, if you're in Sudan, maybe the option is to the first safest country in Sudan.
1: No. If I'm Sudan... No. Don't deflect. If I'm in Sudan, and if I want to claim asylum in the UK, how do I do it?
0: Why would you want to claim asylum?
1: No. Answer my question.
0: No.
1: If I'm in Sudan... because you've said there are legal routes, and I'm asking you, what's the legal route?
0: So I'm in Sudan as a young woman in a war-torn country, and I need safety.
1: Yeah.
0: Why do I want to come to the UK?
1: So
0: why can't I come to the nearest safe country?
1: Because you told me that there were legal routes, and I'm asking you, what is the legal route?
0: Well, I would say that if you're genuinely talking about refugees and perilous situations, and of course my heart goes out to them, I'm Christian, I firmly believe that anyone in serious danger should be given the compassion and the charity they are owed.
1: Brilliant, then we agree, then we should welcome them.
0: Exactly. Well, I don't think we should welcome them at the expense of our taxpayers'
1: money. So let's just meditate on the fact that I've asked you this question and you've chosen to ignore it again and again because the legal route doesn't exist, and you know that.
3: It does. They could go from Sudan to Egypt, Nigeria, South Africa, Morocco.
1: The question was, Jamie, how would you claim asylum in the UK without coming here?
3: They shouldn't be claiming asylum in the UK.
1: So you're also deflecting because you both know that you can't do that.
3: It's not holidays. They're not going on holiday.
1: You're all trying to talk around my question because I've got you both snookered, I'm afraid. Because you've made claims that you can't stand up.
2: I don't care if there are or aren't legal routes, is the short answer. They shouldn't be in the UK. They don't come from a culturally compatible country.
1: Oh, my God, not you as well, Will. Not you as well.
2: If they want to seek asylum, they can go to more culturally compatible countries in Africa, which is why I think a sensible solution is...
1: And they do.
2: If you are seeking asylum.
1: They do. Look at Jordan. Look at how many... The Middle East takes more asylum seekers than anybody.
0: Well done on them. Okay.
1: We take a tiny fraction.
2: Yeah. Well, for many people in this country, that tiny fraction is far too many people who are coming to this country illegally. Coming up, Reform's plans to slash the benefits bill. Is it a plausible answer to the ever-growing problems facing Britain? This is Alex Armstrong Tonight, Late Edition, with me, Will Kingston.
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1: Welcome back to Alex Armstrong Tonight Late Edition with me, Will Kingston. We're going to return to The Telegraph and this sweeping series of welfare reforms which has been announced by Robert Jenrick in an article for The Telegraph, and it's going to be followed by a bigger series of press conferences in the days to come. We talked about this briefly at the end of the last hour, but some of the details have become clearer. I want to go through them. What Jenrick's saying, number one, he's going to abolish personal independence payments or PIP payments and the health element of the universal credit for working age adults. This is part of a package of reforms that would remove or cut benefits for 2.89 million people. It's an interesting political challenge, taking money away from that many people. PIP is going to be replaced with a health security allowance for severe and enduring disability cases. So what effectively that's saying is that for all of the cases which would be less severe, for example, generalised anxiety conditions, for example, cutting those, but the people who really, really still need disability payments will go on to a health security allowance. And then also, a really interesting element to this is employers would also have to pay for a new type of insurance, return to work cover, to cover the cost of the first 2 years after an employee signed off sick. Now, look, again, it's early days, but I like what I'm hearing here, Jamie. The proof of the pudding will be in the eating, of course, but there are far too many lazy scroungers eating all the pudding in this country.
16: Yeah, I think the first thing I would say is, you know, on PIP, I could not believe it when Reform took over all those councils in 2025, and I found out that there are people who have the government paying for them to have a car and a drive, yet the council was sending a taxi to take their children to school. The whole welfare system and the state is being, it has just bloated beyond control. And no political party or politician or chancellor has had the balls to actually do what is required. And that's going to take some uncomfortable discussions when it comes to the fact that there are people who are clearly taking a mick. Now, there are also people that genuinely need welfare, and the state should be there to support those people. And I believe the state should be there when you fall down, help you get back on your feet, and then let you go back into the wild and without the need to have state help. That's what I believe. But there are people that will never be able to do that, and it's right the state is there for them. And what is right, and, you know, reform's always been about family, community, country. There's nothing more important, I think, than community when it comes to looking after everybody. But we cannot do that by bankrupting the country. We cannot do that by letting people that take the mick continue to take the mick. And what we've seen with the Labour government, they've been unable to get any of these reforms through. So I'm really pleased that what we are saying is when we're in government, we will be on the side of working people, and we will not let people that take the mick continue to do so.
2: Yeah, Seb, I think you mentioned, I think, a relatively trivial reform that Labour has tried to introduce. But the fact of the matter is they haven't come close to, say, £50 billion worth of spending cuts per year, which I would suggest is what this country needs to get any level of fiscal responsibility back.
25: I mean, they're working on it. It's a piecemeal approach. It's a huge, huge job. Let's not pretend it's going to be easy. But what's weird is that you see members of Reform and elsewhere bashing this government for putting burdens on businesses. And here we're saying you're going to be forced to pay insurance for your employees. Presumably that includes small businesses. And that's going to be a huge financial burden for them. It's not going to help them, many of which are already struggling.
1: Yeah, so this is, Alice, the return to work cover to cover the cost of the first 2 years after an employee signs off sick. Now, I imagine that is suggesting, well, they are incentivising employers to not be so lax with how they sign off people who may be, you know, not genuinely as sick as they are making out.
0: Yeah, I think overall it's a good thing. I mean, we need more people in work. That's the bottom line. That we are very quickly becoming a country that is lazy with a bloated welfare state. And I think work is ultimately what's going to stimulate our economy. But the government isn't doing much to help small businesses as it happens. So the real issue here is that we've had decades of really damaging tax policies on small businesses, red tape from the EU that still hasn't been... effectively remedied by good law in this country to help small businesses grow. So we are suffering from an economy which is not having the kind of energy and the momentum and the economic growth plan that's needed.
2: And Jamie, there's an interesting note in this. It's understood the team behind the reform paper included some who worked with Sir Ian Duncan Smith, the Conservative, on developing universal credit, as well as whistleblowers in the civil service.
16: Yeah, well, I'm not surprised by the whistleblowing stuff because I know we regularly have people contact us in all sorts of departments saying you would not believe what's going on. And I know that I saw that when I was director of local government, how many people work in local government saying, you know, you wouldn't believe this is happening, that is happening. So that I do believe. Look, I am not one of the people that are an architect of this particular policy, and I really look forward to seeing the Shadow Chancellor, Robert Jemrick, actually roll out the more details in the press conference that will be coming. But I think what is very important is that we recognise that reform is the only opposition to Labour, and therefore the plans that we are putting forward now have a realistic chance of becoming government policy after the next general election. So I think that every policy that reform announces, I'm pleased it's getting the scrutiny that it's getting, but also I think it's really important that people... I think for the party, I think we're going to see actually a lot of people supporting us because people are setting their alarm clocks going to work, yet their neighbours are earning more money by not going to work. That cannot continue.
4: This is the question, right? So, like, surely Labour can't, you know, with a straight face still claim to be the party of the workers when in reality now they're the party of the scroungers.
25: I just reject that language in the strongest possible terms.
4: I thought you might.
25: It's so Cameron Osborne 2010, and it was horrible then and it's horrible now. Most of us have stopped using words like that to demonise other people who live in our country. In any system, there will be a tiny minority who abuse it. I choose not to focus on those
4: people.
25: Well, how many people do you think are abusing
4: the number of people on PIP payments have doubled in the last 6 years. Are you trying to tell me that the number of people who are disabled in this country has doubled in the last 6 years?
25: You will remember, Will, that there was something called the COVID pandemic, which had quite a horrible impact on our mental health, a residual impact.
4: Yeah. I had a tough few weeks there, but you know what? I then doubled
25: myself. Oh, good for you. You got off lightly because there are people who had a really horrible time.
4: Yeah, they did. It was
25: caring for others who were at university.
4: It was 5 years ago.
25: Yes, it was. And that the impact of that does not go away. Mental health, when it's poor, gets its claws into you. I don't know if you have the misfortune to suffer from poor mental health. I have. It doesn't go away overnight. So I have sympathy with people who are going through that.
16: As do I. So what's the solution? Sentence them to a lifetime of never being able to work. The best thing for your mental health is getting up in the morning, going to work and having purpose. And what we're doing is encouraging people to do the opposite.
25: And most people want to work. You were making this point very well earlier, Alice, that work has purpose. And I think most people genuinely want to do it. But if you are depressed, for example, a major common symptom of depression is you can't get out of bed in the morning. You just can't do it. You physically cannot go to work. Those people deserve our help.
16: See, I wouldn't mind that position, but when you've got homeless veterans with PTSD who would rather be homeless than take the support available by the state because they know they end up going into these hostels and then getting drug addictions and then basically dying, which is the case of many, I wouldn't mind. But that's not the case. The government doesn't prioritise people with genuine mental health and genuine problems because we're too busy funding people that are scrounging, too busy funding illegal migrants and putting them in hotels rather than looking after our own people and looking after them properly. And there are people that do have welfare and it doesn't come close to the sort of support they actually need. We see that in adult social care. So I do not accept this narrative that things have got so tough recently and therefore everybody should be taxed more and have less money just to pay for it all.
4: I'll give Alice a final word.
0: Well, I think you know what? We all here are agreed that people who suffer from mental health issues deserve compassion, but true love is not allowing them to, again, be trapped in a vicious cycle in the system which just allows them to continue in this spiral. And I do think that, obviously, welfare reform is highly necessary, but there are also other policies like high taxes, like wage stagnation, like the fact that, you know, we've had decades of just really bad economic governance, which has made a situation where sometimes you do get paid more literally being on benefits than in a job. And that's the real problem. Why work if you can be paid more not working?
4: Well, it'll be interesting to see how this plays out for reform in the days and weeks ahead. Coming up after the break, Mail on Sunday lead with emergency alert
2: chaos. We'll cover that, and we'll also be going to the great Ben Leo in Washington, D.C. This is Alex Armstrong Tonight with me, Will Kingston.
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5: 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And no worries about our travel insurance.
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1: It's not just the UK where the heatwave comes to an end this weekend. Sunday's going to be much cooler across a large swathe of Europe compared with the week that has just been. And I'm talking about much of France, since Germany, Italy as well. It's been so hot recently. Cooler air will be welcome news for many. There'll be thunderstorms, very lively thunderstorms through Central Europe, especially the Alps. They'll then move into Croatia and Greece throughout much of next week.
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2: Hello there, good evening. Welcome to our GB News weather update from the Met Office. We can expect a cooler night tonight, particularly if you compare it to the warm nights we've had over the last few days. It is set to be a bit cloudier tomorrow with some rain and drizzle, all thanks to this weather system slowly approaching towards the northwest. But many areas will stay dry for a time, all thanks to a ridge of high pressure. Plenty of clear skies, in fact, across England and Wales to finish off the day, but perhaps the odd sharp shower to finish off the day across parts of the southeast. These should clear fairly quickly, but then plenty of cloud moving through during the early hours of the morning, some rain and drizzle towards the northwest and the far north of Scotland. But for all, it should be a cooler night, still fairly warm across the very far south of England, however. So to start the day on Sunday, lots of cloud around in Scotland, some spells of rain drizzle, mostly across the far north and the far west. And it's going to be quite a grey start for Northern Ireland, northern parts of England, plenty of cloud around, some of this cloud quite low. And it's a fairly similar picture elsewhere across England and Wales. Many areas are likely to be dry, but this cloud will be quite thick at times and enough to produce some light outbreaks of rain and drizzle. But where we'll see the most of the rain will be across Scotland, parts of Northern Ireland, where it'll be quite patchy in nature, perhaps a little bit heavy over the hills. For many areas, particularly central and southern England and Wales, it'll start to brighten up into the afternoon, perhaps some sunny spells, but for all, it is set to be a cloudier picture. And temperatures will come down more towards average for many areas, but still fairly warm across parts of the south. Now heading into Monday, it's going to be another cloudy start. There will be some spells of rain and drizzle, but once again, most of the rain will be towards the northwest, where it could turn quite heavy, especially later into the afternoon. Still fairly warm in the south and any sunshine, but temperatures will gradually start to come down through the course of the week, with some spells of rain in places.
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1: Welcome back to Alex Armstrong Tonight, Late Edition, with me, Will Kingston. Joining me now ahead of The Late Show Live at Midnight is GB News' very own Ben Leo. Ben, what's coming up tonight?
18: G'day, Will. Good night. Good evening. Good morning. Wherever you are on planet Earth, The Late Show Live tonight includes a really interesting story on the US Navy. So the USS Abraham Lincoln has now been at sea for more than 250 consecutive days. And in military terms, deployment terms, that is a hell of a tour for those US Navy sailors. There are now reports brewing of sailors with low morale, who are now at such a breaking point with their mental health that apparently, reportedly, the Navy's denied this, but jumping overboard in a bid to try and finish it all, let's just say that. So there's a big conversation about the USS Abraham Lincoln. How much longer can it deploy at sea? It was originally bound for the Pacific when it left San Diego 250 days ago. It was then diverted to the Middle East because of the Israel-Gaza situation, and then Iran as well. So There's a big conversation about the human aspects of military deployments. Should those sailors now be brought back? Pete Hegseth yesterday saying that the reports are really over-egged. He was saying that they

0: They were aware that extended deployments places a significant strain on service members, but reports of people trying to jump overboard and so on were overstated. He said, we make sure that every ship, crew and captain has everything we need, so on and so on. But military experts are saying, look, I think it's time now for the USS Abraham Lincoln to come back and be replaced. Those sailors need to go home. If you imagine, Will, they've missed birthdays, they've missed funerals, they've missed births of their own children, those sailors, those men and those women. So I really want to get into the sort of human aspects of that, the human aspects of deploying for war. And yeah, is it time that the USS Abraham Lincoln came home after 200 consecutive sea days? Elsewhere, President Trump celebrating today because apparently, and again, not sure if I believe it because we hear the same thing in London, but apparently violent crime in the United States is at a 20-year low, along with lots of other categories of crime as well. Vehicle theft, robberies and so on. What is the cause of this? Some experts are saying that since COVID, more people are drinking less, which means that they're less inclined to behave badly. Also, they say they're being drawn to stay indoors more with the likes of Netflix and the internet and tablets and so on. So generally, they say people are behaving themselves. Is that the case? Do you see crime falling on the streets of the United States, viewers and listeners? Or is it just, as I predict in London, just underreporting that's going on? So all that and more coming up, Will, on The Late Show Live.
1: I always find it weird when politicians crow about declining crime rates as if it should be something to be celebrated. It should just be normal, Ben. As a society evolves, as technology gets better, as more and more money is pumped into education campaigns, surely like the outrageous thing should be, for example, in Sadiq's London, where you do see instances of shoplifting and sexual assault and other crime categories go up. Like, oh, I celebrate these numbers if it's the case, but really this should be the norm, not something that is out of the ordinary.
0: Well, I mean, I kind of agree with you, but are you ever going to live in a utopia where nobody, no human being, commits crime? I guess, according to the figures, they are at 20-year lows, but you are always going to get some wrong-uns in the human race. You're going to get robbers, you're going to get killers, you're going to get paedophiles, you're going to get some fraudsters. At the lower level, you're going to get people who break windows because they think it's funny, and low-level antisocial behaviour. But what President Trump's administration has done in the past couple of years, of course, they've deployed the National Guard on the streets of DC, they've threatened other states with intervention if they don't clean up their crime-ridden cities, and it's the broken window theory from Rudy Giuliani back in the day in New York City, the former mayor, the great Rudy Giuliani, who's cleaned up New York City with the broken window theory. Any small crime, whether it's a broken window, bit of petty theft, you deal with it and stop it escalating into something potentially bigger.
1: Yeah, I'm glad you mentioned Rudy Giuliani because I thought you were referring to your misspent youth there when you talked about breaking windows for a laugh, Ben. But obviously you were referring to...
0: Not anymore.
1: I'm glad to hear it. Looking forward to later, mate.
0: Only after a few bevvies.
1: Looking forward to later, mate.
0: Thanks, mate. Cheers.
1: That was Ben Leo. Make sure you stick around for The Late Show Live from midnight. Let's go now to the Daily Mail. We touched on this briefly before, but I want to go to Burnham Barbecue. Phone alert sparks chaos. 999 swamped with calls and drivers career across motorways as sirens blare, and the Tories have accused the PM of a cry wolf risk for misusing the system that was meant for imminent threats. And I remember when this system was being promoted at the time. Was it about a year ago it was introduced? Give or take, somewhere around then.
2: The test.
1: And they really did sell this as imminent, serious, almost existential level threats. Mm-hmm. Surely when it is used for this, which again, I'm not diminishing the problems across the country associated with wildfires, but it surely doesn't meet that threshold. And when you don't meet that threshold, obviously you're going to see unintended consequences like this.
2: Mm-hmm. I mean, they were doing it at the advice of the fire brigade, who are experts in fire, lest we not forget.
1: You mentioned COVID before. Surely something we've learned from COVID is you can't just look at one group of experts and then say we're going to follow their advice. You have to look at a holistic approach as a government and weigh up different pros and cons.
2: Who else should you ask about fire other than the fire brigade?
1: No.
2: Well, go on. You said you should weigh them up. Who should you take soundings from?
1: No, stop. You're weighing it up against all of the other potential consequences of putting those alerts in place. For example, drivers careering across motorways and 999 being swamped with calls, which may potentially mean that people don't get medical care that they actually need. Mm-hmm. That's the role of a government, to weigh up different stakeholder groups and then come to an informed decision.
2: Yeah, well, I mean, when our country is on fire and there are firefighters putting their lives at risk, I don't really mind if my phone pings once to remind me not to set off a barbecue. I think that's quite an effective way of using this piece of technology that we love to slag off, but actually can be quite useful. If you can reach everybody at once, why not do it?
3: The only time I want the government pinging my phone in such a way, actually, I don't. Ever, frankly. I don't ever. I think if there's an emergency that I can't see or know about already, then it's not an emergency.

0: maybe if there's imminent threat of a terrorist attack in my vicinity, maybe then. Yeah. But the reality is that this is just common sense, not having a barbecue maybe when it's like 34 degrees and potentially if you're in like a field with lots of dry grass. Mm. But the government has no place, essentially, just like, I didn't like it. It was very creepy. Mm. It was like, why is my phone buzzing? Why can't I control this? Why can't I turn it off? And it felt like a total like lack of autonomy over my own device. Mm. And that doesn't sit well with the British people. We've never liked our freedoms and our civil liberties being taken away. We're a country of people who've always fought for our civil liberties and are fiercely autonomous. And we don't like the nanny state, even though we are also at the same time the victims of a country with a government that has always been so prepared to go to like very totalitarian approaches, like in COVID, where we had full lockdown and all these things which are unnecessary. So really, I just turned it off immediately when I
1: And
0: could.
1: Jamie, Alice is right that there are certain things which you just should trust the common sense of the British people, right? No, I went to the bathroom the other day and there was a sign telling me how to go to the toilet. Actually, I had a quick little sudden urge of, you know, bit of panic crime.
2: Well, I do get wrong all this time. So like, I did hear through the grapevine it was only your cubicle that had one. So. There we go. But no, I think firstly, I hate state overreach. I think it might have been justified in the location where the fire was, but even that, I think, is a stretch. The important thing about this message that we all got is we should all respond to it immediately in the way in which it's intended to do. Now, my concern is if there was to be another message right here, right now, I'm not sure people would take it seriously because it is Boy Who Cried Wolf. Yeah. And therefore, it is basically...
3: When was the last time this alarm went off?
2: It is... Well, that's the point, isn't it?
3: Yeah, that is the point. You use it sparingly.
2: Yeah, and there has been very serious... In Wennington, for example, when all those houses were burning, it wasn't used. So I think there is a very, very, very serious overreach here. And I can't help but
3: think... They're using it too much or not enough?
2: I think it's Burnham throwing his weight around a little bit.
1: Well, you know, an area where I would like Andy Burnham to throw his weight around more is pedophiles being spared prison under Labor's sentencing laws. This is on the Sunday Telegraph, and we're going to be having a look at that after the break on GB News, the People's Channel.
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5: Music, as anybody knows, from Scotland or Ireland, it is very, very important to us all here. 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
8: People that have lived in London have chosen to move out because they don't feel... 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
11: Michelle, how do you feel when you look back at that 5 years there, from where we first started in and out of those lockdowns?
12: First things first. I've worked on live TV for half a decade and I still forget to talk into a microphone.
11: Easily done.
12: What can I say? Well, you look back on some of that and you actually forget some of the absolute ridiculousness that has gone on in the last 5 years. And I think you summed it up well. When you go back to that period of the lockdown,

0: down, the ridiculous control, the enforced vaccine mandates. You could feel like you was just going mad in your own little world. And to me, GB News, we really, really came into our own.
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2: Welcome back to the Late Edition with me, Will Kingston. Let's go to the Telegraph now, bottom of the Telegraph, front page, and that is pedophiles avoid jail under Labor's sentencing law change. So this is the Sentencing Act 2026, and the policy, which includes the policy, I should say, to suspend almost all sentences of 12 months or less. Shabana Mahmood unveiled that as Justice Secretary. It was an attempt to ease prison overcrowding. And this includes people who have spent up to a year in jail for potentially incredibly serious crimes like possessing thousands of child abuse images. These types of people are walking free under that Sentencing Act. Now, Jamie, I understand that there is an overcrowding problem in the prisons at the moment. Mm. At the same time, if it means, for example, that you need to put more pedophiles in the same cell and they're a bit cramped, El Salvador style, I would infinitely prefer that than having them walk amongst us in the streets.
3: Well, already there are obvious solutions on the table, and that's what reform proposed. You could deport foreign national offenders. That creates 10,000 prison places. 5,000 of those are on remand. The other 5,000 have been sentenced. So immediately we can actually increase capacity. Plus, there is the option to do Nightingale prisons. Isn't it funny how we can quickly use a state and the army to get everyone to have a jab during the pandemic, but when it comes to trying to make our streets safe by keeping criminals locked up, it's slightly more less popular idea. So there are things that can be done. But I agree, I could not care less if some of the most disgusting people in our society have done the most sickening things, are a little bit overcrowded in a cell. I'm sorry, prisons are not premier inns where you're guaranteed a good night's sleep, and there's plenty of people and parents and victims that have sleepless nights because of what those people have done.
2: Alice?
4: Yeah, it's just, this is an unbelievable quote-unquote solution to remedy the massive problem that is our prison overcrowding. But the kind of weak sentencing has actually been a problem for so long, and no wonder there's so much crime and nothing is actually being done about it in terms of paedophilia or rapes or sexual abuses and just crime in general. It's at a high, and these people are being allowed to walk on the street. Like, that's just, that is an injustice, and the whole point of a justice system is to try to solve that.
2: And Seb, again, as I said, I acknowledge the problem of prison overcrowding, but there has to be solutions that don't include letting off people who have had indecent images of children on their phones early.
5: Yeah, I mean, look, for me, suspending sentences of a year or less isn't so much of a problem. But what surprised me from this was that you can have child porn on your hard drive and only get 12 to 18 months in prison.
2: That's an equally, bigger problem, you're right.
5: It feels like you should be going to prison for longer. But then, here we go, we're then into the same problem of you're filling up prisons with these people. So it's a cyclical issue. And
2: yeah, look, unfortunately, for better or worse, in today, I now look at sentencing through the prism of Lucy Connolly's. You know, how many Lucy Connolly's did you get? And to get half a Lucy Connolly for having indecent images on your phone, I just think is absolutely, well, it's tragic. It's tragic, Jamie, but unfortunately, that's where we are at.
3: Well, and also,
2: quick final thought.
3: Well, also, I will just say as well is that how many of these people get suspended sentences sickens me even more.
4: Yeah. It's never going to deter crime. The whole point of sentencing is to stop crime.
2: Yeah, there's a lot that needs to be done on sentencing. Let's have a quick look at tomorrow's front pages. The Sunday Telegraph, water firms to charge more in droughts. The Sunday Express, triple lock is vital to ward off pensioner poverty. The Daily Star, phone theft Britain. Layla Cunningham had some choice words for Sadiq Khan on that. Sunday People, the hardest decision, but my girl's a winner. That story is worth following up. The Sun, EastEnder Shane's divorce. That story is less worth following up. The Observer, the burning issue, talking about the wildfires across the country. The Sunday Times, British drones strike targets inside Russia. That is a story, again, I think we're missing a bit at the moment given the focus in the Middle East. That's all we have time for tonight, ladies and gentlemen. It's been a great edition of Alex Armstrong tonight. I've really enjoyed it. Thank you very much to the panel, to Jamie, to Alice and to Seb, and of course to Layla earlier. Up next, ladies and gentlemen, it is The Late Show Live, hosted by the one and only Ben Leo.
6: Thank you, Will. Up on the show tonight, we're looking at the USS Abraham Lincoln, which, of course, has been at sea now, at war, deployed with thousands of sailors for 250 consecutive days. There are reports that sailors are apparently trying to jump overboard, such as the low morale on the ship. Pete Hegseth, the Secretary of War, denies it. Elsewhere, crime is down in the United States. What can the UK learn from that?

0: ridge of high pressure. Plenty of clear skies, in fact, across England and Wales to finish off the day, but perhaps the odd sharp shower to finish off the day across parts of the southeast. These should clear fairly quickly, but then plenty of cloud moving through during the early hours of the morning. Some rain and drizzle towards the northwest and the far north of Scotland. But for all, it should be a cooler night. Still fairly warm across the very far south of England, however. So to start the day on Sunday, lots of cloud around in Scotland, some spells of rain drizzle, mostly across the far north and the far west. And it's going to be quite a grey start for Northern Ireland, northern parts of England, plenty of cloud around, some of this cloud quite low. And it's a fairly similar picture elsewhere across England and Wales. Many areas are likely to be dry, but this cloud will be quite thick at times and enough to produce some light outbreaks of rain and drizzle. But where we'll see the most of the rain will be across Scotland, parts of Northern Ireland, where it'll be quite patchy in nature, perhaps a little bit heavy over the hills. For many areas, particularly central and southern England and Wales, it'll start to brighten up into the afternoon, perhaps some sunny spells, but for all, it is set to be a cloudier picture. And temperatures will come down more towards average for many areas, but still fairly warm across parts of the south. Now heading into Monday, it's going to be another cloudy start. There will be some spells of rain and drizzle, but once again, most of the rain will be towards the northwest, where it could turn quite heavy, especially later into the afternoon. Still fairly warm in the south in any sunshine, but temperatures will gradually start to come down through the course of the week, with some spells of rain in places.
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4: 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UK only. Entrance must be 18 or over. Lines close at 4pm on the 21st of August. 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
6: 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You. 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
2: "Hello, are you the famous Sue?" 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
11: Now, I will soon go through that door behind me and issue my first instruction to end rough sleeping in our country.
10: Well, Andy Burnham heading into the second week of his summer tour. Anyone would think he's a musician or part of a band or something. Anyway, it's his summer tour, it's the second week, it's kicking off next week, where he'll look at the issues that have been ignored by Westminster. Apparently, rough sleeping is said to be firmly on the agenda, but what would you raise should you be so fortunate to bump into the Prime Minister? Also tonight... Well, if you're watching on television there, that was the first time Spain's borders were breached. Today, Moroccan police have been blocking migrants from making a second attempt to cross into Ceuta. Is there any end in sight for Europe's border madness? Also, is it intentional? Elsewhere tonight.
12: Really enjoy it. I mean, we don't get it very often, do we? So we've got to make the most of it.
13: I won't be out and about too much, I'll be honest with you. I'm not a big lover of the heat.
14: I've got water with me and I've got suntan lotion, so yeah, I think it's fine.
10: Bring back aircon, that's what I say. In response to the heatwave gripping Britain, Reform UK has now announced plans to cut barriers to the construction of new reservoirs and then hosepipe bans by scrapping the government's water reduction targets. Also tonight...
15: Pretty soon I'll be declaring the Hormuz Strait a territory of the United States.
10: Well, Iran latest, they've issued a demand that President Trump accept defeat in the Middle East after the president declared the Strait of Hormuz would shortly be made a US territory. Yeah, right. Is America running out of time, resources and, critically, patience when it comes to the months-long conflict? And also tonight... Taliban rulers and other officials have gathered to celebrate the fifth anniversary of their return to power in Afghanistan. Just what has been the impact for women and girls on the ground there? And how do we reflect on the botched American evacuation at the hands of President Joe Biden, Sleepy Joe Biden, and his hasty exit half a decade ago? I'm Ben Leo and this is The Late Show Live.

0: Morning, hope you've had a good Saturday. Joining me this evening in DC is my panel, Democrat strategist Mally Smith. He returns. Hello, Mally. Also, Republican strategist Matthew Hirt with a bit of a makeover. The tash has gone. New for me, not sure if it's new for viewers, but definitely gone. Have viewers seen it before?
1: Yeah, this is new.
0: It's new?
1: It's new.
0: There we go, great. GB News exclusive on The Late Show Live. And in London, have we got any exclusive attire updates? Claire Muldoon and Simon Nash. Anything changed? Oh, Simon's got a funky jacket on.
2: A nice jacket.
0: Looking good.
2: Yeah.
0: Claire looking suave. Hello, you two. Right, thank
3: Hi,
0: you for your
3: company.
0: How are you doing? Let's move on to our main news this evening, shall we? Andy Burnham, the Prime Minister, he's heading into the second week of his summer tour of Great Britain, where he'll look at the issues that have apparently been ignored by Westminster. His words, not mine. The PM will be focusing on issues such as rough sleeping and the environmental vandalism caused by fly tipping. During the first week of his tour, Mr. Burnham heard from local people and businesses to discuss ways to tackle the effects of extreme heat conditions across the UK, announcing support for farmers and meeting with those affected by wildfires in the West Midlands.
4: More flexibility for farmers to graze livestock on land that is being put under environmental measures, more money to build reservoirs.

0: reservoirs on farms going forward to deal with these water shortage issues. So a sign that we understand how difficult times are, that we want to build back that trust with the farming community, but more to come.
1: The Prime Minister is also scheduled to visit Number 10 North, marking 1 month since it was established. The information gathered from this UK tour, or Burnham's UK tour, will reportedly be used to help shape Burnham's 10-year plan to make Britain better off. I keep saying again, he's optimistic, thinking he's got 10 years. But given the chance to bump into the Prime Minister on the latest leg of his UK tour, say you were doing the rounds in, I don't know, Cornwall, Devon, maybe Sussex, if the good people of Sussex were privileged enough to meet him there on the seaside seafront, what would you say to Andy Burnham? What would you raise with him? What would you talk about? What is your top pressing issue across the UK? Let me know now, gbnews.com/yoursay, and I'll read those out. For now, let's pose that same question to political strategist and podcast host, friend of the channel, Benedict Spence. Benedict, good to see you. What would your one and only question be to Burnham should you bump into him down your high street?
2: My one and only, I suppose, question to him actually would be nothing to do with policy at all. It would be, how difficult is it being an Everton supporter in this day and age? But I mean, you know, the fact of the matter is, no, on a more serious note, Andy Burnham going around the country right now, taking questions from members of the public, looking for sort of measures or issues that perhaps don't sort of pierce the Westminster bubble so much. It's interesting politics because it does appear, it does enable him to appear this sort of everyman, this sort of man of the people. And it also enables him to appear proactive. And the thing is, many of these things that are being brought up are issues that do blight people. Things like fly tipping and rough sleeping, these are, you know, demonstrably issues that don't always grab the headlines. The problem is, going around like this and sort of being proactive and trying to say to people, look, I'm listening to you in a way that Westminster has ignored you in the past, and I'm trying to get to grips with all sorts of things that perhaps the national parties have failed with in the past. It is, I'm afraid, just window dressing. The reality is, what is really holding a lot of people back in this country and what is affecting a lot of these major problems that are starting to grow out in the provinces is structural issues. So when it comes to things like fly tipping, why is that an issue? It's largely because of a failure of policing at a national level. You know, you look at the failure, frankly, of this country to invest in things like its water infrastructure. Well, there's your problem to do with farming right there, a great deal of it. And of course, a lot of this comes down to those big things, immigration and energy policy and taxation. These are all things that need to be handled at a national level. And it's all very well, Andy Burnham, going around and asking people, so what's really getting you down? So many of these things that are getting people down and affecting them are downstream of those major issues that his government is still not actually prepared to address.
1: And it also just feels, as a, I am still a resident of the UK, believe it or not, but, you know, when council tax goes up and up and your bills go up and up and everything increases, cost of living goes up, energy bills, what do we see in return? I don't visibly see anything in return. Things just get worse. The potholes get worse. The traffic gets worse. The public services get worse. And it's kind of like, well, what's the point? Benedict, let me pose this question to you. Gordon Bennett on Your Say said, I thought they said Burnham was a great communicator. He sounds just like another Labour robot and struggles to put a coherent sentence together. I'll be honest, I've not seen much of Burnham. However, I did see him speaking to Christopher Hope, the GB News political editor, when he was asked about Piddington and the proposed asylum camp down there. And for the first time, I looked at Burnham and I thought, you don't know what you're talking about. You're mumbling and talking rubbish. Is that now a theme with Burnham? Have we got him wrong in terms of, are we such a great communicator and orator?
2: Well, he's a great communicator and orator on things that he feels comfortable with. And this is, again, why he's going around the country trying to find smaller issues that he can pontificate on and say, oh, yes, isn't this dreadful? We're going to try and fix it. It enables him to appear sympathetic. And he's quite good at coming across being sympathetic. The problem is, again, when you actually present him with the large macro issues that successive prime ministers have failed to get to grips with, yeah, he doesn't have much of a plan for this. I mean, the very fact that we are going to be getting more people bussed around to leafy parts of the UK rather than held in secure areas, and that he's sort of shrugging and going, oh, well, this is the fair share distribution system, that in itself tells you something. Yes, he is good on safe ground that he feels comfortable with. If you're watching the pictures at home right now, when he's able to sort of put his arm around people's shoulders and say, I care and I'm listening. But actually, on the big issues that have brought down better prime ministers than him, he equally doesn't really have much of an answer. So yes, I think you are going to see more of this sort of thing when he's put on the spot about particularly thorny issues.
1: Yeah. James Barker on Your Say has pretty much just echoed what you've said there, Benedict. He said Burnham's looking for the small issues because he's not up to dealing with the big issues. And somebody's replied to him saying 100%. So, yeah, there we go. Benedict, thank you so much. Appreciate you being on again, The Late Show Live. Viewers love you. I appreciate you. And we'll see you soon. Benedict Spence. Right, let's get the thoughts of my panel. Democrat strategist Manny Smith, Republican strategist Matthew Hurt. There we go. Nice bit of balance for you. And in London, political commentator Claire Muldoon and Simon Nash. Hello, everybody. Good evening. Good morning.
3: Hi, Ben.
1: Claire, I'll start with you. Yeah. Thoughts on Burnham? James Barker maybe hit the nail on the head there, saying he's looking for the small issues because he's not up to dealing with the big stuff. Migration, net zero, growth.
3: That's exactly what my notes are here right in front of me. Broadly speaking, you know, he is the communicator that Starmer never was. He is definitely playing or looking at playing the long-term goal because, let's face it, the country needs some form of unification. He's trying to unite the country, both north and south, east and west, by his ability to talk about the number 10 of the north, talk about, you know, put his arm round potential voters, etc. He's also trying to unite his own party, Ben, by saying that he will take on the illegal immigrants and put them into more leafy middle-class areas. That, to me, sent a direct message to his backbenchers. So, broadly speaking, he's giving all the sound bites, he's giving everything, but it's the minutiae. And the minutiae, Ben, will only come out when John Healey delivers his autumn statement in November. And that's when the sweat will start to come to Burnham.
1: Yeah, no, well said. And he is just echoing, by the way, with those migrant comments, the calls of Angela Rayner, who maybe, was it last year or maybe before they were elected, when she said every part of England and the UK will take its fair share of migrants. No, thank you, Angela Rayner. You go first. You lead by example. Take a couple in your back garden, or if not, at least an asylum camp next door to you. No to you, no to Burnham. Colin has said, there are many things I'd like to ask Burnham, given the chance. I think I'd start with why this government is using taxpayers' money to go to court to stop the public from having access to data that would allow us to see which nationalities have a higher propensity to commit criminal offences. Is that a good point, Simon?
4: I didn't think that was the case. I thought it was the case that actually nationalities and race are in fact published when someone is accused of a crime and it's in the press. I don't know what court case that's about. I mean, look, I think the government has done a lot. Immigration has reduced, and they're going to stop paying people hundreds of pounds a night to house asylum seekers. They're going to put them on military bases, which already owns by the government. That's a great thing for the taxpayer. Some of those will be near to leafy suburbs. And
1: Simon, have you been to any of those bases?
4: I've not directly, but I've seen them on the map.
1: Right. So what makes you say it's good for the taxpayer? The one at Piddington has never been military accommodation. It's an asbestos-ridden dump. Mm-hmm. It's an S-hole, which will need probably 100 million quid of taxpayer money to revive and make semi-habitable. There's no water, there's no main supply, it's nothing, it's a dump. And they want to put 1,250 random men, they're all blokes, from God knows where, don't know what their intentions are, on the edge of a beautiful, quaint village. So describe that as good use of taxpayers' money. Simon, have you been on the booze or something? It's absolutely crazy.
4: Well, I'm not a big drinker, but look, I mean, if it's a village with an asbestos-ridden hellhole on the edge of it, it's probably not the most beautiful village. And actually, that sounds like, if you really hate migrants, that would be a great place to house them, wouldn't it? I actually think those kind of venues should be, souped up to an extent. You don't have to turn them into five-star hotels, but, you know, get water, get them insulated, get them clean. And, that could be adequate accommodation for people that are waiting for their asylum claim to be processed. I think that's way better than a hotel.
1: Quid later. Well, 200 million quid later, which goes back to my point, which is not good use of taxpayer money. Use that 200 quid to patrol the channel and turn those boats away and make sure they don't come in. That's what people want.
4: Well, whilst the people are here, I mean, it's reasonable to give people accommodation. I mean, you can't just, like, leave them homeless. Well, I mean, that is, if their asylum claim has failed, then yeah. But look, the channel crossings have reduced under Labour massively. And, that's a good thing. You know, people care about this, and the migrants need to be treated fairly as well. And I think, look, not paying, you know, very wealthy people hundreds of pounds a night. I mean, I mentioned that story before. There are stories of people £150 a night per migrant in a shared room, and these are rich hotel owners getting the money. Make that money go to the MOD or go towards the government to make this accommodation suitable, I think. Rather than, you know, if it's always just people going to the poor areas, and then these places are flooded with people, and the people there are already poor, that's not good. So if it is spread out around the country, that's got to

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1: The whole country's skint. The whole country is skint and living with their heads just above water. So stop these random blokes, these economic migrants coming in and getting the land of milk and honey. People have had enough of it. I don't care about HMOs. I don't care about hotels. I don't care about asylum camps. It's all a red herring, stupid, inane conversation. Deal with the problem at source. It's all a distraction. Mally, let's move on. If you were British, and lucky you're not, what would you be asking Andy Burnham if you bumped into him down your high street?
2: What are you going to do to help the economy grow? That is the number one, or one of the number one issues that the UK is facing. It's that and immigration. And I think tactically, I understand why he's doing this, because he's trying to get some small problems to show that the government is making progress. But strategically, for him to have a successful run in the government, he's going to have to make sure that the UK actually feels like the economy is growing, and then that growth is making their lives better, and to show progress on the immigration issue. Polling continually shows those are the top two issues in the UK. It's very similar in the US, where those are the top two issues. So fine tactically, but strategically, he's got to focus on those two big issues to be successful.
1: Yeah, I guess, Matthew, it's all the economy, stupid. You need growth. Nothing's going to get better unless you've got some growth and some money to splash around and invest in, right?
3: You're absolutely right, Ben. And I think Benedict and Claire made really great points about this. It seems that Burnham is still governing like a mayor. It's great to show up to the pub. It's great to show up to a ribbon cutting. But where the rubber meets the road, and as you said just a few minutes ago, you pay all these taxes and you don't see the return on investment. And I think that's what people are expecting. And so that's the big challenge, taking the as President Bill Clinton did in the early 90s, I feel your pain. He said that to the American people, taking that empathy, that sympathy, and turning it into policy that works. And it remains to be seen, as we'll see later in the fall with the budget numbers.
1: What is the Americans' perception of Burnham, that generally people, your mates out and about in Virginia, wherever, Nashville you're from? What do people think of Burnham? Do they know who he is?
3: I honestly don't think, outside of the fact that Great Britain has gone through quite a few prime ministers over the last several years, that most Americans don't think about the form of government that exists in Great Britain. So outside of the Clacton by-election last night, I haven't heard many people talk about it.
2: Ben, Americans are pretty bad at keeping track of politics outside of the country, so they probably wouldn't know who Burnham is.
1: I was looking for a funny comment on your say about Burnham talking about cobs and baps and what things mean and pork scratching, and I've lost it. It was a funny comment. Anyway, the government has said in a comment, we're seeking to fairly house asylum seekers all across the country, working closely with local authorities to reduce the impact on communities. This means closing every asylum hotel while moving asylum seekers into alternative accommodation, including former military sites. It also means reducing the number in asylum accommodation. The number receiving support is now falling, and asylum costs are down by £1 billion since the general election. Right, very good. Nothing to be worried about then. Still ahead on The Late Show Live tonight. Well, if you watch you on television and listening on radio, that was the sound of Spain's borders being breached for the first time by 60,000 Moroccans. Well, today, Moroccan police have blocked migrants from making a second invasion attempt to cross the border into Ceuta. Is there any end in sight for Europe's border madness? Back in just a tick on The Late Show Live.
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2: Moroccan police have blocked migrants from making a second attempt to cross the border into Spain today via Ceuta, the border town actually in the northern point of Morocco, just across the water. On Saturday, riot police were deployed to the border as hundreds prepared to storm the Spanish territory again after calls for another attempt were made on social media. It comes 2 weeks after more than 72,000 people attempted to illegally enter Europe by storming across the border. And by the way, some of those have got to mainland Europe. Sky News were reporting that some got onto a boat or even swam across the 12-mile crossing into mainland Spain. I wonder where they're heading. Well, yesterday's second wave of attempted crossings began early in the morning, but police have reportedly prevented any further crossings so far. Spain has also deployed the army personnel on their side of the border. But the big question is this the latest sign that Europe's borders are in an extremely fragile state? I mean, they have been for 20 years, let's be honest. With me now is Research Director at the Centre for Migration Control, friend of the show, Rob Bates. Hey, Rob, good to see you. Your thoughts on what we saw today? I guess Spain, this time round, doing their jobs. The army was deployed, military personnel patrolling. Not going to get caught with their pants down twice.
16: Yeah, this time they've been far more successful than they were a few weeks ago. But I think actually these huge surges of migrants now in very coordinated movements really should be setting off alarm bells for policymakers across Europe that we are in a period of hypermobility. The improvements of transport and communication has really made actually these global migration flows far more likely and far more organised. And unfortunately, we've seen decades really of Europe and indeed the United States as well, really neglecting to actually make those investments needed in border enforcement, but actually also in immigration enforcement in country. This really comes down actually, though, these attempted surges to the issue of incentives. And of course, we had the ludicrous decision to grant an amnesty to illegal migrants by the Spanish Prime Minister, but also, of course, that court ruling that said that individuals, if they were swimming into Ceuta, couldn't be detained and were allowed to then set foot on Spanish soil. And we need to recognise actually that in our own country we have a real incentive problem here that is a huge part of the small boats crisis. And I think it's really, really important for people to understand that Andy Burnham, whilst Mayor of Greater Manchester, was setting up all manner of proposals that actually would be the mother of all pull factors. He wants Channel migrants to have the rights to work. He wants newcomers to have the right to access social housing and welfare. These are huge,
2: really?
16: Huge
2: Is that
16: pull
2: true?
16: Factors for migrants. And actually, many of those individuals that have come into now onto mainland Spain no doubt will be making their way up to the northern coast of France, precisely because Britain still, somehow unbelievably, is the outlier, the soft touch of Europe.
2: I'd never heard that about Burnham before. So he, when he was mayor of Manchester, he wanted the possibility for illegals to work, for example. He wanted illegals to be able to work in Manchester. Is that right?

0: repeatedly called for it, and he said actually he didn't. He thinks the arguments that were put forward against it, that it would be a pull factor, hadn't really been proven, and he kind of dismissed them heavy-handedly. And this is, again, a prime minister that hasn't actually done any of the thinking on migration. It's an issue he's incredibly uncomfortable about, and I really do think it is astounding, actually, that the centre-right parties of Britain have not been hauling him over the coals for these kind of incredibly worrying, effectively Green Party-esque policy positions. This is now the Prime Minister of the United Kingdom who has adopted a very, very hardline position on something that would inevitably lead to more individuals wanting to make it to the UK. So the conversation, of course, needs to be on detention and deportation, but you also have to think about how we can stop these flows beginning in the first place. Many, many countries, especially in Central and Eastern Europe, have started to recognise this and taken a lot more stringent measures. But Britain, Spain, other countries in Western Europe are a bit further behind.
1: Yeah, I mean, look at Poland. 500,000 Poles went home last year because their economy is booming and, more importantly, they've got strong borders. Andy Burnham, GB News reported in June, Burnham has signalled his support for asylum seekers being given the right to work in Britain as it continues to battle a youth unemployment crisis. He said he wouldn't shy away from concerns over small boat crossings. Too many people were being left in limbo. Great point, Rob. I wasn't aware of that. Maybe I missed it being here in America. But also, you look at the likes of Shabana Mahmood, the Home Secretary. She was on the beaches of Lesvos in Greece, the gateway to the first migrant wave promoted by Angela Merkel. By the way, talking about Pedro Sanchez, the Spanish Prime Minister, he is the modern-day Angela Merkel. Everybody come. You're all welcome. Anyway, Shabana Mahmood on the beaches of Lesvos, handing out life jackets, welcoming in illegal migrants into Greece who then paraded all across Europe. That's our Home Secretary. And then you've got Burnham talking about giving the right for these people to be able to work as well. It makes me struggle to believe, Rob, and be convinced that these people actually get what the problem is, actually care about the issue, and really sort of grasp what the concerns are from British people. Just finally, Rob.
0: Yeah, and you do have to worry, actually, if the British people weren't making such noise about this now and repeatedly voicing it as their major concern, and these politicians were just left to their own devices, and immigration wasn't the number one issue in the country, how much more damage would they be doing? I mean, even now, when everyone is screaming out that they want the boat stopped, they want legal migration tackled, we've still got a Home Secretary banging on about safe and legal routes. We've still got the Prime Minister in the last few days saying that he intends to continue accommodating asylum seekers and now actually putting them in even nicer areas. So how's that for another incentive? You can, you know, not just make it into Britain and be allowed to stay, but you get to get put up in Kensington or Knightsbridge as well. So I really, really do think that it is just this electoral sop that they are having to throw to the British public that is stopping them really doing actually what we all know they want to do in their heart of hearts, which is to continue with the mass migration experiment of the last 20 years.
1: Lovely, very good. Any positivity on the horizon, Rob? Any nuggets of joy for us before we let you go?
0: There's got to be a general election soon, and I think Andy Burnham, with his ridiculous cack-handed approach to migration, has already lost it. So that is what I'm holding on to hope for. But I don't think actually there is much hope from this Labour government, especially on the issue of migration, which they are going to completely continue to botch.
1: All right, great. They would say, of course, crossings are down, deportations are up, so on and so on. Let's get some balance, I guess, from Simon in London. Rob, thank you so much. Appreciate it. Have a good weekend. Rob Bates at the Centre for Migration Control. Thanks, Rob. Let's speak to the panel in London, Claire Muldoon and Simon Nash, and indeed my panel here in Washington. Simon, I trust you heard that exchange between me and Rob. Any thoughts on Burnham? He says he wants illegals to be able to work. Shabana Mahmood was on the beaches of Lesvos years ago. How can we trust these people?
2: Well, I suppose the argument is that if you allow people to work whilst they are claiming asylum, before they've actually had their asylum application accepted, it saves the taxpayer money. They're able to work and contribute to the economy whilst they're waiting for that process to happen. So that's not necessarily a bad thing. And at the end of that, if their claim is rejected, then they would be, you know, they would be deported and they wouldn't be allowed to work. So it's not
1: like
2: saying...
1: Where would you allow them to work, Simon?
2: Where do you allow... Well, where lots of them illegally work now, like delivery companies and as taxi drivers, I imagine. I mean, this is happening a lot under the last
1: taxi
2: government.
1: Drivers.
3: I don't think there's a big demand
1: would
3: for
1: you,
3: that in Piddington.
2: Well, I mean, well, wherever online taxi companies operate, I mean, they probably, delivery companies operate all around the country,
1: Simon,
2: don't they?
1: So One sec. So you take a guy from God knows where, you don't know who he is, what his background is, his asylum application is being processed, you'd have him work in taxis, picking up young women from Manchester City Centre, Birmingham City Centre on a night out. Is that okay with you?
2: Well, I mean, it sort of already happens already. It's a good point. If they're delivering food, that would be less of a risk, wouldn't it? I mean, I don't know what checks the taxi companies do. They could check their criminal record from the country they're from, not their criminal record, but okay. Check they haven't got
1: Let's just agree taxis ain't happening. Let's agree taxis ain't happening. Well, where else would you put illegals to work?
2: Well, people could work in factories, packing pies and boxes and things. People could, be doing sort of Amazon deliveries, things like that. Lots of them do already illegally, so why not make it legal and then collect the tax money whilst doing so? And then you'd have to,
1: should they get priority over British workers?
2: I would say no. No, they shouldn't get priority over British workers. But unfortunately, a lot of these jobs, British workers don't want to do them. They'd rather be on benefits than work. They'd rather just not do jobs like that than do them, unfortunately. Well, unfortunately, a lot of the time, I always remember a friend of mine, the caretaker in an office building I worked in, I had an office in, and he basically was from South America and he came a second time, and this was 20 years ago that he'd come, and he basically had a fake asylum claim. Then he worked, and everyone on his council estate, the sort of British people, said, well, why do you bother working? You can just claim benefits. And he said, well, I want to contribute to the country. So, ironically, he was working hard contributing to the country, having had a fake asylum claim, whereas the people living there just collected their benefits money and couldn't be bothered to work. So, yeah.
1: Well, I guess there lies the problem with migration, legal and illegal migration. You flood the system, you flood the various industries, and you suppress wages, and it makes it so unworthwhile working for a British person because wages have been so, sort of kicked to the floor and stamped on. Nobody's going to bother to work. If it's not going to be worthwhile, and you've got a warped benefit system, so I guess that's what happens when you start the country with migrants that nobody wants.
2: Well, Labour has increased the minimum wage and the living wage, and maybe people need a patriotic duty to say, actually, I am going to do jobs which wouldn't traditionally be desirable, like fruit picking and these kind of jobs. Yeah, people should be willing to do those jobs if they're born here more often, I think.
1: Okay, Claire, your thoughts?
3: Right, I want to go back to Spain and Ceuta, actually, because Rashid Sabihi, Spain's civil guard, head of Spanish civil guard, said, and I quote this, "No one could have predicted the scale of what eventually took place on July the 30th, unquote. I'm sorry, really? After Pedro Sanchez, the Prime Minister, saying, yeah, come in, half a million of you we'll take. That was a big quick turnaround, wasn't it? And all we could see from those very strong visuals from Ceuta into the mainland of Spain through the water bit. It was all young men, great teeth, great clobber, and there they were. They were economic migrants, and they were asked, what are you going for? Nothing like, I'm going for the land of milk and honey. I'm going for a career. I'm going to make life better for everybody at home. I'm going for a holiday. Yeah, I'm going. It's going to be great. It's going to be great fun. I'm sorry. This needs to stop. We know globally we have an issue with this, especially in Europe. And I'm sorry. We had the one in, one out. I want none in, all out.
1: Famous last words, Claire Muldoon. We've got enough time for one of you, Mally or Matthew. Who wants it?
4: Throw it to Matthew.
1: Matthew.
5: You know, I think the big question here is who is coming to the country to seek asylum? What is the level of asylum? And are they being serious about it? There is no doubt in my mind there are people who are trying to flee terrible experiences in their home country. And those could be taken seriously. But it looks to me like it's a bunch of working age men who are moving into Europe to disrupt.
1: They're all architects, Matthew. What do you talking about, you bigot? All surgeons. What's wrong with you, man?
5: Stay away from that one, Ben.
1: All right, gbnews.com/yoursay. Let me know your thoughts. I'll get to them after the break. There's loads in there. Thank you for sticking up with us on this Saturday night. Much appreciated. You know how much I love you, viewers and listeners. Right, still ahead on The Late Show Live tonight.
6: Really enjoy it. 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
8: I've got water with me and I've got suntan lotion, so yeah, I think it's fine.
1: Well, in response to the absolutely vile, disgusting heatwave gripping Britain at the moment, with no aircon as well, goodness me, guys, I'm going to start the campaign when I come back to the UK. Aircon in every single building. Anyway, Reform UK have announced plans to cut barriers to the new construction of reservoirs and hosepipe bans by scrapping the government's water reduction targets. Is there a water revolution coming in Great Britain? More after the break. Don't go anywhere.

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18: I've been in Westminster for a long time, but I know that though power may be here, its effect on people's lives is across the whole of the country. 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
22: Breaking news, Reform UK has announced plans to cut barriers to the construction of new reservoirs in Great Britain and also, crucially, end hosepipe bans by scrapping the government's water reduction targets. With two-thirds of the country declared to be in drought status and more than 26 million people currently subject to hosepipe bans all across the UK, the party has pledged to build the necessary infrastructure to support Britons rather than telling households to use less water. Well, sounds OK on the surface. Well, Reform has criticised Labour for failing to build new infrastructure, despite warnings from the Environment Agency that the UK faces major shortfalls of public water supplies by 2055 without urgent action. The Tories and the Lib Dems, to a part, have also been in power. Mr Farage's party has promised a Reform government would embrace abundance, build the reservoirs Britain needs and make sure water is never a constraint. I mean, let's speak to political commentator Jess Kane now. Jess, great to see you. It does seem absolutely bonkers, especially to Americans here, Jess, on the streets of DC, when I say, yeah, we're an island surrounded by oceans and we have a drought and water constraints and hosepipe bans. They think we're nuts.
23: We are nuts. Look, I'm in one of these areas that are affected by drought and I am under a hosepipe ban myself. It's an emergency measure. It should not be Britain's long-term water strategy. But look, since 1992, we've not had a water reservoir built. We've had years of Tory governments and now Labour since 2024 still not making any headway on building a reservoir. This is about whether Britain has the confidence to build the infrastructure that it needs. And clearly, this government doesn't have the confidence to do so.
22: So what would Reform do then if they get into government in a couple of

0: years or whenever the general election may be and they win the election, what are they planning to do? They're going to be basically cutting, taking a flamethrower to water regulations.
1: Definitely. Well, they're going to speed up the building of reservoirs and treat water supply as a serious national infrastructure and back it up, right? Because this is the real issue, is that I understand Labour have been pushing ahead with their home building of, 2.5 million homes over the next 2 years, right? But they've not pushed ahead with any infrastructure needs whatsoever. They've passed loads of legislation this year to push through more planning developments, despite the Environment Agency warning that these new housing developments are going to suffer without any further reservoirs and water treatments to host them.
0: Yeah, and also one of the same issues here in the United States, which is AI data centres, which the UK is on track to build, which are, just to say they're water intensive is an understatement. I mean, it's a whole other conversation. But if we can't even handle a hot summer with some drought and we're asking people to turn their hose pipes off and stop watering their hydrangeas, we are going to be stuffed when these AI data centres keep popping up everywhere. Jess, before I let you go, I understand you were having a right old knees up at Farage Fest last night. Just tell us what it was like. What was Farage Fest? Tell me about it. I was in America. I don't know what it is, so inform me.
1: But it was so good. So Farage Fest, or Claxonbury, as it was called later on in the night, it was a flipping good party, I'll tell you that for free. It was amazing. It was free booze, free food. Nigel made a couple of speeches. He was out on the ground, on the floor, talking to everyone. It was really good. I enjoyed it. A huge deal because there's no... Go on.
0: Huh? I was just going to say, no, sorry to interject. There's a bit of a delay. You carry on and then I'll ask my final question, which is the most important of all. Carry on, Jess, sorry.
1: Okay. It was really good fun, basically. And it was great talking to loads of MPs and to other people like Zia Youssef and Leila Cunningham, senior reform figures, talking to everyone like normal. I really enjoyed it.
0: Okay, the important question was, who had too many bevvies and embarrassed themselves with some dad dancing or maybe a scuffle? What's the goss, Jess? Come on, tell the Late Show live viewers.
1: Oh, God. I retired very early, so my lips are sealed.
0: Ah, diplomatic. You'd make a good politician. All right, Jess, thank you very much. Appreciate it.
1: Thank you. Bye-bye.
0: You had a good time at Farage Fest. Thank you. That's Jess Kane there. Let's get the thoughts of my panel in DC and in London. Claire Muldoon, Simon Nash, Matthew Hurt and Mally Smith. I did all that without reading. Aren't I good? Claire, your take on Reform UK's plans. They are right in saying that political parties, after another, have ignored infrastructure. But, I mean, how are they going to change it, really?
2: Well, we've just heard that they want to develop the reservoir sites and develop new reservoir sites up and down the country. And with the amount of rainfall we have as a country, it's absolutely ludicrous in my mind that we don't already make use of the inclement weather that we have. And indeed, not to take this away from the south of England particularly, because that's all the focus seems to be on with weather, especially in London, we must remember that places like Scotland and Northern Ireland have got severe rainfall all year. Doesn't stop. Really, it doesn't stop. So let's address some of these issues first. And I certainly don't want any data handling services for the horizon planning of data contact centres. There's one that wants to be held in Kirkcaldy in Fife, and that's precisely because of the amount of water that they have up there. It's ridiculous. Can we not see the political movements going on here? Are we that dumb? Are we that patronised by our politicians? I mean, look at these pictures now. This is horrific. And yet, you would think it was somewhere desolate, somewhere BC. I mean, we're living Anno Domini now. We know how to work. We know how to work our lands. Let people live, let people work, and let's be self-sufficient. Let's be self-sufficient in our food production. It's ridiculous that we're not. There's countries that are much hotter than us that rely on polytunnels to grow their fruit and veg throughout the year that we actually import. Let's stop all of that. Let's revitalise our agricultural system, and it'll take more than £65 million in Burnham to do that.
0: Claire, you sound like a right-wing fantasist. These common sense ideas sound very bigoted to me, and I just don't think

0: People fly in modern day
1: Go
0: Britain.
1: On, Ben, call me far right. Go on, make my day.
0: You far right bigot wanting to end hosepipe bans. Unbelievable. Simon, apparently you're an environmentalist. Do you support the hosepipe ban?
2: Well, I do at the moment because there's not enough water, and I think the maths is something around you need a certain amount of water for emergencies as well. Imagine if the fire brigade didn't have any water to put out all the fires which have been caused by climate change recently. That would
1: They've been
2: be
1: caused by human error, Simon.
2: Well, that's not true. Sometimes you get sparks caused by broken glass. It's not all by arsonists, and actually the dry weather has dried out a lot of plants. A lot of grassy areas and bracken, and that is a fire hazard. When it catches fire, it burns. Yeah, it might be caused by one match, but then that's a lot of fire, a lot of people's homes. That is caused by climate
1: change. And stupid people buying disposable barbecues that we needed an alert for. Well, can you believe that? Thank God I didn't get it, because I turned them off my phone.
2: Well, you shouldn't turn them off. I mean, one text a year you don't like isn't the worst thing, is it?
1: Text a year everyone's having. It's like a what's those things where people come out and then they dance? What's that called? A flash mob? That's what it was like in this country when the phones went off yesterday.
0: Those.
1: Yeah, exactly.
2: Well, look, I mean, lots of solutions to the water crisis. I mean, I don't really like Reform's view of, like, oh, we're just going to have abundant, cheap energy and abundant, cheap water. We'll forget about climate change, forget
0: like
2: about
0: that.
2: The fact there's a shortage of water.
0: What don't you like about cheap energy?
2: Well, because if you're burning coal and you're polluting the air and you're causing more climate change, which means more droughts, then that's counterproductive. I mean, yeah, cheap energy would be great. And actually,
1: there's no droughts in Scotland, Simon.
2: Well, that's true, but we are in England.
1: Same climate. Well, same country.
2: Well, yeah, but weather's separate from climate.
0: Simon, do you know what, before I let you go, we need to go, but do you know what difference it would make to the world's climate, the world's global atmospheric temperatures if the UK went completely net zero tomorrow?
2: Per human being in the UK, a big difference, because it's about per head
0: Nothing.
2: Of the population. And we should be storing
0: Nothing.
2: Rainwater. We should stop every building in Britain letting its rainwater go into the sewers. We should have 1,000 to 5,000 litre vessels storing the water.
0: All right.
2: And that would solve a lot of these.
0: Rainwater.
2: Well, you should.
0: Rainwater
2: it would help reform with their plan.
0: The fact of the matter remains, if the UK went completely net zero tomorrow and we turned off all the coal, all the fossil fuels, we'd make zero difference to atmospheric temperatures all over
2: the
0: world.
2: Well, 1% at least and more. So, I mean, if every country did the same thing, it would make a difference.
0: All right, you go and live in a house with no electric then. Right, still ahead on The Late Show Live tonight, we'll be going through the day's newspapers, starting with The Express, which goes with triple lock is vital to ward off pensioner poverty. That after the break. Don't go anywhere. Sorry.
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6: Right, let's look at the front page of the Daily Express tomorrow, which goes with a story on the triple lock. The headline reads, "Triple lock is vital to ward off pensioner poverty." Campaigners say devastating new report on the plight of UK elderly proves the lifeline must stay. Claire Muldoon, triple lock. Bit of a political nuclear bomb, I think. Who's got the balls? I don't think they should, by the way, but who has got the balls to do what lots of people want to do, including the likes of Benjamin Butterworth, and scrap the triple lock?
7: Yeah, well, I'm certainly not one of them, and I've never have been. For the past 3 years, I've been advocating the importance of said triple lock, because this is is definitely one thing that we know will happen, and it's a definitive. If it were to be removed, then pensioners would be flung into poverty. We've got a government who wanted to, with Lord Falconer in the House of Lords, for goodness sake, they were wanting to kill people off through the assisted dying bill. And this is merely another indicator of how this government operates. They are puerile, they are vindictive, and you know they will never look at the common good. And the common good is for those people that have lived all their lives in this country, that have paid in to get their pensions out, and it should not even be part of the welfare bill. This is something that they have paid in to get out. This is something that they deserve. Change the movement, change the panorama going forward, perhaps, but do not stop the triple lock for these pensioners or for those going into pensionable age in the foreseeable future.
8: Why not just have a single lock? The triple lock refers to, essentially it's like three ways of increasing the pension. With inflation, average wage increases, and the CPI, which is the cost of products, which is similar to inflation. So, like, whatever the highest of those three is, the pension will increase.
7: Well, one of those ways, the good way to get rid of it, is to get rid of minimum wage. Okay. Then you would not have the escalation of the average wage price.
6: Let me ask the chaps here in America, what they think.
8: Yeah, I mean, why not just link pensions to inflation and just one of those things, rather than being the highest of the three? That
7: seems pretty unfair. And pensions are also taxed. It's also an income for the government.
6: All right.
8: Well,
6: Mally, what's your understanding as an American of the triple lock, Mally?
9: Well, it sounds like we have a similar issue in the United States, where you have the U.S. entitlements with Medicaid, Medicare, which is for the elderly, and Social Security, which Social Security isn't insolvent. It's actually solvent for about 10 to 20 more years, but with projections of how it's moving, it's going to be insolvent. And then Medicare is certainly a big budget line. But the issue with reforming them is that seniors vote. Seniors vote at much higher rates than kids.
7: Yep.
9: And that makes it a politically toxic issue for voters. And I think one of the smartest things Trump did politically was Democrats used to always hammer Republicans on wanting to reform Social Security. And in 2016, he was like, nope, have no plans to reform Social Security. So it's a tough political issue.
6: Okay, Matthew, any thoughts?
10: Yeah, I tend to agree with Mally. Look, I'm 39 years old. There is no doubt in my mind I will receive no benefit of Social Security, our retirement here in the United States. But it, as Mally said, it is politically impossible to have tough conversations about this. And especially as you reach retirement age or you start taking the pension in Great Britain, that is something that, as Claire said, you've paid into your entire life. So those immediate recipients of the benefit are the ones who are most clearly thinking about it, whereas somebody who is under the age of 40 maybe isn't thinking about it for another 20 or 30 years.
6: Yeah. Jim has said on your say, good morning, Jim. I've worked my whole life and I'm nearing pension age. It's not a benefit. We've paid into this system. Yeah. Stop supporting illegal sponges. That's the consensus, I guess. From
7: Matthew, can I?

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1: Hello there, good morning. Welcome to your GB News weather update from the Met Office. We can expect a cloudier day today. Some rain in places, not feeling quite as warm, but in any brighter spells, it will still feel fairly warm for the time of year. Most of the rain will be across the north, so Scotland, Northern Ireland, northern parts of England at times. We'll see some patchy light outbreaks of rain and drizzle. Perhaps some rain further south, but very limited, and it should be mostly dry for many areas. After a cloudy start, we will see some brighter spells by the afternoon, and still feeling fairly warm in the brightness, highs reaching around 27 degrees Celsius in the southeast, otherwise temperatures more towards average for this point in the year. Now, to finish off the day across Scotland, plenty of cloudy skies. It's probably going to be quite grey, quite dreary, and some spells of rain and drizzle, certainly around coasts and hills. And a very similar end to the day across Northern Ireland and northern parts of England, but most of the rain and drizzle will be patchy in nature, so there will be some drier spots. Some areas of Wales and southwest England could also pick up some drizzle and a chance of some showers just to finish off the day across the very far southeast. Otherwise, much of England and Wales still remaining fairly dry. And then through the course of the evening, we'll continue to see those cloudy skies turning quite murky in places, some of that cloud a little bit low, and still some spells of rain and drizzle across much of the country, actually, by the time we reach Monday morning. Still not too warm overnight, most towns and cities between 12 and 15 degrees Celsius, but slightly warmer around the London region, lows reaching 17 degrees here. Now, Monday is set to be a more changeable day. We've got this band of rain pushing its way into the northwest, and this could potentially bring some fairly heavy outbreaks later. Otherwise, it's a fairly similar day where it's going to be quite cloudy, some patchy rain and drizzle in places, probably starting to feel quite humid. Highs reaching around 28 degrees Celsius across the south, but still more towards average elsewhere.
0: Today, clouds overhead, total zen within. 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